0: right now.
1: Hey, Ev, you want to go get a drink?
0: With you or Mike?
1: Mike.
0: Yeah. Oh, God.
1: Imagine him saying that to you.
0: I don't know how to... I'm going to try my best. You have to help me, Cece, because we grew up at the same time. We grew up in the...
2: The Like Mike was a Gatorade commercial?
0: Yeah, correct.
2: I'm just, trying to remember what it was. Yeah.
1: He has this song, Space Jam, Sirius, the Bulls intro. Iconic songs even surrounding Michael Jordan. Everything about him is iconic.
0: There was just a feeling you got watching him of invincibility and like you were watching someone that is not even from the same planet as you. I don't know how to fully describe the greatness of this man on a basketball court and the feeling that you as a consumer and a fan would get of, I don't know what's about to happen, but somehow he's going to figure it all out.
3: And then he went to the Wizards.
0: Okay, Pat, we're in a moment here.
1: I've only felt that about one other athlete in my lifetime. Albert Pujols. Every time he stepped in the box, it didn't matter what the situation was, I felt like magic would happen.
2: But see, the difference is that he played for your team.
1: Yes.
2: I'm a Lakers fan, and I loved watching Michael Jordan. I loved it. Loved it. I mean, like there was no better watch back then than watching Michael Jordan in the 90s with the Bulls.
1: Have you guys ever come across a Jordan hater?
0: Yeah, many. Knicks fans.
2: Yeah.
0: Knicks fans hated him.
2: No, but I think Knicks fans acknowledge how good he is. They still just hate him, but they acknowledge that he's the greatest basketball player of all time.
4: Yeah. Have you met Pistons fans who grew up in that time?
0: They can't stand him.
1: Yeah.
0: But I think the majority of fans have that grew up in that time default to the feeling that we have because it's not even about watching, like doing the compare and contrast. Oh, Michael did this, LeBron did that. You have to experience the feeling of watching this man and the level, and I always say the invincibility of Michael Jordan.
1: He also benefited from playing in an era where he was not oversaturated. Think about athletes today. They have podcasts. They're tweeting.
0: Because
2: inside the NBA.
1: No, I know. But hold on. I just think that it protects the mystery that allows us to have the reverence for him. We didn't know every single thing about him. We didn't know every thought he had. There was a shroud of mystery around him that I think elevates the legacy.
0: Sure. It's not the same as today. That's it. I think inside stuff you're thinking of, right?
2: Inside stuff. Yeah. So you know what I mean?
0: No, but I'm saying that.
2: Ahmad Rashad. Yeah.
0: Yeah.
2: Saturday mornings. It was awesome.
0: Correct. I totally agree. And there was Michael Jordan's playground, which probably a lot of people don't know what it is. It's a video that he put, a TV movie, whatever it was. There was so many different things with him. He was in every single commercial. But even if there was social media, people would cover him in that way. I don't know that he would participate in it.
1: He
0: would be covered, but he would not be voicing opinion. Like, the way he is...
1: You don't think that he would fall prey to that, being an athlete in this environment?
0: No, I don't.
4: Yeah, but we would look at him completely different for everything that he was doing. Like, the extracurricular activities, that like, he's not a... He wouldn't be a great role model. Like, he's hanging out, smoking cigars, drinking, gambling, like, while he's playing. Like,
2: we
4: know that now. Like, we didn't know that as you're, like, growing up. So as a parent, you're gonna be like, this is the guy I want you to model.
0: I think we gotta be careful with this. First of all, let's not accuse anything that we don't know. What you just said, we do know, right? What I'm saying is, there are a lot of people that have done a lot worse than Michael Jordan having a drink or a cigar or gambling till 3 a.m. at a casino, right? He's not committing crimes. Like, let's be careful on that part of it. What we're talking about, though, is not even the the coverage of him. I'm just saying 48 minutes of basketball, 4 quarters of football, whatever you want to look at, 9 innings of baseball, 3 periods of hockey, watching an athlete perform at the level that we watched him perform at, I personally have never had a feeling like that. The closest, I guess, would be Brady 28-3 of how did he do that. But that was a singular moment. I felt like that a lot with Brady, but not to the level that I felt with Michael. Michael was on a level that and maybe it's because we were kids. You know, maybe if Michael came around now, forget Twitter, Instagram. Like, if just
2: so the question is, does Patrick Costello feel the same way about LeBron James?
3: I did as a kid when I was growing up, for sure. I had a LeBron jersey when he first came into the league and was playing for the Cavs and stuff.
0: But invincibility, you thought, with LeBron?
3: I was like, this is the greatest basketball player I've ever
0: seen. Which is totally understandable.
2: So it's probably generational.
0: But I keep using the word, and you use the word, invincibility. I don't think that can be applied to LeBron. I think that could be applied to Tiger when when Tiger started, 97 Masters, that quickly, that young to do that much. I think the invincibility would be more Tiger, more Serena when she came on the scene initially. And that, like, wait, is she better than Venus? Is that even, because Venus was unreal. Venus is very much underrated because of how great Serena is. So I think the word invincibility is different to me.
2: So does it correspond to the brevity of moments of failure in their careers? So, like, Michael Jordan didn't get to the finals every single year. Michael Jordan didn't start out his career having success in the postseason. I think the first three postseasons, he ended up coming up short of getting to the second round. So, like, but it was such a brief period of time. And when they got to the height of the sport, there was this sustained excellence. We saw it with Tom Brady. So I guess what you're bringing up is, when it comes to the LeBron of it all, yeah, there are moments of greatness where he's undoubtedly the best basketball player on the planet, but it didn't necessarily correlate to, you know, winning a title every single year, or you feeling like he was going to win the title every single year.
0: Correct. So the people that would be pro LeBron, and this is not at all meant to be a Michael versus LeBron thing. I don't think anybody has any interest in doing that.
1: No.
0: The people that would be pro LeBron would say, so you're penalizing LeBron for getting there. And I don't think it's that.
2: No.
0: I think we are saying that the invincibility, again, reiterating
2: we
0: that
2: knew
0: word,
2: LeBron was going to get to the final. There was about a half decade stretch where we knew the NBA finals was going to be the Golden State Warriors versus the Cavs. And we all defaulted to, the Warriors going to win that.
0: So LeBron will get there every year, but not win it every year. If you get Michael there, he's going to win it.
2: That's it. And it's not going seven games.
0: No. If you get him there and he's there, he's going to win
2: it. It's like Tiger Woods on Sunday. If he's within striking distance of the league, you expected with the red shirt on, he's going to win it.
0: Third set, Wimbledon. It's 3-3. It's Serena playing. Who's winning? Serena. You're just going to assume she'll find a way. That's Joker now, too. Djokovic,
2: yes,
0: in his prime.
2: Djokovic, yeah.
0: And I'm a Federer person over Joker / Nadal, but what Joker had in his prime has been the, I'm going to figure it out. I'm going to find it. Now, he's lost, but I'll find a way.
1: Now, this is obviously coming off of him just losing the finals, but do you think we'll get there with Wemby?
0: No, it's hard to say that because we've never seen him win.
1: But he gets to the finals in his second season. Every single game that the Knicks won, the Spurs were up by double digits. We were, at least I was.
2: This is his third season, right? Wimby?
0: Yeah, I believe it's
1: third season. Excuse me, I misspoke. But early in his career.
0: Yeah, Castle Harper were the rookies after.
1: Yes, okay, so third season. Yeah. He gets, at 22 years old, he's in the NBA
2: Finals.
1: Very
2: young, yeah.
1: That could be a huge catalyst in his career for him.
2: Yeah, I mean, if Wimby wins it this upcoming season, then he's going to be in that conversation, right?
1: Once he gets one, I think we're going to default to him.
0: I think there's a better modern-day example of, if you get him there, they'll find a way, and he'll win, is Ohtani. Because think about how down and out they were last year.
1: Like, they almost, that team is so stacked, though.
0: Oh, I understand, but he's the best player.
3: And he was horrible in the postseason. What are we talking about?
0: He was not horrible in the postseason.
3: Yes, he was. He had one good game.
0: That Friday night game against the Brewers.
3: The one good game.
0: One of the great games ever played in the history of the sport.
3: Look at his numbers the rest of the time. He was horrible. The last two World Series, he was horrible.
0: Boy, he's so anti-Ohtani.
3: I'm not anti-Ohtani, but
0: you're anti-Ohtani.
3: Saying Ohtani is the reason they won, that's just not true.
0: I disagree. I think he's
3: How can you disagree? He was bad.
0: Was he bad? Was he bad for him?
3: He was bad for anyone.
0: He was bad for anyone as he was pitching and hitting.
3: That was one game, Evan. That one single game aside, he was bad.
0: Give me the numbers on that game, please, you could. What?
1: He didn't win MVP. Back-to-back Dodgers World Series champions, Ohtani was not the MVP. Yeah. I don't know.
3: Yes,
1: we would exist in a world if the Spurs win, Wemby is not the MVP.
0: Oh, I think we could.
1: I don't.
2: You think we exist in a world where somebody else is going to win MVP for the Chicago Bulls with Michael Jordan at his peak?
0: Not Michael. She said Wemby.
2: But that's the conversation.
0: I think Dylan Harper could win an MVP.
2: Okay, we're talking about the Michael Jordan, Tiger Woods, rarefied air situation. Like,
1: Ohtani is the best baseball player I will ever see in my lifetime.
2: Serena,
1: but they've won two World Series, and he was not the MVP.
2: Yeah, okay.
0: Freeman Ohtani's a bad example. Yamamoto. All right, fine. Ohtani's a bad example. All right, great. But there's no example of Michael. Tom Brady's lost. LeBron's lost. You can't say these guys are invincible. Brady is the closest thing to it. Yes. So Michael gets a benefit by, quote unquote, only making it six times.
2: But man, he's.
0: No, I'm serious. Like, man, I understand the
1: question. Only making it six times.
2: He only made it six times, but it was six times in eight seasons.
0: But, and he also,
1: I won all of them.
2: And they didn't go to a game seven. We're going to wrap this thing up in six at most.
1: Let's start vacation early.
0: I LeBron has so many positive superlatives. Like we could spend the rest of the show just listing off positive superlatives for LeBron James. Invincible is not one I've
2: sure, used. But if he does go to Philly and he wins a title over the next 2 years, it becomes hard to ignore that LeBron James, no matter where he went in the NBA, won a championship and was at worst a top three player on said team.
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10: A better life with Dr. Sanjay Gupta.
11: There are lots of things you can measure to get an idea of how healthy you are at any given moment. Temperature, heart rate, blood pressure, just to name a few. But how about how healthy you will be and how long you're likely to live? According to a new study out of the University at Buffalo, two simple strength tests are pretty accurate at predicting longevity in older women. One is hand grip strength, and the other is how quickly people can stand up from a seated position without using their arms. By the way, I remember interviewing former President Jimmy Carter when he was quite old and being really impressed how he just popped out of the chair without using his arms. Not a lot of older people can actually do that. But I think the message here is that maintaining strength as you age is going to help you perform everyday activities, but also help you avoid injury and stay independent. I'm Dr. Sanjay Gupta, helping you live a better life.
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12: Channel 80 is back. Steve Sarkisian, the Texas Longhorns head football coach, is here on the program. So, what's the first order of business for you right now? August hits, then what? What do we have here?
13: Well, what we did, you know, so we finished up with the players today, and then they're going to get 4 days off. So they'll be off, you know, Friday, Saturday, Sunday, Monday. They'll report back Tuesday, and Tuesday, I always say, is like the longest day of the year. That's check into the dorms. That's all of the meetings that they don't want to sit in, you know, all the protocol meetings. And then we'll hit the grass on Wednesday for practice one. And, you know, I think inevitably at this stage, I think we've learned so much. You know, I think back to, you know, 20, 25 years ago, the whole double days and just grinding the guys out. But I think science has helped us and so much. And now the kind of ramp up stage of training camp, I think, is very important. And the NFL's taught us a lot of that. And it's this team growing together, you know, and it's developing the depth that's needed. You know, it's one thing to have high level quality players on the surface. But I think what we've learned in college football now, because of the length of the playoffs, because of us now expanding to 9 games in the SEC, you got to have the depth, you know, available to you at every position. Because one injury can't knock you off. You've got to be able to find a way to navigate your way through a season and navigate your way through the playoffs. And so developing that depth, I think, is going to be huge for us, that continuity. And then having a balanced football team, a versatile football team, to where you're not one-sided. You got to play great offense, and that means you got to run it, you got to throw it, you got to do all the things. You got to play great defense, and because a game's going to require that, and games will require that, and you got to be good on special teams. And so I think it's all those things adding up throughout training camp to put ourselves in the best position to be successful, not only at the start of the season in September, but thinking throughout the season of October, November, December, and like for all of us, hopefully January.
12: Yeah, and talking about college football playoffs and schedules, and now, you know, regular season in conference for you is longer, and these are all changes that constantly happen in college football.
13: Yeah.
12: And before we get into that part of our conversation, I just want to know if 5 minutes in, I believe, to our chat right now, not that I'm looking for a compliment or anything, how long does it normally take for you to be interviewed in the words, Arch Manning, don't actually show up until now?
13: You know, I try to beat you to the punch. That's why I threw him in there, I think, in like the first or second sentence. You know, just throw a name, throw the name in there, and then, because I know we're going to circle back to it at some point.
12: Yeah, oh, no, we're gonna hover. You know what I mean? Circle back is one way, but how's the kid?
13: He's doing great, man. Like, I'm so proud of him.
12: Why?
13: Because, you know, anytime you have that name on the back of your jersey, that carries so much weight. You know, I mean, they're the first family of football. You know, when you think about Archie and the career he had, you think about Peyton and Eli and the gold jacket and the Super Bowl wins. And you think about just who they are as a family now with Cooper and what they've all done. And now here's this kid, and now he's got this name on the front of his jersey too. And so he's carrying the weight of that. And I think going into last season, you know, he worked extremely hard to get himself prepared for the season, and he tried to get himself in the right mental space, but the expectations were just outlandish. And so many people built him up to be, you know, the greatest of all time, the first pick of the draft, the Heisman Trophy winner, that when we weren't very good at the start of the year as a team, and he wasn't at his best at the start of the year, it was almost like those same people that built him up wanted to tear him down because he let them down, because they all went on air and said all these things about him. It was almost like, well, he didn't live up to what they said he was supposed to be. But in reality, I think for himself, he learned a lot about himself. It was probably the first real adversity that he had faced in his life. And he found out about himself, and he got on the other side of it. He continued to work hard. He continued to be a great teammate. I thought he played really good football the second half of the season, most notably, you know, at the end. He had some great wins. And he came into this offseason looking to improve, you know, to improve fundamentally, to become a better leader, to really take the reins of this team as the quarterback, as the leader of the team. And the response from his teammates has been incredible. You know, in the midst of all that last year, I thought probably the

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1: Much as, you know, he can say I'm off social media and I don't listen to that stuff, I think you have to go through it to really understand what that feels like. Because I'll be frank, 99% of the people in his shoes at his age going through what he went through last year, I think could have destroyed him, could have melted him. And he didn't. I think he got stronger. I think he got better for it. But how do you know? You don't know until you go through it. And I think him going through it all and getting on the other side of it and becoming, like I said, the player that he became and the way he ended the season, and you look at his numbers were tremendous, to the type of leader he is, to the way that he represents our university, the way he represents his family. I think that you have to go through it. You don't know, because there's no manual for going through stuff like that. I mean, he was the most decorated college football player that had never played a game of all time. I mean, it was LeBron-ish, you know, to some degree.
2: Yeah.
1: But the beauty for Arch is his book's not completely written. There's a lot more chapters to go. But I think he'll always be able to remember that chapter that may have changed kind of his approach, his focus, his attention to detail, his work ethic, his willingness to support others when they're going through some tough times. I think that's where this is going to be helpful for him.
2: Steve Sarkisian, Texas football head coach, here on the Rich Eisen Show. Let's get to the state of the union, if you will, of the college sure. football world. I just came back from my alma mater, talked to Kyle Whittingham, and he said it's inevitable that this world of college football is just going to get towards what he thinks to get everybody on the same page with rules and things of that nature that everybody plays by. It's going to require sort of creating a mini NFL, 40 to 60 teams on one side of the line, and others maybe trying to get into that. Others get relegated to that, maybe sort of like a Super League NFL model. Would you agree with that?
1: I would definitely not disagree. I don't know that surely the trajectory is telling us that that's kind of where we're headed.
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0: In her new book called Revealing, The Underrated Power of Oversharing, behavioral scientist Leslie John says doing just that can help you deepen relationships that are vital to your life. We need people to trust us in order to get things like love, friendship, and career success. That's what she told us. When you make yourself vulnerable by revealing something sensitive, it does make other people trust you. In turn, when you ask someone to reveal something about themselves, showing that interest will generally lead someone to like you more. Why? Because people like to be asked about themselves, she says. It also signals that they are discriminating and choosy, but in a good way. I'm Dr. Sanjay Gupta, helping you live a better life.
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5: SportsCenter. I'm Ed Bankin. The trades continue in baseball. The deadline now a day away. The Yankees acquired infielder Luis Garcia Jr. for the Nationals in exchange for four right-handed pitching prospects, while the Rays boosted their starting pitching staff, acquiring Freddy Peralta for the Mets in exchange for three minor leaguers. While there's still a buzz about the big trade last night with the Tigers sending Tarik Skubal to the Dodgers, ESPN's Courtney Cronin says trade may not necessarily be good for baseball.
6: Here I am today. I was out last night. The first thing I see on my phone, and I'm like, night ruined because Tarik Skubal is going to the Dodgers. And I just hate it for baseball because this is the expected outcome of a team that's running laps around everybody else. And the way that they're spending is just unfair. I hate it.
5: Meanwhile, Skubal is scheduled to make his first start on Tuesday against the Cubs at Wrigley Field. His new teammates are trying to avoid a sweep at the hands of the Red Sox on ESPN Radio. They're in the top of the fourth inning, and Boston leads L.A. 5-3. Also today, the Mariners edge the Twins 7-6. The Marlins make it 6 out of 7. They beat the Mets 2-1. The Phillies, in a rain-shortened game, beat the Orioles by a count of 8-0, and the Guardians pull off the Diamondbacks 5-0. Football news, Jadeveon Clowney is coming back to the Texans. He has agreed to a new contract with Houston, confirming this to the Houston Chronicle. WNBA, the Sun doing battle with the Wings on ESPN and Disney+. They are in the fourth quarter, and Dallas is on top, 72-45. Earlier, the Lynx beat the Fever, 108-100.
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0: 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Who's in?
1: Are they in?
0: And who's out?
2: Where are they?
3: Out.
0: It's time to find out from the Freddie and Harry Selection Committee.
4: We're going to change the spelling of the word. 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
3: Theoc.
4: 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Get your money right. If this part of this show has never gotten us in trouble before, that may be coming to a screeching halt on this Tuesday,
3: Theoc.
4: July 28th, 2026. So all four horsemen and poor Christine Lisi, our sports and anchor goddess, there's going to be more than a couple of ties, I can't guarantee you, involving the best examples of not thick, T-H-I-C-K, things, but thick, T-H-I-C-C,
3: thick.
4: Things. See, E-Dog has already gotten in the spirit of things.
3: I'm already excited.
4: AT's been excited since yesterday. Shannon Penn's trying to hold us excited, but I know he is. As far as I'm concerned, this is going to be worse than we feared. So let's kick it off with
0: number one.
4: HD, your number one thick thing.
3: Freddie, I'm going to go with gravy. But see, there's not just one type of gravy. And recently, I've had multiple type of gravy. See, I've had that thick white gravy. I've had that thick brown gravy. I had that thick chicken gravy slash, I call it yellow gravy. I've had all three of those. Now, I've also, about 3 weeks ago, I had this thin, not so thick white gravy, and I didn't even want to eat it as it was on my chicken and white gravy, and I had some potato wedges and stuff like that for breakfast. I didn't even really want to eat it because the gravy wasn't thick enough. So whether it's white thick gravy, brown thick gravy, yellow thick gravy, the theme here is that gravy has to be thick. I'm talking about to a T, thicker than two Snickers. Because if it's not, it's going to probably taste watery. It's not going to be to your liking. So I'm going with that thick gravy. Now, anybody else, if you like gravy, thick, speak up and forever hold your peace.
4: E-Dog, speak up, but don't hold your peace. What's number one on your thick list?
5: I do like thick gravy. I'm not going to lie. Especially, Thanksgiving time with some turkey. But my number one here.
4: He likes thick gravy and he cannot lie.
6: Do you have a gravy preference?
3: Yeah. Do you like white, brown, yellow?
5: I'm pretty exclusively brown gravy.
4: Okay.
3: Oh.
5: Yeah.
4: Just made
5: That's
4: Harry
5: like
4: happy
5: my favorite.
4: Man.
5: For sure. You can have like this, the gravy, gravy with biscuits, you know?
4: Of course. Yeah,
5: that's
4: yes.
5: usually white.
4: The biscuits in it, sure.
5: Look, there's something about that brown gravy. Right, I'm going to move on to my number one here on this list. This is inspired by this cheesecake that one Christine Lisi made today.
4: It's, man, yeah.
5: If you can watch it on ESPN Plus,
4: yes.
5: you can kind of see it there. The Lisi treats are always thick. Thicker than two Snickers.
3: They're two Snickers, baby.
5: So my number one is going to be Lisi treats because they're always thick.
4: And tasty as well. Shannon Penn, we got Christine Lisi's treats from E-Dog at number one. Gravy from Harry Douglas at number one. What's number one on your list of thick things today in selection committee?
6: Yeah, I got to back up E-Dog on this one. It's the Christine Lisi treats, man. It doesn't matter what it could be a thick cookie.
4: Absolutely.
6: Like, she'd be stuffing her cookies with cookies. Like, that's like 16 cookies.
3: Oh, that's extreme thick.
6: She stuffed her cookies. The cakes are thick.
5: Cookie dough, brownies.
6: Cookie dough,
4: yes,
6: the chocolate,
4: indeed.
6: Whatever you want, she got it.
3: But also the thickness of her treats don't scare you neither.
4: They shouldn't
5: Never.
4: Scare you.
6: Well,
4: they're,
6: sometimes.
4: They're welcoming.
6: Well, sometimes. Sometimes it's a little too much for me. So yeah. I got to pull back. I know my limits, all right?
3: Chicken!
6: I know my limits,
3: too much
6: man.
3: For you. Oh, it's too much for you, Shannon. Look, can't handle it.
6: Sometimes it's too much for me. I can't be having my toes tingling, man. Especially with them Lisi trees.
4: Come on.
6: Get my A1C all out of whack.
4: When she brings the treats out, don't be a chicken. Be a thick when it comes to the treats. Go to the fire. Don't run away from the fire, Shannon Penn.
6: So, yeah, Lisi treat, my number one.
4: Yeah, that's my number one, too. I'm sorry, HD. I was going to stop you on the gravy part of it, but I've known Lisi for a long time.
3: I said the same thing with you guys, but I didn't get one of those treats the last time I was up there. I just thought I'd bring it up.
4: Well, get here earlier. Be here quick.
3: I was up there 3 days.
5: Be here. You have to work around her schedule.
4: Exactly.
5: Not yours.
4: Be here quicker and thicker as far as that goes.
3: And I have a treat for her.
4: Okay.
3: Now, it's not going to be a thick treat.
4: Right.
3: But I do have a treat for her
4: okay.
3: the next time I do come up there.
4: And be here earlier and be here thicker and quicker to make sure you don't miss out. So the wonderful Christy Lisi, our sports and anchor goddess, the treat she brings in, and she doesn't even ask for any money. She just does out of the goodness of her heart, and we are entirely blessed and thankful.
3: That's how it works, Mommy.
4: Absolutely. That is number one on our list of thick things.
0: Number two.
4: E-Dog, what's number two on your list of not thick, but thick things in the selection committee?
5: All right, my number two here is going to be a burrito. I like a thick burrito. I want it to be stuffed fully to where it's rice and stuff are just falling out. Things are just falling out of it. You know what I mean?
4: Okay.
5: And basically, you have a nice little taco salad,
3: just
5: a burrito
3: stuffing
5: bowl.
3: It with everything, basically.
5: Everything.
4: Sure.
5: Give me everything in that burrito.
4: I like that. There you go.
5: Thick.
4: Just thickening your arteries, just waiting to happen with that thick burrito.
5: Yeah, and then all the stuff that falls out, it's like a little burrito bowl for dessert.
4: Right, there you go. Take it, just start scooping it up, and you're a happy boy, aren't you?
5: Yum, yum, yum.
4: Who's the lucky boy? Shannon Penn was number two in your list of thick things.
6: Well, I'm going back to back sweets here, but I got to go with I got to go with a thick milkshake. Okay. I want that milkshake that's so thick that you can't even suck it up through a straw.
4: Like White Castle, like the old White Castle milkshake.
6: They got to present you with a spoon with the milkshake because it's so thick.
4: Yeah.
6: But you're trying though, and you try, and then your straw starts to bend, and then your mouth and
3: your jaw start hurting.
6: Jaw start hurting absolutely.
4: Yeah. Your gums start bleeding.
6: Yeah, you're working on that thing. So absolutely,
4: almost give yourself a hernia.
6: I got a thick milkshake is my number two.
4: Okay, me, I'm going with gravy. I'm not going to leave you out there like this, HD. Although a thick milkshake, it's like the angels coming down from heaven making people weep. But I'm with you about the gravy. The thicker the better when it comes to gravy, HD. I got that at number two on my list.
3: Shannon, I love yours, but I have to go with the one I had on my number as my number one. That milkshake, that thick milkshake was on my number two on my list. But I'm with Freddie. I'm going with that thick gravy because if it's thin, it's not for the win.
4: It's water.
3: If it's thick... Yeah, you know what's time about. We're going with gravy.
4: We were going down a dangerous turn there until we found the exit ramp. So gravy, brown, white, chicken, whatever, the thicker the better at number two.
0: Number three.
4: Shannon Penn, are you staying with milkshake at number three, or where are you going somewhere else with thick things, Shannon Penn?
6: No, I'm going to switch it up here. For my number three, I'm going back to milkshake eventually, but not here.
4: Okay.
6: For my number three.
4: All right.
6: Because this is a sports show, so I got to shout out my big guys. I'm going with thick offensive linemen. I need my offensive linemen to be gargantuan. I need them to be big. I need them to be huge. Yeah. And they can't be like small guys. I need them to be muscular, big, that thick neck. You got to have a thick neck. You can't just be all here scrawny because you're out here battling against the best defensive tackles and the best pass rushers in the NFL. You got to protect the moneymaker, which is the quarterback. So for my number three, I'm going with a thick offensive lineman. Shout out to the interior lineman.
4: So you want beef trucks, not slim trucks.
6: Give me all the beef. I don't want a little bit. I don't want these skinny athletic dudes out here trying to block. Give me the big maulers. I want the big dudes.
4: As our buddy Andy Gresh always says, we love when big people achieve.
6: The bigger, the better, Freddie. Big with the thick necks.
4: Once again, heading down dangerous alleys and following this sequence when it comes to thick things. With me, I love the offensive linemen. So, Shannon, I'm with you on that one because nothing against skinny linemen or modest linemen or medium linemen. Give me the Caden Proctors of the world. Give me the Penei Sewells of the world. When a guy walks into a room and you can't see the other side of the room, if you're on the beach and you say, where's the ocean? When you're outside playing your kids, say, where did the sun go? Those guys, offensive linemen. So Shannon Penn, you got my kind of vote with offensive line.
6: We had Orlando Brown Jr. in studio
4: last year. Zeus was here.
6: That dude was huge.
4: My God.
6: He took up the entire studio. Yeah. Cool dude. Really, really friendly dude, by the way.
4: Usually you hope so. You don't want those kind of big dudes with attitude and they come in mean. It just changes the temperature of your life as far as that goes. So, HD, we got two for those thick offensive line for me and Shannon Penn. What's number three on your list?
3: All right, I think E-Dog would agree with me on this one. You guys like the thick offensive lineman. I don't like how you left out the defensive lineman.
4: Okay.
3: There's nothing wrong with a thick six. That's one of those big guys, whether it's offensive lineman, whether it's defensive lineman, scoring a touchdown. Thick six. Shout out to Mike Golick Jr. Make sure you check him out. Him and his father starting on August 3rd, 10 a.m. to 12 noon, Monday through Friday. It's going to be fantastic. That's the new lineup, August 3rd. Make sure you check it out. Everybody on the lineup, not just the new ones, but every single show. But that thick six, shout out once again to Mike Golick Jr.
4: By the way, the Golicks, they're like Slim Thickens now. They've lost all that weight.
3: I know.
4: Between Mike Golick and Mike Golick Jr. It used to be that Golick was that big. Now you can put him and Golick Jr. together, and it was the size of their dad when he played the Philadelphia Eagles in the National Football League. He went from thick to slick involving Golick.
3: We're not talking about Rick. No. Now, we ain't talking about the patch over, y'all.
4: So we got defensive. Are we just saying linemen? Are we doing that for number three? D linemen, offensive linemen.
5: I haven't given my number three.
4: Okay, what's your number three then, Ethan?
5: Well, my number three, I want to give a shout out to the fullbacks, though. Let's give a shout out to some thick fullbacks, okay? Because nothing
4: no neck thick fullbacks, huh?
5: Tony Richardson was very important to those Jets teams back in the day.
4: Tom Rathman in San Francisco.
5: A lot of great fullbacks. Let's not, you know, leave them out of this thick conversation. But
3: William Floyd.
5: There's nothing better than a big boy touchdown. Come on. Come on. So I'm going to go with the thick six.
4: So just are we talking about just big football players in general then at number three? Fullback, O-lineman, D-lineman?
3: It's like the thick six is just something different, right? Because you don't normally get to see these big guys scoring touchdowns. So when they do score these touchdowns, Freddie, there's a different level of excitement amongst them, their teammates, and everyone else that's watching these games.
4: So in other words, is that number three is the big people achieving category.
6: Yeah, thick six. Thick six.
4: Whether it's a lineman catching like an offensive touchdown or a defensive lineman getting a block. I mean, Jordan Davis had the best, you know, big people a moment achievement.
3: That's
4: last
3: a thick
4: year.
3: Six.
4: Blocking the field goal, and 380 pounds went that way when Jordan Davis winning that game for the Philadelphia Eagles. Okay, we got thick six. That's at number three. It's the Freddie Harris Selection Committee with me, Freddie Coleman, Harry Douglas, Shannon Penn, E-Duck, Eric Hanneman, and YOU together in Thick Six Harmony, because that's our Selection Committee topic du jour on ESPN Radio, the ESPN app, and ESPN Plus. Thick things, not T-H-I-C-K, T-H-I-C-C. Christine Lisi, our sports anchor goddess, when she brings those wonderful treats, one of those goodies, that's number one. Number two is gravy, the thicker the better, started by Harry Douglas. And number three, when you see a thick six in football, which means we're up to
0: number four.
4: I'm going to lead it with this one, thick slice of pizza, man. Give me a good thick slice of pizza. Now, I don't mind thin slices as a New York guy, but you give me that kind of like Pizzeria Uno, that kind of Chicago kind of style pizza, the thicker, the better when it comes to the crust. The cheese.
3: So how
4: everything.
3: Is it, Freddie, when you first bite into that thick pizza?
4: It's just complete thick goodness, man.
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8: 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And there's perhaps no movement more fundamental than walking. It reinforces the alignment, stability, and coordinated muscle activation that supports how your body moves, whether you're doing strenuous exercise or simply going about your daily life. This is according to Dana Santis, a strength and conditioning specialist. Even though you walk every day, Dana does say you can make small adjustments to immediately improve your walking mechanics. So, keep your rib cage stacked over your pelvis. 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Allow your arms to swing naturally in coordination with your legs. 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I'm Dr. Sanjay Gupta, helping you live a better life.
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25: This week has been Big Ten Media Days in Chicago, Illinois. That's where Ian is. Aaron Goldhammer is filling in for Ian tonight here on Amber and Ian. Ian has been in Chicago. He has been sitting down with all the coaches across the Big Ten. He's been talking to players. He's been getting us the goods. So earlier today at Big Ten Media Day, Ian was able to catch up with the new head coach of the Michigan Wolverines, Kyle Whittingham. Here's some of that conversation.
26: Michigan head coach Kyle Whittingham. It just sounds so weird, man. I've known you 25 years. What's it like for you?
27: It was a big adjustment, a big change, but I'll tell you what, the University of Michigan is a special place now. It's got the history, the tradition, the resources, the academics. It's doesn't really want for anything. I mean, it's a place where it's the one of the standard bearers of college football.
26: I never dreamed that you'd leave the Wasatch Front.
27: Well,
26: so yeah, I know. I mean, so like again, it's,
27: yeah, nothing lasts forever. Yeah.
26: What was it about continuing? Because you have the family, you have everything. You know, I know you love the Harley. I know you love skiing. I know you love hiking and fishing.
27: Yeah.
26: I know Ann Arbor's got some of that.
27: Yeah.
26: But that was home for you for better part of 40 years.
27: You're right. You're right.
26: Fire away, man. Why?
27: The allure of winning a national championship and being able to compete for that every single year is something that I think every coach would jump at the opportunity of.
26: How much was the thought of missing the whistle?
27: Part of it. But and I feel like I really, at the time, felt like I had a lot of gas left in the tank. But we had done just about everything we could do at Utah. It was time for an opportunity for someone else to lead the program. And if the right team had not called, I wouldn't be coaching right now. But there was about six or eight teams that if I got the call, I was definitely going to be interested.
26: Michigan was obviously?
27: Top of that list.
26: Damn.
27: Top of that list.
26: All right, why?
27: Just ever since I was like 10 years old, I would watch Bo and Woody Hayes go at it. And then
26: your style of ball.
27: About 10 years later, 15, The Big Chill, the movie, that cemented my love of the
26: Kevin universe. Klein. I mean,
27: Great show.
26: It, man. Oh, the soundtrack is amazing.
27: The soundtrack is all time.
26: I mean, just a banger. I mean, all the Motown. Yeah.
27: Yeah.
26: You got to be kidding me. The Big Chill was
27: part of it. Part of the equation.
26: Can't make this stuff up, man. Kyle Whittingham, head coach of the Michigan Wolverines, joining us here on ESPN Radio. What do you have? Because your teams, man, you're built from the guts out. What do you have in this group coming in as a first-year head coach?
27: Well, I think we've got the makings of just that. We got a physical front on both sides of the ball, which is our calling card in Utah. We've got a running back room that's as good as any in the country, and Jordan Marshall and Savion Hyder and Bryson Kuzdahl. And so it's a situation where Michigan football and what it has been and what it was in its heyday falls right in line with what we expect now.
26: You're so hey, folks, you hear him soft-spoken. He's an old linebacker in there. I mean, on game day, it's a whole different animal.
27: You can flip the switch.
26: Oh, hell yeah, I've seen it. Your quarterback, Bryce Underwood.
27: Uh-huh.
26: Had him last year, and I could not be more impressed with the person. The player can make the slam dunk home run play.
27: Mm-hmm.
26: It's the layup he has to work on. How much have you guys focused on making that little, the easy play for him?
27: Well, that's been the focus of Jason Beck's,
26: heck of a coach, by the way.
27: Outstanding coach. And so that's been Jason's focus since we arrived on campus back in January.
26: You understand what I'm saying with that?
27: I do, yeah, because you're right. He can make a spectacular play, but we got to make the routine play over and over and over. And so part of that is going to be putting him in position to do what he does best, and that's what Jason's been obviously constructing all during the offseason is getting things set up schematically and, formationally and personnel-wise to help Bryce out and make things, make the game slow down for him.
26: Your first fall practice. What's the number one message you want the entire team to receive?
27: Well, we received that message at spring ball, so it'll be more of a reinforcement than a message.
26: And when that message was?
27: It's a complete, all-out effort, every snap, every play, every day. There's no days off. We don't walk on the field. We jog everywhere we go. Just the way we practice, the culture that we have is, the expectations will not be compromised. And they found that out in the weight room as well. Our strength team did a great job getting these guys much bigger and stronger over the last 7 months.
26: All right, the fun questions for my daughters. You ready?
27: Fun for your daughter.
26: Here we go. Okay. Now, I know first-year head coach here in the Big Ten, but he knows these guys, so here we go. Which Big Ten coach carries the most cash in their wallet?
27: That's a great question. I'm going to tell you probably Ryan Day.
26: Wow.
27: The most cash.
26: Kirk Ferentz was number one.
27: Was he?
26: You were number two. An older thing.
27: Two?
26: Yeah.
27: How could I be number two?
26: Well, cash is our generation, right? Yeah, I guess. I don't know.
27: Right.
26: I mean, we're wiser, not older. We're wiser.
27: Okay.
26: We're wiser.
27: So it's an old thing. I got you.
26: Stop it. he could beat the ever-loving hell out of me. Which coach is most likely to run into a burning building to save someone?
27: Pat Fitzgerald. Guys, fearless and just a great individual.
26: You were up there as one of the tops.
27: Myself.
26: Which coach is?
27: But I wouldn't. I'd vote for Pat anyway. So.
26: Which coach is most likely to talk the way out of a speeding ticket?
27: PJ Fleck.
26: My God, he's been like, he's up there. Which coach thinks he can outswim a shark?
27: Coach does he outswim a shark? Let's say Jed Fish.
26: Which coach is most likely to head to the bathroom when the dinner bill arrives?
27: Okay, I don't know him personally enough.
26: You got somebody in mind.
27: I'm going to pass on that one. I don't know if
26: everyone. Jed Fish was probably one of the tops.
27: Okay.
26: All right, last one, and you did not get a vote on this one.
27: Okay.
26: This is not for my daughters. This is for my wife. Which Big Ten coach is most likely to steal your drink at the bar?
27: Brett Bielema. Is that number one?
25: Everybody answered Bielema to that question. Every single interview that Ian has done, that's amazing.
10: And even Bielema answered for Bielema, right?
25: ESPN Radio, Aaron Goldhammer, who is most likely to think they can outswim a shark?
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10: I think Harry Douglas is most likely to outswim a shark.
25: That's 100% my answer as well.
10: Yeah.
25: I think he would think that he could outswim a shark.
10: Also,
25: and he would be the one closest to able
10: to. I know Harry's like a Speedo guy also, so the board shorts or the longer trunks wouldn't be weighing him down. I think Harry is the one confident enough to talk himself into that.
25: How do you know Harry Douglas is a Speedo guy?
10: Because he saw a picture of me in a Speedo, and then he sent that picture somehow to me and said he's also a Speedo guy.
25: Why were you in a photo in a Speedo, and why did Harry Douglas see it?
10: Because I was competing in...
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8: How often do you stop to wonder whether you should share something that's revealing, maybe even embarrassing, with a partner, a friend, or even your boss? In her new book called Revealing, The Underrated Power of Oversharing, behavioral scientist Leslie John says doing just that can help you deepen relationships that are vital to your life. We need people to trust us in order to get things like love, friendship, and career success. That's what she told us. When you make yourself vulnerable by revealing something sensitive, it does make other people trust you. In turn, when you ask someone to reveal something about themselves, showing that interest will generally lead someone to like you more. Why? Because people like to be asked about themselves, she says. It also signals that they are discriminating and choosy, but in a good way. I'm Dr. Sanjay Gupta, helping you live a better life.
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18: I'm Ed Benkin. The trades continue in Major League Baseball. The deadline fast approaching tomorrow. The Yankees have acquired some infield help, getting Luis Garcia Jr. for the Nationals, exchanged for four right-handed pitching prospects. Meanwhile, Freddie Peralta is now a member of the Tampa Bay Rays. The Mets traded Peralta to Tampa in exchange for three minor leaguers. Meanwhile, Tarek Skubal is now a Dodger after last night's big trade. He will make his first start for LA on Tuesday at Wrigley Field against the Cubs. His new teammates are trying to avoid a sweep at the hands of the Red Sox on ESPN Radio. Top of the sixth, Boston on top, 5-3. Earlier, the Yankees beat the Cubs 2-1. After a rough start to the post-All-Star break schedule, the Phillies have now won two in a row.
19: Swung on, hit in the air, center field. Pretty well hit. Going back, Couser to the track, at the wall, jumps, it's gone. De La Cruz with a two-run home run just out of the reach of a leaping Colton Couser to the right of dead center field.
18: That call from Sports Radio 94 WIP. The Phillies in a rain-shortened game win 8-0. Philadelphia now 5-10 since the All-Star break after winning their last two games. The Astros beat the Rangers 7-3. Houston now has a 2.5 game lead over Texas in the AL West. In football, Jadeveon Clowney is coming back to Houston. He is confirmed to the Houston Chronicle. He's agreed to a contract with the Texans. WNBA tonight, the Wings top the Sun 83-63. Earlier, the Lynx beat the Fever 108-100. Olivia Miles led the way for the Lynx with 28. Minnesota now 25-6 on the season.
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0: talk about the NBA, which we are doing at a time that will not be disclosed. Actually, it's just a couple days before you're hearing this. It's not really that far in the past. Joining us from Naples, Florida, is a guy who's been around the NBA for longer than he wants to admit, Bobby Marks.
1: Gentlemen, how we doing? I'll tell you what, as you get up there in age, I got a shingle. Has anyone gotten a shingle shot?
0: No, but I heard that the after effects are bad.
1: That kicked my butt. I tell you what, I'd rather get the shingle shot than have shingles.
2: Really?
0: Yeah. Yeah, well, you heard Tyrese Halliburton how miserable it was that he got it this year.
1: Yeah.
0: Joining us from points unknown, he's somewhere out west. I don't even know where he is. Somewhere in the mountains, lakes, rivers, I don't know, is Ben McMahon.
2: Howdy, partners, all of the above.
0: Very good. So this season, this offseason, the bulk of it's wrapped up. And I kind of think that when we look back at this summer, one of the big sliding doors moments, in addition to LeBron picking Philly, and only LeBron knows how close he was to picking elsewhere, that's a big sliding doors moment. But another big sliding doors moment, I think, is going to be the Bucks making the decision to go with the package that Miami was offering, the younger players, as opposed to going with Jaylen Brown coming out of Boston. You know, basically sending Giannis to Miami instead of Boston, thereby launching 1,000 discussions about Jaylen Brown and basically guaranteeing he was going to get traded, which he did. And which got me thinking about trades that never happened. You know, one of the all-time ones in terms of offseason, in terms of sliding doors, was in 2011 with Chris Paul, which I was later told by, you know, the story was protected or whatever for a while. But, you know, at the time, the difficult thing about that was that the New Orleans Hornets at that time, or the Hornets, were under league ownership, and the functioning governor of the team was David Stern. And I was talking to somebody who was a longtime employee of the league office, and he was with Stern when he heard the trade that the Hornets agreed to send Chris Paul to the Lakers. And when he heard the details, which I don't even fully remember, Bobby, it was Lamar Odom, Pau Gasol, right?
1: Mm-hmm. I think wasn't Trevor Ariza in it too? I thought maybe.
0: I'll look it up. Anyway, that Stern in the moment, like there was some, and I'm sure he did later, talk to the owners, because in theory he was the acting governor, but you know, in theory it was the other owners, the other 29 owners that technically were making the decisions. But I was talking to somebody who was standing right next to him. I was like, well, we're not letting that deal go through. He said it that fast. He didn't. I mean, maybe the other owners agreed with him. Maybe he already knew. I don't know what he knew, but I just heard that he said no in the moment, the first time he heard it.
1: I pulled it up. Lakers were receiving Chris Paul. Hornets were receiving Lamar Odom, Kevin Martin, Luis Scola, and Goran Dragic, plus a 2012 first round pick. And the Rockets would receive Pau Gasol.
3: Veto.
0: Let me see who the Lakers ended up
2: with. Dan Gilbert was not the only owner who was basically on the warpath to make sure this trade didn't happen. But Dan Gilbert sent an email to Stern where he referred to the trade as, quote, a travesty, and urged Stern to put the deal to a vote of the 29 owners of the Hornets. That's another quote.
0: Well, from what I understand, it ended up... trying to see who the Lakers, what the pick would have been. It probably would have been somebody like Tony Roten or something like that when that draft, Fab Mello. Yeah. So it didn't go through in an all-time moment. That was like the Lakers move to make Kobe's, you know, the would have been Kobe's last act, and it didn't work out. But Bobby, you were involved in an all-time great near-miss trade.
1: Carmelo. 2010. Well, that thing carried over. That thing started in September of 2010, and it went to February of 11. And the funniest part of, well, there's a lot of funny parts. This was when Prokhorov and the Russians bought the team. This was like their first soiree into this world, was that I was at Disney World. My kids were younger, and I was like on one of these rides, and Billy King, who was our GM, called me, and he goes, hey, I can't find this number, but there's this new guy in Denver this Ujiri guy, you know, like, and I was like, yeah, he's a scout, you know. He goes, can we see if we can find his number? I want to talk to him about Carmelo. And literally that thing started in around training camp, and it lingered throughout the year. And it got so contentious that basically, like, Billy and Masai, like, excused themselves from negotiations. And Pete D'Alessandro, who became Sacramento's GM and now is in Orlando, the two of us were the lead negotiators in the Carmelo. I negotiated that deal, Tim. I negotiated that deal at AT&T Stadium, going tailgating, getting ready to go to the Cotton Bowl, right in the parking lot. Maybe a couple beers in me. I negotiated that deal in Austin, going to see University of Texas the next day. Like, I negotiated that deal, like, all
0: sounds
1: over
0: like a great
1: parts.
0: Sounds like a great week.
2: I got questions. How many beers did you have in you when you negotiated the...
1: My goodness.
0: Don't do that, McMahon. Oh, that's vicious.
1: Oh, boy.
0: Don't even finish that.
1: I thought we were closed. And so that was late December, early January. I thought we were closed. I think I actually came home from that trip because I thought we were ready to get a deal done. And then, you know, the... It didn't get done. New York winds up getting does the trade and everything like that. And, it was funny when I was in Vegas a couple weeks ago, we had Mike D'Antoni, who did a lot for the program with the kids. And he was the Knicks coach at the time. And we talked about it, their philosophy. And Mike was just like,
2: man, why didn't you get that deal done?
1: I know Mike and Donnie Walsh were like, You know, Dolan kept on adding, and basically they got to a point, and New York wound up doing a deal with Denver. But the funniest part of the whole thing, though, Brian, you remember that was when Prokhorov did the press conference and basically said, "We're out," right? Like, he does this, yeah.
0: I would love to do what I remember him saying in his accent, but I have been advised not to do impressions and accents, so I won't do it. But
2: who advised you on that? I don't like that advice.
0: Well, I'm not going to do it. But
1: well, he does the press conference. Basically, what happened was, and back then, Twitter, I don't even know if Twitter existed, but there was so much stuff out, and we just got to, the Nuggets basically gave us a 48-hour window to go down and meet with Carmelo. Like, that doesn't happen nowadays. So we went down, or we were going to go down and I think he was in Baltimore, and they might have been playing the Wizards. And something happened, and Prokhorov does the press conference.
0: He said, I'm not going to do his accent, but he said, "The meeting with Carmelo is hereby canceled."
1: And so the meeting ends, and I'm walking down the hallway with Billy King, and I said, "Are we out?" He goes, "Heck no, we're not out." So we wound up doing Darren Williams trade and next get him. But so when we were pitching Carmelo, and we did that with LeBron in 2000, in that prior summer, I think I've said this before, we were pitching them, they could be like the first billion dollar athlete. Like, and like, you could be the next Federer, or like these race cars, like all these things, these billion dollars.
0: I like it.
1: So what happened was, when we signed Kirilenko in 2013, we got investigated. Like, they came in, like, took our phones, took our computer, like, they took everything, right? Just took, we had to give them everything. And in there was that pamphlet, like, how we're going to make you the next billion-dollar athlete. And the league was like, whoa, wait a minute there. How's that going to happen?
0: Like, $1 billion from – can you imagine if Bitcoin was around when Prokhorov was the –
2: Hey, that's like – that's like when Rich Paul was laying out all the options for LeBron on the Mavericks. He put, what was it? Golf, oil, Macau.
1: Yeah. And
2: I forgot what the other one was, but it was like, I think it was basketball. It's all about, like, you can play golf and get really, really rich because you'll have all these connections. I think maybe it said, like, I don't remember what the other one was, but none of them were basketball. They were all golf and business.
1: The kicker was that, so we don't do the deal. They next do the deal, and we get Darren Williams, and then, so, you know, like, that took like 5 years off my life, just the Carmelo stuff. And then, so, I know I'm going to big time everyone when I say this. So 6 months later, we got invited to the Chris Humphreys, Kim Kardashian wedding.
2: Oh,
1: right. In Santa Barbara, like, the house was like next to Oprah's. I don't know who might've been the head of Google. I don't know whose house it was. It was somebody's house. So we go to the wedding. And I decided to wear a white tuxedo, what jacket, white jacket, all right? White jacket, black pants. I wanted, you know, stand out. And we walk in there and God damn it, Carmel had a white jacket on. And I said it to him, God, you made my life miserable for the last 5 months and you got to wear the same damn thing I have on right now. And
0: he wore it better, Bobby. I'm sure
2: he wore
0: it better.
1: He wore it better.
2: You mogged him, Bobby, as the kids.
1: But the wedding was one of the great events I've been to in my lifetime.
0: I'll bet.
2: How was the marriage?
1: Sure. Well, the funny thing is that I basically lived by like the unwritten rules where like I didn't get him a wedding gift because I knew they'd probably get divorced in like 3 months, you know.
0: Oh my God.
1: That, like the kind of like if you don't give him that, you don't have to give him anything.
0: I think it's a year.
2: Chris Humphreys.
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0: So I don't know if it was quite that era, but certainly one of the other big ones was Kobe Bryant. You know, he asked for the trade in 2007. I think he came on the Stephen A. Smith radio show at the time and said, I played my last game as a Laker or something like that. And, you know, Woj told parts of this story, but if I'm not mistaken, there was actually the framework of a deal worked out, which would have, you know, remember the Pistons at the time, they won the title over the Lakers in 04. Then they went to game seven and lost to the Spurs in 05. And then they had been, you know, kind of eliminated by, and not kind of, legitimately eliminated by the Cavs in 2007 when they'd had a really good season. So they were looking at, you know, what else they could do. And so they made an offer, and the story goes,
1: the offer was Rip Hamilton, Tayshaun Prince, and picks.
0: Yeah. Two firsts, I believe. There might have been like Jason Maxiel might have been in the offer or whatever. But yeah, it was basically Hamilton, Prince, and two firsts for Bryant. And it was in the preseason, I think. Like it was like in October, September, October. And the story goes, and, you know, I don't know if Joe Dumars would want to talk about it, but Kobe's not around to tell us, unfortunately.
1: I mean, Kobe did talk about this.
0: But did he?
1: This is back in the Grantland days on the Grantland Basketball Hour.
0: Okay.
1: He said that he vetoed a deal that would have sent
0: him. Yeah, but I know he said he vetoed it, but the question was, did he initially approve it? Because there's a whole bunch of people involved, like Mitch Kupchak, and they were like, the deal was done. We said we're good to go, whatever. And then the story was that after Kobe approved it, then when it came time to actually do it, Jerry Buss, you know, came over to talk to Kobe, and he's like, I just can't do it.
1: Well, Kobe's quote was, I gave you a list of teams I'd be comfortable being traded to, not Detroit.
0: Sad.
2: I think he had a no trade clause, right, in there?
0: Yes, he did. Yeah.
1: And by the way, you know, you have to take Mark Cuban claims, especially when they're 9 or 10 years later, which is what this one was. You have to take them with a grain of salt or a bullet of salt. But Cuban did say, I could have sworn that we had a deal done for Josh Howard and Jet, talking about Jason Terry. In other words, Josh Howard and Jason Terry going to the Lakers, Kobe coming to Dallas, and the classic Cuban. I was telling all the stagehands, Dancing with the Stars, it was done. Mitch or Jerry Buss or whoever talked out of
0: that's
1: it.
0: That's amazing. That's amazing.
1: You know, Cuban said it. He said it. I'm pretty sure I was holding my little tape recorder up while he was sweating on a Stairmaster when he said it. But yeah, I'll use a favorite, one of my favorite often used quotes from Jerry Jones. Just because I say it doesn't make it so. We'll do the accent.
0: All right, you can do it.
2: Josh Howard was a hot name back then. You know, like in that, you know, that 2007, 2010 range.
1: I mean, think about it. That was when the Mavericks were coming off of the finals in 06, and then their 67-win season when they got beat by the We Believe Warriors, upset by the We Believe Warriors in the first round. But yeah, Josh Howard was a hell of a two-way player at the time. Jason Terry had a hell of a career. Josh Howard is a quality player. To get Kobe in his prime for that, come on now.
2: You know, like speaking of, like, you know, with trades that happened that didn't happen, like the trade that happened when we traded Kidd to Dallas, you know, because Josh Howard was one of the guys we were trying to get. But what didn't happen was Jerry Stackhouse and Devin George coming our way, because Stack goes on TV and says,
1: to the Associated Press writer, a guy named Jamie Aaron. And he says, I'll be back.
2: I'll be back. And then Devin George wouldn't waive his 1 year of one year. We had a guy sit out with paperwork outside of his house to have him sign it. And he wouldn't sign it. Bartlestein tried to talk him into it, and he wouldn't.
0: Stop. Yeah. So the trade was agreed to, essentially.
2: Yeah. Stackhouse and Devin George were part of the deal.
0: And so you sent somebody to Los Angeles?
1: But Stack was going to boomerang back to Dallas.
2: We sent it to Dallas. I think it was during season. It was All-Star break. We sent him to Dallas.
0: Sorry.
2: Yeah.
0: You sent him to Dallas with the paperwork.
2: Yeah. To sign. To waive it.
0: And
2: he wouldn't do it.
1: Yeah. And then the thing got reworked and Keith Van Horn ended up in the deal, even though Van Horn hadn't played in, I forgot.
0: Well, we're going right down the rabbit hole, but Keith Van Horn was like fishing in Utah and they still had his bird rights. You know, if a player never officially retires, which why would they? Just a few weeks ago, the Lakers had to renounce the right, you know, the Lakers were going to have salary cap space for the first time. Let's see who was on that list. But your players, like they still had like Dwight Howard's rights.
1: They renounced the rights to George Mikan.
0: Exactly. So they still had Keith Van Horn's rights, and they called him and said, was it like $2 million, Bobby?
2: It was like $5 million. He didn't even want to do it. The crazy thing was that he didn't like David Falk was his agent, and Dave was like, I don't know if you want. I'm like, David, all he has to do is just come here. And he came, he was part of the deal.
0: Didn't the league say he had to show up and like sit on the end of the bench?
2: He sat in our media room and read a book.
1: He never even put on his tube socks though.
2: The league got mad, and then they sent a lawyer over and he got on the treadmill for an hour, and that was the last. And they changed the rule. The rule wound up getting changed because of him, but it was supposed to be Stackhouse and Devin George. We wound up getting DeSagana, Jop, Trenton Hassel, Mo Agar, Van Horn, Devin Harris, some picks, and I don't even know.
1: A couple of picks. By the way, and then you guys paid Ghana big money.
2: Yeah.
1: You guys gave, Ghana Jop, by the way, NBA champion. He is the head coach of the Westchester Knicks and was with the Knicks throughout the playoffs.
2: Well, he gave me a big hug when I saw him in summer league. Sure, I know why. Him, Van Horn, Keith Bogans, another guy that part of that Boston trade. We paid him $5 million.
0: First off, if you want to feel old, Keith Van Horn just turned 50.

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1: Bobby, let me think about this now. So they got Al Jefferson. Mm-hmm. Who was in that Garnett deal?
2: I think Gerald Green was in that one.
3: I think Jeff Green. Was Jeff Green in that?
1: Mark Stein story from July 30th. We had to wait the whole summer for that, too. Al Jefferson, Theo Ratliff, Gerald Green, Sebastian Telfair, Ryan Gomes, and a single first-round pick.
3: Jeez.
1: So you're saying that Al Jefferson and a bunch of prospects was a better offer than Andrew Bynum, Lamar Odom? I don't know. But allegedly there was a handshake deal on that, and then it fell apart. But Garnett wanted to go to Boston. Remember, like, Garnett, he was like wishy-washy on it. He didn't really want to go. And then they traded for Ray Allen, and then they're like, oh, wait a minute, now I do want to go to Boston. It's kind of like what happened with Jaylen Brown and LeBron. Like, you know, first Ray Allen trade, and then, you know, Garnett was like, wait a minute. So that was also in 2007. One of the all-time what-ifs, and I don't know how much of this is legend, you know, 30 years on, but do you remember that when Jordan retired the first time in 1994? Or 95, that there was discussion to trade Scottie Pippen for Sean Kemp. And there's...
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6: A better life with Dr. Sanjay Gupta.
7: They say consistency is key, but sometimes you just got to switch it up. A new study out of Harvard School of Public Health found that varying your exercise routine could add years to your life. What exercise someone did didn't matter much. What did matter was that all the exercises together worked all the muscle groups in their body. Now, an added benefit to changing things up is it can help you push through the plateau effect. That's when your body gets so efficient at doing something that you actually stop getting better at it. And we know from previous research that specializing in any one sport at a young age can make someone actually more prone to injury. And as experts we talk to point out, even elite athletes switch up things with their workouts, making sure to target strength, cardio, flexibility, balance, and doing that every single week. I'm Dr. Sanjay Gupta, helping you live a better life.
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6: I'm Ed Benkin. The trades continue in Major League Baseball with a deadline set for tomorrow. As first reported by The Athletic and confirmed by ESPN, the Cubs are acquiring right-handed pitcher Kevin Gausman from the Blue Jays. No word yet on the return. The Yankees earlier picked up infielder Luis Garcia Jr. for the Nationals in exchange for four right-handed pitching prospects. And the Rays bolstered their starting pitching, acquiring Freddy Peralta from the Mets in exchange for three minor leaguers. Meanwhile, there's still a buzz in baseball. The Tarek Skubal trade to the Dodgers last night. He will make his first start for L.A. on Tuesday against the Cubs at Wrigley Field. Meanwhile, the Dodgers are trying to avoid a sweep at the hands of the Red Sox on ESPN Radio. Bottom of the seventh, Boston on top by a count of 6-3. Earlier, the Cardinals got back on the winning track north of the border.
7: The 2-0 pitch. Fermin rockets one into center. Base hit. The Cardinals lead. The ball's dropped by Varsho. Holding on at second, Torres. An RBI hit for Fermin, and the Cardinals go back in front after a disappointing run in the bottom of the eighth, tied the game.
6: That call for the Cardinals radio network as St. Louis wins it 5-1. That snaps a three-game losing streak for the Cardinals. The Padres remain in the thick of the National League wildcard race. They beat the Giants 5-4. The Mariners get another walk-off. They top the Twins 7-6. The footballer Jadeveon Clowney is going back to the Texans. He's confirmed to the Houston Chronicle that he has signed a deal to go back to Houston. WNBA tonight at the half. The Valkyries lead the tempo 46-43. Earlier was the Wings over the Sun.
8: Hey, it's Michelle Smallman. Coming up Monday, as we approach the MLB trade deadline, I'll give you my top teams that need to make a move if they want to win the World Series. It's on Sportsmanlike, 6 a.m. Eastern, right here on ESPN Radio, ESPN2, and ESPNU.

0: By the way, another great what if is the team that just won the NBA championship, the Knicks. You remember the Donovan Mitchell trade saga? Like, it was like, okay, what are the Knicks going to end up giving up to get this done? The Cavaliers came in seemingly out of nowhere. But the Knicks weren't willing to go all in. And it's just, you know, it's just one of those sliding door moments. Like, they had Jalen Brunson. Donovan Mitchell would have been the bigger name. I don't know if Brunson becomes the player that he is if he's paired with Donovan Mitchell from day one of his tenure with the Knicks. Certainly, I don't think the roster is built out anywhere close to the same way. So, you know, it's one of those, sometimes the best deals you make are the ones that you don't, despite the fact that Donovan Mitchell is an all-NBA caliber player.
1: You know, Donovan Mitchell, what Donovan Mitchell wanted, what his dream was, is what Jalen Brunson has now.
0: Absolutely.
1: He saw an opportunity to go there, hometown, become a superstar, build a team around him, win a championship, become an all-time hero. The pathway was there. You know, it's just Brunson got there first.
0: Mike Brunson, you know, local kid. Yeah, that's what he wanted. It's not the way they worked out. You know, things have worked out okay for Donovan. What's his salary in the last year of the extension that he just signed, Bobby? Like $75.5 million?
2: 4 for $272 million. He signed two maxes in 2 years apart.
1: When he talked to Mark Spears at the end of the season, he said something like, I may not have won this series, but I'm a winner in life.
0: By the way, congratulations to Donovan.
1: Yeah, he just got married.
0: And we're talking about celebrity marriages. Just married Coco Jones. It looked like, you know, from the little bit that I saw, just a wonderful wedding.
1: Was anybody wearing a white tuxedo jacket?
0: I don't know. My invitation got lost in the mail. I'll tell you what, I
2: did sit next to Steve Garvey on that bus, though. That was a highlight for me.
1: Is that right? Steve Garvey got invited to that wedding?
2: He sure did.
0: Wendy, how many times have you worn a tux, period?
1: A number of times. Last time I wore one, I was with you, though.
0: I know. That's the only time I've ever worn one. That was the
1: only time in your life?
0: Only time in my life.
1: So
0: last time I wore dress shoes. Hopefully, maybe the last time ever.
1: You've got your Jordans that you always, or your whatever, your Air Force Ones that you always match with your suits. Bobby, Malika Andrews and Dave McMiniman's wedding was black tie.
0: Of course it was.
2: Did you rent it out there or did you bring it with you?
1: No, I bought it. I bought one.
0: I bought one, and if I ever wear it again, then it will pay it for itself, but we'll see if that happens. Also, I've got to stay in the same measurements, which will...
1: Our next live show, we should wear those tuxedos, big man. What do you think?
0: Sounds good. I've got a pair of J's that'll go great with it.
1: And it was very clearly said, I think, in the invitation that it was black tuxedo. Like, and I get it, Malika doesn't mess around.
0: Oh no, she's specific.
1: She was like, when I say black tie, it's not one of these things where we mean just dress up. It's like black tuxedo. However, our current teammate at that time, he was with Yahoo. Vince Goodwill showed up, Bobby, in a blue jacket.
0: Oh, no.
1: Do you remember that, McMahon?
0: I don't recall this.
2: Did they let him in?
1: It was at a very nice little resort in San Francisco area.
0: Yeah.
1: And he said he had gotten pre-wedding approval by the bride.
0: Oh, wow.
1: Yeah. He did not have his Hennessy colored specs on that day. That's a more recent one.
0: By the way, the best part of the I shouldn't say that because I don't want the queen to get mad at me. One of the great parts of the wedding, classic Mac-10 style. We had a pickup run the morning of the wedding, and we got the Warriors' old practice facility. You know, the one that's attached to Marriott in Oakland.
2: Yeah,
0: and so we had games running on two courts. Mac-10 gave us t-shirts. It was Mac-Min Matrimony Madness.
1: That's right.
0: T-shirt. I still got it somewhere.
1: He'll never turn down a free t-shirt, Bobby.
0: I won. absolutely not. I won MVP of that pickup run. The one man.
1: Who was the vote? What was the vote?
0: There was a one man selection committee.
1: Okay.
0: me
1: it wasn't the groom.
0: Me, myself, and I. Mac 10 did hit the dagger at the end. He'll tell you he didn't have it. Mac 10 can shoot it now. I'm not going to lie. He's a pretty good shooter. He didn't have a great shooting day, but
1: he ended up on you in a switch and you had cleared him out with an elbow in his eye, like on his wedding day?
0: It was made very clear. Like, listen, we're having fun here, but like
1: he had the red jersey on,
0: in general, like priority, no injuries, you know, like that was also made clear in that. But Jaron Yang, our one of our ace producers on NBA Today, who actually was a D3 point guard. So Mac 10 ended up getting on our team at the end because he wanted to go out a winner. We were kind of just mopping the floor with everybody. And it gets to be where we get to game point. So at game point, like, you got to get the groom the rock. He's got to have the walk-off shot. Freaking Jaron jacks up some off-dribble, mid-range fadeaway. And I'm like, you. So every time I see Jaron, I give him hell. Because
1: every time, you sure you would.
0: He is a shoot first point guard if there's ever been one, regardless of the circumstance. Fortunately, missed. And then we're able to get back
1: to the shot. To get back to trades, it almost happened.
3: More Hoop Collective podcast after this.
1: Speaking of the Warriors, they had one back in 2012. Now, famously, if I'm not mistaken, Bobby, I don't know if you remember this, but Jerry West, who was an advisor, the late, great Jerry West, he threatened to resign as advisor of the Warriors if the Warriors had traded Klay Thompson for Kevin Love.
0: That's right.
1: In 2004. Now, this was before the Warriors won their first championship. You know, they were, you know, it wasn't, you know, they, the Splash Brothers were, it was a nickname, but it wasn't really an iconic duo yet. And supposedly, you know, Flip Saunders, the late Flip Saunders wanted, that was the player he wanted, was Klay Thompson. And Jerry West threatened to resign. Kevin's Love ends up going to the Cavs for a package around Andrew Wiggins and Anthony Bennett, two number one overall picks. That's not a bad return. I was all ready for LeBron to go to Miami and to, like, you know, give his like statement. 'Cause you remember in his letter, his Sports Illustrated letter, he wrote about all the players in Cleveland he was excited to play with and didn't put Wiggins on the list. And sure enough, he didn't play with them. LeBron had already, when that came out, I think LeBron kind of already decided how it was going to go. But anyway, in 2012, when James Harden was traded famously/infamously, depending on which side you want, from the Thunder to the Rockets, Kevin Martin was in that trade. That was the key part of that trade, by the way, the Thunder talked to the Warriors about getting Klay Thompson in 2012. And there may have been some draft picks involved, obviously. But it would have been Klay, and the Warriors would have had the picks in, because I think that's the way it was gone. You know, these were two future Hall of Famers that hadn't quite done it yet. But you can talk about a sliding doors moment, Bobby, if Klay Thompson gets traded for James Harden in 12. I mean, that's a big one.
2: And there was some scuttlebutt back then also for Klay for LaMarcus Aldridge. Like, that was one, too, that was talked about back then. So you're talking there, gets it big to Golden State, and it's before these guys took off. And I think it's amazing, like, you know, the trades that don't happen and then what the domino effect on these teams winning championships.
1: Man, Klay on the Thunder.
0: Well, there would have been no Game 6 Klay, because remember,
1: it would really have been every day Klay.
0: But that Game 6 Klay, that really took off in OKC when the Warriors were coming back from.
1: Trust me, I remember 3-1. Yeah, 3-1 down. Yeah. So, I mean, that's.
0: That ended up being Kevin Durant's last home game in Oklahoma City.
1: Oh, wow.
0: By the way, great story on that night. So the old Renaissance in Oklahoma City is where everybody would stay. And, the TV crews were staying there and Barkley was down. This will shock you guys. He was down in the hotel bar, holding court. So, you know, I kind of went down there and benefited from Barkley's presence, and a wedding party came in, and really pretty bride. you know, the groom had pretty significantly outkicked his coverage. Barkley, being the gentleman that he is in the life of the party, got the two most expensive bottles of champagne in the house and to do a toast to, you know, to celebrate the wedding.
1: What was the most expensive bottle of champagne at the Renaissance Oklahoma City downtown?
0: I couldn't tell you. I couldn't tell you what the champagne was, but I can tell you word for word what Barkley's toast was. Everybody raised their glasses, and Barkley looked right at the bride and he said, "Now, just to let you know, I'm not going to do this for your next wedding." And then I can't remember the rest of it, but it was pretty funny.
1: Oh man, that is amazing. Jackson, by the way, lets us know that he owns a tux. So,
0: I'm impressed.
1: If he at the next, I mean, that's, I've got one, you've got one, Jackson's got one. I don't see why.
0: Hey, by the way, Jackson, let me just get out in front of this. Please don't make us wear a tux to your wedding. But if you do, I do have one.
1: Yeah, absolutely.
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6: 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Even though you walk every day, Dana does say you can make small adjustments to immediately improve your walking mechanics. 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

0: We have any other near trades? I'm trying to think.
1: We thought one year, and this is a funny story. Nobody ever told. I don't think I've ever told this. We thought we were trading for the number two pick in the draft. Chicago had 2-14, I think, that year. I'm not sure what whose draft that was. It might have been the LaMarcus Aldridge draft. And so we thought we had a deal with them for we're going to get the second pick. We're going to give them, I think we were at 7, and we're going to give them a future first.
0: What year do you think this was?
1: I don't know. I think it was Aldridge's year that he, what year did he get drafted? Because I think we were thinking of taking him. I got to pull this up. Golly, geez. So what happened was we had a deal in place and Aldridge goes 06. Okay, 06. And he went 2 to Chicago. And then he got traded to Portland and was part of the deal. So we thought we had a deal in place and night of the draft and we like, I think Rod Thorne was like in working out and I go, Rod, we were good. We got a deal place. We're going to trade whatever, 8th pick in draft and a future first. We're going to get the 2nd pick in draft. I'm like, oh, yeah, all right. So we're getting ready for the draft. We walk in there and we call, I don't know if Pax is the GM. So whoever we call, Chicago, they go, we're ready to do a deal. They said, yes, our 2nd pick. It was their 2nd pick. Their 2nd, oh, it was the 14th
0: pick. You're kidding me.
1: They had 2 1s. It was their 2nd first. It was the 14th pick in the draft.
0: Oh, it was not my the 2nd pick. Oh, my God. That. This is like, this could be right out of like, this is like.
1: Talk about a deflating moment.
0: This is like who's on first. You said you traded for the 2nd pick. Yeah, our 2nd pick. Yeah, the pick that comes 2nd. Yeah, pick number 2. You know, Bobby, how many hours between when you guys thought you agreed to the 2nd pick until it was their 2nd pick?
1: We got it done in like early around lunchtime, and then around 7 o'clock, we realized it wasn't that pick.
0: So all day long, now, and you're like, okay, man, we're taking LaMarcus Aldridge, or maybe you're taking Adam Morrison for all I know.
1: Yeah, maybe.
0: Oh my God.
1: Yeah.
0: And meanwhile, the Bulls are like, we just got the 8th pick for the 14th pick. How did we pull this off?
2: What a deal. Hey, Doug,
0: I think about draft night. I'm sorry, McMahon.
2: Mm-hmm.
0: What year did Curry get traded or did get drafted?
2: Same year as Ricky Rubio and Johnny Quinn.
0: Good one. Was that 09?
1: That was Stephen Curry was 09, pick 7.
0: The story goes, so Steve Kerr was obsessed with Steph Curry. Amin El-Hassan, our former colleague at ESPN, talked about how when he was working in the Sixers or the Suns front office that like they were so obsessed, Kerr was so obsessed, he wanted to see like video clips of all these Davidson games, because Amin would put it together, and like he knew everybody on the Davidson roster, and like there was some guy who would, I can't remember the guy's name, who would like botch layups from Curry, and you know he'd Kerr would come into the office, hey, how did Curry do last night? Well, he had 32 points, 6 assists, and two Johnsons, which was like the guy's last name who would always botch layups when Curry delivered the ball. I don't remember who he was. So they were obsessed with trading up to get him. And they had the Suns. I don't know what pick they had. I think they had maybe, ended up taking Earl Clark. So they had the 14th pick and they were trying like crazy to get up to 7. And they were willing to trade Amari Stoudemire for him. And I don't know the whole story on the Warriors end, but the press room in Phoenix at the time was right below the Suns war room. It was like one floor below. And so the media is all in the press room, you know, watching the draft, sitting there, eating their free food, whatever. And they hear this explosion of applause upstairs, or maybe it was down the hall, whatever it was. They heard like this explosion of applause because they thought they had agreed to acquire the number 7 pick and they were willing to trade Amari Stoudemire. They thought that they had traded Amari Stoudemire and the 14th pick to get Steph Curry to be a Sun. And I'm sure there's a billion of these stories on draft night, as you know, Bobby, which I'm still not over this story, Bobby, about who would you have taken at number 2? Do you remember?
1: LaMarcus Aldridge.
0: Okay.
1: Yep.
0: Man, that is an amazing story. Anyway, but the reason it's so interesting is because it was Kerr. Kerr was obsessed with with getting Curry, and then, you know, it ends up working out.
1: That's a pretty good draft. I mean, the top Blake, Harden, Curry, DeRozan in the top 10. Pretty good.
0: Yeah.
1: Hashim to beat too.
2: Oof.
0: Rudy Gay had a great career. So the Bulls must have ended up trading that second round pick, because I don't think they ended up with this. Oh, it's the 16th pick, it looks like. But I think they traded back.
2: Wasn't Tyus Thomas involved there?
1: Probably.
0: Yeah, Tyus Thomas and LaMarcus Aldridge got traded for each other.
2: That's right, yeah.
0: So the Bulls ended up trading the number 2 pick anyway.
1: They did.
2: By the way, we mentioned Donovan Mitchell is a guy who, you know, a local kid who wanted to play for the Knicks and basically requested, I mean, he didn't officially request a trade, but requested a trade to New York. Kareem Abdul-Jabbar absolutely requested a trade to the Knicks when he was in Milwaukee.
0: Kareem Abdul-Jabbar made a trade request and it stayed silent for a year.
2: Could you imagine? And it leaked when Marv Albert reported it on New York City radio.
0: Amazing. Yeah, he wanted to go to New York and ended up having to settle for the Lakers. And
2: that worked out okay for him too.
0: There's a legendary story that was, I think it was in the New York Times, it must have been the LA Times, that told the blow-by-blow story of the night that Kareem asked for the trade. It's an all-time great story. I'll find it real quick here, because I remember it had an incredible detail in it that he, let's see here. Yeah, Thomas Bonk wrote this story in 1987, Christmas Day 1987, and he had incredible detail. You think Ramona Shelburne gets good details on her TikTok stories? Now, granted, this was a decade or like 15 years later, so maybe, you know, let's point that out. Ramona does it in 15 hours. But he writes about the night where the Bucks met with Abdul-Jabbar and they had beef Wellington. And they ate beef Wellington. There was like a beef Wellington, and then there was a wine course, and then a cheese course, and then it was all over.
2: Wasn't this in a suite, like a Sheraton or something?
0: Incredible memory. I can't believe you remember that. Yeah, the downtown Sheraton.
2: Uh-huh.
0: So he wrote this story 13 years after it happened. But anyway, and then he asked to be traded. And so that was in October of 74. He didn't get traded until like the fall of 75.
2: And by the way, that's one thing that does crack me up when people talk about, oh, you know, player empowerment, like it's some kind of newfangled thing. Kareem requested a trade more than 50 years ago after he'd won a championship in Milwaukee.
0: Right. And Kareem's quote in the late 80s was, I only had 1 year left of my contract and I told him I wasn't really interested in signing up again. If they would trade me, that would be the best thing for everybody. So a genuine trade request with 1 year left on his contract, you know? Why was Giannis afraid to just say it? I mean, come on, Kareem said it.
2: I know it. That's a whole different deal. Giannis was so...
0: What do you think the meal that Giannis would have had before? Would it have been Chick-fil-A?
2: Nuggets.
0: All right. Well, if we forgot any all-time near trades, just put them in the comments in Jackson. Hey, I enjoyed our little walk down memory lane here in the NBA offseason.
1: Story time.
0: Yeah. Brought to you by SoFi. Get your money right. This whole podcast was brought to you by SoFi. This whole thing was one giant SoFi get your money right walk down memory lane. All right. Thanks to our producers. Thanks to Jackson, who, Jackson, beef Wellington would be great at the reception.
2: By the way. I need a seafood dish.
0: Oh, that's right. McMahon doesn't eat red meat. All right. Thank you to Bobby. Thank you, McMahon. Thank you for listening and watching the Hoop Collective. We'll talk to you in a couple of days.
2: Adios, amigos.
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6: 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There are four of them. Number one, nutrition. The Mediterranean diet really is the gold standard. Number two, exercise. You should be getting 150 minutes of moderate intensity exercise or 75 minutes of vigorous intensity exercise every week, plus strength training and stretching. Number three, sleep. Sleep is when your body and your brain repair themselves. You should be getting 7 to 9 hours a night. And finally, number four, often gets forgotten, socialization. 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It's a necessity for a healthy life, finding a sense of community, purpose, and belonging. I'm Dr. Sanjay Gupta, helping you live a better life.
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10: I'm Ed Bank, and the baseball trade deadline may be tomorrow, but there is plenty of wheeling and dealing going on in the majors today. As first reported by The Athletic and confirmed to ESPN, the Cubs are acquiring right-hander Kevin Gausman from the Blue Jays, and just in, as first reported by FanSided and confirmed to ESPN, the Giants are trading veteran pitcher Tyler Mahle to the Braves. Earlier, the Yankees acquired infielder Luis Garcia Jr. for the Nationals in exchange for four right-handed pitching prospects. And Freddie Peralta is on his way to Tampa, and the Mets traded Peralta to the Rays in exchange for three minor leaguers. Meanwhile, the Tarek Skubal buzz continues in L.A. He'll make his Dodgers debut on Tuesday against the Cubs at Wrigley Field. Meanwhile, his new team is having a tough time with the Boston Red Sox. Boston going for a sweep on ESPN Radio against LA. Bottom of the eighth at Chavez Ravine. And it is the Red Sox on top of the Dodgers by a count of 8-4. Meanwhile, the Mariners are making a habit out of walk-offs, which continue today.
11: The 1-2 on the way to Colt. Here she comes. Swinging a line drive, base in right field. Here comes Fairchild on a score. Walk-off winner for the second day in a row.
10: That call from Seattle Sports, 7:10 a.m. as the Mariners pick up a win over the Twins, 7-6. The Mariners, looks like the Rangers still trailing the Astros. Houston wins it 6 in a row, finishing off a sweep of Texas by a count of 7-3. In football news, Jadeveon Clowney is returning to Houston. The pass rusher has agreed to a contract with the Texans and confirmed the deal to the Houston Chronicle.
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0: It's Sunday, August 2nd, 2026, and this is Game Night.
1: Bottom of the eighth inning in Los Angeles, the Red Sox lead the Dodgers 8-4. 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But wouldn't it be icing on the cake for the Red Sox to beat the Dodgers on tonight? 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I'm Donald Ware, and my co-host today, as a matter of fact, he's no stranger to ESPN Radio, but this is his first time on the air on ESPN Radio. Let's say hello to Will Kunkel joining us right now. What's going on, Will? How you feeling tonight?
2: Now hold the applause, ladies and gentlemen. Thank you. Man, this is a trip for me to be back, man. I was back at ESPN in Bristol on Mike and Mike on the TV side in 2007 for a couple years. So I was on air. I was just trying to like sneak my head behind Liam Chapman and the boys and Scotty Shapiro back in the day when we were running that show. So it's awesome to be back. Thanks for having me, brother.
1: Absolutely. Look, I mean, a fantastic show. And by the way, Mike Golic Sr. coming back to ESPN Radio with Mike Jr. On Monday, as a matter of fact. So a lot going on ESPN Radio. And, well, you know, again, we're talking about the Red Sox and the Dodgers, 8-4, bottom of the eighth. The Red Sox are up. Boy, the Red Sox, one of the hottest teams in Major League Baseball, and looking to kind of put the cherry on top, if you will, already having won this series against the Dodgers. But look, you talk about the Red Sox. The Red Sox have won eight straight series.
2: I mean, they're between them and the Astros right now, they're the two hottest teams in baseball, and they were two of the worst teams in all of baseball starting the season and basically throughout a lot of the season, and a lot of drama in Boston as well. And then you bring in Skubal to the Dodgers. I know we're going to get into that, but to kind of see how this 162 was unfolding is a surprise, but not a surprise from the standpoint. It's 162, man. You got to play them all. You got to play it out. And it's good to see the Dodgers getting a little bit of a gut check on national television tonight after what happened.
1: Emmett Sheehan just went two and two-thirds innings, giving up five earned runs. And you mentioned Skubal, Tarik Skubal. So let's get into that. Huge trade, as a matter of fact, took place on last night. And big-time trade for the Dodgers. But let's start here. I want to let's hear from Tarik Skubal on his trade to the Dodgers, but he was very appreciative of his time in Detroit.
3: Going into the season, this isn't what I planned on, you know, doing. But, you know, circumstances change, situations change, and I'm very appreciative of everything the Tigers have done for me, you know. Just drafted me in 2018, you know, giving a kid a chance out of a small school and giving me every resource to use. You know, everything's always been at my disposal, whatever I want. You know, they've always had answers or a plan for me. So, yeah, you know, I feel like I've experienced a lot and kind of gone through the ups and downs and gone through a lot of failure early in my career, and this club never stopped believing in me, you know, kept rolling me back out there every fifth day when I probably didn't deserve to be. So that's something that I'll never take for granted.
2: I mean, come on. I love it for Tarik. I love that he gets to go somewhere where he can go win, and I hate that we're going to kind of look at this from the player standpoint, like, oh, this guy goes and joins the evil empire, and they get dragged into this. But the Dodgers and the way that this is all set up for baseball, Donald, like, I got hot talks about this. I got hot takes on this, is that it's horrible for the game. It's very, very bad for the baseball fan. I view myself as a baseball fan. I'm not an owner. I'm not a player. And when you have a consolidation of stars in a league the way that Major League Baseball does, it's not fun. It's not good for the league. Sports are supposed to be the greatest soap opera on earth, the greatest reality television that we can ever tune into. So when it's a foregone conclusion, and I know it's not exactly that, but it's as close as we're going to see in sports, it's not good for the game. And that's why I'm terrified for the labor discussions in this offseason, and I don't like going in to the greatest month of October and being like, all right, we all want to watch this one team lose. I want to see all the stars across the board in the postseason. That's not what we get anymore right now.
4: Yeah, and I like what you're saying, Will. I think a lot of fans out there feel what you're saying. As a matter of fact, Jeff Passan, ESPN senior MLB insider, spoke about on the 11 p.m. Sports Center, as a matter of fact, he spoke about how this trade came to be.
5: It came together pretty quick. The Tigers had played better lately. They were hoping to hold on to him, but ultimately the price that the Dodgers were willing to pay was enough to get the two-time Cy Young Award winner, Tarek Skubal. Zaire Hope is a very good outfield prospect, top 50 in Kylie McDaniel's prospects. River Ryan there as well. He's a little bit older and has been through some injuries, but has undeniable talent. And Brady Smith, the third piece going back to the Tigers. You know, at the end of the day, it came down to this. None of the other teams that were involved wanted to give up their top prospect in any trade for a rental player, which Tarek Skubal is, because he's going to be a free agent this offseason. And for the Dodgers, the cost was just better than it was for the Milwaukee Brewers or the Tampa Bay Rays, organizations that need their prospects in order to prosper the way they have.
2: Well, that's another thing in baseball, is like the Dodgers have kind of taken that role of the Rams, F them picks type of scenario. And so they're willing to give up whatever it takes because they have the money and they're willing to spend it to cover up any sort of blemishes like a Kyle Tucker deal. Other teams can't do that. That's, again, why this system is so friggin' flawed right now, because no other teams can dare release any of their prospects. Whereas the Dodgers say, no, well, I'm good. Like, we don't need the prospects. We'll just pay everybody else to come to Los Angeles like we have been. So it's just still more bad for baseball.
4: You know what's it's all about the haves and the have-nots, right? Like, you look at the Dodgers. I mean, the Dodgers TV revenue is about, the totality of the deal is in the billions of dollars, but it averages out to about $334 million per year. So before a ticket has been sold, before any parking has been paid for, before any concessions have been sold, you're talking about a Dodgers team that can almost pay its payroll per year is $415 million. It's making, just off of the TV revenue per year, $334 million. So to your point, it's a lot of it. It's about the haves and have nots, and the Dodgers have. I mean, this is, you're talking about a Dodgers team that's could be on the cusp of winning it their third straight World Series. But all of these offseason moves that have been made the last couple of years, I mean, it's almost, Yeah, I hate to kind of say this, but it's almost like the Dodgers are buying, in a lot of respects, buying a championship.
2: In what respect is it like they're not? Like, in what regard are they not buying teams? And I have no, like, first of all, save your criticism of socialism versus capitalism. This is not that. This is baseball. This is 32 teams. You want to see elite competition across the board. So don't bring in the whole government aspects and those arguments either. You want an even playing field as much as possible because you want there to be elite competition throughout the entire season. You don't want to have, this is another thing I hate, what baseball did was to expand the playoffs. You're trying to cure the problem by curing a symptom. You don't want to open up extra teams to get into the playoffs. You want more teams to be competitive, to have a high standard to get into the playoffs. We know bad baseball when we see it. Too many teams aren't spending. Too many teams are spending too much. And there's not an even playing field. And to your point, the TV situation, man, that is an entirely different discussion and how screwed up that is for teams to have such a disadvantage. The Dodgers should be able to pocket that money, but not be able to put it back into the team to a degree much more than any other team in all of baseball.
4: Jesse Rogers, ESPN MLB reporter on game night, said it was not a surprise that the Dodgers landed Skubal.
6: When you talk about the Dodgers, nobody should be surprised. It's as simple as this. I can almost hear Andrew Friedman's press conference tomorrow. When the best players in the game become available, why wouldn't we be interested? It's a normal thing to say. We're just not used to the other 29 teams saying it or doing it, right? Once in a while, the other teams jump in on a great player. The Dodgers seemingly always do because That seems like the right thing to do. Great player becomes available, let's go get him. They don't always become available, but in this case he did, and the Tigers are kind of out of the race. So we're going to make an offer, and we've got the farm system to do it. We've got the money to absorb it, obviously, and maybe even a chance to sign him long term. So it doesn't surprise me. It shouldn't surprise anybody. I think the surprise is that nobody else steps up and is able to do this.
2: That's the problem right there, Donald. It's not a surprise. Again, sports are supposed to be the greatest soap opera on earth. And right now, it is predictable. It is a rerun on Seinfeld that we've seen. It's good. But, like, my God, how many times I got to see the same story over and over again? And his point there was that they can absorb the financial costs, whereas others can't, and that's not what sports are supposed to be about.
4: He's Will Kunkel. I'm Donald Ware. Coming up next, we discuss the turmoil. It's a little turmoil down in Tampa. This is Game Night on ESPN Radio and the ESPN app.
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0: Baker Mayfield reported to Bucs camp doesn't have the new deal he wants, and now sources tell ESPN that he will play out the final year of his deal and become an unrestricted free agent.
14: Baker's not happy with what the Buccaneers offered, like Vita Vea, but Baker right now is going to bet on himself, and usually when Baker is betting on himself, he plays with a chip on his shoulder, and that's usually when he plays some of his best football.
20: These are two big names to pay attention to, just because I think that they're a contender in the NFC if they stay healthy.

0: have already won 8 straight series. Little icing on the cake if the Red Sox can, in fact, hold on. 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All right, so it's interesting, Will, because, and we'll go now to Tampa and talk about the Bucks and Baker Mayfield. Baker Mayfield said he felt disrespected and undervalued by the Tampa Bay Buccaneers in terms of the contract. He has now said that there will be no contract talks during the course of the season. And Chris Canty on Unsportsmanlike, which can be heard right here on ESPN Radio, 6 to 10 Eastern each weekday, said the Buccaneers are playing a dangerous game, angering their quarterback heading into the season.
1: The Bucs playing a dangerous game when you allow a quarterback to go into a lame duck season. It doesn't typically work out for the franchise. It sets a tone in a negative way for the upcoming season. If he's not all in, it's hard for the rest of the locker room to be all in and to buy into a team-first agenda.
2: All right, I don't buy that Baker's not all in, Donald. Like, that's the antithesis of his character and who he is. That dude is all in all the time, and his team is all in behind him all the time. But to his point, I do agree that they're playing a dangerous game, because let's look at some of the teams around the NFL, and we're going to touch on the Falcons and the Vikings in a little bit. Bro, you guys have a guy in your locker room. You have a guy in your building that can beat your franchise quarterback. Baker Mayfield's 31 years old. He's perennially one of the best passers in the NFL. And he's not always winning games. That's got a lot more to do with the 22 that are on the field as well. But like, lock him up. Lock him up. Give him the $50 million that he wants per year. Stretch it over the 3 years. Give him that extra year that he wants, or the fourth year. He's 31. So it's dangerous from that standpoint. So I don't know that he's overvaluing himself. You got to pay to get a quarterback in this league, Donald. You know that. I know that. Everybody knows you don't get to pick out of the dumpster at the quarterback position.
0: Yeah, you know, what's interesting to me, now the Buccaneers, has been reported that the Buccaneers did, now, and to your point, he's looking for more years. It was reported that the Buccaneers offered him 2 years at over $100 million. He didn't like the guarantees, right? This is the thing with Baker. Like, Baker is gutsy. I love him on the field, right? But he also sort of compared him in terms of what I was reading. He compared himself in terms of wanting a contract to what, like, a Jordan Love got or a Brock Purdy got, right? And my thing is, he has to some degree proven himself in the National Football League. Now, I will say this. The last 3 years, he's thrown double-digit interceptions. The last 3 years, you go back to the playoff game against the Commanders, made a mistake. I mean, you know, quarterbacks make mistakes, no doubt about it. But that's a game that Tampa expected to win and should have won. This is my thing. If I'm comparing myself, look, Jordan Love and Brock Purdy, to me, have more upside remaining in them than does Baker Mayfield. In other words, what you see from Baker Mayfield is what you're going to get. So if I'm the Buccaneers, I want to see a little bit more. I'm not ready to give Baker Mayfield a long-term deal. I think the 2-year deal at in excess of $100 million was a good deal, and him saying he felt disrespected. Look, the two sides just could not come to an agreement. I don't think there was any disrespect per se on either side.
2: I mean, this guy threw for 41 touchdowns 2 years ago, 26 last year. So, yes, double-digit interceptions. You have a guy in your building, though. Like, remember the Colts, what they did years ago? It was Matt Ryan. They tried Phillip Rivers last year. Like, they kept trying to do the Band-Aid game at quarterback. Brock Purdy is such an interesting case study because he's with Kyle Shanahan. He's in an offense where I'm not taking anything away from Brock, but that scheme and that offense really allows guys to get open, and all he's got to do is hit the open guy. Baker's got to go out there and make plays consistently. Like, it's on his shoulder all the time. And we saw in the quarterback that his shoulder and his arm was completely wrecked and mashed up. He plays through anything. He's the guy you want leading your offense. You just play such a dangerous game that you lose, and what's plan B? That's always the question. It's for the fan bases when you want to fire a coach. Cool, fire a coach, no problem. But what's your plan B? Who are you bringing in at quarterback if you don't have Baker Mayfield? Like, good luck. You're not bringing a guy in that's better than Baker Mayfield at this point. That's not going to cost you $50 to $55 million a year.
0: I have a feeling that Will is going to disagree with this next take. Aaron Goldhammer of Hammer and Emmett host, on Hammer and Emmett, of course, he says maybe Baker isn't the franchise quarterback he thinks he is.
3: He comes across sounding like a four-year-old pounding the table, wanting extra dessert from his parents. I mean, he's the only guy in the history of the world who got offered $45 million a year and considered it disrespect that it was only $45 million a year. So there's part of me that wants to tell him, Baker, grow up and shut up. I understand that you could make an argument that you might rather have him than Jordan Love, Dak Prescott, take your pick of the other quarterbacks that are making more money than him. But I also think it is important to note that the Browns had this issue, what to pay Baker, and now Tampa Bay is going through the same issue, what to pay Baker Mayfield. I think the league is telling Baker he may not be as much of a franchise quarterback as he thinks he is.
2: Okay, fine. Maybe he's not as much of a franchise quarterback as he thinks he is. But other quarterbacks have been disrespected by big-time offers, whether it's Kirk Cousins, Aaron Rodgers, Derek Carr back in the day with the Raiders. Like, that's happened plenty of times. And maybe he's that middling tier. But then again, what is your plan B? Who are you bringing in that is better than Baker?
0: Yeah, I mean, I think that was part of the deal with Tampa.

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2: 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I'm Donald Ware. 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
8: A better life with Dr. Sanjay Gupta.
9: They say consistency is key, but sometimes you just got to switch it up. A new study out of Harvard School of Public Health found that varying your exercise routine could add years to your life. What exercise someone did didn't matter much. What did matter was that all the exercises together worked all the muscle groups in their body. Now, an added benefit to changing things up is it can help you push through the plateau effect. That's when your body gets so efficient at doing something that you actually stop getting better at it. And we know from previous research that specializing in any one sport at a young age can make someone actually more prone to injury. And as experts we talk to point out, even elite athletes switch up things with their workouts, making sure to target strength, cardio, flexibility, balance, and doing that every single week. I'm Dr. Sanjay Gupta, helping you live a better life.
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18: I'm Ed Bank, and we start with more baseball trades, including one that has just been

0: confirmed by the Atlanta Braves. They've acquired veteran pitcher Tyler Mahle from the Giants. Also, as first reported by The Athletic and confirmed to ESPN, Cubs are acquiring right-hander Kevin Gausman from the Blue Jays for a pair of minor league infielders. Earlier, the Rays bolstered their starting pitching, acquiring Freddie Peralta from the Mets in exchange for three minor leaguers. And the Yankees pick up infielder Luis Garcia Jr. for the Nationals in exchange for four pitching prospects. Meanwhile, the baseball world is still talking about the Tarek Skubal trade to the Dodgers. However, ESPN Radio's Gabe Neitzel questioned the Brewers' efforts in pursuing the pitcher who many thought would make the difference at the trade deadline.
1: The 2-0 pitch.
2: I think they just ultimately became uncomfortable with potentially dealing two of their top 10 guys, which I would have been completely comfortable with if I was a member of the front office of the Milwaukee Brewers. Because this is the best team they've had,
3: right? Yeah,
2: and now you've got a legitimate shot to actually take down the Dodgers. Well, now it just feels like it's inevitable. You don't have a chance to take out the Dodgers. Well,
0: Skubal will make his first start for the Dodgers on Tuesday against the Cubs at Wrigley Field. Meanwhile, his new teammates just got swept by the Boston Red Sox as Boston beats LA 8-4. That's the sixth sweep for the Red Sox since June 25th. The football, where Jadeveon Clowney is going back to the Texans. The pass rushers agreed to a contract with Houston and confirmed the deal to the Houston Chronicle. WNBA tonight, the Valkyries to beat the Tempo 96-79 and the Wings a winner over the Sun 83-63.
3: Hey, it's Evan Cohen. Coming up Monday, it's Back Together Weekend in the NFL, and we will react to it. 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
7: 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Donald Ware with you. Cam Berry producing. On the line, we're joined by Todd Archer, ESPN Dallas Cowboys reporter. And Todd, we appreciate the time. I want to start here with some of the moves that the Cowboys have made. We know the Cowboys are going to be potent offensively, made some moves on the defensive side of the ball. We talk about, seems like Cowboy Nation anyway, every year, Cowboys to the playoffs, Cowboys going to win the Super Bowl. But I don't know, Todd, it seems like this could be the year, at least, that the Cowboys really make some noise in the postseason.
8: Fool me once, shame on me. Fool me 30 times, shame on you. Is that what it, there is a level of confidence around this team and what they've done, and it seems a little bit different for a team that was 7-9-1 a year ago to have those kind of feelings. But, you know, as Jerry Jones said, you look last year. Did anybody think Seattle and the Patriots, two teams that missed the playoffs, in 2024, we'll be playing in a Super Bowl? No. So that's kind of what the hope is at this moment. And it's funny, like locally in Dallas, I think the expectations are, well, let's see what it is. You know, we've done this before. But I think nationally, and the Cowboys are such a national and international brand, I think there's more excitement maybe nationally than it is locally for what they can be. But it was a productive offseason. Jerry Jones didn't like saying it was a quiet offseason. I guess the truer term is drama-free. But they were able to do a lot of things and fill a lot of holes. And it was interesting to me, guys, that one thing that Jerry said at the State of the Union press conference last week was, I will give up some future to help this team now. That's not really been his M.O. Necessarily to go ahead and do it. But so he's feeling good about this team, too.
9: Donald touched on it. If you look at this Cowboys team, the top five questions on the totem pole of issues are defensively. So what is Christian Parker's defense doing to rectify some of those situations? And if you could pick one spot where you think it will absolutely be less disastrous than last season, what are you seeing?
8: I will say they'll give up fewer explosive plays. If you look at a Vic Fangio defense, and it's not what Christian Parker's exactly going to do, but that's where the bones of this defense will be. They don't give up a lot of big plays. So I think you see the Cowboys not give up as many explosive plays as they have really in the last couple of seasons. They've improved their safety play, getting Jalen Thompson to the biggest free agent signing they've had in more than a decade. Deron Bland, a former Pro Bowler, looks healthy. Didn't really look this good last year when he was playing, had a second foot surgery. He's moving around much better. But you're right, there's still a whole bunch of questions about everything about this defense. Who is going to be their leading pass rusher, right? Like, is it Rashawn Gary? Well, good. He didn't have a sack in his last nine games last year in Green Bay. Is it Donovan Ezeraco, their second-round pick a year ago? It very well may be, but he had two sacks as a rookie. I know we don't judge everything on sacks, but that's how those guys get paid, and that's how they get judged. And then you look at linebacker. DeMarvion Overshown is a guy, when he's healthy, has played well, but hasn't stayed healthy. There's a lot of questions about the depth and the youth and the experience that they have at linebacker spot. So, and then you go to Christian Parker. He's 34 years old and never called a defense, but he has such high praise from everybody that he's ever been around that you don't even worry about that necessarily coming into the year. This is a defense, and again, I don't want to get carried away. It's three practices that they've had out here in Oxnard, but they look much better in sync with each other. Their communication level is better than it was a year ago. And we'll see if Jerry can add whatever it is he's talking about to this defense, because you mentioned the offense. They don't need that much help or really any help. Maybe they can make that step out of, the worst defense in the league into a much more respectable defense.
7: Todd Archer, ESPN Dallas Cowboys reporter, joining us here on Game Night on ESPN Radio with Will Kunkel. Donald Ware with you. George Pickens, your thoughts. I want to get your thoughts on the George Pickens deal. Todd, he's coming into the season, much more motivated coming into this season, right? Your thoughts on, I know you haven't, it hasn't been a lot in terms of practice so far for the Cowboys, but what have you seen from George Pickens to this point?
8: Yeah, it was funny that Schottenheimer was talking about, it might have been like his second press conference or something, like, and he said, man, I'm looking at George in these meetings and, he's dialed in and he's taking notes. I'm like, dude, they've had two meetings. Like, if you're not locked in for the first two of training camp, what are you doing here? Like, so, but I do think how the Cowboys have played this out and say, look, we're not talking. We're going to give you the franchise tag. You play on that and we'll see what happens. It turned out to keep the drama away when you think about the Micah Parsons situation a couple of years ago, CeeDee Lamb, Dak Prescott, Zach Martin, the last few years as well, when they either missed training camp or were in contract scenarios or whatever you want to call it. They've avoided all that. And I think George has come in and said all the right things and more importantly, done all the right things. And you see him out here in practice the first couple of days. And especially yesterday, he had a couple of touchdown catches, one on a low back shoulder throw from Dak that, I don't know if the defender could have been in better position, but Pickens just big boyed him and got the ball. And he looks like a guy who's ready to repeat the type of season he had a year ago. And that's what he needs to do, because if it's not for the Cowboys in 2027, it's for, I'll take Pittsburgh out of it because I don't think he'd go back there. It's for 30 other teams that he's still auditioning for and trying to show that whatever you thought of me coming into the league, my first few years in Pittsburgh, I'm not that guy. I'm the guy that's been here in Dallas the last couple of years.
9: Todd, you mentioned that this was a drama-free offseason for the Cowboys. Is this training camp feel different without the Netflix documentary, without all the taping? Like, does it feel more like, hey, we should focus on some football this year and see what happens? Does it seem like it's more driven that way right now?
8: It does, but it's always trust but verify, because Jerry is an owner that has said, when I think the team, we need some, generate some interest, I will go ahead and do that and start up some stuff. And now he said last week, look, I'm not here to start anything up. I'm going to be quiet. But he started it up a little bit by getting everybody in the edge of their toes saying, hey, I'll give up some of the future. Then all of a sudden the thoughts of Max Crosby start dancing in your mind of, hey, could they go get him? Who do they go at? What will be the difference maker? So he knows how to sell the story still, But yes, I think this has been an offseason that has been more about the football, the on-field decisions that they're making as opposed to contracts or guys coming back from injuries or is this guy going to practice today? You're not having that any of that yet, but it's the Cowboys and things can change quickly, as we all know. And, you know, if we talk a week from now, maybe it'll be a completely different week for the Dallas Cowboys coming up.
7: That's Todd Archer, ESPN Dallas Cowboys reporter, joining us here on Game Night on ESPN Radio. Great job, Todd. Appreciate it.
8: Thank you. Appreciate it, folks.
7: Will, the Cowboys are going to the Super Bowl.
9: Aren't they?
7: This year.
9: What are they, back-to-back-to-back-to-back champions in the offseason? Like, you got it. At some point, if you're a sporting goods store, I don't know if Champs still exists or whatever out there in Dallas, print shirts that say off-season champs. Plan the parade. Because at this point, it doesn't even matter what happens during the regular season. You just win the offseason consistently. But a little bit to Todd's point, they're a lot like the Bengals in the sense that if their defense can be just a little bit better, just a little bit, then they can have some real success going into the playoffs because they can put up points with the best of them, man.
7: Yeah, I got to tell you, it for the last 6 years, literally, Dak Prescott has been injured than healthy for the last 6 years. And this would be the year, if based upon that he could get hurt. So if he can stay healthy, like I feel different. Again, I'm a Commanders fan. Right, but I feel different about, I got to tell you, I feel different about the Cowboys and the prospects for the Cowboys this season than maybe I felt before. I don't want to see it happen, but I feel like this is a team that can make a run in the postseason.
9: Well, that kind of lends myself to my question of, this feels a little different of, if there's not as much BS hype around the team. There's not so many headlines and bottom lines and talking points around this team. It's, all right, listen, we've done this for 30 years. Can we just pump the brakes until we actually see the product on the field? And the offense is taken care of, so that's where you get your shiny new toys. And they got rid of their biggest shiny new toy in Micah Parsons, and they traded him to Green Bay. So they have a lot of work to do defensively. But make no mistake about it, man, you know it. As soon as the season starts, if they start winning, the hype machine is going to be out of control.
7: He's Will Kunkel. I'm Donald Ware. Coming up next, there are a couple of quarterback competitions around the National Football League, and we'll discuss. 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
7: In case you missed it, final in L.A., the Red Sox defeat the Dodgers 8-4. The Red Sox are 18-3 in their last 21 games. 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Donald Ware with you. We've got some quarterback battles. You've got a quarterback battle. I think the two most prominent quarterback battles are in Minnesota and Atlanta, and let's go to Atlanta first. Let's talk about the Vikings. You've got, of course, the quarterback battle between Michael Penix Jr., the incumbent, if you will, and then Tua Tagovailoa, who's new to the team, and new Falcons head coach Kevin Stefanski is confident in the depth of his quarterback room.
17: You better have great depth in a bunch of your position rooms, and certainly at the quarterback position. You got to have guys that you trust, and I feel confident in the group that we have. I love how these guys are pushing each other. I love how these guys are working together, and that competition thing. It's really, you're competing against yourself every single day. But the idea that you have to get multiple guys ready to play all these positions, because you just can't predict anything in this league.
9: Man, Coach Stefanski needs to be the White House press secretary. He is. You want to talk about polishing a turd? Come on. Like, Tua has not played a full season since Lord knows when. I mean, since 2023, and that's the only time he's done it. Michael Penix is coming off of a torn ACL. He's still not cleared to play. This and Minnesota, which we'll hit on, are two of the worst managed quarterback rooms in NFL history. I don't know that I've ever seen a situation that they have where they have Kirk Cousins, they pay him a bag of money, then they draft Michael Penix. He's, I don't know that anybody was as high on him as Atlanta was, so they got both of them. Then they say, all right, we're done with Kirk, we're going to stick with Penix, and we're going to bring in, who's the most hurt quarterback? Oh, let's bring in Tua. And that's your quarterback room. So, Coach, you're right. You better have depth, especially in the quarterback room, because it's a disaster, and it's too bad because they got a lot of talent on that offensive side of the ball, a lot of playmakers, but they have nobody to get them the ball when it matters. And they're in a bad division, too, so they could win the division if they had somebody that could stay on the field at quarterback.
7: You mentioned it, two injured quarterbacks. And you know the other thing, Will? I think this season, it's like coming into the season, the Falcons gave the reign to Penix. And he as you mentioned, he got injured, but even while he was playing, he really didn't deliver. I think if, to your point about Kirk Cousins, had Kirk Cousins been the quarterback, that could have been a different season, I think, for Atlanta. I mean, I think Tua's the guy because he's got more experience. But to your point, both of these guys are injury prone, and Penix, just in his second season, already two major injuries, coming off an injury in college. right? So this it is a bad. It's not a great situation. But I tell you what, if Tua can stay healthy, I mean, you've got some talent on that, especially on that offensive side of the ball for the Falcons.
9: They have like elite talent on the offensive side of the ball. Their playmakers are unbelievable. Tua's got to stay healthy, but he also has to be good. He hasn't been good in quite a while. Let's not forget he was benched last year for Quinn Ewers. And now they're going with Malik Willis. Like, it did not go well for Tua when he was on the field. He had 15 interceptions last year to 20 touchdowns. You want to talk about Baker's numbers? These numbers are an absolute shell of what Baker provides. And he had 7 interceptions in 11 games a year before that, 14 before that. He's never really had a consistent success level in the NFL. And guys can be good in the NFL, but your quarterback, you got to be good year in and year out, show consistency, and got to be able to do it for 17 games. And I'm not putting any dollars on the fact that Tua is going to be good for an entire season. He's never done it. And that was in a scheme, by the way, Donald, that was built for the quarterback and to put up points with speed everywhere and movement everywhere under Mike McDaniel.
7: So let's switch gears. Let's move to the Minnesota situation because that's more of an intriguing situation, of course, between J.J. McCarthy and Kyler Murray. Kevin Seifert, NFL National Vikings reporters on Sunday morning talked about the fact he says, is there a chance Kyler Murray isn't the starting quarterback?
8: Based on what I've seen in the spring and in the first 4 practices of the summer, but, you know, I've been saying it's an open competition in the sense that the best quarterback on the roster is going to start, and the Vikings have not yet been willing to say who that person is. We can all use our brains and our eyes to draw our own conclusions, and we're working towards that. But it would have to be a really epic collapse from based on what I've seen so far for Kyler Murray to end up having a collectively worse performance in camp than J.J. McCarthy.
9: I mean, what an indictment of J.J. McCarthy to have it phrased that way, that Kyler Murray is obviously the starter unless absolutely crumbles. And I don't know anyone that really thought J.J. McCarthy was that guy coming out of Michigan. That was a defense-led team. It was a run the ball, pound the ball with Blake Corum, and just beat the daylights out of your team. He was never that, like, NFL guy. And the Vikings had Sam Darnold. They had Kirk Cousins. And they're like, no, hey, who's the guy that we should take? It's the same, like, kind of thinking Atlanta had. And they go with J.J. McCarthy. And now they're in the situation where Kyler Murray's the savior to a team that also has some pretty good talent across the board.
7: Yeah, I mean, it's Kyler Murray. I mean, if I look at J.J. McCarthy, all the points you made about J.J. McCarthy, spot on. And he, you're talking about a quarterback whisperer in Kevin O'Connell. You know, this is he was the quarterback going into the season a couple of years ago, gets injured. So they apparently saw something in him, but it's definitely not what we saw on last year. You look at the numbers, he only completed 58% of his passes. He had 11 touchdowns to 12 interceptions. He's got an all-world wide receiver in Justin Jefferson. You want to make sure Jefferson is happy. So to me, I look at Kyler Murray. Yes, he's coming off a season where he was injured, but he's a guy that marginal, if you want to call it marginal success, that's fine, but he has had some success in the league. He's put up some pretty solid numbers. And to me, I mean, he's the guy. And by the way, I think Minnesota can be a contender in the NFC North, but it's got to be like Kyler Murray has to be your quarterback, not only starting the season, but throughout the course of the season.
9: Well, Kyler's a guy that can go out there and make plays. I don't know that he's going to take care of the ball particularly well or play within the system very well. You know, the last time we saw him play a full season, he threw for 3,800 yards, 21 touchdowns, 11 interceptions, and he has a propensity to get out of the system and not do what you're supposed to do. But if he can do that, the job's his, and he secures his future in this league as well because he'll always have that ad-lib ability. He'll always have the ability to make something out of nothing, and that's certainly valued in the NFL. J.J. McCarthy doesn't have that. he's got the ability to maybe lead a group because he's a tough, gritty guy. But at the end of the day, no one gives a damn how tough you are and how gritty you are if you're not any freaking good. And JJ's not that guy. We've seen Justin Jefferson get frustrated with his lack of talent several times through social media and on the bench. Like, Kyler's the guy, and his career needs it, too.
7: Do you agree with me that the Vikings can make a run, at least in towards the NFC North, if Kyler Murray's your guy?
9: No. Like, strong no. I think the other teams, I think the Packers and the Bears are too good. Even if the Bears regress, the Packers are going to be there, the Bears are going to be there, the Lions are going to be better. It's a tough division for a team that really needs to figure out the most important position in all of sports.
7: You're right. The Bears are going to be good. Packers are going to be good. Lions are going to bounce back. I agree with you right there, Will. He's Will Kunkel. I'm Donald Ware. Coming up, the Dodgers get swept, but they've got a bright new star coming to town. This is Game Night on ESPN Radio and the ESPN app.
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10: A better life with Dr. Sanjay Gupta.
20: There are lots of things you can measure to get an idea of how healthy you are at any given moment. Temperature, heart rate, blood pressure, just to name a few. But how about how healthy you will be and how long you're likely to live? According to a new study out of the University at Buffalo, two simple strength tests are pretty accurate at predicting longevity in older women. One is hand grip strength, and the other is how quickly people can stand up from a seated position without using their arms. By the way, I remember interviewing former President Jimmy Carter when he was quite old and being really impressed how he just popped out of the chair without using his arms. Not a lot of older people can actually do that. But I think the message here is that maintaining strength as you age is going to help you perform everyday activities, but also help you avoid injury and stay independent. I'm Dr. Sanjay Gupta, helping you live a better life.
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0: I'm Ed Bankin. The trades continue, even though the deadline is not till tomorrow. Some more moves were made tonight in baseball. As first reported by The Athletic and confirmed by ESPN, the Cubs are acquiring right-hander Kevin Gausman from the Blue Jays for a pair of minor league infielders, while the Braves have made it official, acquiring veteran pitcher Tyler Mahle from the Giants. The Yankees earlier acquired infielder Luis Garcia Jr. for the Nationals in exchange for four right-handed pitching prospects. Freddie Peralta is now on his way to Tampa. The Mets traded Peralta to the Rays, exchanged for three minor leaguers. Meanwhile, Tarek Skubal is now a Dodger after last night's big trade. He is scheduled to make his first start for LA on Tuesday against the Cubs. And based on this weekend, the Dodgers are probably eager to get out of the rotation. They lose to the Red Sox 8-4 as they get swept in the weekend series. Meanwhile, Skubal's old team didn't miss him, at least for one day.
1: The pitch. Swung on, hammered to left. This ball's going to touch down, one hop the wall. Torres is in. Here comes Dingler. McGonagall goes to third, heading towards second and sliding in safely is Eduardo Valencia.
0: A call from 97 won the ticket as the Tigers crushed the A's 11-0. Also, the Astros beat the Rangers 7-3. Houston now 2.5 up on Texas in the American League West. In football news, Jadeveon Clowney is going back to Houston. He confirmed to the Houston Chronicle he's agreed to a contract with the Texans. WNBA tonight, the Valkyries defeat the Tempo 96-79. Wings over the Sun 83-73. Earlier, the Lynx go to 25-6, beating the Fever 108-100.
2: Hey, this is Rich Eisen. Coming up on Monday, Thursday Night Football's Andrew Whitworth joins us to talk some fall. It's baseball trade deadline day. My Atlanta Falcons preview, and the actor LaMonica Garrett joins us to talk Lioness. 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

0: It's Sunday, August 2nd, 2026, and this is Game Night.
1: The pitch. Pies swing and a miss. Struck him out, 97, and the Red Sox have swept the Dodgers, and Boston continues their winning ways.
2: I'll tell you, the Red Sox are just, you know, they're just at another level right now, and there's no question that they have found something.
3: 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You heard it right here. Red Sox defeated the Dodgers 8-4. And as a matter of fact, the Red Sox are in their last 26 games are 23-3. 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Donald Ware with you, and it's always good to have on the line Doug Glanville, ESPN MLB analyst, joining us right now. Doug, as always, we appreciate the time. Your thoughts, I mentioned the record for the Red Sox. The Red Sox, again, get it done 8-4 over the Dodgers in L.A.
4: Yeah, well, welcome to Will, first of all. Congratulations.
5: Thank you, brother.
4: It's incredible what the Red Sox have been doing. And I caught the front end of this streak when they swept the Yankees at Fenway. And they won in, you know, the celebration after the walk-off was almost like, it was like playoff level. And you're sitting there going, this team is out of it. But they actually put it together offensively to complement what was already a very good team at stopping runs. They had good pitching. They had good defense. Even after they lost Garrett Crochet, which was like the first day that Chad Tracy took the helm. And since then, you know, they've gotten, you know, Wilson Contreras going. They got Durbin going. Rafael has been excellent. And the offense has, you know, found ways to score without necessarily relying on the home run. And now they're just beating juggernauts. They swept the Dodgers. They beat up on the Rays. They've just beat good teams. And that just adds to the confidence in that this is real and not something that's just going to disappear.
6: So is Tarik Skubal now in town in Los Angeles, and they have the most formidable pitching rotation maybe we've ever seen. What were your thoughts, one, as an analyst when you saw that, but then also as a baseball fan, what were your thoughts with that trade?
4: Well, as an analyst, I said for a long time that we can't be surprised if the Dodgers get Tarik Skubal. I mean, it's just the math of it, right? They have the resources. They have an incredible farm system. They have the leverage, and they're not pressed. This was sort of the one guy they would get. Otherwise, they didn't really feel like they needed to do a lot. So it seemed like they would be, you know, all in by Dodger standards, and then it was up to other teams to match that or beat it. So that sort of, you know, checked. It was more of the fan in me is sort of like, yeah, well, the Brewers or the Braves or these other teams that are really good, what would they do at a Tarik Skubal? They'd do a lot. You know, they'd get a bona fide ace, and they'd be able to put up, you know, whether it's Mizorowski and Skubal or Chris Sale and Skubal or whatever combo, a 1-2 punch to go up against the Dodgers. And all of a sudden now, you know, you have a chance to knock them out much more likely. So, you know, so a lot of markets I'm sure are out there like, well, you know, what do we need to do? I think the good news is there's a lot of really good pitchers still out there in the next 24 hours or less. And there's no question that they can, you know, they can get some really good pitchers out there that can make a difference.
3: You know the voice. That's Doug Glanville, ESPN MLB analyst, as he joins us here on Game Night on ESPN Radio with Will Kunkel and Donald Ware. And, Doug, your thoughts. Luis Garcia, he, of course, junior, comes over from the Nationals to the Yankees. Guy hit 23 home runs, batting .283. The Nationals, at least at one time, probably a little bit ahead of where they were supposed to be, although they've kind of dropped back a little bit. But your thoughts on this move by the Yankees to acquire Garcia?
4: I mean, I love that move. I got to see the Nationals not long ago, and they have an incredible offense, and they're breaking it up. But when Meade went to Boston, Garcia, these guys were absolutely raking everybody in that lineup. They can run. So they can afford to, you know, get some more pitching. So Garcia gives them a chance to acquire some young talent. Garcia was also just mashing right now. I mean, you know, I think at a game the other day, it was like home run, triple, double. this guy can flat out hit. And my only concern is, will they use him enough? Because this guy, you have Bryce, you have Goldschmidt, that's already a very successful platoon. So you got to rotate a DH spot. Then what happens, Judge comes back and Stanton and all that. But Garcia is a guy who needs to be in the lineup. Because even when he wasn't even playing every single day, he was an RBI machine. And this guy puts up some serious power numbers.
6: Doug, we talk about this a lot right now as the labor discussions. What worries you most when it goes into the offseason, these discussions start? What bothers you the most and where we are right now?
4: I mean, it's probably the same thing that bothered me when I was a player and a union rep myself and, was on the executive subcommittee. It's like the miscommunication and sometimes maybe intentional. But I think that's the thing that bothers me the most, that you can't get at what the real issues are sometimes because it becomes a, talking point war or bullet point war or whatever it is. And there's a lot of room to have like real substantive conversations around the issues and still successfully preserve the game and still find ways that, both sides are getting something to move forward and that they can take back to their constituents and feel good about. I always feel that there is ground in there and, but you just have a very sordid history that's, recent times have been labor peace, so to speak. But I came from an era where everything was accomplished by strikes and lockouts. So you don't really want to go back to that if you can avoid it. And so there's no question that that's definitely something that could be in play. And, so that's the tough thing to kind of know that, what gets out there is not going to always reflect what's happening, but it's consequential nonetheless.
3: Doug Glanville, ESPN MLB analyst here on Game Night on ESPN Radio. Doug, you look at the Brewers' best record in the league, got swept last year by the Dodgers. Is there a move that the Brewers, now that the Dodgers have made their big move, is there a move that, or what move do you maybe foresee the Brewers making?
4: Well, if they were in on the Skubal sweepstakes, then, they have to pivot, first of all, from that. And I still believe they need, more starting. I mean, you have Mizorowski, of course, who's one of the best. But is he going to go nine? You still need a good bullpen. Harrison, I guess when he's right and healthy. They have some arms, but they could use a couple more starters, maybe one like Jose Soriano from the Angels or, a guy like from Washington. Foster Griffin, really good left-hander that's had a phenomenal season. There's arms out there. They could use some, and maybe they've always found ways to win without it. But they've always flirted with being 30th in home run rate. So could they could use maybe a bat that just like leaves the yard more consistently. That certainly would help. But they do everything else really well. The pitch, they got the bullpen. They have, they defend, they can run, they play pressure baseball. They just need sort of the quick strike, the arm that shuts down to go with Miz, and the bat that turns thing around in one swing.
6: Kind of the same question for the Houston Astros, because there's a phrase that says the Astros are inevitable, and here they are again in first place, albeit a bad AL West. What do you think they need to do or they should do? Because if the Red Sox aren't the hottest team, then it's certainly the Astros who have won 11 of 12.
4: Yeah, I mean, guys like, they've had some success in the back end of the bullpen, and they've had a lot of issues like other teams with health. And, I would say, like you said, a lot of teams like the Astros would be happy to get some more arms. They're always looking at who's going to come back and be healthy and help. But more importantly, can you get someone that can just stabilize that? And that's, sort of the same story in Houston. And they're in a division that is winnable, right? Everybody's kind of, fighting mediocrity. And so, yeah, you might not be able to leapfrog, four teams in the wild card, but you might be able to leapfrog teams in your own division that you're going to play a lot come September. But the Astros have, when you have Alvarez and guys like that in the lineup, it's hard not to go for it when you're so close because, he goes on these historic runs like he's on now, and all of a sudden, you're putting up 5-6 runs a game.
3: Doug Glanville, ESPN MLB analyst, joining us here on Game Night on ESPN Radio. As always, Doug, we appreciate it.
4: All right. Thanks for your time. Appreciate it.
3: Yeah, I hear you, Will. Now, I you're right. The Red Sox are red hot. But to your point about the Astros, have won, would you say, 11 of the last 12 games?
6: Yep. They've won 9 of 10, 11 of 12. They've won 9 in a row, rather. I mean, they're playing some unbelievable baseball from where they were. Again, we talked about this at the top of the show here on Game Night, is how bad the Red Sox and Astros were to start the season, and both have found their way. So I'm excited to see what the Astros do, but I've had this talk a lot here in town on ESPN Radio 97.5 in Houston, is like, what are they actually trying to do and accomplish relative to how good they are? Because they can win the division, but they're still two games or three games over 500. They're not actually a very good baseball team, so you want to be careful in tweaking your roster and bringing guys in, and at the same time selling your future, when in reality you're actually not that good right now.
3: Yeah, to your point, that win streak has propelled. You mentioned three games over 500, 58 and 55. The Astros on top of the American League West. He's Will Kunkel. I'm Donald Ware. It's Game Night on ESPN Radio. Coming up next, we're going to talk more about Skubal to the Dodgers. And what does this mean for the CBA negotiations? This is Game Night on ESPN Radio and the ESPN app.
5: So about this, tell us about this. 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
7: 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We are back, baby. 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
17: 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Temperature may be one of the most underappreciated factors in sleep. 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We often hear about lights and screens and stress, but even modest changes in temperature and airflow can influence both how quickly you fall asleep and how deeply you stay asleep. Most experts will recommend a room temperature of 60 to 67 degrees Fahrenheit. 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I'm Dr. Sanjay Gupta, helping you live a better life.
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3: 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Donald Ware with you. And again, the big trade, Tarik Skubal to the Dodgers in return for three prospects from the Detroit Tigers. Jeff Passan, ESPN senior MLB insider on the 11 p.m. Sports Center, talked about Skubal going to the Dodgers and what it means for the CBA negotiations.
29: As far as everything else goes in baseball, the collective bargaining agreement expires on December 1st. And there's already been plenty of rhetoric about what the Dodgers have done in building this dynastic roster that it has. This is only going to exacerbate that, and all eyes will be on the Dodgers this October.
6: Can we put on our tinfoil hats here, Donald? Are you good with that? Can we get a little conspiracy theoristic here? Maybe, like, the fact that the Dodgers are doing this, and it seemed like that the Skubal deal could have been matched somewhere, some way, somehow. It was good prospects, but it wasn't some crazy deal. That maybe the owners are allowing this to happen in order to say, hey, this is crazy, this is out of control, we need a salary cap. That's my tinfoil theory right now, because it's so bad for baseball. I keep saying this, that just having one team with so many stars in one city is bad for TV ratings, is bad for the fan, it's bad for the game, it's bad for competition. So that's my conspiracy theory. I'm curious what you think. Is that, it's probably insane, but, you know, I've heard crazier.
3: No, I don't disagree with that. I mean, again, what the Dodgers have done the last couple of years in terms of being able to get these players, and I talked about the numbers. I mean, look, if you're making just off the TV revenue in excess of $330 million, your payroll is $415 million. You haven't done anything other than the TV deal, then you're going to be able to pay those contracts. And it's all about the money. Look, let's look at the Yankees. The Yankees' TV revenue is somewhere between $140 and $170 million, but we know that the Yankees have pulled back in terms of spending money, unlike the way it used to, particularly, rest in peace to George Steinbrenner, maybe part of the reason why the Yankees have not won a World Series since 2009. Money talks. Now, every now and again, you're going to have teams that are going to get it done regardless of how much money they're making. The Brewers. Look at the Brewers. I was reading where the Brewers' TV revenue, and again, it's not all about the TV revenue, but a lot of it has to do with the revenue. Their TV revenue is like $33 million a year. The Brewers have the best record in Major League Baseball. So money talks. Yeah, I'm not a big fan of going and spending all of this money. But look, I got to tell you, I'm an Orioles fan. I like the Dodgers. Like, I like the Dodgers despite all of what they're doing. I know the average fan doesn't, but I happen to like the Dodgers. But yeah, I don't think it's necessarily great for baseball in terms of that model. But I just happen to like the Dodgers anyway.
6: My issue isn't with the Dodgers. My issue is with the system. The system is flawed. The system doesn't allow every team to even pretend to be relevant. It's almost like college football in the sense you open up the season and 15 teams are relevant for chasing the national championship. The other 100-plus schools never have a chance. The bottom tier of Major League Baseball doesn't even have a chance to get to the playoffs, let alone win a World Series. And I understand some of that's on the owners. They don't want to spend. I get all that. But the system shouldn't allow for such a disparity. And when it comes to, like, sports are now entertainment first and foremost more than ever. It used to be about the game. It used to be about the tradition. It used to be about the numbers. All that is now out the window in this era of sports watching. It's about entertainment. And when you look at the NFL, every single team has at least one superstar, if not four, five, or six. When you turn on two of the worst teams in the NFL, whether it be the Raiders, hey, you know what? I want to watch Fernando Mendoza. I want to watch Genty. I want to watch Brock Bowers. There's guys that I want to watch on every single team, no matter how bad they are. That's not the case in Major League Baseball. There's 10 to 15, 20 teams where you couldn't name a guy on the roster, let alone a star, where the casual fan is going to tune in to watch a game. That's what baseball has to fix. Baseball has to have a spreading out of the stars, not the consolidation of stars. It is bad for the game because of that.
3: You know, a little bit earlier, Will, I talked about the money aspect of Major League Baseball, the money that the Dodgers are making, from a TV perspective, maybe the lack thereof, the money that the Milwaukee Brewers are making. And Mark Zeno, ESPN radio host on Sunday morning, says there's no poor team in Major League Baseball.
0: It's not that these other teams don't have the money. They just don't spend, the money. Mm-hmm. There is no professional sports franchise in America in the top three major sports that can cry poverty about anything. That's just not there's no such thing as a poor franchise in any of those sports. Right. They could all sell right now for over $1 billion each. So you can't sit here and argue to me that even the Miami Marlins, who have the lowest payroll in baseball, wouldn't on the low side sell for $750 million. Like, so don't tell me the valuation of your company is so poor. I mean, you're spending $69 million in payroll, but yet somehow it's worth 10 times that amount in franchise value. So this isn't a structure of Major League Baseball rules that prevent them from doing this. This is a choice by these particular owners to not spend money and conduct their business a certain way.
6: That's true in part. Obviously, there are owners in the game that are just horrendous, and those bottom feeders are going to always be bottom feeders. The Cleveland Guardians have always been cheap. The Miami Marlins have always built it, rebuilt it, tore it down, always been cheap. The Pirates, the White Sox, majority Athletics are a damn disaster. But the problem are the teams, in my mind, Donald, are the teams like the Cubs, the Astros, Padres, Tigers, Giants, the guys that are in the middle that are really trying to spend and spend a lot of money, but they can't.

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5: I don't know about you, but my social media feeds are flooded with lotions and potions and gadgets, all promising to unlock different components of longevity. But if you log off, take a step back from all the hype, you'll find that the actual keys to a longer, healthier life are hiding in plain sight. There are four of them. Number one, nutrition. The Mediterranean diet really is the gold standard. Number two, exercise. You should be getting 150 minutes of moderate intensity exercise or 75 minutes of vigorous intensity exercise every week, plus strength training and stretching. Number three, sleep. Sleep is when your body and your brain repair themselves. You should be getting 7 to 9 hours a night. And finally, number four, often gets forgotten, socialization. It's not a bonus. It's a necessity for a healthy life, finding a sense of community, purpose, and belonging. I'm Dr. Sanjay Gupta, helping you live a better life.
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11: I'm Ed Banker. There have been more trades in baseball with a deadline set for tomorrow. As first reported by The Athletic and confirmed by ESPN this evening, the Cubs are acquiring right-hander Kevin Gausman for the Blue Jays for a pair of minor league infielders. The Braves have picked up veteran pitcher Tyler Malley from the Giants. Also earlier, the Yankees acquired infielder Luis Garcia Jr. from the Nationals in exchange for four right-handed pitching prospects. The Rays also bolstered their starting pitching. They sent three minor leaguers to the Mets for Freddy Peralta. Meanwhile, baseball is still abuzz over the Tarek Skubal trade to the Dodgers. He will make his first start for L.A. on Tuesday against the Cubs at Wrigley Field. As for his new team, they were swept by the Red Sox this evening.
12: Going the other way, and it's through into left for a hit. Yoshida rounding third. Rafaela racing home. Stop.

0: Stopping at second is Abreu, and a two-out RBI single punched the other way by Yoshida. 1-0 Red Sox in the first.
1: That call from ESPN Radio as Boston goes on to win it 8-4. That is the sixth series sweep for the Red Sox since June 25th. Now, the Padres won't be catching the Dodgers in the NL West, but they're now one game out of wild card spot. They defeated the Giants 5-4. In football news, Jadeveon Clowney is going back to the Texans. The pass rusher has agreed to a contract with Houston and confirmed the deal to the Houston Chronicle. Tonight in the WNBA, the Valkyries beat the Tempo 96-79. Also, the Wings over the Sun 83-63. Earlier, the Lynx beat the Fever to go to 25-6 over the season 108-100. And the Sparks down the Fire 106-101.
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5: 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Donald Ware with you, and Will's going to love this because we already talked about the Dallas Cowboys a little bit earlier. That means we got to stay in the state of Texas and talk about, of course, the Houston Texans. DJ Bienemé, ESPN Houston Texans reporter, joins us right now. And DJ, appreciate the time. I want to start with C.J. Stroud. A lot of talk with respect to C.J. Stroud and maybe his, you know, he's been maybe regressing the last 3 years, although he had his highest completion percentage of 64.5% on last year. But we know he didn't do well, particularly in that game against the Patriots the last time we saw him in the playoffs. I mean, what have you seen from C.J. Stroud?
6: What I've seen from him throughout his career is a guy that's very accurate, a guy that at times has had to carry more of the offense because the pieces around him haven't been good enough at times, but also still a young quarterback that at times makes some mistakes. And obviously in that playoff game, he folded under pressure. Obviously had a bunch of bonehead interceptions. So I think I still believe in CJ as a franchise quarterback. I think the Texans believe he is a franchise quarterback. I think the only reason why they don't haven't had an extension or deal done is obviously numbers, right? Like if CJ was willing to, you know, sign for like $30 million a year, of course he'd be on an extension. I mean, the Texans would love to do that, but that's just not the scenario that is in front of us. So again, I think he's a franchise caliber quarterback, but you know, this is geared up to be a proven year, and we'll see if he's able to answer the bell.
7: DJ, my boy. So do you think they get a deal done before camp breaks? And I'm sure you saw the video I put out on social media. I think it happens because the two sides are talking. And if you're talking, you're obviously trying to accomplish something. Do you think it happens, or do you think that this is going to just end up being a prove a year for CJ?
6: Yeah, I think it's end up being a prove a year. Because I don't necessarily get the sense that there's like major urgency. I think it's more like, I think both sides are very comfortable with playing this season out, and rightfully so, right? Like, you know, CJ and his camp, they can wait and try to get more next year. And the Texans can use it as an opportunity to get more information on if CJ is truly, in their viewpoint, a franchise caliber guy that can help them get to the Super Bowl. And I think everything's in front of them. I think it's set up perfectly on both sides, right? Because again, like CJ's agent is able to get him. Theoretically, let's say he doesn't play up to Houston thinks he should play to get the type of contract he wants, but let's say he still plays well, you know, David is a magician, so he'll be able to finagle some things and potentially get him the money that he wants, or, you know, be able to force a trade or things of that nature. So, I mean, I think overall, I don't think something will get done, but I don't necessarily think that's a bad thing. I think it actually probably behooves both sides to kind of wait it out to then give the Texans more time to see, is he worth that $60 million per year? And then it also gives CJ more time to make that very clear. that he's worth that and be able to wrap up that guaranteed money. It's really about the guaranteed money at the end of the day. It's not necessarily about the APY. APY is foolish money. It's more about the APY. I mean, it's more about the guaranteed money.
5: DJ Bienname, ESPN Houston Texans reporter, joins us here on Game Night on ESPN Radio with Will Kunkel. Donald Ware with you. DJ, if C.J. Stroud plays better, the defense is elite. Is this a Super Bowl type of team? Again, if C.J. Stroud plays better?
6: Yeah, I think so. I mean, yeah, I think so. It's crazy that we're in this point, you know, because I remember 2024, people thought like that was a Super Bowl kind of a team, but I always felt like that team was, you know, more hype than substance. I think it was building, but it wasn't necessarily there. This feels like a Super Bowl caliber team. So I think if he's even just average, I think they'll get to the Super Bowl. That's how good this roster actually is, you know. Like, if Jadeveon Clowney is your backup defensive end behind Will Anderson and Danielle Hunter, I mean, like, that's obviously speaking to how deep the roster is. You got Derek Skinner, you got Kamara Lassiter, you got Cam Bullitt, you got Reed Blankenship, you have Jalen Petrie, you have Aziz. On offense, you have Nico, you got David Montgomery. Like, the list goes on and on. We come down to if the offensive line is good enough and if they can give CJ time to deliver, pass it that he has to deliver.
7: Well, that's where my biggest concern lies, because I don't have any concerns defensively. I just pray that they stay healthy for their sake, because they were relatively very healthy last year, and 2 years in a row is tough to do. What's your biggest concern with this team? The CJ Stroud aside, what's the biggest concern with the team in order to get back to the Super Bowl for you?
6: I would say the biggest concern is the offensive line going to be good enough against good defenses? I think that, you know, we focus so much, obviously, on the quarterback, but it really just comes down to, like, how good is the offensive line going to become? Are they going to be good enough to get us, well, not us, to show us that they can be able to play with the big boys, right? Because we've seen it for the last 3 years, get to that division round. One of the biggest Achilles heel is the fact that offensively in the trenches, they're just not good enough. Like, they can't move guys off of the ball. Like, it looks like a train wreck a lot of times. So that's, to me, the biggest question. If they can, as an offensive line, be able to create running lanes, move guys off the ball, hold up in pass protection, then I truly believe that that's the team that probably, I hate to say it, probably will win the Super Bowl. I don't like to make grand predictions, but if they can do that, they probably would win the Super Bowl. Mm-hmm.
5: DJ Bienname, ESPN Houston Texans reporter, joining us here on Game Night on ESPN Radio. DJ, that AFC South Jaguars won it last year. You got to figure that the Colts showed glimpses. Daniel Jones is healthy. Can they get back to where they were? Perhaps the Titans are going to be better as well. How do you see this AFC South shaking out?
6: I think their biggest challenger will probably be either the Jags or the Titans. The Texans kind of handled the Colts. I think they beat them the last five times in a row. They handled the Colts for the most part. The Jaguars, it's always a game. It doesn't matter who's the head coach, who's the quarterback. It really doesn't matter. So I think that's obviously going to be a tough match, and I think the Jaguars have a good roster. But I just think the Titans, if Cam Ward and all the pieces that they brought in to help him, along with Saleh, who runs basically the same type of defense that D'Amico runs, D'Amico just has better athletes and better players. I think if that comes together, the Titans, with a fourth-place schedule, could be able to push for you know, just make things a little more interesting. I still think the Texans are going to win 13 to 15 games this year. I do believe that based on the schedule, especially if they start out high. If they're able to start off 4-1, 5-0, I think they'll be able to run over the division fairly easily.
7: I'm going to kind of loop back a conversation Donald and I were having earlier in the show about Baker Mayfield. The fact that he hasn't gotten his money, he's on a prove a year now, and he wants a little bit more than 50 mil. Who would you rather have as your quarterback, C.J. Stroud or Baker Mayfield?
6: C.J., mainly because I've seen him do more with less. I feel like Baker is a lot more happenstance, but you know, it's really based on what's around him. I think a lot of it's really based on what he has around him at times. Not saying he can't play, right? I'm not making that distinction, but I do feel like if things are kind of getting a little muddy around him, it can fall off a cliff pretty quickly. Like, I can't see a scenario where like the Texans would start 8-1 or 7-1, similar to how the Bucks did last year, and they missed the playoffs. I think CJ is good enough to the point where he can kind of will you to some wins, which we've seen countless times throughout, you know, the early stages of his career. Now, obviously not as much this past season, but even in the 2024 season, we saw him be able to do that, you know, will him to some wins. So, yeah, I would rather CJ, because also, too, with CJ, there's still, like, that unknown upside aspect. I feel like with Baker, we kind of know what he is, right? He's kind of like the 14 through like, at times, eighth best quarterback in the league. And also, too, like, it's very clear, if Baker Mayfield is your quarterback, you most likely will not win when it matters, right? So that's just kind of how I view that. That's how I kind of view that. I'd rather have CJ because of – and he's better off-script. I think he's a better I think he's a little better off-script in terms of his mobility and things of that nature. I think Baker has a stronger arm, but I think CJ has more arm talent, if that makes sense.
5: DJ Bienname, ESPN Houston Texans reporter, joining us here on Game Night. Good work, DJ.
6: No problem. Be proud of me.
5: All right, with Will Kunkel, Donald Ware with you. Coming up next here on Game Night, we've got new head coaches around the National Football League, and we discuss who will make the biggest impact. 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
11: A better life with Dr. Sanjay Gupta.
12: How often do you stop to wonder whether you should share something that's revealing, maybe even embarrassing, with a partner, a friend, or even your boss? In her new book called Revealing, The Underrated Power of Oversharing, behavioral scientist Leslie John says doing just that can help you deepen relationships that are vital to your life. We need people to trust us in order to get things like love, friendship, and career success. That's what she told us. When you make yourself vulnerable by revealing something sensitive, it does make other people trust you. In turn, when you ask someone to reveal something about themselves, showing that interest will generally lead someone to like you more. Why? Because people like to be asked about themselves, she says. It also signals that they are discriminating and choosy, but in a good way. I'm Dr. Sanjay Gupta, helping you live a better life.
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5: There are 10 new head coaches in the National Football League. 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Donald Ware with you. 10... Okay, Will, 10 head coaches in the... I mean, it is absolutely crazy, and I mentioned the years that this has happened. You know, I want to kind of get your thoughts in terms of who you think, which coach you think will have the most impact.
7: Let's first, I guess, go through all of them. I'm kind of fascinated, I guess, just right off the bat with Kevin Stefanski, because he did it before with the Cleveland Browns, and if you can do anything successfully with the Cleveland Browns, I feel like you deserve the benefit of the doubt. So I think him, although he has arguably the worst quarterback room we've seen in the NFL in the last 10 years, I want to see if he is able to scheme that offense to any sort of success.
5: Yeah, so you're right. So let's look at the new head coaches. Kevin Stefanski in Atlanta, John Harbaugh with the Giants, Jesse Minter with the Ravens, Jeff Hafley with the Dolphins, Mike LaFleur with the Cardinals. You got Joe Brady with the Bills, Todd Monken with the Browns, Clint Kubiak with the Raiders, Mike McCarthy with the Steelers, and then Robert Saleh with the Titans. You know, wow, Will, we've got this chemistry. You and I see this the same. I mean, you know, I think, Will, when you think sort of about the... To me, there's an obvious choice, and that choice is, to me, obviously, is John Harbaugh and the Giants, because John Harbaugh has won a Super Bowl. He's coming to a team that has a good quarterback, and Jackson Dart has a pretty good defense. But I see it just like you. Kevin Stefanski, two-time NFL Coach of the Year. Now, the thing about it, as we talked about earlier with the Falcons, the issue is going to be the quarterback play, and can if whichever quarterback, whether it's Penix, whether it's Tua, if either of those quarterbacks can be healthy, then you have something, because you've got Bijan Robinson. Like, you've got maybe the best running back, top two, top three, whatever, four maybe running backs in the National Football League. You've got a Drake London. You've got a solid defense. You're in the NFC South, where... Look, I'm going to give credit to the Panthers, an 8-9 record last year, still won the division. The Saints, I think, are going to be better. The Tampa Bay Buccaneers may be right there as well. So you're talking about a division that's going to be, from a competitive standpoint, not necessarily that anybody's going to win like 12 games, but, man, that's a tough division. And, you know, Atlanta really could make some noise if they can get the quarterback situation healthy, if either of those quarterbacks can stay healthy.
7: You know, we didn't mention the Bills, and they're probably – them and the Ravens are the two best teams on this list. So what does Jesse Minter do? I think the Ravens are by far a better roster than the Giants, which is why John Harbaugh is intriguing because of his resume, but that roster is not very good. I'm very skeptical of Jackson Dart, the way he plays. Can he stay healthy? Can he ever play within the system? He kind of plays a lot of backyard football, which makes me nervous, especially under John Harbaugh. But Joe Brady has big shoes to fill. No one else. John Harbaugh fell off a little bit and at the back end of his career in Baltimore. John McDermott finished second last year, and he won five. He won the AFC East five of his last 6 years, and they're a Super Bowl contending team. They did not get rid of McDermott because they weren't good. They got rid of McDermott because they weren't winning at all. That's a tough act to follow. So fascinated to see how Joe Brady does, especially having known him coming in the league from LSU. He was the offensive coordinator immediately his first taste of the NFL. He was the OC calling plays for the Panthers. It obviously did not go very well. Saying he gets fired and cuts his teeth as a QB coach and an offensive assistant in Buffalo. So I think like that's a super curious spot and a tough act to follow.
5: We want to get your thoughts. Who do you think is the coach that's going to have the biggest impact on their team? We're talking about new coaches. There are 10 of them. 888-SAY-ESPN, 888-729-3776. And again, you know, Will and I have been talking. We look at Kevin Stefanski in Atlanta. He's a two-time coach of the year. And so, you know, he could be a guy. I mean, you could look at any of these guys, but Elena Getzenberg, ESPN NFL Nation Bills reporter, says the Bills are hoping Joe Brady gets them over the hump.
0: The hope is that by making these changes and doing this, that they can take that next step. There's little things that you've seen Joe Brady do. The offense and defense have switched uniform colors they wear at practice. They're practicing an hour and a half about earlier in the day than they were under Sean McDermott. There's little things. And then there's a lot of guys saying, you know, it just feels a little different with Joe Brady. He's got this energy that the players really like and have resonated with. So it's all over the place with the changes, and whether or not it's going to be the thing that results in them taking that next step, that is the big question. But the changes are being put in place, and it certainly feels a little bit, you can tell that this is Joe Brady's team now.
7: Well, we can't go any further without mentioning the addition of DJ Moore, because that's the biggest addition to the offensive side of the ball and the best receiver Josh Allen has had since Stephon Diggs left. So getting that playmaker is huge. And we look at all the other coaches that have come in. Like, I don't expect any of the other teams to even be relevant. So if anybody can make the Cardinals or the Browns, Raiders, Dolphins, or Titans good, then those coaches are going to certainly get a lot of shine. Curious on Mike McCarthy. I don't know where you stand on that, because I think Aaron Rodgers has seen his best of ball certainly behind him, and he was not very good last year really at all, especially against the Texans in the playoffs. Can Mike McCarthy reinvigorate that offense and make them a little bit better? Will be interesting after Mike Tomlin really made the defense good, but very stagnant offensively for years.
5: We want to get your thoughts. Of the 10 new head coaches to teams in the National Football League, which coach do you think will have the most impact? 888-SAY-ESPN, 888-729-3776. Give us a call. We want to get your thoughts. You know, back to Joe Brady, you know, this is obviously a promotion within. He was the offensive coordinator. You mentioned DJ Moore. You know, Will, the Bills were my team to represent the AFC in the Super Bowl last year. Obviously, that did not come to fruition. This year, I actually like the Ravens, but that addition of DJ Moore is big, because now when you, of course, when you look at Josh Allen, he's got a guy that has been a number one in the National Football League to kind of throw it to. So I really like that addition, but I like, the of course, the Ravens to win it. But, yeah, Joe, and we'll see. It's a promotion from within. It was a surprise dismissal of the previous coach, but, you know, we'll ultimately see what happens with the Bills. But I think if you promote from within, Joe Brady knows the organization, knows the players. I think he's going to get the best out of Josh, and now you bring DJ Moore into the fold.
7: Yeah, I think the best part of that move, whether you like the move of Joe Brady or not, the best part about it is that there's continuity within the offensive side of the ball. And when you have Josh Allen, you want to keep him, one, happy, but also we don't need to reintroduce and reinvent the wheel with Josh Allen. He's having elite success. He's arguably the best quarterback in the NFL right now. So keep that side of the ball secure. And then you got to just get that defense where it needs to be. And you just got to make that one little play here and there. I mean, we saw it with your Ravens, that, as you mentioned a couple of years ago. Lamar Jackson is out of this hot seat, silly, can't perform conversation if Mark Edwards catches the ball. You know, it takes the 20 other guys around you to play pretty darn good for you to go that far.
1: 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He's Will Kunkel. I'm Donald Ware. 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Coming up next, we continue our NFL Nation takeover and head to Washington. 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
2: Hey, this is Rich Eisen. Coming up on Monday, Thursday Night Football's Andrew Whitworth joins us to talk some ball. 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
11: A better life with Dr. Sanjay Gupta.
25: They say consistency is key, but sometimes you just gotta switch it up. A new study out of Harvard School of Public Health found that varying your exercise routine could add years to your life. What exercise someone did didn't matter much. What did matter was that all the exercises together worked all the muscle groups in their body. Now, an added benefit to changing things up is it can help you push through the plateau effect. That's when your body gets so efficient at doing something that you actually stop getting better at it. And we know from previous research that specializing in any one sport at a young age can make someone actually more prone to injury. And as experts we talk to point out, even elite athletes switch up things with their workouts, making sure to target strength, cardio, flexibility, balance, and doing that every single week. I'm Dr. Sanjay Gupta, helping you live a better life.
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30: I'm Ed Bank, and it is now officially Monday on the East Coast, which means it is trade deadline day, at least for one portion of the country. That didn't stop teams from making deals throughout Sunday. As first reported by The Athletic and confirmed by ESPN, the Cubs are acquiring right-hander Kevin Gausman from the Blue Jays for a pair of minor league infielders. The Braves acquired veteran pitcher Tyler Mahle from the Giants. Earlier, the Yankees were able to pick up infielder Luis Garcia Jr. from the Nationals. They give back four right-handed pitching prospects. Freddy Peralta is going to Tampa. The Mets traded their starting pitcher to the Rays in exchange for three minor leaguers. Meanwhile, Tarek Skubal now knows when he will get his first start for the Dodgers. It will be on Tuesday against the Cubs. His new team had a rough weekend against the Red Sox. They were swept. Boston finished off the sweep, winning 8-4 this evening. The Red Sox have now picked up 6 series sweeps since June 25th. Also, Scooble's former team, the Tigers, picked up an 11-0 victory over the A's, and the Astros beat the Rangers 7-3. Houston now 2.5 up on Texas in the American League West. To the WNBA, where the Valkyries picked up yet another victory in what has been an impressive season.
3: Golden State up at 25, Toronto with 8. Look out, Salon on the sidestep, and that is good. Salon, just like she did back in Toronto, red hot. It's a 15-3 run, and Draymond is loving it.
30: That call from TSN as the Valkyries defeat the Tempo 96-79. Golden State is 19-9 on the season. The Wings beat the Sun 83-63.
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4: 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Donald Ware with you, and on the line, we're joined by John Kine, ESPN Washington Commanders reporter. And we appreciate the time, John. I want to start here. You look at both sides of the ball for the Commanders, new coordinators, but we'll start on the offensive side of the ball. David Blau is the new offensive coordinator, replaces Cliff Kingsbury. Jaden Daniels comes into the season healthy. How much different will the offense be under David Blau?
5: Oh, I think it'll be very different. Cliff Kingsbury ran an offense that, you know, was fun. You know, first year with Jaden Daniels worked very well, but it's not a traditional type offense. You know, it's kind of an air raid type offense, a lot more no huddle, a lot more shotgun. So what you're going to see this year is a little bit more traditional. It's more like of the, you know, the Shanahan tree, the Ben Johnson type offense, right? And so it's a lot more under center for Jaden Daniels. More play action off of that, which in way less no huddle, a lot more motion in the offense. So, like, it will be very different in that regard. Now, how much more effective it'll be, I think that remains to be seen, but it's definitely going to look different.
6: Well, I think that kind of brings us to the question of who's going to be wide receiver two behind Scary Terry, because in those offenses, you really like to spread the ball around. It doesn't really matter trying to get it to your star player as much as it is trying to get guys just open simply just through the schematic ways that you draw up the offense. So who's going behind Scary Terry? I mean, I'm here in Houston. I know Luke McCaffrey is beloved here from Rice.
5: Right. I think it's by committee. At this point, it's by committee because they don't have that. They don't have, you know, T. Higgins opposite Terry McLaurin. You have a collection of guys that they feel can help them. Now, I would go back 2 years ago and say we had the exact same conversation going into that season. And you had Olamide Zaccheaus stepped up. He had 10 catches the year before. He had 45 that year. Yeah, they signed Noah Brown late in camp. It was productive for him until he got hurt. But it was definitely a by-committee situation. And I think we're going to see that again. Now, whether or not it works out, I don't know. They drafted Antonio Williams in third round. He's looked pretty good. It will be a definite question until it's not. So, you know, I think the other way, guys, is then you have an offense. They signed Chigo Conquo, a tight end, in the offseason. And in the play-action game, they feel like he's going to be a bigger threat down the field, maybe more explosive. I think the tight ends will be involved as a group overall more than they were under Kingsbury. They had Zach Ertz, but the others did not have much production in the pass game. But the feeling is early on that they will definitely have a bigger role in the pass game. So will that soften the blow of not having a true number two? I don't know. I know that the fan base has, you know, some definite concern. I don't blame them. Like, until you see it, you don't know. And I think there's a lot of guys, again, you have parts. Can you manufacture? Do you have that other explosive guy that you need? And of course, Stephon Diggs is out there, and that would be the one name that if they went out and got somebody right now, he would be the guy. There's really no other receiver who's free that would tempt them, who would give them what they need. He's the guy. So if they went and did it, that would be it. But the other way, too, is you brought up schematics. That's the thing I'm curious to see is how much does that scheme help free up conceptually? How much does it help free up some of these guys to at least contribute more than maybe they have in the past? Because they're going to have to. Again, it's Terry McLaurin. They have better depth than they did last year, but they definitely have questions.
4: John Kime, ESPN Washington Commanders reporter, as he joins us here on game night on ESPN Radio with Will Kunkel and Donald Ware with you. And, John, what have you seen from Jaden Daniels so far? He's coming off the injury. What have you seen so far from him in camp relative to this new Blau offense?
5: Yeah, you know, the phrase I kept hearing from people close to him all offseason was locked in. He's really locked in. And so I think you see that in camp. I mean, he's looked pretty good. You know, you see the arm talent that he has. I know that it's going to be a little bit of a transition for him going under center more, but it's not like he hasn't done it. He did have a pass the other, I think it was yesterday maybe, or the day before, where little play action under center, turns, rhythm, plant, foot, you know, plant step, and then balls out. Good completion to Trey Burke. So, like, you see some of that comfort level in him. I think one thing you've heard from players is that, you know, he came into the league mature and he worked a certain way, and they kind of feel like the older he gets, the more he's even doing in that regard. And he's always been a guy that gets, you know, into the playbook, gets there early, first guy in, last guy out, does the virtual reality stuff, or the VR stuff, you know, and to get ready for games. So I think, like, that's always been a part of it, but they say that it's even more, like, it's hard to even quantify to a degree. But I think the other thing that really helps him is having Terry McLaurin in camp, because last year at this time, he was not in camp, and the offense just never looked like it did the year before, in part because of Terry. But, you know, I think, like, Jaden looks good. You know, and I think this offense will fit him well. I don't worry about his transition to this at all based on what we've seen.
6: John, if anybody knows the answer to this, it's going to be you. It's a little bit of an inside football question, but I'm sure Commander fans are going to want to hear about this, because Laremy Tunsil is not a run blocking left tackle. He doesn't love to do it. He's not a great leader in the locker room. That's why they shipped him out of here in Houston. They wanted to revamp the culture in that offensive line room. How's he fit in since he's been there? I know the happiest I've ever seen him is whenever he signs that brand new contract, which he did, I believe it was last year. How's he fit in from a culture standpoint with Quinn being, you know, that type of hard-nosed coach? How's that working for Tunsil?
5: Well, you know, it's funny because what you said is what I had heard after they signed him, like that he was really good pass protection, not, you know, that the leadership stuff and all that. And the funny thing is, like, in that room, that's what he was. Like, for some of those guys, like Josh Connolly, their right tackle, those two would talk all the time. And he kind of helped. Connolly went through a tough stretch early in the year with facing a number of elite pass rushers. And Tunsil was always the guy kind of keeping his head up, talking to him a lot. They'd work together before practice. He had Connolly go down to Auburn to train with him in the offseason, as well as Brandon Coleman. And then he was also very good with the left guard, Chris Paul. So it was, I think, whatever was going on in Houston, I don't know. But I know here that isn't what they've experienced, at least not last year. And the run blocking, I think, was better than what they anticipated. He's definitely a stronger pass blocker, so we'll see how that continues. But that, like I said, like what you said is what I had heard, but it's not what they experienced last year.
4: John, you look at the Commanders last in the National Football League in terms of total yards, 27th in terms of points allowed. Durante Jones is the new defensive coordinator. What's going to be different about the Commanders' defense in 2026?
5: Well, it better be a whole lot, because you just read the numbers, and it's bad. And what you didn't also read is the turnovers that they caused. It was 10. Like the Jets, thank goodness for them that the Jets were there, because they were the only team that had caused fewer turnovers. So I think what will be different, there's a couple things that are different, because that was the side of the ball that underwent, as much as we're talking about the offense and all that the defense, I think, will undergo a bigger transformation, because they went out, they signed Odafe Owe, they Caleb Von Chason, Leo Chenal, they draft Sonny Styles. All those guys can run. They're all athletic. So the feeling for them is that they got longer and more athletic and faster on defense. And now they just have to be better, because it was bad last year. And I think if you're a Commanders fan, you've heard too many times in the past that the defense will be better because of this change, and it doesn't ever go the way they hope. But I do think, like with Durante Jones, like, you know, he has a good reputation, so he's been with good coaches, good system. You have, it seems like in the front seven, a stronger talent base. Now, again, just like on offense, you got to make it work. Like, they have Philly and Dallas and Seattle in the first 3 weeks. Like, you've got to come out at a pretty high level to win some of those games.
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4: 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We know about the trade to the Dodgers from the Tigers. 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We'll discuss. 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
9: 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Temperature may be one of the most underappreciated factors in sleep. 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Most experts will recommend a room temperature of 60 to 67 degrees Fahrenheit. 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
4: 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With Will Kunkel, Donald Ware with you. Dodgers making the big trade. Okay, they're able to, of course, acquire Tarik Skubal from the Tigers. And so the question now, of course, Will becomes, we already know that the Dodgers are two-time World Series champions. So with this acquisition of Skubal, Will, Does it make the Dodgers a lock to three-peat? And if not, who do you think can contend with the Dodgers?
6: There's no such thing as a lock in sports. If it was, I wouldn't be doing this. I'd be so rich because we'd all know the locks, and we would bet that every single time. Like, that's also one of the greatest things about baseball. It's a seven-game series. There's several ways to win a game. It's always extremely intense. But with that said, the Dodgers are far and away the favorite, the betting favorite to win the World Series. They're plus 145 to win. And the Yankees are number two at plus 550. The Brewers behind them at 900. I love the Rays. They're plus 1600. The reason I give you the odds is just to kind of give you a perspective on how big that gap is between the Dodgers and the Rays, who are the fifth best odds to win the World Series at 1600. I love the way the Rays play because they play that small ball type of offense where you force the defense to make plays. You put the ball in play, you steal bags, you don't strike out a bunch, you're not relying on the home run. It reminds me of the Kansas City Royals years ago when they won the World Series. Their motto was, that's what speed do, because they pressure you consistently. So, like, the Dodgers are far and away the favorite for an obvious reason, because if one starter falters, they have a guy right behind them at their second, third, fourth, fifth starter that's better than maybe than your number one, two, and three as well. So I got, that's a bummer, but it's going to be fun to watch just to see if somebody can knock them off.
4: Yeah, I mean, it's hard to go against Yamamoto. It's hard to go against Robleski. I mean, they've got, and now you add Skubal to the mix, but does it guarantee them a three-peat, or are they a lock, I should say, to three-peat? No, and let's even look at the Dodgers last year. Now, the Dodgers, the first couple of rounds, swept through, but now when you got to the World Series, remember we had that 18-inning game against the Blue Jays, which the Dodgers were fortunate enough to win that one. And then remember, the Dodgers were down 3-2 with the final two games back in Toronto, and where the Dodgers got it done. So, yes, the Dodgers are great. Again, two-time defending World Series champions. The team that I actually like and I've been talking about for a couple of weeks, the Brewers. I like the Brewers. The Brewers are hitting very well. And then, of course, you have a good pitching staff. All right, that's the thing about it. Like, we talk about Skubal, and you're right. You're now adding him to an already good rotation. But remember, you're talking about one pitcher. It's every 4 or 5 days. So you could be, in essence, talking about one win every 4 or 5 games. But when you add an excellent pitcher to a staff, as the Dodgers have done, then it makes a difference. And that's what I'm talking about also with Milwaukee. Mizorowski is obviously the ace of that staff, but that's a good staff, good hitting. I got to tell you what, I really like the Brewers actually to be the team that wins this year's World Series.
6: Damn, that's where I want, like, you're going to get great value if you don't bet on the Dodgers. It's just, what is Skubal, if Skubal, he's not going to get smoked. So even if they lose that game, he goes 7 innings. Then you got Yamamoto behind him, and then Snell behind him, and then Shohei Ohtani, Tyler Glasnow. It's a crazy 1-2-3-4-5 punch that you have if you go 7 games, and you usually don't use your fifth guy. But to think that that's the rotation, and in the playoffs, when you're playing every other day, the use of your bullpen is critical. So those guys aren't going to get shelled, you know, more than likely. They're not going to go 2 1/3, give up 6 runs, and all of a sudden you got to run through your bullpen. And they certainly aren't going to have two guys do that back-to-back day. So their bullpen is always going to really be fresh when it matters most. And that's the thing that really separates teams, is your bullpen fresh, or you have to turn to guys late in games in the biggest moments and your guys are gassed or they're unavailable. Just to look at some of the odds, the Dodgers are plus 145 to win this World Series. The Rams, just to give you an idea, in the NFL are plus 550 as favorites. That's a league of parity. That's a league where everyone else is pretty much a long shot, only because it's extremely hard to win the last game of the season. For the World Series, everyone else is a long shot except for the Dodgers. It's like almost even money is crazy.
4: So Will and I don't think that the Dodgers are a lock to three-peat because of the addition of Skubal. But Jeff Passan, ESPN senior MLB insider on the 11 p.m. Sports Center, was asked the question, does adding Skubal guarantee the Dodgers a three-peat?
11: Baseball is a very funny sport, and sometimes the most talented team does not win. And I think that's what we're dealing with here with the Dodgers. It's going to be them against the field. And can anyone do what San Diego has done? Can anyone do what Arizona has done and oust the Dodgers from a postseason series? It's going to be tough for any team because when you're facing Skubal and Yamamoto at the front of a rotation, and you've got another two-time Cy Young winner and Blake Snell backing him up, and beyond that, whether it's Wroblewski, Glasnow, whoever it may be, the Dodgers are going to have a starting pitching advantage in every series that they're in, even if they were to face Philadelphia, which has Zach Wheeler and Christopher Sanchez and Jesus Luzardo at the top of the rotation. And beyond that, they've still got Shohei Ohtani, who's the best player in the world, as well as Mookie Betts, Freddie Freeman, and all the other cast of characters who have contributed to the last two World Series.
6: Listen, Jeff says it the best when he says that baseball is a funny game. Remember in 2019 when the Nationals won the World Series and they went 93-69 that season. Teams, it's a lot like hockey where the 8 seed can win the Stanley Cup. The 8 seed in baseball can win the World Series. It's not like basketball where that 8 seed, you know, good luck. It doesn't really matter. Let's just get to the top couple seeds and then we know how it's going to play out. And almost, and more so, also the kind of the same in football. We understand who the best teams are. Now it's super exciting in championship weekend into the Super Bowl. Baseball, man, anybody can win any given night. A team can get hot. The Astros and the Red Sox have proven that, but let's make no mistake about it. The Dodgers are the clear favorite, and it's Dodgers versus everybody when it comes to the playoffs in October.
4: I like what you're saying because unlike in terms of baseball, and you know the phrase, Will, that sometimes it's baseball. When something doesn't go right, excuse me, the phrase is it's baseball. And to your point, I mean, if you're talking about a best of three series and you've got dynamic, you know, you've got a pitcher that's hot coming in to the postseason, to your point, unlike the NFL, unlike the NBA, even the NHL, and unlike really most sports, I mean, if you've got the better players, you're going to win the game. That's not the same in baseball as a whole and Major League Baseball in particular. You got some good, you can have good hitting, no doubt. But if you have a good pitcher on the other side, a lot of times good pitching, as you know, Will, beats good hitting. So I really like what you're saying in terms of anything can happen in baseball.
6: Well, we've seen that for years with the New York Yankees. They've had some darn good lineups, and we've seen Aaron Judge not deliver in the postseason because of the way they're built. The way they try to attack offensively is home run or bust, and when it's bust, it's bad and you don't win. That's why I like the Rays and the way that they're built is that they want to get on, they want to move runners over, they want to steal bags, they want to put pressure on you, and that's a way you can win in the postseason because you got to be able to win, to your point a little bit, multiple ways. You can't rely on one way to win it. Again, the Dodgers can

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4: 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Temperature may be one of the most underappreciated factors in sleep. That's according to the Senior Vice President of Research and Scientific Affairs at the National Sleep Foundation. We often hear about lights and screens and stress, but even modest changes in temperature and airflow can influence both how quickly you fall asleep and how deeply you stay asleep. Most experts will recommend a room temperature of 60 to 67 degrees Fahrenheit. 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I'm Dr. Sanjay Gupta, helping you live a better life.
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8: I'm Ed Bankin. There was plenty of wheeling and dealing in Major League Baseball on Sunday with the trade deadline approaching. As first reported by The Athletic and confirmed by ESPN, the Cubs are acquiring right-hander Kevin Gausman for the Blue Jays for a pair of minor league infielders. The Braves have picked up veteran pitcher Tyler Mahle from the Giants. Earlier, the Yankees acquired infielder Luis Garcia Jr. from the Nationals in exchange for four right-handed pitching prospects. And the Rays bolstered their starting pitching, acquiring Freddy Peralta from the Mets in exchange for three minor leaguers. Meanwhile, baseball is still buzzing over the Tarek Skubal trade to the Dodgers Saturday night. ESPN's Doug Glanville wasn't surprised to see Skubal go to L.A.
10: As an analyst, I said for a long time that we can't be surprised if the Dodgers get Tarek Skubal. I mean, it's just the math of it, right? They have the resources. They have an incredible farm system. They have the leverage, and they're not pressed. This was sort of the one guy they would get. Otherwise, they didn't really feel like they needed to do a lot.
8: Skubal is scheduled to make his first start for the Dodgers on Tuesday at Wrigley Field against the Cubs. As for his new team, they suffered a sweep at the hands of the Boston Red Sox, falling tonight 8-4. The Red Sox now have six series sweeps since June 25th. In football news, Jadeveon Clowney is going back to the Texans. The pass rusher has agreed to a contract with Houston and confirmed the deal to the Houston Chronicle. In the WNBA, the Valkyries went to 19-9 to beat the Tempo 96-79. The Wings over the Sun 83-63. Earlier, the Lynx over the Fever 108-100. Olivia Miles had

0: 28 as Minnesota went to 25-6 on the season.
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4: 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Donald Ware with you, and let's talk about the New York Jets. And to do so, we're joined right now, of course, by Rich Cimini, ESPN Jets reporter. And Rich, we appreciate the time. I want to start here. You're talking about the Jets coming off a 3-14 season. What sort of is the vibe, you know, in the locker room, in camp? I mean, are guys upbeat? Have they forgotten about the 3-14? It's a new season. What's kind of the vibe like in the locker room?
5: Yeah, very optimistic. They changed a lot of the locker room. So it's a lot of new players, especially on defense. So that always brings in a different energy. They brought in a lot of older veteran type guys like DeMario Davis and Minkah Fitzpatrick, who are experienced, who've accomplished a lot in the league. And they also have a pretty different coaching staff, too. Obviously, Aaron Glenn is back, but they have a new OC and Frank Reich, and that's been a big change on offense. So, you know, different people, different vibe. You know, they're doing everything they can to forget about that. No one wants to remember last year. That was obviously a disaster.
6: Rich, Will Kunkel here. I got to talk to you about Frank Reich. Like, the last time we saw this dude in the NFL, to say it was a disaster would be friendly when he was with the Panthers. Fired midseason of his first season. I talked to an assistant coach that told me day one in Spartanburg, South Carolina, of training camp, they knew the season was going to be a disaster because it was so disorganized. There was no clear-cut direction with the team. Have you been able to talk to him about what he learned between his time with the Panthers when he went to Stanford and now he's back in the NFL, and what this offense is going to do, and why he think the Jets think he's going to have success?
5: Well, I think it's a fair question because clearly that did not go well in Carolina. This time he's in, and I don't think he would ever want to be a head coach again. He has said that, but he took this job because it's an offensive coordinator position for a team that he played for many moons ago. It was like 30 years ago. And one of his teammates was Aaron Glenn. So they have a relationship that they've maintained over the years. So I think that's why he came out of his, I guess you would call it a semi-retirement. And I think just focusing on the offense will help Frank a lot. I think he's learned a lot by that experience. I think he's been re-energized. He's used that word to describe this new job. And he's from New York. He's actually born in the New York area, lived here briefly. So it's a little bit of a homecoming for him. And I think he likes the players he has. I mean, they drafted some highly drafted players. So there's some real young talent on offense, especially Garrett Wilson and Breece Hall. I know he's excited to work with those guys. So Frank is like a lot of people on the Jets. They're trying to forget the history, you know, just like the Jets are trying to forget last year. Frank's trying to forget his last coaching job in the NFL.
4: Rich Cimini, ESPN Jets reporter, joining us here on game night on ESPN Radio with Will Kunkel and Donald Ware. Rich, you mentioned DeMario Davis, some of the veteran guys, right? Like, so you've got, of course, David Bailey, the second overall pick for the Jets. What have you seen so far from him in camp?
5: Yeah, I have to say he's been one of the most impressive players in camp. He's had a couple of really good practices. You could just see the burst, that first step quickness that everybody was talking about before the draft. And look, you know, they're not in pads yet. Tomorrow will be actually be the first day in pads. So it's basically an extended mini camp at this point. But you see the speed and the athletic ability. And so he will play a major, major role for the Jets. He's going to be out there from the first down and on, and he'll be a third down pass rusher as well. And he looks very impressive. I know the Jets are really happy with him.
6: I know you've said you've liked what you've seen from Geno Smith. I like the signing from the standpoint of that he's a veteran. He's seen a lot in the league. He kind of stabilizes that room. But there is a chance it doesn't exactly work with Geno. And behind him is Kate Klubnik. And I saw some of your reports saying not exactly great days for him. Is there confidence in that room or just a whole lot of skepticism and fingers crossed?
5: I think the latter, to be quite honest. I mean, Geno's had a good camp so far. He's 35. He still throws a good ball. He has a good arm. He can make all the throws. But he is, let's face facts, he's coming off a bad year, you know, with the Raiders last year. He led the league in interceptions. The year before that, he wasn't great either. It was kind of a mediocre year with Seattle. So the Jets, you know, they didn't give up much to get him in the trade. They're only paying him $3 million. The Raiders are footing the rest of the bill. And so they're hoping maybe they could recapture something with Geno that he had a few years ago with Seattle. And Klubnik, he's a rookie. He's struggling a little bit. His, you know, things are moving pretty fast for him. He looks a little tentative. They're giving him a chance, and I think this is interesting. They're giving him a chance to be the number two quarterback. I don't really agree with that. I would go out and try to get a more experienced backup, you know, behind Geno. But they seem pretty intent on trying to make it work with Klubnik. Now, if he continues to struggle, obviously they're going to have to do something and go out and get someone. But right now, he's getting a lot of reps with the second team.
4: Rich Cimini, ESPN Jets reporter, joining us here on Game Night on ESPN Radio. Rich, what's a realistic finish or realistic record for the Jets this season?
5: Yeah, I kind of have them like around 6 or 7 wins. The roster is better than last year, and I do think Geno, despite his recent struggles, is an upgrade over Justin Fields. I mean, let's be honest, Justin Fields was not a good player for the Jets last year, to be kind. And so they'll upgrade at quarterback, but they still have a lot of question marks, especially, you know, on offense. They have a lot of talent, but there's a lot of young players who, like Kenyon Sadiq and Omar Cooper Jr., those guys, they're going to be counting on those guys to play a lot of snaps in their rookies. So I think 6-11, you know, 7-10, that's probably where I fall right now. The question is that going to be good enough for Aaron Glenn to keep his job? And I don't have the answer to that right now. That'll be a close call. This team definitely has to show major improvement over last year for him to keep his job.
6: What I just heard was hit the over because Vegas has them at 5.5 wins this season. Where do they hang their hat, Rich? Like, what is this team? What's the identity of this team if they're going to reach 6 or 7 wins this year?
5: It's going to be running the football. They actually did that reasonably well last year. I know no one remembers that because of all the other bad things that happened, but they actually were, I think, a top 10 rushing offense. They do have a really good running back in Breece Hall. They have two really good backups in Braylon Allen and Isaiah Davis. And their offensive line returns 4 starters, and it's a pretty good line. So I think that will be their bread and butter. They're going to try to run the ball, play good defense, play good special teams. They were really good on special teams last year. So that's going to be the formula. It's not going to be Geno Smith dropping back and throwing 35 or 40 times a game. That's just not going to be the winning formula. It's going to be relying on the run game, shortening the game, and trying to play good defense.
4: 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We appreciate it, Rich.
5: Anytime. Thanks, guys.
4: You've got Will Kunkel and Donald Ware here on Game Night. Coming up next, which NFL team will turn some heads? We'll discuss. 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
11: 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Number one, nutrition. 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

0: 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Remember, we told you that Will worked with Mike and Mike back in the day. Then after the Rich Eisen show, it's Matt Jones and Myron Metcalf with Matt and Myron from 3 to 5 Eastern, followed by Freddie and Harry, Amber and Ian, and Game Night. 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Donald Ware with you. And Will, I want to get your thoughts on which team in the NFL or which teams do you think could surprise us this season?
1: I got three of them. So I'll say the Raiders, one, and I know people are going to start laughing, but 3-14, the bar is super low. A lot of new names on that offense, especially with Fernando Mendoza as their starting quarterback. I like the Tennessee Titans as well. They have a much better defense than people give them credit for. I like Robert Saleh as a head coach. Cam Ward, I like if he can get protected. And then I also, like, I don't know that we can say the Cincinnati Bengals because they do have Joe Burrow, but the defense has been so bad that they've been irrelevant, and of course Joe Burrow can't stay healthy, but they got the weapons. They've got Joe Burrow. They bring in Dexter Lawrence. I like them as a sneaker. And then finally, the Saints. In that AFC or NFC South is pretty weak, so I think they're going to stay at least relevant for a few more weeks. But Tyler Shuck, that dude, they played winning football underneath him when he was their starting quarterback. They won four of their last five games last season. If they can pick up on that, that dude threw for over 300 yards two of those games as well, I think they could be a sneaky pick in the NFC.
0: Yeah, I've got one team. And see, you know, I love this, Will. You and I are vibing tonight, okay? It's the Saints. I mean, for the reasons that you mentioned, the Saints, while they ended the season winning four of their last five ball games, including four in a row. Now, of course, they lost the last game of the season to the Falcons, but that was an emotional game for Raheem Morris and the Falcons in Atlanta. You mentioned Shuck, 68% of his passes completed for close to 2,400 yards, 10 touchdowns, and six interceptions. You add, of course, from a running back position, you add ATN. Chris Olave. You know, the defense was ninth in terms of total defense in the NFL on last year. And Kellen Moore in his second season as a play caller. Because to your point, with Shuck, he didn't start the season. Of course, he ended the season and played well towards the latter part of the season. They're going to have that rapport. And as you mentioned, the NFC South, I mean, it's really, to me, with the Panthers winning at 8-9, think about the Panthers. It's going to depend on how Bryce Young plays. As Bryce Young goes, so do the Panthers. I'm not 100% sold on Bryce Young as of yet. So I think this is an opportunity, even though, you know, we'll see. We talked about Kevin Stefanski, what's going to happen there, Baker Mayfield in Tampa Bay. But I believe that this is a division that the Saints can take, and I think that the Saints will be the team that will surprise everybody this upcoming season.
1: The division's wide open. It's the only division in all of football last year where every single team had a negative point differential. None of them were very good. I don't know that any of them are going to take a major stride this season either. To your point, the quarterback situation on all the teams is not guaranteed going further. We don't know what the Panthers are going to do with Bryce Young. They picked up its fifth-year deal, but are not giving him a new deal. Baker Mayfield is going to be a free agent, it looks like, after the end of the season. Lord knows what's going to happen in Atlanta. Tyler Shuck's the only known right now, and it's in New Orleans. So I like that pick as well, but I'm curious on the Raiders and if they can stink that much less, because it's rare you see a team go 3-14 and only and not be able to improve at least a little bit. The problem for them is that they're in an extremely tough division in the AFC West.
0: Will mentioned one of his teams that he expects to surprise people in 2026, the Titans. And Taylor Zarzer, play-by-play voice of the Titans on Marty and McGee, said if Cam, meaning the quarterback, has protection, we will see a huge improvement in the team this year.
2: He's got some people to throw the ball to this season. That was a big problem last year. I think the big question for Cam is, are they going to protect him up front? The big question with the Titans is their offensive line. But I think that this guy, if he can be protected and stay upright, is going to have a huge jump in year two. He, if you watch that show Quarterback, he throws seeds. He's he never can get enough of this stuff. And when you work as hard as someone like Cam does, it pays off.
1: Can we say the Chargers also at this point, even though they won 11 games last season, because they seemingly flame out every single time they get to the playoffs? They didn't even make the playoffs last year, I don't believe. No, they did. They made the playoffs and lost in the first round to the Patriots. They get both their tackles back, Rashawn Slater and Joe Alt. If they're able to stay healthy up front, I mean, they can finally take that jump that a lot of us think that Justin Herbert and Jim Harbaugh can do together.
0: Let's get to some interesting sound. The Miami Dolphins. I'm interested in this. Marcel Louis Jacques, ESPN NFL Nation Dolphins reporter on game night, said the Dolphins have more talent than people give them credit for.
3: It's incredible. The conversation and the narratives I see about this team. Oh, this is a JV roster. This is the worst NFL team I've ever seen. This isn't even the worst Dolphins team of the past 10 years. Like, it's like we forgot 2019 when they were quite literally pulling guys off the street on Tuesday and starting them on Sunday. This is not that team. There's legit star power on this team. Jordan Brooks led the NFL in tackles. He was an all-pro last year. Aaron Brewer just signed that three-year, $52 million extension. He was a second-team all-pro. Devon Achan might be the best home run hitting running back in the league outside of Jahmyr Gibbs. Like, there is talent on this squad.
1: I mean, I'm not buying it. We saw it last year. They were horrible. I don't know that Malik Willis is going to be the answer. I think he's a great kid from some of the interviews that you see from him. But there's a lot of question marks on the Miami Dolphins. Jeff Hafley coming in, first-time head coach. Who knows what this Dolphins team is going to be? But when you look at the salaries and the roster, they don't have, I don't think, the star power that he was just talking about.
0: Yeah, not necessarily. Yeah, no, I would agree with you. Not, I mean, now he made some good points about some of the players, but not as a collective. And to your point, we'll see what happens with Malik Willis. And of course, Will, one of the other teams that you mentioned, the Bengals, and I know what you were saying in terms of, well, is it really fair to put the Bengals in that category? But head coach Zach Taylor on NFL Live said there's tons of excitement in Cincinnati around this year's team.
4: Well, just talking about the city, so much excitement. You know, I felt it really all spring. I was at a soccer game after we traded for Dexter Lawrence the next day, and you could feel the genuine excitement for the season. I was around all summer. People come out to me. So it's fun. That's why you want to be in a place like Cincinnati, where their passion is there. They live and die with the football team. And so we understand that responsibility we have to our fans. And then the excitement in the building, in the locker room, the whole building, personnel, ownership, they've given us everything we need to succeed. And now we just got to go do it.
1: The Bengals are one of those few teams in the NFL where they have one side of the ball truly really well figured out, and the other side of the ball is a mess. So if the defense can be just that much better, it makes them just that much better. We talked to DJ Bieniemy, ESPN Texans reporter, earlier in the show, Donald, and he said the same thing, but vice versa. If CJ Stroud and the offense can be just that much better, they too can make it a run at the Super Bowl. So I like the excitement around the Bengals because they got the offense figured out. They have one of the best quarterbacks in the NFL. The question is are you going to give up 42 a game? If you're giving up 40-plus a game, you're just not going to win much because you got to score 43 a game.
0: You know, to win that division, I'm going back to the Ravens. The Ravens were my pick a couple of years ago. As I mentioned earlier, Buffalo was my pick last year. I'm going back to the Ravens. I think Lamar Jackson's going to have a phenomenal season. You've got mentor as the head coach. He's got a good receiving core, obviously, when you look at Derrick Henry. But my question to you, because you mentioned the Bengals, do you think the Bengals win that AFC North?
1: Man, I think that AFC North belongs to the Ravens. I think they still have the best roster. I think it's just time ran out on John Harbaugh, and he now has to move on. Like, you know, people keep talking about the Giants and what he's going to do there. Let's not act like he didn't have a significantly better roster in Baltimore. I know there were a lot of injuries. There were a lot of injuries, but that Ravens team is the best team in that division if they can stay healthy.
0: Yeah, no doubt about it. I don't really see that the Steelers are going to be making any noise. The Browns probably not going to be making any noise either. So we'll see. But to your point, I think we'll see the Bengals back in the playoffs this year, and then anything can happen in the playoffs. Well, you know, making your debut on ESPN Radio, man, this has been a lot of fun.
1: Man, this has been a blast. Thank you. We're the Roses. This has been awesome, brother. I appreciate you having me on and teeing me up and making me sound less bad.
0: No. You were good, man. We had good topics of conversation on the night, man. And I know you're looking forward to your next time. And so we'll look. Hopefully, we'll get to do this again one day.
1: Will. Hell yeah, I can't wait, man. I hope we get to. And Cam, you're the man. I appreciate you and setting me up and let me get prepared properly too, brother.
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9: A better life with Dr. Sanjay Gupta.
10: There are lots of things you can measure to get an idea of how healthy you are at any given moment. Temperature, heart rate, blood pressure, just to name a few. But how about how healthy you will be and how long you're likely to live? According to a new study out of the University at Buffalo, two simple strength tests are pretty accurate at predicting longevity in older women. One is hand grip strength, and the other is how quickly people can stand up from a seated position without using their arms. By the way, I remember interviewing former President Jimmy Carter when he was quite old and being really impressed how he just popped out of the chair without using his arms. Not a lot of older people can actually do that. But I think the message here is that maintaining strength as you age is going to help you perform everyday activities, but also help you avoid injury and stay independent. I'm Dr. Sanjay Gupta, helping you live a better life.
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18: We get all the reaction to the newest store in Hollywood.
19: 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Yes, they believe that Shohei Ohtani and Blake Snell and Tyler Glasnow will be healthy enough to pitch in October, but now they have the ultimate safety net in baseball.
18: NFL back together weekend comes to a close.
20: I don't get the sense that Aaron wants to come just be like a third down guy or is there to go get sacks. 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
18: Red Sox go for the sweep in L.A.
21: Going the other way, and it's through into left for a hit. Yoshida rounding third. Rafaela racing home. Stopping at second is Abreu. And a two-out RBI single. Punched the other way by Yoshida.
18: Plus, another day of action in the W.
22: Shepherd will push. Also a terrific passing big. Fudd. One of the best in the league from downtown. Hits her first attempt from deep.
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23: 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That's on the way, but speaking of trades, April, May, June, now July behind us. All-star break for Major League Baseball well in the rearview mirror. And now we've had the final games prior to baseball's trade deadline. The deadline coming up Monday, 6 o'clock Eastern time in the afternoon. Astros sitting atop the AL West riding a 6-game win streak. Braves top the NL East with a 5-game win streak. Also riding a 5-game win streak, the Boston Red Sox, who are coming off a weekend sweep in L.A.
21: Sheehan kicks the 1-1. Swinging a ball, drilled to left. Going back on it is Hernandez. He watches it fly. Into the left field bleachers. Rafaela homers again. Tie game in L.A. as Sidan Rafael is 15th of the year. First pitch drilled out toward right center and deep. Abreu goes back to back with Rafaela. Boston reclaims the lead. 4-3 Red Sox. Sheehan winds the 2-1 pitch. Swing and a ball hit well to right toward the line. Hooking. Gone. Home run. Third solo shot for the Red Sox in the third. Fifth for Yoshida. And it's 5-3 Red Sox.
23: Red Sox with three homers in the third inning. Jaron Duran would add another solo shot in the sixth. Then they took advantage of a miscue to add some insurance in the eighth.
21: 2-2. Outside, popped off the glove. Alfonso can't find it. Trotting in and scoring is Monasterio. 8-4 Red Sox. Another gift for Boston. Pass ball that time charged to Eliezer Alfonso.
23: Boston up 8-4 with that run in the eighth. And an inning later,
21: the pitch. Pies swing and a miss. Struck him out, 97. And the Red Sox have swept the Dodgers. And Boston continues their winning ways.
24: I'll tell you, the Red Sox are just, you know, they're just at another level right now. And there's no question that they have found something.
23: Roxy Bernstein and Doug Glanville calling the game Sunday night here on ESPN Radio. 8-4 win for the Red Sox. Four homers, their most in a game since a year ago. July 30th, 2025, when they hit four homers in a win at Minnesota. 15 wins in the last 16 road games for the first time since 1939. That was Ted Williams' first season. Red Sox on a roll. They've won their last five overall, five games out now in the division. They hold the second wild card spot in the American League. Trade deadline Monday afternoon. Do they make a move? ESPN Major League Baseball insider Jeff Passan.
25: They don't need to.
26: Okay.
25: I think they want to, though. And I think Boston wants to capitalize on this run that they're on right now and reward the players, really, for all that they've done in getting them out of the depths of the American League East and into a playoff position and the top targets that they could have. C.J. Abrams is clearly the best hitter on the market right now. I don't think he's particularly likely to move, but the Miami Marlins have been very busy talking about buying a little, talking about selling, and Otto Lopez as well as Liam Hicks are two guys who would fit very well for the Red Sox.
0: Red Sox sweeping the Dodgers in L.A. this weekend. Sixth road series sweep this season, breaking a tie with the Yankees for the most in baseball. The Dodgers, meanwhile, swept for the second time this season. Speaking of the Dodgers, SportsCenter All Night ESPN Radio.
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2: I'm excited to be a Dodger. You know, I'm excited to get down there and, you know, chase three championships in a row.
3: They already were strong favorites to win the World Series. They will now be overwhelming favorites.
0: Trade deadline, 6 o'clock Eastern time Monday. The biggest shoe dropping this weekend with the Dodgers, picking up Derek Skubal from the Tigers. For Skubal, heading to a contender for sure, but still bittersweet to leave Detroit.
2: You know, the goal was always to win a World Series, you know, for the city, for the organization. That took a chance on me, so, yeah, it's tough. You know, I love all those guys in there. They're some of my best friends, you know, and, yeah, it'll be tough for sure.
4: As much as I've been wondering if this is going to happen, I don't think you're ever really prepared to answer the massive question like that. You know, obviously it's been incredible. I mean, I've watched this guy, you know, rise to the top of the sport, and he's carried us a lot. And so I'll forever be grateful that our paths crossed and the things that he did for this organization.
0: Tigers manager A.J. Hinch. ESPN analyst Doug Glanville in L.A. this weekend for us. He was on the call for the Dodgers-Red Sox series. Says Skubal landing in L.A., not a huge stunner for him.
15: As an analyst, I said for a long time that we can't be surprised if the Dodgers get Derek Skubal. I mean, it's just the math of it, right? They have the resources. They have an incredible farm system. They have the leverage. And they're not pressed. This was sort of the one guy they would get. Otherwise, they didn't really feel like they needed to do a lot. So it seemed like they would be, you know, all in by Dodger standards. And then it was up to other teams to match that or beat it. So that sort of, you know, checked. It was more of the fan in me is sort of like, yeah, well, the Brewers or the Braves or these other teams that are really good, what would they do at a Tarek Skubal? They'd do a lot. You know, they'd get a bona fide ace. And they'd be able to put up, you know, whether it's Mizorowski and Skubal or Chris Sale and Skubal or whatever combo, a 1-2 punch to go up against the Dodgers. And all of a sudden now, you know, you have a chance to knock them out much more likely. So, you know, so a lot of markets I'm sure are out there like, well, you know, what do we need to do? I think the good news is there's a lot of really good pitchers still out there in the next 24 hours or less. And there's no question that they can, you know, they can get some really good pitchers out there that can make a difference.
0: Dodgers had the capital to pull off the deal this weekend prior to the deadline, feeling a bit like the rich get richer scenario.
26: Here I am today. I was out last night. This is the first thing I see on my phone, and I'm like, night ruined because Derek Skubal is going to the Dodgers. And I just hate it for baseball because this is the expected outcome of a team that's running laps around everybody else. And the way that they're spending is just unfair. I hate it.
0: That's the reaction from our Courtney Cronin earlier here on ESPN Radio. As for the reaction around Major League Baseball, ESPN analyst Buster Olney.
27: Well, it certainly is going to be held up by the owners as, see, look, the Dodgers get everybody. You know, they are back-to-back champions, and they're the team that walks away with Derek Skubal. But I do think that part of the conversation, first off, I think it's for the owners, it's probably the reason why they're going for salary cap, might be more about cost certainty than it is about competitive balance. But on top of that, I think that whole conversation does obscure the fact that the Dodgers have been so great at player development. That's a major reason why they're in this position. Sure, they spend a lot of money. They've done the deferred contracts, but they also have done an incredible job at developing players so that when a deal like this goes down, and they've done a number of these sort of deals, they can trade prospects without blinking in a way that other franchises can't.
5: plenty of fans who were upset about the destination, but also the price for the Tigers. Zaire Hope, right-hander River Ryan, two prospects in particular that are really well thought of, but not the cream of the crop in the Dodger system. Should the Tigers have gotten more Buster or at least waited in your mind?
27: No, I think when you measure this against deals that are made for rentals, you know, guys who are headed into free agency in a couple months, I think that the Tigers did really well. I think that, you know, some of the criticism of the Tigers is based on the fact that, you know, they think of Tarek Skubal as if he's going to be under team control going forward. He wasn't. I think the Tigers did absolutely fine. One of the questions that I have for the Tigers is, man, you know, they're playing at a 98-win pace since June 1st. Is it that easy just to give up your opportunity to win, especially in a really mediocre American League?
0: Also on Sunday, the Cubs acquiring right-hander Kevin Gausman from the Blue Jays for a pair of minor leaguers. The 35-year-old providing the Cubs a playoff-caliber starter. Impending free agent, 5-10 with an ERA over 4.25, 127 strikeouts this season. He's in the last year of a five-year, $110 million deal, during which he was the fourth-best pitcher in baseball over that span. Yankees acquiring infielder Luis Garcia Jr. from the Nationals in exchange for four right-handed pitchers. New York picking up some offense as it heads into August without Aaron Judge, Cody Bellinger, Giancarlo Stanton, ESPN analyst Doug Glanville.
15: I mean, I love that move. I got to see the Nationals not long ago, and they have an incredible offense, and they're breaking it up. But when Meade went to Boston, Garcia, these guys were absolutely raking everybody in that lineup. They can run. So they can afford to, you know, get some more pitching. So Garcia gives them a chance to acquire some young talent. Garcia was also just smashing right now. I mean, you know, I think at a game the other day, it was like home run, triple, double. This guy can flat out hit. And my only concern is, you know, will they use him enough? You know, because this guy, you know, you have Bryce, you have Goldschmidt. You know, that's already a very successful platoon. So you got to rotate a DH spot. Then what happens, you know, Judge comes back and Stanton and all that. But Garcia is a guy who needs to be in the lineup. Because even when he wasn't even playing every single day, he was an RBI machine. And this guy puts up some serious power numbers.
0: Garcia is 26 years old, leads the National League in slugging percentage. He's hitting .283 with a career-high 23 homers in 104 games this season. Ben Rice, MVP candidate, the only other active player on the Yankees roster with better outputs in those categories. Giants, sellers at the deadline, sending veteran starter Tyler Mahle to the Braves. He had an ERA of .218 in 16 starts a year ago. This season, 18 starts, that ERA is up over 5. As for the Braves on Sunday, they put their four-game win streak on the line at home against Washington.
7: Mike Yastrzemski leading off of the Braves. And Yaz hits one well, deep right center field, flying back at the wall and out of here. He just made him pay with that big swing that went into the bullpen. And the Braves on the board, 1-0 in the third inning. 3-2 to Yastrzemski. And he hits a high fly ball to deep center. Cruz going to go back, squares up to it at the warning track, makes the catch. This will mean a run. Trotting home Dubon, 4-2. Two Braves in the seventh on the sack fly by Yaz, who has two RBIs today.
0: 680 the Fan. Braves go on to a 4-2 win over the Nationals. Fifth straight win. Now their second longest win streak this season. Braves' sixth straight home win. Longest home win streak since winning seven straight in August of 2023. It's their first four-game sweep of the season and their first since last September against the Nationals. Braves doubling up the Nationals on Sunday. 4-2, fourth time the Nationals have been swept this season. Braves, Red Sox, five-game win streaks here at the beginning of August. They're tied for the second-longest active win streak. The longest, well, that currently belongs to Houston.
8: Here's Pena, and he rips one down the left field line. It's way back, and it is gone. Pena stays sizzling hot with a two-run homer, and the Astros extend their lead to 3-0.
9: The first pitch is ripped past Berger inside the right field line of base knock. Smith scores. Allen is right behind him. It's a two-run double for Yordan Alvarez and a 7-3 Houston lead.
0: 105-3 the Fan. Astros with a 7-3 victory over those Rangers. Houston's sixth consecutive win, their longest win streak since August of 2024. They're 11-1 in their past dozen games. They've gone from four games back to 2.5 games out in front in the American League West. SportsCenter All Night, ESPN Radio. In Seattle, Mariners, Twins. That came down to the final at-bat.
10: The 1-2 on the way to Colt. Here she comes. Swing and a line drive, base in right field. Here comes Fairchild on a score. Walk-off winner for the second day in a row. Colt Emerson with a screaming line drive, base hit down the right field line. Walk it off. Mariners win it 7-6 over the Twins this afternoon.
0: Seattle Sports, 7:10 a.m. Colt Emerson, the walk-off single, first career walk-off hit. Seattle's ninth walk-off win this season, tied for second most in Major League Baseball, tied with the White Sox. Cubs lead Major League Baseball with 10. Mariners with back-to-back walk-off wins for the second time this season. Mariners winning in the last at-bat in the ninth. Phillies and Orioles didn't quite make it that far.
11: 1-2 count here, and the pitch. This ball's hit pretty high, pretty far to right field. And guess what, folks? That ball is gone. Bryce Harper all over the 1-2 pitch from Walker. And that now is the seven-game hitting streak for him. And that's Harper's 23rd home run of the season. The Phillies jump up 5-0.
12: Four-homer game. The pitch swung on, lined hard to left. And Kowser over, makes the catch, tagging at third and coming home to score is Crawford. And it's a sacrifice fly for Schwarber. And it's now 8-0 Phillies.
0: And that would be in the sixth inning. 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Phillies with the 8-0 win. Game shortened to 6 for Baltimore. Back-to-back games being shut out. 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
0: 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Baseball, the Astros have won their last six. Braves, Red Sox, five-game win streaks here at the start of August. WNBA, it's a double-digit win streak for Minnesota.
3: Coming on, a minute to go. Miles through the lane. Oh, my! Sends it up and in. Might have just put the W on a platter.
0: You saw it on ABC. Lynx, a 108-100 win over the Fever for their 10th consecutive win. Longest active streak in the WNBA. Minnesota's longest streak within a season since 2016. They're the first team this season to win 10 straight. Lynx's last three games have been in triple digits. Three straight 100-point games. That sets a franchise record. Olivia Miles with 28 points in the win. Nafisa Collier, 18 points, 8 rebounds, 7 assists. Fever, meanwhile, have their five-game win streak come to an end. Had been tied for their longest since Caitlin Clark joined the team in 2024. She had 19 points, 10 assists in the loss, 25th career 10-assist game. As for the Wings and Sun,
4: Shepard will push. Also a terrific passing big. Fudd, one of the best in the league from downtown, hits her first attempt from deep.
5: So tight and compact with her shooting fundamentals, starting with her footwork.
4: Fudd with four triples now, four of five. Shepard, count it. And a free throw coming.
5: Really nice job going single side, ball screen action.
0: ESPN with the call as the Wings win it by 20 over the Sun, 83-63. Dallas now 19-11 this season, matching their win total from the previous two seasons combined. It's their fourth 20-point win this season. First home win against Connecticut since 2023. The Valkyries in Toronto.
4: Golden State up at 25, Toronto with 8. Look out, Salon on the sidestep, and that is good. Salon, just like she did back in Toronto, red hot. It's a 15-3 run, and Draymond is loving it.
0: TSN with the call. Valkyries, a 96-79 win over the Tempo. Their 12th double-digit win this season, tied for the most in the WNBA. Valkyries, four players with at least 15 points, handing Toronto its sixth consecutive loss, longest losing streak this season for them. Sparks snapping a season-long six-game losing streak. They beat the Fire by five, 106-101 for the Fire. That's five straight losses. They are 5-15 since the start of June after winning six of their first 10 to start the season. Speaking of the Sparks, they've traded five-time All-Star Kelsey Plum to the Phoenix Mercury. The side's completing the deal this weekend, ahead of Sunday afternoon's deadline. Plum, two-time WNBA champion, out since June 21st because of a lower left leg injury, but expected to return. ESPN's Holly Rowe
7: The LA Sparks got a great deal for Kelsey Plum. They got a first-round draft pick. A lot of people realize that the Sparks had given away some of their draft, you know, dynamic. They had given away too many draft picks, and they need those picks back. And so this is a good trade for the LA Sparks. And I do think Kelsey Plum will fit well in Phoenix. We saw Kelsey and Kalia Copper play well together in the Paris Olympics. They were often on the court at the same time, and I thought they were a duo that really worked well together, including Alyssa Thomas on that team. So this is something we've kind of seen proof of concept before.
0: ESPN analyst Monica McNutt, Andrea Carter, Chinee Ogumike.
8: I told y'all that the saxophones were getting a bit louder in Los Angeles, but let's break this down, because anytime a player hints, a player that has an expiring deal hints that they may not stay, it puts you in a position where you have to make a trade to get some value back. Because what have we seen? We have seen Candace Parker, Chelsea Gray, NECA, my sister, walk in free agency, and the Sparks got nothing back. And so now you have a player that was number two in scoring when she played, and there is value there. And what is the value you get back? And I think a lot of people are like, oh, like, okay, interesting. A point guard for the future in Akoa Makani, a 2027 first round pick, in the potential Juju Watkins, Madison Booker, Hannah Hidalgo drafts. So that's how I sort of see it shaking. The position of the deal made a move, and then as a result, the Sparks are now fully in a 2.0 rebuild.
9: Right. Mode. And I'm glad you said that, because I've seen some reaction to this, Strea, being they let her go for nothing. She is on an expiring contract. We have to keep that in mind here.
15: They would have actually gotten nothing.
9: Exactly.
15: They would have literally gotten nothing. Yep. So what they let her go for is more than her potentially, like you said, walking for free, like we have seen other superstars do. So something is better than nothing. And when you talk about a potential lottery pick, now they have two potential lottery picks in this next year's draft. That's going to boost this rebuild that they're committing to.
9: How about the Mercury side of all this money?
18: So at first I was like, okay. Yeah. But then I actually thought back to Kelsey Plum's, not personal best years, but her team best performances. And she's accustomed to playing alongside stars when you look at who she was alongside in Las Vegas. Jackie Young, Asia Wilson, Chelsea Gray come to mind immediately. And so while Phoenix, I'll admit, I've been a little disappointed with them this season because I thought that they had more talent than their record indicates. I don't know that this is going to push them into real contention, but I do think if big changes don't get made, they could make this work.
0: Both the Sparks and the Phoenix Mercury currently outside the playoff picture. Sparks at 11-17. They make the move with the Mercury. Phoenix 11-19. Kelsey Plum joining the Mercury. They play Monday at the Chicago Sky. Things are changing up in Green Bay. What's it all mean? That's next. SportsCenter All Night. It's ESPN Radio.
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7: Lynx with an 8-point win over the Fever on Sunday. Minnesota's 10th consecutive victory. Houston Astros now have 6 consecutive wins. Braves, here at the beginning of August, have 5 straight, as do the Boston Red Sox.
8: The pitch. Pies swing and a miss. Struck him out, 97, and the Red Sox have swept the Dodgers, and Boston continues their winning ways.
9: I'll tell you, the Red Sox are just... You know, they're just at another level right now, and there's no question that they have found something.
7: And Red Sox doubling up the Dodgers 8-4 with the win on Sunday Night Baseball. 4 homers, 15 wins in their last 16 road games. They haven't done that since Ted Williams was a rookie. As for Sunday Night Baseball, you heard it, of course, here on ESPN Radio. Roxy Bernstein and Doug Glanville had the call for us. Back to L.A. we go. Roxy?
8: All right, Jay, another day, another win for the Boston Red Sox. 5 straight wins. They sweep the Dodgers in L.A. They are 23-3 in their last 26 games, and they are just a machine that is motoring down the tracks.
9: Yeah, the chance to do the game, the series where they swept the Yankees at Fenway and those final 2 games. And the thing about it is Chad Tracy, their manager, was saying if we can just get the offense going with some consistency, we can go on one of those runs, get the streak going, because they were winning 2 and losing 1 and, you know, hot and cold. Their pitching had always been stable, and it's continuing that. So he trusted that they could prevent runs. They just weren't scoring. And that has gone away. 4 home runs tonight, but they found ways to manufacture runs. They're aggressive on the bases. They don't make a lot of mistakes. And they got the pitching to put up some zeros. And, you know, you have a young guy like Jake Bennett out there who was able to, you know, take a beating 1 inning and then put up a bunch of zeros, allowing the bats to come around and capture the lead and hold it. So a lot of pieces are working well from a lot of different experience levels.

0: A remarkable turnaround. Four homers, as you alluded to, for the Red Sox in this one. Sedan Rafaela, Willier Abreu, Masataka Yoshida, and Jaron Duran all homering. Now, all was not lost for the Dodgers this weekend. They did pick up Tarek Skubal, who will make his Dodgers debut Tuesday at Wrigley Field against the Cubs.
1: Yeah, it's sort of like, you know, Christmas getting 3,000 presents and then going and, you know, losing at a video game. You're okay, because you got the prize, and the prize was Tarek Skubal. And this is two-time in a row Cy Young Award winner, you know, all-star, a game changer, and one of the bona fide aces in the game. And he goes to a team that's already loaded with pitching, especially once those guys get healthy. So the Dodgers are feeling really good about their chances that just went up. And, you know, they went for it, and they won the best prize of this trade deadline.
0: Once again, our final score, 8-4, the Red Sox finish off a sweep of the L.A. Dodgers. For Doug Glanville, I'm Roxy Bernstein, right here in your home for Sunday Night Baseball, ESPN Radio, and the ESPN app, as we go back to Jay Reynolds in the studio.
2: All right, Roxy, Dodgers are swept for the second time this season, but as you mentioned, they pull off the big trade of the weekend ahead of Monday's deadline. They're the ones who get Tarek Skubal. A lot of exasperated shaking of heads for some onlookers, as Doug Glanville kind of mentioned. As for the baseball reaction, ESPN insider Jeff Passan.
3: It's interesting, Jay, because you look at what the public reaction is, and it's like, was that enough? Industry reaction is a little bit higher here, and a lot of this banks on River Ryan's health. He is 28 years old and still a prospect, which is not something you typically see, but he transitioned from a position player to a pitcher late in his career and has had a lot of injuries. The stuff is undeniable. And when you put him in a rotation that also has Troy Melton and Jackson Jobe, suddenly we're talking about three guys who have fastballs tickling 100 miles per hour. We're looking at a rotation that could be young and dynamic like Pittsburgh. We're looking an outfield that has Max Clark, who just debuted in center field, Riley Green in left field. You stick Zaire Hope in right field, Kevin McGonigal at shortstop, Dylan Dingler at catcher. The Detroit Tigers could be very good very soon, Jay, and I think that's what this trade gives them. It gives them a path toward being back toward the top of the American League Central.
2: Tarek Skubal, that trade now in the rearview mirror. As for what we can expect as we go through the day on Monday,
3: Luis Arraez has to, because he is a free agent at the end of this season, and if the San Francisco Giants do not cash in on him, they're just going to leave all kinds of value on the table. And look, the suitors at this point, Philadelphia Phillies, Tampa Bay Rays, there's not a whole lot out there, even though Arraez is at the top of the National League in batting average right now. The profile just doesn't have a lot of need at that position. I'll tell you where there is a lot of need: relief pitching. And that's where Luke Weaver right now is the best available arm on the market. He's got signed for another year. Milwaukee wants help. Pittsburgh wants help. Frankly, everyone wants
4: bullpen help.
3: And if they want the best arm that could be available, Adrian Morejon. There was a lot of talk about Mason Miller going from San Diego. That's not likely to happen, but there was more feeling tonight that Adrian Morejon, who's also a free agent after the season, is going to move as well. One of the big questions in baseball right now: are any of the Los Angeles Angels controllable players going to move? That Zach Neto, Jose Soriano, and of course Reed Detmers, who's had a breakout season this year. Teams have had a lot of trouble finding a match with the Angels to this point. Will the prices come down on those guys?
4: Yeah.
3: It's not clear right now, but Adley Rutschman finally. Catchers have been very in demand. The Yankees have been looking for one. The Red Sox have been looking for one. The Rays, even the Pirates have dabbled in here. And while Adley Rutschman's on the injured list right now, he's still one of those guys who, just because of his leadership, because of his switch hitting, because of everything he brings to the team, is going to be tough to pry away from Baltimore and would cost a lot, but could be on the move.
2: Baseball's trade deadline coming up Monday afternoon, 6 o'clock Eastern time. Right now, SportsCenter all night, ESPN Radio. Tigers sending Tarek Skubal to L.A. this weekend. Sunday, Tigers facing the Athletics.
5: The pitch. Swung on, hammered to left. This ball's going to touch down. One hop the wall. Torres is in. Here comes Dingler. McGonigal goes to third, heading towards second and sliding in safely is Eduardo Valencia. Two-run double for Eduardo, his second of the day, and it is 8-0 Tigers in the eighth inning.
2: 97-1, the ticket. Tigers go on to an 11-0 win over the Athletics. Third game this season, scoring double-digit runs while shutting out their opponent. 11-0 win, their largest in a road shutout since a 13-0 win at Arizona in 2024. Yankees and Cubs playing a little tighter game. Yankees with Gerrit Cole on the mound.
4: Did he go? Yes, he did. Bregman down on strikes on the high four-seamer.
6: Just an outstanding sequence here. He goes up to try to get him to swing under the four-seamer. Bregman does not strike out a lot. He does not chase a lot. But that high fastball too often looks too good to hitters, and that's where you get him to chase.
2: Gerrit Cole with five strikeouts in 5 2/3 innings. Gave up four hits and an earned run. Got some offensive support as well.
4: Driven deep to left center field. On the run, PCA looking up. See ya. A long home run for Caballero. And it is 2-0 Yanks.
2: His 11th home run. That one came in the third inning. Yankees win it by that 2-1 count. They finished their 10-game road trip at 6-4. Five of the 10 games on the road trip were decided by one run. Yankees also acquiring infielder Luis Garcia Jr. from the Nationals in exchange for four right-handed pitchers. ESPN analyst Buster Olney.
7: Yeah, the Yankees have still have work to do after adding Garcia. You know, their preference was, I think a month ago, was, yeah, we need to add a right-handed hitter. Well, there just haven't been that many available of any quality. So they get a left-handed hitting Luis Garcia in what has been an excellent year for him. 23 home runs, an adjusted OPS plus of 136.
2: And they get a decent outing from Gerrit Cole on Sunday as well. SportsCenter All Night, ESPN Radio. Guardians getting a decent outing from Gavin Williams, 5 2/3, 10 strikeouts as he gets win number 11. Guardians backing him with offense.
5: Now the pitch, and it's drilled to deep center field. Tawa on the run, track, wall, gone! Patrick Bailey hits number 6. He's hit 5 of his 6 home runs left-handed to dead center. Patrick Bailey with a 417-foot home run.
2: Tom Hamilton, WTAM 1100. Guardians a 5-0 shutout of Arizona, which managed just 2 hits, tying their fewest in a game this season. Angels shut out the Brewers 3-0. Brewers shut out for the 6th time this season. Angels snapping a 5-game losing streak. Rockies an 8-1 win over Kansas City. 18th time this season they've scored at least 5 runs in an inning. They scored 6 in the 6th inning en route to the 8-1 win. As for the Reds and Pirates,
5: the 1-2. Strike 3 called. Froze him over the inside corner at 99. Chase Burns strikes out the side in the 6th.
2: 9 strikeouts in those 6 innings as the Reds go on to a 10-2 win over the Pirates. 700 WLW. Pirates losing by 8, and they lose their manager, Don Kelly, who was tossed.
8: I just thought that we were unnecessarily putting the players at risk with what was going on out on the field. I mean, the field took a lot yesterday, took a lot today, and I just was confused as to why we didn't pull the tarp in that situation to try to keep the water off the field.
9: What were you told throughout it?
8: That it was supposed to stop raining, and it just didn't stop raining and kept on going and felt like, you know, we're battling, man. We're fighting, and we've dealt with a lot of injuries, especially on the position player side. And just, you know, in that moment, just didn't feel like it was worth the risk of having, especially a guy like Spence just coming off the IL, you know, in the box. It was wet. The field, you could see the puddles, and to pull, you know, their guys off the field in the middle of an at-bat, in the middle of an inning, I was frustrated by it.
9: So was that your argument that they should put the tarp on?
8: Yeah, I thought so. I thought we should have put the tarp on prior to that, which sucks for both teams. Like, we lost Murdoch there, too. He would have kept on going, you know, and just didn't think that we can't sustain any more injuries.
2: And Don Kelly didn't see the end of the game either. 10-2 loss to the Reds. SportsCenter All Night, ESPN Radio, NFL. Jadeveon Clowney returning to Houston, the team that selected him at the top of the 2014 draft, confirmed the report from the NFL Network this weekend that he'd agreed to a contract with the Texans. The 33-year-old visited the Browns last week, prompting their general manager to tell reporters he was hopeful that the team could strike a deal, but he's headed to Houston. The Packers, right tackle, formerly known as Zach Tom, revealing Sunday that he's got a name change. He's now Zach Bacobiwole. said it's a nod to his Nigerian ancestry and wants a name that represented his heritage. Fifth-year pro from Baton Rouge had his new last name on the back of his number 50 jersey at practice on Sunday. As for the Packers' offense, that's seeing a little change this year. ESPN Packers reporter Rob Domofsky.
10: It'll be interesting to see if they sort of open the offense up a little bit more. This has been, you know, Matt LaFleur has been a very run-heavy play caller, and, you know, a lot of people want him to let Jordan Love cook a little bit more. And it'll be interesting to see if they do that. They've really changed their philosophy sort of on receivers. I mean, last year we got 5-6 guys that could be the guy. And, you know, now they've sort of streamlined it to where there's a pretty clear-cut top three in Christian Watson, Jaden Reed, and Matthew Golden. And, you know, we'll see if that, sort of works into how Matt LaFleur maybe changes his play calling a little bit. And obviously you throw Tucker Kraft, their tight end, in there. And you've got a pretty clear order of these are the guys that need to get the football. They traded Dontavian Wicks to the Eagles. They let Romeo Doubs go in free agency. So, there's some thinking that it might be a little bit easier for Jordan Love rather than trying to have to keep a bunch of guys happy while also Matt LaFleur, running the ball all the time.
11: You mentioned Tucker Kraft, Rob, and he's coming off the ACL injury. He's also due for a contract extension. Came off PUP this week. Didn't fully practice, but was doing individual drills. Were you surprised he even did individual drills before the contract was done?
10: Yeah, a little bit, Gabe. It's a thing where, do you, as a player coming off an injury, do you say, well, I'm not going to practice until I get a deal? Or does the team say, well, we need to see you practice until we'll give you a deal? You know, it's a little bit of give and take on both sides. First of all, he came back earlier. Now, it's very limited stuff in practice, but he came back earlier than I think anybody expected. Now, we'll see how long it is before he does, 11-on-11 contact stuff. Probably will be a couple of weeks at least.
11: And it's not the only major ACL that the Packers are dealing with. Micah Parsons working his way back. He's still on PUP. What's the Packers' plan to try to bridge the gap between the start of the season and whenever Micah Parsons becomes available?
10: Yeah, they have some serious questions about, who's going to be able to rush the passer. Because, as you know, they traded Rashawn Gary. They let Kingsley Enagbare leave in free agency. A lot of people forget that they spent a very, very high draft pick a couple of years ago. One of the picks they got was moving up in the first round to get the Jets pick at 13 and taking a pass rusher, Lucas Van Ness, who really has been fairly quiet for his first three NFL seasons. And Micah Parsons, if you listen to him, he keeps talking up Van Ness like he's going to be the next big thing. Well, it's time to see it. They picked up his fifth-year option on his rookie contract, and he's in their plans. But he needs to, A, stay healthy, and B, probably be the guy who leads this pass rush. They drafted a guy named Denai Dennis Sutton out of Penn State. And then they've got a couple of guys who have been around here for a while in secondary complementary roles. They also have a new defensive coordinator, Jonathan Gannon. It's up to him to kind of cook up some schemes. They've changed basically from a 4-3 to a 3-4 front. So, it's going to have to get creative, and there's going to have to be some guys that contribute and help this defense until Micah's back.
2: 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That's next. 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
22: We've all been there, in a boring meeting, a long lecture, struggling to stay awake. No matter how hard you try, you nod off, and that is never a good look. Aside from the obvious, making sure you're getting enough sleep, there are a couple quick pick-me-ups that experts recommend before you take your seat. If you have time, you might try to squeeze in a quick nap, just a couple minutes even. That can increase your alertness. Or try to pop outside for a quick walk, get your blood and your hormones pumping, splash some cold water on your face, or grab a cup of coffee, obviously. If you're not a caffeine drinker, even just taking small sips of water throughout your meeting could be enough to keep you awake. Of course, you could also make a point to engage in the meeting. You're not likely to fall asleep while you're actually talking. I'm Dr. Sanjay Gupta, helping you live a better life.
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2: 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Gotta be honest, it's been a minute since I've been teammates with a Golic. Either of them. But as you may know, Mike Golic, senior and junior, are back here at ESPN Radio, together no less.
24: I never thought the opportunity would come again. Once I left there in 2020, but got a call when the midday show opened up. We had a couple of other opportunities, but ESPN was always the best one. It's, you know, it's where my post football career started. So I get to come home again. I guess the old has become new again.
25: And really, the iteration of Mike and Mike is with your son, Mike Jr. You know how it is, especially when you're a father. You're working with your son. A lot of times you got to carry the load.
24: No. Oh, no. No. He's younger. He's going to get sore legs from carrying me is what he's going to do. It's great working with him, no doubt about it. And it's kind of a unique perspective, a father-son duo on a show, because I don't think there's many shows around the country where one host has changed the diapers of the other host. So, you know, we do have that going for us.
26: All right, hey, if we're going to hear enough about this father-son duo stuff, why don't we actually hear from the son? This is a bad preview of the show when dad's trying to hog up all the airtime. just because I'm in Pinola, Mississippi, getting ready to ride a canoe. You thought you could be done with me that quick, Dad?
24: I mean, seriously, he can't not be on camera or with a microphone in front of him. But I guess it's kind of a chip off the old block. Like I said, he's the new, I'm the old. Let him carry the show.
2: 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We're still heading on Sportsmanlike. 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Baseball, Padres, a 5-4 win over the Giants. Padres have won 3 of 4 from the Giants in the series. 8 of their last 9 games are wins. White Sox, a 9-1 win over the Rays. Marlins shut out the Mets 2-0. Mets had the bases loaded. Nobody out in the bottom of the 7th. Did not score. 11th time this season the Mets have been shut out. Cardinals, a 5-1 win over the Blue Jays. As for the top sounds from Sunday, Ed Bankin.
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0: How good is that? Are you ready to take?
23: Number 5.
1: Jay, we start with baseball in Cleveland, where the Guardians got back on track with strong pitching and some power from Patrick Bailey in a win over the Diamondbacks, as heard on WTAM 1100.
3: Now the pitch, and it's drilled to deep center field. Tawa on the run. Track. Whoa, gone! Patrick Bailey hits number 6. He's hit 5 of his 6 home runs left-handed to dead center. Patrick Bailey with a 417-foot home run.
23: Number 4.
1: It may have been a big weekend for the Dodgers on the trade front, but on the field, they suffered a sweep at the hands of the Red Sox. Capped off tonight on ESPN Radio.
4: Sheehan winds the 2-1 pitch. Swing and a ball hit well to right toward the line. Hook in. Shot for the Red Sox in the third. Fit for Yoshida, and it's 5-3 Red Sox.
23: Number 3.
1: To the WNBA, where the Lynx are now 25-6 on the season. As Olivia Miles leads Minnesota to a victory over Indiana, as seen and heard on ABC.
4: Coming on a minute to go. Miles through the lane.
23: Two.
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4: The 2-2 pitch, swing and a ball turned around, diving stop behind second, Sogard to his feet, throws out Hernandez at first, another sparkling defensive play by Boston.
23: Number 1.
1: Finally to Seattle, where the Mariners are making a habit of walk-offs. They got their 2nd in a row on Sunday as they got past the Twins thanks to Colt Emerson. The call from Seattle Sports, 7:10 a.m.
4: The 1-2 on the way to Colt, here she comes. Swing and a line drive, base in right field. Here comes Fairchild on a score. Walk-off winner for the 2nd day in a row. Colt Emerson with a screaming line drive, base in. Down the right field line. Walk it off. Mariners win it. 7-6 over the Twins this afternoon.
2: Mariners winning with offense. Dodgers winning the Tarek Skubal Stakes. Do they extend him, though? ESPN's Aldin Gonzalez.
6: I don't think they're going to push at all. Number one, they know who his agent is. Tarek Skubal is on the verge of being on the open market where all 30 teams can bid on him, and he wants to be the highest paid starting pitcher in baseball history. So he is not going to sign an extension before that, and the Dodgers know that, and they're not even going to try.
2: Dodgers, though, do pick him up, adding him to their rotation as they get Tarek Skubal in the trade with Detroit over the weekend. Dodgers, though, at home, are swept by the Red Sox. Boston's hot, but do they make a big move today? That's next. SportsCenter All Night. It's ESPN Radio.
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2: We get all the reaction to the newest star in Hollywood.
31: They're covering all contingencies. Yes, they believe that Shohei Ohtani and Blake Snell and Tyler Glasnow will be healthy enough to pitch in October, but now they have the ultimate safety net in baseball.
2: NFL back together weekend comes to a close.
32: I don't get the sense that Aaron wants to come just be like a third down guy or is there to go get sacks. 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
2: Red Sox go for the sweep in L.A.
33: Going the other way, and it's through into left for a hit. Yoshida rounding third. Rafaela racing home. Stopping at second is Abreu. And a two-out RBI single. Punched the other way by Yoshida.
2: Plus, another day of action in the W.
34: Shepherd will push. Also a terrific passing big. Fudd. One of the best in the league from downtown. Hits her first attempt from deep.
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2: Key matchups in the W, key trade in the W as well. 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That's on the way. But speaking of trades, April, May, June, now July behind us. All-Star break for Major League Baseball well in the rearview mirror. And now we've had the final games prior to baseball's trade deadline. The deadline coming up Monday, 6 o'clock Eastern time in the afternoon. Astros sitting atop the AL West riding a 6-game win streak. Braves top the NL East with a 5-game win streak. Also riding a 5-game win streak, the Boston Red Sox, who are coming off a weekend sweep in L.A.
33: Sheehan kicks the 1-1. Swinging a ball, drilled to left. Going back on it is Hernandez. He watches it fly. Into the left field bleachers. Rafaela homers again. Tie game in L.A. as Sidan Rafael is 15th of the year. First pitch drilled out toward right center and deep. Abreu goes back to back with Rafaela. Boston reclaims the lead. 4-3 Red Sox. Sheehan winds the 2-1 pitch. Swing and a ball hit well to right toward the line. Hooking. Gone. Home run. Third solo shot for the Red Sox in the third. Fifth for Yoshida. And it's 5-3 Red Sox.
2: Red Sox with three homers in the third inning. Jaron Duran would add another solo shot in the sixth. Then they took advantage of a miscue to add some insurance in the eighth.
33: 2-2. Outside, popped off the glove. Alfonso can't find it, and trotting in and scoring is Monasterio. 8-4 Red Sox. Another gift for Boston. Pass ball that time charged to Eliezer Alfonso.
2: Boston up 8-4 with that run in the eighth and an inning later.
33: The pitch. Pies swing and a miss. Struck him out, 97, and the Red Sox have swept the Dodgers, and Boston continues their winning ways.
0: I'll tell you, the Red Sox are just, you know, they're just at another level right now, and there's no question that they have found something.
2: Roxy Bernstein and Doug Glanville calling the game Sunday night here on ESPN Radio. 8-4 win for the Red Sox. Four homers, their most in a game since a year ago, July 30th, 2025, when they hit four homers in a win at Minnesota. 15 wins in the last 16 road games for the first time since 1939. That was Ted Williams' first season. Red Sox on a roll. They've won their last five overall, five games out now in the division. They hold the second wild card spot in the American League. Trade deadline Monday afternoon. Do they make a move? ESPN Major League Baseball insider Jeff Passan.
3: They don't need to.
4: Okay.
3: I think they want to, though. And I think Boston wants to capitalize on this run that they're on right now and reward the players, really, for all that they've done in getting them out of the depths of the American League East and into a playoff position and the top targets that they could have. C.J. Abrams is clearly the best hitter on the market right now. I don't think he's particularly likely to move, but the Miami Marlins have been very busy talking about buying a little, talking about selling, and Otto Lopez as well as Liam Hicks are two guys who would fit very well for the Red Sox.
2: Red Sox sweeping the Dodgers in L.A. this weekend. Sixth road series sweep this season, breaking a tie with the Yankees for the most in baseball. The Dodgers, meanwhile, swept for the second time this season. Speaking of the Dodgers, SportsCenter All Night ESPN Radio.
6: Derek Skubal is reportedly heading west for an ESPN Jeff Passan.
7: I'm excited to be a Dodger. You know, I'm excited to get down there and, you know, chase three championships in a row.
16: They already were strong favorites to win the World Series. They will now be overwhelming favorites.
2: Trade deadline, 6 o'clock Eastern time Monday. The biggest shoe dropping this weekend with the Dodgers picking up Derek Skubal from the Tigers. For Skubal, heading to a contender for sure, but still bittersweet to leave Detroit.
7: You know, the goal was always to win a World Series, you know, for the city, for the organization. That took a chance on me, so, yeah, it's tough. You know, I love all those guys in there. They're some of my best friends, you know, and, yeah, it'll be tough for sure.
17: As much as I've been wondering if this is going to happen, I don't think you're ever really prepared to answer the massive question like that. You know, obviously it's been incredible. I mean, I've watched this guy, you know, rise to the top of the sport, and he's carried us a lot. And so I'll forever be grateful that our paths crossed and the things that he did for this organization.
2: Tigers manager A.J. Hinch. ESPN analyst Doug Glanville in L.A. this weekend for us. He was on the call for the Dodgers-Red Sox series. Says Skubal landing in L.A., not a huge stunner for him.
18: As an analyst, I said for a long time that we can't be surprised if the Dodgers get Derek Skubal. I mean, it's just the math of it, right? They have the resources. They have an incredible farm system. They have the leverage. and they're not pressed. This was sort of the one guy they would get. Otherwise, they didn't really feel like they needed to do a lot. So it seemed like they would be, you know, all in by Dodger standards. And then it was up to other teams to match that or beat it. So that sort of, you know, checked. It was more of the fan in me is sort of like, yeah, well, the Brewers or the Braves or these other teams that are really good, what would they do with a Tarik Skubal? Well, they'd do a lot. You know, they'd get a bona fide ace, and they'd be able to put up, you know, whether it's Mizorowski and Skubal or Chris Sale and Skubal or whatever combo, a 1-2 punch to go up against the Dodgers. And all of a sudden now, you know, you have a chance to knock them out much more likely. So, you know, so a lot of markets, I'm sure, are out there like, well, you know, what do we need to do? I think the good news is there's a lot of really good pitchers still out there in the next 24 hours or less. And there's no question that they can, you know, they can get some really good pitchers out there that can make a difference.
2: Dodgers had the capital to pull off the deal this weekend prior to the deadline, feeling a bit like the rich get richer scenario.
1: Here I am today. I was out last night. This is the first thing I see on my phone, and I'm like, night ruined because Tarik Skubal is going to the Dodgers. And I just hate it for baseball because this is the expected outcome of a team that's running laps around everybody else, and the way that they're spending is just unfair. I hate it.
2: That's the reaction from our Courtney Cronin earlier here on ESPN Radio. As for the reaction around Major League Baseball, ESPN analyst Buster Olney.
4: Well, it certainly is going to be held up by the owners as, see, look, the Dodgers get everybody. You know, they are back-to-back champions, and they're the team that walks away with Tarik Skubal. But I do think that part of the conversation, first off, I think it's for the owners, it's probably the reason why they're going for salary cap. Might be more about cost certainty than it is about competitive balance. But on top of that, I think that whole conversation does obscure the fact that the Dodgers have been so great at player development. That's a major reason why they're in this position. Sure, they spend a lot of money. They've done the deferred contracts, but they also have done an incredible job at developing players so that when a deal like this goes down, and they've done a number of these sort of deals, they can trade prospects without blinking in a way that other franchises can't.
5: Plenty of fans who are upset about the destination, but also the price for the Tigers. Zaire Hope, right-hander River Ryan, two prospects in particular that are really well thought of, but not the cream of the crop in the Dodger system. Should the Tigers have gotten more, Buster, or at least waited in your mind?
4: No, I think when you measure this against deals that are made for rentals, you know, guys who are headed into free agency in a couple months, I think that the Tigers did really well. I think that, you know, some of the criticism of the Tigers is based on the fact that, you know, they think of Tarik Skubal as if he's going to be under team control going forward. He wasn't. I think the Tigers did absolutely fine. One of the questions that I have for the Tigers is, man, you know, they're playing at a 98 win pace since June 1st. Is it that easy just to give up your opportunity to win, especially in a really mediocre American League?
2: Also on Sunday, the Cubs acquiring right-hander Kevin Gausman from the Blue Jays for a pair of minor leaguers. The 35-year-old providing the Cubs a playoff-caliber starter. Impending free agent, 5-10 with an ERA over 4.25, 127 strikeouts this season. He's in the last year of a 5-year, $110 million deal, during which he was the fourth best pitcher in baseball over that span. Yankees acquiring infielder Luis Garcia Jr. from the Nationals in exchange for four right-handed pitchers. New York picking up some offense as it heads into August without Aaron Judge, Cody Bellinger, Giancarlo Stanton. ESPN analyst Doug Glanville.
18: I mean, I love that move. I got to see the Nationals not long ago, and they have an incredible offense, and they're breaking it up. But when Meade went to Boston, Garcia, these guys were absolutely raking everybody in that lineup. They can run. So they can afford to, you know, get some more pitching. So Garcia gives them a chance to acquire some young talent. Garcia was also just mashing right now. I mean, you know, I think at a game the other day, it was like home run, triple, double. This guy can flat out hit. And yeah, my only concern is, you know, will they use him enough? You know, because this guy, you know, you have Bryce, you have Goldschmidt, you know, that's already a very successful platoon. So you got to rotate a DH. spot, then what happens, you know, Judge comes back and Stanton and all that. But Garcia is a guy who needs to be in the lineup, because even when he wasn't even playing every single day, he was an RBI machine. And this guy puts up some serious power numbers.
2: Garcia is 26 years old, leads the National League in slugging percentage. He's hitting .283 with a career-high 23 homers in 104 games this season. Ben Rice, MVP candidate, the only other active player on the Yankees roster with better outputs in those categories. Giants, sellers at the deadline, sending veteran starter Tyler Mahle to the Braves. He had an ERA of .218 in 16 starts a year ago. This season, 18 starts, that ERA is up over 5. As for the Braves on Sunday, they put their 4-game win streak on the line at home against Washington.
8: Mike Yastrzemski leading off of the Braves. And Yaz hits one well, deep right center field, flying back at the wall and out of here. He just made him pay with that big swing that went into the bullpen. And the Braves on the board, 1-0 in the third inning. 3-2 to Yastrzemski. And he hits a high fly ball to deep center. Cruz going to go back, squares up to it at the warning track, makes the catch. This will mean a run. Trotting home, Dubon, 4-2. Two Braves in the seventh on the sack fly by Yaz, who has 2 RBIs today.
2: 680 the Fan. Braves go on to a 4-2 win over the Nationals. Fifth straight win. Now their second longest win streak this season. Braves' sixth straight home win. Longest home win streak since winning 7 straight in August of 2023. It's their first 4-game sweep of the season and their first since last September against the Nationals. Braves doubling up the Nationals on Sunday. 4-2. Fourth time the Nationals have been swept this season. Braves, Red Sox, 5-game win streaks here at the beginning of August. They're tied for the second longest active win streak. The longest, well, that currently belongs to Houston.
9: There's Pena, and he rips one down the left field line. It's way back, and it is gone. Pena stays sizzling hot with a 2-run homer, and the Astros extend their lead to 3-0.
10: The first pitch is ripped past Berger inside the right field line of base knock. Smith scores. Allen is right behind him. It's a 2-run double for Yordan Alvarez and a 7-3 Houston lead.
2: 105-3 the Fan. Astros with a 7-3 victory over those Rangers. Houston's sixth consecutive win, their longest win streak since August of 2024. They're 11-1 in their past dozen games. They've gone from 4 games back to 2.5 games out in front in the American League West. SportsCenter All Night, ESPN Radio. In Seattle, Mariners, Twins. That came down to the final at-bat.
11: The 1-2 on the way to Colt. Here she comes. Swinging a line drive, base in right field. Here comes Fairchild on the score. Walk-off winner for the second day in a row. Colt Emerson with a screaming line drive, base hit down the right field line. Walk it off. Mariners win it. 7-6 over the Twins this afternoon.
2: Seattle Sports, 7:10 a.m. Colt Emerson, the walk-off single, first career walk-off hit. Seattle's ninth walk-off win this season, tied for second most in Major League Baseball, tied with the White Sox. Cubs lead Major League Baseball with 10. Mariners with back-to-back walk-off wins for the second time this season. Mariners win it in the last at-bat in the ninth. Phillies and Orioles didn't quite make it that far.
13: 1-2 count here, and the pitch. This ball's hit pretty high, pretty far to right field. And guess what, folks? That ball is gone. Bryce Harper all over the 1-2 pitch from Walker. And that now is the 7-game hitting streak for him. And that's Harper's 23rd home run of the season. The Phillies jump up 5-0.
9: 4-homer game. The pitch swung on, lined hard to left. And Kowser over, makes the catch. Tagging at third and coming home to score is Crawford. And it's a sacrifice fly for Schwarber. And it's now 8-0 Phillies.
2: And that would be in the sixth inning. Sports Radio 94 WIP. There was rain, though, and that would be the end of it. Phillies with the 8-0 win. Game shortened to 6 for Baltimore. Back-to-back games being shut out. First time that's happened this season. Sunday, key day in the W. That's next. 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
2: 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Baseball, the Astros have won their last 6. Braves, Red Sox, 5-game win streaks here at the start of August. WNBA, it's a double-digit win streak for Minnesota.
22: Coming on, a minute to go. Miles through the lane. Oh, my! Sends it up in the air. Might have just put the W on a platter.
2: You saw it on ABC. Lynx, a 108-100 win over the Fever for their 10th consecutive win, longest active streak in the WNBA, Minnesota's longest streak within a season since 2016. They're the first team this season to win 10 straight. Lynx last 3 games have been in triple digits. 3 straight 100-point games. That sets a franchise record. Olivia Miles with 28 points in the win. Nafisa Collier, 18 points, 8 rebounds, 7 assists. Fever, meanwhile, have their 5-game win streak come to an end. Had been tied for their longest since Caitlin Clark joined the team in 2024. She had 19 points, 10 assists in the loss, 25th career 10-assist game. As for the Wings and Sun,
0: Shepherd will push. Also a terrific passing big. Fudd, one of the best in the league from downtown, hits her first attempt from deep. So tight and compact with her shooting fundamentals, starting with her footwork. Fudd with four triples now, four of five. Shepherd, count it. And a free throw coming. Really nice job going single side, ball screen action.
2: ESPN with the call as the Wings win it by 20 over the Sun, 83-63. Dallas now 19-11 this season, matching their win total from the previous two seasons combined. It's their fourth 20-point win this season. First home win against Connecticut since 2023. The Valkyries in Toronto.
0: Golden State up at 25, Toronto with 8. Look out, Salon on the sidestep, and that is good. Salon, just like she did back in Toronto, red hot. It's a 15-3 run, and Draymond is loving it.
2: TSN with the call. Valkyries, a 96-79 win over the Tempo. Their 12th double-digit win this season, tied for the most in the WNBA. Valkyries, four players with at least 15 points. Handing Toronto its sixth consecutive loss, longest losing streak this season for them. Sparks snapping a season-long six-game losing streak. They beat the Fire by five, 106-101 for the Fire. That's five straight losses. They are 5-15 since the start of June after winning six of their first 10 to start the season. Speaking of the Sparks, they've traded five-time All-Star Kelsey Plum to the Phoenix Mercury. The side's completing the deal this weekend, ahead of Sunday afternoon's deadline. Plum, two-time WNBA champion, out since June 21st because of a lower left leg injury, but expected to return. ESPN's Holly Rowe.
3: The LA Sparks got a great deal for Kelsey Plum. They got a first-round draft pick. A lot of people realize that the Sparks had given away some of their draft, you know, dynamic. They've given away too many draft picks, and they need those picks back. And so this is a good trade for the LA Sparks. And I do think Kelsey Plum will fit well in Phoenix. We saw Kelsey and Kalia Copper play well together in the Paris Olympics. They were often on the court at the same time, and I thought they were a duo that really worked well together, including Alyssa Thomas on that team. So this is something we've kind of seen proof of concept before.
2: ESPN analyst Monica McNutt, Andrea Carter, Chinee Ogumike.
6: I told y'all that the saxophones were getting a bit louder in Los Angeles. But let's break this down, because anytime a player hints, a player that has an expiring deal hints that they may not stay, it puts you in a position where you have to make a trade to get some value back. Because what have we seen? We have seen Candace Parker, Chelsea Gray, NECA, my sister, walk in free agency, and the Sparks got nothing back. And so now you have a player that was number two in scoring when she played, and there is value there. And what is the value you get back? And I think a lot of people are like, oh, like, okay, interesting. A point guard for the future in Akoa Makani, a 2027 first round pick in the potential Juju Watkins, Madison Booker,
16: Hannah Hidalgo
6: draft. So that's how I sort of see it shaking. The position of the deal made a move, and then as a result, the Sparks are now fully in a 2.0 rebuild.
16: Right. Mode. And I'm glad you said that, because I've seen some reaction to this, Strea, being they let her go for nothing. She is on an expiring contract. We have to keep that in mind here.
23: They would have actually gotten nothing.
16: Exactly.
23: They would have literally gotten nothing. Yep. So what they let her go for is more than her potentially, like you said, walking for free, like we have seen other superstars do. So something is better than nothing. And when you talk about a potential lottery pick, now they have two potential lottery picks in this next year's draft. That's going to boost this rebuild that they're committing to.
16: How about the Mercury side of all of this money?
24: So at first I was like, okay. Yeah. But then I actually thought back to Kelsey Plum's, not personal best years, but her team best performances. And she's accustomed to playing alongside stars when you look at who she was alongside in Las Vegas. Jackie Young, Asia Wilson, Chelsea Gray come to mind immediately. And so while Phoenix, I'll admit, I've been a little disappointed with them this season because I thought that they had more talent than their record indicates. I don't know that this is going to push them into real contention, but I do think if big changes don't get made, they could make this work.
2: Both the Sparks and the Phoenix Mercury currently outside the playoff picture. Sparks at 11-17. They make the move with the Mercury. Phoenix 11-19. Kelsey Plum joining the Mercury. They play Monday at the Chicago Sky. Things are changing up in Green Bay. What's it all mean? That's next. SportsCenter All Night. It's ESPN Radio.
1: Hey, this is Rich Eisen. Coming up on Monday, Thursday Night Football's Andrew Whitworth joins us to talk some ball. The latest Major League Baseball trade buzz on deadline day, a SummerSlam recap, overreaction Monday, and the actor LaMonica Garrett joins us in studio to talk Lioness. 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
3: Baseball's trade deadline coming up on Monday. 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
3: Lynx with an 8-point win over the Fever on Sunday. Minnesota's 10th consecutive victory. Houston Astros now have 6 consecutive wins. Braves here at the beginning of August have 5 straight, as do the Boston Red Sox.
4: The pitch. Pies swing and a miss, struck him out, 97, and the Red Sox have swept the Dodgers, and Boston continues their winning ways.
5: I'll tell you, the Red Sox are just, you know, they're just at another level right now, and there's no question that they have found something.
3: And Red Sox doubling up the Dodgers, 8-4 with the win on Sunday Night Baseball. 4 homers, 15 wins in their last 16 road games. They haven't done that since Ted Williams was a rookie. As for Sunday Night Baseball, you heard it, of course, here on ESPN Radio. Roxy Bernstein and Doug Glanville had the call for us. Back to L.A. we go. Roxy?
4: All right, Jay, another day, another win for the Boston Red Sox. 5 straight wins. They sweep the Dodgers in L.A. They are 23-3 in their last 26 games, and they are just a machine that is motoring down the tracks.
5: Yeah, the chance to do the series where they swept the Yankees at Fenway and those final 2 games. And the thing about it is Chad Tracy, their manager, was saying if we can just get the offense going with some consistency, we can go on one of those runs, get the streak going, because they were winning 2 and losing 1 and, you know, hot and cold. Their pitching had always been stable, and it's continuing that. So he trusted that they could prevent runs. They just weren't scoring. And that has gone away. 4 home runs tonight, but they found ways to manufacture runs. They're aggressive on the bases. They don't make a lot of mistakes. And they got the pitching to put up some zeros. And, you know, you have a young guy like Jake Bennett out there who was able to, you know, take a beating 1 inning and then put up a bunch of zeros, allowing the bats to come around and capture the lead and hold it. So a lot of pieces are working well from a lot of different experience levels.
4: A remarkable turnaround. 4 homers, as you alluded to, for the Red Sox in this one. Sedan Rafaela, Willier Abreu, Masataka Yoshida, and Jaron Duran all homering. Now, all was not lost for the Dodgers this weekend. They did pick up Tarek Skubal, who will make his Dodgers debut Tuesday at Wrigley Field against the Cubs.
5: Yeah, it's sort of like, you know, Christmas getting 3,000 presents and then going and, you know, losing at a video game. You're okay, because you got the prize, and the prize was Tarek Skubal. And this is 2-time in a row Cy Young Award winner, you know, all-star, a game changer, and one of the bona fide aces in the game. And he goes to a team that's already loaded with pitching, especially once those guys get healthy. So the Dodgers are feeling really good about their chances that just went up.

0: And, you know, they went for it, and they won the best prize of this trade deadline.
1: Once again, our final score, 8-4, the Red Sox finish off a sweep of the L.A. Dodgers. For Doug Glanville, I'm Roxy Bernstein right here in your home for Sunday Night Baseball, ESPN Radio, and the ESPN app as we go back to Jay Reynolds in the studio.
2: All right, Roxy, Dodgers are swept for the second time this season, but as you mentioned, they pull off the big trade of the weekend ahead of Monday's deadline. They're the ones who get Tarek Skubal. A lot of exasperated shaking of heads for some onlookers, as Doug Glanville kind of mentioned. As for the baseball reaction, ESPN insider Jeff Passan.
3: It's interesting, Jay, because you look at what the public reaction is, and it's like, was that enough? Industry reaction is a little bit higher here, and a lot of this banks on River Ryan's health. He is 28 years old and still a prospect, which is not something you typically see, but he transitioned from a position player to a pitcher late in his career and has had a lot of injuries. The stuff is undeniable. And when you put him in a rotation that also has Troy Melton and Jackson Jobe, suddenly we're talking about three guys who have fastballs tickling 100 miles per hour. We're looking at a rotation that could be young and dynamic like Pittsburgh. We're looking in an outfield that has Max Clark, who just debuted in center field, Riley Green in left field. You stick Zaire Hope in right field, Kevin McGonigal at shortstop, Dylan Dingler at catcher. The Detroit Tigers could be very good very soon, Jay, and I think that's what this trade gives them. It gives them a path toward being back toward the top of the American League Central.
2: Tarek Skubal, that trade now in the rearview mirror. As for what we can expect as we go through the day on Monday?
3: Luis Arraez has to, Mike, because he is a free agent at the end of this season, and if the San Francisco Giants do not cash in on him, they're just going to leave all kinds of value on the table. And look, the suitors at this point, Philadelphia Phillies, Tampa Bay Rays, there's not a whole lot out there, even though Arraez is at the top of the National League in batting average right now. The profile just doesn't have a lot of need at that position. I'll tell you where there is a lot of need, relief pitching. Yeah. And that's where Luke Weaver right now is the best available arm on the market. He's got signed for another year. Milwaukee wants help. Pittsburgh wants help. Frankly, everyone wants
4: help. Everyone's bullpen help.
3: And if they want the best arm that could be available, Adrian Morejon. There was a lot of talk about Mason Miller going from San Diego. That's not likely to happen, but there was more feeling tonight that Adrian Morejon, who's also a free agent after the season, is going to move as well. One of the big questions in baseball right now, are any of the Los Angeles Angels controllable players going to move? That Zach Neto, Jose Soriano, and of course Reed Detmers, who's had a breakout season this year. Teams have had a lot of trouble finding a match with the Angels to this point. Will the prices come down on those guys?
4: Yeah.
3: It's not clear right now, but Adley Rutschman finally. Catchers have been very in demand. The Yankees have been looking for one. The Red Sox have been looking for one. The Rays, even the Pirates have dabbled in here. And while Adley Rutschman's on the injured list right now, he's still one of those guys who, just because of his leadership, because of his switch hitting, because of everything he brings to the team, is going to be tough to pry away from Baltimore and would cost a lot, but could be on the move.
2: Baseball's trade deadline coming up Monday afternoon, 6 o'clock Eastern time. Right now, SportsCenter all night, ESPN Radio. Tigers sending Tarek Skubal to L.A. this weekend. Sunday, Tigers facing the Athletics.
5: The pitch. Swung on, hammered to left. This ball's going to touch down. One hop the wall. Torres is in. Here comes Dingler. McGonigal goes to third, heading towards second and sliding in safely is Eduardo Valencia. Two-run double for Eduardo, his second of the day, and it is 8-0 Tigers in the eighth inning.
2: 97-1 the ticket. Tigers go out with an 11-0 win over the Athletics. Third game this season, scoring double-digit runs while shutting out their opponent. 11-0 win. Their largest in a road shutout since a 13-0 win at Arizona in 2024. Yankees and Cubs playing a little tighter game. Yankees with Gerrit Cole on the mound.
6: Did he go? Yes, he did. Bregman down on strikes on the high four-seamer.
7: Just an outstanding sequence here. He goes up to try to get him to swing under the four-seamer. Bregman does not strike out a lot. He does not chase a lot. But that high fastball too often looks too good to hitters, and that's where you get him to chase.
2: Gerrit Cole with five strikeouts in 5 2/3 innings. Gave up four hits and an earned run. Got some offensive support as well.
6: Driven deep to left center field. On the run, PCA looking up. See ya. A long home run for Caballero. And it is 2-0 Yanks.
2: His 11th home run. That one came in the third inning. Yankees win it by that 2-1 count. They finished their 10-game road trip at 6-4. Five of the 10 games on the road trip were decided by one run. Yankees also acquiring infielder Luis Garcia Jr. from the Nationals in exchange for four right-handed pitchers. ESPN analyst Buster Olney.
4: Yeah, the Yankees have still have work to do after adding Garcia. You know, their preference was, I think a month ago, was, yeah, we need to add a right-handed hitter. Well, there just haven't been that many available of any quality. So they get a left-handed hitting Luis Garcia in what has been an excellent year for him, 23 home runs, an adjusted OPS plus of 136.
2: And they get a decent outing from Gerrit Cole on Sunday as well. SportsCenter All Night, ESPN Radio. Guardians getting a decent outing from Gavin Williams, 5 2/3, 10 strikeouts as he gets win number 11. Guardians backing him with offense.
5: Now the pitch, and it's drilled to deep center field. Tawa on the run, track, wall, gone! Patrick Bailey hits number 6. He's hit 5 of his 6 home runs left-handed to dead center. Patrick Bailey with a 417-foot home run.
2: Tom Hamilton, WTAM, 1100. Guardians, a 5-0 shutout of Arizona, which managed just 2 hits, tying their fewest in a game this season. Angels shut out the Brewers 3-0. Brewers shut out for the 6th time this season. Angels snapping a 5-game losing streak. Rockies, an 8-1 win over Kansas City. 18th time this season they've scored at least 5 runs in an inning. They scored 6 in the 6th inning and route to the 8-1 win. As for the Reds and Pirates,
5: the 1-2. Strike 3 called. Froze him over the inside corner at 99. Chase Burns strikes out the side in the 6th.
2: 9 strikeouts in those 6 innings as the Reds go on to a 10-2 win over the Pirates. 700 WLW. Pirates losing by 8, and they lose their manager, Don Kelly, who was tossed.
8: I just thought that we were unnecessarily putting the players at risk with what was going on out on the field. I mean, the field took a lot yesterday, took a lot today, and I just was confused as to why we didn't pull the tarp in that situation to try to keep the water off the field.
9: What were you told throughout it?
8: That it was supposed to stop raining, and it just didn't stop raining and kept on going and felt like, you know, we're battling, man. We're fighting, and we've dealt with a lot of injuries, especially on the position player side. And just, you know, in that moment, just didn't feel like it was worth the risk of having, especially a guy like Spence, just coming off the IL, you know, in the box. It was wet. The field, you could see the puddles, and to pull, you know, their guys off the field in the middle of an at-bat, in the middle of an inning, I was frustrated by it.
10: So was that your argument that they should put the tarp on? And kind of?
8: Yeah, I thought so. I thought we should have put the tarp on prior to that, which sucks for both teams. Like, we lost Murdoch there, too. He would have kept on going, you know, and just didn't think that we can't sustain any more injuries.
2: And Don Kelly didn't see the end of the game either. 10-2 loss to the Reds. SportsCenter All Night, ESPN Radio, NFL. Jadeveon Clowney returning to Houston, the team that selected him at the top of the 2014 draft, confirmed the report from the NFL Network this weekend that he'd agreed to a contract with the Texans. The 33-year-old visited the Browns last week, prompting their general manager to tell reporters he was hopeful that the team could strike a deal, but he's headed to Houston. The Packers, right tackle, formerly known as Zach Tom, revealing Sunday that he's got a name change. He's now Zach Bako Biwole. Said it's a nod to his Nigerian ancestry and wants a name that represented his heritage. Fifth-year pro from Baton Rouge had his new last name on the back of his number 50 jersey at practice on Sunday. As for the Packers' offense, that's seeing a little change this year. ESPN Packers reporter Rob Domofsky.
11: It'll be interesting to see if they sort of open the offense up a little bit more. This has been, you know, Matt LaFleur has been a very run-heavy play caller, and you know, a lot of people want him to let Jordan Love cook a little bit more, and it'll be interesting to see if they do that. You know, they've really changed their philosophy sort of on receivers. I mean, last year we got 6 guys that could be the guy, and you know, now they've sort of streamlined it to where there's a pretty clear-cut top three in Christian Watson, Jaden Reed, and Matthew Golden. And, you know, we'll see if that, you know, sort of works into how Matt LaFleur maybe changes his play calling a little bit. And obviously you throw Tucker Kraft, their tight end, in there. And you've got, you know, you've got a pretty clear order of these are the guys that need to get the football. That, you know, they let Dontavia, or they traded Dontavian Wicks to the Eagles. They let Romeo Doubs go in free agency. So, you know, there's some thinking that it might be a little bit easier for Jordan Love rather than trying to have to keep a bunch of guys happy while also Matt LaFleur, you know, running the ball all the time.
12: You mentioned Tucker Kraft, Rob, and he's coming off the ACL injury. He's also due for a contract extension. Came off PUP this week. Didn't fully practice, but was doing individual drills. Were you surprised he even did individual drills before the contract was done?
11: Yeah, a little bit, Gabe. It's a thing where, okay, do you, as a player coming off an injury, do you say, well, I'm not going to practice until I get a deal? Or does the team say, well, we need to see you practice until we'll give you a deal? You know, it's you know, a little bit of give and take on both sides. First of all, he came back earlier. Now, it's very limited stuff in practice, but he came back earlier than I think anybody expected. Now, we'll see how long it is before he does, you know, 11-on-11 contact stuff. Probably will be a couple of weeks at least.
12: And it's not the only major ACL that the Packers are dealing with. Micah Parsons working his way back. He's still on PUP. What's the Packers' plan to try to bridge the gap between the start of the season and whenever Micah Parsons becomes available?
11: Yeah, they have some, you know, some serious questions about, you know, who's going to be able to rush the passer. Because, as you know, they traded Rashawn Gary. They let Kingsley Enagbare leave in free agency. You know, a lot of people forget that they spent a very, very high draft pick a couple of years ago. One of the picks they got was moving up in the first round to get the Jets pick at 13 and taking a pass rusher, Lucas Van Ness, who really has been fairly quiet, you know, for his first three NFL seasons. And Micah Parsons, if you listen to him, he keeps talking up Van Ness like he's going to be the next big thing. Well, it's time to see it. You know, they picked up his fifth-year option on his rookie contract, and you know, he's in their plans. But he needs to, A, stay healthy, and, B, you know, probably be the guy who leads this pass rush. They drafted a guy named Denai Dennis Sutton out of Penn State. And then they've got a couple of guys who have been around here for a while in sort of secondary complementary roles. They also have a new defensive coordinator, Jonathan Gannon. It's up to him to kind of cook up some schemes. They've changed basically from a 4-3 to a 3-4 front. So, you know, it's going to have to get creative, and there's going to be have to be some guys that contribute and help this defense until Micah's back.
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19: A better life with Dr. Sanjay Gupta. What are the chances you are listening to this while drinking a nice hot cup of coffee? If so, don't let me stop you. For years, we've been reporting on the health benefits of coffee, and that's not going to stop today. A new study, this one out of Harvard School of Public Health, found that coffee and tea could help lower your risk of developing dementia. People who enjoyed 1 to 3 caffeinated cups a day saw the biggest impact. In addition to the caffeine, coffee contains hundreds of bioactive compounds that can influence inflammation, glucose metabolism, vascular function, and oxidative stress. It's also possible coffee drinkers might be doing other things that keep them healthy. Eating a more balanced diet, getting plenty of exercise, sleep, not smoking, or drinking too much alcohol. And finally, staying socially active. I'm Dr. Sanjay Gupta, helping you live a better life.
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2: 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Got to be honest, it's been a minute since I've been teammates with a Golic. Either of them. But as you may know, Mike Golic, senior and junior, are back here at ESPN Radio, together no less.
31: I never thought the opportunity would come again once I left there in 2020, but got a call when the midday show opened up. We had a couple of other opportunities, but ESPN was always the best one. It's, you know, it's where my post-football career started, so I get to come home again. I guess the old has become new again.
32: And really the iteration of Mike and Mike is with your son, Mike Jr. You know how it is, especially when you're a father, you're working with your son. A lot of times you got to carry the load.
31: No. Oh, no. No, he's younger. He's going to get sore legs from carrying me is what he's going to do. It's great working with him, no doubt about it. And it's kind of a unique perspective, a father-son duo on a show, because I don't think there's many shows around the country where one host has changed the diapers of the other host. So, you know, we do have that going for us.
33: All right, hey, if we're going to hear enough about this father-son duo stuff, why don't we actually hear from the son? This is a bad preview of the show when dad's trying to hog up all the airtime just because I'm in Pinola, Mississippi, getting ready to ride a canoe. You thought you could be done with me that quick, Dad?
31: I mean, seriously, he can't not be on camera or with a microphone in front of him. But I guess it's kind of a chip off the old block. Like I said, he's the new, I'm the old. Let him carry the show.
2: 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We're still heading on sportsmanlike. 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Baseball, Padres, a 5-4 win over the Giants. Padres have won 3 of 4 from the Giants in the series. 8 of their last 9 games are wins. White Sox, a 9-1 win over the Rays. Marlins shut out the Mets 2-0. Mets had the bases loaded. Nobody out in the bottom of the 7th. Did not score. 11th time this season the Mets have been shut out. Cardinals, a 5-1 win over the Blue Jays. As for the top sounds from Sunday, Ed Bankin.
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13: No number five.
0: Jay, we start with baseball in Cleveland, where the Guardians got back on track with strong pitching and some power from Patrick Bailey in a win over the Diamondbacks, as heard on WTAM 1100.
1: Now the pitch, and it's drilled to deep center field. Tawa on the run, track, wall, gone! Patrick Bailey hits number six. He's hit five of his six home runs left-handed to dead center. Patrick Bailey with a 417-foot home run.
13: Number four.
0: It may have been a big weekend for the Dodgers on the trade front, but on the field, they suffered a sweep at the hands of the Red Sox, capped off tonight on ESPN Radio.
1: Sheehan winds the 2-1 pitch. Swing and a ball hit well to right toward the line. Hook in. Solo shot for the Red Sox in the third. Fifth for Yoshida, and it's 5-3 Red Sox.
13: Number three.
0: To the WNBA, where the Lynx are now 25-6 on the season. Olivia Miles leads Minnesota to a victory over Indiana, as seen and heard on ABC.
1: Coming on a minute to go. Miles through the lane.
0: Two. More now on the Red Sox and Dodgers, and while the Red Sox hitters lit up the Dodgers pitchers on Sunday, Boston also shined in the field, as heard on ESPN Radio.
1: The 2-2 pitch, swing and a ball turned around, diving stop behind second, Sogard to his feet, throws out Hernandez at first, another sparkling defensive play by Boston.
13: Number one.
0: Finally to Seattle, where the Mariners are making a habit of walk-offs. They got their second in a row on Sunday as they got past the Twins thanks to Colt Emerson. The call from Seattle Sports, 7:10 a.m.
1: The 1-2 on the way to Colt. Here she comes. Swing and a line drive, base in right field. Here comes Fairchild on the score. Walk-off winner for the second day in a row. Colt Emerson with a screaming line drive, base in. Down the right field line. Walk it off. Mariners win it. 7-6 over the Twins this afternoon.
2: Mariners winning with offense. Dodgers winning the Tarek Skubal Stakes. Do they extend him, though? ESPN's Aldin Gonzalez.
3: I don't think they're going to push at all. Number one, they know who his agent is. Tarek Skubal is on the verge of being on the open market where all 30 teams can bid on him, and he wants to be the highest paid starting pitcher in baseball history. So he is not going to sign an extension before that. And the Dodgers know that, and they're not even going to try.
2: Dodgers, though, do pick him up, adding him to their rotation as they get Tarek Skubal in the trade with Detroit over the weekend. Dodgers, though, at home, are swept by the Red Sox. Boston's hot, but do they make a big move today? That's next. SportsCenter All Night. It's ESPN Radio.
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2: We get all the reaction to the newest store in Hollywood.
14: 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Yes, they believe that Shohei Ohtani and Blake Snell and Tyler Glasnow will be healthy enough to pitch in October, but now they have the ultimate safety net in baseball.
2: NFL back together weekend comes to a close.
15: I don't get the sense that Aaron wants to come just be like a third down guy or is there to go get sacks. 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
2: Red Sox go for the sweep in L.A.
1: Going the other way, and it's through into left for a hit. Yoshida rounding third. Rafaela racing home. Stopping at second is Abreu. And a two-out RBI single. Punched the other way by Yoshida.
2: Plus, another day of action in the W.
16: 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Also a terrific passing big. Fudd. One of the best in the league from downtown. Hits her first attempt from deep.
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2: Key matchups in the W, key trade in the W as well. 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That's on the way, but speaking of trades, April, May, June, now July behind us. All-star break for Major League Baseball well in the rearview mirror. And now we've had the final games prior to baseball's trade deadline. The deadline coming up Monday, 6 o'clock Eastern time in the afternoon. Astros sitting atop the AL West riding a 6-game win streak. Braves top the NL East with a 5-game win streak. Also riding a 5-game win streak. The Boston Red Sox, who are coming off a weekend sweep in L.A.
1: Sheehan kicks the 1-1. Swinging a ball, drilled to left. Going back on it is Hernandez. He watches it fly. Into the left field bleachers. Rafaela homers again. Tie game in L.A. is Sidan Rafaela's 15th of the year. First pitch drilled out toward right center and deep. Abreu goes back to back with Rafaela. Boston reclaims the lead. 4-3 Red Sox. Sheehan winds the 2-1 pitch. Swing and a ball. Hit well to right toward the line. Hooking. Gone. Home run. Third solo shot for the Red Sox in the third. Fifth for Yoshida. And it's 5-3 Red Sox.
2: Red Sox with 3 homers in the third inning. Jaron Duran would add another solo shot in the sixth. Then they took advantage of a miscue to add some insurance in the eighth.
1: 2-2. Outside, popped off the glove. Alfonso can't find it. Trotting in and scoring is Monasterio. 8-4 Red Sox. Another gift for Boston. Pass ball that time charged to Eliezer Alfonso.
2: Boston up 8-4 with that run in the eighth. And an inning later,
1: the pitch. Pies swing and a miss. Struck him out, 97. And the Red Sox have swept the Dodgers. And Boston continues their winning ways.
18: I'll tell you, the Red Sox are just, you know, they're just at another level right now. And there's no question that they have found something.
2: Roxy Bernstein and Doug Glanville calling the game Sunday night here on ESPN Radio. 8-4 win for the Red Sox. Four homers, their most in a game since a year ago, July 30th, 2025, when they hit four homers in a win at Minnesota. 15 wins in the last 16 road games for the first time since 1939. That was Ted Williams' first season. Red Sox on a roll. They've won their last five overall, five games out now in the division. They hold the second wild card spot in the American League. Trade deadline Monday afternoon. Do they make a move? ESPN Major League Baseball insider Jeff Passan.
19: They don't need to.
20: Okay.
19: I think they want to, though. Mm-hmm. And I think Boston wants to capitalize on this run that they're on right now and reward the players, really, for all that they've done in getting them out of the depths of the American League East and into a playoff position and the top targets that they could have. C.J. Abrams is clearly the best hitter on the market right now. I don't think he's particularly likely to move, but the Miami Marlins have been very busy talking about buying a little, talking about selling, and Otto Lopez as well as Liam Hicks are two guys who would fit very well for the Red Sox.
2: Red Sox sweeping the Dodgers in L.A. this weekend. Sixth road series sweep this season, breaking a tie with the Yankees for the most in baseball. The Dodgers, meanwhile, swept for the second time this season. Speaking of the Dodgers, SportsCenter All Night, ESPN Radio.
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22: I'm excited to be a Dodger. You know, I'm excited to get down there and, you know, chase three championships in a row.
23: They already were strong favorites to win the World Series. They will now be overwhelming favorites.
2: Trade deadline, 6 o'clock Eastern time Monday. The biggest shoe dropping this weekend with the Dodgers picking up Tarek Skubal from the Tigers. For Skubal, heading to a contender for sure, but still bittersweet to leave Detroit.
22: You know, the goal was always to win a World Series, you know, for the city, for the organization. That took a chance on me, so, yeah, it's tough. You know, I love all those guys in there. They're some of my best friends, you know, and, yeah, it'll be tough for sure.
24: As much as I've been wondering if this is going to happen, I don't think you're ever really prepared to answer the massive question like that. You know, obviously it's been incredible. I mean, I've watched this guy, you know, rise to the top of the sport, and he's carried us a lot. And so I'll forever be grateful that our paths crossed and the things that he did for this organization.
2: Tigers manager A.J. Hinch. ESPN analyst Doug Glanville in L.A. this weekend for us. He was on the call for the Dodgers-Red Sox series. Says Skubal landing in L.A., not a huge stunner for him.
25: As an analyst, I said for a long time that we can't be surprised if the Dodgers get Tarek Skubal. I mean, it's just the math of it, right? They have the resources. They have an incredible farm system. They have the leverage. And they're not pressed. This was sort of the one guy they would get. Otherwise, they didn't really feel like they needed to do a lot. So it seemed like they would be, you know, all in by Dodger standards. And then it was up to other teams to match that or beat it. So that sort of, you know, checked. It was more of the fan in me is sort of like, yeah, well, the Brewers or the Braves or these other teams that are really good, what would they do with a Tarek Skubal? They'd do a lot. You know, they get a bona fide ace. And they'd be able to put up, you know, whether it's Mizorowski and Skubal or Chris Sale and Skubal or whatever combo, a 1-2 punch to go up against the Dodgers. And all of a sudden now, you know, you have a chance to knock them out much more likely. So, you know, so a lot of markets, I'm sure, are out there like, well, you know, what do we need to do? I think the good news is there's a lot of really good pitchers still out there in the next 24 hours or less. And there's no question that they can, you know, they can get some really good pitchers out there that can make a difference.
2: Dodgers had the capital to pull off the deal this weekend prior to the deadline, feeling a bit like the rich get richer scenario.
26: Here I am today. I was out last night. This is the first thing I see on my phone, and I'm like, night ruined because Tarek Skubal is going to the Dodgers. And I just hate it for baseball because this is the expected outcome of a team that's running laps around everybody else. And the way that they're spending is just unfair. I hate it.
2: That's the reaction from our Courtney Cronin earlier here on ESPN Radio. As for the reaction around Major League Baseball, ESPN analyst Buster Olney.
0: Well, it certainly is going to be held up by the owners as, see, look, the Dodgers get everybody. You know, they are back-to-back champions, and they're the team that walks away with Derek Skubal. But I do think that that part of the conversation, first off, I think it's for the owners, it's probably the reason why they're going for salary cap, might be more about cost certainty than it is about competitive balance. But on top of that, I think that whole conversation does obscure the fact that the Dodgers have been so great at player development. That's a major reason why they're in this position. Sure, they spend a lot of money. They've done the deferred contracts, but they also have done an incredible job at developing players so that when a deal like this goes down, and they've done a number of these sort of deals, they can trade prospects without blinking in a way that other franchises can't.
3: Plenty of fans who are upset about the destination, but also the price for the Tigers. Zaire Hope, right-hander River Ryan, two prospects in particular that are really well thought of, but not the cream of the crop in the Dodger system. Should the Tigers have gotten more Buster or at least waited in your mind?
0: No, I think when you measure this against deals that are made for rentals, you know, guys who are headed into free agency in a couple months, I think that the Tigers did really well. I think that, you know, some of the criticism of the Tigers is based on the fact that, you know, they think of Derek Skubal as if he's going to be under team control going forward. He wasn't. I think the Tigers did absolutely fine. One of the questions that I have for the Tigers is, man, you know, they're playing at a 98-win pace since June 1st. Is it that easy just to give up your opportunity to win, especially in a really mediocre American League?
2: Also on Sunday, the Cubs acquiring right-hander Kevin Gausman from the Blue Jays for a pair of minor leaguers. The 35-year-old providing the Cubs a playoff-caliber starter. Impending free agent, 5-10 with an ERA over 4.25, 127 strikeouts this season. He's in the last year of a 5-year, $110 million deal, during which he was the fourth best pitcher in baseball over that span. Yankees acquiring infielder Luis Garcia Jr. from the Nationals in exchange for four right-handed pitchers. New York picking up some offense as it heads into August without Aaron Judge, Cody Bellinger, Giancarlo Stanton, ESPN analyst Doug Glanville.
25: I mean, I love that move. I got to see the Nationals not long ago, and they have an incredible offense, and they're breaking it up. But when Meade went to Boston, Garcia, these guys were absolutely raking everybody in that lineup. They can run. So they can afford to, you know, get some more pitching. So Garcia gives them a chance to acquire some young talent. Garcia was also just mashing right now. I mean, you know, I think at a game the other day, it was like home run, triple, double. This guy can flat out hit. And my only concern is, you know, will they use him enough? You know, because this guy, you know, you have Bryce, you have Goldschmidt. You know, that's already a very successful platoon. So you got to rotate a DH spot. Then what happens, you know, Judge comes back and Stanton and all that. But Garcia is a guy who needs to be in the lineup. Because even when he wasn't even playing every single day, he was an RBI machine. And this guy puts up some serious power numbers.
2: Garcia is 26 years old, leads the National League in slugging percentage. He's hitting .283 with a career-high 23 homers in 104 games this season. Ben Rice, MVP candidate, the only other active player on the Yankees roster with better outputs in those categories. Giants, sellers at the deadline, sending veteran starter Tyler Mahle to the Braves. He had an ERA of .218 in 16 starts a year ago. This season, 18 starts, that ERA is up over 5. As for the Braves on Sunday, they put their 4-game win streak on the line at home against Washington.
4: Mike Yastrzemski leading off of the Braves. And Yaz hits one well, deep right center field, flying back at the wall and out of here. He just made him pay with that big swing that went into the bullpen. And the Braves on the board, 1-0 in the third inning. 3-2 to Yastrzemski. And he hits a high fly ball to deep center. Cruz going to go back, squares up to it at the warning track, makes the catch. This will mean a run. Trotting home, Dubon, 4-2 Braves in the seventh on the sack fly by Yaz, who has 2 RBIs today.
2: 680 the Fan. Braves go on to a 4-2 win over the Nationals. Fifth straight win. Now their second longest win streak this season. Braves' sixth straight home win, longest home win streak since winning 7 straight in August of 2023. It's their first 4-game sweep of the season and their first since last September. against the Nationals. Braves doubling up the Nationals on Sunday, 4-2. Fourth time the Nationals have been swept this season. Braves, Red Sox, five-game win streaks here at the beginning of August. They're tied for the second longest active win streak, the longest. Well, that currently belongs to Houston.
5: Here's Pena, and he rips one down the left field line. It's way back, and it is gone. Pena stays sizzling hot with a two-run homer, and the Astros extend their lead to 3-0.
6: The first pitch is ripped past Berger inside the right field line, a base knock. Smith scores. Allen is right behind him. It's a two-run double for Yordan Alvarez and a 7-3 Houston lead.
2: 105-3 the fan. Astros with a 7-3 victory over those Rangers. Houston's sixth consecutive win, their longest win streak since August of 2024. They're 11-1 in their past dozen games. They've gone from four games back to 2.5 games out in front in the American League West. SportsCenter All Night, ESPN Radio. In Seattle, Mariners, Twins. That came down to the final at-bat.
1: The 1-2 on the way to Colt. Here she comes. Swinging a line drive, base in right field. Here comes Fairchild on the score. Walk-off winner for the second day in a row. Colt Emerson with a screaming line drive, base hit down the right field line. Walk it off. Mariners win it. 7-6 over the Twins this afternoon.
2: Seattle Sports, 7:10 a.m. Colt Emerson, the walk-off single, first career walk-off hit. Seattle's ninth walk-off win this season, tied for second most in Major League Baseball, tied with the White Sox. Cubs lead Major League Baseball with 10. Mariners with back-to-back walk-off wins for the second time this season. Mariners win it in the last at-bat in the ninth. Phillies and Orioles didn't quite make it that far.
7: 1-2 count here, and the pitch. This ball's hit pretty high, pretty far to right field. And guess what, folks? That ball is gone. Bryce Harper all over the 1-2 pitch from Walker. And that now is the seven-game hitting streak for him. And that's Harper's 23rd home run of the season. The Phillies jump up 5-0.
5: Four-homer game. The pitch swung on, lined hard to left. And Kowser over, makes the catch, tagging at third and coming home to score is Crawford. And it's a sacrifice fly for Schwarber. And it's now 8-0 Phillies.
2: And that would be in the sixth inning. 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There was rain, though, and that would be the end of it. Phillies with the 8-0 win. Game shortened to 6 for Baltimore. Back-to-back games being shut out. First time that's happened this season. Sunday, key day in the W. That's next. 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
2: 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Baseball, the Astros have won their last six. Braves, Red Sox, 5-game win streaks here at the start of August. WNBA, it's a double-digit win streak for Minnesota.
18: Coming on, a minute to go. Miles through the lane. Oh, my! Sends it up in the end. Might have just put the W on a platter.
2: You saw it on ABC. Lynx, a 108-100 win over the Fever for their 10th consecutive win, longest active streak in the WNBA, Minnesota's longest streak within a season since 2016. They're the first team this season to win 10 straight. Lynx last three games have been in triple digits. Three straight 100-point games. That sets a franchise record. Olivia Miles with 28 points in the win. Nafisa Collier, 18 points, 8 rebounds, 7 assists. Fever, meanwhile, have their 5-game win streak come to an end. Had been tied for their longest since Caitlin Clark joined the team in 2024. She had 19 points, 10 assists in the loss, 25th career 10-assist game. As for the Wings and Sun,
20: Shepherd will push. Also a terrific passing big. Fudd, one of the best in the league from downtown, hits her first attempt from deep. So tight and compact with her shooting fundamentals, starting with her footwork. Fudd with four triples now, 4 of 5. Shepherd, count it. And a free throw coming. Really nice job going single side, ball screen action.
2: ESPN with the call as the Wings win it by 20 over the Sun, 83-63. Dallas now 19-11 this season, matching their win total from the previous two seasons combined. It's their fourth 20-point win this season. First home win against Connecticut since 2023. The Valkyries in Toronto.
20: Golden State up at 25. Toronto with 8. Look out, Salon on the sidestep, and that is good. Salon, just like she did back in Toronto, red hot to 15-3 run, and Draymond is loving it.
2: TSN with the call. Valkyries, a 96-79 win over the Tempo. Their 12th double-digit win this season, tied for the most in the WNBA. Valkyries, four players with at least 15 points. handing Toronto its sixth consecutive loss, longest losing streak this season for them. Sparks snapping a season-long six-game losing streak. They beat the Fire by five, 106-101 for the Fire. That's five straight losses. They are 5-15 since the start of June after winning six of their first 10 to start the season. Speaking of the Sparks, they've traded five-time All-Star Kelsey Plum to the Phoenix Mercury. The side's completing the deal this weekend ahead of Sunday afternoon's deadline. Plum, two-time WNBA champion, out since June 21st because of a lower left leg injury, but expected to return. ESPN's Holly Rowe.
16: The LA Sparks got a great deal for Kelsey Plum. They got a first-round draft pick. A lot of people realize that the Sparks had given away some of their draft, you know, dynamic. They'd given away too many draft picks, and they need those picks back. And so this is a good trade for the LA Sparks. And I do think Kelsey Plum will fit well in Phoenix. We saw Kelsey and Kalia Copper play well together in the Paris Olympics. They were often on the court at the same time, and I thought they were a duo that really worked well together, including Alyssa Thomas on that team. So this is something we've kind of seen proof of concept before.
2: ESPN analyst Monica McNutt, Andrea Carter, Chinee Ogumike.
19: I told y'all that the saxophones were getting a bit louder in Los Angeles, but let's break this down, because anytime a player hints, a player that has an expiring deal hints that they may not stay, it puts you in a position where you have to make a trade to get some value back. Because what have we seen? We have seen Candace Parker, Chelsea Gray, NECA, my sister, walk in free agency, and the Sparks got nothing back. And so now you have a player that was number two in scoring when she played, and there is value there. And what is the value you get back? And I think a lot of people are like, oh, like, okay, interesting. A point guard for the future in Akoa Makani, a 2027 first round pick in the potential Juju Watkins, Madison Booker, Hannah Hidalgo drafts. So that's how I sort of see it shaking. The position of the deal made a move, and then as a result, the Sparks are now fully in a 2.0 rebuild
21: mode. And I'm glad you said that, because I've seen some reaction to this, Strea, being they let her go for nothing. She is on an expiring contract. We have to keep that in mind here.
22: They would have actually gotten nothing.
21: Exactly.
22: They would have literally gotten nothing. Yep. So what they let her go for is more than her potentially, like you said, walking for free, like we have seen other superstars do. So something is better than nothing. And when you talk about a potential lottery pick, now they have two potential lottery picks in this next year's draft. That's going to boost this rebuild that they're committing to.
21: How about the Mercury side of all of this money?
23: So at first I was like, okay. Yeah. But then I actually thought back to Kelsey Plum's, not personal best years, but her team best performances. And she's accustomed to playing alongside stars when you look at who she was alongside in Las Vegas. Jackie Young, Asia Wilson, Chelsea Gray come to mind immediately. And so while Phoenix, I'll admit, I've been a little disappointed with them this season because I thought that they had more talent than their record indicates. I don't know that this is going to push them into real contention, but I do think if big changes don't get made, they could make this work.
2: Both the Sparks and the Phoenix Mercury currently outside the playoff picture. Sparks at 11-17. They make the move with the Mercury. Phoenix 11-19. Kelsey Plum joining the Mercury. They play Monday at the Chicago Sky. Things are changing up in Green Bay. What's it all mean? That's next. Sports Center All Night. It's ESPN Radio.
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2: Baseball's trade deadline coming up on Monday. 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
2: Lynx with an 8-point win over the Fever on Sunday. Minnesota's 10th consecutive victory. Houston Astros now have 6 consecutive wins. Braves, here at the beginning of August, have 5 straight, as do the Boston Red Sox.
3: The pitch. Pies swing and a miss. Struck him out, 97, and the Red Sox have swept the Dodgers, and Boston continues their winning ways.
4: I'll tell you, the Red Sox are just... You know, they're just at another level right now, and there's no question that they have found something.
2: And Red Sox doubling up the Dodgers 8-4 with the win on Sunday Night Baseball. 4 homers, 15 wins in their last 16 road games. They haven't done that since Ted Williams was a rookie. As for Sunday Night Baseball, you heard it, of course, here on ESPN Radio. Roxy Bernstein and Doug Glanville had the call for us. Back to L.A. we go. Roxy?
3: All right, Jay, another day, another win for the Boston Red Sox. 5 straight wins. They sweep the Dodgers in L.A. They are 23-3 in their last 26 games, and they are just a machine that is motoring down the tracks.
4: Yeah, the chance to do the series where they swept the Yankees at Fenway in those final 2 games. And the thing about it is Chad Tracy, their manager, was saying, if we can just get the offense going with some consistency, we can go on one of those runs, get the streak going, because they were winning 2 and losing 1 and, you know, hot and cold. Their pitching had always been stable, and it's continuing that. So he trusted that they could prevent runs. They just weren't scoring. And that has gone away. 4 home runs tonight, but they found ways to manufacture runs. They're aggressive on the bases. They don't make a lot of mistakes. And they got the pitching to put up some zeros. And, you know, you have a young guy like Jake Bennett out there who is able to, you know, take a beating 1 inning and then put up a bunch of zeros, allowing the bats to come around and capture the lead and hold it. So a lot of pieces are working well from a lot of different experience levels.
3: A remarkable turnaround. 4 homers, as you alluded to, for the Red Sox in this one. Sedan Rafaela, Willier Abreu, Masataka Yoshida, and Jaron Duran all homering. Now, all was not lost for the Dodgers this weekend. They did pick up Tarek Skubal, who will make his Dodgers debut Tuesday at Wrigley Field against the Cubs.
4: Yeah, it's sort of like, you know, Christmas getting 3,000 presents and then going and, you know, losing at a video game. You're okay, because you got the prize, and the prize was Tarek Skubal. And this is 2-time in a row Cy Young Award winner, you know, all-star, a game changer, and one of the bona fide aces in the game. And he goes to a team that's already loaded with pitching, especially once those guys get healthy. So the Dodgers are feeling really good about their chances that just went up. And, you know, they went for it, and they won the best prize of this trade deadline.
3: Once again, our final score, 8-4, the Red Sox finish off a sweep of the L.A. Dodgers. For Doug Glanville, I'm Roxy Bernstein, right here in your home for Sunday Night Baseball, ESPN Radio, and the ESPN app, as we go back to Jay Reynolds in the studio.
2: All right, Roxy, Dodgers are swept for the second time this season, but as you mentioned, they pull off the big trade of the weekend ahead of Monday's deadline. They're the ones who get Tarek Skubal. A lot of exasperated shaking of heads for some onlookers, as Doug Glanville kind of

0: mentioned. As for the baseball reaction, ESPN insider Jeff Passan.
1: It's interesting, Jay, because you look at what the public reaction is, and it's like, was that enough? Industry reaction is a little bit higher here, and a lot of this banks on River Ryan's health. He is 28 years old and still a prospect, which is not something you typically see, but he transitioned from a position player to a pitcher late in his career and has had a lot of injuries. The stuff is undeniable. And when you put him in a rotation that also has Troy Melton and Jackson Jobe, suddenly we're talking about three guys who have fastballs tickling 100 miles per hour. We're looking at a rotation that could be young and dynamic like Pittsburgh. We're looking at an outfield that has Max Clark, who just debuted in center field, Riley Green in left field. You stick Zaire Hope in right field, Kevin McGonigal at shortstop, Dylan Dingler at catcher. The Detroit Tigers could be very good very soon, Jay, and I think that's what this trade gives them. It gives them a path toward being back toward the top of the American League Central.
0: Tarik Skubal, that trade now in the rearview mirror. As for what we can expect as we go through the day on Monday?
1: Luis Arraez has to, Mike, because he is a free agent at the end of this season, and if the San Francisco Giants do not cash in on him, they're just going to leave all kinds of value on the table. And look, the suitors at this point, Philadelphia Phillies, Tampa Bay Rays, there's not a whole lot out there, even though Arraez is at the top of the National League in batting average right now. The profile just doesn't have a lot of need at that position. I'll tell you where there is a lot of need, relief pitching. And that's where Luke Weaver right now is the best available arm on the market. He's got signed for another year. Milwaukee wants help. Pittsburgh wants help. Frankly, everyone wants
2: help. Everyone's bullpen help.
1: And if they want the best arm that could be available, Adrian Morejon. There was a lot of talk about Mason Miller going from San Diego. That's not likely to happen, but there was more feeling tonight that Adrian Morejon, who's also a free agent after the season, is going to move as well. One of the big questions in baseball right now, are any of the Los Angeles Angels controllable players going to move? That Zach Neto, Jose Soriano, and of course Reed Detmers, who's had a breakout season this year. Teams have had a lot of trouble finding a match with the Angels to this point. Will the prices come down on those guys?
2: Yeah.
1: It's not clear right now, but Adley Rutschman finally. Catchers have been very in demand. The Yankees have been looking for one. The Red Sox have been looking for one. The Rays, even the Pirates have dabbled in here. And while Adley Rutschman's on the injured list right now, he's still one of those guys who, just because of his leadership, because of his switch hitting, because of everything he brings to the team, is going to be tough to pry away from Baltimore and would cost a lot, but could be on the move.
0: Baseball's trade deadline coming up Monday afternoon, 6 o'clock. Eastern time right now, SportsCenter all night, ESPN Radio. Tigers sending Tarik Skubal to L.A. this weekend. Sunday, Tigers facing the Athletics.
3: The pitch. Swung on, hammered to left. This ball's going to touch down, one hop the wall. Torres is in, here comes Dingler. McGonigal goes to third, heading towards second and sliding in safely is Eduardo Valencia. Two-run double for Eduardo, his second of the day, and it is 8-0 Tigers in the eighth inning.
0: 97-1, the ticket. Tigers go on to an 11-0 win over the Athletics. Third game this season, scoring double-digit runs while shutting out their opponent. 11-0 win, their largest in a road shutout since a 13-0 win at Arizona in 2024. Yankees and Cubs playing a little tighter game. Yankees with Gerrit Cole on the mound.
4: Did he go? Yes, he did. Bregman down on strikes on the high four-seamer.
5: Just an outstanding sequence here. He goes up to try to get him to swing under the four-seamer. Bregman does not strike out a lot. He does not chase a lot. But that high fastball too often looks too good to hitters, and that's where you get him to chase.
0: Gerrit Cole with five strikeouts in 5 2/3 innings. Gave up four hits and an earned run. Got some offensive support as well.
4: Driven deep to left center field. On the run, PCA looking up. See ya. A long home run for Caballero. And it is 2-0 Yanks.
0: His 11th home run. That one came in the third inning. Yankees win it by that 2-1 count. They finished their 10-game road trip at 6-4. Five of the 10 games on the road trip were decided by one run. Yankees also acquiring infielder Luis García Jr. from the Nationals in exchange for four right-handed pitchers. ESPN analyst Buster Olney.
2: Yeah, the Yankees have still have work to do after adding Garcia. You know, their preference was, I think a month ago, was, yeah, we need to add a right-handed hitter. Well, there just haven't been that many available of any quality. So they get a left-handed hitting Luis Garcia in what has been an excellent year for him, 23 home runs, an adjusted OPS plus of 136.
0: And they get a decent outing from Gerrit Cole on Sunday as well. SportsCenter all night, ESPN Radio. Guardians getting a decent outing from Gavin Williams, 5 2/3, 10 strikeouts as he gets win number 11. Guardians backing him with offense.
3: Now the pitch, and it's drilled to deep center field. Tawa on the run, track, wall, gone! Patrick Bailey hits number 6. He's hit 5 of his 6 home runs left-handed to dead center. Patrick Bailey with a 417-foot home run.
0: Tom Hamilton, WTAM 1100. Guardians a 5-0 shutout of Arizona, which managed just 2 hits, tying their fewest in a game this season. Angels shut out the Brewers 3-0. Brewers shut out for the 6th time this season. Angels snapping a 5-game losing streak. Rockies an 8-1 win over Kansas City. 18th time this season they've scored at least 5 runs in an inning. They scored 6 in the 6th inning and roots at the 8-1 win. As for the Reds and Pirates,
3: the 1-2. Strike 3 called. Froze him over the inside corner at 99. Chase Burns strikes out the side in the 6th.
0: 9 strikeouts in those 6 innings as the Reds go on to a 10-2 win over the Pirates. 700 WLW. Pirates losing by 8, and they lose their manager, Don Kelly, who was tossed.
6: I just thought that we were unnecessarily putting the players at risk with what was going on out on the field. I mean, the field took a lot yesterday, took a lot today, and I just was confused as to why we didn't pull the tarp in that situation to try to keep the water off the field.
7: What were you told throughout it?
6: That it was supposed to stop raining, and it just didn't stop raining and kept on going and felt like, you know, we're battling, man. We're fighting, and we've dealt with a lot of injuries, especially on the position player side. And just, you know, in that moment, just didn't feel like it was worth the risk of having, especially a guy like Spence, just coming off the IL, you know, in the box. It was wet. The field, you could see the puddles, and to pull, you know, their guys off the field in the middle of an at-bat, in the middle of an inning, I was frustrated by it.
8: So was that your argument that they should put the tarp on?
6: Yeah, I thought so. I thought we should have put the tarp on prior to that, which sucks for both teams. Like, we lost Murdoch there, too. He would have kept on going, you know, and just didn't think that we can't sustain any more injuries.
0: And Don Kelly didn't see the end of the game either. 10-2 loss to the Reds. SportsCenter all night, ESPN Radio, NFL. Jadeveon Clowney returning to Houston, the team that selected him at the top of the 2014 draft, confirmed the report from the NFL Network this weekend that he'd agreed to a contract with the Texans. The 33-year-old visited the Browns last week, prompting their general manager to tell reporters he was hopeful that the team could strike a deal, but he's headed to Houston. The Packers, right tackle formerly known as Zach Tom, revealing Sunday that he's got a name change. He's now Zach Bako Biwole. Said it's a nod to his Nigerian ancestry and wants a name that represented his heritage. Fifth-year pro from Baton Rouge had his new last name on the back of his number 50 jersey at practice on Sunday. As for the Packers' offense, that's seeing a little change this year. ESPN Packers reporter Rob Domofsky.
9: It'll be interesting to see if they sort of open the offense up a little bit more. This has been, you know, Matt LaFleur has been a very run-heavy play caller, and you know, a lot of people want him to let Jordan Love cook a little bit more, and it'll be interesting to see if they do that. You know, they've really changed their philosophy sort of on receivers. I mean, last year we got 6'5", 6" guys that could be the guy, and you know, now they've sort of streamlined it to where there's a pretty clear cut top three in Christian Watson, Jaden Reed, and Matthew Golden. And, you know, we'll see if that, you know, sort of works into how Matt LaFleur maybe changes his play calling a little bit. And obviously you throw Tucker Kraft, their tight end, in there. And you've got a pretty clear order of these are the guys that need to get the football. They traded Dontavian Wicks to the Eagles. They let Romeo Doubs go in free agency. So, you know, there's some thinking that it might be a little bit easier for Jordan Love, rather than trying to have to keep a bunch of guys happy while also Matt LaFleur, you know, running the ball all the time.
10: You mentioned Tucker Kraft, Rob, and he's coming off the ACL injury. He's also due for a contract extension. Came off PUP this week. Didn't fully practice, but was doing individual drills. Were you surprised he even did individual drills before the contract was done?
9: Yeah, a little bit, Gabe. It's a thing where, okay, do you, as a player coming off an injury, do you say, well, I'm not going to practice until I get a deal? Or does the team say, well, we need to see you practice until we'll give you a deal? You know, it's you know, a little bit of give and take on both sides. First of all, he came back earlier. Now, it's very limited stuff in practice, but he came back earlier than I think anybody expected. Now, we'll see how long it is before he does, you know, 11-on-11 contact stuff. Probably will be a couple of weeks at least.
10: And it's not the only major ACL that the Packers are dealing with. Micah Parsons working his way back. He's still on PUP. What's the Packers' plan to try to bridge the gap between the start of the season and whenever Micah Parsons becomes available?
9: Yeah, they have some, you know, some serious questions about, you know, who's going to be able to rush the passer. Because, as you know, they traded Rashawn Gary. They let Kingsley Enagbare leave in free agency. You know, a lot of people forget that they spent a very, very high draft pick a couple of years ago. One of the picks they got was moving up in the first round to get the Jets pick at 13 and taking a pass rusher, Lucas Van Ness, who really has been fairly quiet you know, for his first three NFL seasons. And Micah Parsons, if you listen to him, he keeps talking up Van Ness like he's going to be the next big thing. Well, it's time to see it. You know, they picked up his fifth-year option on his rookie contract, and you know, he's in their plans, but he needs to A, stay healthy, and B, you know, probably be the guy who leads this pass rush. They drafted a guy named Denai Dennis Sutton out of Penn State. And then they've got a couple of guys who have been around here for a while in sort of secondary complementary roles. They also have a new defensive coordinator, Jonathan Gannon. It's up to him to kind of cook up some schemes. They've changed basically from a 4-3 to a 3-4 front. So, you know, it's going to have to get creative, and there's going to be have to be some guys that contribute and help this defense until Micah's back.
0: Fingers crossed, Dan, everybody, all hands on deck until that point. August seems to be homecoming month here. That's next. SportsCenter All Night continues. It's ESPN Radio.
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17: Now seems as good a time as any to remind you, you don't always have to take healthy habits to the extreme. Not only are you unlikely to stick with something that's difficult, even if you can keep it up, it's probably going to be to the detriment of something else. And chances are that something else is more important. So if you're on a quest to improve your health, I promise the basics are going to take you much further. I'm talking about diet, try and be as plant-based as possible, exercise, meaning multiple rounds of cardio and strength training, and sleep. For most people, 7 to 9 hours a night. I like to think of these things as sort of a three-legged stool, right? If you're not doing any one of them, it's really hard to keep balanced with the others. The key here is you don't have to strive for perfection. Doing anything is going to be better than nothing. I'm Dr. Sanjay Gupta, helping you live a better life.
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0: 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Got to be honest, it's been a minute since I've been teammates with a Golic. Either of them. But as you may know, Mike Golic, senior and junior, are back here at ESPN Radio, together no less.
21: I never thought the opportunity would come again. Once I left there in 2020, but got a call when the midday show opened up. We had a couple of other opportunities, but ESPN was always the best one. It's, you know, it's where my post-football career started, so I get to come home again. I guess the old has become new again.
22: And really the iteration of Mike and Mike is with your son, Mike Jr. You know how it is, especially when you're a father, you're working with your son. A lot of times you got to carry the load.
21: No. Oh, no. No, he's younger. He's going to get sore legs from carrying me is what he's going to do. It's great working with him, no doubt about it. And it's kind of a unique perspective, a father-son duo on a show, because I don't think there's many shows around the country where one host has changed the diapers of the other host. So, you know, we do have that going for us.
23: All right, hey, if we're going to hear enough about this father-son duo stuff, why don't we actually hear from the son? This is a bad preview of the show when dad's trying to hog up all the airtime just because I'm in Pinola, Mississippi, getting ready to ride a canoe. You thought you could be done with me that quick, Dad?
21: I mean, seriously, he can't not be on camera or with a microphone in front of him. But I guess it's kind of a chip off the old block. Like I said, he's the new, I'm the old. Let him carry the show.
0: Yeah, SportsCenter All Night's been the lead-in for both Golics over the years. Not this time, though. We're still heading on sportsmanlike. Evan Canty and Michelle each weekday morning, 6 o'clock Eastern time. 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Baseball, Padres, a 5-4 win over the Giants. Padres have won 3 of 4 from the Giants in the series. 8 of their last 9 games are wins. White Sox, a 9-1 win over the Rays. Marlins shut out the Mets 2-0. Mets had the bases loaded. Nobody out in the bottom of the 7th. Did not score. 11th time this season the Mets have been shut out. Cardinals, a 5-1 win over the Blue Jays. As for the top sounds from Sunday, Ed Bankin.
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13: Number 5.
25: Jay, we start with baseball in Cleveland, where the Guardians got back on track with strong pitching and some power from Patrick Bailey in a win over the Diamondbacks, as heard on WTAM 1100.
26: Now the pitch. And it's drilled to deep center field. Tomo on the run. Track. Whoa. Number 6. He's hit 5 of his 6 home runs left-handed to dead center. Patrick Bailey with a 417-foot home run.
13: Number 4.
25: It may have been a big weekend for the Dodgers on the trade front, but on the field they suffered a sweep at the hands of the Red Sox. Capped off tonight on ESPN Radio.
26: Sheehan winds the 2-1 pitch. Swing and a ball hit well to right toward the line. Hook in. first shot for the Red Sox in the third. Fit for Yoshida, and it's 5-3 Red Sox.
1: Number three.
2: To the WNBA, where the Lynx are now 25-6 on the season. Sylvia Miles leads Minnesota to a victory over Indiana, as seen and heard on ABC.
26: Coming on a minute to go. Miles through the lane.
2: Two. More now on the Red Sox and Dodgers. And while the Red Sox hitters lit up the Dodgers pitchers on Sunday, Boston also shined in the field, as heard on ESPN Radio.
26: The 2-2 pitch, swing and a ball turned around, diving stop behind second. Sogard to his feet, throws out Hernandez at first. Another sparkling defensive play by Boston.
1: Number one.
2: Finally to Seattle, where the Mariners are making a habit of walk-offs. They got their second in a row on Sunday as they got past the Twins thanks to Colt Emerson. The call from Seattle Sports, 7:10 a.m.
26: The 1-2 on the way to Colt. Here she comes. Swing and a line drive, base in right field. Here comes Fairchild on a score. Walk-off winner for the second day in a row. Colt Emerson with a screaming line drive, base in. Down the right field line. Walk it off. Mariners win it. 7-6 over the Twins this afternoon.
0: Mariners winning with offense. Dodgers winning the Tarek Skubal Stakes. Do they extend him, though? ESPN's Aldin Gonzalez.
3: I don't think they're going to push at all. Number one, they know who his agent is. Tarek Skubal is on the verge of being on the open market where all 30 teams can bid on him, and he wants to be the highest paid starting pitcher in baseball history. So he is not going to sign an extension before that, and the Dodgers know that, and they're not even going to try.
0: Dodgers, though, do pick him up, adding him to their rotation as they get Tarek Skubal in the trade with Detroit over the weekend. Dodgers, though, at home, are swept by the Red Sox. Boston's hot, but do they make a big move today? That's next. SportsCenter All Night. It's ESPN Radio.
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0: We get all the reaction to the newest star in Hollywood.
12: They're covering all contingencies. Yes, they believe that Shohei Ohtani and Blake Snell and Tyler Glasnow will be healthy enough to pitch in October, but now they have the ultimate safety net in baseball.
0: NFL back together weekend comes to a close.
27: I don't get the sense that Aaron wants to come just be like a third down guy or is there to go get sacks. Like, I think he wants to be a part of this team and help this team win a Super Bowl. I think he would do it as a full-time player.
0: Red Sox go for the sweep in L.A.
26: Going the other way, and it's through into left for a hit. Yoshida rounding third. Rafaela racing home. Stopping at second is Abreu. And a two-out RBI single. Punched the other way by Yoshida.
0: Plus, another day of action in the W.
28: Shepherd will push. Also a terrific passing big. Fudd. One of the best in the league from downtown. Hits her first attempt from deep.
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0: Key matchups in the W, key trade in the W as well. 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That's on the way. But speaking of trades, April, May, June, now July behind us. All-Star break for Major League Baseball well in the rearview mirror. And now we've had the final games prior to baseball's trade deadline. The deadline coming up Monday, 6 o'clock Eastern time in the afternoon. Astros sitting atop the AL West riding a 6-game win streak. Braves top the NL East with a 5-game win streak. Also riding a 5-game win streak, the Boston Red Sox, who are coming off a weekend sweep in L.A.
26: Sheehan kicks the 1-1. Swinging a ball, drilled to left. Going back on it is Hernandez. He watches it fly. Into the left field bleachers. Rafaela homers again. Tie game in L.A. is Sedan Rafaela's 15th of the year. First pitch drilled out toward right center and deep. Abreu goes back to back with Rafaela. Boston reclaims the lead. 4-3 Red Sox. Sheehan winds the 2-1 pitch. Swing and a ball hit well to right toward the line. Hooking. Gone. Home run. Third solo shot for the Red Sox in the third. Fifth for Yoshida. And it's 5-3 Red Sox.
0: Red Sox with three homers in the third inning. Jaron Duran would add another solo shot in the sixth. Then they took advantage of a miscue to add some insurance in the eighth.
26: 2-2. Outside, popped off the glove. Alfonso can't find it. Trotting in and scoring is Monasterio. 8-4 Red Sox. Another gift for Boston. Pass ball that time charged to Eliezer Alfonso.
0: Boston up 8-4 with that run in the eighth. And an inning later,
26: the pitch. Pies swing and a miss. Struck him out, 97. And the Red Sox have swept the Dodgers. And Boston continues their winning ways.
29: I'll tell you, the Red Sox are just, you know, they're just at another level right now, and there's no question that they have found something.
0: Roxy Bernstein and Doug Glanville calling the game Sunday night here on ESPN Radio. 8-4 win for the Red Sox. Four homers, their most in a game since a year ago. July 30th, 2025, when they hit four homers in a win at Minnesota. 15 wins in the last 16 road games for the first time since 1939. That was Ted Williams' first season. Red Sox on a roll. They've won their last five overall, five games out now in the division. They hold the second wild card spot in the American League. Trade deadline Monday afternoon. Do they make a move? ESPN Major League Baseball insider Jeff Passan.
11: They don't need to.
16: Okay.
11: I think they want to, though. And I think Boston wants to capitalize on this run that they're on right now and reward the players, really, for all that they've done in getting them out of the depths of the American League East and into a playoff position and the top targets that they could have. C.J. Abrams is clearly the best hitter on the market right now. I don't think he's particularly likely to move, but the Miami Marlins have been very busy talking about buying a little, talking about selling, and Otto Lopez as well as Liam Hicks are two guys who would fit very well for the Red Sox.
0: Red Sox sweeping the Dodgers in L.A. this weekend. Sixth road series sweep this season, breaking a tie with the Yankees for the most in baseball. The Dodgers, meanwhile, swept for the second time this season. Speaking of the Dodgers, SportsCenter All Night, ESPN Radio.
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18: I'm excited to be a Dodger. You know, I'm excited to get down there and, you know, chase three championships in a row.
19: They already were strong favorites to win the World Series. They will now be overwhelming favorites.
0: Trade deadline, 6 o'clock Eastern time Monday. The biggest shoe dropping this weekend with the Dodgers, picking up Derek Skubal from the Tigers. For Skubal, heading to a contender for sure, but still bittersweet to leave Detroit.
18: You know, the goal was always to win a World Series, you know, for the city, for the organization. That took a chance on me, so, yeah, it's tough. You know, I love all those guys in there. They're some of my best friends, you know, and, yeah, it'll be tough for sure.
20: As much as I've been wondering if this is going to happen, I don't think you're ever really prepared to answer the massive question like that. You know, obviously, it's been incredible. I mean, I've watched this guy, you know, rise to the top of the sport, and he's carried us a lot. And so I'll forever be grateful that our paths crossed and the things that he did for this organization.
0: Tigers manager A.J. Hinch. ESPN analyst Doug Glanville in L.A. this weekend for us. He was on the call for the Dodgers-Red Sox series. Says Skubal landing in L.A., not a huge stunner for him.
21: As an analyst, I said for a long time that we can't be surprised if the Dodgers get Derek Skubal. I mean, it's just the math of it, right? They have the resources. They have an incredible farm system. They have the leverage. And they're not pressed. This was sort of the one guy they would get. Otherwise, they didn't really feel like they needed to do a lot. So it seemed like they would be, you know, all in by Dodger standards. And then it was up to other teams to match that or beat it. So that sort of, you know, checked. It was more of the fan in me is sort of like, yeah, well, the Brewers or the Braves or these other teams that are really good, what would they do at a Tarek Skubal? They'd do a lot. You know, they'd get a bona fide ace. And they'd be able to put up, you know, whether it's Mizorowski and Skubal or Chris Sale and Skubal or whatever combo, a 1-2 punch to go up against the Dodgers. And all of a sudden now, you know, you have a chance to knock them out much more likely. So, you know, so a lot of markets I'm sure are out there like, well, you know, what do we need to do? I think the good news is there's a lot of really good pitchers still out there in the next 24 hours or less. And there's no question that they can, you know, they can get some really good pitchers out there that can make a difference.
0: Dodgers had the capital to pull off the deal this weekend prior to the deadline, feeling a bit like the rich get richer scenario.
22: Here I am today. I was out last night. It's the first thing I see on my phone, and I'm like, night ruined because Derek Skubal is going to the Dodgers. And I just hate it for baseball because this is the expected outcome of a team that's running laps around everybody else. And the way that they're spending is just unfair. I hate it.
0: That's the reaction from our Courtney Cronin earlier here on ESPN Radio. As for the reaction around Major League Baseball, ESPN analyst Buster Olney.
1: Well, it certainly is going to be held up by the owners as, see, look, the Dodgers get everybody. You know, they are back-to-back champions, and they're the team that walks away with Derek Skubal. But I do think that that part of the conversation, first off, I think it's for the owners, it's probably the reason why they're going for salary cap, might be more about cost certainty than it is about competitive balance. But on top of that, I think that whole conversation does obscure the fact that the Dodgers have been so great at player development. That's a major reason why they're in this position. Sure, they spend a lot of money. They've done the deferred contracts, but they also have done an incredible job at developing players so that when a deal like this goes down, and they've done a number of these sort of deals, they can trade prospects without blinking in a way that other franchises can't.
2: Plenty of fans who are upset about the destination, but also the price for the Tigers. Zaire Hope, right-hander River Ryan, two prospects in particular that are really well thought of, but not the cream of the crop in the Dodger system. Should the Tigers have gotten more Buster or at least waited in your mind?
1: No, I think when you measure this against deals that are made for rentals, you know, guys who are headed into free agency in a couple months, I think that the Tigers did really well. I think that, you know, some of the criticism of the Tigers is based on the fact that, you know, they think of Derek Skubal as if he's going to be under team control going forward. He wasn't. I think the Tigers did absolutely fine. One of the questions that I have for the Tigers is, man, you know, they're playing at a 98-win pace since June 1st. Is it that easy just to give up your opportunity to win, especially in a really mediocre American League?
0: Also on Sunday, the Cubs acquiring right-hander Kevin Gausman from the Blue Jays for a pair of minor leaguers. The 35-year-old providing the Cubs a playoff-caliber starter. Impending free agent, 5-10 with an ERA over 4.25, 127 strikeouts this season. He's in the last year of a 5-year, $110 million deal, during which he was the fourth-best pitcher in baseball over that span. Yankees acquiring infielder Luis Garcia Jr. from the Nationals in exchange for four right-handed pitchers. New York picking up some offense as it heads into August without Aaron Judge, Cody Bellinger, Giancarlo Stanton, ESPN analyst Doug Glanville.
21: I mean, I love that move. I got to see the Nationals not long ago, and they have an incredible offense, and they're breaking it up. But when Meade went to Boston, Garcia, these guys were absolutely raking everybody in that lineup. They can run. So they can afford to, you know, get some more pitching. So Garcia gives them a chance to acquire some young talent. Garcia was also just mashing right now. I mean, you know, I think at a game the other day, it was like home run, triple, double. This guy can flat out hit. And my only concern is, you know, will they use him enough? You know, because this guy, you know, you have Bryce, you have Goldschmidt. You know, that's already a very successful platoon. So you got to rotate a DH spot. Then what happens, you know, Judge comes back and Stanton and all that. But Garcia is a guy who needs to be in the lineup. Because even when he wasn't even playing every single day, he was an RBI machine. And this guy puts up some serious power numbers.
0: Garcia is 26 years old, leads the National League in slugging percentage. He's hitting .283 with a career-high 23 homers in 104 games this season. Ben Rice, MVP candidate, the only other active player on the Yankees roster with better outputs in those categories. Giants, sellers at the deadline, sending veteran starter Tyler Mahle to the Braves. He had an ERA of .218 in 16 starts a year ago. This season, 18 starts, that ERA is up over 5. As for the Braves on Sunday, they put their 4-game win streak on the line at home against Washington.
3: Mike Yastrzemski leading off of the Braves. And Yaz hits one well, deep right center field, flying back at the wall and out of here. He just made him pay with that big swing that went into the bullpen. And the Braves on the board, 1-0 in the third inning. 3-2 to Yastrzemski. And he hits a high fly ball to deep center. Cruz going to go back, squares up to it at the warning track, makes the catch. This will mean a run. Trotting home, Dubon, 4-2. Two Braves in the seventh on the sack fly by Yaz, who has two RBIs today.
0: 680 the Fan. Braves go on to a 4-2 win over the Nationals. Fifth straight win. Now their second longest win streak this season. Braves' sixth straight home win. Longest home win streak since winning 7 straight in August of 2023. It's their first 4-game sweep of the season and their first since last September. against the Nationals. Braves doubling up the Nationals on Sunday, 4-2. Fourth time the Nationals have been swept this season. Braves, Red Sox, five-game win streaks here at the beginning of August. They're tied for the second-longest active win streak. The longest, well, that currently belongs to Houston.
4: Here's Pena, and he rips one down the left field line. It's way back, and it is gone. Pena stays sizzling hot with a two-run homer, and the Astros extend their lead to 3-0.
5: The first pitch is ripped past Berger inside the right field line, a base knock. Smith scores. Allen is right behind him. It's a two-run double for Yordan Alvarez and a 7-3 Houston lead.
0: 105-3 the fan. Astros with a 7-3 victory over those Rangers. Houston's sixth consecutive win, their longest win streak since August of 2024. They're 11-1 in their past dozen games. They've gone from four games back to 2.5 games out in front in the American League West. SportsCenter All Night, ESPN Radio. In Seattle, Mariners, Twins. That came down to the final at-bat.
5: The 1-2 on the way to Colt. Here she comes. Swinging a line drive, base in right field. Here comes Fairchild on the score. Walk-off winner for the second day in a row. Colt Emerson with a screaming line drive, base hit down the right field line. Walk it off. Mariners win it. 7-6 over the Twins this afternoon.
0: Seattle Sports, 7:10 a.m. Colt Emerson, the walk-off single, first career walk-off hit. Seattle's ninth walk-off win this season, tied for second most in Major League Baseball, tied with the White Sox. Cubs lead Major League Baseball with 10. Mariners with back-to-back walk-off wins for the second time this season. Mariners win it in the last at-bat in the ninth. Phillies and Orioles didn't quite make it that far.
8: 1-2 count here, and the pitch. This ball's hit pretty high, pretty far to right field. And guess what, folks? That ball is gone. Bryce Harper all over the 1-2 pitch from Walker. And that now is the seven-game hitting streak for him. And that's Harper's 23rd home run of the season. The Phillies jump up 5-0.
4: Four-homer game. The pitch swung on, lined hard to left. And Kowser over makes the catch, tagging at third and coming home to score is Crawford. And it's a sacrifice fly for Schwarber. And it's now 8-0 Phillies.
0: And that would be in the sixth inning. 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There was rain, though, and that would be the end of it. Phillies with the 8-0 win. Game shortened to 6 for Baltimore. Back-to-back games being shut out. First time that's happened this season. Sunday, key day in the W. That's next. 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
9: 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But again, away from screens if you can. And as you get back into bed, it's all about breathing again. 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
0: 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Baseball, the Astros have won their last six. Braves, Red Sox, 5-game win streaks here at the start of August. WNBA, it's a double-digit win streak for Minnesota.
10: Coming on, a minute to go. Miles through the lane. Oh, my! Sends it up and in. Might have just put the W on a platter.
0: You saw it on ABC. Lynx, a 108-100 win over the Fever for their 10th consecutive win, longest active streak in the WNBA, Minnesota's longest streak within a season since 2016. They're the first team this season to win 10 straight. Lynx last three games have been in triple digits. Three straight 100-point games. That sets a franchise record. Olivia Miles with 28 points in the win. Nafisa Collier, 18 points, 8 rebounds, 7 assists. Fever, meanwhile, have their 5-game win streak come to an end. Had been tied for their longest since Caitlin Clark joined the team in 2024. She had 19 points, 10 assists in the loss, 25th career 10-assist game. As for the Wings and Sun,
12: Shepard will push. Also a terrific passing big. Fudd, one of the best in the league from downtown, hits her first attempt from deep. So tight and compact with her shooting fundamentals, starting with her footwork. Fudd with 4 triples now, 4 of 5. Shepard, count it. And a free throw coming. Really nice job going single side, ball screen action.
0: ESPN with the call as the Wings win it by 20 over the Sun, 83-63. Dallas now 19-11 this season, matching their win total from the previous two seasons combined. It's their fourth 20-point win this season. First home win against Connecticut since 2023. The Valkyries in Toronto.
12: Golden State up at 25, Toronto with 8. Look out, Salon on the sidestep, and that is good. Salon, just like she did back in Toronto, red hot. It's a 15-3 run, and Draymond is loving it.
0: TSN with the call. Valkyries, a 96-79 win over the Tempo. Their 12th double-digit win this season, tied for the most in the WNBA. Valkyries four players with at least 15 points, handing Toronto its sixth consecutive loss, longest losing streak this season for them. Sparks snapping a season-long six-game losing streak. They beat the Fire by five, 106-101 for the Fire. That's five straight losses. They are 5-15 since the start of June, after winning six of their first 10 to start the season. Speaking of the Sparks, they've traded five-time All-Star Kelsey Plum to the Phoenix Mercury. The side's completing the deal this weekend ahead of Sunday afternoon's deadline. Plum, two-time WNBA champion, out since June 21st because of a lower left leg injury, but expected to return. ESPN's Holly Rowe.
11: The LA Sparks got a great deal for Kelsey Plum. They got a first-round draft pick. A lot of people realize that the Sparks had given away some of their draft, you know, dynamic. They had given away too many draft picks, and they need those picks back. And so this is a good trade for the LA Sparks. And I do think Kelsey Plum will fit well in Phoenix. We saw Kelsey and Kalia Copper play well together in the Paris Olympics. They were often on the court at the same time, and I thought they were a duo that really worked well together, including Alyssa Thomas on that team. So this is something we've kind of seen proof of concept before.
0: ESPN analyst Monica McNutt, Andrea Carter, Chinee Ogumike.
17: I told y'all that the saxophones were getting a bit louder in Los Angeles, but let's break this down, because anytime a player hints, a player that has an expiring deal hints that they may not stay, it puts you in a position where you have to make a trade to get some value back. Because what have we seen? We have seen Candace Parker, Chelsea Gray, NECA, my sister, walk in free agency, and the Sparks got nothing back. And so now you have a player that was number two in scoring when she played, and there is value there. And what is the value you get back? And I think a lot of people are like, oh, like, okay, interesting. A point guard for the future in Akoa Makani, a 2027 first round pick in the potential Juju Watkins, Madison Booker, Hannah Hidalgo draft. So that's how I sort of see it shaking. The position of the deal made a move, and then as a result, the Sparks are now fully in a 2.0 rebuild
18: mode. And I'm glad you said that, because I've seen some reaction to this, Strea, being they let her go for nothing. She is on an expiring contract. We have to keep that in mind here.
19: They would have actually gotten nothing.
18: Exactly.
19: If they would have literally gotten nothing. Yep. So what they let her go for is more than her potentially, like you said, walking for free, like we have seen other superstars do. So something is better than nothing. And when you talk about a potential lottery pick, now they have two potential lottery picks in this next year's draft. That's going to boost this rebuild that they're committing to.
18: How about the Mercury side of all of this money?
20: So at first I was like, okay. Yeah. But then I actually thought back to Kelsey Plum's, not personal best years, but her team best performances. And she's accustomed to playing alongside stars when you look at who she was alongside in Las Vegas. Jackie Young, Asia Wilson, Chelsea Gray come to mind immediately. And so while Phoenix, I'll admit, I've been a little disappointed with them this season because I thought that they had more talent than their record indicates. I don't know that this is going to push them into real contention, but I do think if big changes don't get made, they could make this work.
0: Both the Sparks and the Phoenix Mercury currently outside the playoff picture. Sparks at 11-17. They make the move with the Mercury. Phoenix 11-19. Kelsey Plum joining the Mercury. They play Monday at the Chicago Sky. Things are changing up in Green Bay. What's it all mean? That's next. SportsCenter All Night. It's ESPN Radio.
24: Hey, this is Rich Eisen. Coming up on Monday, Thursday Night Football's Andrew Whitworth joins us to talk some ball. The latest Major League Baseball trade buzz on deadline day, a SummerSlam recap, overreaction Monday, and the actor LaMonica Garrett joins us in studio to talk Lioness. 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
1: Consecutive victory. Houston Astros now have six consecutive wins. Braves here at the beginning of August have five straight, as do the Boston Red Sox.
2: The pitch. Pies swing and a miss. Struck him out, 97, and the Red Sox have swept the Dodgers, and Boston continues their winning ways.
3: I'll tell you, the Red Sox are just, you know, they're just at another level right now, and there's no question that they have found something.
1: That Red Sox doubling up the Dodgers 8-4 with the win on Sunday Night Baseball. Four homers, 15 wins in their last 16 road games. They haven't done that since Ted Williams was a rookie. As for Sunday Night Baseball, you heard it, of course, here on ESPN Radio. Roxy Bernstein and Doug Glanville had the call for us. Back to L.A. we go. Roxy?
2: All right, Jay, another day, another win for the Boston Red Sox. Five straight wins. They sweep the Dodgers in L.A. They are 23-3 in their last 26 games, and they are just a machine that is motoring down the tracks.
3: Yeah, the chance to do the series where they swept the Yankees at Fenway in those final two games. And the thing about it is, Chad Tracy, their manager, was saying, if we can just get the offense going with some consistency, we can go on one of those runs, get the streak going, because they were winning two and losing one, and, you know, hot and cold. Their pitching had always been stable, and it's continuing that. So he trusted that they could prevent runs. They just weren't scoring. And that has gone away. Four home runs tonight, but they found ways to manufacture runs. They're aggressive on the bases. They don't make a lot of mistakes. And they got the pitching to put up some zeros. And, you know, you have a young guy like Jake Bennett out there who was able to, you know, take a beating one inning and then put up a bunch of zeros, allowing the bats to come around and capture the lead and hold it. So a lot of pieces are working well from a lot of different experience levels.
2: A remarkable turnaround. Four homers, as you alluded to, for the Red Sox in this one. Sedan Rafaela, Willier Abreu, Masataka Yoshida, and Jaron Duran all homering. Now, all was not lost for the Dodgers this weekend. They did pick up Tarek Skubal, who will make his Dodgers debut Tuesday at Wrigley Field against the Cubs.
3: Yeah, it's sort of like, you know, Christmas getting 3,000 presents and then going and, you know, losing at a video game. You're okay, because you got the prize, and the prize was Tarek Skubal. And this is two-time in a row Cy Young Award winner, you know, all-star, a game changer, and one of the bona fide aces in the game. And he goes to a team that's already loaded with pitching, especially once those guys get healthy. So the Dodgers are feeling really good about their chances that just went up. And, you know, they went for it, and they won the best prize of this trade deadline.
2: Once again, our final score, 8-4, the Red Sox finish off a sweep of the L.A. Dodgers. For Doug Glanville, I'm Roxy Bernstein, right here in your home for Sunday Night Baseball, ESPN Radio, and the ESPN app, as we go back to Jay Reynolds in the studio.
1: All right, Roxy, Dodgers are swept for the second time this season, but as you mentioned, they pull off the big trade of the weekend ahead of Monday's deadline. They're the ones who get Tarek Skubal. A lot of exasperated shaking of heads for some onlookers, as Doug Glanville kind of mentioned. As for the baseball reaction, ESPN insider Jeff Passan.
4: It's interesting, Jay, because you look at what the public reaction is, and it's like, was that enough? Industry reaction is a little bit higher here, and a lot of this banks on River Ryan's health. He is 28 years old and still a prospect, which is not something you typically see, but he transitioned from a position player to a pitcher late in his career and has had a lot of injuries. The stuff is undeniable. And when you put him in a rotation that also has Troy Melton and Jackson Jobe, suddenly we're talking about three guys who have fastballs tickling 100 miles per hour. We're looking at a rotation that could be young and dynamic like Pittsburgh. We're looking in an outfield that has Max Clark, who just debuted in center field, Riley Green in left field. You stick Zaire Hope in right field, Kevin McGonigal at shortstop, Dylan Dingler at catcher. The Detroit Tigers could be very good very soon, Jay, and I think that's what this trade

0: gives them. It gives them a path toward being back toward the top of the American League Central.
1: Derek Skubal, that trade now in the rearview mirror. As for what we can expect as we go through the day on Monday?
0: Luis Arraez has to, Mike, because he is a free agent at the end of this season. And if the San Francisco Giants do not cash in on him, they're just going to leave all kinds of value on the table. And look, the suitors at this point, Philadelphia Phillies, Tampa Bay Rays, there's not a whole lot out there, even though Arraez is at the top of the National League in batting average right now. The profile just doesn't have a lot of need at that position. I'll tell you where there is a lot of need, relief pitching. And that's where Luke Weaver right now is the best available arm on the market. He's got signed for another year. Milwaukee wants help. Pittsburgh wants help. Frankly, everyone wants
2: help. Everyone's bullpen help.
0: And if they want the best arm that could be available, Adrian Morejon. There was a lot of talk about Mason Miller going from San Diego. That's not likely to happen, but there was more feeling tonight that Adrian Morejon, who's also a free agent after the season, is going to move as well. One of the big questions in baseball right now, are any of the Los Angeles Angels controllable players going to move? That Zach Neto, Jose Soriano, and of course Reed Detmers, who's had a breakout season this year. Teams have had a lot of trouble finding a match with the Angels to this point. Will the prices come down on those guys?
2: Yeah.
0: It's not clear right now, but Adley Rutschman finally. Catchers have been very in demand. The Yankees have been looking for one. The Red Sox have been looking for one. The Rays, even the Pirates have dabbled in here. And while Adley Rutschman's on the injured list right now, he's still one of those guys who, just because of his leadership, because of his switch hitting, because of everything he brings to the team, is going to be tough to pry away from Baltimore and would cost a lot, but could be on the move.
1: Baseball's trade deadline coming up Monday afternoon, 6 o'clock Eastern time. Right now, SportsCenter all night, ESPN Radio. Tigers sending Derek Skubal to L.A. this weekend. Sunday, Tigers facing the Athletics.
3: The pitch. Swung on, hammered to left. This ball's going to touch down. One hop the wall. Torres is in. Here comes Dingler. McGonagall goes to third, heading towards second and sliding in safely is Eduardo Valencia. Two-run double for Eduardo, his second of the day, and it is 8-0 Tigers in the eighth inning.
1: 97-1, the ticket. Tigers go on to an 11-0 win over the Athletics. Third game this season, scoring double-digit runs while shutting out their opponent. 11-0 win. Their largest in a road shutout since a 13-0 win at Arizona in 2024. Yankees and Cubs playing a little tighter game. Yankees with Gerrit Cole on the mound.
4: Did he go? Yes, he did. Bregman down on strikes on the high four-seamer.
5: Just an outstanding sequence here. He goes up to try to get him to swing under the four-seamer. Bregman does not strike out a lot. He does not chase a lot. But that high fastball too often looks too good to hitters, and that's where you get him to chase.
1: Gerrit Cole with five strikeouts in 5 2/3 innings. Gave up four hits and an earned run. Got some offensive support as well.
4: Driven deep to left center field. On the run, PCA looking up. See ya. A long home run for Caballero. And it is 2-0 Yanks.
1: His 11th home run. That one came in the third inning. Yankees win it by that 2-1 count. They finished their 10-game road trip at 6-4. Five of the 10 games on the road trip were decided by one run. Yankees also acquiring infielder Luis Garcia Jr. from the Nationals in exchange for four right-handed pitchers. ESPN analyst Buster Olney.
6: Yeah, the Yankees have still have work to do after adding Garcia. You know, their preference was, I think a month ago, was, yeah, we need to add a right-handed hitter. Well, there just haven't been that many available of any quality. So they get a left-handed hitting Luis Garcia in what has been an excellent year for him. 23 home runs, an adjusted OPS plus of 136.
1: And they get a decent outing from Gerrit Cole on Sunday as well. SportsCenter all night, ESPN Radio. Guardians getting a decent outing from Gavin Williams, 5 2/3, 10 strikeouts as he gets win number 11. Guardians backing him with offense.
3: Now the pitch, and it's drilled to deep center field. Tawa on the run, track, long, gone! Patrick Bailey hits number 6. He's hit 5 of his 6 home runs left-handed to dead center. Patrick Bailey with a 417-foot home run.
1: Tom Hamilton, WTAM 1100. Guardians a 5-0 shutout of Arizona, which managed just 2 hits, tying their fewest in a game this season. Angels shut out the Brewers 3-0. Brewers shut out for the sixth time this season. Angels snapping a five-game losing streak. Rockies an 8-1 win over Kansas City. 18th time this season they've scored at least five runs in an inning. They scored six in the sixth inning en route to the 8-1 win. As for the Reds and Pirates,
2: the 1-2. Strike three called. Froze him over the inside corner at 99. Chase Burns strikes out the side in the sixth.
1: Nine strikeouts in those six innings as the Reds go on to a 10-2 win over the Pirates. 700 WLW. Pirates losing by eight, and they lose their manager, Don Kelly, who was tossed.
7: I just thought that we were unnecessarily putting the players at risk with what was going on out on the field. I mean, the field took a lot yesterday, took a lot today, and I just was confused as to why we didn't pull the tarp in that situation to try to keep the water off the field.
8: What were you told throughout it?
7: That it was supposed to stop raining, and it just didn't stop raining and kept on going and felt like, you know, we're battling, man. We're fighting, and we've dealt with a lot of injuries, especially on the position player side. And just, you know, in that moment, just didn't feel like it was worth the risk of having, especially a guy like Spence just coming off the IL, you know, in the box. It was wet. The field, you could see the puddles, and to pull, you know, their guys off the field in the middle of an at-bat, in the middle of an inning, I was frustrated by it.
9: So was that your argument that they should put the tarp on?
7: I thought so. I thought we should have put the tarp on prior to that, which sucks for both teams. Like, we lost Murdoch there, too. He would have kept on going, you know, and just didn't think that we can't sustain any more injuries.
1: And Don Kelly didn't see the end of the game either. 10-2 loss to the Reds. SportsCenter all night, ESPN Radio, NFL. Jadeveon Clowney returning to Houston, the team that selected him at the top of the 2014 draft, confirmed the report from the NFL Network this weekend that he'd agreed to a contract with the Texans. The 33-year-old visited the Browns last week, prompting their general manager to tell reporters he was hopeful that the team could strike a deal, but he's headed to Houston. The Packers, right tackle, formerly known as Zach Tom, revealing Sunday that he's got a name change. He's now Zach Bako Biwole. Said it's a nod to his Nigerian ancestry and wants a name that represented his heritage. Fifth-year pro from Baton Rouge had his new last name on the back of his number 50 jersey at practice on Sunday. As for the Packers' offense, that's seeing a little change this year. ESPN Packers reporter Rob Domofsky.
10: It'll be interesting to see if they sort of open the offense up a little bit more. This has been, you know, Matt LaFleur has been a very run-heavy play caller, and you know, a lot of people want him to let Jordan Love cook a little bit more, and it'll be interesting to see if they do that. You know, they've really changed their philosophy sort of on receivers. I mean, last year we got 6'5", 6" guys that could be the guy, and you know, now they've sort of streamlined it to where there's a pretty clear-cut top three in Christian Watson, Jaden Reed, and Matthew Golden, and you know, we'll see if that you know, sort of works into how Matt LaFleur maybe changes his play calling a little bit. And obviously you throw Tucker Kraft, their tight end, in there, and you've got a pretty clear order of these are the guys that need to get the football. They, you know, they traded Dontavian Wicks to the Eagles. They let Romeo Doubs go in free agency. So you know, there's some thinking that it might be a little bit easier for Jordan Love, rather than trying to have him to keep a bunch of guys happy while also Matt LaFleur, you know, running the ball all the time.
11: You mentioned Tucker Kraft, Rob, and he's coming off the ACL injury. He's also due for a contract extension. Came off PUP this week. Didn't fully practice, but was doing individual drills. Were you surprised he even did individual drills before the contract was done?
10: Yeah, a little bit, Gabe. It's a thing where, do you, as a player coming off an injury, do you say, well, I'm not going to practice until I get a deal? Or does the team say, well, we need to see you practice until we'll give you a deal? You know, it's you know, a little bit of give and take on both sides. First of all, he came back earlier. Now, it's very limited stuff in practice, but he came back earlier than I think anybody expected. Now, we'll see how long it is before he does, you know, 11-on-11 contact stuff. Probably will be a couple of weeks at least.
11: And it's not the only major ACL that the Packers are dealing with. Micah Parsons working his way back. He's still on PUP. What's the Packers' plan to try to bridge the gap between the start of the season and whenever Micah Parsons becomes available?
10: they have some, you know, some serious questions about, you know, who's going to be able to rush the passer. Because as you know, they traded Rashawn Gary. They let Kingsley Enagbare leave in free agency. You know, a lot of people forget that they spent a very, very high draft pick a couple of years ago. One of the picks they got was moving up in the first round to get the Jets pick at 13 and taking a pass rusher, Lucas Van Ness, who really has been fairly quiet you know, for his first three NFL seasons. And Micah Parsons, if you listen to him, he keeps talking up Van Ness like he's going to be the next big thing. Well, it's time to see it. You know, they picked up his fifth-year option on his rookie contract, and you know, he's in their plans, but he needs to A, stay healthy, and B, you know, probably be the guy who leads this pass rush. They drafted a guy named Denai Dennis Sutton out of Penn State. And then they've got a couple of guys who have been around here for a while in sort of secondary complementary roles. They also have a new defensive coordinator, Jonathan Gannon. It's up to him to kind of cook up some schemes. They've changed basically from a 4-3 to a 3-4 front. So, you know, it's going to have to get creative, and there's going to be have to be some guys that contribute and help this defense until Micah's back.
1: 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That's next. 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
1: 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Got to be honest, it's been a minute since I've been teammates with a Golic. Either of them. But as you may know, Mike Golic, senior and junior, are back here at ESPN Radio, together no less.
5: I never thought the opportunity would come again once I left there in 2020, but got a call when the midday show opened up. We had a couple of other opportunities, but ESPN was always the best one. It's, you know, it's where my post-football career started, so I get to come home again. I guess the old has become new again.
6: And really the iteration of Mike and Mike is with your son, Mike Jr. You know how it is, especially when you're a father, you're working with your son. A lot of times you got to carry the load.
5: No. Oh, no. No, he's younger. He's going to get sore legs from carrying me is what he's going to do. It's great working with him, no doubt about it. And it's kind of a unique perspective, a father-son duo on a show, because I don't think there's many shows around the country where one host has changed the diapers of the other host. So, you know, we do have that going for us.
24: All right, hey, if we're going to hear enough about this father-son duo stuff, why don't we actually hear from the son? 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
1: 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Baseball, Padres, a 5-4 win over the Giants. Padres have won 3 of 4 from the Giants in the series. 8 of their last 9 games are wins. White Sox, a 9-1 win over the Rays. Marlins shut out the Mets 2-0. Mets had the bases loaded, nobody out in the bottom of the 7th, did not score. 11th time this season the Mets have been shut out. Cardinals, a 5-1 win over the Blue Jays. As for the top sounds from Sunday, Ed Bankin.
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4: Number 5.
26: Jay, we start with baseball in Cleveland, where the Guardians got back on track with strong pitching and some power from Patrick Bailey in a win over the Diamondbacks, as heard on WTAM 1100.
3: Now the pitch, and it's drilled to deep center field. Tawa on the run, track, wall, gone! Patrick Bailey hits number 6. He's hit 5 of his 6 home runs left-handed to dead center. Patrick Bailey with a 417-foot home run.
4: Number 4.
26: It may have been a big weekend for the Dodgers on the trade front, but on the field, they suffered a sweep at the hands of the Red Sox. Capped off tonight on ESPN Radio.
3: Sheehan winds the 2-1 pitch. Swing and a ball. Hit well to right toward the line. Hook in. Solo shot for the Red Sox in the 3rd. 5th for Yoshida, and it's 5-3 Red Sox.
4: Number 3.
26: To the WNBA, where the Lynx are now 25-6 on the season. As Olivia Miles leads Minnesota to a victory over Indiana, as seen and heard on ABC.
3: Coming on a minute to go. Miles through the lane.
26: More now on the Red Sox and Dodgers. And while the Red Sox hitters lit up the Dodgers pitchers on Sunday, Boston also shined in the field, as heard on ESPN Radio.
2: The 2-2 pitch, swing and a ball turned around, diving stop behind second. Sogard to his feet, throws out Hernandez at first. Another sparkling defensive play by Boston.
7: Number one.
26: Finally to Seattle, where the Mariners are making a habit of walk-offs. They got their second in a row on Sunday as they got past the Twins thanks to Colt Emerson. The call from Seattle Sports, 7:10 a.m.
2: The 1-2 on the way to Colt. Here she comes. Swing and a line drive, base in right field. Here comes Fairchild on a score. Walk-off winner for the second day in a row. Colt Emerson with a screaming line drive, base in. Down the right field line. Walk it off. Mariners win it. 7-6 over the Twins this afternoon.
1: Mariners winning with offense. Dodgers winning the Tarek Skubal Stakes. Do they extend him, though? ESPN's Aldin Gonzalez.
8: I don't think they're going to push at all. Number one, they know who his agent is. Tarek Skubal is on the verge of being on the open market where all 30 teams can bid on him, and he wants to be the highest paid starting pitcher in baseball history. So he is not going to sign an extension before that, and the Dodgers know that, and they're not even going to try.
1: Dodgers, though, do pick him up, adding him to their rotation as they get Tarek Skubal in the trade with Detroit over the weekend. Dodgers, though, at home, are swept by the Red Sox. Boston's hot, but do they make a big move today? That's next. SportsCenter All Night. It's ESPN Radio.
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1: We get all the reaction to the newest star in Hollywood.
14: 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Yes, they believe that Shohei Ohtani and Blake Snell and Tyler Glasnow will be healthy enough to pitch in October, but now they have the ultimate safety net in baseball.
1: NFL back together weekend comes to a close.
15: I don't get the sense that Aaron wants to come just be like a third down guy or is there to go get sacks. 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I think he would do it as a full-time player.
1: Red Sox go for the sweep in L.A.
2: Going the other way, and it's through into left for a hit. Yoshida rounding third. Rafaela racing home. Stopping at second is Abreu. And a two-out RBI single. Punched the other way by Yoshida.
1: Plus, another day of action in the W.
18: 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Also a terrific passing big. Fudd. One of the best in the league from downtown. Hits her first attempt from deep.
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1: Key matchups in the W, key trade in the W as well. 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That's on the way. But speaking of trades, April, May, June, now July behind us. All-star break for Major League Baseball well in the rearview mirror. And now we've had the final games prior to baseball's trade deadline. The deadline coming up Monday, 6 o'clock Eastern time in the afternoon. Astros sitting atop the AL West riding a 6-game win streak. Braves top the NL East with a 5-game win streak. Also riding a 5-game win streak, the Boston Red Sox, who are coming off a weekend sweep in L.A.
2: Sheehan kicks the 1-1. Swinging a ball, drilled to left. Going back on it is Hernandez. He watches it fly. Into the left field bleachers. Rafaela homers again. Tie game in L.A. is Sidan Rafaela's 15th of the year. First pitch drilled out toward right center and deep. Abreu goes back to back with Rafaela. Boston reclaims the lead. 4-3 Red Sox. Sheehan winds the 2-1 pitch. Swing and a ball hit well to right toward the line. Hooking. Gone. Home run. Third solo shot for the Red Sox in the third. Fifth for Yoshida. And it's 5-3 Red Sox.
1: Red Sox with three homers in the third inning. Jaron Duran would add another solo shot in the sixth. Then they took advantage of a miscue to add some insurance in the eighth.
2: 2-2. Outside, popped off the glove. Alfonso can't find it. Trotting in and scoring is Monasterio. 8-4 Red Sox. Another gift for Boston. Pass ball that time charged to Eliezer Alfonso.
1: Boston up 8-4 with that run in the eighth. And an inning later,
2: the pitch. Pies swing and a miss. Struck him out, 97. And the Red Sox have swept the Dodgers. And Boston continues their winning ways.
19: I'll tell you, the Red Sox are just, you know, they're just at another level right now. And there's no question that they have found something.
1: Roxy Bernstein and Doug Glanville calling the game Sunday night here on ESPN Radio. 8-4 win for the Red Sox. Four homers, their most in a game since a year ago, July 30th, 2025, when they hit four homers in a win at Minnesota. 15 wins in the last 16 road games for the first time since 1939. That was Ted Williams' first season. Red Sox on a roll. They've won their last five overall, five games out now in the division. They hold the second wild card spot in the American League. Trade deadline Monday afternoon. Do they make a move? ESPN Major League Baseball insider Jeff Passan.
20: They don't need to.
22: Okay.
20: I think they want to, though. And I think Boston wants to capitalize on this run that they're on right now and reward the players, really, for all that they've done in getting them out of the depths of the American League East and into a playoff position and the top targets that they could have. C.J. Abrams is clearly the best hitter on the market right now. I don't think he's particularly likely to move, but the Miami Marlins have been very busy talking about buying a little, talking about selling, and Otto Lopez, as well as Liam Hicks, are two guys who would fit very well for the Red Sox.
1: Red Sox sweeping the Dodgers in L.A. this weekend. Sixth road series sweep this season, breaking a tie with the Yankees for the most in baseball. The Dodgers, meanwhile, swept for the second time this season. Speaking of the Dodgers, SportsCenter All Night ESPN Radio.
0: Derek Skubal is reportedly heading west, according to ESPN's Jeff Passan.
4: I'm excited to be a Dodger. You know, I'm excited to get down there and, you know, chase three championships in a row.
5: They already were strong favorites to win the World Series. They will now be overwhelming favorites.
1: Trade deadline, 6 o'clock Eastern time Monday. The biggest shoe dropping this weekend with the Dodgers, picking up Derek Skubal from the Tigers. For Skubal, heading to a contender for sure, but still bittersweet to leave Detroit.
4: You know, the goal was always to win a World Series, you know, for the city, for the organization. That took a chance on me. So, yeah, it's tough. You know, I love all those guys in there. They're some of my best friends, you know, and, yeah, it'll be tough for sure.
6: As much as I've been wondering if this is going to happen, I don't think you're ever really prepared to answer the massive question like that. You know, obviously it's been incredible. I mean, I've watched this guy, you know, rise to the top of the sport, and he's carried us a lot. And so I'll forever be grateful that our paths crossed and the things that he did for this organization.
1: Tigers manager A.J. Hinch. ESPN analyst Doug Glanville in L.A. this weekend for us. He was on the call for the Dodgers-Red Sox series. Says Skubal landing in L.A., not a huge stunner for him.
22: As an analyst, I said for a long time that we can't be surprised if the Dodgers get Derek Skubal. I mean, it's just the math of it, right? They have the resources. They have an incredible farm system. They have the leverage. And they're not pressed. This was sort of the one guy they would get. Otherwise, they didn't really feel like they needed to do a lot. So it seemed like they would be, you know, all in by Dodger standards. And then it was up to other teams to match that or beat it. So that sort of, you know, checked. It was more of the fan in me is sort of like, yeah, well, the Brewers or the Braves or these other teams that are really good, what would they do at a Tarek Skubal? They'd do a lot. You know, they'd get a bona fide ace. And they'd be able to put up, you know, whether it's Mizorowski and Skubal or Chris Sale and Skubal or whatever combo, a 1-2 punch to go up against the Dodgers. And all of a sudden now, you know, you have a chance to knock them out much more likely. So, you know, so a lot of markets I'm sure are out there like, well, you know, what do we need to do? I think the good news is there's a lot of really good pitchers still out there in the next 24 hours or less. And there's no question that they can, you know, they can get some really good pitchers out there that can make a difference.
1: Dodgers had the capital to pull off the deal this weekend prior to the deadline, feeling a bit like the rich get richer scenario.
23: Here I am today. I was out last night. This is the first thing I see on my phone, and I'm like, night ruined because Derek Skubal's going to the Dodgers. And I just hate it for baseball because this is the expected outcome of a team that's running laps around everybody else. And the way that they're spending is just unfair. I hate it.
1: That's the reaction from our Courtney Cronin earlier here on ESPN Radio. As for the reaction around Major League Baseball, ESPN analyst Buster Olney.
24: Well, it certainly is going to be held up by the owners as, see, look, the Dodgers get everybody. You know, they are back-to-back champions, and they're the team that walks away with Derek Skubal. But I do think that part of the conversation, first off, I think it's for the owners, it's probably the reason why they're going for salary cap. Might be more about cost certainty than it is about competitive balance. But on top of that, I think that whole conversation does obscure the fact that the Dodgers have been so great at player development. That's a major reason why they're in this position. Sure, they spend a lot of money. They've done the deferred contracts, but they also have done an incredible job at developing players so that when a deal like this goes down, and they've done a number of these sort of deals, they can trade prospects without blinking in a way that other franchises can't.
25: Plenty of fans who are upset about the destination, but also the price for the Tigers. Zaire Hope, right-hander River Ryan, two prospects in particular that are really well thought of, but not the cream of the crop in the Dodger system. Should the Tigers have gotten more, Buster, or at least waited in your mind?
24: No, I think when you measure this against deals that are made for rentals, you know, guys who are headed into free agency in a couple months, I think that the Tigers did really well. I think that, you know, some of the criticism of the Tigers is based on the fact that, you know, they think of Tarek Skubal as if he's going to be under team control going forward. He wasn't. I think the Tigers did absolutely fine. One of the questions that I have for the Tigers is, man, you know, they're playing at a 98-win pace since June 1st. Is it that easy just to give up your opportunity to win, especially in a really mediocre American League?
1: Also on Sunday, the Cubs acquiring right-hander Kevin Gausman from the Blue Jays for a pair of minor leaguers. The 35-year-old providing the Cubs a playoff-caliber starter. Impending free agent, 5-10 with an ERA over 4.25, 127 strikeouts this season. He's in the last year of a five-year, $110 million deal, during which he was the fourth-best pitcher in baseball over that span. Yankees acquiring infielder Luis Garcia Jr. from the Nationals in exchange for four right-handed pitchers. New York picking up some offense as it heads into August without Aaron Judge, Cody Bellinger, Giancarlo Stanton, ESPN analyst Doug Glanville.
22: I mean, I love that move. I got to see the Nationals not long ago, and they have an incredible offense, and they're breaking it up. But when Meade went to Boston, Garcia, these guys were absolutely raking everybody in that lineup. They can run. So they can afford to, you know, get some more pitching. So Garcia gives them a chance to acquire some young talent. Garcia was also just mashing right now. I mean, you know, I think at a game the other day, it was like home run, triple, double. This guy can flat out hit. And yeah, my only concern is, you know, will they use him enough? You know, because this guy, you know, you have Bryce, you have Goldschmidt. You know, that's already a very successful platoon. So you got to rotate a DH spot. Then what happens, you know, Judge comes back and Stanton and all that. But Garcia is a guy who needs to be in the lineup. Because even when he wasn't even playing every single day, he was an RBI machine. And this guy puts up some serious power numbers.
1: Garcia is 26 years old, leads the National League in slugging percentage. He's hitting .283 with a career-high 23 homers in 104 games this season. Ben Rice, MVP candidate, the only other active player on the Yankees roster with better outputs in those categories. Giants, sellers at the deadline, sending veteran starter Tyler Mahle to the Braves. He had an ERA of .218 in 16 starts a year ago. This season, 18 starts, that ERA is up over 5. As for the Braves on Sunday, they put their four-game win streak on the line at home against Washington.
3: Mike Yastrzemski leading off of the Braves. And Yaz hits one well, deep right center field, flying back at the wall and out of here. He just made them pay with that big swing that went into the bullpen. And the Braves on the board, 1-0 in the third inning. 3-2 to Yastrzemski. And he hits a high fly ball to deep center. Cruz going to go back, squares up to it at the warning track, makes the catch. This will mean a run. Trotting home, Dubon, 4-2. Two Braves in the seventh on the sack fly by Yaz, who has two RBIs today.
1: 680 the Fan. Braves go on to a 4-2 win over the Nationals. Fifth straight win. Now their second longest win streak this season. Braves' sixth straight home win. Longest home win streak since winning seven straight in August of 2023. It's their first four-game sweep of the season and their first since last September against the Nationals. Braves doubling up the Nationals on Sunday. 4-2, fourth time the Nationals have been swept this season. Braves, Red Sox, five-game win streaks here at the beginning of August. They're tied for the second longest active win streak. The longest, well, that currently belongs to Houston.
7: There's Pena, and he rips one down the left field line. It's way back, and it is gone. Pena's been sizzling hot with a two-run homer, and the Astros extend their lead to 3-0.
8: The first pitch is ripped past Berger inside the right field line of base knock. Smith scores. Allen is right behind him. It's a two-run double for Yordan Alvarez and a 7-3 Houston lead.
1: 105-3 the Fan. Astros with a 7-3 victory over those Rangers. Houston's sixth consecutive win, their longest win streak since August of 2024. They're 11-1 in their past dozen games. They've gone from four games back to 2.5 games out in front in the American League West. SportsCenter All Night, ESPN Radio. In Seattle, Mariners, Twins. That came down to the final at-bat.
2: The 1-2 on the way to Colt. Here she comes. Swing and a line drive. Base in right field. Here comes Fairchild on a score. Walk-off winner for the second day in a row. Colt Emerson with a screaming line drive. Base hit down the right field line. Walk it off. Mariners win it. 7-6 over the Twins this afternoon.
1: Seattle Sports, 7:10 a.m. Colt Emerson, the walk-off single. First career walk-off hit. Seattle's ninth walk-off win this season, tied for second most in Major League Baseball, tied with the White Sox. Cubs lead Major League Baseball with 10. Mariners with back-to-back walk-off wins for the second time this season. Mariners win it in the last at-bat in the ninth. Phillies and Orioles didn't quite make it that far.
9: 1-2 count here, and the pitch. This ball's hit pretty high, pretty far to right field. And guess what, folks? That ball is gone. Bryce Harper all over the 1-2 pitch from Walker, and that now is the seven-game hitting streak for him. And that's Harper's 23rd home run of the season. The Phillies jump up 5-0.
10: Four-homer game. The pitch swung on, lined hard to left, and Couser over makes the catch, tagging at third and coming home to score is Crawford, and it's a sacrifice fly for Schwarber, and it's now 8-0 Phillies.
1: And that would be in the sixth inning. 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There was rain, though, and that would be the end of it. Phillies with the 8-0 win. Game shortened to 6 for Baltimore. Back-to-back games being shut out. First time that's happened this season. Sunday, key day in the W. That's next. 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
1: 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Baseball, the Astros have won their last six. Braves, Red Sox, five-game win streaks here at the start of August. WNBA, it's a double-digit win streak for Minnesota.
29: Coming on, a minute to go. Miles through the lane. Oh, my!
1: You saw it on ABC. Lynx, a 108-100 win over the Fever for their 10th consecutive win, longest active streak in the WNBA. Minnesota's longest streak within a season since 2016. They're the first team this season to win 10 straight. Lynx, last three games have been in triple digits. Three straight 100-point games. That sets a franchise record. Olivia Miles with 28 points in the win. Nafisa Collier, 18 points, 8 rebounds, 7 assists. Fever, meanwhile, have their five-game win streak come to an end. Had been tied for their longest since Caitlin Clark joined the team in 2024. She had 19 points, 10 assists in the loss, 25th career 10-assist game. As for the Wings and Sun,
30: Shepard will push. 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
31: So tight and compact with her shooting fundamentals, starting with her footwork.
30: 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And a free throw coming.
31: Really nice job going single side, ball screen action.
1: ESPN with the call as the Wings win it by 20 over the Sun, 83-63. Dallas now 19-11 this season, matching their win total from the previous two seasons combined. It's their fourth 20-point win this season. First home win against Connecticut since 2023. The Valkyries in Toronto.
30: Golden State up at 25, Toronto with 8. Look out, Salon on the sidestep, and that is good. Salon, just like she did back in Toronto, red hot. It's a 15-3 run, and Draymond is loving it.
1: TSN with the call. Valkyries, a 96-79 win over the Tempo. Their 12th double-digit win this season, tied for the most in the WNBA. Valkyries, four players with at least 15 points, handing Toronto its sixth consecutive loss, longest losing streak this season for them. Sparks snapping a season-long six-game losing streak. They beat the Fire by 5, 106-101 for the Fire. That's 5 straight losses. They are 5-15 since the start of June after winning 6 of their first 10 to start the season. Speaking of the Sparks, they've traded 5-time All-Star Kelsey Plum to the Phoenix Mercury. The side's completing the deal this weekend ahead of Sunday afternoon's deadline. Plum, 2-time WNBA champion, out since June 21st because of a lower left leg injury, but expected to return. ESPN's Holly Rowe.
32: The LA Sparks got a great deal for Kelsey Plum. They got a first-round draft pick. A lot of people realize that the Sparks had given away some of their draft, you know, dynamic. They'd given away too many draft picks, and they need those picks back. And so this is a good trade for the LA Sparks. And I do think Kelsey Plum will fit well in Phoenix. We saw Kelsey and Kalia Copper play well together in the Paris Olympics. They were often on the court at the same time, and I thought they were a duo that really worked well together, including Alyssa Thomas on that team. So this is something we've kind of seen proof of concept before.
1: ESPN analyst Monica McNutt, Andrea Carter, Chinne Ogumike.
33: I told y'all that the saxophones were getting a bit louder in Los
2: Los Angeles. But let's break this down, because anytime a player hints, a player that has an expiring deal hints that they may not stay, it puts you in a position where you have to make a trade to get some value back. Because what have we seen? We have seen Candace Parker, Chelsea Gray, NECA, my sister, walk in free agency, and the Sparks got nothing back. And so now you have a player that was number two in scoring when she played, and there is value there. And what is the value you get back? And I think a lot of people are like, oh, like, okay, interesting. A point guard for the future in Okoha Makani, a 2027 first-round pick, in the potential Juju Watkins, Madison Booker, Hannah Hidalgo draft. So that's how I sort of see it shaking. The position of the deal made a move, and then as a result, the Sparks are now fully in a 2.0 rebuild
3: mode. And I'm glad you said that, because I've seen some reaction to this, Strea, being they let her go for nothing. She is on an expiring contract. We have to keep that in mind here.
4: They would have actually gotten nothing.
3: Exactly.
4: If they would have, literally gotten nothing. Yep. So what they let her go for is more than her potentially, like you said, walking for free, like we have seen other superstars do. So something is better than nothing. And when you talk about a potential lottery pick, now they have two potential lottery picks in this next year's draft. That's going to boost this rebuild that they're committing to.
3: How about the Mercury side of all of this, Monty?
6: So at first I was like, okay. Yeah. But then I actually thought back to Kelsey Plum's, not personal best years, but her team best performances. And she's accustomed to playing alongside stars when you look at who she was alongside in Las Vegas. Jackie Young, Asia Wilson, Chelsea Gray come to mind immediately. And so while Phoenix, I'll admit, I've been a little disappointed with them this season because I thought that they had more talent than their record indicates. I don't know that this is going to push them into real contention, but I do think if big changes don't get made, they could make this work.
1: Both the Sparks and the Phoenix Mercury currently outside the playoff picture. Sparks at 11-17. They make the move with the Mercury. Phoenix 11-19. Kelsey Plum joining the Mercury. They play Monday at the Chicago Sky. Things are changing up in Green Bay. What's it all mean? That's next. Sports Center All Night. It's ESPN Radio.
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2: All right, Jay. Another day, another win for the Boston Red Sox. Five straight wins. They sweep the Dodgers in L.A. They are 23-3 in their last 26 games, and they are just a machine that is motoring down the tracks.
3: Yeah, had a chance to do the series where they swept the Yankees at Fenway and those final two games. And the thing about it is Chad Tracy, their manager, was saying if we can just get the offense going with some consistency, we can go on one of those runs, get the streak going, because they were winning two and losing one and, you know, hot and cold. Their pitching had always been stable, and it's continuing that. So he trusted that they could prevent runs. They just weren't scoring. And that has gone away. Four home runs tonight, but they found ways to manufacture runs. They're aggressive on the bases. They don't make a lot of mistakes. And they got the pitching to put up some zeros. And, you know, you have a young guy like Jake Bennett out there who was able to, you know, take a beating one inning and then put up a bunch of zeros, allowing the bats to come around and capture the lead and hold it. So a lot of pieces are working well from a lot of different experience levels.
2: A remarkable turnaround. Four homers, as you alluded to, for the Red Sox in this one. Sadon Rafaela, Willier Abreu, Masataka Yoshida, and Jaron Duran all homering. Now, all was not lost for the Dodgers this weekend. They did pick up Tarek Skubal, who will make his Dodgers debut Tuesday at Wrigley Field against the Cubs.
3: Yeah, it's sort of like, you know, Christmas getting 3,000 presents and then going and, you know, losing at a video game. You're okay, because you got the prize, and the prize was Tarek Skubal. And this is two-time in a row Cy Young Award winner, you know, all-star, a game changer, and one of the bona fide aces in the game. And he goes to a team that's already loaded with pitching, especially once those guys get healthy. So the Dodgers are feeling really good about their chances that just went up. And, you know, they went for it, and they won the best prize of this trade deadline.
2: Once again, our final score, 8-4, the Red Sox finish off a sweep of the L.A. Dodgers. For Doug Glanville, I'm Roxy Bernstein, right here in your home for Sunday Night Baseball, ESPN Radio, and the ESPN app, as we go back to Jay Reynolds in the studio.
1: All right, Roxy, Dodgers are swept for the second time this season, but as you mentioned, they pull off the big trade of the weekend ahead of Monday's deadline. They're the ones who get Tarek Skubal. A lot of exasperated shaking of heads for some onlookers, as Doug Glanville kind of mentioned. As for the baseball reaction, ESPN insider Jeff Passan.
4: It's interesting, Jay, because you look at what the public reaction is, and it's like, was that enough? Industry reaction is a little bit higher here, and a lot of this banks on River Ryan's health. He is 28 years old and still a prospect, which is not something you typically see, but he transitioned from a position player to a pitcher late in his career and has had a lot of injuries. The stuff is undeniable. And when you put him in a rotation that also has Troy Melton and Jackson Jobe, suddenly we're talking about three guys who have fastballs tickling 100 miles per hour. We're looking at a rotation that could be young and dynamic like Pittsburgh. We're looking in an outfield that has Max Clark, who just debuted in center field, Riley Green in left field. You stick Zaire Hope in right field, Kevin McGonigal at shortstop, Dylan Dingler at catcher. The Detroit Tigers could be very good very soon, Jay, and I think that's what this trade gives them. It gives them a path toward being back toward the top of the American League Central.
1: Tarek Skubal, that trade now in the rearview mirror. As for what we can expect as we go through the day on Monday?
4: Luis Arraez has to, Mike, because he is a free agent at the end of this season. And if the San Francisco Giants do not cash in on him, they're just going to leave all kinds of value on the table. And look, the suitors at this point, Philadelphia Phillies, Tampa Bay Rays, there's not a whole lot out there, even though Arraez is at the top of the National League in batting average right now. The profile just doesn't have a lot of need at that position. I'll tell you where there is a lot of need: relief pitching. And that's where Luke Weaver right now is the best available arm on the market.

0: He's got signed for another year. 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Frankly, everyone wants
1: bullpen help.
0: And if they want the best arm that could be available, Adrian Morejon. There was a lot of talk about Mason Miller going from San Diego. That's not likely to happen, but there was more feeling tonight that Adrian Morejon, who's also a free agent after the season, is going to move as well. One of the big questions in baseball right now, are any of the Los Angeles Angels controllable players going to move? That Zach Neto, Jose Soriano, and of course Reed Detmers, who's had a breakout season this year. Teams have had a lot of trouble finding a match with the Angels to this point. Will the prices come down on those guys?
1: Yeah.
0: It's not clear right now, but Adley Rutschman finally. Catchers have been very in demand. The Yankees have been looking for one. The Red Sox have been looking for one. The Rays, even the Pirates have dabbled in here. And while Adley Rutschman's on the injured list right now, he's still one of those guys who, just because of his leadership, because of his switch hitting, because of everything he brings to the team, is going to be tough to pry away from Baltimore and would cost a lot, but could be on the move.
2: Baseball's trade deadline coming up Monday afternoon, 6 o'clock Eastern time. Right now, SportsCenter all night, ESPN Radio. Tigers sending Tarik Skubal to L.A. this weekend. Sunday, Tigers facing the Athletics.
3: The pitch. Swung on, hammered to left. This ball's going to touch down. One hop the wall. Torres is in. Here comes Dingler. McGonagall goes to third, heading towards second and sliding in safely is Eduardo Valencia. Two-run double for Eduardo, his second of the day, and it is 8-0 Tigers in the eighth inning.
2: 97-1, the ticket. Tigers go on to an 11-0 win over the Athletics. Third game this season, scoring double-digit runs while shutting out their opponent. 11-0 win, their largest in a road shutout since a 13-0 win at Arizona in 2024. Yankees and Cubs playing a little tighter game. Yankees with Gerrit Cole on the mound.
4: Did he go? Yes, he did. Bregman down on strikes on the high four-seamer.
5: Just an outstanding sequence here. He goes up to try to get him to swing under the four-seamer. Bregman does not strike out a lot. He does not chase a lot. But that high fastball too often looks too good to hitters, and that's where you get him to chase.
2: Gerrit Cole with five strikeouts in 5 2/3 innings. Gave up four hits and an earned run. Got some offensive support as well.
4: Driven deep to left center field. On the run, PCA looking up. See ya. A long home run for Caballero. And it is 2-0 Yanks.
2: His 11th home run. That one came in the third inning. Yankees win it by that 2-1 count. They finished their 10-game road trip at 6-4. Five of the 10 games on the road trip were decided by one run. Yankees also acquiring infielder Luis Garcia Jr. from the Nationals in exchange for four right-handed pitchers. ESPN analyst Buster Olney.
6: Yeah, the Yankees have still have work to do after adding Garcia. You know, their preference was, I think a month ago, was, yeah, we need to add a right-handed hitter. Well, there just haven't been that many available of any quality. So they get a left-handed hitting Luis Garcia in what has been an excellent year for him. 23 home runs, an adjusted OPS plus of 136.
2: And they get a decent outing from Gerrit Cole on Sunday as well. SportsCenter all night, ESPN Radio. Guardians getting a decent outing from Gavin Williams, 5 2/3, 10 strikeouts as he gets win number 11. Guardians backing him with offense.
3: Now the pitch, and it's drilled to deep center field. Tawa on the run, track, wall, gone! Patrick Bailey hits number 6. He's hit 5 of his 6 home runs left-handed to dead center. Patrick Bailey with a 417-foot home run.
2: Tom Hamilton, WTAM, 1100. Guardians, a 5-0 shutout of Arizona, which managed just 2 hits, tying their fewest in a game this season. Angels shut out the Brewers 3-0. Brewers shut out for the 6th time this season. Angels snapping a 5-game losing streak. Rockies an 8-1 win over Kansas City. 18th time this season they've scored at least 5 runs in an inning. They scored 6 in the 6th inning en route to the 8-1 win. As for the Reds and Pirates,
3: the 1-2. Strike 3 called. Froze him over the inside corner at 99. Chase Burns strikes out the side in the 6th.
2: 9 strikeouts in those 6 innings as the Reds go on to a 10-2 win over the Pirates. 700 WLW. Pirates losing by 8, and they lose their manager, Don Kelly, who was tossed.
1: I just thought that we were unnecessarily putting the players at risk with what was going on out on the field. I mean, the field took a lot yesterday, took a lot today, and I just was confused as to why we didn't pull the tarp in that situation to try to keep the water off the field.
7: What were you told throughout it?
1: That it was supposed to stop raining, and it just didn't stop raining and kept on going, and felt like, you know, we're battling, man. We're fighting, and we've dealt with a lot of injuries, especially on the position player side. And just, you know, in that moment, just didn't feel like it was worth the risk of having, especially a guy like Spence, just coming off the IL, you know, in the box. It was wet. The field, you could see the puddles, and to pull, you know, their guys off the field in the middle of an at-bat, in the middle of an inning, I was frustrated by it.
8: So was that your argument that they should put the tarp on?
1: Yeah, I thought so. I thought we should have put the tarp on prior to that, which sucks for both teams. Like, we lost Murdoch there, too. He would have kept on going, you know, and just didn't think that we can't sustain any more injuries.
2: And Don Kelly didn't see the end of the game either. 10-2 loss to the Reds. SportsCenter all night, ESPN Radio, NFL. Jadeveon Clowney returning to Houston, the team that selected him at the top of the 2014 draft, confirmed the report from the NFL Network this weekend that he'd agreed to a contract with the Texans. The 33-year-old visited the Browns last week, prompting their general manager to tell reporters he was hopeful that the team could strike a deal, but he's headed to Houston. The Packers, right tackle, formerly known as Zach Tom, revealing Sunday that he's got a name change. He's now Zach Bako Biwole. Said it's a nod to his Nigerian ancestry and wants a name that represented his heritage. Fifth-year pro from Baton Rouge had his new last name on the back of his number 50 jersey at practice on Sunday. As for the Packers' offense, that's seeing a little change this year. ESPN Packers reporter Rob Domofsky.
9: It'll be interesting to see if they sort of open the offense up a little bit more. This has been, you know, Matt LaFleur has been a very run-heavy play caller, and you know, a lot of people want him to let Jordan Love cook a little bit more, and it'll be interesting to see if they do that. You know, they've really changed their philosophy sort of on receivers. I mean, last year we got 6'5", 6" guys that could be the guy, and you know, now they've sort of streamlined it to where there's a pretty clear cut top three in Christian Watson, Jaden Reed, and Matthew Golden. And, you know, we'll see if that, you know, sort of works into how Matt LaFleur maybe changes his play calling a little bit. And obviously you throw Tucker Kraft, their tight end, in there. And you've got a pretty clear order of these are the guys that need to get the football. They traded Dontavian Wicks to the Eagles. They let Romeo Doubs go in free agency. So, you know, there's some thinking that it might be a little bit easier for Jordan Love, rather than trying to have to keep a bunch of guys happy while also Matt LaFleur, you know, running the ball all the time.
10: You mentioned Tucker Kraft, Rob, and he's coming off the ACL injury. He's also due for a contract extension. Came off PUP this week. Didn't fully practice, but was doing individual drills. Were you surprised he even did individual drills before the contract was done?
9: Yeah, a little bit, Gabe. It's a thing where, okay, do you, as a player coming off an injury, do you say, well, I'm not going to practice until I get a deal? Or does the team say, well, we need to see you practice until we'll give you a deal? You know, it's you know, a little bit of give and take on both sides. First of all, he came back earlier. Now, it's very limited stuff in practice, but he came back earlier than I think anybody expected. Now, we'll see how long it is before he does, you know, 11-on-11 contact stuff. Probably will be a couple of weeks at least.
10: And it's not the only major ACL that the Packers are dealing with. Micah Parsons working his way back. He's still on PUP. What's the Packers' plan to try to bridge the gap between the start of the season and whenever Micah Parsons becomes available?
9: Yeah, they have some, you know, some serious questions about, you know, who's going to be able to rush the passer. Because, as you know, they traded Rashawn Gary. They let Kingsley Enagbare leave in free agency. You know, a lot of people forget that they spent a very, very high draft pick a couple of years ago. One of the picks they got was moving up in the first round to get the Jets pick at 13 and taking a pass rusher, Lucas Van Ness, who really has been fairly quiet, you know, for his first three NFL seasons. And Micah Parsons, if you listen to him, he keeps talking up Van Ness like he's going to be the next big thing. Well, it's time to see it. They picked up his fifth year option on his rookie contract, and he's in their plans, but he needs to A, stay healthy, and B, probably be the guy who leads this pass rush. They drafted a guy named Denai Dennis Sutton out of Penn State. And then they've got a couple of guys who have been around here for a while in sort of secondary complementary roles. They also have a new defensive coordinator, Jonathan Gannon. It's up to him to kind of cook up some schemes. They've changed basically from a 4-3 to a 3-4 front. So, it's going to have to get creative, and there's going to have to be some guys that contribute and help this defense until Micah's back.
2: 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That's next. 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
26: A better life with Dr. Sanjay Gupta.
27: As a parent, when you send your kid off to school in the morning, you know that they're going to be learning, they're going to be spending time with their friends. But a new study out of UCSF found adolescents are spending an average of 70 minutes of their school day on their phones. Now, some kids will say they need their phones to help with schoolwork, but this study found that they were spending the vast majority of their screen time on TikTok, Instagram, and Snapchat. Not really apps that you're going to be turning to for homework help. Now, the study's lead author said, don't blame kids for using their phones at school. Teach them how to resist them. Focus on what they'd get by putting them aside rather than what you're taking away. Explain how phones could hurt their academic performance, and also remind them of this. Nothing takes the place of real face-to-face friendships. I'm Dr. Sanjay Gupta, helping you live a better life.
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2: 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Got to be honest, it's been a minute since I've been teammates with a Golic. Either of them. But as you may know, Mike Golic, senior and junior, are back here at ESPN Radio together, no less.
4: I never thought the opportunity would come again. Once I left there in 2020, but got a call when the midday show opened up. We had a couple of other opportunities, but ESPN was always the best one. It's, you know, it's where my post-football career started, so I get to come home again. I guess the old has become new again.
5: And really the iteration of Mike and Mike is with your son, Mike Jr. You know how it is, especially when you're a father, you're working with your son. A lot of times you got to carry the load.
4: No. Oh, no. No, he's younger. He's going to get sore legs from carrying me is what he's going to do. It's great working with him, no doubt about it. And it's kind of a unique perspective, a father-son duo on a show, because I don't think there's many shows around the country where one host has changed the diapers of the other host. So, you know, we do have that going for us.
6: All right, hey, if we're going to hear enough about this father-son duo stuff, why don't we actually hear from the son? 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
4: 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But I guess it's kind of a chip off the old block. Like I said, he's the new, I'm the old. Let him carry the show.
2: 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Baseball, Padres, a 5-4 win over the Giants. Padres have won 3 of 4 from the Giants in the series. 8 of their last 9 games are wins. White Sox, a 9-1 win over the Rays. Marlins shut out the Mets 2-0. Mets had the bases loaded. Nobody out in the bottom of the 7th. Did not score. 11th time this season the Mets have been shut out. Cardinals, a 5-1 win over the Blue Jays. As for the top sounds from Sunday, Ed Bankin.
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8: Jay, we start with baseball in Cleveland, where the Guardians got back on track with strong pitching and some power from Patrick Bailey in a win over the Diamondbacks, as heard on WTAM 1100.
18: Now the pitch, and it's drilled to deep center field. Tom on the run. Track. Wall. Gone! Patrick Bailey. It's number 6. He's hit 5 of his 6 home runs left-handed to dead center. Patrick Bailey with a 417-foot home run.
3: Number 4.
8: It may have been a big weekend for the Dodgers on the trade front, but on the field, they suffered a sweep at the hands of the Red Sox. Capped off tonight on ESPN Radio.
18: Sheehan winds the 2-1 pitch. Swing and a ball. Hit well to right toward the line. Hook in. Solo shot for the Red Sox in the 3rd. Fifth for Yoshida, and it's 5-3 Red Sox.
3: Number 3.
8: To the WNBA, where the Lynx are now 25-6 on the season. Sylvia Miles leads Minnesota to a victory over Indiana, as seen and heard on ABC.
18: Coming on a minute to go. Miles through the lane.
3: Number
25: 2.
1: More now on the Red Sox and Dodgers. And while the Red Sox hitters lit up the Dodgers pitchers on Sunday, Boston also shined in the field, as heard on ESPN Radio.
9: The 2-2 pitch. Swing and a ball turned around. Diving stop behind second. Sogard to his feet. Throws out Hernandez at first. Another sparkling defensive play by Boston.
25: Number 1.
1: Finally to Seattle, where the Mariners are making a habit of walk-offs. They got their second in a row on Sunday as they got past the Twins thanks to Colt Emerson. The call from Seattle Sports, 7:10 a.m.
9: The 1-2 on the way to Colt. Here she comes. Swing and a line drive. Base in right field. Here comes Fairchild on the score. Walk-off winner for the second day in a row. Colt Emerson with a screaming line drive. Base hit down the right field line. Walk it off. Mariners win it 7-6 over the Twins this afternoon.
2: Mariners winning with offense. Dodgers winning the Tarek Skubal Stakes. Do they extend him, though? ESPN's Aldin Gonzalez.
10: I don't think they're going to push at all. Number one, they know who his agent is. Tarek Skubal is on the verge of being on the open market where all 30 teams can bid on him, and he wants to be the highest paid starting pitcher in baseball history. So he is not going to sign an extension before that, and the Dodgers know that, and they're not even going to try.
2: The Dodgers get Skubal, but they also get swept this weekend. It's Monday, August 3rd, birthday of Tom Brady, who's 49 today. NFL training camps, baseball trade deadlines, getting busy here in August. Unsportsmanlike is up next. I'm Jay Reynolds, back tomorrow with SportsCenter All Night. 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
26: A better life with Dr. Sanjay Gupta.
27: As a parent, when you send your kid off to school in the morning, you know that they're going to be learning, they're going to be spending time with their friends. But a new study out of UCSF found adolescents are spending an average of 70 minutes of their school day on their phones. Now, some kids will say they need their phones to help with schoolwork, but this study found that they were spending the vast majority of their screen time on TikTok, Instagram, and Snapchat. Not really apps that you're going to be turning to for homework help. Now, the study's lead author said, don't blame kids for using their phones at school. Teach them how to resist them. focus on what they'd get by putting them aside rather than what you're taking away. Explain how phones could hurt their academic performance, and also remind them of this. Nothing takes the place of real face-to-face friendships. I'm Dr. Sanjay Gupta, helping you live a better life.
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19: 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Then the Golics are back. Mike Golic Sr., Mike Golic Jr., back here on ESPN Radio. This, the part of the day that we are in, built by Mike and Mike. We are forever grateful to Golic and Greeny, the Golic family, the Greeny family, everybody involved with these shows. Thank you for giving us this platform, and welcome back. Of course, Rich Eisen, noon until 3 Eastern time. And then you've heard them dominate the weekends. Now you're going to hear them during the week. They are going to be massive. Matt and Myron, our guys, Matt Jones, Myron Metcalf, 3 until 5 Eastern time. Awesome that they are now going to be a part of the weekday lineup. And then, of course, Freddie and Harry will make you laugh 5 until 8 p.m. Eastern. Amber and Ian, 8 Woo. Until 10 p.m. Eastern. All of the great interviews, all the coaches from Coach and Amber with the Heat culture, which I love. And then our guy, Q Myers, of course, Emmett Golden and the crew, 10 p.m. until 1 a.m. Eastern. And then the icon, the mainstay, Jay Reynolds. Sports Center all night, 1 until 6 a.m. Eastern. Best lineup, all of Sports Talk Radio, starting today. Good morning, Smalls. Good morning, Court.
20: Good morning, Court. Good morning, Ev. What a buildup. What a delivery, Evan. And it's worthy of it, because what a lineup that we have here at ESPN Radio. I have to say, the coolest thing about this is that we get to work with our legitimate friends. Mm-hmm. Obviously, you talk about Mike and Mike being a mainstay, setting the table for everything. I don't know Golic Sr. as well as the other new members of our lineup, but I've been a longtime admirer of his work and his career. Mike Golic Jr., a friend for many years. Matt and Myron, obviously friends. And it's so cool that we are friends with all of these amazing talents that we get to just hang out with throughout the entire day and talk sports. It's really a treat, and I'm so excited that it's finally here, the day that we're kicking off our new lineup.
21: You know, when I was at a wedding a couple months ago with Mike Golic Jr.
2: No big deal.
21: No big deal. And it was in Italy, too. Also no big deal.
2: Oh,
21: also
2: my God. No, you're doubling and tripling down.
20: I can guarantee you he was a mainstay on the dance floor.
21: No, so let me tell you, when this man takes his tie off and wraps it around his head and is dancing to Lil Boozy at 1 in the morning, as we were starting to, like, ramp up the night, I had no clue in a couple of months that we would have been teammates. And I'm really happy that both the Golics, I mean, they're such iconic staples to sports radio. We all grew up listening to Mike and Mike. This time slot obviously means so much to the network, means so much to that show specifically. So to see Mike Golic Sr., Mike Golic Jr. come back to ESPN to now be part of our family, I'm excited, because the two of them just have fun. I mean, how cool is it? You get to work with your dad. Like, you got to really love your dad to work with your dad every single day. And to be I've been a guest on their show for a number of years when it's been with other networks. And it's always so fun because they ask great questions, but they keep it in keeping it about sports. I feel like I go in there and I talk about anything other than sports by the time my interview segment's over. So I'm pumped. I'm so excited that they're back here. And maybe Mike Golic Jr. will show up with a tie around his head today. Just, you know, and it would be very apropos.
20: This is a great suggestion.
21: To kick off his career back at ESPN.
20: Well, Courtney, today's a party, and if this is how Gojo parties, I think it's only appropriate that he comes with a tie around his head.
21: I do, too. I think he's listening right now. So please, Gojo, if you're listening, tie around the head.
20: But, Courtney, I love what you said about the Golics, that they're going to bring the information, they're going to bring the opinion, but they're also going to bring fun, because our other teammates who are in their new home here on our ESPN radio lineup, Matt and Myron, also the same thing. You are going to have fun when you tune in to any of the shows on our lineup. Yes, you're going to get the hard-hitting sports talk, but everybody that we just named from top to bottom is a great time, is a great hang, and you're going to feel that when you tune into every single one of our shows.
19: No doubt. I mean, if you listen to Sunday mornings with Matt and Myron, like, it maybe 3 minutes go by before you start to laugh?
20: Correct.
21: Maybe well, you hear Myron's laugh. And
20: yeah, then it's a wrap.
21: It's an immediate trigger for not being able to hold it together. I've done many shows with Myron since 2019 when I joined the network. And there's times where I can't hold it together on air because his laugh just kickstarts something in my brain to where I can't form a sentence after that. Michelle, I mean, heck, we've done shows with him here when he's filled in on Unsportsmanlike and he's reading from Gucci Mane's Guide to Greatness.
20: It's my favorite thing we've ever done.
21: Like, it's the best bit on the network, if I can say so myself. And I know that that's specific to this show. However, he has some really great opinions and some really great one-liners that I can't wait to hear in his new home on Monday afternoon.
19: And you talk about the friendship aspect. Those two are as close as could be. And Matt Jones is a monster in terms of success.
20: Oh,
19: Kentucky
20: absolutely.
19: Sports Radio, everything he's done with wrestling and his sports bars and his obviously his content career. The guy is a machine. NFL podcast. Like, the guy is a monster. And those two together, I mean, it's awesome. It's just leave it on now and keep leaving it on for eternity. Brand new lineup today. It is launch day here on ESPN Radio. And it's a day that I know Michelle was looking forward to, as she didn't know I was here today until she walked in.
20: Did not. What a treat, Ev, to see you.
19: I work here. Just amazing. And happy birthday to Courtney over the weekend.
20: Happy birthday to Courtney. Indeed. Looked like she had a wonderful celebration. So fun. Pumped
21: Thank
20: for you, Court.
21: Thank you.
19: Did you have a big celebration? Big party?
21: We just had a dinner. It was a really nice dinner.
19: Okay. On Saturday night. Dinner, so, good. Yeah. No, you can't have a party.
20: Why?
19: Zero, I don't know how old you are. I'm not going to ask you. But a 0 or 5 party, everything else is celebrate. It's
20: that
19: like a dinner.
20: That is the worst take you've ever had.
19: What?
21: You've had some takes. Really,
19: you're going to do like a 27th birthday party?
20: Life is a celebration, Evan.
19: Oh, come on.
21: It's, you know who you're sitting sitting with right now, Evan? Michelle is the queen of the party.
19: Mm.
21: Every year.
19: 0 and 5.
20: I kind of didn't deliver on the party, but it's delayed, not denied.
19: Well, your birthday hasn't happened yet. You still
20: no,
19: have
20: but remember
19: time.
20: I wanted to plan the big party? It's delayed, not denied. Don't you worry.
21: It'll be next year.
19: No, it can't be next year.
21: Why?
20: It can be whenever I want. It doesn't even have to be on my birthday. It could be on November 4th if I choose. It's a party's a party. Evan.
19: Michelle.
20: Life is hard. Life is really hard. Any reason that you can have to celebrate anything or anyone or your life and infuse some joy into it, you should take it. If you came in one day and you were like, hey, I got 8 hours of sleep today for the first time in 2 months, I'm going to throw a party to celebrate. I'd be like, I'd be there with bells on.
19: I don't get it. You either, if you're like 30, 35, 40, 45,
20: no, it
19: 50,
20: doesn't matter. It doesn't have to be a birthday.
19: You don't do a big party. If you
21: are
19: a
21: you
19: dinner.
21: A whole number only birthday celebrator?
20: This is ridiculous.
21: That's every year that you get to be on this earth is a gift. Every
20: Correct.
21: Trip around the sun is a gift. And
20: Correct.
21: I'll be very honest, Evan. I haven't been a big birthday person. Mm. Usually August 1st, which was Saturday, which is the day of my birth.
19: day of my birth.
21: 2:38 a.m.
20: Nice.
21: Prentice Hospital, Chicago, Illinois.
20: I was also an early morning baby.
21: You know, it makes sense because you work on an early morning radio show or early morning risers.
20: That's
21: because
20: right.
21: of when we were born. But
20: written in the stars.
21: No,
19: what?
21: I've never been a big birthday person. I haven't celebrated it the last couple of years because I've always been working, you know, spending in Canton 2 years ago, and you just go from live shot to live shot. It's middle of training camp. You're exhausted. And this year I said, no, I'm going to do it differently. I'm going to actually celebrate it because I knew that by the time my day was over, because we started training camp and we're in the thick of it right now, but it's early. I'm like, I'm going to have time to go to dinner with my friends, to enjoy it, to actually celebrate what I've accomplished this last year and what I plan to accomplish in the next year. So I'm excited. Now I finally understand why people celebrate their birthdays.
19: I don't get that. Now you understand. So things have changed for you to
20: Yeah, she
19: your
20: did it.
19: Person.
20: And she had a wonderful time.
19: Okay. All right.
20: Maybe you should try it. Your birthday's
19: thanks.
20: Coming up too.
19: No, it's not. We're skipping it this year.
20: Why?
21: Enough.
19: I have no interest in doing anything.
21: Why did you come into this Monday morning as the fun police
19: What do you mean today? I came in here in 1980 as the fun police.
20: I'm saying Evan, he is the fun police.
21: This is the worst way to start off the week.
19: I am so excited about this lineup.
1: Yeah, every show is so fun. Also, birthdays suck.
19: No, Cam.
21: That's exactly the
20: thing. Thank
21: energy.
20: You, Cam.
19: No,
20: bro,
19: I guarantee you most people agree with me out there that you do not over-celebrate for a non-zero, non-five birthday.
1: People can do what they want. I don't need the excess, but like, if you're saying you can't have a birthday party just because you're not 35,
21: you're not a whole number. Evan's a whole number only guy.
1: Every number is a whole number.
19: Renting or reserving a place?
21: No, it's not. That's not. That literally is not true. Not every number is a whole number.
1: Well, yeah, 34 and a half isn't a whole number, but 35 is.
19: Wait a second. What I'm saying is not, hey, it's my birthday. We're all going to this restaurant, this bar, this game, whatever it is. I'm saying whatever birthday it is. If you're going to rent something out, I reserve this space at this place for my birthday. You're doing that for a birthday that ends in a zero or a five. You're not for your 37th, 47th, 57th birthday. You're not saying, hey, I rented out this space. We're going all in.
20: Why not?
19: Because no one does that. You only do it for zero or five.
1: No issues with that.
20: What if on those numbers you were getting married or something?
19: And well, then so that's your wedding. What do
20: correct.
19: You mean?
20: Correct. So you didn't celebrate a milestone birthday and you're like, I'll just do it the following year.
21: Evan, we're not guaranteed tomorrow, the following year,
19: that.
21: The year after that. Celebrate accordingly. Just saying.
20: Evan, you love your wife maybe more than anyone I've ever met.
19: Well, I'd hope there's nobody that loves my wife more than me.
20: Well, you know what I mean. You love being married and you love your spouse. If your spouse said to you, hey, I'm just going to throw out an arbitrary number. For my 32nd birthday, I want to throw a big party.
19: I'd say it's a little weird.
20: You would say that to her.
19: Yeah, I would.
20: But guess what you would be doing? Planning a 32nd birthday party.
19: No, I did a big party for her on a zero or five. That's what I do.
20: But I'm saying if this is what she wanted, you would be supportive of her.
19: Courtney, without getting into your age, was this a zero or five birthday for you?
21: No, and I'm fine. I'm 36 years old. Like, I have not done the birthday party for the zero or five. I turned 30 during COVID. So that was, you know, when the world was shut down, there wasn't much to do for my second to last whole number birthday. And then last year, I think I was working. I had training camp. I did something.
19: Yeah,
21: no,
19: you did. I know exactly what
21: you did. No, I didn't. I did get up that morning, and then I went to Bristol for NFL Live.
1: I just need to establish, Courtney, every number, like 1, 2, 3, 4, 5, those are all whole numbers. You keep saying it like 5 and 10 are the only whole numbers.
19: I'm not asking you to celebrate 35 and a half.
21: No, I'm not saying that. I'm fairly certain here that a whole number is the ones that are divisible by whatever
19: We don't need to go to
1: whole numbers are every number that's not like a decimal or fraction.
3: Google. Here's the one good thing.
1: It is.
3: Here's the one good thing. You're not going to get a math on the Golix. Like, you're not going to get math on the Golix, so you're
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3: Well, you're getting bad.
1: But you're going to get fun because they like birthdays.
19: No, I bet you they would agree with me. I bet you here's my prediction. Golix Senior agrees with me. Golic Jr. disagrees with me.
20: I think Matt and Myron agree with me on both.
19: That's my guess.
20: No. I think
19: we'll ask them.
20: Across the board, everyone's going to disagree with you.
19: Do you agree with what the Dodgers did? Mm. We'll find out next. We're on Sportsmanlike, presented by Progressive Insurance.
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19: 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Matt and Myron, 3 p. to 5 p. Eastern. Of course, Rich Eisen, Freddie and Harry, Amber and Ian, game night, SportsCenter all night, all still a part of it, and us here on Unsportsmanlike, along with Michelle Smallman, Courtney Cronin, and for Chris Canty today, Evan Cohen with you. Dodgers, Tigers, huge move, 6 p.m. Eastern trade deadline today, Major League Baseball, as the Dodgers traded for two-time, the last 2 years, Cy Young Award winner Tarik Skubal from the Detroit Tigers for 3 prospects, and now Skubal, when healthy for the entire staff, joins a staff in LA that has Ohtani, Snell, Glasnow, etc., and Yamamoto obviously as their best pitcher this year, along with Justin Robleski, who was an all-star so far this season, but not as much of a name as maybe the other guys coming into LA. And the Dodgers go out there and get the number one guy on the trade market. You gave a and an eye roll, Smalls. Go ahead.
20: Because of course they did. Of course the Dodgers, the reigning back-to-back World Series champions, who are already positioned to go for a three-peat, they lead the majors in run differential, and they lead the majors in ERA. They are already a formidable team, a star-studded lineup. They add the reigning back-to-back American League Cy Young Award winner to that crop of pitchers that you already just outlined, Evan. It's disgusting. It's annoying. And it's disgusting and annoying because it's the rich getting richer, but it's also disgusting and annoying because the Dodgers technically are doing nothing wrong. They are just better at this than everybody else, but it's not fun. This is not fun. If a billionaire tells you, hey, I just bought another yacht, are you like, wow, amazing, way to go? You're like, cool, rub it in. I don't have air conditioning. That's how I feel as a Cardinals fan. Even though we're having an exciting season compared to what the expectations were, I want to throw that out there. I don't think this is fun for other fans around Major League Baseball. The competitive balance is so out of whack. The Dodgers can get anybody they want. And then you see the return for him. You're like, that's all it took for them to get Skubal? It's just gotten out of control. And the worst part about this is it feels like a lockout is all but signed, sealed, delivered.
0: As a Cubs fan, I'm glad that they kept him away from the Milwaukee Brewers. That's the only part of this that I love. But you know, Michelle, you mentioned competitive balance. In my mind, I think CBT, DBT, EBT, Dodgers in five. They're winning the World Series. They're winning it again. And then we're going to head towards a work stoppage next year. And we're going to be wondering, how did we get here? How does this one team, with a payroll that's higher than anybody else's in baseball, continually do this year after year after year? And other teams in baseball can't seem to figure out how to get on the Dodgers' track towards success. You have to give them credit here. They don't ever draft high. They focus heavily on player development. They haven't drafted high. They're not a team that tanks. They do it the right way within the parameters of what's allowed. It's the fact that nobody else is doing, outside of the Mets, what they spend, and that doesn't seem to work out ever. Evan, you know that well. Nice. But it's frustrating because other teams, the fans of other teams, look at this and say, well, why can't we be more like the Dodgers? Why can't we go out and go get the best player available? This is one of the greatest pitchers ever to be traded. And to do this as an insurance policy, which is what the Dodgers are doing right now, because we don't know how Shohei is going to come back as a pitcher once his knee puts him in a position where he can go back to being part of the rotation. Tyler Glasnow and Blake Snell are just now starting their rehab assignments. To get somebody that you might have 5-6 outings before the playoffs even begin, what is that, 28 innings, 30 innings, to get him into the fold at the price in which you got him? Like, they're just playing 40 chess while everybody else is trying to catch up, and I don't feel like, before the lockout, any other team will.
19: So I just want to be clear before I go against what both of you said. You both think there's going to be a lockout, and this is your example. So if he was traded to the Rays, we wouldn't have a lockout, just so I'm understanding this.
0: We would have a lockout anyway.
19: Okay, so then that's it. We cannot attribute the lockout to this.
0: No, but nobody's attributing the lockout to this. We're saying that we're going to have a three-time champion before then we have a labor stoppage next year. That's
19: Understood.
0: Not great for fans. It's not great for the competitive balance.
19: Unless we don't. Just to be clear, your team, Chicago Cubs, mm-hmm. who spend over 200-something million, traded for a pitcher that is more expensive than the Dodgers traded for. Kevin Gausman from the Blue Jays makes significantly more money than the $9-plus million that Tarek Skubal currently makes. Go ahead.
20: No, I'm sorry. Go ahead.
19: Go.
20: You're referencing another big major market team that has a higher payroll.
19: Okay.
0: Focus on the first team that you mentioned there, the Tampa Bay Rays. Focus on those sorts of teams.
19: Yeah. So there are multiple teams across this sport that shouldn't exist. That's obvious. They expanded for the sake of expansion, not for the sake of return on investment, even though many of those small market teams actually make a lot of money, as we've seen, or smaller market teams or teams that don't spend. I know I was there in South Florida when the Marlins made an insane amount of money by not spending a lot of money. That is the system that is allowed. Tarek Skubal is a two-time Cy Young Award winner. The reality is the LA Dodgers are as good at finding guys in their system that make no money as they are at finding guys that make a lot of money. In addition, why are we not mad at the Tigers? Did someone say that they had to trade him? Did Rob Manfred say you must trade him? Or could they have re-signed him? Which, by the way, they still could re-sign him after this season. Why are we not mad at the team that trades him?
20: We are mad. The package that they got in return was quite frankly shocking.
19: Okay. Well, we also don't know how they're going to play out, right? Maybe these three guys are going to become great.
20: But there should have been a bidding war for a pitcher of this caliber, was not.
19: But there probably was, but maybe not to the level that you are satisfied with.
0: Not everybody has the farm system, too. You just mentioned. We talked about player development. Not everybody has that of the Los Angeles Dodgers and the prospects that they're getting back in Detroit.
19: So the LA Dodgers are playing by the rules, acquiring the best players in the sport by using players that are drafted and developed in their minor league system to acquire those that are better than them in this moment. And yes, the counter, as your co-host on Sunday mornings, Peter Burns, and I went back and forth on Twitter, Courtney said to me yesterday, the reality is if they end up pretty good with the Tigers, they can go back to the Dodgers one day. That is true because they have more money because they have done this better. That is not the Dodgers' fault. That is Major League Baseball's fault. Someone will have to explain to me why the teams that literally never spend are still in this sport. If it's an uncapped sport, why do we have teams in markets that cannot afford them? Someone needs to explain that one to me. I would be more
20: upset. So you're going to wipe out organizations?
19: Why are they there in the first place?
20: Why would that be
19: the
20: solution?
19: Do you think
20: solution?
19: The Colorado Rockies and Florida Marlins at some point here will win a World Series in the near
20: no.
19: future? Do you think the Rays, who are awesome every year, will win a World Series? There's a possibility.
20: They have a better shot.
19: Okay, great. You know what would be amazing if they did this year? If Tarik Skubal was traded to the Tampa Bay Rays, I promise you, we would not spend as much time on this as we will today. I promise you that.
20: Of course not.
19: And the reality is, this is awesome for baseball. It's not just good for baseball. Mm. It's awesome for baseball. Because now, everyone is either going to love the Dodgers or hate the Dodgers. And when someone, if someone were to take them down, like the Blue Jays did almost last year in the World Series, it is a massive story. Baseball should be thrilled that this is happening because it's awesome for the sport. We have the most polarizing team in all of sports right here.
20: You just said if the Tampa Bay Rays ended up getting Skubal, we wouldn't spend as much time on it.
19: Not
20: and it
19: even
20: wouldn't
19: close.
20: Be as polarizing. You're talking about an organization that has made the best with what they have and has been very shrewd in their player development and player acquisition, and the organization still hasn't won a World Series. That's vastly different, adding a pitcher of that caliber to that organization as they go out and try to win versus an organization that it's like Christmas morning every day when you look at their lineup with all the big names that they have who have won back-to-back World Series.
19: So get in touch with the Rays and find out why they didn't offer their best prospects. Find out why the Brewers didn't offer their best prospects.
20: But you're talking about the reaction to the deal and why people are upset. It's because he was added to a team that already won back-to-back World Series and was the favorite to win a third.
1: Evan,
20: this pushed them over the edge in a very significant way. And as a fan, it's not fun if you think you know the ending. It's not fun if it's a foregone conclusion.
19: Shohei Ohtani, Yamamoto, Skubal, Justin Robleski. Those four starters, just to be clear, around the room, would you be upset if they were on your team? Cardinals for you?
20: Of course not.
19: Cubs for you?
0: No.
19: Mets for me?
0: Not.
19: No. And the answer is no. So we're all like, then it's a fraudulent argument. We're just mad that it's not our team. If it was our team, we wouldn't sit there. My team, by the way, the Mets, tried to do this and failed miserably at this. Andrew Friedman is significantly better at his job
20: He's
19: than David
20: than
19: Stearns
20: else.
19: Is at his. Right? You also have to pick the right players.
20: It's also easier to be this good. And yes, I don't want to take anything away from the Dodgers. They are excellent at player development. They draft and develop the right guys, and that gets lost in the shuffle. But it gets lost in the shuffle because you also, on top of that, are acquiring every big name, and you're deferring all this money, and you're shaking your head.
19: There's no way having all the money is easier than having no money in a sport. I know that sounds crazy. I have been told by a general manager who had it and multiple other people, the unbudgeted teams are the ones that everyone scrutinizes every single move. The budgeted teams, no one scrutinizes. No one's scrutinizing the Rays moves, the Brewers moves, or the Rockies or the Marlins. The Mets, the Yankees, the Cubs, and the Dodgers, the unbudgeted, unlimited funds, you have to get 26 of 26 players right. That's actually way harder.
20: Okay, but you're talking about what the front offices do and how we grade their job, okay? When we talk about NFL teams, if we're talking about Courtney and the Chicago Bears, and if they drafted Caleb Williams and they whiffed on him, which they did not, we would say, you guys can't evaluate talent. This is the Bears once again whiffing on a quarterback. It's not the right person in the job. We would judge just their execution of the plan and their evaluation of the player because they're all fishing from the same pond.
19: For some teams.
20: But in baseball, no one is fishing from the same pond that the Dodgers are. The Mets, maybe, and they're not as good. So you can look at them squarely and say, you guys are not as good at this.
19: That's right.
20: You cannot look at some of these other teams and make that same declaration. You can't say the same thing about the Guardians or the Nationals. They're not fishing in the same pond. So the way that we evaluate the way that they draft and develop and the way that their front office makes moves is not the same because they do not have the same resources. It's like saying, it's like talking about not being able to get into the right school because you don't know the right people or you didn't go to the right high school. You're at a competitive disadvantage.
0: And this is the problem with baseball right now. Michelle just laid out the perfect argument for why all the other owners outside of Los Angeles Dodgers are going to say, we need to be a hard capped sport. We need a level playing field. Enough is enough.
19: Yeah, but it's not the Dodgers. And I don't mean to cut you off. We got a break, Court, so you'll continue that conversation coming up. But none of this is the Dodgers' fault. They're allowed to do this. We're unsportsmanlike, right. 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
4: I read this interesting story the other day, which was written by a colleague of mine, about why so-called, quote, admin nights are the new book club for busy adults. Now, I learned this is a term coined by journalist Chris Collin, who wrote about this life hack in the Wall Street Journal. An admin night is when people come together for a night, a fun night, while holding one another accountable to an assignment. The ones usually considered back burner tasks, the ones that you've been putting off. The person you choose to do an admin night with matters a lot, because that's your accountability partner. That's what one person told us. People love the social aspect because it can bring these boring tasks to light, make them feel more fun, and where you go matters as well. You need to have enough space and hopefully not too many distractions. And again, don't forget to leave some time for fun. I'm Dr. Sanjay Gupta, helping you live a better life.
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0: To number one. These are the Michelle Smallman Power Rankings.
12: Of course, that list. The only list that matters.
13: What? I'm from the loop, and I'm proud. It is time for my Power Rankings here on Unsportsmanlike. Alongside Courtney Cronin and Evan Cohen, I am Michelle Smallman. And today, ladies and gentlemen, my Power Rankings are the top five reasons that the Dodgers have ruined baseball.
14: Oh, my God. I disagree. I haven't even heard.
13: But I would like to start with a caveat. No, this is important, and you'll like it. Technically, the Dodgers have done nothing wrong. They're excellent at what they do. They are head and shoulders above everybody else. And not only do they have the funds to acquire the biggest stars, but they're just ridiculously good at player development. So I want to make that abundantly clear. They are not doing anything wrong. So this is really tongue-in-cheek, but also a true expression of my annoyance at how dominant they are. But I want to make that clear. All right, let's kick things off.
0: Number five.
13: There's no competitive balance, and that's not fun for fans. Would you want to go to a movie if you knew what the ending was, but you were hoping for a surprise? No, you don't. When the Dodgers add Skubal to the best lineup in baseball, to the team that just won back-to-back World Series and is primed to win a third, you feel as if you already know the ending. It's defeating for every other fan base in Major League Baseball, and sports is supposed to be the best reality show that there is. If that is taken away, the spontaneity and the surprise and the drama of the outcome of the playoffs and subsequently the championship, it stinks. And that's what the Dodgers have seemingly done. Number five.
14: Yeah, they don't have the best record in baseball. The Brewers do. So when we're saying no competitive balance, we're talking about the second best team in the

0: for it. Half game, but still.
1: Let's see who wins it all. Courtney, anything to add before I move on?
2: I mean, yeah, the sport lacks competitive balance from where the haves and the have-nots, the gap between them is so significant that it's part of the reason why we're headed towards a lockout next year. So, yeah, agree with everything you said.
1: Next one.
3: Number four.
1: Okay, there's a lot of nuance and context to this one, but we're running late on time, so I'm going to try to condense it. Do we know that Major League Baseball helped out the Dodgers back in the day, and that's why they're able to be in this position? When we talk about their ownership group and this organization being so sound, we forget about what life was like for the Dodgers before the Guggenheim partners, before Mark Walter. Let's not forget that they were almost bankrupt during the McCourt era. It was bad. Remember the divorce and all the financials? It was very sticky. So Major League Baseball is like, well, this is one of our crown jewel franchises. We can't have this happen. So they made a rule that helped them. It was decided back in 2013 that the Dodgers would be entitled to treat their media revenue as a maximum of $84 million for revenue sharing purposes. Basically, this helped them adjust what they were getting from a revenue standpoint from the TV deal, and they underreport their earnings. So this lowers what they owe to Major League Baseball's revenue sharing pool, despite their higher income. So they have a competitive advantage that was set in place back in the day by Major League Baseball to get them out of bankruptcy.
0: So let's make sure I understand this, just simpler terms. They can make $500 million off of TV deals, but only have to pay $84 towards the revenue sharing.
1: Basically.
0: Yeah. I mean, and $500 is a made-up number. Yeah, that doesn't seem right. Not the first time baseball has done weird ownership stuff in terms of go look at a three-way deal amongst owners between the Marlins, Red Sox, and Expos back in the day. This ain't the first time, and it won't be the last time there's weird things going on in terms of the ownership stuff.
2: Well, this is the reason that their TV package stinks. And has for a long time. When you have all the RSNs and everybody playing on a non-level playing field, this is the type of thing that you can circumvent the rules with, which I know, Michelle, you said they're not doing anything wrong, but this was absolutely shady business back in the day to like give them some help under the table that's helped them build up the fact that they have this $180 million luxury tax now, which is a lot more about the rest of baseball than it does about the Dodgers.
1: Next one.
3: Number three.
1: Players are willing to take less to play there, which impacts future contracts and the market around the league. When free agents have an option to choose where they want to go and the Dodgers are on the board, why would you ever pick anywhere else? You're going to get absolutely paid. You get to live in a major market, which obviously helps your business dealings outside of your contract, and you're likely going to win a World Series or at least be put in an amazing position to do so. That also disrupts the competitive balance in baseball when there's this one place that is such a great destination to satisfy everything that you want.
0: So we're going to hold it against the Dodgers that people want to play there for less?
1: Because they have the funds to pay them also in a different way.
0: Okay. Is that not... I mean, that's allowed. Again, your initial point...
1: I said it was allowed.
0: I know, but this is where this is like... It's almost unfair that the Dodgers are getting heat for just being smarter at what's allowed than others.
2: They're playing within the rules, but I'm confused, Michelle. So you're saying... Players taking less because they see a path towards winning a championship, that's why they're ruining baseball? Because don't we see this in other sports? When super teams get formed and guys... Look at LeBron James. He took a two-year, $8 million veteran minimum contract to go join the 76ers because he sees a path towards winning a championship. Who knows if it's realistic, but are they ruining basketball? Do we have that same... It's the only
0: good
2: one I don't
0: Courtney.
2: Know.
1: If they were winning every single year, we would complain about it in a different way. The Sixers have been a forlorn franchise for some time. We talk about them being cursed. We talk about them being broken. It's a different reception from fan bases when it's a team that's been down and out, that's acquiring all the talent and finally has a shot at winning. It's not as fun when everybody wants to join the party because they want to grab a ring.
0: Yeah, some would say, I would be some, it's more fun that we have a hero and a villain. And the hero is everyone else, the villain are the Dodgers. So we all have a rooting interest in the Dodgers, good or bad, is how I would look at it. Number two, Smalls.
3: Number two.
1: They can outspend anybody and they defer so much money. We talked a lot about how they're fishing in a different pond than everyone else based on what they can spend. But also the fact that all these players are willing to defer so much money. The Dodgers now they owe over $1.1 billion in deferred money. They're going to be making payments to so many of their players until the 2040s. Not every team has that advantage.
0: Again, I got to ask the same question over and over again. Are the Yankees not allowed to do that? Are the Yankees allowed to do that? Are the Mets allowed to do
2: that? Every team is allowed to do that.
1: This is a collection of annoyances, Evan.
0: Okay.
1: And finally.
3: Number one.
1: There's going to be a work stoppage. We were already trending towards that anyway, but with this, the owners feel like they have a sound argument as to why they need to really push for a cap in this sport. Teams that don't have the same financials as the Dodgers are going to look at this Scooble deal, in addition to everything else I just outlined, and say, we can't compete with them, and it's hurting the overall product.
0: So obviously I disagree because of the fact that I think that even if this trade doesn't happen, or if he goes to the Rays, I still think lockout is on the table. But I wonder something. Do the other owners like this?
1: The Scooble move?
0: Does it help their argument?
1: Big time.
0: Even though it's completely illogical that it would because of the finances that the Dodgers... If they let him walk after this year, they'll spend, what, $3 to $4 million total on him? It's not like they're spending so much in baseball terms. So I do wonder, because this could be the face of a lockout, but not the reality as to why the lockout exists. I do wonder if other owners are like, you know what? Just let them go there because then we get closer to what we want long term.
1: I think you're absolutely right on that. When you add the reigning back-to-back AL Cy Young Award winner to a rotation that already leads the majors in ERA, if they three-peat, the owners are like rubbing their hands together. They're like, yes, this is our argument. Sign, sealed, delivered. This is turnkey for us.
0: Yeah, and I think it's ridiculous because he's not making that much money. They gave up three prospects, and they may not even have him next year. I mean, they could have him next year, but they may not. As Courtney mentioned, and Buster Olney did a great job of pointing this out all throughout the ESPN programming over the weekend, it's basically we have the two-time Cy Young Award winner for the postseason, 3, 4, 5 starts, whatever it is, or appearances, and we're not paying that much. So the question is now for you guys... At 888-SAY-ESPN, 888-729-3776. Dodgers are good or bad for baseball right now? Are the Dodgers good or bad for baseball right now? 888-SAY-ESPN, 888-729-3776. We'll get your phone calls in coming up. 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
14: Back in 2019, I made a documentary for HBO called One Nation Under Stress. And what was true then is still true now. Money and financial problems are consistently ranked as the number one cause of stress in the United States. And a brand new study out of the Mayo Clinic found that worrying about money may age the heart even faster than traditional risk factors. Unlike an acute stressor, such as a short-term work deadline or a brief illness, financial strain is often chronic and ongoing. And because money affects so many aspects of daily life, financial stress can be difficult to escape. Even so, financial stress does not mean you're doomed. Just means you need to double down on the things you know are good for heart health: diet, exercise, sleep, and of course, not smoking. I'm Dr. Sanjay Gupta, helping you live a better life.
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0: 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Certainly tuned into this conversation along with Michelle Smallman, Courtney Cronin, in for Chris Canty, Evan Cohen with you as the Dodgers get Tarik Skubal. 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The Golics are back, baby. Senior and junior, 10 a.m. to noon Eastern time. Rich Eisen, 12 until 3 Eastern time. Then Matt and Myron, you hear them Sunday mornings on ESPN Radio. They come to Monday through Friday, right into Freddie and Harry. On speaking of Monday through Friday, on that Love Friday, of course, Amber and Ian, a little Heat culture and coach. And then Q Myers from Vegas. Game night, 10 p.m. Eastern time. And our guy, Jay Reynolds, Sports Center all night, 1 a.m. to 6 a.m. Eastern, leading into us. How awesome is that? 888-SAY-ESPN, your telephone number to join the show. Dodgers, good or bad for baseball? Steve in Kansas, listening on 100.7 in Kansas. Go ahead, Steve.
15: First of all, guys, I am so stoked about the Golics coming back.
0: It's awesome.
15: It's going to be amazing. And Smalls, once again, I agree with you.
1: Thank you, Steve.
15: It is bad for baseball, and I agree with you more than I do my wife.
0: Oh my God.
1: I love that, Steve.
0: Steve, let me quote the Backstreet Boys. Tell me why. Why is it bad for baseball?
15: It's because of all the money. I mean, it's just ridiculous. They just buy World Series. I mean, they bought the last two, and they're going to buy another one.
0: But when we say buy a World Series, and thank you for the phone call, like, Courtney, yes, they are spending a lot of money. But why does the team that spends the money get the blame versus the teams that don't spend the money getting more blame? Like, isn't anything in any industry out there? We're in broadcast. Let's just use us. Businesses like our great company here at ESPN spending more at broadcast would be great for those in broadcast. Wouldn't we then look down upon those that aren't interested in spending? Why are we mad at the Dodgers but okay with the Tigers or the Pirates? I don't get it.
2: Well, as a Mets fan, I'm sure that this hits close to home for you because your team does spend. They have a huge payroll, and they don't do anything with that payroll. They don't even make the playoffs. So they're not the only ones who spend. They're the ones who spend a lot. And I do think there's nuance to it because the way that they defer these payments, when that Shohei contract came out 3 years ago, when he gets a $700 million deal and we find out he's going to get paid till he's like 50-something years old, it's like, well, how are they doing that and other teams can't? You should be mad at the owners here of the other 29 teams in Major League Baseball for not being able to do what the Dodgers are doing, because they're doing it within the rules. But it creates this super team. That's why people get upset with it. They're spending and spending at a level that others should be able to if you are a professional sports team in any league. But because there's no hard cap, the playing field is off. The reason the NFL is so successful is because week 18, every single year, you've got teams that are vying for a playoff spot. You've got parity. You've got a collection of teams that feel like they're a lot closer than the gap between the Dodgers and the Marlins right now. That's why it's frustrating, Evan. You can't, like, don't hate the player, hate the game. And the game right now is the unlevel playing field in an uncapped sport that's headed towards a lockout.
1: Evan, you said we should be mad at the other teams that aren't spending.
0: Yeah.
1: The Dodgers can go out and buy a Lamborghini. Teams like the Guardians are shopping for a Toyota Camry. And shout out to them, because that's a good car. But if we're going in a speed race, they cannot shop at the same dealership. Or if they do, then they cannot field the same team around the Lamborghini. That's the problem, is that they're not shopping at the same stores because the budget is different.
0: You know what the best part about that example is? Imagine when the Toyota Camry figures out a way of beating the Ferrari, the Lamborghini.
2: Yeah, by ripping the governor off of the car. And that's what Major League Baseball can do. But for whatever reason, like the analogy there, they just have not done that yet. And they won't, because the owners don't want to spend. There's 29 other owners, or let's say 28, but I'm going to throw your Mets in this example here. There's other owners who don't want to spend, who don't want to be forced to do things the way the Dodgers are doing. Because they have such a head start, a lead in front of all these other teams to be able to spend, and other teams don't feel like they're ever going to be able to catch up to that.
0: Let's talk with James in Kansas City, listening on 810 in KC. Morning, James. Dodgers, good or bad for baseball?
16: For me personally, I think it's great for baseball, because I look at it this way. Just because you spent all this money doesn't buy you championships. And you'll find out when these teams, these big teams like the Dodgers, the Yankees, the Mets, the Cubs, they can spend all the money they want. But when they lose, I get so happy and so excited that you spent all this money and you lost. So to me, it's great for baseball, and I'm looking forward to them losing in the playoffs. I don't think they're going to lose in, like, the first round, because you only play five games and it's the best of three, and then the next round. But when they get to the World Series and they get their butts kicked by some scrub team in the American League, because the American League ain't that great, it's going to be fantastic for me. So I think it's great for baseball.
0: That's the point. Right there is the point. If you just take the Dodgers out of the postseason right now, let's just eliminate. Let's pretend they don't exist, okay? And the postseason, you have Tampa, the White Sox, the Astros, the Braves, the Brewers, and let's say the Diamondbacks as the division winners here, okay? And then the wild cards, you got the Yankees and the Red Sox as well as the Guardians, and you have the Cubs, Diamondbacks, and Phillies. Mm-hmm. Who are you rooting against? Not who are you rooting for. Who are you rooting against?
2: I was personally rooting against the Brewers.
0: Okay. Will the masses be rooting against the Brewers?
2: No.
0: Okay. Smalls, who are you rooting against? Okay, this is the point. This is the point. This is why it's great. Either love them or hate everyone. Kansas City, that last caller called from Kansas City. Mm-hmm. We are at a point where everyone is either rooting for or against the Chiefs. Obviously, we're at a point forever. Everyone was rooting for or against the Patriots. In the NBA, it's weird. Eight different champions in 8 years. They could say it's great. I don't personally feel it's great. I think the dynastic runs are better because you have the super team that people can root for and against.
1: People rooted against the Patriots because they thought they were cheaters.
0: Okay, so then but I said the Astros and you didn't say a word.
1: But I'm just saying, you're talking about that vitriol that fans had. It wasn't just because the Patriots were dominant. It's because they thought that they cheated to win.
0: Okay, great.
1: Same thing with the Astros. And great. With the Dodgers, even though it's in the parameters of the rules, it feels like cheating. It feels like they're doing something nefarious, even though they are not.
0: Feels like cheating and cheating are two separate
1: things. I totally agree with you. I make that abundantly clear. I'm just telling you the way it's received for most fans across Major League Baseball.
0: Yeah, go ahead.
2: Just to be fair, like what our caller from Kansas City said, it isn't a guarantee that this leads them to a World Series. Don't forget, Rojas and Pajes, if they didn't make those plays last year, they lose that World Series to Blue Jays. So it's not a guarantee, but it gives them a damn good chance to get there.
0: And the moment that they get eliminated, people like you both and Pat Costello and others who are dying for this not to work, celebrate in a way they wouldn't otherwise. We're on Sportsmanlike, presented by Progressive.
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14: Back in 2019, I made a documentary for HBO called One Nation Under Stress. And what was true then is still true now. Money and financial problems are consistently ranked as the number one cause of stress in the United States. And a brand new study out of the Mayo Clinic found that worrying about money may age the heart even faster than traditional risk factors. Unlike an acute stressor, such as a short-term work deadline or a brief illness, financial strain is often chronic and ongoing. And because money affects so many aspects of daily life, financial stress can be difficult to escape. Even so, financial stress does not mean you're doomed. Just means you need to double down on the things you know are good for heart health. Diet, exercise, sleep, and of course, not smoking. I'm Dr. Sanjay Gupta, helping you live a better life.
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0: Happy Monday morning, everybody. Welcome into Morning Jocks. Conrad Van Order and Damian Mitchell with you here as we start another week. And we enter the month of August, which is just a fantastic news because, as we all know, right, before this month is up, we will have officially started the college football season. So it is right around the corner. I know a lot of people going back to school this week. So we're going to start getting back into those fall routines, and it'll feel like it always should. And we'll be watching football here before we know it. So practice is going to start. Fall camp's going to start this week for a number of teams. I know UAB, they're getting underway today. You got Auburn on Wednesday, Alabama on Thursday. So those are just some of the, start dates for fall camp. Once we start, you know, first couple of days, just getting into the groove of things, and then hopefully, you know, middle of next week, we're really starting to get some updates and get a feel for how some position battles are going to shake out and how some guys are coming along, things like that, for a bunch of programs across the state and the Southeastern Conference. So going to be a lot of fun. Appreciate y'all being here with us. I know a lot of people probably starting to get back engaged a little bit. You know, maybe you took the summer off, took the off season off, and now want to get back in the swing of things, see what's going on with Alabama, Auburn, or whoever it is that you root for. So we appreciate you all being with us here today, and it's your lucky day because you're going to be with us for 4 hours today. So me and Damian going to have you covered from 6 until 10 as we'll take over for McElroy and Kublik in the morning as well. And we've got plenty to talk about. There's no doubt about that. So a lot of action over the weekend and some big surprises that will have major implications on the college football season, not only coming up this year, but for the foreseeable future, it appears, Damian. So hope everyone had a fantastic weekend, and without further ado, we will we'll get into the big news, the things that you missed over the weekend, perhaps. And we'll start back on Friday night, actually, because this is something that we spent a lot of time talking about last week, and it felt like we were maybe kind of closing the book on this chapter of events. And by that, I mean the Protect College Sports Act, because, you know, we had found out that essentially the SEC and the Big Ten, they were, you know, it felt like kind of just running out the clock on Congress. And they had conversations with their presidents, their athletic directors late last week, but they were not having any sort of a formal vote on whether they were going to publicly support this bill or not. And the people on Capitol Hill essentially said, all right, well, you know, we've given you a couple deadlines. We haven't heard an answer from you by those deadlines, so it's going to be really difficult to move forward with this before they go into their month-long recess, which officially starts this Friday, August the 7th. Well, lo and behold, late on Friday night, the Big Ten and the SEC actually revealed a joint statement saying that they were now in favor of the Protect College Sports Act, and they support it, and they want this thing to move forward. So they posted this around the interwebs, so to speak. This is the statement from the conferences. It says, quote, the Big Ten Conference and Southeastern Conference support the Protect College Sports Act as currently drafted, following detailed and productive negotiations with Senators Cruz, Cantwell, and Schmidt and their respective staffs. We appreciate the substantial work that has gone into this effort, end of quote. So definitely a massive 180 there, kind of in the 11th hour, Damian, and something that it had appeared again that this was dead in the water. It was, you know, an interesting conversation. There were, you know, some good ideas that put in place in there, but ultimately it felt like every time, you know, they would go back and revise something, the SEC and Big Ten would find another issue with it. But ultimately, they were given the language that they needed in the deal or in the bill regarding third-party NIL deals, and essentially the idea that programs could go and have loopholes around the salary cap, so to speak, the hard cap on what they're going to be able to spend on their roster. And that's why, you know, going back a couple years, right, everyone thought, oh, well, you're going to spend $20 million on your football team, and that's going to be the cap. And now you've got Texas and, you know, LSU and Texas Tech and A&M and who knows who else, but all these programs that are spending, you know, $40, $50 million on their roster, and it's because they have found loopholes and ways to get around that cap through other opportunities, NIL opportunities they can offer their players, and now it seems like this bill is going to be done with that. So that is where we ultimately stand today. And we'll see. They still got to get this thing to the floor. It's still got to get 60 votes to pass and move on up through the food chain. So this is still just kind of the first part of this. But there's layers to this and the things that it worked out. But I did see where Senator Schmidt, he made some comments with Ross Dellinger, and he said that not only did he think it would get the 60 votes to move up the chain, it would get potentially as many as 80 is what they're being told. So we will continue to follow this and see if they're able to get something done by Thursday before they go out of town for a month. But not something that I think many people were expecting to see on Friday night, nonetheless.
1: Yeah, that's 100% fact, because I thought this was dead in the water. I thought, Petiti and Sankey, they were just going to let it go by the wayside and like, hey, get back to us in, November, December, when we actually have some time. But I guess going into, because again, we were live, and it kind of felt as though as we were getting to Friday, and I think it was Pat, there towards the end was like, hey, maybe, Greg Sankey has kind of looked at it and had some conversations with the board and kind of seeing where everything is going. But then, like you said, Friday night to kind of get that information of, okay, the Big Ten and SEC are on board with this. So I guess we'll be kind of sitting on pins and needles the next couple of days, just trying to see when this is going to take effect. When do they finally get it to the floor and, they get their required 60 votes. But all in all, I mean, I think if you're the SEC and the Big Ten, the deadlines really didn't mean anything to y'all, obviously. So you got to look at it as okay, we'll get back to you when we finally have some time to really look down, look at it and kind of iron out these details. And I think that all in all, they are trying their best to find the most effective way to kind of get they're pinpointing on the salary cap circumvention. That's kind of the loopholes around it, where there's got to be some sort of checks and balances that go along with not just, the ones that have the money, but also kind of the ones that, are in the lower tier of some of these major conferences. Because, like we talked about, with LSU, and I mean, we heard Steve Sarkisian talk about Texas and how they had to enact a salary cap essentially for some of their roster spots. And it's unique. I'm interested to see how this looks like moving forward, because I do think, we saw even from the birth of NIL, it went from, okay, hey, we're having conversations of players making some extra money and kind of doing, promo runs and shaking hands, kissing the babies and all that. And then, you get some bread. Then it straight up just turned for pay for play. Then it turned into that. Mm-hmm. So what are the kind of the, are we going to start to eliminate some of the gray area as far as it moving forward? Because if it's a hard cap, it's got to be like, hey, this is exactly what you're going to be able to spend. Nothing else. Don't start looking for third parties, private equity, collective bargaining. No, this is the number that you, each team or each program is responsible for. How you delegate it, it's completely up to you. So now are we going to be looking at, 3 to 4 years of saying hey, 20 million or 22 million, whatever, that's going to be the number, and nobody else is going to have any more than that. But I do think that a lot of these college administrators, they're going to play by the rules as much as they can. But if they find any sort of wiggle room as far as generating more revenue, they're going to take full advantage of it. But I'm interested to see what the language is going to look like moving forward, because again, you're going to have to find a way to regulate this between, the Big Ten, ACC, Big 12, all of these guys are going to have to operate under a certain law, a certain standard, and is the NCAA going to withhold those things? So I'm just interested to see where this goes moving forward, because, again, with the Big Ten and the SEC kind of holding all of the cards, whatever they really lean into, that's what's going to be the focal point moving forward for the NCAA.
0: Yeah, so, and like you said, that is – or I guess, you were wondering how it's going to work out, based on, I guess, the final updates, the final revisions that were made to the bill, that is going to be squared away, because that was the only reason that the Big Ten, the SEC ultimately agreed that they would, sign off on this and allow this thing to move forward. So you're going to have a $21.3 million rev share cap, which is a slight increase from what it currently sits at. And then on top of that number, you're going to have the $27.5 million retention pool. So you're essentially going to have a $6.8 million hard cap when it comes to these sports. I know there's also the portion of it that was included, the up to $5 million that could go towards exclusively women's sports and non-revenue sharing sports. But as far as football is concerned, for example, you would have a $48.8 million cap, essentially. And it's also important to remember that with this, if this does all, you know, ultimately get passed and turned into a law, you have the one-time transfer rule that will be in there as well. And I saw a lot of interesting conversation about that over the weekend and how that in itself will probably help govern a lot of things. I think that's where maybe the gray area could be, right, is because you could have kids that negotiate opportunities without actually entering a transfer portal. And then if they don't get what they want, then they'll just decide to stay put instead of risking going in the portal. You're the one time and burning it. So there may still be some a little bit of a gray area there, but at least as far as the monies are concerned, it looks like $48.8 million will be the cap on that. And then you'll have a lot of that money going towards retaining your own talent. And you have to imagine, right, if you can only transfer once and you're spending a lot of money retaining your own talent, you're probably not going to be spending quite as much on players because there's not going to be bidding wars to the same degree. But we'll have to see how that, you know, plays out in the long term. But that would at least be, you know, kind of the thought process on something that might help as well with some of the money concerns as far as college athletics are concerned right now. But nonetheless, a big change here. We'll see what happens over the next few days if these things get passed on to the House of Representatives. And then, of course, once it gets to that point, if it does get to that point, then they're going to be able to go in there and make changes and revisions and more and more. And who's to say that something doesn't get revised at the next level that the SEC and the Big Ten then turn around and go, oh, well, we don't want to be any part of this anymore. And it, you know, kind of falls flat on its face. So there's still a long road, a long way to go. But a very important step was taken on Friday by the SEC and the Big Ten as they ultimately vote to approve the Protect College Sports Act. But that was not the only crazy news coming out from over the weekend. We also had a judge in Colorado that really just threw a wrench in a lot of things for the upcoming season of college football, college basketball, and much, much more. So we'll tell you a controversial to some people eligibility ruling over the weekend and what it might mean for Alabama, Auburn, etc., as a lot of players just got an extra year of eligibility. So we'll dive into all of that next, 205-834-9450. If you want to get on the Jocks text line, the Jocks phone lines, we'd love to hear from you here on a Monday on Jocks.
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0: .617 here on your Monday morning. Welcome back into Morning Jocks. Conrad and Damian with you here until 10 o'clock. We're going to take over for McElroy and Kubik in the morning, so it should be a lot of fun there as we will. We've got plenty of time today to talk all things going on in college football, not just the boring stuff like what's going on Capitol Hill or this, that, and the other. We can talk some ball because we do have fall camps kicking off here over the next few days across the state of Alabama, including UAB today, Auburn on Wednesday, in Alabama coming up on Thursday. So we are right there at the start of college football season. All right, so we told you before we went to break that there was another big kind of news drop over the weekend. And this is one where when the news first came out, it was like, oh, man, this is big. And then as the weekend progressed and you kind of got some more clarity on it, it was, oh, okay. I mean, I guess it'll help a few people out here and there, but generally speaking, it's not going to be quite as impactful as we may have initially thought. So if you don't know what I'm talking about, what we had was over the weekend, you had a judge in Colorado. Her name is Judge Charlotte Sweeney of the U.S. District Court of Colorado. She granted a preliminary injunction that would require the NCAA to declare eligible all high school class of 2022 athletes who had exhausted 4 years of eligibility this spring. So this is in response to the new, the 5-for-5 rule that we're getting as far as eligibility is concerned, where once you graduate high school or you turn 19, you get 5 years to play. You can play all five of those years. You can sit one and play four like you would a traditional redshirt year, but they're doing this to prevent, 26-year-olds from taking over college athletics and to kind of put you on the clock a little bit in terms of, all right, like college athletes needs to be four college-age kids and, with a few minor exceptions, There's a few religious exemptions in there, right? A female athletes, if they were to get pregnant, right? There's a couple of ways in there that you can go and get a little extra eligibility, but it's not going to be like now where, you know, you had guys that, well, they redshirted, and then they had a COVID year, and then they had two ACL tears, and so they got two extra years of eligibility, and they're playing 8 years of college. We're not doing that anymore. But a lot of people were upset that this didn't kind of grandfather in everybody under this new rule. So this judge in Colorado, she goes, nope, you know what? Everyone that was in 2022, if you only if you've exhausted your eligibility, you get one more year. And everybody started freaking out when this happened. Like, oh my gosh, you know how, I mean, tens of thousands of athletes were going to have the door open to them to come back and play another year in college if they wanted. However, we got some clarity to this yesterday, and it's definitely a lot different than that sounds, because there's still a lot of things that are, you know, that impact this and are going to prevent people from coming back. So, for example, right, let's say you're Jeremy Bernard, and you were a second-round pick of the Pittsburgh Steelers, and for whatever reason, it's just not going to work. It's not working. You're catching passes from Drew Aller in practice, and you're like, man, I really don't like this guy. I don't think this is a good fit for me. Or, man, you know, some of these other guys, like, maybe I'm just not ready for the NFL. I want to go back for another year. This is all hypothetical, by the way. Not saying that he would ever say this or do this. I'm just thinking of a player that would be an example of this. Well, then everybody thought, man, so he could just leave and go back to Alabama if, you know, they were going to pay him more money or enter the portal. And, you know, maybe he wanted to go back to Washington for a year, what have you. You know, players like that could do that. Well, that's not going to be the case, because much like the Charles Bediako thing, for example, now, if you've signed a pro deal, this excludes you.
1: You're done.
0: You cannot come back, because there were, you know, like, for example, for Auburn, Kieron Crawford, he was the third-round pick of the Raiders. Now, he's probably happy with what ultimately happened, but if he had wanted to, right, the door maybe would have been open for him to come back for another year and be like, man, I think Auburn's going to be really good this year. I want to go and kick it back there for another year and see if I can increase my draft stock. You're not going to be able to do that. It's specifically for people that, you know, are going pro in something else, basically. That's probably the best way to put it.
1: Something other than sports.
0: So, for example, somebody that could do this for Alabama basketball is Noah Williamson.
1: Oh, boy.
0: So if he wanted to come back for another year, he could. I hope that doesn't happen. But just as an example of somebody that could potentially take advantage of that opportunity and see where it goes. So not only does it exclude people that sign pro contracts, some people were thinking, oh, well, you know, are you just going to be able to go and add these guys to a roster? And you know, they're just going to be grandfathered in from that perspective. And that's not the case either. You know, this isn't going to increase roster sizes or, you know, raise the rev share cap or anything to allow these people to fit in there. So it's going to be a lot stricter than it was originally viewed as being. But nonetheless, you know, if you do fit into that boat, you will have an opportunity to go back and play. I think the reality of it is, right, if your eligibility expired and you didn't already get an opportunity to go try and sign a pro contract somewhere, there's probably just going to be very limited, at least in the SEC right now. At other schools, like, this will be more advantageous for them. But, you know, you just look around the SEC, and let's be honest, a lot of those guys either weren't going to play or have a role anyways, or if they did, they haven't had an opportunity to either get drafted in the NFL, be undrafted free agent, go play in the CFL, the UFL, something like that, and you know, they're probably already taken care of and excluded from this anyways. So,
1: yeah. And it just,
0: but for like a day, it was like, it was, oh, crazy. Buddy, this is wild.
1: Because guys like Travis Hunter would have gotten another year of eligibility.
0: Yeah.
1: If he would have.
0: And obviously they wouldn't take it, but right. You do wonder what, you know, right. What if.
1: Like Colorado probably hit that text real quick. Like, oh, mm-hmm. Never mind. Mm-hmm. False alarm. But you know, I get it, but at some point, especially if you've done all your academic work, man, it's just not in the cards for you to go professionally. But also, I mean, you've played a lot of ball. Like, for example, Tommy Castellanos, he's kind of one of those guys that's going back looking and like, okay, well, I got an extra year.
0: He could come back.
1: He could come back. And he hasn't signed any contracts or anything. And I think that he would be a great piece for somebody, for somebody, because we know what ability he has. Now, has he been able to sustain that for an entire season? No. But there have been blips on the radar, especially one game here against a team in the state of Alabama. Mm-hmm. He looked phenomenal. So it's, okay, if I'm like a UConn or a UTEP or something, and you kind of scourging around like, hey, who really wants to play ball? If you really, if you are, you know, getting your eligibility back, you might have a shot down here and put up some numbers, and there's no telling what could potentially happen.
0: Yeah, so
1: does this open the door for Diego Pavia, or was he class of 2022, or?
0: I can't believe I didn't look that up. I'm assuming he was 20.
1: Because that, if that's the case, oh boy. if that's the case, it's, hey man, we might. Because he, I mean, he's already been released by.
0: No, he played, no. Okay. He played.
1: Because he played in 23 and, 24 and 25.
0: Yeah, he played at, I don't, what is this?
1: Because his JUCO, does his
0: New
1: JUCO?
0: Mexico Military Institute. He's, okay. He played there in 2020, 2021.
1: Okay, so he's truly grandfathered out.
0: Yes, yes, he is. So, because, and I'm sure if that had been the case, like, that, everyone would have been freaking out on, yeah, that would have been front page news there.
1: There wouldn't have been a quarterback controversy. It would have been, hey, Diego, let's run it back.
0: Correct, but yeah, Tommy Castellanos is a great example of that, and it's a question now, right, of, you know, you're probably not going back to Florida State, right? They got Ashton Daniels. They're ready to move forward, I bet. But he did get to go to mini camp as a wide receiver. And so that does not exclude him because he never got an official deal. It was just like more so a tryout. But, you know, he has said that he's willing to come back and play quarterback, but he'd also be willing to come back and play wide receiver. And you know what? Maybe for somebody like him, all seriousness, if you feel like at the next level, the best opportunity for you to play is going to be at a position other than quarterback, and you can come back for a year of college, practice, work out, get some film of you actually playing that position. You know, this might end up being beneficial for him and leading to him having a better opportunity somewhere down the road at a professional level. But we will have to wait and see. Don't think he's going back to Florida State. But, you know, you do wonder, right, if – you know, I don't know, like Iowa State. I mean, they lost like their whole roster, man. Like, could you go somewhere like that and maybe start right for a year, or, you know, probably somewhere that, you know, it's not going to be very good, but maybe you could do that, or you just kind of hold out and go, you know, maybe you could go back to Florida State and be a backup or something, or mm-hmm. go to another, you know, go find somewhere that runs a, you know, an offense that needs a mobile quarterback, and, you know, maybe they'll pay you what, $200,000 or something to be a backup, and you can just kind of,
1: yeah, sharpen your tools, man.
0: Kind of chill.
1: Yeah, like, and the fact that he's open saying that, hey, I may not be a quarterback, but if I can get some reps at receiver or something, and I mean, he's dynamic with the ball in his hands.
0: Yeah.
1: So why not give it a try? But hey, listen, if you're going to be granted the eligibility, you hadn't signed a contract, doesn't necessarily like your future, hey, mm-hmm. knock yourself out, brother.
0: Yeah, might as well. One other quick note on this before we go, and I think we talked about this story a couple weeks ago when it came out. I can't remember if we mentioned it or not. But Keyshawn Hall, if you remember from Auburn, the basketball player, he has been exploring a return for a fifth year, and it looks like he's going to have the opportunity to do that. And if he does come back, there is a John Rothstein, who is an excellent college basketball reporter. He put out a list last night of all of the schools that have reached out to Keyshawn Hall. And I know that a lot of Auburn fans were frustrated with him at times last year, maybe didn't always make the most effort on the defensive side of things, maybe was had a little bit more of a selfish style of play where he was going to get his stats and he was going to get his own, and that was kind of that. He's a talented basketball player.
1: For sure.
0: There's no doubt about it.
1: For sure.
0: Just not somebody I think a lot of Auburn fans would want to come back to their program.
1: Correct.
0: Which is why it's interesting that a lot of big-time programs have reached out to Keyshawn Hall. Like, talk about – I mean, I hate to say failing upward because, I mean, he wasn't bad, but, like, just all things considered, this might be shocking for some Auburn fans to find out who's interested in adding him to their roster. So, according to John Rothstein, these are all of the schools – who have reached out and communicated with Keyshawn Hall about potentially coming back for a fifth year of college hoops. Kentucky, St. John's, Kansas, Gonzaga, Indiana, SMU, Providence, UCF, which is hilarious because that's where he came from.
1: Right.
0: And LSU.
1: Well, you know LSU, yeah. You know Will Wade's going
0: to he's old enough.
1: Yeah.
0: He only wants guys that have played at least 4 years of college basketball on that roster. But I just thought that was fascinating when, because I remember seeing that story a couple weeks ago, and now, if I'm not mistaken, he would fall into this category we're talking about with the eligibility ruling, and so he should be able to come back for another year. But yeah, you could have knocked me over with a feather when I saw Kentucky, Kansas, Gonzaga, and I'm like,
1: they're willing to put up with their headache.
0: Yeah, I was about to say, are we sure about this? I mean,
1: he comes with a little baggage. But the thing is, like,
0: but I guess there's only so many guys out there that you can bring in that can drop 20 points a game for you. Like,
1: right.
0: You know?
1: It's like, hey, or is it worth dealing with the headache if he makes the team better? Or
0: we can fix him. It's like,
1: right.
0: You sure about that?
1: You
0: sure about,
1: like, you give him some more money and you. No, I think this is kind of just who he is as a player and a person.
0: Yeah.
1: But no, I'm with you. It's.

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1: To see if, you know, like for Castellanos, right, do you have to come back and go to Florida State? Is there a loophole there or not? But it looks like for right now, at least he may have to come back, and that would be his only option. So we'll see. A lot to still be cleared up there is, you know, that's kind of being sorted out, the details of that over the last couple of days. But we've got some big news in Major League Baseball. We've got the trade deadline coming up in just under 12 hours, but it finally happened. The big domino fell over the weekend, so we'll get you up to date on the big trade news there. The Braves made a couple of moves over the weekend, as well as getting a nice four-game sweep. So we'll get you updated on everything going on in Major League Baseball as well. That's next here on Jocks.
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3: 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All right, we're going to get into some Major League Baseball trade deadline news, as the deadline will officially hit at 5 p.m. Central Time this afternoon. And at that point, all the deals have to be agreed to. And we will see if the Braves make any additional moves. They made two over the weekend, and if any other big dominoes fall before we head into the home stretch of the Major League Baseball season. So the big one, I'm sure many of you saw it. If you didn't, though, yes, it happened. The Tigers traded Tarik Skubal, the back-to-back American League Cy Young Award winner. And as many people were sharing on social media over the weekend, the wonderful Office meme of Oscar and Dwight there in the break room. And it's, well, where did he go? You already know where he went. He went to the Los Angeles Dodgers.
4: Yeah.
3: The Dodgers trying to do what no National League team has ever done before, which is win three consecutive World Series titles. It would be hard to foresee them not doing so, barring and they've already been so injury riddled on the staff this year, and it just doesn't matter because the Dodgers. So you got to think. So Ohtani, he's been banged up. He's not pitching right now. Glasnow's been banged up. Blake Snell's only made one start. The Dodgers are tied for the best starting pitching ERA in Major League Baseball. It doesn't matter. It does not matter. The good news is their bullpen has been worse. So they only have the fourth best team ERA in baseball, but their starting rotation, they're tied with the Brewers for the best ERA amongst their starting rotation, and that's with all the injuries. So just think about this. So you will now have potentially, or in October, you're Dave Roberts. You have to make this decision. So you'll have Skubal, Yamamoto, presumably Ohtani will be back then, Blake Snell and Tyler Glasnow. You're going to have to tell one of those guys, like, hey, man, we need you in the pen.
4: Right.
3: Like, we're good here. We're going to need you to go in the pen. If I'm not mistaken, I mean, Yamamoto hasn't won a Cy Young yet, but he's right up there with Mizorowski right now in that race. Ohtani hasn't won a Cy Young either, but we know he's as good as anybody when he's healthy in the limited time that he has pitched this year. But, I mean, you've got three guys that have won a Cy Young Award on your staff, and the other two are just Yamamoto and Ohtani. So, like,
4: right.
3: No big deal.
4: Yeah.
3: Yeah, it's absolutely wild. And on top of that, right, for the Tigers, and maybe, you know, I don't know, maybe this was the best that you could get. I mean, you got three prospects from the Dodgers. You got their number five prospect. He's an outfielder. And then you got their number eight prospect. He's a pitcher. And then a third guy. I'm not saying that's a terrible return. Maybe those guys end up being great ball players, but like this is, I mean, we're talking about over the last 30 months, arguably the best pitcher on the planet, maybe him and Paul Skeens, even though Paul Skeens struggling a little bit right now. And that's all it took.
4: That's it.
3: That's all it took. Like, you can't tell me, I don't know. I'm just saying, you can't tell me there's not somebody else out there that could have been like, oh, that's all you had to give up? Like, yeah, we can one-up that. But he is a rental, so he'll be a free agent at the end of this year, so maybe nobody wanted to do that. But nonetheless, massive news there over the weekend for the Dodgers. And We might as well just, you know, wrap up the season now because we kind of know how this one's probably going to end.
1: Well, I mean, your Yankees could probably knock them out from the World Series.
3: No.
1: Oh, okay.
3: We saw that how that went a couple years ago. It was embarrassing. Yeah, fingers crossed. But, I mean, at this point, you just kind of – I think if you're in the postseason, you're just hoping, like – not that you want it to happen, but you're like, man, unless some like they just have mass injuries again, like
1: right, it's gonna be hard.
3: No, we're just not gonna get past them. So you know, stranger things have happened, but it's, I mean, yeah, if you're saying in a 7-game series, you could theoretically roll out Yamamoto and Skubal for 4 games. Well, there you go. Like, what are the odds that you're going worse than 2-2 in those? Right. Like, I mean, worst case scenario. So,
1: like, we wish you luck.
3: Yeah, absolute insanity there. How about for the Braves, though? They made a couple of nice additions over the weekend. So, first off, they got a starting pitcher. They got Tyler Mahle from the Giants in exchange for Anthony Molina. So he had made a couple of relief appearances for the Braves this year, but has spent a lot of time in AAA. So Mahle, last year, he was awesome. His ERA last year, 2.18.
1: It's pretty good.
3: This year, 5.13.
1: Okay, not as good.
3: A little bit different. He is giving up his home run rate is triple what it was last year. So, you know, gotta keep that ball in the yard. That's typically a good idea as a starting pitcher. But nonetheless, he's somebody, he's thrown a lot, you know, he's reliable. He's thrown a lot of innings. You saw how good he could be last year. So the Braves hoping for a little bit of a return to form here for Mahle. And all you have to do is give up. You know, again, Molina's solid player, 3.78 ERA in AAA this year, but only limited relief appearances for the Braves in the big leagues this season. So they went out and got one pitcher. They also got a fourth outfielder as they traded for Lane Thomas. And in exchange for that, they had to give up Bailey Falter, who's a minor league pitcher. They got Lane Thomas and Bailey Falter in exchange for 2 minor league pitchers. Sorry about that. So they give up 2 prospects for that addition. And Thomas, he comes over from the Royals. He's been solid, but really the idea, what Anthopoulos said, is they're going to have him and Yastrzemski split time in left field. So when they're facing a lefty on the mound, Thomas is going to play. When they're facing a righty, Yastrzemski is most likely going to be the one that you see out there. So Lane Thomas, he's hitting .232, 10 home runs, 37 ribbies on the year for the Royals. But for his career, he hits .288 against left-handers. So that'll play.
1: It will.
3: That'll certainly play. So you got your fourth outfielder. You got a pitcher. I know a lot of people maybe go get a bullpen arm, get another pitcher. We'll see if the Braves make any other moves today. But some potential names to keep an eye on still. You've got Casey Mize with the Tigers, the former Auburn Tiger. And Pat pointed this out on Friday, actually pretty crazy. He's never not been a Tiger in his entire life.
1: Springville,
3: Auburn, Detroit.
1: Hey, all Tigers. Knows. That's all he knows.
3: Maybe he'll be a Brave later on this afternoon. I know a lot of people. That would be – I think – of all the guys that they've been rumored or connected to, like that would be the best one that you could get because you still got some control over him for a couple years, and he's gotten better throughout his career. But the former number one overall pick there, a name to keep an eye on. You've got Jose Soriano with the Angels and then also Emerson Hancock with the Mariners. Those are 3 starters that the Braves have kind of been tied to, maybe have some interest in. So maybe just file those away in the back of your mind. And if one of those gets dealt today, you can go, oh, yeah, I heard that on Morning Jock. So we'll see what happens there. A couple of other big news or big moves from the weekend. My Yankees, they traded for Luis Garcia Jr. from the Nationals. He's played all over the infield in his career, but this year mainly a first baseman and a DH. Leads the National League in slugging percentage. He's hitting .283 with 23 home runs and 76 RBIs. So outside of Ben Rice's 31 home runs, he will be the best hitter that we have. And he's going to be a platoon guy at this point. So he's going to split time at DH and first base there with Paul Goldschmidt and you know, Stanton's still out. So they'll kind of make him make some room for him in the lineup, though, because he's been on an absolute tear. He's hit 18 home runs since June 1st. So he's been mashing the ball. So nice pickup there for the Yankees. They need to get a catcher and some pitching and they got some work to do today, so we'll see what they get going there. The Cubs, they got a nice pitcher yesterday. This is somebody the Braves were interested in, Kevin Gausman. He comes over from the Blue Jays. He's 5-10 with a 4.38 ERA this season, but I don't think most people would realize this, and I didn't either until I looked it up last night. Kevin Gausman has been the 4th best pitcher in Major League Baseball since 2022. if you go based on WAR, which is wins above replacement, so that's pretty good.
1: That's good stat.
3: Pretty good, you know, metric of determining how good you are, how valuable you are. So Zach Wheeler of the Phillies, you got Corbin Burns there with the Orioles, and or he's not with the Orioles now. Where's he was with the Brewers, he's with the Orioles, and he's floating around somewhere now. And then Logan Webb with the Giants. Those are the only three guys that have a better WAR than Kevin Gausman since 2022, but he's struggled lately. He's 6.47 ERA in his last eight starts, but a nice proven playoff arm there for the Cubs. And the Tampa Bay Rays, they acquired Freddie Peralta from the Mets yesterday as well, and he is 5-9 with a 4.99 ERA this year. So just another example of the Mets. They went out, spent a lot of money on this guy, and it bombed for them. So he is now going to be a Tampa Bay Ray. So that's your big baseball news. Braves got a 4-game sweep over the Nationals over the weekend, so they're now 8 games up in the NL East. Got a nice cushion there. They're off today, and then they'll take on the Marlins starting tomorrow. So that gets you caught up on everything going on with Major League Baseball. We will keep an eye on the trade deadline throughout the day here on Jock, so you won't miss anything if you just keep that radio tuned right here to Jocks. But we've got to get to your text messages, 205-834-9450. We'll do that, put a cap on it, and head into Mac and Cube next here on Jocks.
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0: as we're going to continue on. Got three more hours as we'll be covering in. Taking over Mac and Cube in the morning. Definitely want to hear from you, 205-834-9450. 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
1: Yeah, well, as Damian just said, we're going to be with you for the next 3 hours as well. So we will, at the top of the hour, reset, get into McElroy and Kublik in the morning and revisit the big news going on in college football. But appreciate everyone for joining us here this morning, and we're going to get to some of your texts now in the last couple of minutes here of the show before we move over to McElroy and Kublik in the morning. Going back to the eligibility conversation, Tim from Coleman says, I'm so glad to know that Noah Williamson could return for Alabama basketball this year and still look like he's never played basketball before.
0: Hey, man, another year in Nate Oates system development, you know, it possibly could work out. You never know.
1: I'm good. I'm good, personally. Joseph says, Ja'Cory Thomas is trying to come back for another year at Georgia. Okay, we'll see. There you go. So there's somebody in the SEC that could benefit from the ruling from the Colorado judge over the weekend. This one says, who knew all it would take to get Tariq Skubal is a bag of peanuts, half a tank of gas, and a pack of Marlboro 42s with a bonus of a six-pack of Bush Heavy?
0: Wasn't much.
1: Some people might actually prefer that deal to what the Tigers actually did get. This one, Noel chimes in, hard to believe we're only 31 days away from UAB's first football win of the season. Hey, fire breathers only, man.
0: Let's go.
1: That's the way it is. All right, we're going to take a quick break, come back. 3 hours of McElroy and Kublik in the morning, coming up to you next.
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0: Happy Monday morning, everybody. Welcome into McElroy and Kublik in the morning. Greg Cole and Saber, they're going to be out for one more day. So myself, Conrad Van Order, and Damian Mitchell, we're here with you until 10 o'clock. Appreciate them letting us sit in for the next 3 hours, as thankfully there's a lot to talk about today, D. So we've got plenty of college football news from the weekend to go over. We're going to take a look as well at some of the biggest quarterback competitions that we're going to see in fall camp, get the latest on what's going on across campuses around the country as fall camp. It kicks off this week, man. It's hard to believe. UAB, they're getting underway today. Like, they are going to be starting fall camp today, Auburn on Wednesday, Alabama on Thursday, and from there, man, it's just going to snowball into what will hopefully be a fantastic 2026 college football season. So can't wait. Excited to bring you a full season of coverage right here on Jocks, and appreciate a lot of you. Know some people probably finally starting to tap back into what's going on and want to hear about their favorite programs, and we're going to try to cover all that for you here today on the program.
1: And kind of a, like an overview, doesn't it feel like the state of Alabama, like it just feels good going into the season because a little bit of the unknown, like you look at UAB, now Alex Mortensen is, you know, the head coach. Jacksonville State has been doing well. Auburn, now Alex Golish comes in. You've had a pretty nice build-up through the offseason. Alabama, I mean, you're coming off of a college football playoff spot.
0: You wouldn't know it.
1: Yeah, exactly. I mean, Samford, they kicked off. They kicked off last week. Coach John Gross now is the new head coach. And, I mean, Troy, they've been picked to win their division in the Sun Belt. So it's just kind of like you look throughout the state. It's like, okay, the state of Alabama, we still no ball down here.
0: I was about to say, yeah, JSU, they've done a good job since they've moved up to D1. So, yeah, I mean, it's we were joking, I guess, going back earlier in the offseason, right, because we were a baseball school because you had all the teams going to Omaha,
1: right,
0: and, like, we're feeling really good about ourselves. And, I mean, you get into the winter and early parts of the year after football season ends and, like, pretty solid in basketball.
1: Yeah.
0: And then, but we are a football state at heart, and it'll be nice to get back to that. But, yeah, I mean, we're just kind of an everything state now. I mean, we got golf.
1: Yeah,
0: you know, we're
1: national champions, baby.
0: Yeah, we're killing it all around here in the state of Alabama. But no, it'll be a lot of fun. Like Damian said, there's a lot of intrigue around pretty much all of the programs in this state, whether it's new coaches coming in, you know, quarterback competitions, you know, high expectations too for a lot of them. And we'll try to dive into all of that today and just kind of give you the lowdown on where those schools sit and what the latest buzz is going around the college football world. But we will start off with the big news of the weekend to get you up to date on everything that's going on outside of the X's and O's, because that seems to be what takes up the majority of our off seasons now. Unfortunately, we're so close though. We're so close to having that kind of in the rearview mirror and being just full on talking about what's going on each and every Saturday and throughout the weeks of practice and all that good stuff. But until we get to that point, there were some pretty big happenings over the weekend that will have big-time implications, could have big-time implications on college athletics and college football here over the next foreseeable future, really. And so we'll start off with the news we got on Friday night. So if you've been following along, we've covered it a lot on Morning Jocks. I know Three Man Front, we've had a lot of coverage, and I'm sure you guys talked about it on Mac and Cube last week as well. But you have the Protect College Sports Act, which has been a big topic of conversation all throughout the offseason. And especially last week, man, it was such a roller coaster because it would feel like one day be like, okay, this thing's getting some momentum. Like, you know, they're making these revisions and they're talking to the SEC and the Big Ten. And, you know, they're essentially bending the knee, that being the senators, right? They're looking and going, hey, we need y'all in on this. So what do we need to change to get y'all to publicly back the Protect College Sports Act? And one day it would see, man, all right, this is moving in the right direction. Like, they actually seemed like the SEC and Big Ten are on board with this thing. Then the next day, it would be like, well, actually, you know, something new has come up in the language or something else that needs to be changed. And, you know, the clock's kind of ticking on this thing, doesn't feel like it's going to get done. And, you know, when we left here on Friday, it felt pretty dire, to be completely honest. Like, it felt like, okay, multiple deadlines had been given to the SEC and the Big Ten, which were laughable, but just telling you kind of where the people on Capitol Hill were, like, they need to get this thing done now because they're about to go on a month-long recess that starts on Friday. Because if you didn't know, they work Monday through Thursday, and that's it. They get a 3-day weekend every weekend.
1: Every weekend.
0: So it needed to get done quickly because basically today, maybe early tomorrow, was going to be kind of the deadline for when this thing could actually get pushed to a vote, right? Because once it's been publicly backed and they feel good about moving forward with it, it takes Trey Wallace told us on Three Man Front on Friday, it takes roughly 30 hours to move that process along to the point where it could actually be voted upon. And so that's what they're going to be taking care of today, with the hope that they're able to vote on this thing before they get out on Thursday, and then they're gone for a month. But the SEC and the Big Ten, they announce on Friday night that, yes, we've gotten the language we need. We are going to publicly support the Protect College Sports Act. So they released a statement. It reads, "The Big Ten Conference and Southeastern Conference support the Protect College Sports Act as currently drafted. Following detailed and productive negotiations with Senators Cruz, Cantwell, and Schmidt and their respective staffs, we appreciate the substantial work that has gone into this effort." So that was the statement that the two conferences released jointly to kind of publicly support this thing. And now, as we just laid out, you will go to the process. They have to get 60 votes before it can move up to the House of Representatives. Then obviously it has to pass approval there in the House of Representatives, at which point they can also go back and make more additions or, I guess, subtractions from the bill to fit as they see fit. And, you know, that could throw a wrench in this again. But nonetheless, it's not just, oh, well, they got the 60 votes in the Senate. That's great. Now it's got to go to the House of Representatives. And then ultimately the president will have to approve this in order to make it an official law. So a lot of steps left to go. More momentum for this thing now than it ever has had before, Damian. And a big part of why it finally got the approval of the two biggest conferences is they got the language they were looking for. They made some more revisions, and it had to do with third-party multimedia rights opportunities, essentially NIL deals that could go and benefit players directed by colleges, right? So now how it has to work is if you're a outside company, you know, let's say you're, you know, this is going back to, like, we all remember when Milo's and they did their thing with Bo Nix, right? So the idea is these universities, they want that stuff to strictly come from third party outside sources. It needs to be a, hey, we have a marketing campaign. We've identified player XYZ as a great fit for that, and we'd like to throw some money their way so that they can, you know, sponsor our product or, you know, do some commercials for us, whatever that may be, instead of having that being directed by the schools, where, for example, Alabama or Auburn would go, hey, you know, we've got a good relationship with, you know, so-and-so company, and, well, we really want this guy to come in through the transfer portal. We can offer him $2 million, but could you guys come in here and maybe give him an NIL deal worth $2 million so we can sweeten that pot and get him to four? Because if you get him to four, we feel really good about it. And that is how that is how these schools have been able to circumvent the rev share cap that we all thought, oh, $20.5 million, that's going to be the cap on what schools can spend. Well, they're able to go to outside sources and get outside funding and kind of funnel it through the university, and that's how they're able to have these $50 million rosters now that you've got it, you know, places like LSU this year, right? So the schools, the conferences, they needed to know that that was going to be cut off because they did not want a situation where, again, you had teams that were able to have a competitive advantage and essentially spend more money and just outspend everybody else to put together the most prolific rosters in the sport. So they have confidence that the language that's in there now is going to prevent that from happening. In addition to that, you also had an increase in the retention pool. And we talked about this last week. This is essentially a pool of money that, in addition to what the $21.3 million rev share cap will now be boosted up to a little bit, this will be money that programs can use to essentially pay the players that are already on their roster. And so this is to help combat transfers. There's also going to be a one-time transfer rule if this bill does ultimately pass. And so the idea for that is that you're going to go back to, hey, you know, we spent a lot of time recruiting this kid. Now, yeah, maybe he could transfer out one time, but you're not going to have guys going and playing 4 years or 5 years at five different colleges, right? Like, that's not going to be a thing anymore. And it's to kind of, I think, I understand from the business perspective, but from the fan perspective, right, maybe this will bring about some of that old school feel of college football. Yep. Of you've got a guy on campus for 3 or 4 years and you get to watch them develop and, you know, become ingrained in the tradition and the culture of your university. And it really feels like you have some, you know, you're putting something into the university and you're getting something out of it, right? As opposed to everyone just being a free agent, loose cannon mercenary that's going around to the highest bidder every year, and you know, just jumping around different college football programs. So that retention pool, it was started out at $25 million. Then they knocked it down to 20. Then they raised it back up, and so now it's settled at $27.5 million. So you combine that with rev share, and you're looking at a $48.8 million hard cap, we assume, for what would be essentially college football and men's basketball. It's going to get the majority of that. Then there's the extra pool of money that's, I believe, up to $5 million that can go to women's and non-rev share sports and stuff to make sure that those stay afloat and still have a little something in the pot for them. But $48.8 million, that appears to be the new number. Which is, it's a lot of money.
1: Correct.
0: Don't get me wrong, but the hope as well is that by limiting this transfer stuff, you're not going to have as many bidding wars. You're not going to have as many guys jumping around. And so you're going to be able to retain players. They're still going to make a lot of money, but you're going to be able to retain players for probably a little bit less than what they would go for on the open market. So hopefully all of that will kind of help settle the crazy roster costs and things that we have going on in college football. But nonetheless, some big changes in there, Damian, and a lot of things that will be very different moving forward if this does ultimately get passed.
1: Yeah, and to your point too, when we left out of here Friday, we were kind of thinking this is something we're going to pick back up in November, December, when, you know, we're starting to discuss college football playoff and if 12 is enough, and okay, let's not forget about the Protect College Sports Act. But I think now with the cosign of the Big Ten and the SEC, and they made their changes and everybody seems to be on board, we can start to get the momentum rolling on these things. But I'm kind of, you know, the $48 million cap, it's going to be interesting how a lot of these schools divvy that up, because now you're kind of looking at, all right, well, we're not going to have these $50 million rosters in college football. Well, now you've got to be able to regulate that of saying, okay, how can we still maintain what we have as far as structure and, you know, how we're relegating money on the football side of things and then disperse amongst all the other sports. So you're still going to see some of the haves and the have-nots kind of separate themselves and kind of see where they're going to start to put some of the key focus as far as, you know, like, hey, if we're going to have to sacrifice, because we talked about, you know, Steve Sarkisian during SEC Media Days. He basically said, like, Texas, we got a salary cap. The reason why we can afford a Hollywood Smothers or a Cam Coleman is because we had to cut ties with, you know, the Wisners, the CJ Baxters of the world and Parker's Livingstones and things like that. Like, we had to make business decisions. And if we're going into this model of, you know, college athletics as a business, you're going to have to start setting some hard stuff. You're going to have to start setting hard caps. And this one-time transfer rule, yeah, it's these guys are going to have to make decisions, and they're going to have to make grown man, grown woman decisions of, hey, this is where I want to be for 3 to 4 years. You get one transfer, whether that's, you know, coaching change or, you know, maybe it's just not working out. You're kind of buried in the depth chart. Either way, you're making a one-time decision, and that's it. Everything else, you're going back to the old standard of, you got to sit out. Like, you're not just going to be able to jump and round and go to the highest bidder, because now everybody's playing on an equal playing field. So, yep. You know, it's. I think that we're heading towards some sort of structure. And my biggest question mark is, okay, well, now that we have these numbers in place, how is the NCAA going to enforce these things? Like, are there going to be penalties? Are there going to be sort of reprimands of, hey, you're cutting extremely close to the budget. If you go over, you're going to have to sacrifice something. Like, I just hope that with these changes, they're not going to find ways to kind of find that gray area and kind of skirt around it, because then it opens another can of worms in the next 4 to 5 years. We're having another conversation of, hey, maybe $48 million ain't enough. Well, the money is tight already, so we need to find some sort of middle ground. And I think for the SEC and the Big Ten, they're looking at it as, hey, we bring in a ton. Like, we are at the top of the food chain when it comes to this money and the revenue that we're bringing in. That $21-22 million that you said, that ain't going to be enough for us, because you look at all the television markets, you look at the revenues we're getting from outside sources. We're going to have to find a number that's a little bit higher, and we can work with that. And if $48.8 million is the number, let's just see where it goes in the first couple of years and see how that's going to maintain. And I'm with you, man. At least we're finding some sort of middle ground between the business and the actual product from both sides as far as college athletes are concerned.
0: Yep. So as it stands right now, the belief is that Senate Majority Leader John Thune, he is going to file for cloture today. And essentially what that is that's just the next step of getting this thing to the floor for a vote by the end of the week. So we'll keep an eye on that. Senator Schmidt, one of the people that was mentioned there in the statement from the conferences, he has come out and publicly said that he thinks not only will this thing get the 60 votes needed to pass the Senate, but could potentially get up to 80. And if that happens, then they'll feel really confident that this thing's going to have the legs to make it through the House of Representatives and ultimately wind up on the desk of President Trump. So we'll keep you up to date on everything going on there, but that was definitely the biggest news of the weekend. A complete 180, essentially, by the SEC and the Big Ten in the 11th hour, and that is where we sit right now. But we've definitely got some other news to get to. We've got some eligibility changes that at first looked like they could be pretty drastic, but now maybe not quite as much, so we'll dive into all of that. We've got Paul Feinbaum coming up next, get his thoughts on this, as well as talk a little bit, a preview of the upcoming college football season here in the SEC. So keep it locked right here. We appreciate you tuning in. You're listening to McElroy and Kublik in the morning.
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0: welcome back into McElroy and Kubelik in the morning. Conrad and Damian filling in for Greg and Cole today. We'll be here with you until 10 o'clock, and we appreciate all you joining in. We'll get back to more college football news over the weekend, but first we have to have our weekly visit with the one and only Paul Feinbaum, thanks to our friends at Craneworks.
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0: And there he is from the SEC Network and the Paul Feinbaum Show. You can hear every weekday from 2 to 6 right here on Jocks. The mouth of the South, Paul Feinbaum, joins us. Long time no talk, Paul. I guess we'll just start doing this every Monday since Greg and Cole, maybe this is just their off day.
3: Listen, those guys work hard, and they're entitled to, what, 4 or 5 weeks off a month?
0: maybe so, Paul, maybe so. Well, we appreciate you joining us here, and we always enjoy getting to fill in for them and have a little fun. So wanted to get your thoughts starting off. The big news over the weekend, we were just talking about it, and that is the Protect College Sports Act. So kind of a surprise 180 by the SEC and the Big Ten late on Friday night. Were you surprised when you found out that the SEC was publicly supporting this bill?
3: Yeah, I mean, because everybody was pointing the other direction. And, you know, listen, we all talked about the same people and they were all saying the same thing. But I think in the end, the Big Ten and the SEC looked at it and realized if we don't go along with this, then we are going to get blamed for something that we've all been trying to get across the finish line. So I cannot tell you exactly what it means, and I cannot tell you with the changes in Washington that we have every other year what exactly and how exactly this is going to help college football. I think it helps initially, but one thing I think we've learned that laws come and go, interpretations are always open to the judicial system. I think it's a good day for college sports that it is this far, but I don't want to sound like your seventh grade civics teacher, but there's still a path. I mean, even if it gets out of the Senate this week, and everybody believes it will, it still has to get through the other side of Congress, and that is not a guarantee.
4: And Paul, kind of taking a look towards the 2026 season, and you know, we finally got past SEC and Big Ten media days, and Kurt Cignetti, he kind of puffed his chest a little bit. And when you look across the Big Ten, is it still, I mean, of course everybody's picking Ohio State, at least from, it's almost rinse and repeat every single year. But do you think that Kurt Cignetti and Indiana have arrived to the prominence of being one of the best in college football?
3: They are today. And they on paper look really good. Again, I'm going to rely on those experts that we all rely on. I saw one on ESPN the other day say they'll go 11-1 and be right back in it. Their schedule to me looks pretty daunting. It's a completely different schedule than it was a year ago in terms of the Big Ten teams. The one thing you'll never accuse a lot of these Big Ten teams other than Michigan and Ohio State of doing, and that's playing a competitive non-conference schedule. Penn State doesn't do it anymore. Indiana doesn't do it. A lot of them don't do it. But I suspect they'll be in the playoffs this year. But if you told me a year ago that Clemson, which was, I think, preseason number 4 with the Heisman Trophy candidate at quarterback, was going to end up 7-6, I would have told you you were crazy. So I'm not about to tell you you're crazy to think that Indiana is good, but I'd like to see them do it for a number of years, and then I think we can have a more serious conversation.
0: Well, reality sets in for everybody, and there's, you know, when you have a big target on your back, it can certainly be a lot more difficult. We know that very well here in the SEC. Speaking of the SEC, we've got fall camps kicking off this week, Paul. Auburn on Wednesday, Alabama on Thursday, and there's going to be a lot of intrigue, especially with Alabama, right, because you have a quarterback competition with Keelan Russell and Austin Mack. I was just curious from your perspective if you have a thought on what direction Alabama ultimately goes at quarterback and how the winner of that competition, if that will change maybe your outlook for the Crimson Tide this year at all.
3: If Keelan Russell goes in there and wins the job at a relatively quick pace, I will feel better about Alabama. I think Austin Mack is good. He's a serviceable quarterback, but he does not equate to a big season. Austin Mack as the starting quarterback for 12 games to me feels a little bit like 9-3, maybe worse. Keelan Russell, there's a risk involved because he doesn't have the experience, but I think the upside is tremendous, and I'd like to see Kalen DeBoer and Ryan Grubb take a chance. If they think he can handle it, go for it. I think fans will be far more forgiving if it's Keelan Russell and maybe he makes some mistakes early on, as opposed to playing safe, boring ball, which I think we which we fear right now with Kalen DeBoer.
4: And speaking of Kalen DeBoer, Paul, I mean, the expectations aren't high. It didn't matter who was coming after Nick Saban. And there are some Alabama fans that are completely done with Kalen DeBoer. Doesn't matter what he does moving forward. But realistically, looking at 2026, is it essentially just championship or bust? It's a failure of a season? Or do you think that as long as they get into the playoffs, win a couple games, and they're in the mix for a national championship, is that enough for fans to finally get on board and say that the program is trending in the right direction?
3: Certainly, I think the latter is true because I think Alabama football has been dumbed down to the fans. And I don't know who's to blame, but this is where we are. Under Saban, you didn't come out here and say, well, man, wouldn't it be great if Alabama – gets to the playoffs, and of course the playoffs were different. You expected Nick Saban and others in Alabama's past to win the national championship, or at least to look like you're capable of it. And I think that has changed. And I think you have a lot of people who gather around DeBoer and try to prop it up. Stop me if you've heard this one. I about screamed the other day when a caller said, well, Kalen DeBoer's got a better first 2 years than Nick Saban. Kalen DeBoer succeeded Nick Saban. Nick Saban succeeded Mike Shula. One was a dunce, one's the greatest coach of all time. There is a significant difference. And I think we have to just hold Kalen DeBoer accountable to Alabama standards. And to me, Alabama standards are to play for championships, not to try to get in there and win a couple of games. I know I gave you that answer, but you asked me, is it championship or bust? And it's not, because I think we have this apparatus around him, including his boss, has dumbed down the expectations to the point where we look at him differently than we did Saban. We look at this program differently, but a lot of fans who are done with them don't look at it that way. They expect a championship every year.
0: Yes, they certainly do, Paul. Paul Feinbaum of the SEC Network, host of the Paul Feinbaum Show, joining us here on McElroy and Kubelik in the morning. Thanks to our friends at Crane Works. Let's look at the other side of the state for a minute. I want to get some of your thoughts on Auburn, Paul, because the last 5 years or so, arguably the worst stretch in program history. It's been really, really rough from the Harsin era to the Hugh Freeze era. But now, from the Auburn fans that we talk to and we hear from every day, a lot of optimism, a lot of excitement about what this program can be under Alex Golish. And just knowing, knowing the history of Auburn, you knowing what it's been like the last handful of years, what is a reasonable expectation for you when you look at this season and go, man, that was a successful season for Auburn? Is it 7 wins, getting to a decent bowl game and maybe winning a bowl game there? Do you have to win 8 or more games for Auburn? What for you, Paul, would you look back and go, man, that was a good first year for Alex Golish on the Plains?
3: I think there's a specific number. I think if he can get Auburn to a winning season, which I think he can, and make it look like the program is successful, and I don't think that is a big challenge. I think he's got a really good chance of doing that. I think any feeling when this season ends, where Auburn fans look at each other and go, you know what, we lost that game, maybe we lost that game, but this feels real for the first time, maybe since 17 or 18, It feels like we don't have a huckster as our coach. It feels like we're not being sold a bar of soap. And I think those are Auburn fans are not as hung up on, I think, numbers as others are. And so I think Golish really has it's not an easy task, but I think it's a more manageable task than what Kalen DeBoer is dealing with. And quite frankly, I think he'll do it. I think, you know, Byron Brown as a quarterback is such an advantage. Having a lot of players from that system at USF is a tremendous break for him. He brought them all over. So I really feel very good about Auburn's season, regardless of whether the record is 7-6 or 7-5 or 9-3. And I think 7 wins is the bottom line. I think 8 is doable. I think 9 would be somewhat unrealistic.
4: All right, Paul, before we get you out of here, who is the most intriguing team in the SEC heading into the season to you?
3: Well, I think it's Texas because I've never seen a team on paper that has more talent. I've never seen more glamour attached to the quarterback. It has a coach who could easily find himself under enormous pressure if he doesn't win. I think Texas is the only team where you can legitimately say it's championship or bust. Even Georgia, I think Kirby Smart has done so well there with so many SEC championships that I don't think he's going to be held. I don't think the season will be considered a bust if they don't win at all. But I think Texas will because there may never be a quarterback like Arch Manning in college football, one that came in two years out with the kind of hype that he has. And so far, I think the only trophy that they've held up is the Red River game, the Red River Shootout Trophy, whatever the name of that game is called. That's not going to get you very far. It's a nice win, but.

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5: Welcome back into Macro and Kubik in the morning, 7:37 here on your Monday morning. Conrad Van Order, Damian Mitchell taking over until 10 o'clock. Greg and Cole will return later on in the week. But we appreciate you all joining us here and having some fun with us talking college football for a few hours this morning. So we just spoke with Paul Feinbaum, got some of his thoughts on the upcoming season and fall camp starting for Alabama and Auburn later this week. So Auburn getting underway Wednesday. It appears Alabama also getting underway on Wednesday this week. UAB starting today. So it's getting here, and it'll be here before we know it. But in terms of college football news, we talked about the Protect College Sports Act at the top of the show and how the SEC and the Big Ten had kind of changed their minds on Friday night, and they are now supporting that. And so that's hopefully going to get pushed through to the Senate for a vote later on this week, and we'll keep you up to date on that. But there was another big ruling over the weekend, Damian, and it involved

0: eligibility for players from the 2022 class. And so this was a Colorado judge, Judge Sweeney. She made this ruling over the weekend, and it essentially gave an extra year of eligibility for anybody that came in 2022 and had their eligibility exhausted last year. As you know, 4 years, if you were, you know, active for 4 years, your eligibility would have been up. And so now with the, you know, 5 years to play five seasons rule, that's going to be the new standard for eligibility. This came into place as, you know, her being essentially, well, that's not fair to the guys that, you know, just missed out on that fifth year. So we're going to give them the opportunity to do so. So when that ruling was made, everyone started going, oh my gosh, you know, so-and-so could come back for, you know, Alabama or Auburn or what have you. And, you know, if they wanted to leave, you know, their, you know, NFL, if they don't make a roster or what have you, like they could come back. And that's just the way that it's going to work out. But there was more clarity given to that yesterday as they kind of had to come through and say, hang on a second. That's, you know, it's not going to be quite as crazy as we initially thought that it was going to be. But there is still there are still a few names out there of guys that could come back and try their chances for another year of college. But essentially what's going to happen is there's certain, you know, certain rules that are going to be in place for those athletes. So for one, if you've already signed a pro contract somewhere, you're not going to be eligible to come back. And let's be honest, a lot of those guys, especially in the NFL, right? If you got drafted, you know, now maybe if you're a sixth or seventh round pick, it could be a little trickier, but you know, a lot of these guys, right? Like for Auburn, you had Keyron Crawford. That was the name that, you know, somebody that would have fit the bill, but he was a third round pick of the Oakland Raiders. I think it's safe to say he's going to make that roster and he's going to just go and say, hey, you know what? I'm going to start the next chapter of my life and I'm going to enjoy my time in the NFL. Same for, you know, a number of Alabama players last year as well. So if you've signed a pro contract, this, you know, you're not going to be able to come back. So, you know, this, you know, the Charles Bediako thing, that's not happening. The other part of this is that if you did not put your name in the transfer portal in January, and you come back, you will, under the rules as it's stated right now, you would not be able to transfer. So you would have to come back to the school that you graduated from that you played for last year. The interesting caveat with that is you have to imagine, as a number of people pointed out that have covered this ruling, if you thought you were done, why would you have entered a transfer portal? Uh-huh. Because you're done, so you couldn't enter a portal to go somewhere. So is this going to open the door for more lawsuits of players that come back and say, well, yeah, I didn't enter the transfer portal in January because I graduated and I was done. So why would I wouldn't have thought to enter the portal. B, I couldn't have entered the portal. So now I want to come back and play for another school that's interested in me. And so I'm going to, you know, file a lawsuit, you know, that will allow me to enter the transfer portal. I don't know if that's going to happen or not, but you have to imagine that there's at least going to be that discussion among some players of, well, yeah, why would I have expected to be able to enter the transfer portal? Because we didn't know this was going to happen until the beginning of August. Like, I'd already moved on. So that's certainly going to be interesting. Probably the most high profile player that this does apply to that could come back is Tommy Castellanos, the quarterback from Florida State last year who ran all over Alabama in the first game of the season. So he went to a couple of mini camps as a wide receiver. And so he has said, hey, I come back, I'll play quarterback, I'll play wide receiver. The thought initially was, well, if he can enter the portal, you know, there might be some teams out there that, you know, need a quarterback or just want some depth and want a solid backup, and he could go that route. But now Ashton Daniels is at Florida State. So, you know, do you go and, you know, you try to find a spot for yourself in that wide receiver room? Would Mike Norvell and that staff be open to that? So that's going to be one to certainly keep an eye out for there. But there are a couple of other names around the SEC that we could see attempt to return for another year. So Georgia safety Ja'Cory Thomas, he had 45 tackles for the Bulldogs last year. He got invited to a Panthers mini camp, but he went undrafted. So he could potentially come back for another season there in the secondary for Georgia. You've got a few guys from Indiana because remember they had, they had grown men on that team last year. So there's three or four guys for Indiana that could kick the tires on that, including wide receiver Jonathan Bradley. You've got Stephen Daly, a defensive lineman there, linebacker Kellen Wyatt. So maybe Indiana, they could have, you know, a couple faces from that national championship team returning. How about this? Ohio State All Big Ten kicker Jaden Fielding, he can come back.
1: All right.
0: Probably not going to get too many people excited over a kicker, but no. You know, he could come back. Kentucky linebacker Alex Afari, he's somebody that would be eligible to return. He was in Packers minicamp, but didn't make the cut there. So he had 193 tackles and 26 and a half tackles for loss over his career at Kentucky.
1: That's pretty good.
0: Not bad.
1: I mean, if you're Will Stein, it's worth the
0: take. Even if it's depth, yeah.
1: Going. What you got going on, big dog?
0: Absolutely. So those are some of the names that, you know, you can just file away. And if you hear them again, be like, oh, yeah, that's one of the guys that's going to benefit from the ruling there in the Colorado court. It's also worth mentioning the NCAA, they, you know, obviously were pissed. They were like, this isn't cool. We're not happy about this. And they're going to appeal it. The problem with that appeal is, I mean, they don't have to. It's not in their control if it gets overturned or not. So I think it's unlikely that this will get overturned. But at least as far as that goes, you know, we'll kind of have to wait and see. We mentioned it back on Morning Jocks if you were listening then. But for Alabama basketball, Noah Williamson, he might be one of those guys that could return for another year. That would make everyone excited to have a seven-footer, right? Some length.
1: Yeah.
0: A little girth in the SEC.
1: That's what you need in this league.
0: Yeah, I think they're good. I think they've already moved on, and they've got their roster put together. But
1: you're telling me he was a key piece, man.
0: He was a piece. He was on the team.
1: Man, move the personal business aside, Conrad.
0: He was on the team. I mean, he had what? He had was it one of the Kentucky games? He had like two games last year where you're like, okay, like, you know, maybe we're starting to see something together. Look, I'm sorry. When you come over as a transfer and you take a shot, and people react to you the same way they do the white boy that was like almost the team manager that walked onto the team. Like, I think that kind of tells you everything you need to know about how the fans view your role on the roster. Just putting that out there.
1: But I will say this, with this eligibility, going back to the football side of things for Alabama, you know, there's some names that you could potentially have back on the Alabama roster. You know, of course, Jeremy Bernard, but I'm pretty sure he's going on the green pastures there in Pittsburgh. But Jam Miller, running back.
0: I think he signed his contract, Damien. I don't think he can come back.
1: What about LT Overton?
0: See, that's the thing right now. Again, these are guys that, like Jeremy, LT, if they could. They wouldn't. But, like, yeah, you would definitely take those guys. Yeah. Like, there's no doubt about that. Jam Miller, like... think you probably, no offense to Jam, like, appreciate what he did. I know he was hurt at the beginning of last year, but like, I think you feel good about, I don't know if I can even say that, you feel okay about who you've got in the running back room. I don't know if that's gonna make you feel any better. It's just another body in there. But like Damani Jackson, like, I'm fine with him going, you know.
1: Yeah.
0: There were a couple good moments with him, but man, he was getting eaten alive sometimes last year out there.
1: You got Xavier Brown,
0: though. You got him and Dijon Lee. I'm good. Like, I don't, we're good. The one that did get some mention as somebody that might want to come back, I saw some people saying Cam Dewberry on the offensive line. Maybe that's somebody that would come back. And I mean, if there was a position group that you would look for help on that one.
1: Right.
0: But I know he got picked up by the Falcons as an undrafted free agent. So I don't think that could happen. I think that's off the table. But that was like the only one where it was like, oh, yeah, you know, maybe in a perfect world, like, that's somebody that you could see coming back. But if you've signed a pro contract, you can't come back. So that really eliminates a lot of these people from the conversation. One interesting thing, though, before we move on from this, though, is Keyshawn Hall from Auburn basketball. And I'm not familiar. So with him not being able to go in the portal, I don't know if this is they're assuming that they'd be able to get some sort of a ruling that he could go in the portal. And maybe I forgot, maybe he did enter the portal, but he was done as far as I was concerned, and he was going into the NBA draft. He didn't get picked, so now, of course, he's looking to find a way back into college basketball. If he were to be able to return, though, John Rothstein reported yesterday that there are some big names that would be interested in the services of Keyshawn Hall, the former Auburn basketball player. Those include Kentucky, St. John's, Kansas, Gonzaga, LSU, UCF, a return there for him potentially to the Golden Knights. So that's kind of interesting that, you know, I don't think Auburn people, if his only path to return was Auburn, I don't know if they would really be excited about that. But just goes to show you that there are some big name programs out there that would pay money to have Keyshawn Hall on their roster for next year. So you might see him in a college gymnasium near you in the near future. It just won't be Neville Arena. Well, it could be if they're playing Auburn, but it won't be as a member of the Auburn Tigers basketball program. So just something to file away there as well. But that gets you up to date kind of on the big news, what's going down in college football on the not X's and O's side, on the legal side, as that's a lot of what we talk about now in the offseason, unfortunately. But we're going to move past all of that because we've got a lot. We've got 2 hours left to go here. We're going to dive into some quarterback competitions and fall camp. We're going to take a look at the SEC as a whole. Who all do we think could potentially win the conference this year as well? We've got a lot more college football conversations coming up. We've got the MLB trade deadline. So a lot for us still to get to here on a Monday. 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
0: Macaron Cubic in the morning here on your Monday morning. Appreciate you tuning in here as we've been breaking down the big news of the weekend in college football. Going to continue the college football conversation here in the 8 o'clock hour coming up in just a few moments. But before we get to that, we'll take some time, get to your text messages. We always enjoy hearing from our wonderful listeners here on Jocks, and you can join the fun at 205-834-9450 if you want to call or text in. It's the same number. Either way, we would love to hear from you here on this Monday. So we were just talking about the eligibility ruling over the weekend, giving a fifth year to some players from the 2022 incoming class. And we were talking about Keyshawn Hall and potentially a number of big-time basketball programs being interested in the former Auburn Tiger. This text comes in from an Auburn fan. It says, keep Keyshawn as far away from my Auburn basketball program as possible. We don't want that team cancer back.
1: Wow.
0: I have a feeling that is not an isolated sentiment there from that Auburn fan.
1: No, pretty sure he's not alone.
0: I think that would be the vast majority of the fans that would say that. So Thomas chimes in. He says, UAB basketball fans were hoping for Kyron Lindsey-Martin to get an additional year at UAB. He had been waiting to hear from the NCAA, so this may get it done for him. Well, that'd be great. That would be good for Coach AK. And, it's certainly going to help, not like a shot at UAB or anything, but I would think this would apply more and help more of maybe some of these smaller programs than necessarily, a lot of teams going on in the SEC, but there will still be a little bit of that in the Power Four as well. Let's see. Lewis chimes in on the Alabama conversation we were having with Paul Feinbaum earlier in the hour. He says, as an actual Bama fan, I'll take an 11-1 chance for championships over a flashy 7-5 because of look how many stars. I don't think there's a college football fan in the country that wouldn't take 11-1 for their team.
1: Oh, no. Oh, man. Come on. We welcome it with open arms.
0: Except Indiana, right? Because now you've gone undefeated last year, and so that's the expectation.
1: The expectation, 16-0. Yeah.
0: Moving forward, after they play that brutal non-conference schedule that they're going to have to start off the season as just really good to know that they're challenging themselves after winning a national championship there. And I know Paul was talking about their schedule and stuff. They play Ohio State, and that's going to be tough for them. They play Michigan and USC, but like in terms of the teams that we view as like real contenders, like that's the only team they play. They don't play Oregon this year. They're not playing a fancy non-conference game like Ohio State and Texas. It's not even like Michigan and Oklahoma. They're not doing that.
1: Well, these non-con games, like they're scheduled years in advance, and nobody expected them to be where they are now.
0: No, that's why they got North Texas, who just had their complete roster ripped out from under them as their head coach went to Oklahoma State and took their big-time quarterback, Howard, typical powerhouse there, and Western Kentucky.
1: Hey.
0: Don't think Bailey Zappi's going to be in there for that game, though.
1: No.
0: But nonetheless.
1: Or T.J. Finley.
0: Nonetheless. This one says, going back to the Protect College Sports Act, imagine having a three-day weekend every weekend and then also getting off an entire month. Must be nice.
1: Must be.
0: Good for them, I guess. This one says, wait, college football is coming up soon? I can't believe y'all haven't mentioned it. Yeah, we're a little excited for it. Well,
1: come on now.
0: We're a little excited for it.
1: Juiced up.
0: We're going to keep talking about it as well. Tyler from Michigan, he asked how we feel about Tariq Skubal going to the Dodgers. We'll talk about that. We'll get into the MLB trade deadline next hour as well. Appreciate you being here. Hour two of McElroy and Kubik in the morning, up next.
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0: Hour number two of McElroy and Kubelik in the morning. Conrad Van Order, Damian Mitchell here with you on your Monday. Greg and Cole are out. They'll be back later on in the week. So letting us have a little fun this morning, filling in, talking some college football as we have entered the month of August, Damian, and that means football is abound. High school football will be here in just a few weeks, then college football, and then the NFL, and we will be right back where we're supposed to be, which is in the heart of football season.
1: We got NFL this week, bro.
0: That's true. You have the Hall of Fame game.
1: Let's go.
0: Everybody's favorite 20-minute football viewing experience of the year.
1: Because we get that itch. I know it's you know, I don't want to make fun of addiction, but it's kind of one of those things where we've been itching for this for so long.
0: Oh, yeah.
1: We'll take anything live.
0: Absolutely.
1: Anything live.
0: Absolutely, yeah. Guys just to feel something for a little bit.
1: Yeah, just the guys that they're probably not going to be on the roster come October. We're not going to be picking them in fantasy, but we're getting live football for something that we've been itching for
0: absolutely.
1: A while. And we'll take it. It's the Panthers and the Cardinals. So we'll get to see Bryce Young on the sideline cheering on his future teammates.
0: Yep, one drive of Jeremiah Love, probably.
1: Yeah, just make sure
0: the legs still work.
1: Yeah, he'll be fine. But we get to see Carson Beck more than likely.
0: Oh, that's true. Yeah. Okay. That is intriguing.
1: That's about it. Haynes King is an undrafted free agent for the Carolina Panthers.
0: That's true, yeah.
1: Fighting for that QB4 spot, 3, you never know.
0: Okay. So we can relive that fantastic Georgia Tech 7 overtime game.
1: Boom, I didn't even think about
0: it. It'll be
1: a
0: rematch.
1: Exactly.
0: Kind of. From a couple years ago.
1: A little bit better weapons. Maybe.
0: Well, depending on who's actually out there on the field with them.
1: Exactly.
0: Yeah, we'll wait and see. But yeah, football on Thursday. There we go. So that'll be exciting for us. We've got fall camps kicking off this week as well. UAB today, Alabama and Auburn, they're going to get underway on Wednesday. So it's right here, folks, and we're happy to have another fantastic season of coverage ahead for you right here on Jocks. So we spent the first hour. We're not going to dive all the way back into it right now. We'll revisit it a little bit later in the show, but just a quick update if you are just now joining us. You had the SEC and the Big Ten on Friday night. They decide that they're going to now support the Protect College Sports Act because they got the language they were looking for about, you know, essentially preventing the circumvention of the salary or the rev share cap and how all that's going to work. So you can't have all these third-party deals that are being facilitated by universities to, you know, go above what that cap is and outspend your competition, which is what goes on right now and why you have $50 million rosters in college football. So that's expected to be a thing of the past. They've got more money for retention on the books now. This also will include, if it does pass, which it has to get, it has to be voted on this week in the Senate and get 60 or more votes. Then it'll move up to the House of Representatives, and then it would move up to the president. So still a ways to go before this becomes official, but we would have a one-time transfer rule that would be coming back. You would have the 5-for-5 eligibility ruling and some other things that would be going on in college athletics as well. But those would be the big ones. And the SEC and the Big Ten, after a roller coaster of a week last week, finally got what they were looking for, and they agreed to support it late on Friday night. We also had a ruling from a judge in Colorado impacting eligibility, giving an extra year to some players from the 2022 class who had used up their eligibility this past year as seniors. And so now some names going to be able to come back. But a lot of restrictions on that, right? So you can't go and enter the transfer portal now. If you've already signed a pro contract, which a lot of these guys have, a lot of the guys you would want to come back for your program, they're going to be off the table as well. So we'll see how much of an impact it has, but certainly it looked like it was going to be a really big deal when the ruling first came down. Then we got some clarity on it yesterday, and maybe now not such a big deal. But, you know, maybe Tommy Castellanos coming back and catch some touchdowns at Florida State as a receiver. That'll be fun for him.
1: Man, pairing him up with Deuce Robinson outside,
0: yeah.
1: that's a mean slot outside receiver combo right there.
0: It could be.
1: And with Gus Malzahn gone, like, they're actually going to
0: throw the football a little bit more.
1: But it's all about Ashton Daniels and yeah, good moments.
0: Yeah. And, I mean, plus, look, I mean, his style, Ashton Daniels like to run with football, right? Like,
1: yeah.
0: It's not bad to have a backup option there if something were to get, you know, don't want him to get hurt. But if, you know, injury do happen, you have somebody that already knows the system and kind of what you want to run there. So we'll see. But that's kind of the biggest name of guys that could come back for another year. So we'll see if Florida State ultimately does do that or not. But anyways, that's kind of the big news that's going on. We've got the trade deadline coming up in Major League Baseball today. That will be at 5 o'clock Central Time. So we'll talk a little bit about that coming up as well. Braves making a couple moves over the weekend, and we'll see if there's anything left for them to do today. So we've got plenty of time to discuss all that. But let's take a look. Let's talk some more college football here. Let's kind of get to some things that are going to happen on the field. Because I saw this. I was reading through this last night, and I thought it'd be just kind of a good palate cleanser, a good kind of getting people up to date. If you're just now, it's like, hey, man, it's the month of August. I haven't been keeping up with college football as much this offseason, but it's time for me to tune back into Jocks and find out what's going to happen this season. So there's going to be a lot of quarterback competitions around the country. There's going to be a few of them in the SEC. Maybe the most high profile is going to be here in Tuscaloosa. And so the guys at On3, they put together kind of a comprehensive guide to the quarterback competitions and where things kind of stand with them right now as fall camp's going to get going this week. So let's take a look at that, Damian, and we will get you up to date as well as we can on what's going on. So we'll start with the three in the SEC, the three most notable ones, and then we'll get to a couple others. I guess there's really five in total that you would look at right now in the SEC and say, we don't really know which direction they're going to go at quarterback. But the three big ones, you've got Alabama, Tennessee, and Florida. Those are going to get the most attention. Obviously, Alabama, probably the biggest one in the entire country. And it's between Keelan Russell and Austin Mack, but I'm sure everybody just about knew that. So this is what On3 wrote about the quarterback competition, where it currently stands for the Alabama Crimson Tide. They wrote, Kalen DeBoer and OC Ryan Grubb have not shown any cards on who has the edge in the competition. But for all the experience Austin Mack has in the offense, the excitement that Keelan Russell brings to the field is difficult to tamp down. The former five-star recruit's dual threat ability caught everyone's attention at A-Day, and sources have told On3 in recent weeks not to be surprised to see both quarterbacks used in week one against East Carolina. Russell's upside has everyone talking, but Mack has been with DeBoer and Grubb through every step of his college career. A source this week told us that they expect the two-man battle to be a, quote, dogfight. So that's what Austin or On3 wrote about the Alabama quarterback competition. And we go back to the spring game, Damian, and we remember Austin Mack, he was hurt, and he didn't look like himself. It wasn't very good. He got limited time in that game. But that really felt like for Keelan Russell, right? That was his moment where he went out there and he showed everything that he can do right now in a spring game. Yeah, you got to see some of the running, as they mentioned there in that little blurb, but you don't really get to see how that stuff pans out until you actually get on the field in the fall and it's live action, because you're not going to tackle your quarterback in spring camp or fall camp and risk an injury. But we know he has that dual threat capability. We know that he can make all the throws on the field, and it feels like the ceiling of what he brings to the table is a little too much to not take that gamble. We talked with Paul Feinbaum about this in the 7 o'clock hour, right? And what did he say, Damian? If you think that he can do it, right? He doesn't have the starting experience. Neither does Austin Mack, but he's been in the program for longer. It feels like you have to go with the guy with the higher ceiling, especially with the question marks you got in the running game and on the offensive line. If his mobility is going to help alleviate some of those issues, especially early on in the season, that's going to be a big bonus. But at the same time, right, now is not the time to play it safe if mm-hmm. you're Kalen DeBoer. If you have a guy like Keelan Russell, who we all believe, and look, I was personally told by multiple people that cover the program that are inside that building and know it upside and down, last season, being in the press box talking to these people, it was just wait until next year with Keelan Russell. Not that Ty Simpson wasn't great, because he was fantastic until he got dinged up. He was incredible. I think he exceeded everyone's expectations. But what you have in Keelan Russell, like this is, he is being hyped up and talked about the same way that Bryce Young was. And I think we all remember how great Bryce Young was. So if you have the potential of having that kind of a guy under center, it feels like you have to go that route.
1: I'm with you. If the upside is that massive that we're comparing him to a Heisman Trophy winner, led a team to the national championship, ended up losing to Georgia. But if that is the ceiling in which he could potentially be, I'm kind of like Paul. You can't play it safe. Like you got to go. You have to let it rip. Because again, you're in the same situation where you were last year with a new starting quarterback. But obviously, if you've done what you've needed to do as far as the offensive line and you feel confident in your run game, it takes some pressure off of him where he doesn't have to go out there and do everything. But also, to that point, too, if people are telling you, like, hey, man, he's the next one, I don't know how you would go about as far as divvying up reps. Are you giving Austin that due diligence because he's stuck with you this long? I got to give him a fair shot.
0: Yeah.
1: But if I'm looking and Keelan's doing everything that kind of like, oh, okay, the play's breaking down. I can't just, I mean, I might have a quicker whistle, but also like, okay, the play broken down. He just got 13 yards off of scramble. It's okay. And then in a real game, that could probably be a deciding factor of, yeah, hey, like, mm-hmm, it's an added element to a run game that's already been kind of shaky. I don't know, man. Like, I from what we heard in SEC media days, they've kept everything to the vest. But hearing that both of these guys are handling it like a business, like it is, hey, when my reps are up there, I'm trying to do my best. I want the job, do what I need to do. Even from Ryan Coleman Williams, who had him on Mac and Cube, and he straight up said, like, both of these guys act like professionals. Like, they're going about this like, hey, it doesn't matter who's in there. We have the confidence of, yeah, whichever one is the QB1, we're rocking with them no matter what. So I'm in my gut, it's me thinking it's Keelan Russell until it's not. Like, and it wouldn't be that big of a surprise if it is Austin Mack. So really and truly, you can't go wrong with either one. But if we're looking for an uptick on the offense, it's, all right, we got a lightning in the bottle right here with Keelan Russell, along with all these weapons that we have, and we think our offensive line's going to be better. He's not going to be running for his life. It's, okay, we actually may have a quarterback design run game where he can open up the package a little bit more. Not to say he's not, not to compare him to Jalen Milroe,
0: yeah,
1: but it's going to be one of those things where, oh, we're going to run quarterback power, quarterback buck sweep, because we have explosive capabilities with his legs, and it kind of helps us out offensively.
0: Yeah, he's not Jalen Milroe from a running standpoint, but he's more Jalen Milroe than Ty Simpson, maybe is a way to look at it with Russell. And they mentioned it there, right? You don't be surprised. And I'm not going to be surprised if Austin Mack is the first quarterback on the field against East Carolina. If it's a neck-and-neck type of competition, you just wonder, is it going to be a kind of thing where, not that it would be this rough or anything. I mean, who knows? Maybe it will be. But like, I go back to Jalen Hurts, right? When he came in, and you had Blake Barnett, and he started that game against USC, and it was rough. It was rough. Jalen Hurts comes in, and I mean, he did fumble on like his first series, but they put him back out there, and you saw how he responded to that, and that was it, right? And you wonder, is that how it's going to be potentially with Keelan Russell, where, you know, Austin Mack, not saying that he'll play poorly, but he goes out there, and then when Keelan Russell gets his chance, it's just undeniable the talent that you see there, and it's okay, we have to go with this guy. You know, well, time will tell with that one, but you definitely want to have a guy settled, because week two you've got to go to Kentucky, and I know you think, well, it's Kentucky, you should have beat them no problem. It's still an SEC road game. It's gonna be the first SEC road start for one of these guys. I think you would want to have a whole week of practice of, you're the guy, let's get you as ready as possible to go into a hostile environment and take on an SEC program in week two. So if you were to put money on it right now, Damian, I think Keelan Russell ultimately is going to be the starter for Alabama. Doesn't mean he'll start week one, but I do think that coming out of the East Carolina game, I think it will be Keelan Russell.
1: I'm with you. I think it's Keelan Russell's. I think it's his job to lose.
0: Yeah.
1: And again, I understand his youth, but if all signs are telling you, like, you know, it's like you said, it's got to be undeniable, where it's, if you're Kalen DeBoer, you're kind of sitting back saying, you know, Austin's not doing a bad job. He's going out there, he's managing the offense, he's doing everything that we need to, but Keelan Russell just, he has that it. And it kind of to that point, when we've seen Keelan Russell, even in mop-up duty, we've all kind of had that moment of hesitancy of, like, he looks different. Like, it just looks different. And he has that it factor. And again, a lot of it were in blowout situations, but he does give you kind of that it that you just can't really put a feel it. You can't really just name it. You just watch the way he operates, and it's okay. Yeah. It's pretty much his job to lose at this point. But, and again, no disrespect to Austin Mack at all, because again, he's followed Kalen DeBoer. He knows the system. He knows what the offense is supposed to look like.
0: Yeah.
1: But it just, there's a difference when Keelan Russell steps up, you know, behind center. It's just, some people have it and some people don't.
0: No, you're absolutely right. So, all right, so those are our thoughts, kind of an update for you on the Alabama quarterback battle. We both think Keelan Russell ultimately going to be the guy for the Crimson Tide. When we come back, we'll talk more SEC quarterback competitions and fall camp. So we've got Tennessee, Florida, Arkansas, and Vanderbilt. Those are the other ones to keep an eye on. I know it's It's going to matter.
1: Yeah.
0: It's going to matter. Maybe the first two I said more than the latter two, but nonetheless, they're still going to matter and have an impact on the college football season. So we will talk more quarterback competitions in the SEC. Your texts are coming in. Some of y'all have your thoughts on the quarterback battles as well. 205-834-9450 as we roll along here on a Monday.
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0: 8:18, welcome back into McElroy and Kubelik in the morning. Conrad and Damian here with you talking some college football, looking at some of the quarterback competitions that will be kicking off this week in fall camp. Well, I guess they started in the spring, but you know what I'm saying. We'll start to have a better picture of who's going to lead a number of SEC programs into battle this fall. So we'll start, we'll dive back into those. Just talked Alabama there at the beginning of the hour. We'll get into Tennessee, Florida, and others here in just a moment. Did want to pass this along, though, some breaking news in the sports world. And I can't believe we're talking about soccer again. But Mauricio Pochettino, he just signed a new contract to remain the manager of the United States men's team through the next World Cup. So
1: okay.
0: We, you know, just remember that in 4 years when you're like, oh, yeah, I forgot we signed that guy 4 years ago. But just wanted to pass that along because that just came down.
1: Let's go.
0: A couple of minutes ago. All right, getting back into the college football conversation, let's take a look at Damian's former love, the Tennessee Volunteers. You always look like that, like, oh, I never liked Tennessee.
1: I've told you on numerous occasions, I am a Heupel disciple.
0: Yeah, he is the head coach of Tennessee.
1: He just so happened to coach Tennessee.
0: All right, well, let's find out who the next Hendon Hooker is going to be.
1: That does not
0: because that was your boy.
1: That doesn't exist.
0: That was your boy. All right, so for the Tennessee Volunteers, their quarterback competition, again, this is on three. They put together kind of a primer for these quarterback competitions. So we will share what they had to say with you and then give you some of our thoughts. So it's between George McIntyre. He's been in the program. And Faison Brandon, he was the five-star, depending on where you looked, someplace had him the number one quarterback in the past recruiting cycle. So a lot of potential, big time, like very similar to, you know, kind of like how people were talking about Keelan Russell coming out of high school 2 years ago now. That was like Faison Brandon last year. Like he was like this was a big deal for Tennessee. So in terms of how that battle is going to ultimately go, this is what On3 writes. Entering the spring, it appeared George McIntyre was the clear quarterback to beat to earn the starting job. But true freshman Faison Brandon came on strong, pushing McIntyre and looking even better than him at times. Sources through the spring and now into the summer continue to tell On3 that Brandon has positioned himself to truly compete for the job and potentially start week one. McIntyre enters fall camp with every chance to still win the job, but Brandon has improved his body since enrolling and working with new strength and conditioning coach Derek Owings. So we had Vince Ferrara on, who does a radio show up in Knoxville. He covers Tennessee. We had him on a three-man front last week, and he said basically what we were just talking about there, but he said that in spring, like, Faison Brandon really impressed a lot of people, and he showed, like, it feels even more so to a degree what we were just talking about Alabama, where it's like, man, if you think he's ready, like the ceiling of what he could potentially be. Now, there's probably going to be bumps in the road, just like there are for any freshman or first-year starter. Like, that's the way it goes. But, like, the ceiling for him is so high that it's like, how could you not kind of roll the dice and go on that? And let's be honest, with Tennessee too, right? You know, Alabama, there's a lot of pressure on them every year. But they made the playoff last year. They won a game against Oklahoma. Like, they showed progress from year one to year two. Tennessee went the opposite way last year, right? They went from making the playoff to having all that quarterback drama, but they went 8-4 last year. They lost a bowl game. Like, they've got to get that momentum built back up. And it feels like since Hendon Hooker, the quarterback position just hasn't been bad, but it just hasn't been elite, right? You haven't been able to get it back to that level. And if you have a chance with a guy like Faison Brandon, who a young guy, you could get him in there and really have something special maybe midway through the season once he's kind of gone through some of those learning curves and those bumps and bruises of playing college football in the SEC. It feels hard to me that you're not going to take that chance. And plus, if he already made as big of a stride as he did in the spring, who's to say he's not going to come back in the fall and continue to do that? And then we're not even really talking about a competition by week one. It's just Faison Brandon's the guy. Let's rock and roll.
1: Yeah, it's very similar to the Alabama situation when you look at it, because we had Adam Sparks on about a week or so ago, and then we've had Austin Price throughout the summer here on Mac and Cube, and they've both kind of said similar to what On3 is saying. It's, okay, we had expectations for Faison Brandon coming in of, okay, like he's the next one, maybe you can build him up. But then as he got there and went through the spring, it's, okay, we may have something here. He may be ready. And again, George McIntyre, a guy that's been in the system for a while, it's almost like kind of like Austin Mack, where you kind of want to give him his due diligence of, okay, you've been here, we'll give you an opportunity, but if this freshman is showing that, hey, like, he may be ready now, you might as well roll the dice. And again, I've seen clips of Faison Brand when he's in high school. Looks nice, looks polished.
0: Yeah.
1: But also, he's never done it at the SEC level. And the expectation of Tennessee, like you said, going from a college football playoff a couple seasons ago, and then last year taking a little bit of a dip with Joey Aguilar, it's, man, we need you to hit, and we need you to hit right now. Like, you can't afford kind of a slow build, or, you know, maybe if you're going into week one against Furman, you don't really know. You got to have it set by Georgia Tech week two. And now with Arian Carter being out on the defensive side, it's, man, we may need you to go out there and throw it a bunch. And we need you to be able to orchestrate this offense, because in Heupel's system, it's the decision-making comes with the quarterback. And we saw good Joey Aguilar when they're jumping up on Georgia early on in that game. Then we saw once you throw the turnovers, it's, okay, well, we have to find some sort of consistency. But I think that, you know, if of all the quarterback competitions, when we talk about the importance, the way that this offense is ran, it's mainly what the quarterback
0: does.
1: Yeah,
0: it's very important.
1: Yeah, it's extremely important. So I think with the pieces that you have around whoever is at quarterback, you feel good, but who's going to give you that Hendon Hooker type feeling? Mm-hmm. And again, maybe that's what you've been chasing for so long, because you expected it with Nico, didn't pan out. You had Joe Milton after Hendon, and it's, okay, he can throw it a country mile, but by God, if we ask him to throw a hitch route, we don't know where it's going. So you're chasing that as far as efficiency of the offense and when it's going and how it could look, but you're also, that's the expectation, and you're bringing in a true freshman where it's, man, we can't even afford. You're going to have to learn the job on the fly by being thrown into the fire. And again, no shot at George McIntyre, but it's also kind of a revelation of, you know, man, maybe you're just not that guy. And not to say that you couldn't be, but now we have extra added pressure with a true freshman that is, hey man, if we're going to roll the dice, we might as well get him out there and let him learn on the job. So I think that quarterback competition is going to be extremely important for whatever success that Tennessee expects. And, I mean, now it's kind of a – I'm not going to say a make-or-break year, but it's also kind of one of those things, or was that college football playoff appearance, was that a one-off, or is this kind of where Tennessee is moving forward under Josh Heupel?
0: Yeah, and I think Aguilar deserves credit for last year, but, I mean, let's remember, like, this guy came in middle of the offseason and led the SEC in passing yards last year. So he deserves credit for that and his talent, but I think that also shows you, like, Heupel, like, they're going to take care of the quarterback, and they're going to give him, you know, they're going to make sure that he has every chance to succeed, whoever it is that's in there. And, yeah, I think you go with the higher ceiling guys. So, yeah, I feel good about Faison Brandon. I assume that's where you're leaning to. For who the quarterback will ultimately be there for the Volunteers. All right, now looking at the Florida Gators. So this one was interesting because you thought they brought in Aaron Filo from Georgia Tech. They bought in Buster Faulkner, the offensive coordinator from Georgia Tech. Seems like, oh, okay, great. You brought your guy with you, like, taken care of. But apparently throughout the course of the offseason, it has not quite gone, that way. And that doesn't necessarily mean that Filo isn't going to be good if he is ultimately the guy. I think it's a little bit of, okay, well, maybe we need to see some more from Filo, but also Tramell Jones, like, he's shown us a little something that maybe we didn't know what was there. So this is what On3 had to say about the Florida battle. They said, John Summerall and OC Buster Faulkner brought in Georgia Tech transfer Aaron Filo because of his familiarity with Faulkner's offense from the Yellow Jackets. Exiting spring ball, Filo had not pulled away from the competition, and Tramell Jones had emerged as a legit contender. Jones continued to turn heads in the spring game, with sources giving him the edge on accuracy and athleticism. This will be a legitimate two-way battle as camp opens up this week, according to our sources. So, I mean, I'll be honest, until maybe like a month ago, I just kind of assumed it was Aaron Filo, and then you started to hear some things from people that cover Florida, like, hey, maybe this thing's actually not as set in stone as, you know, like, you know, this is what we're hearing, this is what's going on, and I would still assume, based on the familiarity that you have with Buster Faulkner, that Aaron Filo will be given every opportunity to be the guy, and that's probably who you want to be the guy, because that would be the most seamless transition you would have to imagine. But, you know, it's certainly not a good thing to have somebody that's going to push him in camp, but that's still probably the direction that I would lean, is with Filo, just because of that familiarity there. But, you know, who knows? It's John Summerall. It's a new coaching staff. I know you maybe have some loyalty there because of Buster Faulkner, but it's also like, this is your chance as John Summerall to be like, hey, this is my, like, this is the identity we're going to go with moving forward. Mm-hmm. And, you know, whoever you think is going to give you the best chance to have a successful year one, obviously you're going to go with that guy. So I would probably still lean Aaron Filo a little bit in this one, but it definitely looks like it's much more competitive than we thought coming out of the transfer portal when they made these moves and brought in the new staff.
1: See, when we talk with Dave Waters, even just throughout the summer, even going back to the spring, he brought up a great point. It's kind of to that point on three. Aaron Filo, you came in with the expectation that it's pretty much going to be his job to lose. But also, he didn't do anything to clearly separate of like, oh, okay, like this actually may
0: like this go. Dude is legit. Yeah.
1: Right. Like you're not necessarily comfortable or uncomfortable with either one, but it's also like, wow, this actually was a little bit closer than you expect. Just kind of going through the following months after the spring. And we saw Tramell Jones there towards the end, and for as inconsistent as DJ Lagway was, no offense to him, but it kind of felt as though, well, I mean, if DJ Lagway's playing this bad, you might as well throw somebody else in there. And even when he went in, it was, okay, well, maybe you just don't have a quarterback in that room. And then now with John Summerall coming in, you get a fresh start. Maybe that's what Tramell Jones needed of, that system wasn't for me. This is new. This is a clean slate for everybody. And if Aaron Filo hasn't done the necessary steps to kind of clear it out, maybe there is a little bit of a quarterback competition that genuinely is going to go into the fall. And going back to a couple weeks ago when we had Dave on, he brought up a great point. It's, you know, like it's Tramell does things that Aaron can't do, and then Aaron does things that Tramell can't do.
0: Yeah.
1: So he said kind of during the spring, it's, man, with all those weapons that you have at your disposal, we're not asking the quarterback to do too much, and there's still not much separation between the both. So it's kind of one of those things where you don't – there's not really a bad option.
0: Yeah.
1: But who's going to be that point guard where it's like, hey, we're not asking you to do too much. You got – we just got Eric Singleton out of the transfer portal. We have bona fide dudes out wide. You got Jaden
0: Bosco. One of the best running backs in the country. Yeah.
1: Man, just be a point guard. Just distribute. Do what you need to do. So I mean, if you're John Summerall, I'm not saying that your job is on the line, you know, depending on who you have, but you do want to have some sort of comfortability of knowing, hey, whoever is a quarterback one, we're not asking you to do too much. Don't blow it for us. Who can manage that offense?
0: Yeah.
1: Because you're going to have pieces around you that's going to elevate your style of play or your game because we're not asking you to do everything.
0: Yeah, no doubt about it. So those are kind of a look at the three – I guess the biggest or highest profile quarterback battles we're going to have in SEC fall camps. We'll talk a little bit about Arkansas and Vanderbilt on the other side as well, but we also want to get to your phone calls and your text. Cody, we see you on hold there. A lot of you chiming in with questions about the upcoming season. We'll get to those as well. 205-834-9450 if you want to join the conversation. More Mac and Cube on the way next.
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0: 8:36 here on McElroy and Kublik in the morning. Damien and Conrad here with you, filling in for the guys, having some fun as we're getting closer to the kickoff to college football season. 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
1: And we hope to see all of you out there. Going to be a lot of fun. It was fantastic last year. It's great every year, but even last year, you know, with some bad weather, they moved us up to the ballroom, and we had such a great time up there. We was like, man, let's just do it up there from the get-go this year. So that'll be a lot of fun coming up here right around the corner, the Jocks kickoff party. So yeah, go enter some tickets and come hang out with us there at Regents Field. All right, we've been talking quarterback battles in fall camp across the SEC. We talked Alabama, Tennessee, Florida. We'll get to a couple more here, but we do want to take time for your calls and your texts as well. Cody's been waiting patiently here this morning. He wants to talk some Alabama football. How are we doing, Cody?
2: I'm good.
1: What's on your mind?
2: Well, on my mind right now, I heard y'all guys were talking about Kalen Russell, Alabama quarterback.
1: Yeah.
2: I think what's going to happen this coming season coming up, I think Kalen will be good in first 2 weeks of the game, but he's going to have a hard time with the hard pressure –

0: the hard test against Florida State on, if I'm right, that's on week 3 in September. I don't remember the date. But I think Kalen needs to depend on offensive players this year. I mean, last year it was, it was all right. I mean, was it bad? Was it good? I would say just average, right?
1: Yeah.
0: Last season. But I'll be honest with you. If offenses cannot protect their quarterback, Alabama's not going to have a good season this year, and they're going to be struggling like they did against Indiana last year in playoff game. So I'm just wondering what y'all think this offense needs to do this season and later season if they get to playoffs again this year. And what do you think Coach DeBoer needs to do?
1: I got you, Cody. Thank you for the call this morning. Yeah, so, I mean, to Cody's point there, the offensive line is going to be massive for Alabama this year, and that's going to determine a lot of things for their success on the offensive side of the ball, not only protecting the quarterback, but the run game, and especially when you have a first-year starter, right? You want them to have as much time to make the decisions that they need to make as possible, and we talked about with Keelan, right, a big draw of him is his legs and his ability to maybe alleviate some of those issues if you have a bumpy offensive line, but you don't want it to be, you don't want it to have to be that way all the time where he's running for his life constantly and having to, you know, play hero ball and make superhuman-like plays. Not saying that he can't do that, but that's not the ideal situation for any coach. So the offensive line's going to have to gel. They're going to have to come along quickly and, you know, to Cody's point there as well, right, with Florida State coming in early. You also have Kentucky in week 2, and the way that their defensive coordinator, we talked with somebody that Nick Roush from KSR last week, and I was asking him about what that matchup's going to look like, and he said a lot of blitzing. That's what you're going to see if you're Alabama, a lot of blitzes, a lot of pressure, because they know it's going to be an inexperienced quarterback there in week 2, and they want to force them to maybe make some mistakes, especially early on. So you'll have some experience with that in week 2 that should help you getting into Florida State, but that's why I also go, I understand if you need to play them both in week 1 against East Carolina, but I think you need to settle on a quarterback after that game because you want them to have that experience in Kentucky. You want to have it against Florida State, because it's not going to be that long before you're facing Georgia in Bryant Denny Stadium, and that's going to be a whole different ball game. So you want a couple of games under that belt of this is what we did right, this is what we did wrong, this is the strength of our offense, and this is where maybe some things that we need to avoid and look out for there. So appreciate the call, Cody, and it's certainly going to be a big time you know, it's a big question mark with Alabama right now. What the quarterback's going to look like, what the offensive line's going to look like in the running game is those. The success of one of those will help the success of the other groups, no doubt about it. Let's go to Melvin. Melvin wants to chime in on the Alabama quarterbacks as well. How we doing, Melvin?
2: Hey, guys. How's it going this morning?
1: Going well. What you got?
2: Okay, so I've been listening to you guys. There are a lot of good points that I think you made. One is that the potential – the ceiling for Keelan Russell, but also I look at it like this. I think whoever wins the spot, the other guy's going at the end of the year. And you got to look at it, and then I think Alabama should look at it like this. Who do you want to – who would you rather lose? Not that you want to leave, but who would you rather lose?
1: Yeah.
2: Would you rather lose Russell or would you rather lose Mack? And in my opinion, I think you got to bet on Russell if that's the case. Thanks, guys.
1: Yeah, appreciate that, Melvin. Yeah, and that's an interesting point. I'll be honest. I was told by somebody last spring, like not like a few months ago, like a year and a half ago, that there was an expectation that Austin Mack was going to leave, and he never has. Now, I do think this would be kind of the final straw of, all right, if Keelan comes in and starts, he's obviously the starter next year, so Austin Mack's going to leave. It's also crazy to think he's only 19 years old. Right. And he's been in college football. This is his fourth year now, and he's only 19 years old. And he'll go somewhere, and I think I really like Austin Mack. I think he has a lot of potential as well. But I do understand that point of, do you want to bank on Keelan and let him have an opportunity this year, knowing hey, you know what? Maybe you are going to go 9-3 this year with Keelan Russell, but that experience for this year will translate over to next year. You already have a full season under your belt. And, you know, if he lives up to the expectations, I mean, he's going to be a front runner for the Heisman Trophy next year. This is just my opinion. This is maybe a hot take. I expect Keelan Russell to be the quarterback for Alabama this year. And if that does end up being the case, I think at the end of this year, you are looking at Keelan Russell as a top five, if not maybe even a top three quarterback in the SEC. Like, I think if that dude gets the chance, he is going to absolutely light it up. But, you know, that's just my gut and based on all the hype and positive things that I've heard about him from people that know the program really, really well. But you also, next year, you don't want to start a true freshman, but you do have Elijah Haven coming in as of right now, and you know, he's going to be pretty special as well. So
3: yeah.
1: You kind of gotten that taken care of. But
3: yeah.
1: I would think you would want Keelan this year, next year, and then he goes to the NFL, and then, you know, Elijah Haven slides into that role.
4: Well, I'll just tell you this now. If Keelan Russell is in that top five, top three category, then Alabama's going to be rolling.
1: Yeah, you're going to be in the playoff.
4: Yeah, you're going to be rolling. Mm-hmm. So then, you know, your expectation of 9-3 – that's not gonna happen. If he's a top three quarterback, like you're looking at 11-1, possibly 12-0, 10-2 at
1: worst.
4: Let's say 10-2 at worst.
1: That's not,
4: because that means he's changing games. What does Cam Newton talk about? Game managers and game changers. That means Keelan Russell is a game changer.
1: We got a long ways to go.
4: Yeah, but like you said though, so that means he's gonna have to outduel Trinidad Chambliss, Gunnar Stockton, Arch Manning. You're telling me that if Keelan Russell's upside, it's up there with the big dogs?
1: I'm just telling you this right now. If going into the season, if you were to say, hey, you could have Trinidad Chambliss or Keelan Russell, I'm taking Trinidad Chambliss.
4: Okay.
1: If you're telling me I could have Gunnar Stockton this year or Keelan Russell, I'm going to take Gunnar Stockton.
4: Okay.
1: If you're telling me I could have Arch Manning or Keelan Russell, I'm probably taking Arch Manning. I don't know if there's another guy in the league right now that I would just wholeheartedly say, yeah, I'll just take that guy, and it's going to be infinitely better than what Keelan Russell could be. No, I think he's good. I mean, I think he's right. But just me personally, like, I'll roll with
4: Byron Brown.
1: I'll roll with Russell. I think Byron Brown's going to be great. I would roll with Russell.
4: Marcel Reed?
1: I'll take Russell over Marcel.
4: What if we get good John Mateer?
1: Well, okay, if you get Washington State John Mateer, then yeah, I'd probably take John Mateer, okay. But I don't know if that's okay. I'm just
4: trying to gauge it out just to see. But I'm with you though. I do think
1: that's
4: upside,
1: just where I am. His upside is crazy high.
4: 100%. And you know what happened the last time Alabama had a quarterback wearing number 12?
1: It was the third year for that coach too, wasn't it?
4: It was. Not okay, Brian Windhorst.
1: Yeah.
4: Wait a minute. You did fresh off of SEC championship loss with starter.
1: Yeah.
4: With the former starter.
1: Yeah.
4: Number 12 steps in.
1: Mm-hmm.
4: First time starter.
1: Mm-hmm.
4: I'm just saying, man, if Keelan Russell's ceiling is Greg McElroy's career at Alabama,
1: sign me up for that, man.
4: You stroking that check of donating to Yay Alabama, ain't you?
1: Man, so we're gonna lose to South Carolina next year?
4: The one year that Lenore Sellers is gone, and it's like, man, like they got him.
1: Just
4: saying, man, you know, I'm with you, though. I think whoever is QB1 for Alabama, I think the pieces around him, and again, there is a massive question mark with the offensive line. If Alabama shows me by week four that they can close a game out by running the football, then it's on and popping.
1: We're having a different conversation.
4: Yeah, it's on and popping for the rest of the season. Like, it's okay, y'all done messed up. He'll messed around and found out. Like, that's what's going to happen. But also, again, EJ Crowell, high expectations for a freshman. But if he does what he did at Jackson High School,
1: I know.
4: Hey, come on now. And he's rocking number 13. Only great ones wear number 13 at Alabama. Ain't that right, Conrad? Ain't that right?
1: Yeah. Pretty good.
4: And then you look at pretty the receiving core, Lotzier Brooks. He's another. Now we believe in this dude. And if Ryan Coleman was.
1: Yeah, he's kind of flying under the radar a little bit, I feel
4: like. Bro, like, again, yeah. And all last season, coming out of fall camp, all you heard was Kalen DeBoer. Whenever he talked about receiver room, it's like, hey, Lotzier Brooks, if we can get him going, there's no telling what this offense can do. And you saw him develop. Now mm-hmm. I mean, he's bona fide a number two, but if Ryan Coleman-Williams continues with that sophomore slump, hey, we got faith in Lazier. And then Sadarian Morgan coming up. I mean, there's only a few freshmen that look like that. So whoever is at quarterback, you're gonna have some toys to play with, man.
1: All right, you're getting me excited now, Damien. Getting me excited for the upcoming season. All right, well, more of you wanting to chime in, text, calls coming in as well. We will continue this conversation with y'all about quarterback situations, what's going on in the SEC. More college football talk on the way. 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

0: 8:53 here on McElroy and Kublik in the morning. Damien and Conrad here with you having some fun in hour number two. Seems as though Conrad's starting to come around, man. He talked about Keelan Russell being a top three, top five quarterback in the SEC at season's end. He had a 9-3 expectation going into this season early on, but now as we're getting closer to kickoff, I might have talked him off the ledge a little bit. Now he's feeling pretty good about his boys.
1: We'll wait and see how it all plays out, Damien. It's easy for me to get excited. Like, oh, so you're saying there's a chance, and then that's all I need to hear. So I appreciate you uplifting my spirits this morning. So, all right, we're going to get to more of your calls and texts, though, because a lot of you chiming in now with more of your thoughts on some of the quarterback situations around the SEC. Let's go to Arizona Jay. He wants to talk a little college football this morning. How are we doing, Arizona Jay?
2: Hey, what's up, y'all, man? You know, college football is getting close when all the trash talking start. It's the delusional trash talking that starts. It's kind of like, oh, we're going to win it all this year. But you was like, oh, and whatever. You didn't even win a game last year, but you're going to win it all. The only team to ever do that was like Central Florida, and they still think they're national championships. We all know the deal with that. But
1: hey, everyone's got a chance to win it all right now, Arizona Jay. That's all that matters.
2: Man, you tell yourself that. I mean, that's
1: exactly.
2: What your mouth say.
1: Exactly.
2: That's what your mouth say. But, you know what I mean, that all three of us know. And you know what? It's good to see y'all young bloods that's like running the steering the ship. It's good to see young people come up. You know what I mean? Glad y'all doing the thing this year. But, I mean today, not this year, but today. But I don't know. Like I said, like I think we was arguing on TikTok because there was arguing Alabama. And like we were saying, like if Alabama don't know who their quarterback is yet, that means that's a red flag right there. If you don't clearly know who your quarterback is already, that's a red flag right there.
1: Yeah, like the old saying of if you have two quarterbacks and you don't really have any quarterbacks, yeah.
2: You have no quarterback. And then on top of that, you know what I mean? It was some dude arguing with me about Notre Dame. It's like, oh, well, we make it to the playoffs. Like, yeah, but you play cupcakes, like, every year. And then they're coming up with this scenario of why Notre Dame isn't in the contract, in a conference. It's like, dude, it's because of that NBC contract. They don't want to give up that NBC money.
1: Yep.
2: Which I don't know why NBC is paying them. Like, they're not the Lou Holtz Notre Dame anymore. And it's been like that since the year 1999. You know what I mean? What are we doing here?
1: Yeah, well, I was about to say.
2: You got my brother over here talking now. He's in the car with me.
1: No, I understand where you're coming from, Jay. I appreciate you calling. We're about to have to run to a break here. But, a lot of people watch Notre Dame. Now, you know, it's maybe not quite as many as you would think, you know, when you go and look at some of the biggest match or the most viewed matchups in college football. But hey, man, they got that TV money coming in. They got $20 million for that SoFi patch on their jerseys now. Like they're,
0: hey, you gonna know, they're gonna see you.
1: They're doing their thing. So, all right, we'll continue this conversation on the other side. We'll talk more college football. We'll give you an update on the MLB trade deadline as well. Appreciate you being here. One more hour to go on McElroy and Kublik in the morning.
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0: morning getting underway as we speak. Conrad Van Order, Damian Mitchell filling in for Greg and Cole today. They'll be back later on in the week along with John Saber. So appreciate y'all joining us this morning. Let us have a little fun talking college football. So we spent a lot of the last hour taking your phone calls as well as diving into a number of quarterback competitions going on in the SEC as fall camps start kicking off this week. Alabama and Auburn getting underway Wednesday. UAB getting started today. So some programs in just a matter of hours will be beginning their fall camp as they get started and geared up for the 2026 college football season. So a lot of you chiming in with your thoughts, your text, your calls still. So we'll get back to some of those calls and those conversations here momentarily. But do want to get everybody up to date real quick on what's going on in the world of college football, because a lot of people just now tuning in, I'm sure. And so if you missed it over the weekend, we did a deep dive on this earlier on. But just to kind of recap, give you the major bullet points, the major talking points here on your Monday morning. You had the Protect College Sports Act. That had a big turn on Friday night, as late on Friday, the SEC and the Big Ten, they both said, hey, you know what? We kind of like this thing now. You've made enough changes. We are going to voice our support for it. So they released a joint statement. They were backing the Protect College Sports Act now, and that was kind of the final piece that needed to happen for today, where the Robert Thune, the Senate Majority Leader there, he is going to take the next steps in getting this thing moved on towards a vote on the Senate floor. And if they're able to get 60 or more votes on that by the end of the week, then it'll get moved up to the House of Representatives, and then they'll do their due diligence and potentially could make some revisions at that level as well. But if it passes through the House of Representatives as well, then it'll end up going to the president for approval. So a long ways to go there, but the SEC and the Big Ten making a big decision and a shocking one at that on late on Friday night that they are now okay with moving forward with the Protect College Sports Act because they got the reassurance they were looking for that there is language in this bill that will prevent third party and multimedia rights deals from infringing on essentially roster cost and programs being able to go and find loopholes to pay players more than they're supposed to. And that's why we are in the situation we are right now with college athletics, where you've got, you know, guys, you know, $50 million rosters being put together, places like LSU and so on and so forth. So that's the latest there on the Protect College Sports Act. We'll keep you up to date on that all throughout the week here on Jocks. You also had an eligibility ruling in a Colorado court over the weekend. It gives an extra year of eligibility to 2022 or class of 2022 athletes. However, there are some restrictions that came out on this. So if you are somebody that's already signed a pro contract, that is going to prevent you from coming back because you've already made your decision that you are moving on. And that's going to inhibit you from coming back for that extra year of eligibility. Also, as it currently stands, you can't enter the transfer portal. So you would have to come back to the program that you played for last year, because these guys didn't know they could enter the transfer portal at the end of the season, and so why would you have even considered putting your name in a transfer portal when you thought your graduating eligibility was used up? So a couple wrinkles to figure out there, and we'll see what that means for a number of programs across the country if they're able to bring back some guys with some experience for some depth, because let's be honest, most of the guys that would come back and have a starting role, they're signed to NFL teams, and they're, you know, continuing that next part of their career. So those were the two big storylines over the weekend that'll have some impact on college football in the very near future. We'll also talk a little bit about the MLB trade deadline. You just had a big deal come down with the Phillies as they just got Luis Arraez, second baseman there from the Giants. So action still going on there as we are 8 hours away from the deadline. That's 5 o'clock Central Time when that'll be done. So we'll get you up to date on all that. Braves making a couple moves as well, coming up here in just a few minutes. But a lot of you waiting patiently to chime in with your thoughts this morning. We don't want to leave you hanging any longer. So let's go to the phone lines. Let's talk to our buddy Lee. He's a big Florida Gators fan, and he wants to talk about them this morning. How are we doing, Lee?
1: I'm doing great, but I'm doing about like you, Conrad. Don't know who the quarterback's going to be for my team. You know, but I will say this. Overall, and I've been looking at the schedules, Alabama and Florida play a pretty similar schedule as far as the difficulty, and I think Florida might end up having a better record than Alabama this year, just simply because of one reason.
0: Ooh, okay.
1: Because of Jaden Baugh, because they got a running back I think they can run through and down over anybody.
0: Yeah, he's a good one.
1: He's proven it, and that's what but Florida's going to have to rely on him. And that's the only reason why. Without a quarterback, you don't have a quarterback, you don't have an offense, you don't have a team. And the questions that Florida has at offense right now because of either Philo or Kremel, I think Philo's going to end up being their starting quarterback. But, well, I just wish between you and me, I wish Lagway hadn't left. I think that would have solidified Florida and made them a definite playoff contender, but now it's up in the air.
0: So even after as bad as it was last year with Lagway, you still would have preferred him over Philo or Jones?
1: Yes, because he started coming around. He started actually showing that he knew what he did. He make a lot of dumb mistakes, yeah, but yeah. You got to hope that also the guy, I think that he would have progressed and that he would have matured. Okay, but apparently I was wrong. He went to Baylor, so. But I think actually, I think Philo is very similar to Lagway, but I think Philo actually thinks better on his feet. I think he's a more, how do I say this? He's got more mental acumen. He's got a lot more going on upstairs. I think that he makes better decisions. Right? I don't think he has quite the arm that Lagway did, but also having him and having Baugh as a running back, I think Florida's going to be a heck of a lot better than they were last year. But we'll have to wait and see, and that's the question mark again. Like I said, when you have a question at quarterback, you don't know. And once again, Alabama's schedule is very similar to Florida's. They play a lot of the same people.
0: Yeah.
1: That's why I'm really going to like when Alabama plays Florida State at the very beginning of the season. So we'll, as a Gator fan, we'll know how it is, and hopefully we can help you out by showing Auburn's deficiencies.
0: I was about to say, there you go. I like it, Lee. I like it. Appreciate the phone call this morning, man. I like how he was trying really hard not to say he thinks DJ Lagway just maybe not the smartest quarterback in the world, I could understand based on the
2: I can't erase the LSU
0: season
2: game
0: you had last year. And the thing with Florida, man, is the consistency of it all. Because I mean, I think a lot of people maybe forget, like, they beat Texas last year. I know Texas. Yeah, I mean,
2: right?
0: But that was the game. Like, if Texas had won that game, they would have been the college football playoff last year. And Florida beat them. And I know it was earlier on in the season, but. Like, there were still flashes. I know you went 4-8 last year, and nobody wants that, especially at Florida, but it's consistency. And I think they'll be way more consistent under Sumrall.
2: Probably the most talented 4-8 team you've seen in a long time. Yeah. Where, like, even as bad as it was last year, it still feels as though, like, now they're gonna write this shit rather quickly.
0: Yeah.
2: Like, to have all that talent that you had, and like you said, only go 4-8, but one of those wins was against a top 15 team in Texas who, like you said, had they won that game, Texas is in the college football playoff.
0: Yep.
2: So, I mean, you even go back a couple years ago when they knocked off Ole Miss down there in the swamp. Like, it's Florida's, when they're rocking, they're rocking. And when they're down, it's pretty bad. Because, again, we saw USF go down there and beat them in the swamp. And then a couple weeks after that, Florida knocks off Texas in the swamp. And it's, man, you don't. Like you said, you kind of look at it. I'm not on board with Lee saying, you know, they may have a better season than Alabama. Like, it's kind of I'm not ready to co-sign that one. But I do think they will be vastly improved from what their record was last season, for sure.
0: Yeah. No, they should be a lot better. And, you know, you brought it up last segment. I know, you know, Lee was just kind of talking about it there. But the people you have around your quarterback, like, you've got – I know Greg said this a couple weeks ago, like, Florida may end up having one of the more underrated wide receiver rooms in the country, and they could be elite once you kind of get in the season, you get in the flow of things of the offense. And I think outside of, you know, with Ahmad Hardy not being sure when he'll be back exactly, I think if you were – Kiwon Lacy's the only running back in the SEC I'd take over Jaden Ball right now. He is really, really good, and the fact they were able to retain him is massive. So Florida's going to be a lot of fun to watch this year. There's no doubt about that. Let's go to Charles. He's in Lake Martin. He wants to talk some football with us this morning. How are we doing, Charles?
3: All right, man. How you guys doing? I was just wanting to call about, we were talking earlier about Notre Dame and their, you know, with NBC. And I think being in not being in conference is really killing them as far as television viewers, too, because Alabama is the number one watch team at 8.3 million. That's every year over 8 million.
0: Yeah.
3: And then you got Texas every year that's number two at like 7.9 million, and then Georgia. I mean, and all three of those teams don't have that many fans. You know, we don't have 8 million fans, but because we're in the SEC conference, everybody's watching us because they hate us. You know, you got every
0: so you got a lot of hate watching for Alabama. There's no doubt about that.
3: Exactly. And it's same with Texas, same with Georgia. I think if Notre Dame was in a conference with competition, they would make even more money than what they're doing now. You know, even if they did say they went to the SEC, hell, the television rights being renegotiated would get everybody in the conference, you know, paid a lot more. So I don't understand why they don't join a conference, because they'd make a lot more money than they're making now. So it must not be coming down to NBC and money. It's got to be coming down to competition. They just don't want it.
0: Yeah. Look, Charles, I appreciate the call this morning. We know Notre Dame, right? They like to go dance to the sound of their own tune. And as long as they're able to do their own thing, they want to do that. Now, it will be interesting, because part of the Protect College Sports Act was allowing for expansion up to 19 teams per conference. But if you wanted to leave, like let's say Florida State wanted to join the SEC, they would have to go independent for 5 years, and then they could join the conference. That's one of the stipulations if this bill passes. Notre Dame, on the other hand, they're already independent. They would be able to jump and join a conference at any moment's notice, right? So you do start to wonder, especially once that next round of negotiations come up for TV deals in the 2030s, if you're the Big Ten or the SEC, but Notre Dame's always felt more like they'd go to the Big Ten, in my opinion, do you jump ship and go into a conference at that point? Because, like you're saying there, the money that you're going to be able to get is going to be so much greater. And if you're already getting $20 million for a jersey patch like it was announced last week, what would that number jump to if you're in the Big Ten, right? Mm-hmm. Would that be $30 million, something like that? But he did bring up a good point there, and that is if you just go and look, Alabama was the most watched team in college football last year by almost 1 million viewers. They had 8.49 million viewers on average, and this is at the end of the regular season, so this isn't even taking into account the playoffs. But for Notre Dame, in contrast to that, Notre Dame was number 15 at 3.93 million. So, I mean, just think about this. South Carolina, more people watched South Carolina football last year than Notre Dame football. So, I mean, that is both a compliment to South Carolina as a small slight to Notre Dame. But they are a very popular brand. There's no doubt about it. But it's not like they're up there with Ohio State, Alabama, Georgia, Texas. Like, those teams are still above and beyond. And part of it is hate watching, yeah. But part of that for Notre Dame is hate watching, because there's a lot of people out there that don't like Notre Dame. But, yeah, you're still only averaging 3.93 million viewers per game, and you're not playing a very difficult schedule, so you don't have a lot of those marquee matchups. Now, you did have Miami and Texas A&M, and those were great games last year, but, you know, on a week-in and week-out basis, it's just not quite the same as what you're getting some other places. So, appreciate y'all's phone calls, though. A lot of great conversations that we've had this morning, and we will continue to do some. We'll get to some of your texts as well, because we haven't really had an opportunity to do that. But more college football talk on the way. We'll dive a little bit into the MLB trade deadline as well. Some big moves for the Braves over the past couple days. And, of course, the Dodgers did it once again with Tarik Skubal. So a lot for us to get to. Appreciate you joining us. Hour 3 rolls on. You're on McElroy Kublik in the morning.
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0: Welcome back into McElroy and Kubik in the morning. Conrad Van Order, Damian Mitchell here with you, filling in for the guys on your Monday. 9:17 here, as we've spent a lot of time, pretty much the whole time, talking college football as it is right around the corner. Fall camps kicking off this week. Had a lot of fun talking with y'all on the phone lines as well. We will continue to do that and read your text messages as well. But we do need to take a minute here, talk a little MLB trade deadline, because that's coming up and we've got big deals happening, even this morning. And we will we'll get you the latest on that, as well as the Braves and some of the moves that they made over the weekend. But first, we do need to remind you that the Alabama heat and humidity can be absolutely brutal, and you don't want to let it affect your home and family. 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All right, getting you up to date on the MLB trade deadline. We mentioned it at the top of the hour, but the Philadelphia Phillies, they have made a big move as they have gone and acquired three-time batting champion and second baseman for the San Francisco Giants, Luis Arraez. So this is now going to be his fifth team in 5 years. It's interesting. He's been a very in-demand player. I was hoping that my Yankees were going to make a push for him today. But he is the model of consistency, man. If you need a guy that can get on base and hit above 300, that's going to be Luis Arraez for you. So he was going to be a free agent after the year. Giants not going super well in Tony Vitello's first year in the major league. So they're selling off some guys, and that was a big part of it there. So the Phillies, now they get an upgrade in their lineup and an upgrade at the second base spot. So that was kind of the big news coming in earlier this morning on the trade deadline. But over the weekend, you had the Dodgers. They got Tarik Skubal from the Tigers. That was the trade we were all waiting to happen. We were hoping it wouldn't happen, and unfortunately, it did. So in exchange for three prospects, the Dodgers get arguably the best pitcher in Major League Baseball over the last 2.5 seasons. He's won the last two Cy Young Awards in the American League, and all the Dodgers had to give up was their number 5 and number 8 ranked prospects, and then they threw in a third prospect as well. But not a king's ransom that a lot of people were expecting for the two-time reigning Cy Young winner there in the American League. But you just look now for the Dodgers, man. You're going to have Tarik Skubal, Yoshinobu Yamamoto, Shohei Ohtani, Blake Snell, and Tyler Glasnow. All of them are expected to be healthy and good to go for the postseason. So if you're Dave Roberts, I mean, you're going to have to tell one of those guys to hit to the bullpen when you come for your World Series run. But just absolutely remarkable how they do this every year, man. It's unfortunate. I'm happy for Greg because I know he's a big Dodgers fan. But if you're not a Dodgers fan, it's brutal to watch, and it seems inevitable now that a third straight World Series will roll through Los Angeles as they have just done a remarkable job putting together that roster and continuing to spend top dollar to be as competitive as possible. So they already had the best starting pitching rotation ERA in the major leagues, and that's with all these injuries that they've been dealing with, and now you just went out of Skubal. So They're going to, be in really, really good shape there, and barring mass injuries 2 months from now, it's hard to imagine they won't be the champions once again.
1: One of the best teams in the NL also is they're running the NL East, brother.
0: That's right, the Braves.
1: They got to go through Atlanta.
0: Yes, they do, and that's why I know a lot of people were hoping the Braves would make some additions, because I talked to Barrett Salee on Friday, and it was, we're not really worried about the division right now. It's just you got to worry about the Dodgers. Like, we can get to the postseason, but can we get past the Dodgers? And that's going to be a tall task for anybody. But the Braves, they are making a couple of additions. So not a bad weekend. You pick up a fourth outfielder, you pick up a new guy for the rotation, and you sweep the Nationals. So pretty good weekend, all things considered. You did get some bad news, though, and that is that Reynaldo Lopez, one of your starters, he is now on the 15-day IL because of some knee inflammation issues. So they had to call up J.R. Richie yesterday, but he made a start as they got a victory 4-2 over the Nationals yesterday. And then you had Martin Perez. He had a no-hitter going into the seventh on Saturday. You won that game as well, and you picked up Thursday and Friday's games as well. So nice weekend there for the Braves. But as far as their acquisitions go, the first one, you picked up starting pitcher Tyler Mahle from the Giants. You got him in exchange for Anthony Molina, who made a couple relief appearances for the Braves this year, but spent a lot of time in AAA. So, excuse me, Tyler Mahle, he had an ERA last year, 2.18. Pretty good.
1: That's
0: pretty good.
1: Phenomenal.
0: This year, unfortunately, it is 5.13.
1: Okay.
0: So you're hoping you can maybe regain some of that 2025 form this year. He's been giving up a lot of home runs, though. That's been his big issue. But somebody that can throw a lot of innings and, you know, be a nice back of the rotation piece there for the Atlanta Braves as they try to get some guys healthy for the postseason. You also picked up outfielder Lane Thomas. He came in a deal with the Royals that also included minor league pitcher Bailey Falter. So you got those two guys in exchange for a couple of prospects. Lane Thomas, he's going to move into left field. He played center for the Royals, but he's going to platoon in left with Yastrzemski. And it's because Lane Thomas has crushed left-handed pitching throughout most of his career. His career average against lefties is .288. So when you're facing a lefty, you'll have Thomas out there. When you're facing a righty, it'll likely be Yastrzemski. But overall, he's hitting .232 with 10 homers and 37 RBIs this year with the Royals. So another bat there, some depth in the outfield for the Atlanta Braves. Still looking to make some more additions in the rotation if the price is right. Some guys that have been mentioned for the Braves: Casey Mize with the Tigers, the former number one overall pick from Auburn. His name has been thrown out there. Jose Soriano from the Angels, another name. And for the Mariners, you have Emerson Hancock. Those are three starters that have, you know, had their names thrown out there as maybe guys that the Braves would look to acquire today before the deadline comes through at 5 p.m. Some of the other big additions that have been made in the last couple of days, you had the New York Yankees. They got first baseman / DH Luis Garcia Jr. from the Nationals in exchange for four pitchers. He led the National League in slugging percentage this year at .560, and he's hitting .283 with 23 homers and 76 RBIs. So a nice addition there for the Yankees. We've just got to figure out how to fit him into the lineup, because it looks like right now going to be kind of a rotation with him and Goldschmidt at first base and DH, and hopefully Ben Rice going to get some more reps at catcher, because he's been the best player, one of the best players in Major League Baseball this year, and certainly the best hitter for the Yankees. So got to keep him in the lineup. But Garcia, he's got 18 home runs since June 1st, so he's been on a hot streak right now. Yankees getting some much-needed lineup help there. So we'll see what's next for New York. The Cubs, they picked up Kevin Gausman. That was the guy the Braves had been linked to a little bit as well. He comes over from the Blue Jays for a pair of prospects. 5-10 with a 4.38 ERA this year for Toronto. But over the last 5 years since he signed that deal, that five-year contract, he has been the fourth best pitcher in all of Major League Baseball over the last five seasons, only trailing Zach Wheeler, Corbin Burns, and Logan Webb in WAR, which is wins above replacement, for anybody that's not a big baseball nerd out there. But he's been excellent over the last 5 years. Hit a little rough patch here the last couple months, 6.47 ERA in his last eight starts. But the Cubs hoping that he'll return to form, and he's been really good in the postseason over the course of his career. And then Tampa Bay, they helped out the Mets. They took starter Freddie Peralta off of their hands after he was a bit of a bust in the free agent signing. But a lot of guys that the Mets brought in haven't really panned out super well for them. So he goes to the Tampa Bay Rays, 5-9 with a 4.99 ERA this season. Easily the worst year of his career so far. So Tampa Bay hoping that, you know, get him out of that Mets clubhouse and bring him down south, and he'll be able to get back to the Freddie Peralta that we knew last year when he was one of the best pitchers in Major League Baseball. And like Kevin Gausman, he's been great over the last handful of years. He has the third most strikeouts in Major League Baseball over the last four seasons behind Zach Wheeler and Dylan Cease. So when he's on, he is certainly on. So that's the big news coming out of the trade deadline. Again, 5 o'clock Central is when that will hit. And after that, these rosters will be set for the home stretch of the Major League Baseball season. So that gets you up to date on what's going on in the world of baseball. Let's go to the text line now, 205-834-9450, as a lot of you wanting to voice your opinions this morning. We've had some time on the phone lines, but not a lot on the text line. And some of you chiming in about the Braves, like this one. It says, if Mail's the only starter the Braves get, then the deadline is a huge fail for Atlanta.
1: Mm.
0: Well,
1: we still got a nice squad, though, nonetheless.
0: You got 7.5 hours. Yeah, man, you're 22 games up, or 22 games over .500. You're eight games up in the NL East.
1: But you just got to find a way to beat the Dodgers.
0: Yeah, well, so do 29 other organizations. They got to figure out that puzzle as well, because they haven't been able to do it the last couple of years, as they are looking to be the first team in National League history to win three straight World Series. And
2: I would probably just put my money on that one happening. Don't think you make a lot of money on that bet right now.
1: But if you're Brendan Sorsby, you'd play it, right?
2: Well, yeah. I mean, you could probably turn $100 into like $100.50. You know, with your return on that, it's yeah. it's a little wins, man. It's better than nothing, right?
1: Exactly.
2: Let's see. This one says, no reason for you to worry about baseball, Conrad. A salary cap is coming.
1: Oh, yeah, boy.
2: Well, I can't wait to not watch baseball next year.
1: Yeah.
2: They try to get that whole thing sorted out. Hopefully that won't happen.
1: Hashtag lockout.
2: Yeah, it's not looking
1: too good.
2: Not looking particularly
1: That's the only way
2: great.
1: We're going to stop the Dodgers, man. They can't keep spending all this money just because they got it. But,
2: yeah.
1: I mean, you know, if you got it.
2: Well, we need the salary cap and we need the salary floor because we got to keep this thing competitive. So we got a couple.
1: Got to find the balance.
2: Couple ways to work this one out. Yeah, so we'll see what they come together there ahead of next season, if we have a season. All right, some of your texts on college football now. This one from Darren in Tennessee about the eligibility changes. If you missed it, class of 2022 recruits, I guess the ones that played all 4 years already, and last year was their senior year and their eligibility is gone. There was a ruling in a Colorado court over the weekend that will give them an extra year of eligibility if they haven't signed a pro contract, but they're going to have to go back to the universities that they played for last year because the portal's over and they currently, as it stands now, cannot enter the portal. So they would have to come back to where they are. Darren, he asked, what happens with those guys NIL if they come back to school for an extra year? Would you just be able to re-sign for whatever they had signed for last year? I would think not. I would think you would be renegotiating what it would be for like a one-year deal. Essentially, right, because if you're Tommy Castellanos, I don't know what he was making last year, but I think he'd be making more last year than he would this year if he could come back to Florida State, especially if he, you know, was going to come back as a wide receiver as opposed to a starting QB like he did last year. But that's a good question, Darren. I would assume it would be a new contract or a new agreement that they would have to come to, but, you know, all that stuff, I guess, is up in the air right now. Let's see. Someone says South Carolina and the SEC, that proves length and girth just means more. He's talking about the viewership numbers for South Carolina, how more people watched South Carolina football last year than Notre Dame.
1: That's what you got to have in this league, so I've been told.
2: It's important. It is vital to your success in this league. Joseph, he wants to chime in. He says, it's easy for Notre Dame to have a better schedule. You will have more views. Yeah, well, they do get to control who they play, so in a lot of cases, so, you know. But, hey, they're working on that deal with USC to bring that game back, which that's not Notre Dame's fault. That's USC's fault.
1: Yeah, that's
2: they didn't
1: want to
2: play that game. But,
1: yeah.
2: I mean, that would be a big matchup. You 100%. Would, you know, that would help with the viewership numbers. But nonetheless, it is what it is. Let's see. Jamie, he chimes in this morning. Jamie, I hope you're doing well. He says, Conrad and Damian, good morning. If the Alabama O-line gets or gels – Alabama will be very hard to beat. Bama's defense could be one of the best in the nation. Just my 2 cents. See y'all at the Jocks kickoff party.
1: Yeah. Hey, I'm with you when you're right, Papa. You're right.
2: Defense looks good.
1: Mm-hmm.
2: Offensive line's a massive question.
1: If you iron that out, you're looking at, again,
2: yeah,
1: college football playoff and potential national championship. We're back to where we started.
2: Well, and that's why we've talked about a lot this offseason with Alabama. The variance in what you could get from them is if those things don't work, if the running game's not any better, the offensive line doesn't come together, even, you know, no matter how good your quarterback is, that's you're still going to be limited, right? And that's where you get into the 8-4 type conversations, or heaven forbid 7-5 if it all goes south. But if those things all hit, or they're at least pretty good, then, yeah, you should be talking about a return trip to the college football playoff and, you know, be in the mix for Atlanta and all that good stuff. But we just got to see how it's going to pan out.
1: And a deserving spot in the college football playoff.
2: Yes.
1: Not just, you know, brand name, like some people like to say.
2: Correct. Let's see. This person says, delusional Florida fans, they're going to jump ship by week 4 this year.
1: Hey.
2: Talking about Lee saying that Florida would be better than Alabama this year.
1: No, Florida, their fans are reasonable. Like, you know, if it's not good, they don't mind – They're not bad, but when they're on, it's hard to talk them off the mountain. I will say that.
2: Well, and to your point about week 4, that the tone will be set for both Florida and Auburn going into week 4 because they play each other week 3, and whoever wins that game, I feel like they're probably going to be 3-0 at that point because I feel pretty good about their non-conference games leading into that. You're probably going to be 3-0. You should be 3-0, And you're going to feel like, man, all right, like what could this season become? On the other hand, whoever loses that game, it's going to be, you know, okay.
1: How far
2: you know,
1: away are we?
2: Yeah, exactly. It's like, were we too optimistic? Like, what are we looking at this year? So that's going to be a massive game in Jordan-Hare week three. And it's also, you know, for Auburn, right? We've talked about it, but you want to win that game to feel like you made the better hire out of the two guys that were most closely connected to that coaching search this offseason. So
1: yeah,
2: a little pride on
1: a little pride, exactly, on both sides too. Like, I mean, if you're John Summerall in Florida, you kind of looking at it as, see what you missed out on.
2: Like, yep.
1: This could have been you. Like, this could have been you. And if you're Atlas goalless, you get that win. It's hey, look at what we're doing now. And then Byron Brown becomes 2-0 against Florida for his career, both at South Florida and at Auburn.
2: He's done it once.
1: Come on now.
2: Who's to say he can't do it again?
1: With the same supporting cast.
2: A lot of the same supporting cast.
1: Hey, it's there.
2: It is. They'll have the confidence going into that one for sure. So, all right. Well, we appreciate your text, your calls. We'll get to more of those. Continue the college football conversation here. It's been a fun Monday so far. Matt, three-man front coming up at 10, but we've got you until the top of the hour as we roll along here on McElroy & Kubik in the morning.
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0: 9:37 here on McElroy and Kublik in the morning. Damian Mitchell alongside Conrad Van Order. Here for a few more moments as we get you set for three-man front coming at the top of the hour. 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
1: Yeah, and it'll be a lot of fun there at Regions Field next week as we get to celebrate the kickoff to college football season with many of you. Had a great time last year and expect it to be even better this year. So going to be a lot of fun there. We'll get back to your calls and your text here in just a moment. I know, Damian, we were texting about this last night. I know you had some thoughts on this, but we were just talking and it made me think of this. You know, Pat sent me the picture of John Mateer, who's been bulking up, I guess we'll say. Yeah, Pat thinks he's hot. But he's been hitting the weight room this offseason.
0: He has?
1: You know, especially doing those thumb exercises. Don't want to break another thumb like he did against Auburn last year. But a lot of people very excited for him. A lot of people are on the Mateer hype train that we were on last year, this year.

0: And you mentioned that he was on the Will Levis workout plan, it looks like. And I know that, you know, we were joking about some comments that Will Levis made over the weekend where he said that, you know, there's not 32 quarterbacks better than him. And essentially, like, he deserves to be a starting quarterback in the NFL because, you know, he's got that belief in himself that he's, you know, one of the 32 best in the world. So I just wanted to ask you, like, right now, do you think John Mateer is a better quarterback than Will Levis? Like, current day, like, NFL Will Levis, college John Mateer.
1: Oh, 100%.
0: Like, you're rolling with Mateer?
1: Oh, one. I mean, that's so easy. I didn't like John. I didn't like Will Levis when he was at Kentucky. Like, he was getting comps to, like, Matthew Stafford and all this stuff. I'm like, what? Around, like, who are we talking about? And Will Levis necessarily isn't wrong. There aren't 32 quarterbacks better than him. There's probably about 50 in the NFL that are better than him.
0: Shadur Sanders or Will Levis?
1: Shadur. Shadur's a Pro Bowler, dog. You gotta put some respect on that.
0: Oh, yeah.
1: I put it like this. If he was in the quarterback room for the Browns, it would still be a competition amongst 17 other guys. Listen, Will Levis could be a male model, like physical specimen, 100%. NFL quarterback,
0: not so much.
1: Not so much. There's a reason why, you know, like he, and again, my team, the Tennessee Titans, we took that gamble and we ended up, now looking back on it, that was a Mike Vrabel draft.
0: Yeah.
1: So in hindsight, his mind wasn't already.
0: Yeah, 100% he had his hands full, so to say.
1: Yeah, and he's, I don't know what the counsel he had as far as the draft room and, you know, like, oh, yeah, we'll just trade back and maybe he'll still be available. There was a reason why he was still available because he's not that good of a quarterback. When you listen, our room is fine. We have Cam Ward. If anybody has seen quarterback on Netflix, that's my guy. I'm rocking with him. Backup, it's either him or Mitchell Trubisky. Hendon Hooker's also in there, but love Hendon.
0: Oh, yeah, I forgot y'all got Hendon Hooker in that room.
1: Love Hendon when he was at the University of Tennessee, but Tennessee Titans quarterback. If Cam Ward goes down, we'll go Wildcat and just run that thing.
0: I was about to say, we got to see it a little bit with the Lions, and it was like, maybe not the Hendon Hooker that we remembered.
1: No.
0: I just Googled Will Levis, and it's just funny because like the first headline that pops up is, Will Levis supremely confident he's capable of being NFL starter while battling for backup role.
1: Listen, right.
0: Do you think, is that a shot at Cam Ward, though, like you think, in terms of like,
1: no, Cam Ward is not worried. He's not looking over.
0: No, but like, do you think from Will Levis' standpoint, that's him kind of being like you still got me here. Like, what's this guy doing? You don't think it's like that.
1: Okay. But here's the thing: you need as a quarterback, you have to have almost a certain level of delusion to be successful. Like, you got to think that you can make every throw out there on the field.
0: Mm-hmm.
1: And his is more of a Jake Paul type delusion where it's. You think you genuinely think when you look across the league, you feel even with the tape that you've put out there, you think that you should still be.
0: He had four touchdowns his first game in the NFL.
1: Yeah, for a while that was the only four touchdowns he had in his career. listen, man, when you have more memes than you have passing touchdowns, that kind of sets the precedent and also the reason why we were the number one overall pick to draft Cam Ward in the first place. And also I think it is kind of. I can understand it a little bit because he looks at Miami and he sees that Malik Willis is getting paid and he looks at to be the starter.
0: Mm-hmm.
1: And he was at once in the quarterback competition with Malik Willis. And then we shipped him to Green Bay and got the Matt LaFleur treatment.
0: And he did great in Green Bay. Everyone loved him, yeah.
1: Yeah, so his opportunity presented itself in Miami. And again, I don't know who he's going to be throwing the ball to. Now, granted, when you have a QB1, you got to pay him as such. But I can understand why he feels a little sense of frustration, but also when he looks at the quarterback room and he probably sat on the sideline for a lot of the games last year and looked at Cam Ward of like, hey, you know what? I think my time here in Tennessee may be done.
0: Okay, well, we've got some – see, this is going to make you feel – like what you were doing for me with Alabama earlier, we've got some listeners that are going to do that with the Titans for you right now.
1: Let's go.
0: Like Gavin, he just said, we're going to win the Super Bowl, D.
1: Let's go.
0: Like, are we talking this year? Are we talking like 2042?
1: Whoa, hold on now.
0: Are we talking that was just a random year that seems like maybe they'd be competitive by that?
1: The AFC South is up for grabs, brother.
0: I don't know, man. Daniel Jones is running it back. Trevor Lawrence got a fake haircut for the schedule reveal.
1: Overrated. Yeah, don't even get me started on the Jackson.
0: Will Anderson's getting paid like $100 million a year now.
1: That's a problem. That could potentially be a problem, like the Houston Texans. But also C.J. Stroud. He ain't
0: He's not what we thought he was.
1: If it gets below 50 degrees, there's no telling what quarterback's going to be out there. So now they do play in a dome. In
0: Houston, I was about to say, home games are good.
1: But yeah, now you catch them on the road. We get them in, you know, late December or something, you know.
0: They don't want that.
1: They don't want that smoke. But no, like Tennessee Titans, I'm with you. I'm with you, Gavin. That's what I'm talking about. Tighten up, baby.
0: Let's see. Tim chimes in. He says, I've never really had an NFL team, but now I'm going to start rolling with the Titans.
1: Let's go.
0: Mostly because of Cam Ward.
1: Let's go.
0: That guy will win an MVP award in the next three seasons.
1: Let's go. Now we talking. See, now I know football is back, baby. See, that's what happens, man. Early on in the season, you feel like you have a chance. And that's all we need. That's all we need.
0: See, here we go. We got how about this Super Bowl prediction? Packers versus the Titans.
1: Okay.
0: I think one of those teams is more likely to be there than the other.
1: And it's the Titans.
0: Sure.
1: It's the Titans. The AFC is up for grabs, bro. It is. Okay, think about all the heavy hitters. Now, I love Lamar Jackson, but Baltimore's shown that they can't get over that hump. Josh Allen, you got a new coach now. Who says Joe Brady's just going to magically put him out there? Now, the AFC West is a little bit different because you got Denver, you got the Chargers. I'm banking on, you know, Patrick Mahomes may be at 100%, but, you know, anybody worry about the Raiders? And then AFC North, yeah, you got, like I said, Baltimore. You've got Pittsburgh. Aaron Rodgers ain't going back to a Super Bowl. His time is done. Cincinnati, Joe Burrow can't stay healthy. And the Cleveland is Cleveland. Like, bro, it's tailor-made for us to have some sort. If we catch heat at the right time, come on, dog. We still have Jeffrey Simmons. We just drafted Keldrick Falk.
0: Mm-hmm.
1: Bro, we going to be all right. We're just young. And we got Carnell Tate. We have a bona fide wide receiver one, pairing him up with Calvin Ridley. Dog, like – Now I'm starting to get a little juiced up. See, that's all I needed. I knew I wasn't alone in this. We got Cam Ward, the future of the franchise, right mm-hmm. there. I hadn't felt this confident in a quarterback since Marcus Mariota.
0: You probably should have just ended it before
1: before Kansas City got on that little dynastic run, we were the last team to go up into Arrowhead and beat them in a playoff game. And mm-hmm. guess who was the quarterback? Marcus mm-hmm. Mariota. Now, after that, you know, it happens. But, no, Cam Ward is that dude. Seeds, baby. Seed. Whew. Tighten up, baby. Let's go. I knew I wasn't alone.
0: Well, a bunch of you just made Damian's day, so that's...
1: That's what I'm talking about.
0: That's what it's all about.
1: Who do you
0: about.
1: Have more faith in, the quarterback room for the Tennessee Titans or Alabama?
0: Alabama.
1: They ain't got no run game. They can't. You putting your quarterback in harm's way. You better believe in Cam Ward now. The stock is low, so you might as well start buying in now. Buy in now.
0: There's nowhere to go but
1: because
0: up,
1: we know we can run the football. Mm-hmm. We know we can run the football. Tony Pollard, as much foolishness as we had on the offensive line, he ran for 1,000 yards last year. Now, yes, I do miss Derrick Henry. Every time I see him run the football, there's a little tear that rolls down my eye of how great we had it. But we're going to be okay. And now we got some dudes out there that we can throw the ball to. If we can keep Cam Ward upright, yes, I'm telling you, we'll win the AFC South. Super Bowl, that is something that is... It's far, but I'm not delusional. But the AFC South, 100%, we have a chance to win it.
0: Well, this text said 2030 for a Super Bowl.
1: Well, I mean, we're hosting it. So if we want to get a home game, for sure, it's even better.
0: There you go.
1: But yes, Cam Ward for MVP within the next 5 years.
0: Okay.
1: That is something I could really, like, put some
0: like you
1: in.
0: Feel, Pat. Like, that's not just, like, you as a Titans fan. That's
1: no, like
0: you
1: I,
0: really feel
1: Yeah,
0: that.
1: I think the upside on him, even if he wasn't in a Titans uniform, like, that dude can ball. He can ball.
0: Okay.
1: It just happens to be in Nashville, though. So let's go.
0: All right. Well, we're getting a lot of texts now, so we'll head to our last break, come back, and get to the final texts and calls of the show. It's been a fun 3 hours here on McElroy and Kubik in the morning. A few more minutes still to come. More football talk next here on Jocks.
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0: .9:52 here on your Monday morning. Welcome back into Macaroni Cubic in the Morning. Conrad Van Order, Damian Mitchell with you for a few more minutes, and we'll hand you off to three-man front, Pat Landrum and Molly. They'll be with you until 2 o'clock, and then the Paul Feinbaum Show with you from 2 to 6. Had a great visit with Paul earlier this morning, getting his thoughts on Alabama and Auburn heading into the 2026 season. Had a lot of fun interacting with y'all as well, 205-834-9450, as we've been pretty much all college football for the last 3 hours, and we are going to wrap up with more of your text and your comments on the upcoming season, because we've gotten a lot this morning, and we're going to try to get to as many as we can, because we know that we want y'all to know that we read them all and we get to as many as we can. We really enjoy the college football conversations. This week, fall camp's getting started. UAB today, Auburn and Alabama on Wednesday, so it is here. We are back in the swing of things in college football, and y'all are just as excited as we are. We certainly know that. So final few moments of the show, your text messages will be read, like this one from Mark. He says, he's with me. He says, Russell for Heisman at some point in his career at Alabama.
1: Yep. Okay.
0: Maybe not this year. I don't know if he means this year, but.
1: But you're rocking with it. I mean, if your ceiling is being compared to that of Bryce Young, yeah, I wouldn't be too upset if he, you know, struck the post.
0: Yeah. See, we've got textures like that, and then we have textures like this. It says, I love how Conrad has Russell as a top five quarterback and winning the Heisman next year, and we haven't even seen him play a down of college football. I'm talking about upside. That is what the upside for potential, him. That is how good he could be.
1: Yeah.
0: Does it mean he will be that good? Yes, it does.
1: It does. 100%.
0: I hope. I hope. Just like many of you, I hope. Let's see. More of your texts coming in. Dylan says, hey, on the subject of Notre Dame and Ohio State getting their jersey patch deals, Ohio State's between $15 and $17 million. Notre Dame's is $20. Is that a one-time payment or a yearly payment? Because that's half a roster for 1 year if it's a one-time payment only. Yeah, that's a yearly deal that they're in right now. So that's why we've talked with Alabama and Auburn. Look, we love the jerseys. We love the tradition of it, but yeah, if you're telling me for those programs you could get $15, $20, $25 million, you have to take that opportunity. I mean, because you bring up a great point there. That's half a roster. And let's talk about Alabama and Auburn, right? We think they're both somewhere around $30 million. Auburn probably a little more than Alabama on their spending. I mean, what could you do with an extra $20 million, $15 million on top of what you're already spending?
1: Yep.
0: I mean, you're going to be right up there with the Texases of the world if you can do that. It's just a matter of time. So we'll see what they do to get done there. Drake, he's chiming in. He's a big Florida Gators fan. He listens to the shows every day. He says, guys, Tramell Jones is going to win our quarterback job.
1: Okay.
0: So he's on Tramell Jones other than over Philo. We talked about their quarterback battle a little bit earlier on in the program. So Drake giving a vote there to Tramell Jones to be the guy for the Gators. Let's see. Someone asking opinions on Sam Levitt. He says, I think he could be a Heisman contender this year. I think Levitt's going to be really good. I don't know about Heisman. He was injured last year. We got to see how he comes back from that. But, I mean, we've seen him be one of the top 10 quarterbacks mm-hmm. in college football. And working with Lane, that could be really good. Bug Guy says, Conrad, why do I like you when it's you and Damian, but I hate you when it's you, Pat, and Landrum?
1: God almighty.
0: I don't know. I'm glad that he enjoyed it today, though.
1: Yeah,
0: I don't know, man. I feel like it's kind of the same. It's just, you know, different time slot, but it is what it is. So we've had a lot of fun with y'all this morning. Thank you for all the great text. Sorry if we didn't get to read it on the air, but we did read it privately.
1: But Titans fans, I see you.
0: Hey,
1: I see you.
0: It was a Titan Up Monday today.
1: Let's go.
0: Hey, we've had a lot of fun with y'all. Three Man Front, they're coming at you next.
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0: It is 10 o'clock. Welcome in a brand new week, an exciting week here on Three Man Front. Not only is my partner Landrum Roberts back in studio after a luxurious vacation up in Maine, he was doing some lobster fishing for the last week.
1: Yes, lobstering.
0: Lobstering.
1: It's really big up there.
0: P-Town. How was P-Town?
1: I got to see P-Town from the boat. Sent a picture to Conrad saying this is what you're missing in P-Town. But there wasn't a whole lot going on the very tip of the island. Didn't see any parades. Saw a lighthouse. That was neat. Got to see some humpback whales.
0: They were doing what?
1: No. I got to see, separate from P-Town, we had to go past there. Yeah, we got to see humpback whales.
0: So you missed that, didn't you?
1: I did.
0: You missed the...
1: I did. Got to go to Maine. Did you know that New Hampshire has a beach?
0: I was not aware of that.
1: It's a really, really...
0: very thin slice of beach.
1: Yeah, one of our presidents. Who was it? Was it Pierce that was from...
0: Sure.
1: Yeah. From that part of Concord.
0: We'll go with that.
1: Yeah, whatever. Yeah. But it was a beautiful beach. And then going into Maine, look, there's nice people everywhere. There's nice people everywhere.
0: Good.
1: That was my big takeaway. And there's a lot of people with a lot of money in other places.
0: Yes, I would say that's a lot of old money.
1: You know, the most interesting thing that I saw, though, we were in Newport, Rhode Island, and we're walking around like the mansion tour. And I see a Mississippi state flag.
0: I know you sent that to me. Kind of threw you off, didn't it?
1: Well, it threw, to be fair, and this is not a shot.
0: You're stereotyping now.
1: There was a group of folks not from the South, and they were asking the same question. Who from Mississippi State owns this castle?
0: Huh.
1: Castle.
0: That is interesting. Maybe it's the guy that's building the indoor practice facility for Mississippi State.
1: Well, you know what was crazy is we're standing there, and Dorothy, my wife, is like, don't take pictures. I said, Dorothy, if you spend $20 million on a home.
0: They want you to take a picture.
1: They want you to take the picture.
0: Yeah,
1: everything about that says, look at me. Mm-hmm. But as we're standing out there, the gates start opening. And I'm thinking, okay, is this Gardner? Is this somebody that's on staff?
0: Or maybe security coming after you not to take pictures?
1: It was not. It was, I'm guessing, guy who owns the house and then his wife and her little sports car pulling out a little bit later.
0: Did they have a Mississippi State tag on the front of their car?
1: They sure did.
0: Did they really?
1: Yeah.
0: Wow.
1: And then I looked it up, did some research.
0: Are you sure?
1: Found out who this guy is.
0: Bart Heitch.
1: No, Bart did not know who this guy was.
0: Okay.
1: But my neighbor across the street that went to State, he let me know who this guy was, and he's got a lot of money. I'm just saying, State, if you're not getting NIL from this guy, you should.
0: I imagine he probably gives them
1: a
0: shilling or two. All right, so we got a lot to get into on this Reaction Monday. We've got fall camp open up. We've got UAB getting started on the south side. They started about an hour ago. We've got Auburn coming up. They report tomorrow. Alex Golish talks to the media tomorrow. Then we've got Bama coming up later in the week. So, yeah, it is here. Finally, a long, hot summer. We'll continue to be hot for some time, but now at least we've got football. But I want to go back to Friday night at 8:58 p.m. in a dramatic turn of events, something that we talked a lot about last week. The SEC and the Big Ten released a joint statement in support of the Protect College Sports Act. We kept hearing rumblings, Landrum, throughout the day on Friday as we were reporting here on the show. We had Trey Wallace on the show. He said, look, there's a lot of movement here. There's a lot of back and forth. There's a lot of negotiation. There seems to be enough wiggle room here that perhaps if the Senate can give the SEC and the Big Ten a couple other items that I think the SEC and the Big Ten are willing to play ball. And then at 8:58 p.m., the joint announcement came out that the Big Ten and the SEC are now behind it.
1: Well, it was my belief originally when this all came about, Pat, my guess was it did not get to the point of being voted on unless they knew it was going to pass. There was just too much hinging on it. And all of the press, and a lot of it rightfully so, on college athletics, I think that a lot of people are looking at this as maybe the light at the end of the tunnel, and maybe we will get some kind of correction, some kind of reform, some kind of guardrails, whereas right now it's been the wild, wild west. I see it as a good thing because that means that the Big Ten, whether it's Petitti and Greg Sankey and all of those involved, that tells me, Pat, that it might not have been everything that they wanted, but there was enough there to move forward.
0: So the agreement strengthens the language designed to prevent schools from circumventing the athlete revenue sharing cap through affiliated sponsors, your multimedia partners, apparel companies, and other third parties. That was very important. Also, the revised legislation creates a potential $48.8 million revenue sharing limit. Remember, after the House settlement, it was around $21.3 million. And so now Congress sees that with everything goes on, not only what the university pays student athletes, but NIL outside with these third parties, that they upped it to $48.8 million, including retention funds and money designated for women's and non-revenue sports. Now, the key provisions now include a limited antitrust protection for the NCAA and the conferences, a standardized five-year eligibility policy, which we will talk about in just a second, a ban on professional athletes returning to college, an agent registry and minimum 5% fee that agents will be able to charge players, restrictions on conference expansion, we've talked a lot about that, a rule preventing coaches from leaving before their season ends, also known as the Lane Kiffin rule. Now, the bill could receive a U.S. Senate vote this week. Now, Senator Eric Schmidt from the great state of Missouri, he predicted broad bipartisan support. Schmidt says the plan is to have Senator Thune file the cloture early this week, have a vote on the PCSA towards the back half of the week. The Senate could stay in session until Saturday to get a vote on this bill or other bills. The bill would still need approval from the U.S. House of Representatives before it goes to President Trump's desk. Now, one of the interesting parts of all of this that went on Thursday and Friday, President Donald Trump engaged with stakeholders through intermediaries on Thursday evening, stating his intent to publicly condemn the Big Ten and the SEC leaders for opposing the bill through his social media account, which is obviously followed by millions of people. So how about that little caveat? The president on Thursday, basically through other people, said that if the Big Ten and the SEC, if y'all don't play ball, I'm going on social media and I'm going to condemn the Big Ten Conference and the SEC. I don't know if that had anything to do with moving the ball from the five-yard line past the goal line, but that was very interesting. That was reported by Ross Dellinger from Yahoo Sports.
1: Well, just for it to be getting this much play at the national level tells you how much collegiate athletics means to so many, not just fans, but what that means to our economy.
0: Especially in the Big Ten and the SEC footprint.
1: You're dang right.
0: Yeah, very much so. Now, Saturday, Senator Tommy Tuberville, who is running for governor in the great state of Alabama, he is still not for the PCSA. It will be very interesting to see if he changes, but he tweeted this out on Saturday morning. He says college sports has become a complete clown show and endless waivers and lawsuits for eligibility. The Protect College Sports Act put forth by my colleagues will only make the problem worse. We need a narrow eligibility bill with zero waivers or wiggle room. That will resolve a majority of the issues in college sports today. So as of Saturday morning, Tommy Tuberville is still a no-go. I have not seen anything from Katie Britt, the other senator from Alabama. But as of Saturday morning, Tommy Tuberville was against voting for it.
1: Well, if it means staying where we are right now and then having talks for another year and a half on getting the language that Senator Tuberville is describing in the bill, I'm not for it. I would like to see some progress made right now. And then if we have to go back in and fine-tune it, because if we reset this thing and we include that, what's the timeline there, Pat? I mean, it's not this season.
0: It depends on if the House of Representatives do anything at all. I mean, the way it was explained to us by Trey Wallace on Friday, okay, the Senate passes it, then it goes to the House of Representatives. Well, then the House of Representatives, they'll put it in a committee. Well, what happens in committee? That's when people start taking red pens and start marking things out.
1: You mark it up.
0: And yeah, and do those type things. I mean, because I have a hard time believing that the House of Representatives are going to take exactly whatever the Senate approves without making any changes. There's too many caucuses. There's too many. That's why we don't get anything done in the House of Representatives anyway. Now you got Scalise, who is obviously a heavy hitter in the state of Louisiana, who was against it from the get-go. You've got Speaker of the House, also from Louisiana. He was against it. So, I mean, what has changed potentially to get those guys on board? And then are you going to make people like, you know, certain caucuses that over the course of the last few weeks and months have been vehemently opposed to anything like this?
1: My guess is this had to go towards conference expansion, right? And that maybe they included some language, or they went back and included some language that was enough to make the SEC and the Big Ten satisfied.
0: Well, it's still at 19. Like none of that really changed. Like those leagues cannot go past 19 schools.
1: Past 19.
0: They can't go past 19, but if a school wants to be a part of the SEC or the Big Ten or any of the Power Four, you have to be an independent for 5 years, for the exception of Notre Dame. Notre Dame would not have to wait because they've been an independent, so they could go immediately and be a part of the Big Ten or the SEC or anybody they want to. But there is no change from that policy that has been laid out. The only movement has been originally in the original PCSA. It said that, obviously, if a conference made over $1 billion, you were subject to pulling of media rights. That has now been lowered to $700 million. That's good news because that will now include three conferences.
1: Everybody, except and not just picking on the two that make the most money.
0: Except for the Big 12, and the Big 12 is on pace. They made around $600 million this last year. They're on pace to go past $700 million in this upcoming season. So that would be all four Power Four conferences would be susceptible to that one portion of the bill, but there's other aspects of that before that would kick in. So, yeah, it all has to do, I believe, with the language in regards to making sure that there was certain antitrust availability for the SEC and the Big Ten, and it's got to have some bite. It's got to have some teeth to it. So now we wait to see if Thune does what he is supposed to do, either this morning or later today or maybe tomorrow, get this on the docket. Trey Wallace also told us on Friday that once it's filed, you have to have 30 hours before you can vote on it. So whenever he goes for the closure, then from that point, it goes 30 hours and then you can vote.
1: On a separate note, I do appreciate the judge coming out and clarifying this morning on her ruling and how it was not to be interpreted. I appreciate we had a judge that quickly came out after a written decision and said, oh, whoa, whoa, whoa, whoa, whoa, before you go here, this is not what I meant.
0: Yeah, so before Friday night at 8:58, when the Big Ten and the SEC got on board with the PCSA, a Colorado federal judge, Charlotte Swinney, granted a class-wide preliminary injunction on Friday requiring the NCAA restore eligibility for certain athletes from the high school class of 2022 who had exhausted their 4 years of eligibility. Now, the ruling could allow affected Division I athletes to receive a fifth season. So then on yesterday morning, as Landrum just mentioned, she issued an order clarifying the scope of the injunction. Basically, in doing so, she clarified that this only grants athletes in the class a fifth year if it does not enjoin transfer rules, roster caps, or revenue sharing caps. So it doesn't mean that all of a sudden all these people, hey, you get an extra year, come on back. That's not the way this was, because you had to technically be in the transfer portal before you could get this additional year.
1: Right.
0: So that was one of the things. Now, there are still some players, like, for instance, Tommy Castellanos, who played at Florida State. He is someone that did not sign a professional contract. So he is one of those individuals that potentially could come back if a school wanted him. So keep in mind, you got camps opening up, and you also have a situation where you've already set certain roster limits. Are you going to start cutting guys off your roster to bring in a fifth-year guy? You see what I'm saying?
1: I'm just wondering how much impact is going to be felt with this class of 2022. I don't think it's going to be that much.
0: Now, coming up at the bottom of the hour, Mike Rodak. You know, Rodak is the one when this suit was originally filed. Mike Rodak basically told everybody, "Hey, listen, there's a lot of Alabama players potentially that could be in the mix here," and now, I know the judge has given some clarification, But when this first came out, you've got Noah Williamson, who I know Conrad would be really happy to know that he could come back and play at Alabama. You've got Cam Dewberry, Jam Miller, LT Overton, Jeremy Bernard, Damani Jackson. All those guys that I just mentioned from the NFL, they are all members of NFL training camps right now. So we're going to get some clarification from Mike Rodak, because Mike knows this a whole heck of a lot better in the details than I do. And I know a lot of people have been asking the question, well, you know, could they go after this guy, or could we bring somebody else in? I'm going to use the Alabama basketball as an example. So they've got a 15-player roster limit. But the plaintiff's attorneys in Friday's federal court ruling believe the judge ruled in favor of the request to suspend roster limits for players in the class action suit. Now, Rodak reported yesterday that Alabama had reached out to former Michigan State center Jackson Kohler, who could be eligible this season based on a federal court's ruling. Kohler's father tweeted Saturday evening that he will chat more with Alabama on Monday. Other schools involved with Kohler include Kentucky, Kansas, and BYU, according to CBS Sports' John Rothstein. Kohler's 6'10", 245-pounder, played four seasons for the Spartans. The Utah native started all 35 games last season. He earned honorable mention in the All-Big Ten, averaged 12.5 points, 8.9 rebounds per game, including 39% of 149 three-point attempts. That sounds like someone that's got Alabama basketball DNA.
1: Yes.
0: Right there. So we'll ask Mike Rodak at the bottom of the hour if any of those players that I just mentioned, whether it's football or now Jackson Kohler for Michigan State, is there a legitimate pathway for any of these guys to end back up in Tuscaloosa? It was a very, very confusing Friday. And if you want to know about Auburn, Alex Golish and his program, they have obviously done a lot on the major roster overhaul right before fall camp is to open in a couple of days. Most people think that there's not really anyone that Auburn would be looking at or could bring in. Now, the most prominent name at Auburn connected with this situation from a basketball perspective is Keyshawn Hall. There are reports that he is looking for an additional year of eligibility, that he will take it. And schools like Kentucky, LSU, Gonzaga, Indiana, and St. John's are all possibly involved in his recruiting.
1: Okay.
0: So you see, could see former Auburn basketball player Keyshawn Hall playing for Will Wade at LSU or Mark Pope there at Kentucky in the SEC.
1: Never a dull moment.
0: No, it's just nuts. But like I said, the NCAA on Saturday filed a 14-page motion in federal court. I mean, they've already filed paperwork. They're appealing all of these that came through.
1: We ran into some fans, and I had on an SEC hat, I think, and we started talking while we were on vacation, and they were asking about SEC Media Days, and they said that they actually watch. They're fans of a Big Ten school, but they watch, and they were all kinds of conversation about college athletics. But I found it very interesting, their takeaways from SEC Media Days. And they said, was there a whole lot of buzz? Did we miss anything? Any highlights from SEC Media Days? And we had this discussion, like the things that we just talked about. Now it's such a 24/7, 365 news cycle. Those big stories that we used to miss either regionally or nationally, now we're getting those on an everyday basis. So, yeah, probably not a whole lot to talk about besides – what, the unexpected cell phone ring and John Summerall having the colorful exchange that he did, which was, to me, a highlight of SEC Media Days. Yeah. Just interesting, just with all the news that we get.
0: All right, so we're off and running. That kind of sets the stage, kind of gets you up to date on everything we know from a legislative and legal side of things. Mike Rodak will join us at the bottom of the hour. He'll tell us if everything I just said is now irrelevant because something else has changed. No. Or these players can or cannot potentially come to Alabama or Auburn or wherever they want to go if they get that fifth year of eligibility. So this is Reaction Monday. Text line, phone lines are open, 205-834-9450.
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7: On a dark desert highway, cool wind in my hair.
0: A very busy Monday, FWiz. We're off and running here. Myself, Landrum, and Molly Conrad will be back with us tomorrow. He filled in for the morning show this morning. This is Major League Baseball trade deadline, so we will give you the very latest momentarily on what the Braves have already done, what the Braves still could do. The trade deadline ends today at 5 o'clock.
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0: So the Braves get a four-game sweep of the Nats over the weekend. Yastrzemski and Olsen homered to complete the four-game sweep. Olsen now has the second most home runs in the last 5 years. In the first 5 years as a Brave, that's pretty impressive. He's hit 177. That is, let's see here, 37 more than Hank Aaron did. How about that? In Hank Aaron's first 5 years as a Brave. That's pretty good.
1: Sorry.
0: Only behind Eddie Matthews, 13 behind Eddie Matthews. So if Olsen gets hot the last 2 months of the season, which he has been, he might surpass Eddie Matthews.
1: How many games we got left? Roughly 50.
0: You got 2 months of baseball, so yeah, probably about that.
1: Okay.
0: 50 to 55, depending on the team. Braves now won 5 in a row, and they now have an 8-game lead over the Philadelphia Phillies. Man, it was just 2 games just a couple weeks ago, and the Braves have
1: 12-5 since the break.
0: That's pretty impressive. Braves are off today. Left-hander Chris Sale, he is scheduled to start Tuesday night's game against Miami. Now on to the trades. So Giants' Tyler Mahle, he is heading to Atlanta in his 5.13 ERA. The Braves send right-handed pitcher Anthony Molina, who is not a top 30 prospect for the Braves. He's not even a top 20 organizational player for the Braves, to San Francisco. Molina had a 3.78 ERA in AAA, a 5.40 ERA in Major League Baseball this year for Atlanta. Most baseball aficionados say the Braves got a C-plus on this deal. The Giants got a C. So it was one of those deals where it's more of a depth piece, so to speak, for Atlanta for the next 2 months. Now, this one I think is going to be a good deal for the Braves. They have added outfielder Lane Thomas.
1: Yes.
0: And left-hander Bailey Falter in a trade with the Royals. Atlanta sent minor league pitchers Carter Holton and Lucas Braun back to Kansas City. Atlanta picks up a veteran bat in Thomas, who should provide a boost to the corner outfield spot. Falter's a left-handed pitcher. He's 29 years old. He's been solid at AAA this year. He posted a 3.35 ERA across 43 innings in Omaha. Now, Major League Baseball Pipeline ranked Braun as the number 8 prospect in Atlanta's system. The Braves took him in the 6th round of the 2023 draft. He had a 3.53 ERA in 19 appearances at Gwinnett. Fangraphs had Holton a few spots above Braun heading into the year as far as the organizational rankings with the Braves. Now, Baseball America did not have him as a top 30 Brave guy. I will say this. Very familiar with Lane Thomas. Lane Thomas spent 4 years in the Cardinals minor league system, and then we traded him to the Nationals for John Lester a couple of years ago. He was a very good defender, and he's really come into his own the last couple of years. According to Baseball America, the Braves get a B-plus on this deal. Meanwhile, the Royals get an A-minus.
1: Hmm.
0: So they believe the talent going from Atlanta to Kansas City was better than what Atlanta received from Kansas City. But I think Lane Thomas will kind of help shore up the outfield for you guys and be able to kind of move Dubon around a little bit.
1: Yep.
0: You know?
1: In the last 5 minutes, I've texted one of my Braves insiders and just asked, do you personally believe that we get a big-name starting pitcher today? And the response just got it, and it was, I think so.
0: All right, so let me ask you a question. Who would you consider a big-name pitcher? Who's left?
1: Yeah, that's
0: okay. Here you go.
1: Casey Mize, potentially.
0: It just happened moments ago. The Braves are getting, let's see, I'm making sure, Brent Suter from the LA Angels.
1: Okay.
0: Left-handed reliever.
1: All right.
0: Now, that's not the starter that you just said.
1: No, Soriano would have been the starter, and he's already been dealt to the Blue Jays, I think. Gausman from the Blue Jays
0: to
1: the Cubs.
0: Mm-hmm.
1: You had yesterday Peralta going from the Mets to the Rays.
0: Mm-hmm.
1: That was another name that the Braves were interested in potentially.
0: So this literally happened 54 seconds ago. The Braves are acquiring left-handed reliever Brent Suter from the LA Angels for infielder Nacho Alvarez Jr.
1: Oh, okay. So Nacho, he's off the board.
0: He is gone.
1: I love the name. That's okay. Straight up, one for one.
0: I'm looking to see if there's any other players involved. I'm checking. That's all the information I have currently. There might be another. I don't know the situation with Suter's contract, if this is a one-and-done type deal,
1: you know,
0: or the Braves have a couple years of controlling interest on his contract, so we'll see what happens. But it will definitely be fast and furious. And I will thank Molly's Detroit Tigers, because that deal getting done with Scooble and the Dodgers have opened up all of this weekend.
1: Yeah.
0: Because historically, when you got that big piece, you know, they're going to wait until maybe the very last minute to try to get as much of it as you can, you know, from the team that, you know, you're dealing with. And by them doing that, that has opened up the floodgates for everything else. If not, we would have been sitting here today waiting for Scooble. Detroit is getting absolutely ripped apart for what they received in return.
1: Yeah.
0: That it was one of those trades.
1: It was like a buddy buddy. It was a buddy buddy type deal that you see in fantasy leagues when one team's out of it.
0: I mean, you get the best.
1: And they unload all their guys to the top guy because they're buddies.
0: I mean, when you only give up, the Dodgers give up their number 5 prospect, their number 7 prospect, and their number 17 prospect, and none of those three guys that I just mentioned are in the top 25 in Major League Baseball's pipeline, which tells you that, you know, if you're the Brewers, you're pissed because the Brewers were the other team. The Brewers have a better system than the Dodgers. Mm-hmm. And it's just crazy why Detroit pulled the trigger on that one as opposed to some other deals that were out there.
8: I'm so upset.
1: More
8: so disappointed. Like when the notification came on my phone, I was disappointed, but I wasn't surprised. And whoever tweeted that scene from The Office, I was like, who? And Jim's like, oh, you know who if you're asking. It's like, that's how I feel right now. It's just awful. Like, just sell the team at this point. Sell the team to me. I can't afford it. But
0: I was going
8: to
0: say,
1: it does appear that ownership believes that the window has now shut.
8: So frustrating
1: for your Tigers. And so hopefully we get Casey Mize. Bring him back down south.
8: This point, just take everybody. I don't care.
1: I don't know if we want them all, Molly.
8: It's just so frustrating.
1: But you've got your young phenom that you just signed to the 100 and...
0: Yeah, got him for locked up for the next 10 years.
1: $150 million.
0: Can he pitch 200? Every 5 days?
1: Yeah.
8: That's my question. Yeah, can he?
0: All right, so we will keep our eye. Obviously, the Braves just made a trade moments ago. We'll try to get more details, but the trade deadline is what? I'm trying to do the math here. 6 hours and 29 minutes away.
1: That sounds good.
0: From being done. We will talk to Mike Rodak. He will give us the NCAA for Dummies kind of a breakdown of what just took place with this, you know, this injunction. Now all these guys are available. He'll give us the latest there. Bama's camp opens up later this week. This is 3-Man Front on Jocks.
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1: Week. Yeah, because we were having this conversation off the air, and Mike growing up, what did you say, about 40 miles from Boston? Is that right?
2: 40 minutes, yeah.
1: 40 minutes.
3: Where were you? Yeah. Where were you growing up?
2: Near Worcester. Worcester, okay. Which is in central Mass.
3: Yeah, all right. We traveled the coastline. Went to Gloucester, where the Andrea Gale, you know, set out, the perfect storm and all of that. Beautiful country up there, so...
2: Beautiful time of year to be up there, too.
3: Yes.
2: Better than
3: it
2: middle
3: was
2: of winter.
3: 72 and sunny with a light breeze.
1: How many White Castles did you go to?
3: I did pass a White Castle and remark to my wife, look, Mike Rodak, that was it.
1: That was it?
3: No, she knows the story. She knows the history. So,
1: well, Molly told...
2: Nothing more needs to be said.
1: Yeah, I mean, Molly told Mike last Monday when he was in studio that, you know, with the SEC Football Media Days in Nashville next year, she being someone... from Nashville, or one of her stops, and she told Mike that there's a White Castle in Nashville.
4: My old hair salon up in Nashville was right by a White Castle, and every time I would go get my hair done, I was
3: get a sack full.
1: Yeah. That's what you need to do, Mike. Get your hair done while you're up in Nashville, and then get your sack of burgers.
3: Yeah.
2: Yeah. Sounds like a plan. I mean, it don't even have to wait till next year because Alabama plays in Nashville.
1: That's right, Vandy.
2: For the Vandy game in November.
1: So yeah, so let your hair grow out a little bit so that way you can get your tips done and get your
3: tips.
2: I can't wait.
1: All right, Mike. All right, enough of the shenanigans. Let's get down to the nitty gritty. You've been all over this as soon as these documents were filed. You posted. You said, okay, if this injunction happens, there's the potential of these Alabama players, football players, and even Noah Williamson could potentially have the opportunity maybe to come back to Alabama. And I know some things have been clarified over the weekend, but for those that may think of this and go, man, this is just this is too much thinking, it's too much stuff to read, kind of bullet down for us what happened with this injunction and what that means moving forward, especially for any potential Bama guys.
2: Right. I mean, this goes back a while. The discussion about this back to the spring when the first kind of talks about the NCAA moving to this 5-year eligibility model came out, you know, because that happened back in the spring. It used to be 4 years plus a red shirt. And the NCAA said, we're done doing the waivers with the red shirts and the medical red shirts and all that. We're just going to make it 5 years for everybody. And so when they came out with that decision, whatever month it was, March, April, there was a lot of questions about whether it would apply to the seniors, the fourth year seniors who just graduated this spring. And it's a fairly small amount of Alabama players. But when you look at all of college sports, it's a lot of players. And so the NCAA came out right after that and said, no, we're not going to apply it to those guys. They have completed their 4 years of eligibility. We're not going to, to turn back the clock. And so that led to all these lawsuits over the last couple months, and a lot of them in state courts, and a lot of players have won state court injunctions against the NCAA over it. And then this all kind of led to, you know, the ruling on Friday in federal court in Colorado, in which it was a class action lawsuit that basically said for all of the players who were fourth-year seniors last year, they need to be eligible. And the judge said yes. They said they certified the class action and they made those players eligible. But in that case, they were also asking for if there is a roster limit in place, which there is with the NCAA, if a team was up against that limit, that there would need to be an exception made. They asked for the transfer portal rules to be lifted so players could go into the portal now that they're eligible. And at first, the judge didn't really say whether or not she was agreeing to that. And so there was a lot of confusion over the weekend between the NCAA and the attorneys who were, you know, bringing this case out and all the players, all the coaches. Nobody really knew, okay, you're eligible, but if we're already at the roster limit and if you're not in the portal, can we actually go and get you? And so the judge came out yesterday on a Sunday for a federal judge and said, no, I'm not allowing those things to happen right now. So it's a very murky situation where you have this group of players that's eligible. And unless they went into the portal back in the spring or

0: in January for football players, they can't go to another school right now. And if your team is already at the roster limit, then you can't add them. So unless you have an injunction from a different court, which a lot of these players have gotten state court injunctions, in which case there might be a chance for that to happen. So it's a very fluid, a very confusing situation where you have state courts that are doing one thing, you have the federal court that's doing another thing, you have a federal court that was not really clear in its initial ruling, and now you're going to have the NCAA appealing that federal ruling. I'm sure they already did it. They already filed the appeal yesterday. When it actually happens, it's probably going to be soon, and that could reverse everything again and send it back to where it was. So very, very fluid situation. I think the good thing for Alabama is that it applies to a very small amount of players because they had very few fourth-year seniors last year, both in basketball and football. So it's not really leaving guys in limbo. And even among those seniors that they have, guys like Jeremy Bernard and LT Overton and Damani Jackson last year, they all got drafted fairly early in the draft. Like, they have roster spots in the NFL. They're not coming back. It's a very small amount of players that it would really affect for Alabama right now.
1: But who of those small amount of players, I'm just curious as to what that staff is thinking right now. Who would be the most impactful that you see that could, under this new, I don't know, area of gray that we've created in a courtroom, who would that guy be?
0: I think Cam Dewberry is the name that is really the only one that I would be watching right now, for football, because Alabama has a need along the offensive line. As we talked about in studio last week, that's kind of their big issue. And for Dewberry, he's an undrafted free agent and signed with the Falcons. And in all likelihood, he's going to get cut at the end of the preseason in the NFL, which August 30th is the 53-man roster cutdown. So again, chances are he gets cut. And then he has to go through waivers, which takes 24 hours. And if he's not claimed by another team, then he's unemployed. He's a free agent. He's not, part of the NFL. And so at that point, he would have a choice to make. Do you want to potentially try to join a practice squad and make, not a whole lot of money? Or is there an opportunity for you to come back to college and come back to Alabama? But if you do that, he's already signed an NFL contract, with the Falcons this offseason. So the NCAA could try to block that and say, you've signed a pro contract, you're not eligible, even though you're eligible for a fifth year under the court's ruling, assuming it doesn't get appealed. And so you'd have to try to win a lawsuit about the pro contract part of it, which I'm sure these attorneys that are doing all this, the Darren Heitners of the world, I'm sure they're preparing lawsuits in other places right now to challenge that part of it. So guys who signed an NFL undrafted contract under the assumption they had no eligibility left in the NCAA, and a court's probably going to rule in their favor somewhere. And then maybe that leads to, Dewberry being able to come back. But there's a lot of hoops to kind of jump through to get from point A to point B. So I would still put the odds of something happening at pretty low, but I think it is at least a viable path. Like, you can see the steps that would have to happen for it to take place.
2: All right, so let's flip it to basketball because you had something yesterday that I found very interesting, and that is Michigan State Center Jackson Kohler. I should say former Michigan State Center Jackson Kohler. Take us there. Tell us what you know about that story because his dad obviously posted some stuff on social media that gave the indication that maybe Alabama and Nate Oates might be interested.
0: Right. So he's a pretty good player. I mean, he was all Big Ten honorable mention last year. He averaged over 12 points, 9 rebounds a game. He's 7 feet tall. And he's a pretty impactful player, I would say, in terms of college basketball. And so there's going to be a lot of programs after him. And I think there have been a lot of programs that have kind of kept in touch with him over this summer when there's been the uncertainty. And, because of this federal ruling, he is now eligible. I do not believe he went into the portal, though, back in the spring. So that, because of yesterday's clarification from the judge, could lead to some issues with going to another school other than Michigan State. However, there's always a however. He is part of a state lawsuit in California, as I think there's 20-something players that is trying to make him available to go into the portal. And so even though the federal lawsuit didn't go in his favor that way as part of that class, he could still win the injunction in California court and be allowed to go into the portal, in which case it opens up the opportunities to a place like I think Kentucky has been mentioned with him. I think BYU, Kansas, Tennessee, there's been all sorts of big schools. So I think Alabama would have a lot of competition. But then it goes back to the issue of roster limits. So Alabama is now at the 15-player roster limit because they added TJ St. Louis, a Canadian freshman, last month.
2: Yeah, 7-footer,
0: now
2: right?
0: Now they're at 15 players. Exactly.
2: Yeah.
0: So now they're at 15 players. I would say as soon as he enrolls next week, because that's when classes start. And unless there's some sort of court ruling, which I don't think the California lawsuit is going for, I don't think they're attacking the roster limit part of it, then teams that are at their roster limit can't sign him, even though he might be able to go into the portal and even though he's eligible. So there's a lot of layers to this. And again, I would put the odds of something happening at pretty low, but at least, you know, they reached out to him over the weekend. Like you said, his dad has been kind of tweeting about those things. And, you know, whether or not the clarification yesterday changes anything, I don't know. It's just a lot of things would need to happen for that to happen. He would also need to be ruled eligible because he signed an Exhibit 10 contract in the NBA. Look, I think maybe there's a path. Like, if you're Alabama, can you make a move on your roster? If you're at 15 right now, you have a couple players like St. Louis, you have Preston Murphy Jr. Is there something in theory you could do to clear a roster spot? Yes. Do I think that's going to happen? No. But it is interesting to kind of see them poking around, you know, a big name center like that at this point in the offseason. There was also, within that California lawsuit that was filed a couple weeks ago, a former Drake center, Isaiah Carr, who was also mentioned as being where Alabama was being interested in him. So, you know, they're certainly looking for a big. And I think adding TJ St. Louis, that freshman Canadian player last month, kind of complicates things because that filled the last roster spot. But also all these other court rulings complicate things because you don't know if a guy is able to go into the portal. You don't know if he's eligible. You don't know about the roster limits. There's a lot of things happening right now.
1: Hey, do what you need to do, Nate. Get the roster together. But when we tip it off, just know the expectation is Sweet 16 or bust. Every year.
0: Yeah.
1: That's where we are now.
0: That's kind of what it's been.
1: Yep.
0: Yeah, it's crazy.
2: This is nuts. I mean, listen, we didn't even get a chance to talk to you about the PCSA, which at 8:58 on Friday night kind of made things interesting, to say the very least.
0: And here's the thing with that. That would overrule a lot of this that's happening right now. Mm-hmm. If that becomes law, but that probably wouldn't become law until the winter. And so then it affects, like, softball players, baseball players that might have eligibility right now. And so if a baseball player is coming back to school because he's now eligible under this federal class action, that could also be revoked if the
2: Protect College
0: Sports Act gets passed before January. Yeah. So, I mean, it's
1: so
0: just
1: many old
0: moving parts left and right.
1: Monkey in a football, circus, expletive show. Fun.
2: Yeah. This is good stuff.
1: Go team, go.
2: Oh, boy. Oh, and by the way, Alabama starts camp coming up on Wednesday or Thursday. That should be fun, too.
0: On Wednesday, yeah, they do. Interesting thing, too, is that they people are kind of looking for a potential date on when they might name a starter. I would look around August 21st, I think, is the general idea. Their second scrimmage is going to be Thursday, August 20th.
2: Okay.
0: Two morning Thursday scrimmages this year instead of the Saturday afternoons as some of the years past have had. And so there's a couple of days off after that second scrimmage, the 21st and the 22nd. And I would expect, just based on what Kalen DeBoer said to this point, I think that's the general target range for when they might decide on a starter is after that second scrimmage.
2: That is Mike Rodak, Bama247. Follow his work there. Mike, always appreciate it, man. Good to see you last week.
1: Thanks, Mike.
0: You got it. Thank you.
2: Yep. Thank you so much. That's Mike Rodak, who will be a weekly guest with us every Friday during
1: White Castle, Rodak.
2: College football season. Yeah, it was really Rodak's family's place. They kind of throw everybody off with the Mississippi State flag.
1: Yes. But let me tell you, it threw a lot of people off.
2: I bet it did. All right, we're off and running on this Reaction Monday. We're wide open the rest of the way. If you would love to talk about this craziness that we have experienced over the weekend, PCSA, you just heard Mike Rodak talk about the injunction that potentially, Cam Dewberry, maybe, if he gets cut in the NFL, maybe Bama could kick the tires bringing him back. A lot to get into. This is Three Man Front on Jocks.
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0: Always great catching up with Mike Hrodak from Bama 247. We continue to keep our eye on the Major League Baseball trade deadline for all the Braves fans in our audience. So they have already been active this morning, making another trade. As we told you before Mike Hrodak came on, they have acquired left-handed reliever Brent Suter from the Los Angeles Angels for infielder Nacho Alvarez Jr. Suter owns a 4.12 ERA with 55 strikeouts, 63 innings pitched so far this year. He does have a 3.62 ERA over the length of his career. Alvarez, 23 years old, appeared in 66 major league games for Atlanta in 2024 and 25. He slashed 216, 271, 298 with two home runs, 15 RBIs.
1: So looking for that big-time starter. But Suter is a left-handed arm, joining Dylan Dodd, Dylan Lee in the bullpen. You can never have enough left-handed relief. Or just healthy arms if you're the Braves. Not good news on Spencer Strider. Or excuse me, on Strider. Swelling back. Hurston Waldrop. Who else is hurt? Yeah, Raylo. Need that tweet. Bump from his start yesterday. Braves need pitching. Healthy pitching. We'll continue. Three-man front here on this Monday. So glad you're with us, Bama Mark. Hang on, we'll get to your phone call next.
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10: We've all been there, in a boring meeting, a long lecture, struggling to stay awake. 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Aside from the obvious, making sure you're getting enough sleep, there are a couple quick pick-me-ups that experts recommend before you take your seat. If you have time, you might try to squeeze in a quick nap, just a couple minutes even. 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Or try to pop outside for a quick walk, get your blood and your hormones pumping, splash some cold water on your face, or grab a cup of coffee, obviously. 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Of course, you could also make a point to engage in the meeting. You're not likely to fall asleep while you're actually talking. I'm Dr. Sanjay Gupta, helping you live a better life.
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0: It is 11 o'clock. Welcome back in. It's hour number two of three-man front. UAB football got started this morning at 9 o'clock down in the south side. Alex Mortensen taking the helm as the first full year head coach of the UAB Blazers. Meanwhile, Alex Golish, he will meet with the media press conference tomorrow morning at 11 o'clock. Kalen DeBoer, he will meet with the media on Wednesday morning as camps get underway, full-blown, all across the SEC and our area. 205-834-9450. In just a couple moments, we will update you on the Major League Baseball trade deadline, including the moves the Braves have already made, including one this morning to solidify their bullpen. And word is the Braves are still trying to kick the tires on maybe a front-end starter.
1: 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Tell Paul and the gang that Landrum from Jock sent you.
0: All right, so the Major League Baseball trade deadline, we are 6 hours away from it being over with. The Braves got started yesterday as the Giants pitcher, Tyler Mahle, he is heading to Atlanta and his 5.13 ERA. Meanwhile, the Braves send Anthony Molina the other way. They also acquired, the Braves did, Lane Thomas, outfielder from the Kansas City Royals, along with left-hander Bailey Falter. Atlanta sends minor league pitchers Carter Holton and Lucas Braun back to Kansas City. And moments ago, the Braves acquired left-handed reliever Brent Suter from the LA Angels for infielder Nacho Alvarez. Suter, very impressive pitcher. He used to be in the National League Central a few years ago with the Brewers. He owns a 4.12 ERA, 55 strikeouts this year, and 63 in the third innings pitched. He has a 3.62 ERA out of the bullpen in his career. So you give up a 23-year-old Nacho Alvarez, who you saw at the major league level in 2024 and 25, but he only hit 216, didn't have a lot of pop, not a lot of homers. He only had two in his limited time with the Braves. So he goes back to the West Coast.
1: And Suter's a guy that, even though he's a reliever, I was just looking at the stat line. He's not a guy that allows a whole lot of home runs, which is certainly those situations when you're coming in, that's generally the time that they need you to not allow home runs.
0: The Phillies have been very active. This morning, they pulled off a really good trade. This is a good old baseball trade. As Luis Arias, he is heading to Philadelphia. He is the all-star second baseman for the Giants. He has won three batting titles. This dude can rake. He and right-handed pitcher Caleb Killian is heading to Philadelphia. The Phillies had to give up their number four prospect, Ramon Marquez, a right-handed pitcher, and another right-handed pitcher that was not ranked in the top 100, Marty Gaer. They are heading to the West Coast. And what's so interesting about Arias going from San Francisco to Philadelphia, this is now going to put Conrad's favorite third baseman, Boehm, he is going to go move to first base. So what does that mean for?
1: Well, number one, you get to see Boehm a lot more when you're watching Phillies games, Conrad.
0: Yes, absolutely. He will play first now, which means Harper is going to move back to the outfield because Arias is going to second. Stott is going to go from second to third. So a lot of moving parts for the Philadelphia Phillies. Meanwhile, the Phillies also went and got Brooks Raley, who is a left-handed pitcher for the Mets. So the Phillies get, the Phillies get Brooks Raley. They send John Spykerman, an outfielder, the 27th best prospect for the Mets, and right-handed pitcher Luke Garbrish is heading. So
1: I was looking at the Phillies fans and the reaction to getting Reyes. I thought it was a good get, number one. But the lack of power is something that they were citing.
0: I can see that.
1: getting a guy that's really good at getting on base, getting hits, but.
0: But here's the good news. That is a, you know, that and Cincinnati are two very good ballparks to hit home runs in.
1: He's a better option than Bryson Stott's going to be at this point.
0: Yes. Kevin Gausman, former Brave. Gausman,
1: not LSU Gausman. Tiger.
0: Gausman is heading from Toronto to Chicago to play for the Cubs. Yankees acquired Nationals infielder Luis Garcia Jr. You know, he was out of the lineup yesterday against the Braves because he kind of felt like something was going to happen. He's having a monster season in the nation's capital. So the Yankees need him power-wise since Aaron Judge is still out. Yankees gave up four pitchers for Garcia, three in their top 30. That was the kind of thing that you had expected Detroit to get from the Dodgers. But instead, You know, the Yankees, they gave up four pitchers in their top 30 for Garcia. Meanwhile, the Dodgers gave up very little to get Skubal.
1: No, and the Dodgers, they got a really good farm system.
0: Yeah. I mean, fleece them, man. Yeah. If I got something you want, make them pay for it. So we'll continue to watch the Major League Baseball trade deadline as at 5 o'clock today, it will come to a close.
1: Phone lines are open. 800-239-WJOX, 205-834-9450. Let's go to Bama Mark. Bama Mark, how are you?
2: Hey, guys. How are y'all doing today?
1: Doing great. Thank you.
2: So far with the Braves, I'm kind of optimistic, but until we sign another big name or somewhat big name starting pitcher, I'm just holding my breath because I'm not sold on Alex as much as some people may be, but we need another major quality starter behind Chris Sale because I don't trust Elder and I don't trust curly haired Joe pitching as a starter.
1: Grant Holmes? Yes.
2: Yes. God, yes.
1: Yeah,
2: because there's times I've seen him when he really looked good, and other times I've seen him when he just gets shelled, just like Elder.
1: No, you're right. He's got to find that pitcher, but it's also got to be something that both sides agree to, and you don't give up too much. But I understand what you're saying. I agree. That's top of my list. Yeah. You got to get a frontline starter.
2: I agree. I think I read last night where they pushed Chris Sale's next start back.
1: Yes.
2: So it'll be the first one against the Yankees.
1: That's right. He's going to be facing off against Max Fried in the Bronx on Friday night.
2: See, if Max would have signed for the Braves, we'd still have him. You know, I mean, it's almost like in college football, bag chasers. It annoys me to no end that, I mean, Freddie Freeman, there was an offer on the table, a very good offer for the Braves for him. But his wife, I heard, wanted to go back to the West Coast, and that's one reason he went to the West Coast.
1: Well, he's enjoying his time out there, I'm sure, as they add another great starting pitcher. That's all they needed, right?
2: I know. Who do you all think or who do you believe or should be the starter for Alabama? I have my opinion.
0: I've said from day one I thought it was going to be Keelan Russell.
2: I agree. He's too much upside to him. He has the it factor like Bryce and Tua had. Yes, will he make mistakes? Absolutely. Bryce did, Tua did. But I can live with those if he makes fantastic plays and Alabama's run game come along with their defense. Alabama's going to be strong, I believe.
1: That should be the strength of that team for sure. And then if the offense can come along.
2: I agree. Thank you, guys. You'll have a blessed day.
1: Bama Mark, you as well. Thank you.
0: Thank you, Bama Mark. We do have some college football news to sprinkle in on this Major League Baseball trade deadline. It is now being reported that USC and Notre Dame will renew the rivalry with the series starting again in 2030. They've come to an agreement on a four-game series. They'll meet week one in Los Angeles in the first year and play in week one in South Bend the next year. The interesting part to this, and I can't wait to hear Mr. Cignetti in Bloomington, Indiana, because there's always going to be friendly fire and there's going to be shrapnel. There's going to be something to happen when you have these big games. And apparently Notre Dame has canceled their series with Indiana coming up in 2030. So they have kicked Indiana to the curb to play USC.
1: Nah. Can't say that those outside of Bloomington are going to be raising much of a stink about that trade.
0: So it was a home and home between Notre Dame and Indiana has been canceled.
1: Well, once again, Notre Dame gets everything that they want.
0: Yes, they do.
1: All is right with the world. So let's pass this thing and move on.
0: Mm-hmm. But it is good that USC and Notre Dame.
1: Yes, that game needs to happen.
0: Yeah, that they will renew the rivalry between those two starting back in 2030. But because of that, Notre Dame and Indiana will now not be played.
1: We continue with your phone calls, 205-834-9450. Let's go to Don Don. Hey, Don Don.
3: Hey, Landrum. Welcome back, by the way. I hope you enjoyed your trip.
1: We did. Thank you very much. What's up?
3: Absolutely. Yeah, I got a question about the new thing about the five-year player and everything. Pat, is that can you still transfer if you're back eligible?
0: You can if you were in the transfer portal back in January. And I don't know too many people that were doing that back in January, knowing how this was going to end up.
3: No, but the reason why I asked, there's a South Florida player that will be eligible that wants to go to Auburn, but he couldn't transfer because, you know, he didn't think he could because he was a senior last year.
0: Right.
3: Singleton, a defensive lineman.
0: Well, the bottom line is this. Has Auburn already reached its 105 limit on the roster? And if they have...
3: They have not.
0: Okay.
3: Well, they have not.
0: Okay, well, if they haven't, and obviously he's available and they want to add him, then apparently based on the injunction, they could.
3: Okay. Well, that's what I was thinking. I mean, because we could use him. He was one of their better defensive linemen last year. Maybe just their nose tackle that... Was very good.
0: Is he in an NFL camp right now?
3: No, he's not.
0: Okay.
3: Actually, he's not.
0: Okay.
3: And everything. And also, too, I saw something about Keshawn Murphy for basketball yesterday, too, about coming back.
1: Yeah, Pat mentioned that earlier, Keshawn Murphy. I don't think that he fits in the Auburn dynamic.
3: I don't either. I don't either, Landon. That's what I was going to say. I don't want him or Keshawn Hall back if they wanted to come back. They were two troublemakers. I don't want them on my team. I'd rather not have them.
1: Well, without any commentary on whether they were troublemakers or whatever, I think that roster is set, and I don't think that...
3: I do, too.
1: Don't think
3: well,
1: guys, that Stephen
3: thank
1: Pearl...
3: Thank you very much. Yeah.
1: Thank you, Don Don. We appreciate
3: very
1: it.
3: Much.
1: See you tomorrow. Larry in Homewood, hey.
4: Hey, guys. Landrum, welcome back.
1: Hey, thanks, Larry.
4: And it's always great to follow Don. I tell you what, I think that guy spends more time on recruiting than I've ever seen in my life. But let him get after it. That's good.
0: Absolutely.
4: Oz, I want to say one thing to you. Thank you for never trading me mid-season when we played together. Because I had some good games and I had some bad games, but you never pulled me out and I was good to go.
0: Well, no, you were. You were the ace of our staff. So, no, I always try to keep you happy. I tried to make good plays behind you to keep your ERA down. I don't know if I did that a lot, but I tried.
4: You did a great job. Over the years, I didn't have the arm to throw it from second base to first base, but I could throw it underhand from pitcher to catcher.
1: Well, and Pat's the one who introduced you to spider tack.
0: Yeah.
4: Well, I introduced him to swamp water.
0: Well, that's right. You most certainly did.
1: Yeah, you did.
4: I do have a question on it, but thanks for taking my phone call, by the way. It's so interesting to see, and it's amazing how much money the Dodgers and how much money the Yankees have. I mean, how much more money do the Dodgers have getting the staff that they have pitching-wise? I know this time of year, that's what you build your postseason off of. It's not necessarily – go ahead.
0: Well, I was just going to say this. The Dodgers – and I was telling Molly this during a break. I wasn't trying to make Molly sick, but she's kind of in a bad mood over the Scooble deal. But I saw a stat just moments ago – that deferred money that the Dodgers are responsible for, that means at the end of this season moving forward, how much you owe people, right?
4: Right.
0: They will owe $1.1
1: billion.
0: $1.1 billion in deferred money on their contracts. Whereas, for instance, the Detroit Tigers, who they just traded with, they have $31 million that they will be responsible for in deferred money moving forward. So that tells you the discrepancy between the Los Angeles Dodgers. And by the way, the Dodgers are the only team that is north of $1 billion, which goes without saying. Cardinals own like $56 million. So you see, the discrepancy is so huge. That's why I think the Dodgers are like, you know what? If we break the system, we're going to break the system. But you know what? We're going to go out because they're going to try to set history. They are trying to become the first ever three-time back-to-back-to-back World Series winner. And obviously that's what they're going after, because I predict that next year we'll be lucky to get 60 games in the season because of the lockout.
4: Well, obviously I'm in the wrong business. But
0: I think we all are, Larry. What are you talking about?
4: I mean, you know, you gotta spend money to make money, but that's a ton of cash.
0: Now, listen, Larry, when you and I were growing up, who were the team that we hated? Because it was the Yankees, because it was Steinbrenner. I mean, anytime the Yankees wanted someone, what did they do? I mean, they just went out, and in the offseason, they paid whatever they wanted to.
1: It was the Yankees, and then how many years ago was it when the Dodgers started doing this insane spending, especially at the deadline?
0: It's been after the pandemic.
1: Yeah.
0: It was after.
1: Because I remember a Trey Turner acquisition, wasn't that?
0: Yep.
1: During the pandemic. And the Padres have done it, too. They've loaded up at times, but be interesting. I hope we get some action later on this afternoon.
4: Well, you know what? There are 2 days regarding baseball that I love: opening day and the trade deadline day.
1: Yeah,
4: because they're the most interesting days, and it's fun, and you guys make it fun. But good gosh, I cannot imagine that kind of money that everybody's spending on these people. But it is what it is.
0: Yeah, that should be good, Larry. Hope to see you tomorrow.
1: Thanks, Law.
4: Absolutely.
0: Thanks, Law.
4: Thank you. Have a good day.
0: Take care.
1: Good old Larry.
0: Oh, you know how I feel about the trade deadline. I love it.
1: Yeah.
0: It's
1: good.
0: Even as my team sits there with their sitting on their hands right now, not doing anything.
1: Well, when I saw the Scooble news, is we were traveling and then I saw the Scooble news. I thought, did I miss the deadline? Is the deadline tonight? But it was, you said, encouraging to see you got that kind of movement this weekend. Mm-hmm. It kind of opened up a lot of things and, all right, now we can move on. This is where we want to go.
0: Yeah. I mean, because in the years past, basically what has happened is someone like a Scooble does not get dealt until hours before the trade deadline. And so basically the whole pipeline of deals are being held up because of that. Because once that deal gets done, then everyone, you know, they think, okay, well, what can we get for our top shelf pitcher that we want to get rid of? Well, okay, well, Detroit got this from the Dodgers. And then if someone's wanting to deal with the Dodgers, what did the Dodgers give up? Can we still deal with them? Because do they have any pieces left? You know, how many did they get rid of? So I do believe that the Braves, along with about four or five other teams right now, are being mentioned for Casey Mize, former Auburn pitcher, Springville, Alabama, high school star. So we'll see if Casey Mize, all of a sudden his value has gone up. And listen, Detroit might keep him. Detroit might be so worried or concerned about what they're probably feeling in the Motor City today, with people very upset with Ilyich and the pizza family that owns the team.
1: Well, Casey Mize so far this season, a 2.70 earned run average.
0: And the biggest problem with him is just his health.
1: Just staying healthy.
0: Yeah, I mean, that's the thing. I mean,
1: if you're the Braves, you've had so many issues with starting pitching health. Is that a gamble you're willing to take the last 2 months of the season?
0: Yeah, possibly.
1: You might be forced to take it.
0: Mm-hmm. Very much so. 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
12: Even for people who fall asleep easily, staying asleep can be difficult. You wake up, your mind starts to race, you can't turn those thoughts off. Sleep experts say there are a few things you can try. Cognitive shuffling. That's when you choose a random, impersonal, non-emotional word. Then for each letter of that word, think of as many words that begin with each letter as you can before moving on to the next one. It distracts your brain from stress. It also mimics the fragmented thought patterns that usually occur as you drift off to sleep. Sensory grounding is something else. That's when you work through things you can hear, feel, see, smell, or taste. That helps you to be in the moment instead of dwelling on the past or the future, or just do a mental walkthrough of a place you know well. Familiar but neutral imagery that can calm the brain. I'm Dr. Sanjay Gupta, helping you live a better life.
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0: 11:23 at three-man front here on this Monday. Glad you're with us. Lands from Pat and Molly. Major League Baseball trade deadline, keeping you up to date on any of the transactions being made. 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
1: So let me ask you your overall philosophy, because people are different about this. Let's just say the Braves so far, their trade partners have been nobody from the National League East.
0: Right.
1: I am the opinion with my Cardinals, I do not want to see them ever trade inside the division.
0: I agree.
1: I don't want to see somebody that even a change of scenery all of a sudden is doing well for the Pirates or the Reds or the Brewers or the Cubs when we could not get the most out of them.
0: Yeah.
1: Whatever the case may be. How are you in regards to the Braves? Are you the same way?
0: Yes.
1: And the reason I ask that,
0: well, to an extent. Now, there's certain players where, okay, whatever.
1: Yeah. The reason I asked that is because earlier you had the Phillies making a deal with the Mets.
0: Mm-hmm.
1: And there appears to be, the Red Sox have been looking for a catcher. And they're close to getting Baltimore's catcher. Same division. So that's why I was curious. Because, you know.
0: I heard Alex Anthopoulos, when he was asked about this, and he said that there is, in their division, the National League East in particular, he would not name the general manager, but he said some general managers are really, really weird about it. And there's one in our division who is really weird about guys going from anybody, going from,
1: trade
0: from that roster, to another team in the division. He made it seem like to him, it really just depends. But if it's the right player and this is what you have to give up to get that right player, that he would be willing to do it, division or not.
1: Because so far, obviously, the Braves went Royals. They've gone Angels.
0: And those are two trade partners that they've used quite a bit in the past. Think about, okay, Jorge Soler. Where did he come from? Back in 21. He was a Kansas City Royal when he joined that roster.
1: Yep.
0: There's been other Royals that they've been able to pick up in the past. And then the Angels, a slew of guys. Raisel Iglesias, he came from the Angels. So there's a lot of history between those two.
1: Well, apparently the...
0: But also the Tigers. The Braves have dealt with the Tigers a good bit.
1: Yeah, the trades are coming fast and furious. It appears Baltimore, their fire sale has begun.
0: Rutschman.
1: He is supposedly the one I was telling you that was going to go to Boston. And Taylor Ward has been traded from the Orioles to the Mariners.
0: Okay. Man, Boston getting another. I'm batting that lineup.
1: Yeah. Now, Boston's, it's been unbelievable what they've been able to do the last month of the season, including a sweep of the Dodgers. As the Dodgers are trading for Scooble, they're getting swept at home by the Boston Red Sox.
0: Man, we got to see Ranger Suarez pitch last Sunday. Now I don't feel so bad about the Braves struggling as much as they did against him. That guy's nasty. So deceptive.
1: Yeah. Want to point a couple of things out. The coaches poll will come out tomorrow at 11 a.m. The college football preseason college football poll.
0: Do you believe Alabama's in the top 10 according to the coaches?
1: No.
0: I don't either. Top 15 for sure. I think for sure they're top 15.
1: I would not bet my house on it, but I would put them in the top 15. But
0: I think the coaches will put them in the top 15. That's my prediction.
1: Now, the AP preseason poll will come out August the 17th. But the biggest news of the day happened this morning as Mauricio Pochettino and U.S. Soccer. They have agreed on a new contract to continue as the United States men's national team head coach through 2030. He made $6 million a year under his previous contract. The deal, supposedly his new deal, has been financed via contributions from Ken Griffin, who is a billionaire founder of Citadel.
0: I walked by his house last week.
1: Ken Griffin's?
0: Yeah. I just assume that's where all the billionaires live.
1: The extension comes less than a month after the conclusion of the 2026 Men's World Cup in North America. The U.S. men's national team won its group and a knockout stage before losing in the round of 16 to Belgium. Now, if you add the payments for Pochettino's staff and the buyout of prior head coach Greg Berhalter, the total price tag for the coaching overhaul 2 years ago comes to a grand total of $20 million for the U.S. men's national team. $20
0: million. Huh.
1: So that's why you're going to people like Ken Griffin and some other billionaires that love soccer.
0: Getting Coach Mauricio back, though.
1: That's huge.
0: That fires me up for 4 years from now.
1: Maybe you and I will get a jersey before 4 years from now.
0: Yeah, is Pulisic still playing?
1: I hope not.
0: You're done with him. We'll take McKinney back.
1: I'm sorry I made Molly laugh in the other room. Yeah, No. What do you think that those jerseys y'all got recently? Remember, y'all got some Pulisic jerseys?
0: Yeah.
1: I heard they were, like, heavily discounted.
0: Oh, I heard they were, too.
1: Like, heavily discounted.
2: It's a great jersey.
0: It was very close to either they're free, just take them, or, well, actually, here's a coupon, you take a shirt, too.
1: Or we will actually pay you if you'll take this off our shelf.
0: Actually,
1: because we got inventory.
0: Can we just take a picture of you acting like you're purchasing it?
1: Yeah.
0: Because nobody's done that yet.
2: It kind of reminds me when a couple times a year Fanatics, they do that sale where jerseys are like $2.
0: Yeah.
2: It's like, we need to get rid of these.
0: And you order them from China and they show up 3 months later.
2: Yeah.
0: Remember?
2: Sorry, Landry.
0: Yeah. I got it, though.
2: You did get it. And it looks great.
0: It does look great.
2: Yeah.
0: My America 250 jersey that came from China.
1: I would be wearing that thing every day, man.
0: Get your
1: money's worth.
0: Well, that's true. Look at all the days I missed in June. I could have been wearing this.
1: This is not a news break, but you will not be around for the next 250. I'm sorry, Molly. Sorry.
2: Dang it.
1: Molly got all upset.
0: Wait, who was it? Who was it the other day that said that they had just come to the realization that we're all going to die?
1: Oh, well, it was Lane Kiffin.
0: Oh, it was Lane.
1: It was because Hulk Hogan died. That was the only reason he knew that we were dying.
0: Yeah.
2: Go figure. Thanks for the reminder, Lane.
1: Yeah. Appreciate that.
0: Happy Monday. Quick reminder. Yeah. We're all going
1: to
0: die.
1: Yeah. That's always fun. All right. When we come back, we'll get to the text line. We have not been able to get to that, but we will next at 205-834-9450.
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1: Repairs done there.
2: No, there's no question about it. I mean, you want that local guy that you can go in and you can describe, hey, I've got a problem with this. And guess what? They're going to take care of that. And you're going to have the peace of mind of knowing that you're not being fleeced. It's a hometown garage. They care about you and they care about your vehicle.
1: Yeah. And with football season, the only hood you need to be looking under is that official instant replay hood.
2: Yes.
1: That's right. The garage in Pelham.
2: You like that, D? That was good, wasn't it?
3: That was nice.
2: Yeah, it's talking about the instant replay.
1: That's right.
2: Yeah. Yeah, you know, for those that don't believe that an AC is important in your car working properly,
1: go with that one.
2: Just live in the deep south right now.
1: Go with that one. Yeah. You start hurting people, doing things you never would do.
2: I was giving a hard time to a friend of mine the other day because he's got one of these big work trucks.
1: Yeah.
2: And he was talking about how he doesn't have AC in there. And I said, what? He goes, I don't want my workers to be comfortable. Let's roll the windows down.
3: Okay.
1: See, that's what we deal with when we're working for the man. Yeah. That's how the man, how he views it.
2: I was like, wow. Dang. I said, I would have had AC for your guys, but he's like, nope.
1: You nope. Offer that as a perk? He says, if you're looking for crews, hey, we got AC in our trucks.
2: We're rolling the windows down. That's your AC.
3: Man.
2: You need to get to the job and get busy.
3: It's a little rough.
1: TheGarageInPelham.com.
2: Yes.
1: Check them out. The Garage in Pelham. You can go and find all the information. Tell Bob and the gang, Robert and Richie, when you walk in, that Landrum and Pat from Jock sent you.
2: All right. So we were telling you about tomorrow's a big day because the coaches poll will come out at 11 a.m. And we will see where Alabama and Auburn. You think Auburn will be a top 25 team? You were just talking about Alabama maybe being a top 15 team.
1: No, I think there'll be others receiving votes if we get that.
2: I think they'll be between 25 and 30.
1: Yeah.
3: Mm-hmm.
1: Yep.
2: Top 30. What do you think, D? You think Bama will be a top 15 team?
3: Yeah, they will.
2: Think so?
3: They will.
2: Okay. So you and Landrum feel pretty good about that. I don't.
3: Oh, really?
2: Mm-hmm. I think they might be 16 or 17.
3: How many SEC teams will be ahead of them?
2: I would say at least five.
3: So we'll say Georgia, mm-hmm. Texas,
2: mm-hmm. LSU, Ole Miss,
3: Texas A&M.
2: Possibly. That's why I think Bama might be the fifth or sixth team listed in the coaches' poll.
3: That's reasonable.
2: Yeah. Let's get to the text line, 205-834-9450.
1: Yeah, we start there. The question that comes in first, did Landrum ever go to Canada? No, but I got darn close.
2: Yeah, see, that's why and that was kind of my bad. Last week, some of the pictures that you were sending me, I thought you might have tiptoed over the border, but
1: no,
2: you apparently didn't.
1: I didn't. I could see Canada.
2: How did it look? Did you see the free health care? Did you see like a lot of people, like a lot of doctors running around helping people for free?
1: No, I didn't. It looked a lot like Oak Mountain.
2: Oh, did it?
1: Yeah, just with the tree line.
2: Very picturesque.
1: Yeah, it was nice.
2: Little mountains.
1: You could smell the maple syrup.
2: Could you really?
1: Mm-hmm.
2: What else could you?
1: And the Canucks.
2: I was going to say, how about the fires?
1: No, didn't have any of that we dealt with.
2: Oh, that's
1: cool. Had to deal with, thankfully. But yeah. So did not go to Canada.
2: Did you smell defeat and despair with their hockey program?
1: I sensed a little bit of that.
2: Did you?
1: Mm-hmm.
2: Yeah.
1: I had to save that one. Somebody's saying, I just got an email from Hulu. They're not going to be carrying local CBS anymore. Interesting.
2: Yeah, for those in central Alabama, a little bit of a change with some television over the weekend. You can watch CBS programming on the NBC affiliate here in Birmingham on 13.4. And if you're on DirecTV like I am, nothing changes. And then the CBS affiliate, which was CBS 42, is now going to be a CW station, and they will be known as Alabama's 42, not CBS 42. So,
1: next one rolling in. The NFL has the best draft day. Agree. The NBA has free agency. The Major League Baseball has the deadline. There's nothing like the MLB.

0: the trade deadline. I love it, says one of our listeners.
1: He's right. Absolutely. 100% on all of those areas that he mentioned. And it's just sad that, you know, Major League Baseball has the excitement of opening day. The trade deadline is exciting, but need to kind of get a couple other things kind of straightened out to get everybody fired back up about the sport.
0: That's right.
1: And the lockout is really not going to help come next year.
0: No. Tucker texts in, Landrum, did you have a lobster roll in Maine? If so, what did you think? I thought it was interesting. Not my favorite, but not bad. I know it's a delicacy there, as they are everywhere. Yeah, I did. Had one for dinner as we were sitting out at this marina late one afternoon, one evening in Portland, Maine. And it was delicious. It was wonderful. Darren from Tennessee. So catch me up, Pat. Would love to hear Landrum's reaction to Conrad's answer to BB's Pat Ponder's question from Friday.
2: Conrad said a lot of things. Never mind. Last
1: Wait,
2: week.
1: Now hold on a second. I'm trying to remember which one it was, Molly. Do you remember? Hold on, I can try to see.
2: I know one of them was about a certain something he likes having in his mouth.
1: Yeah, he told everyone he likes to have meat in his mouth every day.
2: We're not joking.
1: No, he said that.
2: Yeah.
1: Where's Damien? Is Damien still around? Where is he?
0: What was the context of the conversation about?
1: Hold on, I'm trying to find my stuff, and I'll try to see if I can
2: was it the one whatever food you had to use for deodorant or something? Remember, wasn't that one? It's like if you couldn't use deodorant, but if you had to like rub a fruit on your body instead, what would it be?
0: Anybody say lemon?
2: He said a pineapple.
0: Okay.
2: But didn't specify, like, cutting the pineapple.
1: Well,
2: we
1: had the one
2: first.
1: Thing about the moviegoers.
2: Just for the record, I said a mango.
0: Okay.
1: Yeah, he didn't say cut open the pineapple. He just said take the pineapple and rub it on his body.
0: So which, Dylan is helping us out.
1: What did he say? What was the question?
0: The conversation was about eating hot dogs, and he said that he has meat in his mouth every day.
2: Yeah, that's what, yeah. He said he likes a certain something in his mouth.
0: Conrad.
2: And he said something about how, oh, yeah, I have that in my mouth every night.
1: Yeah, and that's when
2: And he said, like, multiple kinds.
1: Yeah, and that's when I asked him if he liked tube steak.
0: I don't know if I... Okay.
1: But I can't... Now, I'm trying to remember what the question was, Molly. I don't think that was...
0: Somebody keeps saying mouth hug.
2: Oh, yeah, because I made a joke about P-Town. Damien's on his way. I've called him over.
1: I'm trying to go through.
0: Somebody says you guys were talking about the food truck with the catchphrase about meat in your mouth.
2: That's right. What it was.
1: Yeah, it was the food truck.
2: And it was, how do you feel about the phrase or whatever?
1: Yeah, this was it. An Indiana food truck owner is accusing state officials of censorship after his business was kicked out of the State House weekly market for his suggestive slogan that has been part of the brand for years. Smash Daddy's Burgers, Fries, etc. food truck has a 20-year-old tagline that reads, "You'll love our meat in your mouth." The owner also used the tagline at his former restaurant, Between the Bun. Do you see this as a First Amendment issue, or is there an expectation for pushback when the businesses incorporate questionable verbiage? And Conrad said, no, he didn't have a problem with it because, and then he, what did he say, Damien? He said he.
3: Yeah, he had meat in his mouth multiple days.
1: Yeah.
2: Multiple times a day.
1: Yeah.
3: Yeah.
1: He said a day doesn't pass that he doesn't have meat in his mouth.
0: So
2: we're not even joking. Like, that's what he said.
3: That's what he said.
2: Yeah.
0: Golly.
2: And he double, tripled, quadrupled down.
1: Oh, no. There was no gray area.
0: I would have thought he would have led with that when we talked this morning, but no mention of that at all.
2: And then I asked him if his favorite meat was from B-Town.
3: He deflected that one. So.
0: Did he?
1: He was offended by that.
3: Yeah.
1: But he wasn't offended by the fact that you'll love our meat in your mouth. slogan.
0: I'm sorry, I didn't get to P-Town, so I couldn't bring back Conrad all the intel that he was looking for.
1: He's still looking for a summer home up there.
0: There's a spot available. Someone.
3: Oh, really?
0: Mm-hmm.
3: Well, yeah.
0: We were passing by on the boat.
3: He was adamant about the meeting amount. Like, it was a little wild.
2: And he wouldn't stop talking about it. Like, this went on for a couple of days. Yeah.
3: It wasn't even
1: a It was like the next day. We moved on as a group.
3: Yeah.
2: And he wouldn't let it go.
1: And then he brought it up again. Whew. He just, like, wanted to tell everybody, hey, I had, what did he say? He had taco meat?
3: Something like that.
1: Yeah.
3: And tenderloin. He prefers tender meat.
1: He didn't say that.
3: Wow. He did say that.
1: Said if he's going to put meat in his mouth, it needs to be tender.
0: It's texture. It's a lot of texture with him, I guess.
1: So he said he doesn't like the firm meat in his mouth.
3: Right, like tough. Nah, he's more of a tender guy.
1: More tender.
3: Whatever floats your boat, man.
1: Yeah.
0: This one reads, I'd rub apple in my armpit. Apple pie in my armpit.
1: Yeah, so we were talking about the other. Oh, remember, okay. I said if you only had
3: a fruit, like one fruit.
1: Yeah, fruit around your house and you didn't have soap or deodorant, what would you use to mask the smell?
0: I'd use a lemon.
2: And we were making fun of Conrad Damien about how he said he would use a pineapple.
3: Yeah, he said pineapple.
1: Now, what did you say you'd use?
3: Banana. What's so funny?
0: Just thinking about you. I mean, just a banana. How are you gonna
3: smash it real quick? Just rub it up in there. I guess. I'm like, hopefully, I never get to that point until you have to use it.
0: Is there enough moisture from the banana though to help you in treating your underarm smell?
3: Are
0: you just going to smear it on like a paste?
1: Well, that was the thing about the pineapple. He didn't say, I'm going to cut open a pineapple.
3: Right, he was talking about just using the outside and just scraping everything you got up under there off. Exfoliation, I guess.
1: And Molly, you said what, apple?
2: I said a mango.
1: Oh, mango.
2: Mm-hmm.
1: And then I think Conrad came back and he said he'd do apple.
0: By the way, a lot of pineapples, Rhode Island. A lot of pineapples. Ton of pineapples.
3: Pineapple capital.
0: Pineapples everywhere. Stickers, t-shirts, bumper stickers. Pineapples.
3: Really?
0: I don't know what it all means.
3: So we're just, is he reviewing like the Pat Ponders answer?
1: We had some people text again asking Landrum about what Conrad had said. And then Molly and I, we were trying to remember which question it was because his,
2: We couldn't remember what question because he said it so much.
3: Yeah. Right, you're right.
1: It was incessant. He just kept saying it over and over and over again.
3: Landrum, where are you on pedicures?
0: I love them.
3: Thank you.
0: I love them.
3: Thank you.
0: I had one done before we went and did all that walking up in New England. My feet thanked me for it.
3: You know ball.
0: It was great.
3: Love. I'm right there with you, brother.
0: Yeah. Sometimes I laugh a little when they get on the bottom of my foot.
3: Okay.
0: A little tickly.
3: I feel like you could have kept that one to yourself.
0: No.
3: I'm with you, though. I love
0: it. You get extra money. You get extra tip. Extra in your tip if you make me laugh.
3: All right.
0: So tell them.
3: Yeah.
0: Yep.
3: But I'm a big fan of them as well. And
0: do you get the hot towel? Do they lotion? Yes, sir. They lotion the shins?
3: Yes, sir.
0: And work the calves a little bit?
3: Mm-hmm.
0: That's good.
3: I tried to explain to these guys, and they were just like, nope, all out on it. Never.
0: I'm surprised Pat's never had one.
3: I felt the same way.
1: Never have. My wife.
0: Because he's very hygiene focused.
3: Right.
1: My wife has tried for years. And I have not. Do it, man. I've not done it.
0: It's a couple's pedicure is a great date.
3: Preaching to the choir, baby.
0: You know what I mean.
3: I'm right there with you.
1: I saw that there was a member of the media over the weekend had taken his daughter to get a pedicure, and John Sumrall.
3: Yeah.
1: responded.
0: Sumrall.
1: Yeah.
3: He knows ball.
0: He likes the pedicures too, right?
3: Exactly.
1: Big time. We will continue on. This is the Monday edition of Three Man Front.
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10: 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Strength and conditioning specialist Dana Santis told us, with body weight training, you create progressive overload by changing joint angles, adding instability, or choosing more challenging variations of the same exercise. Two other factors driving progressive overload are time under tension and muscular fatigue. That means the amount of time your muscles are engaged during a movement, the slower the movement, the harder it will be until you reach the point where you can't do another rep with good form. You want to stop before you collapse. Also, remember this, pay attention to your breath. So important. Breathe out when you exert force. I'm Dr. Sanjay Gupta, helping you live a better life.
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0: The text line is exploding for those that did not hear the Pat Ponders question last week. I just read it a moment ago, and Conrad's not here to defend himself. I feel kind of bad. Damien talking bad about our compatriot.
1: We weren't talking bad. We're just stating the facts.
0: I mean, like, Molly was slamming him, too.
1: Yeah.
2: No, I was just repeating what he said.
0: What did he say, Molly?
2: I'm not going to say it. That's what he said.
0: What did he say?
2: I'm not saying it.
1: Something about meat and mouth. So, whatever floats your boat, man. Hey, listen, that's my boy. I rock with him. If that's what he prefers, hey, enjoy yourself.
0: Have you ever been out to eat with him when both of you had meat in your mouth?
1: I feel like this is a bad time, but I plead the fifth.
0: You and Fauci?
1: Yes, I plead the fifth.
0: Are you going to say it another 110 times?
1: But let me
0: specify,
1: we were talking about burgers. Yes, we may have.
0: Well, what did you think I was talking about?
1: You know how the media is. They twist. You know how the media is. They twist up all sides of things.
0: That's okay.
1: But yeah, plead the fifth.
3: You like it rare, medium, or?
1: I'm more of a medium, respectfully. That's how I like my steak. For the record.
0: Tube steak.
1: Wow. Depends on the cut.
3: You still eating tube steak?
1: Listen, sponsored by Uncle Sam now. Like, we get the top of the line.
0: That's right.
1: She does. I'm a beneficiary.
0: Angus.
1: Yeah.
3: You said what?
1: Good beef.
0: Angus.
1: Okay. You missed out on a lot, man.
3: Some things never change.
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2: Even for people who fall asleep easily, staying asleep can be difficult. You wake up, your mind starts to race, you can't turn those thoughts off. Sleep experts say there are a few things you can try. Cognitive shuffling. That's when you choose a random, impersonal, non-emotional word. Then for each letter of that word, think of as many words that begin with each letter as you can before moving on to the next one. It distracts your brain from stress. It also mimics the fragmented thought patterns that usually occur as you drift off to sleep. Sensory grounding is something else. That's when you work through things you can hear, feel, see, smell, or taste. That helps you to be in the moment instead of dwelling on the past or the future. Or just do a mental walkthrough of a place you know well. Familiar but neutral imagery that can calm the brain. I'm Dr. Sanjay Gupta, helping you live a better life.
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0: It is 12 noon. Welcome back in. It's Three Man Front on this Reaction Monday. 205-834-9450. Some headlines. We spent a good bit of time talking about the Protect College Sports Act. We're waiting to see if Senator Thune is going to call for a vote Friday night at 8:58 p.m. In a dramatic turn of events, the SEC and the Big Ten released a joint statement in support of the Protect College Sports Act. So the next item of business would be for John Thune to call for a vote. And the month of August recess is coming up after Friday, so we'll wait to see what happens there. We also talked to Mike Rodak about the Colorado federal judge Charlotte Sweeney, who granted a class-wide preliminary injunction on Friday requiring the NCAA to restore eligibility for certain athletes from the high school class of 2022 who had exhausted their 4 years of eligibility. The NCAA released a memo over the weekend after that injunction telling schools that the class of 2022 eligibility ruling won't create an opening for players currently on NFL rosters to now return to college. Now, it's a very important fact. Rodak pointed out to us that Cam Dewberry, who is on the Atlanta Falcons roster, that if he signed as an unrestricted free agent with the Falcons, so if he gets cut by the Falcons and then he doesn't want to go to perhaps another practice squad, then he could, under this ruling, be eligible to come back to the University of Alabama as an offensive lineman. But Rodak also pointed out that if the Protect College Sports Act passes and becomes a law, then that would overturn what the federal judge in Colorado had given as an injunction on Friday night. So it's very confusing, but that's kind of where we are. Also, today is the Major League Baseball trade deadline. We are under 5 hours now. The Atlanta Braves, they have been busy over the weekend. They got Tyler Mahle from the San Francisco Giants, pitcher, 5.13 ERA. They also got an outfielder, Lane Thomas, from the Kansas City Royals. Also, Bailey Falter, a left-handed pitcher from the Royals. Then this morning, this is a trade that Landrum smiled. He was happy about. They acquired left-handed reliever Brent Suter from the LA Angels for infielder Nacho Alvarez. Suter has a 4.12 ERA, so another really good left-hander coming out of the bullpen.
1: Yeah, the support pieces, Lane Thomas, I think first and foremost, that's probably the one that I'm most excited about, just given the injuries and kind of the musical chairs that we've had in the outfield for the Braves this season. But frontline starter, that's the one that everybody's keeping their eye on. You've got to have one with the thought that maybe Swellenbach comes back, Strider. I don't think those are options. Maybe Swellenbach would be in September. But you got to go and you got to add frontline starters. And if it's not a number one, if it's not a number two, go and get somebody's third or fourth. Hopefully it's not everybody's fifth.
0: And of course, everybody is still talking about what took place over the weekend as Dodgers got Tarik Skubal from the Detroit Tigers. That pretty much set up everything that has happened from then. So we'll keep our eyes on what's going on with Major League Baseball. So over the weekend, and I know you were traveling trying to get back to Birmingham, but the Women's Pro Baseball League, they had their first game this weekend. And 85-year-old rock and roll Hall of Fame singer Martha Reeves, best known for being the lead singer of the Motown group Martha and the Vandellas. Did you know that she's from Eufaula, Alabama?
1: What?
0: Did you realize that?
1: I didn't.
0: Mm-hmm. She is from Eufaula, Alabama.
1: The Tigers.
0: Yep. They scored several hits. If you remember, Nowhere to Run, Heat Wave,
1: mm-hmm.
0: Jimmy Mack, Dancing in the Street. That was later remade.
1: Nowhere to Run, that would have been Nowhere to Run.
2: Yeah, that's her.
0: Yeah, that's her.
1: Okay, well.
0: Yep, sure did. So she was tasked over the weekend to sing the national anthem at the first ever Women's Pro Baseball League,
1: oh, no.
0: The LA Queens taking on the New York Heights.
1: Oh, no.

were so gallantly streaming. And the rocket's red glare, the bombs bursting

0: my goodness gracious. Boy.
1: I don't think it can ever be overstated that practice, run-throughs, rehearsals.
2: Do you think practice would have helped?
3: Bro, she's...
1: Maybe.
3: Man, she's 85. That's grandmama.
1: I know, and man. Maybe they were thinking, why waste the best performance? It could be the last one, right? Why waste it on a practice? Let's just wheel it out here. But, whoa!
3: That was rough.
2: I mean, the crowd shot. She felt so bad. Because at the beginning, people were like going, okay, this is going to be rough. But then midway through...
1: You're
2: then,
1: a player in this league. You've got to be thinking to yourself, we are screwed.
3: Play a record.
1: There's no way. Are we even getting our first game check? Like, we probably need to ask for those.
2: She's a rock and roll Hall of Famer.
3: Yeah, she's also 85 years old, man.
1: Then why are we asking her?
3: Thank you.
1: She
3: let Granny rest. Like, she tired.
1: Baby. Seriously.
3: She's been singing.
1: Did we consult with the other members of the family to go, hey, you know, she says she's, but what do you guys think? Yeah, we were going to ask her, but do you think this is a good idea?
3: We could have lip synced or something.
2: Was that worse than Roseanne Barr's? Do you remember when Roseanne
1: No,
2: it
1: wasn't, because Roseanne was doing it to be disrespectful.
2: Yeah.
1: No.
4: Worse than our generation was Fergie's.
1: I do not believe.
2: That was bad, too.
1: I believe Fergie's that the so intent bad. There was to deliver a beautiful rendition.
2: Yeah.
1: Just a little bit off.
2: So do you think when you go to to Cleveland, Ohio, to the Rock and Roll Hall of Fame, and you go by and you see like Nowhere to Run, Heat Wave, Jimmy Mack dancing in the street, then they're going to add this?
3: They better not.
2: They put that on the end of her clip?
3: Mm-mm. Remember the good times? That's tough.
2: What was she trying to do at the, like a couple times in there?
3: She's 85 years old, man. We shouldn't have put her through
2: No, I'm just asking, what is she thinking? Like she's trying to...
3: I mean, check probably hard.
1: Do you think over with. You think she can?
2: You think they paid her for that?
3: I hope so.
4: I wonder if the delay kind of threw her off at a couple points too.
1: Hey, that's a good thought.
4: Trying to give her the benefit of the doubt.
1: Yeah, I would. Yeah, I would like to do that. Do you think she can still like cover her songs?
2: No,
3: I wouldn't.
2: No,
3: I wouldn't.
2: Not at all. Based on that.
3: No. Let the hits be the hits.
1: No
3: back in the day.
1: That's
2: a good song.
3: Exactly. So good. 1960s, man. That's 60 years ago. Like, a lot of people lose a step over those years, man. That was tough.
2: So
1: I'm going to put it on everybody but Granny.
2: I want to know who got fired.
1: Y'all should have been looking out for Granny.
3: Come on.
2: Who got fired from the Women's Pro Baseball League? Who was in charge of booking her?
3: It's got to be promotions or something. Like, come on now.
2: Hopefully it was an intern.
3: Also, how did we get to Martha Reeves? Of all these, you know, great singers across the world and... I love Martha Reeves. And again, like she had time in Motown.
1: How many said no?
3: That too.
2: And if I'm not mistaken, which was weird, this was the L.A. Queens. I got a jersey order for you, by the way. L.A. Queens.
1: Thanks.
2: Hope you'll wear that.
1: Yeah.
2: They were taking on the New York Heights. I believe this game was played in Springfield, Illinois. Maybe there's a reason why. Maybe there was not a location.
1: Is there a Springfield in every state except for ours?
2: Pretty much.
1: Feels like it.
3: That's a good question.
2: I guess there was not a baseball field available in New York City to host the New York Heights versus the L.A. Queens. So they played in Springfield, Illinois.
3: They sent Martha Reeves to do the...
1: Well, that's the birthplace of women's professional baseball.
2: I mean, that's right down the road. Why didn't Brett Bielema come do it?
3: Yeah.
2: He was probably at a Golden Rule buffet. Probably busy.
3: Maybe so, Pat. Not sure.
1: You eat too much. You must leave.
2: Chapter 7. Thank you, Coach. Leave.
3: Lord have mercy.
1: Too much.
3: Boy, but Martha Reeves, she is a legend, but this is not one of the crowning moments of her
2: career.
3: Why
2: didn't you hire her for your wedding? She could have.
3: No.
1: Does she do cameos?
3: No. I ain't going to put Granny through.
1: No, I'm just thinking for Conrad's birthday.
3: Lord.
1: Happy birthday.
2: No, that would have been an improvement. That would have been an improvement, what you just said.
1: That was actually not bad.
2: That was not bad at all.
3: Man, they ain't have to do her like that, man.
2: What do you mean, do her that way? She took the job.
3: No.
1: Somebody said they thought it was Landrum and Molly singing.
3: Like, man, they could have said, no, you know, Not today.
4: In all fairness, I think we would sound worse than that.
3: Well, I don't know.
1: In the church choir, we could work. I could help you a little bit. Jimmy. No, I can't read that one. Jimmy, that's a good one. And I shared it with the group privately.
2: Is it the Snickers bar?
1: Yeah.
3: Ah.
1: Yeah.
3: That got a little wicked.
2: That was really bad.
3: I can't protect Conrad on that one.
1: Drake saying Carl Lewis.
2: That was bad too.
1: That was the worst for Drake. Mm.
2: So you got Carl Lewis, you got Roseanne, Fergie. Obviously now you can add Martha Reeves to the list of really bad national anthems.
1: This one says, could have cut that national anthem 10 seconds into it. Pretty sure every dog in a 5 mile radius is howling. That's actually what I started thinking was, would this make it out a dog howl?
3: Oh boy.
1: Yeah. Somebody's just asking whose rendition was worse. Hers or Carl Lewis. You threw in Roseanne Barr, but Roseanne Barr's, that was just trying to be disrespectful.
2: Yeah, because at the end of it, if I'm not mistaken, she spit. Yeah, she grabbed her crotch and she spit.
1: Yeah.
3: What?
2: Yes. Yeah. Mm-hmm. I think it was at a San Diego Padres baseball game.
1: It was.
2: Game.
1: Yeah. Yep. And that's on the Padres.
2: Mm-hmm.
3: Whoa.
2: Yeah.
3: Oh, wow. But again. I do remember Carl Lewis. That was pretty
1: good. Nice thought.
3: That was pretty rough.
1: Maybe have Granny there waving.
3: Correct. I'm with you. Like, just say legendary rock and roll, Hall of Fame.
2: And don't you think that she let's say when she was 65 as opposed to 85, that she might have done the national anthem and maybe somebody would have recorded it and she just let
3: it ride.
2: Just play it and lip sync it.
3: Mm.
2: I don't know what the two white chicks that were there that they were trying
3: yeah,
2: to.
3: Yeah, they couldn't dock
2: did
3: that
2: you
3: up.
2: See the video? You need to
3: look at
2: the
3: video. See, I saw the video and that's when I knew it was coming. That's
2: what
3: I was
2: like, what are they doing?
3: I knew it was coming. Lord have mercy.
2: They were in the tassel. They looked like they were like at a rodeo.
3: Yeah.
2: Do you think they were all at a rodeo and they like went down the street and said, hey, we got this baseball game. We need someone to do the national anthem.
1: So this was like Dixie Chicks with Granny.
2: No, seriously. Like when you see the video, you've got two sequined up,
3: yeah,
2: like rodeo looking chicks.
3: Ain't the Vandellas. I put it like that.
2: No.
3: It ain't the Vandellas.
2: Not at all. And I'm like, what? And then you heard the white chicks trying to sing.
3: They tried to help Granny. They tried. And they were even worse.
2: They were, yeah.
3: They were just bad.
2: I was like, what are they doing?
3: Man, I hate that.
1: Wait a minute. Okay, well, number one, I'm seeing the picture now. She looks great for 85.
2: Absolutely.
3: Oh, 100%.
2: Yeah, she looks fantastic.
1: Wonderful for 85. Love the outfit.
2: Yeah.
3: Just the execution of the plan.
1: Oh, I see him.
2: You see him?
1: Yeah. Oh, yeah. What is that? What are we doing?
2: You see what I'm saying?
1: No, she looks like she might have been on the SMU dance line back in
2: 78?
1: Early 70s, right before Pony Express. Yeah. Well, that's tough.
3: Yeah.
1: No, and they didn't help, and shame on those two.
2: No, they weren't good at all.
1: Oh, gosh. And look at the reaction, the crowd reaction, as they all hands over hearts, being patriots, and just trying to keep a straight face.
3: Tough.
1: Oh, man.
3: It was tough.
2: The first ever women's pro baseball league game.
1: And if you're your family and you're traveling with Granny, first thing she's going to ask you is, how was it? Do you lie?
3: No. You got to rip that Band-Aid off. Like, hey,
1: to Granny?
3: You got to.
1: You're going to break. That might be her last performance of her career.
3: She's garnered enough.
1: And you're going to tell her she was awful?
3: Tough love. Got to. Man. Got to, because if the roles were reversed, because 85-year-old, I know a couple 85-year-olds say what's right on their mind.
1: This is how you respond. Granny, I loved it, and I think you're great.
4: That's what I would say.
1: It doesn't matter what all these other people.
3: Yeah.
4: Mm-mm. You're in the Rock and Roll Hall of Fame, and they're not.
3: Correct.
1: See?
3: Yeah. I mean, that's the way you want to spin
1: it. Yeah, but you can't rip band. You can't break Granny.
3: But then when
1: heart.
3: She asks, like, hey, I want to do this again, what you going to say? See? Exactly.
1: We're busy.
3: Yeah,
1: we're busy. Sorry, Granny, the cutoff's 85.
3: What'd she say? Like, hey, we have some auditions for the Vandellas. I'm ready to go back on tour. What you gonna do then? So you open up the can and it's like, nah, baby, let's just rest.
1: We're gonna AI you on tour.
3: Baby, I don't want no AI. I don't know what that is.
1: Should have hologrammed her for the national.
3: Again, she is a legend, has hits back in the day, and again, asking an 85-year-old woman to go out there, I feel is That's a for the Women's Baseball League, that's not a good start.
1: Who won the game?
2: I couldn't tell you.
1: Oh.
3: Any notable names in the league?
2: Team names?
3: Or as far as players?
2: I don't know.
3: Obviously, not Martha Reeves. No. I was just wondering, like, you know, if anybody played out there, like, we may know.
2: She apparently has a new album.
3: Oh, Lord. But you can doctor up in the studio, though. Like, you can do that.
2: She's going to be at the Dearborn Music Festival coming up this Saturday from 2 until 4:30. She is signing advanced copies of her new album, Searching. Oh, maybe she's searching for her old voice.
3: Don't do it like that, Pat.
1: Oh, Pat.
3: Don't do that.
1: Come on. Granny.
3: She ain't done nothing to you.
1: Chief reminds us A League of Their Own was based out of Illinois.
3: Okay.
2: That's true. It was.
1: I remember the movie. Don't remember it being based out of Illinois. So
2: me and you, let's fly up to Dearborn. Let's go to the Dearborn Music Festival.
3: No,
2: defender of Martha.
3: No, I would just, if anything, I will get on my Spotify or Apple Music and play some Martha Reeves and the Vandellas from the past and donate my contribution to her royalties.
2: Okay, we're going to go to a commercial break. And when we're in commercial break,
1: is Martha on the line?
2: Apparently have her new song. And I'm going to review this. And if it's good enough, we're going to make Damien sing along to it when we come back. This is Three Men Front on Jocks.
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15: Back in 2019, I made a documentary for HBO called One Nation Under Stress. And what was true then is still true now. Money and financial problems are consistently ranked as the number one cause of stress in the United States. And a brand new study out of the Mayo Clinic found that worrying about money may age the heart even faster than traditional risk factors. Unlike an acute stressor, such as a short-term work deadline or a brief illness, financial strain is often chronic and ongoing. And because money affects so many aspects of daily life, financial stress can be difficult to escape. Even so, financial stress does not mean you're doomed. Just means you need to double down on the things you know are good for heart health: diet, exercise, sleep, and of course, not smoking. I'm Dr. Sanjay Gupta, helping you live a better life.
16: $10,000.

0: you know, she was born in Alabama.
1: Yeah, you follow Alabama. But she quickly moved north.
0: When she was a baby, they moved to Detroit.
1: Hence the reason why she's playing this weekend at the Dearborn Music Festival. All right, so let's see if we can do this. All right, so that's the way she sounded. How old was she? Probably mid-20s?
2: Maybe so.
1: Probably.
2: Yeah.
1: 60 years ago.
2: Yeah.
1: Okay, great song.
2: Wonderful.
1: Fantastic. Okay. Can we do a little bit of the national anthem? Just a little bit. Not a lot. A lot of dogs in the neighborhood are complaining.
3: My eyes less gleaming. Who's brought stripes and bright.
1: Okay, that's enough. That's enough. Thank you, Molly. All right, so that was this weekend. Now, we have gotten our hands on an advanced copy of her brand new album. What's the album called again? I'm trying to think. What's it called?
4: The song is To Know You Is To Love You.
1: Oh, that's a nice
2: It's a wonderful
1: name.
2: Title.
1: That's a fantastic title.
2: Wonderful title.
1: She's signing advanced copies this weekend in Dearborn. Okay. So if you're in the area, trekking north. So let's take a little listen to her brand new album.
2: Okay.
1: You like that?
0: I'm digging that.
1: Like the beat?
2: Yeah.
3: To know you is to love you.
1: Okay. Not bad.
0: Not bad.
1: No, not at all.
3: But to know me is not that way, you see.
1: Now, what were you saying, Damien, that they could, like, fix this in the studio? Is that what you were saying?
0: They should have.
1: I like the horns.
0: Smooth sailing so far.
1: Yeah, a couple. Great backup singers.
2: Wonderful.

0: See, I don't know. I don't know if that's where she needs to live right now in her career.
1: That, you got that high?
0: Yeah. Yeah. I think back it down. Let's back it down one. See how we handle that one.
1: Maybe if she just thinks about spoken word as opposed to singing.
2: Yeah.
1: Just
2: or just if she wrote the song, pass it off to one of these up and coming young artists.
1: Yeah.
2: And just see what they can do. Wonderful lyrics.
0: Yeah.
2: Wonderful sound. Just we gotta sit Granny down.
1: Damien, this is her first new album in 22 years. So when you're 85 years old, what makes you, you know what? I haven't done this in 22 years. I think the market for an 85-year-old singer is right on spot.
0: My guess
3: is
0: inflation.
3: I think it's just the love of the game.
2: That.
0: I went inflation.
2: But that's why you coach. That's why some people coach and some people broadcast.
0: Money, the dollar does not go as far as it used to. You're 85 years old, and unfortunately, maybe you still need the money.
2: She's not getting the residuals from years and years ago from the Motown money. Like, is it dried up?
1: She's got a star on the Hollywood Walk of Fame.
2: Okay. Like, she's a legend for sure, but man.
0: So Publicist is reaching out to anyone that will have her to sing something to try to promote a new album.
2: Or we could just do a meet and greet with the legendary Martha Reeves. We ain't got to ask her to sing no more.
1: In 2023, Rolling Stone magazine released their 200 greatest singers of all time. Martha was ranked 151.
2: Exactly. It's like, hang her jersey up, man. Remember the good times. We don't have to put her back on the road. We ain't got to get her in the studio. Let Granny rest.
1: She is in the Alabama Music Hall of Fame.
2: Again, all the accolades. And then the lasting memory I'm going to have to tell my kids, like, yay.
1: She won a Dick Clark Soul Award.
2: Okay. She got it. For sure. Had it.
1: She got a Grammy nomination for Heatwave.
0: Deserved.
2: Absolutely.
1: Grammy Hall of Fame for Dancing in the Street that you just heard Molly play. Gold record Dancing in the Street.
2: Yeah.
1: Another gold record for Heatwave.
2: So she should still be getting some money off that, right?
1: Did she write those songs?
2: That's a good question. Smokey Robinson did a lot of the writing for Motown.
0: According to the information I pulled up, I don't believe that she wrote those songs based on the numbers.
1: So Chris and Hoover just texted in. He said that Jamarcus Russell was her agent in the money.
2: You're wrong for that, but that's a good one.
1: That's good.
2: That's a good one.
1: That was good.
2: Jamarcus Russell. We're giving Martha Reeves top dollar around here. All right, man. I don't know. You know, it ain't 1960 no more.
1: Oh, my goodness.
0: Somebody
1: gracious.
0: Saying the Martha anthem reminded them of a farm animal being caught in an electric fence. That's a tough comparison.
2: It's not how we want to remember our legends, man. No. It's not.
0: Who would you rather sing, Martha Reeves, Keanu Reeves?
2: I mean, at this point,
1: Keanu might be better.
2: Saying he's John Wick, so I think there ain't nothing he can't do.
1: I'm trying to think of another singer in their 80s that might.
2: How many of them make it to 80? It's not many.
1: Oh.
2: Smokey Robinson's still alive. He's got to be touching 80 something.
1: Now, I did see, and you've probably seen it before. Have you seen the viral clip of Frankie Valli? Frankie Valli,
0: Paul McCartney.
1: Frankie Valli is the one I was thinking of. It's a very creepy video of him at like a casino, and he comes out and he literally looks like he's like an animatronic at Disney. Oh yeah. I'll show it to you during the break. It is.
0: These are the names that artists in their 80s, Paul McCartney, Bob Dylan, Gladys Knight.
2: Now Gladys Knight can still sing.
0: Diana Ross.
2: I hadn't heard her in a while.
0: Dionne Warwick.
2: Hey, Auntie, she's still about it.
0: She's still doing the psychic stuff?
2: I don't know.
0: And then Tom Jones.
2: Oh, no. It's tough. That's tough.
1: You see what I'm talking about?
0: What are you looking at?
2: His, right, and then it says, like, let this man rest. Like,
1: yeah, he looks like he's the Crypt Keeper.
2: Sometimes you just gotta.
0: Who are we talking about?
2: Who was that? Frankie Valli.
1: Frankie Valli.
2: Yeah, man. Like they're well past their prime. That's like asking Randy Johnson to go out there and give you a couple innings.
1: He's taking pictures now.
2: Right. Exactly. Stand by the sidelines and just know, like, hey, that's the legendary Martha Reeves. Wherever she goes in an arena, if she's there, put the camera on her, let her wave.
0: What about Willie Nelson?
2: Like, whew.
1: Will he be good?
2: He's up there. How old is he, about 90? 90 something?
0: 93.
1: Yeah.
2: Wow.
1: Mm.
2: Well, he's had some days.
1: Him and Waylon.
2: I don't think they're going to ask him to be singing no national anthem anytime soon. Lord knows, I hope not.
0: That's why Willie's the poster child for cannabis.
1: Mm-hmm. I can guarantee he would not be singing for this league.
2: No.
1: Or the WNBA.
2: No. Nah. Doesn't strike me as that.
0: No. Call Martha.
1: Martha's available. Maybe she's trying to get to the WNBA All-Star game for next year.
2: Lord have mercy.
1: Maybe that's what she was trying to do. All right, we will continue.
0: They bring out Martha, Fergie. Remember Fergie? She had a bad one.
1: Wait, here's the thing for the WNBA next All-Star game.
2: Oh boy.
1: Because now there's a Canadian franchise, so you got to have someone sing "O Canada."
0: Oh, which I got to witness for the first time ever when we went to the Red Sox Blue Jays.
1: That's the first time you've ever witnessed that?
0: Yeah.
1: See, I'm old enough to where the Cardinals and Expos used to play all the time.
0: Yeah,
1: and I would always get to hear the Canadian national anthem.
2: I mean, now, you know, Celine, she could still sing.
1: Well, I was thinking about one of those, whether it's Fergie, Roseanne, Martha.
0: Yeah.
1: You know, to sing. One of them would sing the national anthem, and the other one would sing "O Canada."
3: Don't bring back Fergie.
1: WNBA. Nah. Is Fergie American or is she Canadian?
2: I think she's from America.
1: Is she?
2: For sure.
0: No, Fergie, I thought she was from across the pond.
1: No, she's not British.
0: She's not?
1: Mm-mm.
2: I think she's from America.
3: She was born in California.
1: Okay. Well, I might as well be. All right, we will continue on this Reaction Monday on Jocks.
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12: Back in 2019, I made a documentary for HBO called One Nation Under Stress. And what was true then is still true now. Money and financial problems are consistently ranked as the number one cause of stress in the United States. And a brand new study out of the Mayo Clinic found that worrying about money may age the heart even faster than traditional risk factors. Unlike an acute stressor, such as a short-term work deadline or a brief illness, financial strain is often chronic and ongoing. And because money affects so many aspects of daily life, financial stress can be difficult to escape. Even so, financial stress does not mean you're doomed, just means you need to double down on the things you know are good for heart health: diet, exercise, sleep, and of course, not smoking. I'm Dr. Sanjay Gupta, helping you live a better life.
13: Ever you may be.
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1: It is 12:33. Major League Baseball trade deadline is 5 o'clock later this afternoon. It's been kind of quiet here in the last 30 minutes or so. I can tell you that according to the MLB Network, that the Diamondbacks, Padres, Astros, and Phillies are now the teams in hot pursuit of the Tigers' Casey Mize. Casey, of course, played at Springville High School and also for the Auburn Tigers, number one pick from a few years ago. So it's pretty interesting. No mention of the Braves, but the Diamondbacks, Padres, Astros, and Phillies apparently are talking to the Tigers about Mize.
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1: In the college football playoff.
2: Snow game.
1: It didn't happen.
2: Jeremiah Love said no.
3: That is true. He had you one chance.
2: Yep.
1: He most certainly did.
2: And 99 yards later, he was like, yeah, that was fun.
1: I also saw this, and this is just, we've got to get used to this, because I remember back in the old days, like this would be, what I'm about to read you, this would put a program in serious jeopardy of multi-year violations, scholarships, you might even get banned from television. Gordon McKernan, who is a Louisiana-based attorney who owns an injury law firm, well, a group of LSU football players took McKernan's private plane to Dallas last week to work out with Throw It Deep Quarterback Academy. It was an effort to bond the quarterbacks and the receivers. Seven of the nine LSU players are members of Gordon McKernan's NIL athletes. Players left Thursday, returned on Sunday. There were two quarterbacks, five wide receivers, and two tight ends that flew to Dallas for this camp. You had quarterback Sam Levitt, Landon Clark, tight ends Tre'Davious Green, Malachi Thomas. Wide receivers included Jace Brown, Jackson Harris, Trey Wilson, Winnie Watkins, and Malik Etsy. So nine LSU players, two quarterbacks, two tight ends, five wide receivers, all got on a private plane provided by an injury law firm, who seven of the nine are sponsored athletes through their NIL.
2: It's got to be the law firm that I was telling you about. We went down there. All the players were on the billboards all over town.
1: So they flew out to Dallas to train.
3: And Arian Carter still suspended at Tennessee for two games for...
1: That is correct.
3: Okay.
1: Yes. But nine LSU football players got on a private plane and flew to Dallas. I'm sure that they didn't go out and enjoy
3: the
1: Metroplex.
3: They were just there to work. They were just on field. That's it. They're in Dallas, Texas. You're telling a 20-something-year-old, dropping off, oh, you'll run a couple routes.
1: Damien, they're at the Throw It Deep Quarterback Academy.
3: Oh, they were there all 24 hours of the day.
1: From Thursday through Sunday, it was nothing but film work.
3: That's great.
1: Foot agility drills.
3: So stuff they could have done in Baton Rouge, right?
1: But they're at the Throw It Deep Quarterback Academy, Damien.
3: Oh, they couldn't move? You couldn't have a satellite down there in Baton Rouge? They couldn't move the camp? Just so they wouldn't have to, you know, get that jet lag from Baton Rouge to Dallas.
2: Do you think the pilot stayed over with him? Or do you think he headed back and went back to pick him up?
1: He hightailed it.
3: Yeah, he was out of there.
1: Yeah, he was back home.
2: A lot of pressure. Not that there's not already a lot of pressure in piloting a plane with other individuals' lives in your hands, but
3: yeah.
2: You think Lane reminded him? Hey, look, I know.
1: I'm surprised your Lane wasn't part of it.
3: That's,
1: you know what I'm saying?
3: That is a great
1: point. I mean, he's the quarterback whisperer, right?
3: Yeah.
1: Why are these guys having to go to Throw It Deep Quarterback Academy?
3: Well, is it a dead period for coaches where they can't be on the field with them, or can they, you know, kind of look from a distance, maybe zoom them in or something?
2: You don't know that Greater Louisiana Pickleball Championship's going on right now.
1: That's true.
3: That is a good point.
2: we're going to start knocking Lane like we did Hugh. Too much pickleball.
3: Well.
2: I guess when he starts turning in his scores and posting it online.
3: That'll be the key.
2: Then everybody will know.
3: And it depends on how many games LSU loses coming out the gate.
1: I wonder if any of these players' NIL deals have access to McKernan's private plane. Or he just said, "Hey, we're just going to let you."
3: Because Jackson Dart's NIL deal had,
2: but that was actually a charter plane service. This is just a guy.
1: You're
2: just endorsing, saying, "Hey, this is who represents us."
1: Look it up and see if that's the guy that you said you saw on all the billboards, Gordon McKernan.
3: That's wild.
1: Louisiana-based attorney who owns an injury law firm.
3: That's why times we're living in.
1: Well, that's what I'm saying. This right here 10 years ago
3: would have shut a program
1: absolutely
3: down. That's wild, man.
1: Yeah. And now it's all about, let's go to Throw It Deep Quarterback Academy.
3: So Sam Levitt's Heisman odds just went up.
1: Mm-hmm.
3: Yeah. Getting that extra work in.

0: Is that him, Blanchard?
1: Mm-hmm. Yeah.
0: Is that who you saw on all the awards?
1: Well, it was actually LSU players in their jerseys.
0: Oh, that was doing advertisements.
1: But yeah, I believe that was.
2: I like that bachelor thing.
0: Yeah, he's got a very.
1: He's
2: good.
0: How old is he? Did you say late 40s?
1: I would say that Gordon is mid 50s.
0: Mid 50s?
1: I'm 56.
0: He looks good. Looks in tip top shape.
1: And he's had work done.
2: Oh, of course.
1: I don't know if he has or not. That's just what. Oh, well, that's a much different picture.
0: Yes, it is. Yes, it is.
1: He had just gotten past the bar exam in that one. Gordon is. Are we not going to give his age? Oh, maybe he's got an age thing.
0: Maybe so.
2: Nope. Maybe so.
1: All right, got his bachelor's from LSU in 89.
0: No, that's just so. I thought he went to Lafayette.
2: Nah. Homegrown.
1: So 89, baby. He would be mid 50s, right?
2: Yeah.
0: Mm-hmm. Yep.
1: Yep. That website, that was taken when he was 30. Okay. I thought he had just a complex about his age.
0: So does that change your mind, Damian, how you voted in the SEC preseason poll, knowing that nine of the players on offense went and worked out together in Dallas?
2: Nah.
0: That they throw it deep quarterback academy?
2: Nah. Long Sam Leavitt is healthy. Well, obviously, he's healthy enough to, you know, hop on a plane and go to Dallas. So yeah. I think LSU will be all right.
0: Yeah, they'll be fine. If you need a new roof that you can count on, then you need to call Abide Roofing today, 205-577-7338. 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
13: What are the chances you are listening to this while drinking a nice hot cup of coffee? If so, don't let me stop you. For years, we've been reporting on the health benefits of coffee, and that's not going to stop today. A new study, this one out of Harvard School of Public Health, found that coffee and tea could help lower your risk of developing dementia. People who enjoyed 1 to 3 caffeinated cups a day saw the biggest impact. In addition to the caffeine, coffee contains hundreds of bioactive compounds that can influence inflammation, glucose metabolism, vascular function, and oxidative stress. It's also possible coffee drinkers might be doing other things that keep them healthy. Eating a more balanced diet, getting plenty of exercise, sleep, not smoking, or drinking too much alcohol. And finally, staying socially active. I'm Dr. Sanjay Gupta, helping you live a better life.
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0: It's 12:49. Meanwhile, nothing new to report on the Atlanta Braves. They did this morning, Landrum, add a lefty out of the bullpen. A very good piece from the Los Angeles Angels.
1: Yes, they got the left-hander Brent Suter for the Angels, a lefty that's actually looks like he's got some pretty good stuff. Also, they got a starter, not a frontline starter, but Tyler Mahle from the Giants. And I was seeing where Mahle, they believe that if they can change up his pitch sequences and some of his pitch selection, especially against right-handed hitters, that might help him. So I guess they saw promise if they decided to bring him on and give him a shot. Beats an injured, name the pitcher that we have on our staff right now.
0: So it was fun over the weekend as well. Since we're so close, UAB started practice today. You got Golish meeting with the media tomorrow. It's report day for Auburn, but they won't get on the practice field till Wednesday. Bama will report on Wednesday. You'll hear from Kalen DeBoer Wednesday morning. But also NFL teams this weekend. It's really cool. And Saturday, Aaron Rodgers had a lengthy interview with the NFL Network's Kyle Brandt. If you're unfamiliar, Kyle Brandt is probably the number one outside of Pat McAfee in the media, is the closest to Aaron Rodgers. Like, those two are simpatico. They have a very good relationship. Rodgers discussed his recent reconciliation with his family, but it was obvious he conveniently left out one of his family members. He mentioned that after he got married, his wife helped him lead to the possibility of coming together with his estranged family. Take a listen to what he said on the NFL Network.
2: There's been a narrative that's gone on for too long that I wanted to kind of shut down. And it's been really beautiful to reconnect with them, all of them. And I got to spend a long weekend recently. Those are pictures from in Nashville with my parents, my brother and his sweet wife, and their incredible two kids. So I got to be an uncle.
3: I saw that.
2: It's really special. So a lot of my life has been full circle, I think, the last year. And that was part of it. I knew it was part of it. And I'm happy to be reunited. And that part of my life is a really beautiful addition.
0: All right, so he didn't mention any of his names, but he mentioned his one brother. He's got two brothers, his brother Luke and his brother Jordan. Luke has two children, as Rodgers mentioned in that clip. Jordan has one. So it's apparent that he is reconciled with everyone in his family except for the SEC Network's Jordan Rodgers. And if you want to know why they have a rub with each other, it's because the NFL quarterback took issue with Jordan Rodgers when he was on The Bachelorette and he mentioned some family drama. And of course, we know that Jordan Rodgers ended up marrying JoJo Fletcher from the show. Rodgers took particular issue with one scene where an empty chair appeared that was clearly meant for him, talking about for Aaron Rodgers to be there. Jordan Rodgers, meanwhile, has called out his brother for the family rift. And so you just heard the clip in which he strategically mentioned how great it was to be an uncle.
1: Are they the closest in age, Jordan and Aaron?
0: No, I think Jordan's a baby.
1: Okay.
0: Luke used to work for 247. Luke used to be one of the main recruiting guys for 247. He was an NFL kind of an analyst.
1: Was it just me, or did Aaron Rodgers, it seemed like he picked up a little more of a foreign accent when he was talking right there?
4: I didn't notice.
1: And no reason to go back and play.
0: I think it's just because you've been in the Northeast for so long. Now you've picked,
4: now you're
0: up,
4: getting
0: some,
4: back,
0: yeah, you've picked up some bad habits.
1: No, I detected a hint of something. Maybe that's cave talk.
4: I was about to say, maybe the hours you of the darkness.
1: Yeah, you come up with
4: different languages
1: and ways to say things.
0: All right, so I guess I might have misspoke. So Luke is the oldest, and then Aaron, and then Jordan.
5: Okay.
4: So he's got like the middle.
0: I thought Luke was the middle, and then Jordan. I was right with Jordan being the baby.
4: Right.
0: But
4: so he's got like that middle child syndrome.
1: Aaron being the middle.
5: For what it's worth, Jordan and JoJo are one of the only Bachelor Nation couples that are actually still together. So,
4: yeah.
5: Most of them don't make it this far.
4: And the crazy thing is, and
1: spoiler alert, Molly, I need to catch up on seasons 4 through 93.
4: TV. And again, like, everybody's family is a little dysfunctional, but sure. It seems as though, like, I mean, from the minor interactions with Jordan, like, he seems like a cool dude. Like, it's, I don't know. Like, it's just,
0: I can see where it. I can see where Aaron got irritated. I mean, you're airing that to a whole different audience, right, that it was not really needed to be
5: all over the country.
4: Could have been kept in house.
0: Exactly.
4: But I feel as though as brothers, like, you could have a conversation moving forward too. But
1: I feel like God has blessed that entire family in a lot of ways.
4: Correct.
1: So let's, can we just stop and.
4: Yeah. I don't know, man.
1: Tomorrow's not promised.
4: I'm with you, brother.
0: When we come back on Three Man Front.
4: Me too.
1: I'm going to see those two. It's my goal.
0: Wonderful. Might be waiting a while. Yeah. Coming up next, we'll do some Pat Ponders. Maybe there will be a meat in the mouth question coming up.
1: I want a U.S. Men's World Cup title. And I want Aaron and Jordan.
0: He didn't say the Braves, another World Series title.
1: It's to come together.
4: It's already got that.
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0: 1 o'clock, three-man front on this Monday. Landrum, Pat, Molly, Damian. Hope everyone is doing well. Major League Baseball trade deadline, monitoring that. Braves fans already got some news from earlier today. Braves picking up some help in the bullpen as they acquire Brent Suter from the Los Angeles Angels in exchange for infielder Nacho Alvarez Jr. Tyler Mahle, if you heard that earlier, a right-handed pitcher for the San Francisco Giants. 3-9 record on the season, but the Braves also acquiring him to help bolster that starting pitching rotation, and then some other moves around Major League Baseball. The latest being Robbie Ray, left-hander, San Francisco Giants. Looks like he's going to be dealt to the Padres. So if that is the case, another top-line starting pitcher that had been mentioned for the Braves that is no longer on the board.
1: And apparently Jacob deGrom, who has had kind of a, since he came back from his arm injury, having pretty good career with the Rangers. He apparently has blocked a deal. You know, he's got a no trade clause in his contract. So I think he has told the general manager there at the Rangers that
0: good,
1: I'm not going anywhere. So I think
0: there's specific teams that he can block, or is that because his name was prominent with the Braves the last 2 weeks.
1: I'm sitting here looking.
0: Just wondering if the Braves, would he be willing to?
1: It just said the Rangers approached right-hander Jacob deGrom about waiving his no-trade clause, but the pitcher told the team he wanted to remain with the club. And so now the Rangers are looking to trade Corey Seager or right-hander Nathan Eovaldi.
0: Okay, you're talking about deGrom.
1: Yeah. Sorry.
0: Okay.
1: And meanwhile, catcher Liam Hicks has just been traded from the Marlins to the Tampa Bay Rays. And there is a story. I don't really think it matters now. I mean, I'm sure it matters to people like Molly, but there's a story out that the Tigers are the ones that called the Dodgers.
2: Wow.
1: I mean, that's one of the published stories. Huh. So.
0: Well, yeah.
1: Meanwhile, the MLB Network moments ago, they're reporting that the Diamondbacks and Tigers are in heavy discussions about Casey Mize.
2: Oh, boy.
0: Yep.
2: So the Tigers, they're tearing it down.
1: Looks like it.
2: Yes. Wow. Okay.
1: Tearing it down and tearing Molly's heart out.
3: I'm just having such a wonderful time.
2: Okay.
1: Happy Monday.
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9: A Better Life with Dr. Sanjay Gupta. I read this interesting story the other day, which was written by a colleague of mine, about why so-called, quote, admin nights are the new book club for busy adults. Now, I learned this is a term coined by journalist Chris Collin, who wrote about this life hack in the Wall Street Journal. An admin night is when people come together for a night, a fun night, while holding one another accountable to an assignment. The ones usually considered back burner tasks, the ones that you've been putting off. The person you choose to do an admin night with matters a lot because that's your accountability partner. That's what one person told us. People love the social aspect because it can bring these boring tasks to light, make them feel more fun, and where you go matters as well. You need to have enough space and hopefully not too many distractions. And again, don't forget to leave some time for fun. I'm Dr. Sanjay Gupta, helping you live a better life.
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1: I don't need to hear anything from anybody. 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Just play the game one way. You hit a ball in the gap, run. Boom, coming in hot.
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9: As a parent, when you send your kid off to school in the morning, you know that they're going to be learning, they're going to be spending time with their friends. But a new study out of UCSF found adolescents are spending an average of 70 minutes of their school day on their phones. Now, some kids will say they need their phones to help with schoolwork, but this study found that they were spending the vast majority of their screen time

0: TikTok, Instagram, and Snapchat. Not really apps that you're going to be turning to for homework help. Now, the study's lead author said, don't blame kids for using their phones at school. Teach them how to resist them. Focus on what they'd get by putting them aside rather than what you're taking away. Explain how phones could hurt their academic performance, and also remind them of this. Nothing takes the place of real face-to-face friendships. I'm Dr. Sanjay Gupta, helping you live a better life.
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0: 123, three-man front. Major League Baseball trade deadline still going on. Dodgers still making moves. Skuball was not the last, acquiring left-hander Chris Bubik in a trade with the Kansas City Royals. So the Dodgers acquiring another pitcher, another left-handed pitcher, and that's been a lot of the reaction around Major League Baseball, not only with the Dodgers, but some of the other moves. Locally, the Braves, we've been keeping our eye on the Braves. If you're just joining us, they have made some moves earlier today, this morning, as a matter of fact, or it might have been late yesterday evening, when Tyler Mahle, starting pitcher for the San Francisco Giants, he was dealt to the Braves. So where he fits in the rotations, the expectation is he would fit somewhere in the weekend series coming up with the Yankees. So that will be interesting. And then Brent Suter, a left-handed reliever, a veteran guy. They acquire him from the Angels as well and get him in exchange for Nacho Alvarez Jr., a prospect that we've seen at times. But Phillies, they're making moves. Lourdes Arraez has from the Giants, one-time Marlins player, but he has been dealt as well. So the Phillies trying to bolster their lineup as they're 8 games back of the Braves as it stands right now in the National League East. Text line is open, 205-834-9450. A lot of different things we've covered on the show today. We'll stick with the Braves theme. Gotta love AA, I'm guessing, Alex Anthopoulos, Braves General Manager and President of Baseball Operations. This listener says, sitting on his rump and watching all these starters go elsewhere. Don't want to give away too much. But yes, it is frustrating. I was hoping at least one of these guys that we had seen so far would be associated with the Braves and ultimately would be signed, but not the case yet. Casey Mize, if you're just joining us, his name being talked about. It has been in conversations centering around the Atlanta Braves, but other teams, according to Major League Baseball insiders, piquing the interest of Molly's Detroit Tigers.
1: Sell the team.
0: You want to sell the team, Molly? Just think about what good seats you could get, though. And they're not any good. We could go and sit behind home plate as a show.
1: Yeah.
0: DG says, I saw Willie live a couple of months ago at Avondale.
1: That's cool.
0: Willie Nelson at 93.
1: Killing it.
0: Somebody said, I caught the tail end of the Martha Reeves conversation, so I Googled it. OMG, that's bad. Anyone who loves her should be embarrassed for allowing her to do that. Yeah, I don't know. You know, maybe Martha said, you know, I'm doing this. But I agree with this listener. If I'm in her camp, hey, let's go, Martha, let's go through it one time. Before we get out there.
2: Just do a quick run through.
0: We're pushing this album, but the last thing we want is bad pub. But at 85 years old, and if you're pushing an album out, any pub is good pub. I kind of want the album just to see how bad it is.
2: Like, if you were in charge of that, and I'm just assuming, and knowing that you have somebody that is 85 years old, would you not want to see something of recent that she had done?
0: Yeah.
2: Just to make sure.
0: Yeah, if you played a casino, a piano bar.
2: Sure.
0: Anything. Chamber of Commerce, a Kiwanis Club festival. Whatever. When's the last time you performed?
2: Mm-hmm. Just send me a link.
0: In front of people who are not related to you. If you haven't checked it out, go and check it out. Charles from Alexander City. I've never known a real man that has manicures on a regular basis. Maybe one time just to try it. Not a once-a-month type thing. I've never known a man that changes his own oil, his brakes, and then says, oh, I need to go get my manicure. I need to change my toilet out today. Put a couple of shingles on my roof that's been needed right after my manicure. I see why men have to hire things out now. Well, it was not a manicure. It was a pedicure that John Summerall was talking about.
1: Yeah.
0: It was, yeah. I don't think I've ever had a manicure.
1: Most guys I know haven't.
2: So no. Do you think if Florida gets off to a bad start, kind of like when Alabama had some hiccups under Kalen DeBoer, they immediately made fun of his hoodie. Mm-hmm. Do you think they will immediately make fun of John Summerall being a guy that endorses pedicures?
0: Yes.
1: Absolutely.
0: Low-hanging fruit.
2: For him not being a man's man?
0: Yep. Yep. Tim says, hey guys, I went and saw Steve Miller and Paul McCartney in the last 2 years. They're both in their 80s and they can still rock it. Steve from Tuscaloosa. Sometimes artists are obligated to produce an album to meet contract requirements. I'm just wondering what her contract requirements would be at the tender age of 85. Steve says, another Steve, Mick Jagger, Keith Richards, both in their 80s. Are we sure she didn't sing that bad intentionally so people would talk about her? We're not quite sure. My guess is no. Martha thought it was going to be really good. And actually, the way she carried out the whole performance, something tells me it took maybe reaction on social media or after the performance for her to maybe get an inkling that it wasn't as great as she thought it was. Check it out. This one reads, somebody is guilty of elderly abuse. Someone that loves her should have given tough love. Felt sorry for her, so sorry for her watching her sing the anthem. It was heartbreaking. Keep the texts coming in. We read all of them. Some we cannot read on the air. 205-834-9450. 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
4: Even for people who fall asleep easily, staying asleep can be difficult. You wake up, your mind starts to race, you can't turn those thoughts off. Sleep experts say there are a few things you can try. Cognitive shuffling. That's when you choose a random, impersonal, non-emotional word. Then for each letter of that word, think of as many words that begin with each letter as you can before moving on to the next one. It distracts your brain from stress. It also mimics the fragmented thought patterns that usually occur as you drift off to sleep. Sensory grounding is something else. That's when you work through things you can hear, feel, see, smell, or taste. That helps you to be in the moment instead of dwelling on the past or the future. Or just do a mental walkthrough of a place you know well. Familiar but neutral imagery that can calm the brain. I'm Dr. Sanjay Gupta, helping you live a better life.
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0: 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Damian Mitchell hanging out with us, Landrum, Pat, and Molly. 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
1: All right, so while you were gone, we had a little bit of an incident that we needed to make you aware of.
0: Oh, no.
1: Since we are going to be at Social Taco,
0: is this tomorrow, besides Conrad in the comment about
1: the meat in the mouth?
0: Meat in the mouth every day of the week.
1: No. So I'll take you back to last Tuesday at Social Taco, as Conrad and I were going to a commercial break. We noticed a table to our left, which I believe it was, if my memory serves me right, you had Stan, you had Larry, Mary, Steve from Tuscaloosa, Damien, Fat Joe, maybe?
2: Yeah.
1: Was that who all was at the table?
2: And Don Don.
1: Oh, that's right, and Don Don. Okay, so that was at one table. And all of a sudden, you hear an elevated, like, voices get elevated. And this wasn't, like, joking around. And then people were, like, slamming their hands on the table. And, of course, it

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1: Like, he's just not the guy. I'm like, okay, well, who, like, in all reality, like, who would you get? And he says Kurt Cignetti. I was like, okay, well, it's kind of easy to say now in hindsight. And he says that Alabama's trending towards a Pac-12 style of offense. And I was like, okay, so Kalen DeBoer, fresh off a national championship game, and he ends up getting the Alabama job. I was like, did you even know Kurt Cignetti's name during this time? And, of course, he's like, yeah, he coached at Alabama. I was like, okay, he coached receivers. And you're telling me the jump from James Madison at this time to Alabama would have been an acceptable pot. Like, that would have been okay in your eyes. And he was just like, well, his teams are tough. I was like, oh. Okay, just try to convince. Eventually, it got to a point of, like, try to convince me that you thought in your heart of hearts that Kurt Cignetti would have been the head coach at Alabama. Right. And, like, you actually think that would have been cool, having the James Madison head coach. And I said, okay, like, cool. We'll just cancel that one out. And I said, like, who else would you have gotten? He said, Steve Sarkisian. I said, oh, well, Kalen DeBoer has beaten Steve Sarkisian with that same, quote-unquote, Pac-12 offense that he had in Washington. And I'm kind of just sitting there like, oh, do you think that would have worked? And, you know, kind of the unfulfilled expectations he's had at Texas since he's been there, like, you're willing to carry that on to Alabama. And he stuck by it. And I think what kind of was the pivot point where it's his whole thing was Kalen DeBoer has to win championships. I'm like, is he not trending that way right now? If, you know, you increase your win total and get to the college football playoff and they're just hung up. He was just hung up on the losses that they had taken the way that they had, which I understand. It's a little close to the vest. Then he calls in, what was that, Wednesday?
2: Yes, he called into the show.
1: And essentially, you guys, like,
2: continued.
1: Essentially, like, just doubled down.
2: Yeah,
1: like,
2: all it did not stop.
1: All he has to do is win a championship. I was like, okay, that means, like, the scale of what is considered a great coach and what is considered just a good to mediocre coach, like, there's a pool of mediocrity then because there's only one champion. So, in layman's terms, like, it got into a point of, I was trying to make it make sense of how can you tell me the program is not trending in the right direction when all these things have happened.
2: Would you have thought in a million years, like when finally we found out what was going on, that it was Damian defending Kalen DeBoer?
3: No.
2: It was not Steve from Tuscaloosa defending Kalen DeBoer. And like Damian said, he called into the show and he doubled down.
3: Yeah. Well, and to be fair, I'm not getting in this debate. But to be fair, I've heard from more Alabama fans, like Steve, that have the same opinion that Steve does than the flip side.
1: Right.
3: Or they're just, because none of us know. Right. Can't predict the future, but they're holding out. They want to see more.
1: Correct. Which, and again, that's
3: fair. I haven't heard a large amount of Alabama fans just – that I have conversations with that have said, yeah, I think that Kalen DeBoer is the answer.
1: But in that same breath,
3: who is? Yes.
1: And that's kind of my big question mark of,
3: is Dan Lanning, if Dan Lanning takes that job 3 seasons ago, is he any better? We don't know. I know how he's done against Kalen DeBoer.
1: Correct. And you thought the Kalen DeBoer loss in the SEC championship was bad. Dan Lanning's first game against Georgia.
3: I mean, Kalen DeBoer did in his first game what Sark still hasn't been able to do, and that's beat Georgia.
1: Yeah. And that's where my biggest question mark was of, okay, well, I mean, hindsight's always 20/20.
3: But he's right. The expectation is championships.
1: Yeah.
3: But how many non-championship seasons is your fan base? Do they have the appetite?
1: In which I brought up this point, Nick Saban's last national championship was 2020. And we don't look at his career on the back end as a failure. And again, he lost in the Rose Bowl, which came into a deep.

0: for discussion when I asked him as far as, you know, like, oh, the identity of the players and stuff. And I made it a point that Jalen Milroe was the quarterback that Kalen DeBoer inherited. Ty Simpson also as well was a Nick Saban guy. Jam Miller, your running back, was also a Nick Saban guy.
1: You see what Saban's done? Saban gets Kiffin the job at LSU. Dissension, he starts with Damien and our Jacques family. All comes back to Saban.
0: Just saying, man. He left a path. But that's the thing. Like, I was genuinely trying to get a read of it. But what really struck me was just like, how can you say this, the program is like regressing? That's what I don't understand. I was like, you can have criticisms of the run game, which is fair. Like, they've got to iron that out. But also, okay, let's not forget they did go into Athens and beat that Georgia team. Yeah, you lost to them in the SEC championship. Georgia definitely improved from that point forward. You beat Tennessee, which was a ranked team at that time. You beat Missouri, who was a ranked team on the road at that time. And I said, like, in spite of knowing, like, teams knew without a shadow of a doubt they could not run the ball, and yet you still found ways to win ball games.
1: I bet I got something that you and Steve can agree on.
0: What's that?
1: Martha Reeves.
0: Yeah, for sure.
2: Well, if you want to continue to argue with Damien, you can join us at the kickoff to college football. Yeah. The Bill Smith Buick GMC Jocks kickoff party at the ballroom at Regents Field. Damien will be there.
0: Yeah.
2: You can win a pair of tickets for you and a guest. All you have to do is text the keyword FUN. That's FUN and your full name to 205-834-9450. Once again, the keyword FUN and your full name to 205-834-9450. Winners are drawn and notified daily. 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
0: I'm going to be on my best behavior for that. Like, I'm not there to argue.
3: How about tomorrow? Are you going to continue your argument with Steve?
0: I think the argument's over. Like, I'm trying to move on. Let the season play.
3: Okay.
0: Let the season play.
1: Let's start a new argument.
0: Yeah, I'd love to argue with Auburn fans, but we're both in the same boat of feeling pretty optimistic.
3: Here's the other key. Will you be part of the Don Don newsletter Q&A for next week?
0: He did ask me about it.
3: Did he?
0: Yeah, he did ask me about it. But going to this past
1: Are you
0: going to
1: be under anonymous sports talk show host?
0: Nah, just put Damien. Just going to throw me out there.
3: I mean, he did a Q&A with Conrad.
0: Right. And of the three questions in an Auburn newsletter, three of them were about Alabama, which is like, okay, like, are we not?
3: Well, it plays into the, the feeling that Auburn is the little brother to Alabama.
1: Oh, you go in the Northeast. Oh, Alabama, you're Roll Tide. Yeah, Roll Tide. Roll Tide.
3: And you gave him a hearty Roll Tide back, right?
1: Yeah, sure.
3: Okay, sure you did.
0: What'd you have done if they, you should have said War Eagle. They've been looking at you like, what is that?
1: I just
0: Kept it rolling.
1: No, then it was just the questions. I was like, hey, you like college football?
0: Okay.
1: I just know Alabama.
0: Not a
1: huge college football passion that I saw.
3: That's obvious by the television numbers I look at every week. Not a lot of Northeastern folks watching Rutgers football. All right, we will continue on. This is Three Man Front on Jocks.
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6: 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If you're not a caffeine drinker, even just taking small sips of water throughout your meeting could be enough to keep you awake. Of course, you could also make a point to engage in the meeting. You're not likely to fall asleep while you're actually talking. I'm Dr. Sanjay Gupta, helping you live a better life.
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0: is 151. Don't forget, we will be live tomorrow at Social Taco. Come on out and see us. We'll be there from what in the world? What? Just what?
1: Man, that's
2: what is that?
1: That's wild. Wild.
0: It's disgusting.
1: That's insane. Like, that's. Nah, man.
0: And you wonder why local television is failing. Mm. You put crap like that on TV.
1: Ain't got nothing. Oh, gosh. The super version. The super version, man.
2: I don't need a cape. Looks like he could just float away.
1: That's wild.
0: All right. Let's try to grab a quick call before we get out of here.
2: Yeah, from that, we go to Big Man. Hey, Big Man.
3: Hey, man. How you doing?
2: Doing well. How are you?
3: Couple of things. On the national anthem, I didn't get a chance to see her sing it live. I know who she is and all the songs that they made, which were incredible. And I think you guys, I heard initially when you guys were talking about it, but I got stepped out of the car. For me, it's not so much of how she sounds. And then I think when being ranked with some of the people, some of the worst singers of the national anthem, she's a legend. We know exactly how she sounded in her heyday, in her prime. We know it. For me, it wasn't about that. It was. I listened to you guys, and like I said, it's that first game. It's also for me. I even looked at the fact that one of the team's name was Queen, the Queens, and who I consider her to be, and then just the fact of her age, bruh. To be able to stand out there and sing it and really not mess it up, the words, based on her age and everything, for me, I thought it was incredible. Now, if, and this is what you can, what I kind of compare it to. You have a Hall of Fame pitcher. He's old. And he comes out to throw the first pitch. And he barely can make it. It don't even reach the plate, man, you know. Nobody is tripping on that because you knew what he did when he was before he reached that age. You knew that he could throw that thing 198 miles per hour. So that it's not a trip. We know that she's old, but just the fact that she could stand up there and sing it, and it ain't so much, man. Like if she wasn't a singer, cool. But we know that this lady could blow. And for her to be able to just sing it all the way through, I'm not even really tripping on how it sounds. And it shouldn't really be about how somebody sounds. It should be the fact that, you know, why they singing it. So I didn't really get none of that, man. I looked at it as different, and I felt like it was incredible for who she is and the fact that at that age she still can sing even though it was rough. But I didn't get none of that, and there's no way in hell I would rank her with anybody that sing the national anthem terrible. If she was young and got up there and messed up, cool. But man, this woman, I really didn't get that, dog.
2: Okay. Big man. She probably needs to hear from you today.
1: Yeah, I mean, listen, I'm with him. Like, that's what I said. Like, the respect is there. Like, she's a legend, but also she's 85. Like, don't even put her out there. There's no reason for her to have been out there. But no love lost. Just, you know.
2: What's the new album, Pat? Let's try to push that one more time.
1: No,
2: that's for Big Man. I'm one hit.
0: I'm trying to remember what the name of it was.
1: It's fine. Just go back and listen to the classics.
2: Wait a minute. Martha Reeves. Just, new.
1: Nowhere to Run.
2: Album. Searching. August 14th. To Know You Is to Love You is the single that they're featuring.
1: Yeah.
2: So there you go. I think, feel like we've done a lot for Martha today.
1: Yeah.
2: Social Taco tomorrow. God is great.
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11: As a parent, when you send your kid off to school in the morning, you know that they're going to be learning, they're going to be spending time with their friends. But new study out of UCSF found adolescents are spending an average of 70 minutes of their school day on their phones. Now, some kids will say they need their phones to help with schoolwork, but this study found that they were spending the vast majority of their screen time on TikTok, Instagram, and Snapchat. Not really apps that you're going to be turning to for homework help. Now, the study's lead author said, "Don't blame kids for using their phones at school. Teach them how to resist them. Focus on what they'd get by putting them aside rather than what you're taking away. Explain how phones could hurt their academic performance, and also remind them of this. Nothing takes the place of real face-to-face friendships." I'm Dr. Sanjay Gupta, helping you live a better life.
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0: And good afternoon. Welcome to August. Yes, that is correct. For those of you wondering if the summer was ever going to end, not over yet, but close. Let's get to some of the headlines that you may have missed. And when we went off the air the other day, this was in the works, and it came together late on Friday night. The Big Ten and the SEC support the college sports bill, giving it more of a chance to be introduced on the Senate floor. More on that later. Eli Drinkwitz opening up camp. Ahmad Hardy will not be a participant in practice this week. There had been some confusion over that 2 weeks ago at Media Days. Cody Godwin covers the team, and he will give us the latest. Cody, good to see you again. When we saw you in Tampa, nobody was 100% sure. So take us through the Hardy situation. Good afternoon.
1: Yeah, good afternoon. Happy to be batting leadoff this afternoon with you, Paul. I think when we were in Tampa, the timeline that Drinkwitz had used for Ahmad Hardy's recovery was, 5 to 8 weeks in terms of the return to football portion of the recovery. Sunday, which was yesterday, he had his pre-fall camp press conference, and he led off again with the Hardy news that not much has changed over the last couple weeks, but that he would not be a participant in practice this week. And so he'd be still kind of doing his rehab and some walkthrough stuff to continue to kind of get acclimated back into what it would take to play football. So we expect something, probably another update in about 2 weeks or so.
0: So remember, of course, Hardy was involved in that shooting a couple of months ago. And in some ways, it's good news that we're at least waiting for him to come back. And not to turn you into a physician here, but what, after listening to Drink, what does he need to do? And I realize you don't know all the answers, but what's the best guess on seeing him in a uniform in a real game?
1: Yeah, I think the big thing Drink wants is just to get him back up to football speed, kind of back into football shape. That's really kind of, that was my takeaway in Tampa, and that continues to be my takeaway after talking to Drinkwitz yesterday. So, I mean, Mizzou went through their full summer program. They have an 8-week off-season program, and Hardy was not part of any of that, right? Like, at first, he had to go through a couple surgeries and, really kind of the return to sport protocol after, the couple of gunshot wounds. And now he's cleared through that, right? Because the bullet initially hit a bone. They had to dig through that and make sure that he was able to recover from that. So, at first it was, hey, is he going to live? Now it's, okay, is he going to be able to, just kind of get back to normal day-to-day stuff? Now they're in the process of, okay, what all does he need to do to get back to football? That includes getting back into football shape. And so I think in a couple weeks we'll see a little bit more. We were at practice today. We didn't see Hardy out there at practice. So Drink, true to his word there. I'm sure he was, we were only allowed for the first 20 minutes. So we actually, he may have been there as soon as we walked out of the building. But in terms of when we might see him, I think it's a little hard to tell, I guess. So, Drink has made it a point that he's probably going to play at some point this season. I always thought that my best guess is that you'd really see him back to form at the end of September. I'm still, maybe fingers crossed a little bit that we'll see him at the end of September. But, I think we'll probably have a little bit more concrete evidence, I think, in a couple weeks.
0: As everyone in Missouri knows, Missouri opens the season a month from today on a Thursday night against Arkansas Pine Bluff. That's really not the issue. The next week, more interesting, a Friday night game at Kansas. Best guess, Hardy will not be in that game.
1: I think based on what we know now, it would be a surprise to see him back for the Kansas game, because you think back to that 5 to 8 week timeline that Drinkwitz had mentioned in Tampa. 5 weeks, best case scenario would have been, okay, he's ready to go well before the opener. But 8 weeks, I don't want to call it worst case, but if he needed all 8 weeks to really get back into football shape, that would have been after the Kansas game. So I think it might be a little bit of a surprise to see him in week two, that game in Lawrence. It's an important game for Missouri, right? Longtime rivalry. You guys were in town for that game last year as part of SEC Nation. So you know how big that rivalry is between these two schools. I'd be surprised, I think, if we saw Hardy back for that game, just given how early it is. And, just maybe the particular matchup there. I think, if Drink had his way, probably save him more for SEC play if he can get away with it.
0: And without that, without him in the lineup, we're getting ahead of what coaches want to talk about, but you're allowed. How does it affect the Kansas game?
1: Yeah, in terms of affecting the Kansas game, that's a game where if I'm Missouri, I'm not sure I'm terribly worried, right? I mean, obviously an important game, rivalry game. It's one that Missouri absolutely wants to win. But there's a lot of question marks, I think, on that Kansas roster as well. I know that there's a quarterback battle going on. They have some, key position groups that they need to replace, both offense and defense. They have some talented linebackers, returning from last season. But, Missouri, I think, is on paper at least the more talented team. I'm not sure that they're going to need him. And without Ahmad Hardy, Jamal Roberts is going to be the starting running back for the Tigers. And he was excellent last season, rushed for 750 yards, 6 touchdowns, averaged 6 yards a carry. He was actually the home run hitter against Kansas in the game in Columbia last season with a 63-yard touchdown run to ice, what was a 42-31 victory. So if Missouri has to, kind of follow Jamal Roberts for the first few weeks of the season while Hardy continues to get back into football shape, I think they feel pretty good, at least through the first few weeks of the season.
0: And finally, expectations. We've been through media days. We know where everyone put Missouri. Where do you have them, and what's the range for a team that, after a couple of big years with double-digit wins, seemed a little bit stuck last year in the middle?
1: Yeah, Missouri's an interesting team, Paul. I mean, you look at their schedule, you look at the makeup of the roster, right? There's 30 new transfers had come in. You add in, another 20, 24 freshman players. Not that a lot of the freshmen are expected to play, but there's a couple that might work their way into the two deep. The schedule's up on the screen. I mean, you can see it there. They have to go to Mississippi State. Starkville's a pretty tough place to play. They have 4 returning playoff teams on the schedule in A&M, Ole Miss, Georgia, and Oklahoma. That doesn't even count Texas, who they have to play at the beginning of November. I mean, this is a Missouri team that, just given all the variables involved, they're breaking in a new quarterback with some new coaches on staff. They could win 10 games. They could go 9-3. They could go 7-5. They could even go 5-7 if things fall off the rail pretty quickly. So, wide range, I think, for this team. We're not really sure exactly which type of Missouri I think is going to show up over the course of the season. So I kind of have my marker circled on that September 26 matchup, week 4 against Mississippi State in Starkville. I think that particular matchup, tough place to play. Jeff Lebby has the Bulldogs, I think, playing tough football. It's early enough in the season where everybody's still going to be pretty well engaged in the season. I think that game specifically will tell me a lot about what these Tigers are made of, and will maybe give us a little bit better sense of, are they going to go 5-7? Are they going to go 7-5? Could they potentially contend for 9-3, maybe even 10 wins? So it's going to be a little while, I think, before we really get a sense of what these guys are made of.
0: Cody, I know you've answered this, but what does it say about this Missouri program on day one if you're, as somebody who covers the team, looking at a road game against a team picked to finish at the bottom of the SEC as the bellwether?
1: I see it as there's a lot that this team, Missouri, needs to prove, right? They have a new quarterback, Austin Simmons. I know a lot of people love the intangibles that he brings, right? The leadership, the arm talent. He was the starter for Ole Miss last year. But then you look at some of his stats. Not great, right? Not bad, but completing just under 60% of his passes, 6 touchdown passes to 5 interceptions. So there's a little bit more consistency I think they need out of the quarterback position, which is a big sticking point if you ask Missouri fans, right? Bo Prabula in some of those bigger games last season did not come through in the way that they needed him to come through for them to win those games and potentially contend for playoff spots, right? And then you look at the defense, thanks to a judge in St. Louis County, Missouri has 1 returning starter from last year's defense, which was a very, very good defense, but they still have to replace 10 other positions within that defense. And there's some good players on this defense, right? Santana Banner's back. Nicholas Rodriguez is back. Marquise Gracial now on the defensive line. I think he's going to take a step forward. They have a lot of exciting pieces on the edge. They have some intriguing pieces in the secondary, but a lot of these guys either haven't played a ton or they just haven't played a lot together, right? And so when it comes to defense, they kind of need to operate 11 as one. And Corey Batoon's a fantastic defensive coordinator. I think if you're looking for the benefit of the doubt with this Missouri defense, it's what he's been able to do the last couple of years, having a top 25 defense each of the last 2 years. But that's a lot of positions that they have to replace. That's a lot of experience and production that have walked out the door. So there's a lot of questions that this Missouri team has to answer. And so I think a trip to Starkville, where, again, Mississippi State last year, I know that they were picked near the bottom of the conference this year. They beat an Arizona State team that the year before had won the Big 12. They took Texas and Tennessee to overtime. So, hey, don't knock the cowbells, Paul, man. That Starkville's a real tough place to play. So I think that could be, the first big test for these Tigers this upcoming season.
0: I'm more concerned about Missouri, I think, than the cowbells. Anyway, Cody, thank you very much for the time. Great to see you as camp opens in Missouri. That's where we begin here on a Monday afternoon. A lot has happened. Willie Fritz, one of the bright coaches in America, joining us. Remember what he did at Tulane? Now he's doing it at Houston. Mike Golic Jr. back on ESPN Radio today. Yes, you heard me correctly. And the coach, national championship winning coach, joins us a little bit later on. And your phone calls are straight ahead.
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12: Now seems as good a time as any to remind you, you don't always have to take healthy habits to the extreme. Not only are you unlikely to stick with something that's difficult, even if you can keep it up, it's probably going to be to the detriment of something else. And chances are that something else is more important. So if you're on a quest to improve your health, I promise the basics are going to take you much further. I'm talking about diet, try and be as plant-based as possible, exercise, meaning multiple rounds of cardio and strength training, and sleep. For most people, 7 to 9 hours a night. I'd like to think of these things as sort of a three-legged stool, right? If you're not doing any one of them, it's really hard to keep balanced with the others. The key here is you don't have to strive for perfection. Doing anything is going to be better than nothing. I'm Dr. Sanjay Gupta, helping you live a better life.
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0: We are back. I appreciate you being here. And I don't think we've ever spoken to this guy, although I think one of our callers, Dylan, mentioned him. I see him all over social media. It is the one and only Agent Confidential calling us. Good afternoon.
1: Hey, Paul, this is Mike Chaudron, our Agent Confidential. How you doing?
0: Well, it's great to hear. Listen, I've been following you for a while. I'm glad to know you exist.
1: Well, I very much exist, and I've been chasing you since you wrote at the Birmingham News back in the early 80s.
0: That's a while.
1: 1985. Alabama grad. So I've been yelling at you for a long time, Paul, but really good to speak with you, and I'm really excited about, you know, all that's going on behind, you know, this book we've written.
0: Well, thank you. Yeah, no. So I want you to tell us, you tweet a lot on social media, but you also did a book. Tell us about the book.
1: Well, the book is called Agent Confidential, and I have about 40 years experience in business, some private equity experience, and over time I got really fascinated with the business of college football. So what I did is I wrote the book to try to pull the curtain back on what's really happening behind the scenes and help people understand the business side of the sport that we all love.
0: So how do you obtain the book? Is it available? How is it available?
1: Yeah, so it's available on Amazon, Apple Books, Kindle, okay. And I also did the Audible myself. So if you can tolerate a Baldwin County, Alabama accent, you can listen to me read the book to you.
0: Okay, well, I'm a big reader, so I will dig the book up as soon as I can. Listen, I look forward to it. Well, anyway, great to have you on the show.
1: Thank you very much, Paul. It's my pleasure. And just, again, thank you for taking my call. And, you know, have a great rest of the show, everybody.
0: Agent, thank you. Really appreciate that. This guy does know what he's talking about. I've been keeping up with him for some time. Let me check in next with Les, who is in Indianapolis. So, hello, Les.
2: Hi, Paul. Good afternoon. How are you?
0: We are doing great.
2: Good, good. Are you going to have our coach on later on the show?
0: We would like, well, yeah, if he wants to call in, make sure he has our number.
2: Oh, I thought I heard you say that he was going to be a guest.
0: At some point, but not today.
2: Okay. I'm calling in about the Saving College Sports Bill with a comment and a question.
0: Yes.
2: Is in the proposed legislation, what's the aspect of it that concerns prohibiting college coaches from leaving midseason? Is that part of the bill, do you know?
0: Yeah, I believe it. Well, first of all, they haven't shared the final text with us yet. We will see it soon. I believe that is part of the bill. And I'm also even more intrigued by how the United States Congress can legislate that.
2: Right. That's you anticipated my point, Paul. I mean, I'm intrigued, and I just wonder how they can legislate these contractual things. And I'm also, along the same line, I know part of the bill's language deals with prohibiting transfers to a certain number, limiting, I guess, is the better way. And I don't know how they could do that either.
0: I don't either. It's very interesting, Les. Tommy Tuberville, who is the only former coach currently sitting in the Senate, came out against it today, of all things. And his biggest complaint was it really, in his mind, opens the door for even more litigation. And I have similar concerns. He introduced a bill that focuses almost entirely on eligibility and transferring, which is the issue. They got into all these other things, the caps. My quick read of the bill is it makes college football smaller rather than larger. Essentially, the SEC and the Big Ten are going to survive, and nobody else is assured of that.
2: Well, here's what I think. It seemed like when the Alston case started, when NIL began over 5 years ago, we were making the athletes like all other college students. That is, if they had a skill
0: right.
2: that they could monetize, we wanted that to happen. Now it seems to me if this bill gets any traction, which I don't think it ever will, but just the commentary and the dialogue that we're having shows that it's sort of entered the mainstream. But now it seems like we're dialing back that access, and we're making athletes less akin to their fellow students, right? Because any other student could transfer as many times as he or she wanted for any reason. Now we're saying, if you have a particular skill and it involves a sport, that you are limited to transferring. And that doesn't make any sense to me, Paul.
0: No, I agree, and I completely agree with that. And I also thought initially the number one goal of this bill was to give college athletics an antitrust exemption, and I've yet to see that. There's some limited exemptions in this bill, but I don't think they're going to get the total waiver that against litigation that they were looking for. Thank you very much for the call. Let me continue here with more phone calls, and Tony is up next in Alabama. Hello, Tony.
3: Hey, Paul. Gosh, so much has happened since we talked many months ago. So let's catch up, okay?
0: Let's do it.
3: All right. Now, I was really surprised a month ago to learn that you were going to be awarded that Lifetime Achievement Award in New York City. Wow. You know, that's impressive. But unfortunately, no details really have been provided about it. So, like my hero that I grew up listening to when I was a kid, Paul Harvey, he used to have the rest of the story. So I thought this would be good to have the rest of the story about your award. So first, I thought, okay, you know, this award, were you just the latest in a long line of distinguished recipients? Well, not exactly, because the award didn't exist until 2022. That was just 4 years ago. Then I thought, okay, well, is this award presented by some very prestigious organization like Associated Press, College Football Foundation, and so forth? Not exactly. It was Barrett Media. Now, pardon me, but I've never heard of Barrett Media, but apparently it was founded in 2015 by a guy named Jason Barrett, who worked at some local radio stations, including Poughkeepsie, New York, and St. Louis. Maybe he met John in St. Louis. I don't know. But anyway, I thought, well, at least that award of that prestigious nature must have been presented at a very iconic venue in New York City, like Carnegie Hall or maybe one of the top theaters on Broadway. But unfortunately, no, it was kind of way off Broadway at a little theater called the SVA Theater. Now, I'd never heard of that either, and I thought, well, what kinds of other events have they hosted? Well, they kicked off Gay Pride Month in June by hosting the LGBTQ plus Film and Media Festival. And I thought, okay, what else? Later in June, they hosted the Feminist Art and Film Collective Actions Make Feminist Art Make Trouble. And I thought, well, now that's really up your alley, because you are a feminist and you definitely make trouble. Then I thought, okay, well, maybe shouldn't there be something a little more mainstream? And I found it. Later this year, they are hosting the famous Murray Hill. Now, somehow I never did know who Murray Hill was, but your audience probably knows. But he was ranked by NBC News. Now we're talking NBC News. And I quote, as one of the 30 most iconic and influential performers. But wait, what kind of performer? Drag queen performer. So I thought, wow, that was the perfect venue for your award. And I tell you, Paul, while you were gone, a lot of your fans called in and gave their sincere congratulations. And believe it or not, a few of these people actually said that they think you deserve the Presidential Medal of Freedom. And I thought, wow, that would be impressive, because you'd be joining the ranks of people like Martin Luther King, Rosa Parks, and Walt Disney. So I'm just saying, congratulations, but I would say that your fan club audience of sycophants really needs some serious professional psychiatric care. And as Paul Harvey would say, now you know the rest of the story. Good day, Chrome Dome.
0: We will take a short break on that incredible moment in time that none of us will ever get back. We are coming right back.
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12: Across the country right now, at this very moment, there are probably arguments taking place about who's doing more of the housework, the homework, the shuttling of kids from this activity to that. It's true. By and large, women do more of this than men. But doesn't have to be that way. And if you and your spouse can level that playing field, it's going to make both of you and your kids happier. Psychologist Yelena Kecmanovic says, this might be how you get there. As hard as it might be at first, try to think of your partner like a teammate, not an adversary. Learn how to do some of the chores your partner does to get a better understanding of how much effort something takes. And finally, take the time to acknowledge what the other person is doing. And every now and then, even express your appreciation. That'll go a long way. I'm Dr. Sanjay Gupta, helping you live a better life.
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0: Hey, welcome back. Great to have all of you with us. And Stephen is up next in Gaffney, South Carolina. Hello, Stephen.
1: Thanks for saying Gaffney. I was the most intellectual of the class of 1971 at Gaffney High School, but at the first 10-year reunion, they voted me the biggest disappointment. But life's going on. I enjoyed talking to your screener when I was getting on. He said he was from Colorado, but he didn't know Debbie from the class of 1970 of Gardendale. Paul, I'm going to get to one of them calling, but that last guy, I think he was just a smart ass, you know, and referencing Paul Harvey was a little bit of a tip. I don't know what he was up to, but I think he was more of a smart ass than anything else. But Cormac McCarthy, you know Cormac, both of y'all are grads of University of Tennessee, correct?
0: Correct.
1: You know he played golf. Did you know that about him?
0: I knew the East Tennessee connection. I knew the great books, obviously, but I didn't know the other part. No.
1: Yeah, well, no, that just came up in something I read right after he died a few years ago. You know, his first books were about East Tennessee, and then he might have been walking around Knoxville when I moved there in 1978, and I had no idea. But I was born in Newport. You know where Newport was, and yeah. His last book, the protagonist thinks about going off the grid in Cosby, Tennessee, where the first guy that my daddy baptized was the principal. So there's stories there, but you know, it surprised me that he had any interest in anything other than a light bulb to write under. But he was quite a force, as you know, and he did play golf, so that made it interesting. As a parting shot, I think Dabo may surprise some people at LSU. You're not very well liked up here around Clemson in the upstate, and that's not news to you. But, but I would like to see Dabo surprise Lane Kiffin. Great to talk to you. Always an honor.
0: Thank you, Stephen. Thank you very, very much. Luke is up next in Mississippi. Hey, Luke. Good afternoon.
2: Hey, Paul. How you doing?
0: Well.
2: Look, I just got two quick questions for you, man. So in terms of, obviously, I'm a Ole Miss fan from Mississippi. In terms of not necessarily a fan's perspective, but a recruiting perspective, those years for coaches for Ole Miss and LSU and Lane, it's obviously a huge year for recruiting momentum. Who would you say it's a bigger year for in terms of momentum and going into the next year?
0: Yeah, thanks for the call, Luke. You were breaking up a little bit. I think you were talking about Ole Miss and momentum, and I think certainly it's impossible to think a school would have had more momentum coming out of last year, and I believe they did take advantage of that. Thank you very, very much. Sooner in Texas is up next. Good afternoon.
3: Guess who's back? Back again. Sooner's back. Tell a friend. Boomer Sooner, Paul Feinbaum.
0: Hey there.
3: How you been, buddy?
0: Everything is great. Good to have you back.
3: Man, you look dark. You've been sunning those buns on that beach in Alabama or what?
0: It's summertime in Alabama. You can get a tan just walking outside to bring your dog in.
3: Yeah, just going to check the mail, right? Hey, looking forward to year three with you in the SEC. Sooners looking to take another step up this year. I'm formally coming on your show today to give my wife my 30-day notice that any and all projects need to be completed by the end of the month because Saturdays are about to be for the boys.
0: Well, Sooner, appreciate the high warning. We will hopefully see you again this year as we did last year. You take care of yourself. Let's check in with JB in Alabama. Hey, JB, go right ahead.
4: 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First-time caller, long-time listener. I just had a question. I kind of knock around with AJ and Dylan and

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1: I'm calling it right now. The following next year, Alex Golis in year two, he will make the college football playoffs. And I get it. The schedule gets a little bit harder. We got seven home games next year, five road games. And if we beat one of these games this year to go 8-4 or 9-3, we beat LSU and beat Tennessee and then beat Florida at home. Thank you for my call, Paul. War to him, Eagle.
2: Thank you very much. Let me check in with Jonah in Birmingham. Hello, Jonah. Good afternoon.
3: Hey, Paul. I'm calling from Morris, Alabama. So, and I have a question for you. How do you think that Alabama is going to do this year? Because I am nervous as ever.
2: Yeah, I mean, I'm not going to tell you anything you haven't already heard because I don't think there's a lot of new information until we know who the starting quarterback is. But right now, I think the safest bet on Alabama is 9-3.
3: Yes, sir.
2: But thank you for the call. But by the way, that is not written in stone. It can go higher. It can go lower. I mean, I think the real range. I mean, I am 9-3, maybe 10-2. A lot of people I know are 8-4. It's just there's so many unknowns when you don't know who the starting quarterback is going to be. It makes it more difficult to gauge. We are coming back. Plenty of time for your phone calls. We've had a busy afternoon of guests as well. We've already had one. A couple more to come. We are back after this.
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11: We've all been there, in a boring meeting, a long lecture, struggling to stay awake. No matter how hard you try, you nod off, and that is

0: Never a good look. Aside from the obvious, making sure you're getting enough sleep, there are a couple quick pick-me-ups that experts recommend before you take your seat. If you have time, you might try to squeeze in a quick nap, just a couple minutes even. That can increase your alertness. Or try to pop outside for a quick walk, get your blood and your hormones pumping, splash some cold water on your face, or grab a cup of coffee, obviously. 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Of course, you could also make a point to engage in the meeting. You're not likely to fall asleep while you're actually talking. I'm Dr. Sanjay Gupta, helping you live a better life.
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3: And welcome back. As how about this? The rivalry, one of the most famous in college football. Not for a couple of years, but if you can wait till 2030, first game will be in the Coliseum, USC and Notre Dame. Can't wait. Colton is up next in Birmingham. Hello, Colton. Good afternoon.
4: How you doing, Paul?
3: Doing great. Thank you.
4: Good. I just wanted to know. I don't know how closely you follow FCS football, the true heartbeat of America. One team you got to look out for is Samford football. You know Samford football, Paul?
3: You know what, Colton? I do. In fact, I have a neighbor whose son is on the staff there. So about, I don't know, a couple weeks ago, I went over and we had lunch with Coach Grass and his entire staff. And I got quite an earful on Samford football.
4: Well, I'll be darned, Paul. That just puts a smile on my face. Because I'll tell you what. I know you're familiar with the names Jake and Tyler Venables, two Clemson standouts. Their daddy, he's the head coach over at Oklahoma. Paul Tyson, great-grandson of Paul Bear Bryant. Drew Sweeney, the name says it all. Callie Chizik, father's a national champ out at Auburn. Andrew Zhao, the legend. Happy birthday, Andrew Zhao. And Coach Griffin Batt. And they got studs all across the field. I'm telling you, Paul, I really think Samford football might be the team to look out for in FCS this year. I heard Coach Ross is doing a great job out there with the whole rebuild, and they're looking real good, like they're on the up and up. What do you think, Paul?
3: No, but Colton, I agree. And, of course, Paul's father is my friend, Mark Tyson. I got a chance to visit with Andrew, had not seen him, Andrew Zhao. You mentioned it. When I was with Chizik recently, we were talking about his son. So when you have the son of a couple of coaches like Sweeney and Chizik and Venables and legends like a legendary status like Paul Tyson's grandfather, it is a fascinating staff, and I'm really excited. I plan on if I can get back in time on Saturdays, I plan on seeing the Bulldogs play a little bit this year.
4: Well, I'll tell you what, Paul, that just puts a smile on my face because they're doing it the right way. They are a great staff, a great young staff, and they are sure to win a lot of football games in the near future. I'm just so glad that you're so connected with the Samford Bulldogs, and I'm really telling you, heard it here first, all right? The Samford Bulldogs are here, and they're here to stay in 2026.
3: Thanks a lot, Colton. Check back with us as the season gets near. We'll give an update on that. That's our new adopted team. When just consider the coaching lineage on that one staff. Scott is up next in Kentucky. Hello, Scott.
5: Hello, Paul. How you doing today?
3: We are doing great.
5: Wonderful. Huge Kentucky fan, but I'm hearing a lot of chatter with conference realignment with Big Ten, SEC, and obviously Notre Dame would probably be staying independent, but maybe go to the Big Ten. But I'm wondering what your thoughts are for an SEC conference realignment, with what teams would come from the ACC.
3: I think conference realignment is always a possibility. I don't think we're there yet, but I think if college football blows up again, and it will, the ACC's most coveted teams are, I believe, in order, North Carolina, Miami. And then where does it go next? Depending on which way North Carolina goes, will they want Virginia to go with them? I think rounding out that group is Florida State and Clemson. I don't think either one of them are nearly as coveted as they used to be, nor as much as their fan base wants them to be.
5: they pushed for it too, you know, with the lawsuits, you know, so it, that's
3: yeah,
5: got
3: absolutely.
5: Me curious why they're so far out. Yeah. Okay. Well, you know, North Carolina would be a good SEC ad, you know, in the next few years when these contracts come up with Fox and ESPN for the Big Ten and SEC and see who wants to push for what money. But, yeah, okay. What do you think would be the favorites for the SEC?
3: Well, I think North Carolina is going to be covered by both the Big Ten and the SEC. I think it's just a matter of fit. I don't know where North Carolina is going to be at the time. And right, I mean, first of all, Belichick won't be the coach. They're going to get rid of him fairly quickly. And I think it depends on really what how they repurpose that program there. Thank you very much for the call. Really good to hear from you. John is up next in Michigan. John, good afternoon.
6: Hi, how you doing, Mr. Paul? Thank you for your show, and thank you for what you do, sir. I just want to start off by saying that. Mr. Paul, I'm a Big Ten Michigan State alumni. That's smash mouth, up the middle, down your throat football. And Michigan State has been struggling since the Mark D'Antonio era, and we seem to be in a rebuilding stage since he's retired with multiple head coaches the past 5 or 6 years. Most recently, we snagged Pat Fitzgerald from Northwestern. So, Mr. Paul, I was just wondering, you know, I know you're primarily an SEC guy, but what are your thoughts on Pat Fitzgerald's success with Michigan State? And do you find him as the right fit for Sparty? And then lastly, I just want to say I love your 1995 book, I Hate Michigan Wolverines and 303 Reasons Why You Should Too. That was fantastic.
3: That's great. Hey, John, thank you. Appreciate it. I like Pat Fitzgerald a lot. You know, his departure from Northwestern has been litigated both in media and in court. But I think he's a fantastic coach, and I really do believe that he is capable of resurrecting a program that good. Thanks for the call. Rhonda is up next in Tennessee. Hey, Rhonda.
7: Hey, Paul. Thank you, sir, for taking my call.
3: Thank you.
7: That Tony, he might need some help from what he just said. But anyway, my call is about the Arian Carter, linebacker for Tennessee, suspended, I think, initially 3 games, reduced to 2 games. The NCAA suspension, from what I understand, it was from a $427 plane ticket for the combine from a sports agent. He went to the combine and decided to come back to Tennessee. He paid the money back. So why do you think the suspension for 2 games is okay?
3: Well, first of all, Rhonda, it's I don't know anybody in college sports who thinks it's a good idea, but the NCAA has so little power left. They decided to use the last morsels of it to try to send a message that nobody is paying attention to or listening to. It's one of the few times that the NCAA we'll get away with something. I'm gonna save my breath here because I think everybody has already been outraged by it. But it just shows you that the NCAA is in its final days of existence as a relevant organization. We'll take a short break. We are 1 hour down. The head coach at Houston is coming up next.
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17: Even for people who fall asleep easily, staying asleep can be difficult. You wake up, your mind starts to race, you can't turn those thoughts off. Sleep experts say there are a few things you can try. Cognitive shuffling. That's when you choose a random, impersonal, non-emotional word. Then for each letter of that word, think of as many words that begin with each letter as you can before moving on to the next one. It distracts your brain from stress. It also mimics the fragmented thought patterns that usually occur as you drift off to sleep. Sensory grounding is something else. That's when you work through things you can hear, feel, see, smell, or taste. That helps you to be in the moment instead of dwelling on the past or the future. Or just do a mental walkthrough of a place you know well. Familiar but neutral imagery that can calm the brain. I'm Dr. Sanjay Gupta, helping you live a better life.
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19: Stays

0: And welcome back. As our camps begin to open, we try to look around college football and talk to people that certainly have achieved a great deal. And hard to find somebody who's done more than our next guest, amazing career coach, Willie Fritz. Now at Houston, he was at Tulane. He's been a lot of places. And coach, first of all, thanks for making time. I know you've got an opener coming up with Oregon State. You play Tech a few weeks after that. So just good afternoon, first of all.
1: Well, thanks for having me on. I appreciate it. I've watched you many times, so thank you.
0: Well, thank you, Coach. I'm there's so many questions, but this time of the year, I know that you're in the process, like so many other coaches, of seeing the players for the first time on the field. There have been all kinds of lead-ups, but how is it for you? You've done this a couple of years, but clearly it has to be a special, exciting time for you and your staff and your players.
1: Yeah, it's really exciting. I love the beginning of football. You know, spring ball, and for us, the first 10 practices during camp, we work with everybody. And I think this 5-for-5 rule is going to, you know, help out developing players, because now everybody understands that, you know, whether you play zero snaps or 100 snaps, it's going to count as a season. So I think there's going to be a lot more competition offensively and defensively. But I think a much more competition in the kicking game. Guys are going to want to run down field on kickoff or be on your punt block return unit or whatever. So, the beginning of camp is, the NCAA is allowing you to do more things in the summer and also in the spring. So you've got a lot more of your offense and defense and special teams in now. And it's exciting to be able to go out and compete against each other.
0: Coach, I'm really interested, and we'll talk about your team in a minute, but coming off of a 10-3 season, but you've done so much. You were at Lynn, which is a pretty famous college out in Texas for winning championships and producing famous players, and obviously after that, Central Missouri and Sam Houston, and your road through, of course, Tulane, got so much notoriety, and now at Houston. At every level, I know coaching is about fundamentals, but does it get different from level to level, or is coaching football still the same?
1: It's still the same, you know. Still, we want to be the best blocking and tackling team in the country. But, you know, you've got to adapt and change when you go to different schools, different levels. You know, how you recruit at Houston is different than how you recruit at Tulane, for sure. We're very fortunate that, you know, I haven't been on a plane yet to go recruit anybody since I've been here at the University of Houston. So you just got to make sure you adapt to your surroundings, you know, your school academically, you know, how many people you have in the area that you can recruit, your alumni. This is the largest school I've been at. We're almost 50,000 students here at the University of Houston. So there's a lot of things that are different from the other schools that I've been at. But, you know, I've done, a good job with my staff of tweaking how we do things at each stop along the way.
0: And there are all these there have been so many inflection points, playing for championships, even at Georgia Southern, the success you had there postseason. But it's hard not to associate you with that Cotton Bowl win a couple of years ago against Southern Cal. It's just, and whether it's fair or not, those are moments that you never outrun. But for that one moment, because it made all of us in college football, who, let's be honest, are a bit elite when it comes to looking at smaller schools that we don't think necessarily belong. What did that win mean, not only for you, but really for schools that maybe don't get the kind of attention that your school at the time did, it has since, and what you're currently doing at a much bigger school?
1: Well, it obviously was a huge win for, you know, the university, you know, Tulane University, huge win for the football program. And, you know, any given Saturday, right? I know there's a movie, Any Given Sunday. it applies to Saturday, too. And, we went out. I don't even know if we played our best game, but we kept chopping wood the whole ball game and came down the very end, and guys made plays when they needed to. And, you know, it was a huge win for the city of New Orleans too. That was a big win. So yeah, that's one of the bigger wins that we've had, and all the different stops that we've made, and it was special. It certainly was.
0: In terms of how it affected you, your name has always been out there. You don't go to as many places as you have been, but that one puts you in a different stratosphere, and you had to make a tough choice at some point to leave where you were, which thanks to a lot of the work that you and others had done, put that program back on the football map again. How difficult was it to walk away, to go to the Big 12, to go to a big place like Houston, which has had periodic success over the years?
1: It was difficult, very difficult. We loved our time in New Orleans, just like we did at Statesboro and Huntsville, Texas. I was just in an event up there Saturday and had a bunch of my former players at it as well. So, Central Missouri and Blinn Junior College, we loved them all. My path's been a little bit different, going from junior college to D2 to 1AA to, a group of whatever it is now, I guess six, in Power Four football, but I wouldn't change it for anything. It's been very, very enjoyable, and probably the main reason why I wanted to come to the University of Houston, besides my two daughters living here in town, was, I wanted to prove I could do it at the Power Four level, and that this plan works at that level as well. I just think Houston is a sleeping giant. I really believe that with our location, and we've got unbelievable facilities. We just got into a brand new football operations center here just 11 and a half months ago. So it's a great time to be here at U of H, and I'm really fortunate to have this job.
0: Coach Willie Fritz with us. You mentioned recruiting a minute ago, and pretty good place to be from a recruiting standpoint. I mean, I know that we focus so much on other things in college sports now, but talk about that aspect of it. In the state of Texas, where you could spend all day and the next couple of days recruiting, but just that the infrastructure of a bunch of great high school coaches as well.
1: Yeah, I learned my lesson years ago about recruiting guys from far away to come and play at your school. So it's one of the reasons why I haven't had to, get on a plane to go recruit. We really try to, limit our scope of recruiting to, the Houston area, the state of Texas. We get into Louisiana. I've got a lot of strong ties over there. The state of Louisiana from the 8 years that we were at Tulane. So it's all drivable distances. And it's also helped us with the portal. Sometimes kids go far away. They think the grass is greener someplace else, and they find out it's only green, and they want to come back home. And so we've gotten a lot of kids on the bounce back from the portal as well. So this is a prime location for high school football. It's very well coached here in the state of Texas. Also, Louisiana's got great coaches as well, so we're really fortunate to be able to recruit in this area.
0: Coach, I am curious about your view of the game, because you've played in championships at so many different levels, and now college football is going. I'm not sure it's a new thing, but it's quite a metamorphosis in terms of where it is and where it could be going with playoff expansion. Just where are you on that in terms of how it affects a program like yours and a league like yours in the Big 12?
1: I'm probably going to give you an answer that's not very good, but other people are kind of in charge of making those decisions. And, my opinion probably isn't going to amount to a whole bunch when they are thinking about how they're going to do things. I just try to follow whatever is laid out there to the best of my ability and not spend a whole lot of time thinking about it. I'd love to see us go to 24. I think our league, the Big 12, which I think is a fantastic league, really good from top to bottom, would also like to go to 24. I think a lot of the conferences would, but there's a lot of stuff going on right now. I thought we were ready to jump into fall camp, and then some stuff happened this the last few days, and we'll see how that all shakes out here in the next couple of days as far as 5 for 5 and the people who graduated and entered college in the year of 2022. So you just when they go ahead and make these rules, and I just try to adapt as quickly as I can to these new rules. And so it's going to be interesting to see what happens here in the next few days.
0: Yeah, the offseason is pretty brutal in college football, but now that you are at this moment in time, are you able just to, as you said, that's somebody else's problem right now. You're a football coach.
1: That's what I try to do. You know, there's sometimes I got to address new issues that come up. But this is my favorite time of year, as I said before, because I get to work with everybody on the team. And, when I was the head coach at Blinn Junior College, it was me and two other guys. And then we did everything. We were we lined the fields, we washed the jocks, we did everything. We checked classes, we taught classes. But the real reason that I got into it was the 2 hours a day that I get to go out there in the field and coach our guys. So, I'm excited about the start of football, and I think my coaches are excited about it. And, you know, the day that I want to stay on vacation, that probably means I need to get out of the game. After about 3 or 4 days, I'm chomping at the bit to get back after it. So we're very, very excited about the 2026 season.
0: Well, Coach, good luck. I know it's a very exciting time and a lot of high hopes for Houston. Coach, best of luck, and thanks for making time for us. It was great for us to be able to meet you again.
1: Thank you for having me on the show. Go Cougs.
0: You bet. Houston Cougars expected to be a top 25 team this year. Willie Fritz, the Houston head coach, as we take a break here. More of your phone calls right after this.
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10: Now seems as good a time as any to remind you, you don't always have to take healthy habits to the extreme. Not only are you unlikely to stick with something that's difficult, even if you can keep it up, it's probably going to be to the detriment of something else. And chances are that something else is more important. So if you're on a quest to improve your health, I promise the basics are going to take you much further. I'm talking about diet. Try and be as plant-based as possible. Exercise, meaning multiple rounds of cardio and strength training, and sleep. For most people, 7 to 9 hours a night. I like to think of these things as sort of a three-legged stool. right? If you're not doing any one of them, it's really hard to keep balanced with the others. The key here is you don't have to strive for perfection. Doing anything is going to be better than nothing. I'm Dr. Sanjay Gupta, helping you live a better life.
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0: SEC Now, coming up tonight, right after the show, updates you on all the camps that are opening or about to open. And Vance is up next. Good afternoon, Vance.
1: Hey, Paul. You know, I try to get out of this habit, even though I do it occasionally. And I have been fired in the past, by the way, and I learned my lesson of things to say and not to say. But I'm wondering, why was that 3 to 4 minutes of that major malfunction Tony's call, why was I not spared the poisonous barbs of that? What? If he wants to know the rest of the story, it's simple. It sucked. I mean, did he think that was going to be clever and the audience would be wowed by that, Paul? I mean, what's your opinion?
0: I mean, Vance, I really didn't have a strong opinion of a guy who calls up pretending to compliment somebody and then does some investigation and finds out that some place that I was at a month ago has entertained all these different venues. I knew that, or frankly, like I really care that. It just doesn't matter to me what they do there. I was there for about an hour. I popped in, I left, I went back to the airport. I never gave it. If the place had burned down 10 minutes later, I wouldn't have known. Sadly, probably wouldn't have affected me very much because I wouldn't have been there.
1: Hell, I wouldn't care if ISIS took them all over. It was irrelevant.
0: it really was, but I appreciate the fact that Tony had such bitterness in his heart and such venom directed at me, you, and the whole show that he would spend all that time researching something that nobody cared about.
1: Well, is there a chance? I know that I'll be the first one to receive it, and probably deservedly so. But I'm sitting here listening to this, and I'm like, I'm shaking. I'm going, stop the madness. And I'm like, where's the gong? Where's the gong? Gong, yeah. The dumb bitch. Get rid of him. But I, well, you know, he's just another. We got too many good callers on this show for that crap. But
0: I mean, Vance, there's only one other person that I'm aware of who could have concocted something that evil, and I'll just let it sit there for a moment.
1: Oh, does he live in Missouri?
0: No, I don't. He's not. That guy's not that smart.
1: Oh, I know who you're talking about, and I believe me, I got fired a couple of times for speaking of that. So I'm just not going to do it. And I'm going to adopt the attitude or the famous saying of Al Seraldo. I'm really not going to talk about college football until toe meets leather, because we already know everything. Now it's only time to play, even though it's my favorite subject, and I will never blame anyone for loving their school and their team. I'm done. Let's just start playing ball, and then we'll talk about it. That's how I feel, my friend. Sorry to be a downer about Tony,
0: Listen. You just have to learn to laugh at stuff like that, Vance. And
1: I tried, Paul. Laugh at lots of things, but I thought I was going to have to sprint to the toilet. I mean, it was laughter coming out the wrong end. Listen to that guy.
0: Well, the funniest thing is that he believed that it was a funny, clever call when almost everyone watching and listening was either laughing at him or feeling sorry for the rest of us for having to be subjected. Hey, thanks for the call. Chris is up next. Chris is up next in South Carolina.
2: Oh, how you doing on this good day, my man? And I hope you let me get through this call, but first of all, Tony, he's an idiot. He wasn't hilarious. He wasn't funny. He wasn't even funny. He's a dumbass every time he get on, Paul. And I hope you let me bring up my next topic, because I want you to understand that even though I don't dislike this guy a lot, even though I pick fun of this guy, I'm rooting for this guy. And I really want the best for this guy. And that's the legend. But I'm not saying he did anything wrong, Paul, and I'm not trying to speak on him because I don't even know the facts. But I want to bring it up because it seems like everybody else is wanting to tiptoe around it. And I'm not trying to be disrespectful and not try to say anything or stir nothing up, but I'm just going to get to it, Paul. I really don't care what happened. And I see a lot of his media sitting there taking up for him. Legend haven't said anything. He haven't said anything. But I wanted the man to take off. But sometimes in this life, it's not about getting your egos in the way. If somebody tells you something, even if you're in a place you have the right to be but not doing what you're supposed to do, if somebody come tell you something or ask you to stop doing it, don't have an ego. Just step out of the way. Step back. Take a sacrifice. And that way, and then the last thing you want to do, Paul, if you got a dream that you want to do something, that you want to sit here, this is what you want to do. No, it's not about money. It's about because you want it and you love it and you want the people to hear your voice. When somebody get on to you, don't sit there and get upset and say, I'm going to go get a lawyer, because they ain't going to never deal with you again. Just take it on the chin sometime. Sit back and go to the next day. Take advantage of your next opportunity. For everybody that's defending them, like I said, I wanted the man to win. I'm rooting for you. If you're a real Thumb Bum caller, if you're a real fan of this show, you want Legend to win. You want Legend to be on TV, because that's giving all of us hope. That's giving all of us something to be proud in. But I want you to put all this effort into somebody that ain't got an ego, that ain't got a big-ass head like he does, and maybe it will have worked, Paul. And you might get mad at me for saying that, but I'm done today. But if anybody else got an opinion about it, call in and talk about it. If there's anybody else, we'll be talking about it. But just because it's him, we ain't saying nothing. Why is that, Paul? Have a nice day.
0: Well, one thing I'll say about that, and I addressed it a couple of days ago, and I'll say it again. Nobody here is censoring anyone on any subject. So it's not up to us to discuss it. Anybody that would like to talk about him or what they think happened or what is going to happen, they're welcome to it. So I just want that to be clear. I mean, Chris made it sound like nobody's really talking about it. Well, everybody has the right to talk about any subject here that they choose to. Let's check in with Tim in Arkansas. Hey, Tim, go right ahead.
3: Well, hey, Paul. I'm trying to make it real quick, but bear with me. Now, earlier in your program, you were talking to somebody about the state of the NCAA, and you said, and these are your words, not mine, that they're going out of existence. Now, last week, I called you and I asked you what would happen if the SEC left the NCAA, well, that's hard to say, and went independent. And he said, you said snappily, he said, you don't have to worry about that. It's never going to happen. Now, one of the two is going to happen, and I don't know who the head's going to be, like the head of the five families, former commission, but something's going to happen, Paul, and that's what I want to hear from you.
0: Tim, thanks for the call. Listen, I was talking generally speaking. I don't think the NCAA has much power left. Or life. They may be around a while. The case that was brought up about Carter is really a one-off. The NCAA doesn't do that very often, and I didn't really think it was worth a lot of anger to level. As far as whether the SEC or the Big Ten or anybody is leaving the NCAA immediately, they're not, but there will at some point be a new infrastructure deeming the NCAA even more irrelevant than it currently is. Why don't we take a break? We have a special guest coming up here in a minute. Mike Golic Jr., he's back on ESPN Radio, and he will join us next.
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15: We've all been there, in a boring meeting, a long lecture, struggling to stay awake. No matter how hard you try, you nod off, and that is never a good look. Aside from the obvious, making sure you're getting enough sleep, there are a couple quick pick-me-ups that experts recommend before you take your seat. If you have time, you might try to squeeze in a quick nap, just a couple minutes even. That can increase your alertness. Or try to pop outside for a quick walk, get your blood and your hormones pumping, splash some cold water on your face, or grab a cup of coffee, obviously. If you're not a caffeine drinker, even just taking small sips of water throughout your meeting could be enough to keep you awake. Of course, you could also make a point to engage in the meeting. You're not likely to fall asleep while you're actually talking. I'm Dr. Sanjay Gupta, helping you live a better life.

0: Hey, welcome back. As this debuted today on ESPN Radio, that gentleman there is the legendary Mike Golic Sr. That's his equally legendary son. They're back on ESPN Radio. A lot of people are like shaking their heads over this. But my great to see, never give radio executives too much credit for making a dumb decision or correcting it much later with the right decision. How are you doing?
1: I'm doing well, Paul. Glad to be back on the same team with you. Certainly glad to be back on the show with you. And it was a fun one today. I mean, like you, came up doing a lot of radio and have really missed it. So fun to be back.
0: And I mean, I've done your show after you left, but I mean, it's an old story because you've been doing it for some time now. But I think every young kid, I'm sure, dreams of working with their own man. But you've had quite a run at it, and now a last hurrah. What has this whole experience been like to go with him along the way? You certainly were on your own for a while and have created quite a following as well when you were originally at ESPN. But describe working with the old geezer.
1: Yeah, you know, it's had so many different facets to it, which have been really fun. You know, early in my time when I started at ESPN, I was so fortunate to be there, and he was such a massive part of why. But then to get chances to work with him on air, I had the benefit of all his years of experience. He was so gifted at setting me up and putting me in positions on air to succeed because he knew my strengths and weaknesses. Now we've gotten to a point where that cuts both ways, and I know the stories Dad's going to tell before he gets to him. I know the stuff that I can get him on that's going to rile him up a little bit, and we can play off a lot of those differences that come with, you know, being a father and son on air together. I thought the last time around when Dad was doing Golic and Wingo with Trey Wingo, I got to be the third chair on that show, and as it was wrapping up, we got a lot of notes from people that listened to the show, that watched the show, who said, hey, I'm a father who works with my son, or I'm a son who works with my mom, or a parent and child in any combination, who said, I see a lot of our relationship in you guys. I like getting to listen to you because it reminds me of my relationship with my parent or my child. And that's great until you got to help Dad remember every password in his phone, turn on even the most simple of technological items every day as you do a show, remote or together, it doesn't matter. So there's all the fun moments baked into that of getting to do it with, you know, someone who I've known for 37 years, who quite literally wiped my butt. I don't know how many other sports talk partners can ever lay claim to that fact, but having to help him all with all the IT stuff on the back end feels like my penance for all the help he gave me early in life.
0: I'm glad you said it, because I really thought your dad was just a great character actor, and he acted like he didn't know anything. I didn't realize that was actually the way he is.
1: No, Paul, it could not be more spot on. My dad is a simple man. He is what you see is what you get, and he decided a long time ago. He did all his work in the gridiron. He did his grit on ESPN Radio, two radio Hall of Fames. He doesn't have to learn anything new. He has said he has opted out of learning new things, and that is offloaded onto me, my siblings, and my poor, poor mother.
0: Okay, I have a friend who surprised me the other day, and he told me that he still uses a flip phone. So how antiquated is Mike Sr. when it comes to just everyday things that most of us take for granted?
1: Oh, Paul, I'll never forget. You know, I've been fortunate to call college football games as well. Dad did that for years. He calls NFL games on Westwood One still. And I remember I always used to give him grief because my dad took all his notes on paper and would keep them in a physical filing cabinet. He would also then, once he graduated to a computer, type out the notes on the computer, print them off, put them into the filing cabinet, and then wait for it. He would delete the files off his computer. So he would type them out. He would put them into a physical filing cabinet and then delete them off the infinitely larger filing cabinet digitally on his computer. I always thought that was ridiculous. Then, when I put all my notes onto the computer while I was at ESPN, saved it to their cloud, and then promptly left the company, I couldn't access those anymore when I went back to call a game of a team I had already done. And so he got the last laugh in having access to all of his notes while I was wandering out here having to redo everything. So that was probably the most antiquated, ridiculous thing that he

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1: Into being a consistent contender in the sport at the end of my time and then through the rest of his tenure at Notre Dame. And I always thought was really gifted at the CEO portion of things, of coming in, understanding where his feet are, what the resources allow for there. Because as we know, coming from Grand Valley State to Central Michigan to Cincinnati to Notre Dame, different resources at each of those spots, and had found a way to make it work. And at LSU, we know the talent is so rich, the investment in that football program is so deep, that I figured going into there, he'd be able to do what the last three coaches have done successfully, which is win at a high level and have a shot at a national championship. So I was stunned, but it also speaks to, hey, just how difficult the changes in the sport overall were for a lot of people to weather. And I think we've seen in some instances, you know, the Kirby Smarts of the world have been able to be successful no matter what. But when you look at a lot of the younger coaches that have really positioned themselves well at the top of the sport, they've really navigated this new age, maybe because they had less time under task in the old way of doing things, and thus were able to kind of pivot a little quicker.
2: Mike, nobody is sleeping on Marcus Freeman. We know what he's capable of, having played for the title and not getting back to the playoffs last year for all kinds of reasons, which Notre Dame fans refuse to accept. But what about this year? It just feels like everybody's obsessing over Texas and Ohio State, maybe even Oregon. But there's Notre Dame, and they'll be a top five, maybe higher team when it all begins.
1: Yeah, you know, I think Notre Dame has been rightly grouped in with that bunch of teams loaded up with returning production, which I know a lot of people didn't think we'd get to see in this day and age of name, image, and likeness in the transfer portal. But we've reached sort of a stasis where a lot of these teams now have the money to keep guys who maybe would have been mid-round NFL guys long enough for these sort of super rosters to stay together. So I think it's twofold, Paul, with Notre Dame. One, you've got so much returning production on defense with, I think, 8 or 9 of their top 10 tacklers from last year. Increased depth along the defensive front. You know this better than anyone, Paul. The SEC's hallmark for years had been depth along the lines of scrimmage in a way that was uncommon to their peers. Notre Dame, I believe, now is playing in that tax bracket, not just in terms of high-end talent, but in terms of the ways of the guys they can roll through. And then, like the other teams that you just mentioned, they've got a returning answer to the test at quarterback in C.J. Carr, who's going to have to shoulder more of the load this year because Jadarian Price and Jeremiah Love, two first-round running backs, don't live in South Bend anymore. But they've got a new cavalcade of wide receivers in there, some good returning production with guys like Jaden Greathouse and Jordan Faison. But also, I think they have the schedule that you put up here that's going to allow them the time to develop. Last year, it was straight out of the gate with Miami and Texas A&M. This year, it's not to disrespect a bunch of the Big Ten heavy teams on the way in, some of the SEC schedule, but the meat of Notre Dame's schedule, at least on paper, starts October 17th and works through November 7th at Miami. You've got the late November charge against SMU. That's when you're supposed to be peaking as a football team. That's when you're designed to play your best football. And so I think it gives them a really good chance to be firing on all cylinders and to get those important wins heading into November when we start doing playoff rankings.
2: 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Mike, great to see you. All the best with the new show. Can't wait to talk to you very soon again. As we head to the break, there it is, Golic and Golic, the Golics on ESPN Radio. We'll be right back.
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12: Across the country right now, at this very moment, there are probably arguments taking place about who's doing more of the housework, the homework, the shuttling of kids from this activity to that. It's true. By and large, women do more of this than men. But doesn't have to be that way. And if you and your spouse can level that playing field, it's going to make both of you and your kids happier. Psychologist Yelena Kecmanovic says this might be how you get there. As hard as it might be at first, try to think of your partner like a teammate, not an adversary. Learn how to do some of the chores your partner does to get a better understanding of how much effort something takes. And finally, take the time to acknowledge what the other person is doing. And every now and then, even express your appreciation. That'll go a long way. I'm Dr. Sanjay Gupta, helping you live a better life.
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0: Hey, welcome back. As we continue here, and John is up next in Louisville. Hey, John.
1: Good afternoon, Paul. And so pick today's highlight. Was it Chris' long-winded life lesson for legend or the other story with Tony? As he showed, he's really not that clever or funny and obviously obsessed with you. Bottom line, Tony seems to be a miserable, sarcastic troll. And now, Paul, you know the rest of Tony's story. Agree?
0: Yeah, I do. I mean, I've had people encouraging me to have him arrested for stalking, but I think that would I think that would be a good ending for him. I'm going to let him stay on the streets.
1: I think there's a restraining order waiting to happen. So, Paul, it was nice to hear the voice of Mike Golic Jr., who sounds much like his dad. But
0: yes.
1: And by the way, Paul, I miss the old days with Mike and Mike. But Paul, does it sound like with the new show, Junior is going to be assuming the role played by Greenberg?
0: Well, no. I've been on Golic and Golic show after they left ESPN. It's a little different. I mean, Greenberg was such a radio operator. I think Golic Jr. is good in that role, but there will never be another Mike Greenberg.
1: No, not at all. And finally, Paul, I found it rich that Mississippi is suing two former players for breaching their NIL contracts when they filed Kiffin to LSU, while at the same time, you have your head coach poaching a Clemson player not in the transfer portal and enrolled in attending classes. Would you agree that is hypocrisy at its best?
0: Yeah, it's a combination of hypocrisy and chutzpah. And I think it's a little bit of both.
1: Great show, Paul. Enjoyed the interview with Willie Fritz. He's like your old-time down-to-earth coach. It was a great interview.
0: Thanks. Yeah, I was impressed by him. I didn't know him at all. Hey, thanks for the call. Appreciate it. Let's check in with Travis up next in Alabama. Hello, Travis.
2: Yes, Paul. How are you doing this Monday?
0: We are doing great.
2: Yes. My question is, do you think Lane Kiffin is at LSU is in his best job that he's had in order to get a national championship? And my next question is, do you think that, I mean, as an Alabama fan, I'm going to miss the Alabama-LSU game played every year. Do you think that the SEC should have kept that game instead of replacing it with the Mississippi State game? Because I think the LSU game is a bigger rivalry game than the Mississippi State game.
0: Thank you. Yeah, everyone knows how important the LSU-Alabama game thanks for the call, by the way, has been. I would say since Saban returned in 2007, that has been the biggest game of the year in the SEC. You have to make a decision. And I remember being on that part of that program last September, talking to various people at the SEC. They used all kinds of power ratings. They just didn't say, hey, Alabama-LSU is a better game than Mississippi State-Alabama. Of course it is. Everyone knows that. But remember, Alabama has an annual rivalry with Tennessee. It's the oldest rivalry for Alabama and for Tennessee. They gave them the Auburn game, which is in many ways the most important rivalry of the last 50 years in the SEC. So they couldn't get just okay. Let's on top of Tennessee and Auburn. Let's make Alabama play LSU. So LSU lost not only Alabama but they lost Florida. Those were probably the two biggest games on their schedule every year. So a lot went into that. I get where you are, but everybody will play everybody in a relatively short period of time. But something had to go in this new 9-game schedule. Let's check out Forrest up next in South Carolina. Hello, Forrest.
3: Hey, Paul. Longtime reader, listener, watcher, and now caller.
0: Thank you.
3: I just want to thank you for giving us this platform to talk about talk. Freedom of speech, baby.
0: Thank you very much.
3: You know, Clemson Chris, he needs to add some sustenance to his substance. It must be hard these days to be a Clemson fan. I understand why he's such a grouch right now. I think everyone just needs to leave legend alone, let the legend live like the legend lives, hard, fast, and to the point. And I'd like to start a new club, the DAF Club, that Clemson Chris and AJ from Pell City are co-presidents of. Y'all can get the DAF Club membership. Fees are zero. And Bashman, you keep on keeping on.
0: Hey, thank you for the call, Forrest. We are up against the break. We are halfway home on a Monday.
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11: 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I'm Dr. Sanjay Gupta, helping you live a better life.
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0: back, and two more hours to go. We'll talk to Coach Chiz in about 30 minutes. We've had a very busy show. Fantastic start to not only the week, but to the month of August. And Don is up next. Good afternoon.
1: Paul, good afternoon to you. Hey,
0: thank
1: Paul,
0: you.
1: I want to toot your horn a little bit, okay? I've been retired for about 10 years, retired at 77. I started listening to you and calling in. I started thinking today of all the people, the truck drivers, the senior citizens, people in the hospital, people in the prisons, all over the place to listen to you. I've been fortunate because I went and got the SEC, the ACC, the Big Ten, and all of them. And they've been on TV lately. I listened to you last week where you were interviewing everybody, all the coaches. Well, they had that on all three channels, by the way. And one of the things that I would love to see, because I sit here and watch it just about every day, I don't call in all the time. I think you're wonderful. I think you're good for a lot of people. Truck drivers, they're on the road listening to you. You make their day shorter. And I don't care what you say. I would tell Chris to slow down. Chris, us old people can't understand what you're saying. Don't do that. The other thing, Paul, is that I would love to see, and probably some other people out there, is that, like, for instance, I was watching several channels, and I happened to flip to the Big Ten channel, and Northwestern has a new coach, and they got Skip Kelly as their offensive coach. So I would love to know in all the, you know, like ACC, SEC, and Big Ten, the new coaches that are going into the team. Like Tennessee has a new defensive coach that was with Ohio State when they won the national championship. If Tennessee has a good defense, they might surprise a lot of people. So I was sitting there thinking, what would be interesting? And one of the things is that I would love to see all the new coaches in all three leagues, what teams have them, and what your opinion is of them, because I respect your opinion. I don't think there's anybody, maybe a couple people, that know any more about football than you do. Anyway, I enjoy you. I've been called in for 10 years. We all love you out here, us senior citizens, because it gives us, and there's people shut-ins in the hospital. I remember when I was getting operated on years ago, I turned on the Paul Fine. I lay there and I was happy. I didn't care. I got Paul. So whatever that guy was tooting before, I don't like him because he was like trying to badmouth in a sneaky way. Paul, we love you out here. You keep your heart up and tell your wife to let you talk at home. And just want to say, oh, yeah, I wanted to ask you, what happened to Randy?
0: Okay, well, Don, as far as Randy, before I forget, Randy retired a couple of months ago, so that's why.
1: Well, the guy you got now, I love him. He's
0: okay.
1: Nice.
0: Well, thank you. Thank you very much. Don, you be well. You take care of yourself. And I want to say one thing about, you said a lot of things, but the thing that really grabbed me, and you mentioned the truckers, and I realize truckers are listening to the radio. I hope they're not watching TV. Maybe they are when they're at the truck stop or resting. But when this show went to satellite radio in 2010, it was one of those moments in time where things really changed for us. We heard from truckers first. They were an incredibly important part of what we did, and I will never forget it. And I know you guys, you men and women, are still out there, and it means a lot to hear from you, because you, when you're out there, yeah, on an 18 rig or whatever you're driving, there aren't that many choices to keep you company, and we're thrilled that we remain one of those. Thank you very much for the call. Let me run to Sparks, who is up next. Hey, Sparks.
2: Hey, Paul. Andrew Zell. Boy, I ain't heard that name in a long time. Bob says he took his last snap. Paul, I thought some of the Yankees might have a little feedback on what I was telling the other day about the Indiana coach. I didn't get nothing out of him. I said he was the Leonard Lovelace of college football. Like I should have said, he's a John Holmes of college football. Maybe I'll get a rise out of him from that. And football, man, I watched the end of that damn Oklahoma-Alabama game in the playoff, the last 10 minutes. I mean, Alabama played sacks when he had to, stopped him when he went through, and drove right down the field and run. It's third year they need to be consistent. Which I think they will. I think they will. It's like they really going to find a lot of people. Going 16-0 with my book. I won't win them all. No, I ain't going to ask about Lesnar. I don't know what I'm talking about. But I'd say roll tide, Paul. Thank you.
0: Thank you, Sparks. Wow. What a call. Let me check in with Jimbo in Dolphin Island. Hey, Jimbo. Good afternoon.
3: Hey, Paul. How you doing?
0: Great. Thank you.
3: Hey, I just Pete Golding. I think him and Kirby Smart, you know, under Saban, defensive coordinators, and Kirby Smart is probably one of the best in the country of making halftime adjustments. And I just think Pete Golding, he's got the it. And I think he's, you know, I know he got pushed out of Alabama a little bit, you know, several years ago, but I just think his halftime adjustments are going to come through, and Ole Miss is going to do pretty damn good. Darn good, I'm sorry.
0: I think your first description was more accurate.
3: But just the halftime adjustments that Kirby Smart makes, I think Pete Golden is going to kind of follow in, you know, kind of be the same way because he's so defensive-minded. And he, you know, he was a coordinator for Saban. And I got a feeling Ole Miss is going to have a breakout season.
0: Well, Jimbo, thanks for the call. Appreciate it. If they can top last season, it would be pretty amazing to watch. Trey is up next. Hey, Trey, go right ahead.
4: Hey, Paul. Is Chris the angriest caller on the show?
0: I mean, there are angrier callers, but Chris is just angry over something that's so sad. I mean, he is.
4: And you know what he does? He never gives you a chance to respond. He always says, have a good day, and hang up. But I want to make sure he says something. Did he say, if someone asks you to quit doing something, don't have an ego, just step out of the way, step back, make a sacrifice and quit doing it, something like that? Did he say something like that?
0: Something like that, yeah.
4: Okay. Well, Chris, I'd like you to step back, take it on the chin, quit calling the show for a little while, and see if you can follow your own advice. Have a good day, Paul. Great talking to you.
0: Thank you, Trey. Why don't we take a break? 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We've already had a number of them, and we are coming right back.
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13: I read this interesting story the other day, which was written by a colleague of mine, about why so-called, quote, admin nights are the new book club for busy adults. Now, I learned this is a term coined by journalist Chris Collin, who wrote about this life hack in the Wall Street Journal. An admin night is when people come together for a night, a fun night, while holding one another accountable to an assignment. The ones usually considered back burner tasks, the ones that you've been putting off. The person you choose to do an admin night with matters a lot, because that's your accountability partner. That's what one person told us. People love the social aspect because it can bring these boring tasks to light, make them feel more fun, and where you go matters as well. You need to have enough space and hopefully not too many distractions. And again, don't forget to leave some time for fun. I'm Dr. Sanjay Gupta, helping you live a better life.
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0: 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On what?

0: We are back, and we are, of course, taking your phone calls if you'd like to give us a ring. Jeff is up next. Jeff, good afternoon.
1: Hello, Paul. Thank you for taking my call.
0: Thank you.
1: My question is, why does the NCAA can't enforce their own rules? And when they do, they take them to court to change the outcome of what they say?
0: Jeff, it's hard to really think like they do, but I mean, the people that make decisions like this are bureaucrats. They're small people. They have a shrinking influence. In fact, they virtually have no influence. So I think it starts at the top. They have a terrible leader in Charlie Baker. He's an empty suit. He's a politician whose job was to do one thing, and I'm not even sure he had a single thing to do with what his main job was, and that's to get Congress to bail out college athletics.
1: Right. Okay. Let me ask you one other question. If they decide to do away with the NCAA, is each conference going to have to do their own ruling, and are these going to be unilateral throughout the whole country for all the conferences to be on the same level?
0: Well, Jeff, for all the conversation about doing away with it, I mean, right now the NCAA serves a small purpose. They're in charge of a very small amount of the rules. They still have some jurisdiction, as we are finding out, but I don't think anyone really is ready to make that move yet because of the uncertainty currently going on. I think once the congressional piece of the puzzle is solved, which could be soon, we'll have a reading on that tonight, then I think other things will start to come together. There's going to be a reimagining of the entire collegiate sports landscape here in a couple of years. And I think at that point, then I think the self-governance issue becomes on the table, and then the NCAA becomes even more of a paper tiger than it currently is. Thank you very much for the phone call. Great to hear from you. And let me run and talk to Reed up next in Virginia. Hey, Reed.
2: Hey, Paul. Good afternoon. I got a question. I meant to ask this question last year when you were on the road, and you're getting ready to get on the road now. And it's not about athletics, about the academic side of our universities. I hear a lot of nut jobs out there talking, some of these professors and whatnot, students that are out there in left field. What do you see on campuses when you talk to department heads and students in general? I was just curious.
0: Now, Reed, before I go into a long answer, are you speaking about just the current environment on college campuses or how it directly relates to sports?
2: Well, no, just the academic side.
0: I'm
2: just curious about what that.
0: Yeah, well, okay, I can't answer that. I mean, there is a now some of this depends. Frankly, it doesn't really depend on where you are. There is a complete overhaul going on right now in terms of college campuses. Some of it is created really by the administration. Some of it is just a state actors taking it into their hands. But what we used to think of as an environment on college campuses is really under assault. And there's a lot of things that were in place which have come out. And you know, some of it involves, some of it is political, some of it is just common sense. But the college campus today, and this goes for really a lot of places in the country, but in particular, maybe the southern half of the country, look and feel completely different than they did 4 or 5 years ago.
2: Is that to the good or to the bad?
0: Well, I think it's. It's a matter of interpretation. I mean, the problem, there's always been a tug of war between those who are on campuses with tenure, who teach, there's always been that tug of war between that group of people and the administration. The administration on college campuses has become, I would say, far more conservative than perhaps right. it was because we saw this in Florida over the they hired a new president who couldn't pass even though one of the groups making the hire was overruled by another, and it had to do with his certain beliefs, and they ended up bringing another guy in who had just retired at the University of Alabama, and he struggled to get he is in there now, but there was some pushback, and it involved DEI. That has been probably the biggest issue. On college campuses. Now, the Trump administration, as you probably know, declared war against a number of schools, including the Ivy League. But it's trickled mm-hmm. down across college athletics. So I don't want to give an opinion here because I'm not on these campuses very to the point where I understand what's going on academically. But I hear from right. I hear from a lot of people who say that it's probably never been a more challenging time to teach on these campuses.
2: I imagine. Well, Paul, I appreciate that, young'un.
0: Thank you. Yeah, and I appreciate the call. I mean, no matter where you go in that answer, you're going to go down perhaps the wrong hole. I've always been interested in that part of academia, but it seems a lot less inviting than it used to.
2: Okay, keep your ear to the ground this fall, young'un, and report back to us.
0: Where should I keep my where should I be watching the closest? Just
2: well, I live in Virginia, so Tennessee, Georgia, and Auburn.
0: Okay, well, I
2: report my grand youngins too.
0: well, Reed, I can tell you a little bit more about Auburn because they have been in the news lately, as I'm sure you know. So I think you're going to feel a little more comfortable at Auburn. Virginia, I am not an expert on, although I know there's a tug of war going on up there. With the new governor,
2: Dingbats in Northern Virginia, they're a bunch of idiots up there.
0: Yeah, Tennessee, I do know the academic structure there quite well, and I think you're going to be in good shape in Knoxville. Hey, thanks for the call; really do appreciate it. We are going to head to the break. Oh, I'll tell you one more, and then we'll talk to Mike in Jacksonville, Alabama next. Hey, Mike.
3: Hey, Paul.
0: Hey there, Mike.
3: Hello, Paul.
0: Good afternoon.
3: Good afternoon. I just wanted to let the listeners know that country music superstar Riley Green started out as a JSU quarterback.
0: Well, Mike, you have come to the right place because I consider Riley a good friend, and we've talked to him a number of times on this program. And Jacksonville State has produced some of the greatest entertainers in modern country history, starting with Randy Owen, and I think even Jamie Johnson told me I saw him a couple of months ago. I think he went there too. But Riley Green right now has just been such an amazing success story. And he was there under, I believe he played there under Jack Crow initially.
3: He did. I've known Riley a long time. He's a good guy.
0: I was a stadium
3: announcer at the high school.
0: Yeah, really? He's always, the times I've been around Riley, he always tries to play down his athletic ability. But just being around him, I mean, this guy looks like he
3: can
0: still
3: play.
0: He played baseball too, didn't he?
3: Yes, he did. We used to use him a lot as a pinch runner.
0: Wow. Well, you're talking about one of my favorite people right now, Riley Green.
3: Yeah, he's a good guy. We love him here in Jacksonville.
0: Well, you ought to. And I had the opportunity about 2 months ago to be with Randy. And I know there's no bigger ambassador for Jacksonville State than Randy Owen. I know my good friend Randy Jones, who is the head of the Jacksonville State Board of Trustees, is always in my ear on Jack State. Thank you very much for the call. We could do a lot of conversations about the athletic accomplishments of that university. We'll take a short break. We'll talk to Gene Shizik. 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
15: Across the country right now, at this very moment, there are probably arguments taking place about who's doing more of the housework, the homework, the shuttling of kids from this activity to that. It's true. By and large, women do more of this than men. But doesn't have to be that way. And if you and your spouse can level that playing field, it's going to make both of you and your kids happier. Psychologist Yelena Kecmanovich says, this might be how you get there. As hard as it might be at first, try to think of your partner like a teammate, not an adversary. Learn how to do some of the chores your partner does to get a better understanding of how much effort something takes. And finally, take the time to acknowledge what the other person is doing. And every now and then, even express your appreciation. That'll go a long way. I'm Dr. Sanjay Gupta. helping you live a better life.
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1: Coach speak, and let's be honest, we get plenty of it this week. What is a head coach, and especially with your staff, what are you watching for as these players trek back after, it hasn't been that long since you've seen them, but you're still looking for different things, aren't you?
2: Yeah, Paul, fall camp is really kind of the beginning of, you know, making your team. And fall camp really, Paul, has never been more important than it is now, because obviously, you know, rosters, there's so much changeover. There's so much change in the rosters every year that, you know, fall camp's always been important. But, you know, back in the day, fall camp was like, you know what, the tougher we are in fall camp, the tougher our football team's going to be. Well, that's true to a degree, because you're trying to balance getting enough reps because you got new guys all over your roster and keeping these guys healthy. How much do we have contact? How much do we hit? How much do we go live? How many times do we scrimmage? There's a lot of ingredients in this cake that you got to figure out as the head coach. They've been working out all summer. They've been doing, you know, all kinds of player-led practices. They're in great shape. Now, really, Paul, the idea is, what do we do in the 30 days or so that we have before we play to make sure that we're, you know, maximizing improvement and minimizing attrition in terms of injuries? Because if you don't go into those opening games with your full team, they're missing reps. Your team isn't at full speed. So there's a lot of different ingredients in this.
1: We have what I would have to be charitable saying is a pretty weak opening slate in the SEC. The second week gets a lot better. But I'm curious, does that first game or the second game affect attitude, or do you at this point in time, you better be ready to play when you show up on day one?
2: I think it does, Paul. I think it's human nature, right? If you're training all summer right now and you're at LSU and you know you're opening with Clemson, I feel like the feeling from the players, everybody's going to be excited on opening game day, but it's a little different when you're playing Clemson and it's the marquee game of the weekend versus playing, you know, Arkansas Pine Bluff. And not to take anything away from any school, it's just a different feeling, right? And there's a different energy that goes into fall camp. There's a different energy that happens all summer when you know you're training and preparing for that type of game. So everybody's going to be excited on opening game week, but the ones that are playing kind of those upper echelon games where there's going to be a lot of focus and attention on those games, that's a big deal to the players.
1: Coach, I want to get to the quarterback battles, because I mentioned the coach speak, and nobody wants to name a starter on day one. But I'm curious, in spite of what we'll start hearing all week from some of your friends up and down the dial here on from SEC schools, how soon do you really know, and what are you looking for in trying to determine between this one or that one?
2: Yeah, that's a great question, Paul. And the bottom line is, you want to do it as soon as you can. It's better for everybody in the building. It's better for the amount of reps. You know, there's means to the madness on everything you do. Every practice you take, every walkthrough you take, every meeting that you have, there's means to the madness on who are we giving the lion's share of the reps to better prepare this guy because we know he's going to be the guy. Well, when you don't really have that answer, then your reps are divided in half. There's all kinds of question marks on your team, you know, with the other players. Like, the wide receivers need to be in sync with the quarterback. Well, which one's the starting quarterback? I don't know. So I think there's a lot of reasons for you to want to be able to make that declaration on who the starter is as early as you can. And whether that's in fall camp or whether that's in spring, the advantage of doing it in the spring, and we had to do this several different times, is that you have the whole entire summer for everybody to get used to the idea that, you know, Freddie is our starting quarterback, right? So it matters to everybody. It matters on how you prepare for practice. It matters how the reps are divided up in practice. So, yes, there will be a lot of coach speak. And then some guys, truly, Paul, do not know who gives them the best chance to win as far as a week out from kickoff. It's a real thing. And at that point, you're thinking, okay, let me start this guy, and if it doesn't work out, I'll go to this guy, or we'll split and we'll share reps. But I think as soon as most coaches that I know, including myself when I was a head coach, when I knew who the guy was, and that was beyond the shadow of a doubt, it was clear in my mind, I was going to try to do it right then because it mattered on all of the fronts that I just mentioned.
1: Coach Chizik, if it's a close call, how closely are you watching how the team reacts to this one versus that one?
2: It's huge, Paul. It's huge. You can literally go out to practice and you can get a true feel if the team is literally kind of pushing towards one candidate versus the other. You can tell by how they practice with them. You can tell by how they respond to them. You can tell by just their demeanor in meetings with them, walkthroughs with them. It's very apparent, and you have that is part of the equation. Sometimes in those close battles, it isn't always just we look at hard, fast stat numbers and we say he threw X amount of completions in practice and X amount of picks in practice. It's what does his leadership look like? Who do these guys believe in? Who does the team want to be the guy? And if it is that close, all of those things matter in terms of trying to figure out, hey, who are we going to go with? You're going to go with the one that the team believes in the most, and that is a huge part of the equation.
1: We've talked about what coaches tell us, but deep down, at what point, it could be sooner than the first day of camp, but when do you know as a head coach what you have and really what it's looking like or trending like the rest of the season?
2: Well, I think it varies. You know, sometimes you know early, and then sometimes literally you just don't know. And, you know, a lot of times when you've got an experienced quarterback and you've got a young quarterback, so that's happening in the league right now. You've got a couple of quarterback battles where you got a really talented, elite, skilled young guy, and then you have an older guy who's not as elite in terms of skill set, but he's got more knowledge and more experience. You know, then you might edge towards that guy a little bit, and your gut feeling at that moment in time is that he's probably the one that needs to start this out. But in reality, if we want to be able to take this team to the next level, the other guy at some point needs to have a chance to overtake him once he has a little more experience and a little bit more knowledge of the offense. I think that's happening right now in our league. Alabama would be a good example.

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1: Football player that really has an elite skill level. And, you know, everything's going to be, you know, you can let all the smoke clear. And here's the reality of this. Is one guy protecting the football better than the other and putting us in harm's way with how he throws the football, how he runs the football? Because everything is going to be about protecting the football first and foremost. That's the first thing that you have to look at. If there's one that's not protecting the ball, he's throwing, he's making bad decisions. Because, Paul, quarterback play is very simple, right? It's about having a guy that can make quick decisions and be accurate. And, oh, by the way, they better be so mentally tough, particularly in this league, and physically tough, that they can overcome all the outside distractions that go with it, right? But number one, if you're not protecting the football as a quarterback in this league, you're not going to be playing, or in any league for that matter. So the bottom line is they've got to know who is going to be protecting the football first, and then after that, and that goes with decision making, right? Because when you don't make quick decisions, it's hard to be accurate because you're a little bit late, and you're a little bit late here with a throw, and the windows in this league close really fast because you got a lot of speed back there, and those turn into interceptions. So you got to have guys that make quick decisions and they're accurate with the football. And if they're not, they're not protecting the football. And it's going to turn into turnovers, which we know is the number one stat that's going to determine whether you win or lose. So that's going to be the number one thing that not only Alabama, Tennessee, I can go down the list of all the guys, they're going to say who protects the football. But then after that, who has the elite abilities, who can make the throws, who can get out of trouble. With offensive lines these days, Paul, you can look in our own league right now, and it is literally a revolving door every single year just about. With more than half the league, they're replacing 4 to 5 offensive linemen every year. What does that mean? You'd prefer to have a quarterback that has escapability. Why? Because it takes a while for those guys to come together and be able to protect and do all those things, no matter where they come from and no matter how highly they're recruited. So you always want that guy that's not a statue back there and just sits back there. And yes, he's got a great arm, but he can't escape trouble. So a lot of variables in there, a lot of factors in there. And really, people need to look for that. And a lot of these quarterback decisions and quarterback battles going on, because athletic ability, escapability, all of those things come into play, as well as decision making and accuracy.
2: Incredible stuff. Coach Gene Chizik joining us. Thank you very much, Coach. We look forward to talking again very soon. We head to the break right now. More of your phone calls right after this.
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2: We are back, and Bash is in Boulder. Hey, Bash.
3: Bash, brother. I am glad to be on the show. I'm sorry I'm not on the Zoom, but I got a special one scheduled for tomorrow. But before we get to that, Paul, it's an honor to follow the national championship head coach, Gene Chizik, who is solely responsible for Alabama not winning four national championships in a row, Paul. But let me ask you a question about Gene. Do you think, since he is the only national championship coach for the Auburn Tigers, that the coaches that followed after him, Gus Malzahn, Brian Harsin, Hugh Freeze, do you think there's a little part of him, Paul, that's happy that these coaches that followed him did not reach the same level of success that he did?
2: Well, first of all, I believe Shaq Jordan won a national championship at Auburn. But I don't think Gene really gets hung up on that, having had many conversations with him privately. His end is still somewhat inexplicable, what happened, and the fact that Malzahn nearly pulled it off. I think if that had happened, it would be a completely different conversation, but we all know that Auburn did not pull that 2013 championship off. They did cost Alabama the championship, though.
3: Thank you for reminding me that, Bash Brother. But since you opened that door, let's blast it open. Let's address this. So Gene Chizik had Gus Malzahn as his offensive coordinator when he won the national championship. Then when he left to go to Arkansas State, what did he do, Paul?
2: I'm actually trying to remember who his OC was.
3: Regardless of who it was, I don't know who it was at the top of my head, but regardless, that person wasn't as qualified or as high level as Gus Malzahn. Yeah,
2: by the way, it may have been. It could have been Rhett Lashley. I just don't remember, but it could have been.
3: Was it Rhett Lashley?
2: Could have been. He was a Gus protege.
3: Yeah, well, he wasn't a protege or leveled enough to get his team back to where they were before. But at least it led Gus Malzahn to return to his former university he was an OCS, and then, like you said, took them all the way to the national championship game, one of the greatest moments in college football history, the kick six. So if that game would have just gone one play differently, Paul, if Jameis Winston didn't find Kelvin Benjamin in the end zone at the end of that game, would we be saying Gus Malzahn is absolutely a better coach than his predecessor, Gene Chizik?
2: Because he would have had a much longer leash. And by the way, Lashley was one of the coordinators on that team. Bash, the bottom line is that the defense is the one that cost Auburn that national championship. Thanks for the call. Appreciate it. Chris is up next in Mountain Brook. Hey, Chris.
4: Oh, I hope you had a good weekend. It's great to talk to you as always. Great interview with Chizik and with Mike Golic as well. Chizik being back on the SEC, I know probably somewhere, and I would be curious to know if he has a desire to go back and coach again. I mean, I know all coaches kind of have that pull every once in a while, but he is an excellent analyst on the SEC network. I mean, I think he's one of the best. I mean, you have a combination of him, Kubelik, and Roman Harper that's just such a wealth of football knowledge. I mean, it's fun just listening to them, any show that they're on, anyone they put together. But do you think he has a pull to try to go back again, Paul?
2: My gut feeling is no. I mean, he went back. I think he went back again. I know he's really interested in his son, who is coaching at Samford. So my gut feeling is there's only so many times you can go back. But having said that, when you're an assistant coach, there almost doesn't seem to be an end to your shelf life.
4: Well, like I said, it Bash is kind of on the right track there. I mean, and I hate to say that Bash was on the right track, but he was. I mean, it's just, as you said, unexplicable how it ended with Chizik. But, you know, it wasn't the year after the national championship. That was mediocre, certainly not what it was the year they won. But it was the year after that where he just completely lost control of the team, and it was one of the worst seasons in, you know, the last 30 years at Auburn. I mean, that's saying something. But it was just, it was from a player standpoint, I don't know what exactly happened, but they were, had pulled away and weren't listening to any of the coaches. And it just, it looked like it on the field and certainly off the field with all the troubles that occurred. But I hate it. He deserved better than that. And I'm glad to see that, you know, that he has carved a niche for himself in that analyst role, because he's excellent at it. Paul, speaking of Auburn, I got all signed up over the weekend for the big donors weekend down there. And that's where we get to go. You used to get to go to a practice and see like a little mini scrimmage. And then you had like a luncheon or a dinner with the coaches. And that was, it was always pretty interesting. But whatever insight I thought I'd gained by going to that, I was always 100% completely wrong as for how the season played out. But I'm really interested to see what Alex Golish does with this, because one of the biggest complaints, and I don't know if you ever heard this from Coach Freeze, was he didn't have players come.
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14: We've all been there, in a boring meeting, a long lecture, struggling to stay awake. No matter how hard you try, you nod off, and that is never a good look. Aside from the obvious, making sure you're getting enough sleep, there are a couple quick pick-me-ups that experts recommend before you take your seat. If you have time, you might try to squeeze in a quick nap, just a couple minutes even. That can increase your alertness. Or try to pop outside for a quick walk, get your blood and your hormones pumping, splash some cold water on your face, or grab a cup of coffee, obviously. If you're not a caffeine drinker, even just taking small sips of water throughout your meeting could be enough to keep you awake. Of course, you could also make a point to engage in the meeting. You're not likely to fall asleep while you're actually talking. I'm Dr. Sanjay Gupta, helping you live a better life.
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0: program has arrived, and let's check out Old School next. Good afternoon.
1: Oh, Fireball, I am in just one hell of a good mood today.
0: Fantastic.
1: What's that?
0: I said, that's great.
1: My business is doing good. Life is good. I'm getting toward, you know, September Labor Day will be a little break for me. But can I do a poll with all the family? Because I consider us all family, right?
0: Sure.
1: Can I do just a little poll and ask people something? And I don't mean this in a bad way. So this poll, when I ask you this poll, I want the truth. And I'd like to have the truth from you. Can I do that?
0: You may.
1: Does it seem to you that Bash's calls are better when we don't have to see him beside you? Listen, man, don't take it the wrong way. But I'm just telling you, to me, his damn calls are better when he's not on Zoom.
0: You know, I don't know. I mean, I think sometimes people, when they're in front of a camera, are more inhibited than they would be just simply verbalizing it.
1: I mean, you know, seeing both of y'all up there, the two Bash brothers. Back when he was born, there was one baby that had an extra large head, and there was another one that had another little deal, but. There was one of those babies that was way hell of a lot better looking than what that other one was. But we still, I guarantee you, people don't know your age. They always tell me I don't look my age. And I'm just telling you, Bash, listen to me, bro. Your calls are better. I would say by 70% when you don't go on Zoom. I would suggest to you, sir, don't go back on Zoom anymore. Let's give it a week and see what everybody thinks. Thank you, Paul.
0: Yeah, listen, I don't want to get in the way of a good call, but I frankly think Bash is pretty good on the Zoom. I would disagree. I would encourage Bash to keep on Zooming. How about Handsome Joe up next?
2: Roll tie roll, Paul Feinbaum. And hey, I hear you right there. I don't care if Bash Zoom calls in or not. I mean, I don't have nothing against Bash Zoom calls, because for one thing, when you got the camera on you, you're going to be more on your toes. You know, you're going to make sure you know, if you don't shave, you have a pretty good looking, you know, beard going on, or shave, you know, or heck, you can call in, you know, if you just want to call in, you don't even have to put your shirt on, Paul. You can just sit on your couch and call in, and you know, just more laid back. But when the camera's on you, you're right, it is a little different. But I think Bash does okay on a Zoom call. You know, I agree with you there. But Paul, I'm starting to think in South Carolina, Cat Daddy may be the only good caller you got from that state. And I want to say Trey, my brother Trey. Hey, he did a good job regulating Chris from South Carolina, Paul. And I want to say this to Chris. You know, he doesn't need to worry about Legend. I don't worry about – you know why I don't call in and talk about Legend? Because I don't know anything that went on there. I don't care, and I'm not going to speculate. I'm not going to start rumors. If Legend wants me to know, he'll call and tell me what went on. So that's his business. But, Chris, you need to worry about that coach you got that don't even know how to tie his shoes, old Dabo Swinney. He's dumb, Paul. I mean, and short stuff long, all I'm going to say is you suck and you're jealous, brother. You're just jealous, and you ain't my type, dummy. But, Paul, anyway, I just want to say that, you know, hey, went to Piggly Wiggly today, and, hey, you got a bunch of fans at Piggly Wiggly here in Red Bay. I just want you to know you got a lot of fans in Red Bay, period. And when I was in Tupelo the other day when I called you, I got in the parking lot at the restaurant we were at. And they were some, you know, I'd say teenager, you know, football level, them and their girlfriends, and they had your show on the radio. And they were listening to it, and I asked them, did they like your – I said, you like the Paul Feinbaum show? And they said, hell yeah, we do. We don't miss it. Oh, you got a lot of great fans in Tupelo, Mississippi, that follows you too. But, hey, brother, I think you're doing good. But, Bash, keep Zoom calling in. I don't care. I think he does good Zoom calling. But Paul, you have a good and peace, and roll tide roll, brother.
0: Thank you very much. Let's check out – Cat Daddy, who is up next?
3: Big Ball, looking good and sounding good as always. Thank you, Handsome Joe, for the comment there. But I got a couple questions I got to ask tonight. What do you think's going to happen when Clemson goes down to Baton Rouge to find out who the real Death Valley is? And what teams do you think are going to be in the playoffs here this year? With that said, God bless you and have a great day.
0: Thank you, Cat Daddy. I think Clemson will be incredibly competitive until the coin flip. Let's go to Augie next. Good afternoon. Hey, Augie.
4: Hey, Paul. How often are we going to keep asking when we're going to decide about the real Death Valley? I thought last year we decided that. We're doing it again this year? I mean, are we going to do it again the year after that? When are we going to come to the how many licks does it take to get to the center of a Tootsie Roll Pop, Paul? And, Paul, did I hear correctly that Bash apologized for not being on Zoom?
0: I think so.
4: Who led him to believe that we were disappointed if he wasn't on Zoom? Do you have a contract with him or something?
0: I wonder if maybe he doesn't have one of these sponsorships like the Ohio State patch.
4: Well, you know, he's got an Under Armour sponsorship. He's got the Under Armour gear, but every now and then he'll slip in a Nike logo. So, you know, he's monetizing his appearances on your show, Paul. Do you have any kind of a clause in the contract where you get a cut of that? But question, Paul.
0: No. I don't get anything for any. I mean, I don't even get paid anymore. I just do this out of the goodness of my heart.
4: Yeah, I'm sure you do. Which brings me to my question, Paul. Paul, do you think SEC coaches, and I'm not being sarcastic, this is real, do you think they care what you say about them? And if so, can you give an example where you know they listen to what you say in your show because they either mention it to you or a reliable source gets back to you about it?
0: Augie, my basic feeling is this, and there's always an exception, but I don't think they care what I say or anybody says.
4: So nobody, not one sports writer, nobody. So do they pay attention more, if they pay any attention at all, to local media or national media?
0: What I've heard more than anything is that the coach and the coaches have told me this, that they never get the Saban once told me this, that it was the second and third hand that made it worse. It's like somebody calls his wife and says, did you hear? And then it gets disseminated in exaggerated tones, and usually by the time it gets to the coach, it's not even accurate. Now, I do know, this show's on at a weird time of the day for coaches to pay attention because they're usually on the practice field. I know that some will see earlier, like morning hits that I may do, but somebody is always watching at some place, and it's not so much what is said, it's the regurgitation of it that usually creates the furor. I'll give you an example if you want to hear one about your former coach.
4: Yes, I do. I want to hear it.
0: Well, a couple of weeks ago, I was in New York at this event, and I made a. It was extemporaneous. There was not even nobody had notes. Somebody asked me about interviews, and I did. I literally just went off. I said probably the worst interview we've done recently is Brian Kelly. And I'm trying to remember the exact thing I said. So I said to the, I knew it was being recorded, but I didn't really give it much thought. I said interviewing, I'm trying to remember if I get this right. I said interviewing Brian, interviewing Brian Kelly every single Monday was so bad that I think I would rather have a colonoscopy without anesthesia. And somehow the video got out and it made news, as you can imagine, a lot of the national, again, we're talking about July 4th weekend, okay? There's nothing happening. So it took nothing to get it attention. And then, so when I'm in, this is a true story, I am in Tampa 2 weeks ago and run right smack into the PR person down there and Lane Kiffin. And the PR guy reminded me, he said, in front of Kiffin, he said, Brian Kelly is not very happy with you. And at that point, I said, and Kiffin like goes like, what's going on here? So I told Kiffin the story. And I kid you not, I don't know if, I have rarely if ever seen Lane Kiffin laugh, but he broke out in hysterics when I did the punchline on Brian Kelly. So I know that's a long circuitous route, but though it's good usually story. The second or third regurgitation of it that somebody hears.
4: Well, thanks for the story, Paul. And you know what? Brian Kelly deserves it. He gave me hemorrhoid fever during that last year. So good for you.
0: Thanks. Up against the break, we have 45 minutes of Paul's story time right here on a Monday afternoon.
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17: Even for people who fall asleep easily, staying asleep can be difficult. You wake up, your mind starts to race, you can't turn those thoughts off. Sleep experts say there are a few things you can try. Cognitive shuffling. That's when you choose a random, impersonal, non-emotional word. Then for each letter of that word, think of as many words that begin with each letter as you can before moving on to the next one. It distracts your brain from stress. It also mimics the fragmented thought patterns that usually occur as you drift off to sleep. Sensory grounding is something else. That's when you work through things you can hear, feel, see, smell, or taste. That helps you to be in the moment instead of dwelling on the past or the future. Or just do a mental walkthrough of a place you know well. Familiar but neutral imagery that can calm the brain. I'm Dr. Sanjay Gupta, helping you live a better life.
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0: We are back, and let's check in with our friend Ray up next. Hey, Ray.
1: Hey, buddy. Got a minute for a story?
0: I sure do.
1: You know, way back when, when you was broadcasting out of a cracker box there at WAPI, you know, I was working out of town. And, you know, on the day that I come back in town, my goal was to, I didn't think about getting home, Paul. I thought about getting within radio range. And that's where, you know, where I could hear your show, man, because I done missed, you know, however many days of your show that week. And it's just making me crazy. And I'd get my wife to tape your shows, and I'd listen to it on the weekends, but it just wasn't the same, man. It just wasn't, you know, there wasn't no podcast, wasn't no replays. We're headed home one day, and I'm in my buddy's car driving, and he had a good little car, Paul, from 0 to 75 miles an hour. But if you ever hit 76, it'd pop a fuse and the car would go dead. Well, it wasn't really a big deal, you know. If you had some fuses, you swap fuses out, crack the car back up, and go on. But that day, man, I'm hearing your voice. It's fading in and out, static, and I'm hearing you, and you're interviewing somebody, and I popped a fuse. So we pull over, and we swap the fuse out and head on down the road, and I'm passing a truck this time, Paul, and I popped a fuse. So we pull over, and he's getting aggravated with me now, but we swap fuses out, head on down the road, and I'm just south of Tuscaloosa. I popped a fuse again.
0: Oh.
1: Third fuse. Well, we swap it out. We got the car going again, and you're on the radio, and we get to talking about it. And discussion turned to hands flying, and you know, Paul, you know me. I'm a lover. I'm not a fighter. So he was on top of me pretty quick. And my head's on that hot asphalt this summertime, and he's grinding me into it, and I can hear your voice over the radio. And your voice over the radio was what motivated me to get up off that asphalt and get within radio range so I can listen to your show. You know, this fight is interrupting your show. I got to put a stop to it. And I come up off the asphalt, and I didn't whip his butt. He whipped mine. There ain't no question about that. But I did put a stop to it, and I did get within radio range and listen to your show. And I tell you that story to make this point, Paul. Your show is a three-legged stool. There's you. There's people you interview, like Chizik, who was great. You need more Chizik. And then there's the callers. And that's where legend comes in. And you've had a lot of really good callers come and go for whatever reason over the years. And I'll be upfront about it, Paul. It's a selfish motivation for me. I love your show. And I love a good show. And good callers are part of a good show. And I just wanted to call and relay that to you, buddy.
0: Ray, first of all, I've never heard that story. That is amazing. Thanks so much. That is fantastic. Thanks so much. Appreciate it. And, you know, I'll echo what he said about Legend. Yeah, I mean, whatever you may think of him, the show is missing him badly. And I don't know when he's coming back. Nobody has informed any of us, and that's his decision in terms of what he is currently going through. But I echo what Ray said there very well. We have a caller on the Zoom. It's Sarge from Kentucky. Good afternoon.
2: Paul, good afternoon. I wanted to introduce you to the newest regulator.
0: Oh, wow.
2: This is Mauser. He is a brand new German short-haired pointer. And anyway, just got him yesterday. But had three topics I wanted to share. That agent confidential guy, man, who pooped in his Cheerios? I mean, unnecessary. He's not a gentleman, but I'll move on. I don't know if you or anyone else has seen that picture of John Mateer without a shirt practicing. And, man, I got to say, that guy is yoked. And, you know, if their defense is what we think it can be, I think that's a sleeper team in the SEC. The only thing I wanted to mention is, of course, Bama comes to Kentucky on September 12th. And on September 11th, we're going to have a little tribute to first responders and the 25th anniversary of 9/11. But that's all I got. Paul, hope you're doing really well.
0: Thank you, Sarge. Really nice of you to do that on September 11th. Hope to catch up with you up there while we head next to Brad in Macon, GA. Hey, Brad.
3: Hey, Paul. I mean, that call Tony today, I mean, he threw me off a little bit because it's like he was trying to insult you. Then he was trying to insult the award. And then he was insulting where the award was being given. And then at the last, he threw his last dagger at your callers and said that we need psychiatric help. Now, everybody knows that. Everybody knows that you got some callers that need psychiatric help. Some of your best callers need psychiatric help. To be honest with you, Paul, would you not agree with that?
0: Yeah, man, I would agree. Not only do some of our best callers need psychiatric help, the host of the show needs psychiatric help.
3: I think we could all use a little psychiatric help from time to time, Paul. But I like Coach Gene Chizik came on there with you, Paul. But, I mean, I disagree a little bit about something because it does matter how a team looks in practice, but you're practicing against the same people. So when you go and practice again, when you go to play a game against another team, the whole team speed dynamic gets in there, and it's just totally different. How did Georgia do the last two playoffs? They looked like world beaters at practice leading up to those games. They got beat twice. But, you know, I heard one of your dummies say something the other day, Paul, about, you know, things have changed. Things have changed. Get over it. Well, Paul, it's like this. Some things change. Some things stay the same. And AJ from Pell City, you wearing skinny jeans stay the same. Not five, not eight, but nine times Georgia's whooped y'all's ass in a row. That stays the same, and it's going to go to 10 this year. So, Paul, thanks for taking my call. Have a good rest of the day, brother.
0: Thank you. Appreciate it. James is up next in Tennessee. Hey, James, go right ahead.
4: Hey, Paul. First time calling. Long time listening.
0: Thank you.
4: And I'm kind of new to the college football scene. I moved from New York a few years back, and I just fell in love with it down here. But so this may be a naive question with conference realignment, being a little new here. But is there ever a chance it ever goes back to smaller conferences? Like, to me, it just makes more sense. You know, 16 conferences, very small regionals, round robin it. Everyone makes the playoffs, whoever wins those conferences. Because being new here, like, I'm the SEC now, and I don't really care about Ohio State versus Texas week one. Like, I'd rather see that in the playoffs. I'd rather see, you know, the local schools face more often. But, yeah, just love to hear what you say. What do you think about that?
0: Yeah, James, I think it's much more likely that conferences get bigger than smaller. It's really hard to shrink something once it starts expanding because you make money based on the number of teams that you have and their value. So I think it would take an economic collapse in the sports platform to create. And I don't think we are there yet. I think at some point it could be too big for everyone, but that's why you're in a conference, because you're protected. Everybody in the SEC gets X number of dollars a year based on the television revenues and postseason, so it's to no one's advantage to get out of a successful entity. Thank you for the call. Really do appreciate it. Head to the break. More to come right after this.
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11: 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I'm Dr. Sanjay Gupta, helping you live a better life.
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0: All right, welcome back. And Lee is up next in Tennessee. Lee, good afternoon.
1: Hey, Paul, thanks for taking my call. First time caller.
0: Thank you.
1: I wanted to call and thank and commend you for the interview Friday with Dr. Johnson. I thought it was a really good interview. I went on Saturday and met him at his book signing and picked up a couple of copies. And I almost didn't make it. There was a little hiccup with the published site where it was being held, but I was able to get there. And a couple of things that I was curious about, I may have missed on the interview from Friday, but of all the interesting stuff that he talks about, I mentioned to him that I was, laughing at myself for jumping through all these hoops on a Saturday to buy a book about UT football coach, especially since, I was an Alabama fan. And he leaned in almost like, as if to say, hey, don't repeat this or don't say this too loud, but, I've got an undergrad degree, two master's degree, and a PhD from the University of Alabama. So we had a laugh about that. I was kind of under the assumption that he was, some type of University of Tennessee, alum or devotee of some sort, but he really wasn't.
0: Well, Lee, by the way, you got a few degrees there. I have gotten to know him over the years, Dr. Johnson, and I love the book. I had a Tennessee graduate at my house the other day, and I showed him the book in my library, and I had to like slap his hand not to try to steal it. But it's really a fascinating story about, I think, one of the greatest coaches ever, and unfortunately for General Nealon, because he hasn't coached since the 50s, just too many people just don't know who he is. But this book by Timothy Johnson, who was here the other day, will let you know. I mean, I thought of all the things he said, the fact that he was at West Point at the same time as Dwight Eisenhower and Douglas MacArthur was just amazing, a point of history that is really, really incredible. Lee, thank you very, very much. AJ is up next. Good afternoon.
2: First time caller, Paul, first time listener. I don't have any degrees except in sending your callers to the train station. And I'm going to go ahead and snatch up. Let's just go ahead and put big tall Brad at his 5'4" self over here on the podium for just a minute. Making County Line Brad over there wants to call it. One thing about him, his calls are never extemporous because he writes them down on a back of a Piggly Wiggly paper sack. Every time he goes and takes Joe out for dinner and they get the fried chicken and the catfish and they sit down on the same side of the booth. They don't sit across from each other because they're friends with Sarge, Paul. I mean, Sarge over there literally just talked about a player without his shirt on. I would hate for him to go in description on when he was playing pickleball with Lane Kiffin, he didn't have his shirt on. They probably got... I don't know. I'm just going to leave that alone. I don't know if you've ever had a caller call in and talk about another man without a shirt on. And then tied into football and success of a football team, probably the first time ever. You set a world record over saying absolutely nothing. And Agent Confidential is a great person. And I don't think you took his call correctly. Maybe you might need to go back with your military education and figure out one thing. He actually does make sense. But on the other hand, you got a pretty good-looking dog over there. I have to give it to you on that. What's his name? Dylan from Jasper? Because he's a puppy like Brad from Bulldogville. And I can tell you this, too, Paul. One more thing before I get out of here. Bring back Legend! Come on, baby! War Damn Eagle.
0: Dylan is up next from Jasper. Hello, Dylan.
3: A man that just spoke is a man that lets that big bulldog mouth overload that little puppy dog ass of his. But anyway, no, man, I don't know what Sarge's deal is with Mr. Agent Confidential. I don't know if Sarge is a regurgitator now or something, that he thinks he's, you know, all high and mighty or whatever. But no, Mr. Chaldone, man, he's a great person. Talked to him on the phone a bunch of times. Had him on Dirty South Sports.
0: I tell you what, Dylan, let's do this. For some reason, we started to lose your signal. We will get you back on the show and see if we can get a better connection. Marcel is up next in California. Hey, Marcel. Marcel, you there? Going, gone. That sounds like a name of a country song. JD is up next in Alabama. Hello, JD.
4: Hey, Paul. How you doing, buddy?
0: We're doing great.
4: Unlike AJ, my call will be extemporaneous, not extemporous. We heard you say it, and I dared him to call in and use that word. I've been laughing ever since, but I agree with him. We need Legend back on the show. And just wanted to say I'm ready to get talking about some ball when the time comes. We're getting close. Want to talk some Auburn Tigers. I think we're gonna surprise some people this year. And

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1: Behind the Protect College Football Act, it feels like there's finally some like momentum on the federal side. What do you think are the biggest hurdles left, and how quickly do you think it starts to actually move through Congress? Like, what's the realistic timeline?
2: Yeah, you know, Marcel, when all this was going on last week, the whole thing came down to it had to be done by Friday, then it had to be done in order for the Senate Majority Leader, John Thune, to put it in the hopper by tonight. There's unknown. We don't know yet whether it's going to be voted on this week. At last check, it's 6:42 in Washington. It doesn't look like it will be because there's so many other issues. Then it would be tabled to September, which I don't think is critical. But I would have preferred to see this thing go right away while there was momentum. You never want to give anyone in public office a month to think about anything, because something could still go wrong. I think it's going to pass, and then it's up to the House. But they're losing valuable time if this thing doesn't go off this week.
1: Thanks, Paul.
2: Thank you. Yeah, and part of the reason I think the senators are behind it now that the SEC and the Big Ten. You just don't know what else is going to happen. I mean, you could end up with some sort of crisis that completely overwhelms the U.S. Congress. We'll take a break. More to come right after this.
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4: I read this interesting story the other day, which was written by a colleague of mine, about why so-called, quote, admin nights are the new book club for busy adults. Now, I learned this is a term coined by journalist Chris Collin, who wrote about this life hack in the Wall Street Journal. An admin night is when people come together for a night, a fun night, while holding one another accountable to an assignment. The ones usually considered back burner tasks, the ones that you've been putting off. The person you choose to do an admin night with matters a lot because that's your accountability partner. That's what one person told us. People love the social aspect because it can bring these boring tasks to light, make them feel more fun. And where you go matters as well. You need to have enough space and hopefully not too many distractions. And again, don't forget to leave some time for fun. I'm Dr. Sanjay Gupta, helping you live a better life.
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0: Lock it in.
1: So, do we have some news or not? According to Ted Cruz, he believes... Now, Ted Cruz has never lied before. He said he's spoken to Trump and Thune several times. Now, all depends on when he talked to him. So this is what Thune has said. We have a bunch of stuff we have to finish, and we'll just stay here until we do it. CR, that's pretty important. Nominations package, Russia sanctions, the Attorney General, NIL talks trending in the right direction. Meanwhile, John Calipari, he met a congressman from Georgia, talked about the PCSA. So it's, as long as it protects American athletes, we're good. Cal is for it. How could you possibly not be in favor of what John Calipari is in favor of? How about Evan in Pennsylvania? Evan, good afternoon.
2: How's it going, Paul?
1: Hey there.
2: I'm just a first-time caller. I was just kind of curious on, you know, I saw that Ohio State has a Chase, bank sponsorship now. Just kind of wanted to hear what your thoughts were on kind of the future of college football in that regard. Or we're going to be seeing kind of more corporate sponsorships and this kind of deal throughout college football.
1: We are going to see it, Evan, and I think it's the beginning of a new trend where you have to go out and find money anywhere you can. And if you can get Chase to kick in nearly $20 million, you're probably going to take it. You're also going to see a bigger impact from private equity. I think that has been at the door for a very long time, and I think you're going to continue seeing that. And I know a lot of people get upset by it, but I mean, there's so many different things that have happened in college sports in the last 5 years that how can you possibly get riled up about what a player is wearing on their uniform? I mean, considering all these stadiums are named after things as well.
2: Yeah, and I guess I wouldn't say I'm like riled up. I guess the one thing that does concern me is like, you know, obviously, you know, the smaller schools we see, you know, the bigger schools we see the rich kind of getting richer. And then maybe not in the case of like Indiana, maybe with Cignetti last year, but, you know, kind of, I don't know, it just kind of makes me sad seeing the floodgates kind of opening in this regard and, I don't know, separating the fairness.
1: You know, but Evan, I'm not as concerned about that as I am when an athletic director at a school sells out his own fan base by moving a home game to a neutral site, which Auburn did this year in the Baylor game. That way, you're denying your fans a special experience of playing at home at Jordan-Hare Stadium. I've been to the scene in Atlanta many, many times. It's a great place to play a football game, but in no way does it equate a home game. That's a bigger concern, but we're going to see more of it. I mean, the floodgates aren't open now. I mean, it's just a matter of how quickly you can get through and capitalize, and every single school is out there trying to do the same thing.
2: For sure. I guess, you know, that even raises, like, a good point. Like, I even saw some reporting with Virginia Tech today kind of moving towards, you know, getting some more, you know, backing and some major private deal of some sort. So, I mean, you're absolutely right. And it's just going to be interesting to see how this kind of moves forward. So it's just great to hear your thoughts on it.
1: Okay. Yeah, hey, Evan, thank you. Yeah, I mean, I guess I'm no longer overly nostalgic about the way college sports used to be because it is. Hey, thank you very, very much. Michael is up next. Michael, go right ahead. You're on the air.
3: Hey, Paul, this is Michael from Montgomery.
1: Yeah, Michael, you're on the air. Good afternoon.
3: Hey, good afternoon. Hey, I'm curious about if you share the same opinion on the Big Ten as last week after hearing the news about Indiana's canceling another home-and-home.
1: Yeah, I mean, these Michael, you know, we saw it today with Notre Dame and SC coming back, but you're just not going to see – you're – unfortunately, these games are going to go by the wayside, especially the quality non-conference games. I think that has really been one of the biggest casualties, and you're going to see it the first week. Now, everybody's obsessing over Clemson LSU, but there are so – if you compare this year's opening weekend to last year, this opening weekend is dismal. There were so many great games last year, Notre Dame and Miami – on Sunday night, all those games on Saturday with Texas and Ohio State and Clemson and LSU. Now the difference is there are two great games the second weekend. Michigan's hosting Oklahoma, Ohio State, Texas, but there just aren't enough of those to go around. Now, Michael, thanks for the call. In fairness, I mean Alabama, Florida State was supposed to be one of those games. And then Florida State, the program completely went down the drain. But I think a lot of those games are gone, and they may come back at some point, but I don't see them coming back anytime soon. We will leave it right there.

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7: A better life with Dr. Sanjay Gupta.
8: Even for people who fall asleep easily, staying asleep can be difficult. You wake up, your mind starts to race, you can't turn those thoughts off. Sleep experts say there are a few things you can try. Cognitive shuffling. That's when you choose a random, impersonal, non-emotional word. Then for each letter of that word, think of as many words that begin with each letter as you can before moving on to the next one. It distracts your brain from stress. It also mimics the fragmented thought patterns that usually occur as you drift off to sleep. Sensory grounding is something else. That's when you work through things you can hear, feel, see, smell, or taste. That helps you to be in the moment instead of dwelling on the past or the future. Or just do a mental walkthrough of a place you know well. Familiar but neutral imagery that can calm the brain. I'm Dr. Sanjay Gupta, helping you live a better life.
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6: Boy, had the appearance of the last time for LeBron James playing a basketball game in Cleveland with the Los Angeles Lakers, or maybe even inside the NBA. Not too many people can get teared up seeing a video presentation. And by the way, how did the Cleveland Cavaliers know to have a video presentation? And nothing's been said about LeBron's last year or not his last year. Maybe they knew a little something that we had a chance to find out last night, even though they got the doors beaten off of them by the Cleveland Cavaliers. And also the lowest point scoring total for LeBron James facing his first team and then his third team in his NBA history. But it had the appearance of maybe, just maybe, this could be it. Now, of course, LeBron James is going to be noncommittal. He's not going to put anything out there until he is good and ready. But last night may have been a step one, that this is the last hurrah for LeBron James, and not just in a Lakers uniform, but maybe, just maybe, in the NBA. In 60 seconds, it's time for the Giannis Hunger Games.
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15: 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This product is not intended to diagnose, treat, cure, or prevent any disease.
6: So who wants him bad enough? Who needs him bad enough? Who better go get him bad enough? The him I'm talking about, of course, is Giannis Antetokounmpo, who let it be known, and now the Milwaukee Bucks are saying, you know what, you want out, we're going to find the comfortable place for you to land so you can get the out that you're looking for. So now the Giannis Hunger Game begins, involving the National Basketball Association. If you're the New York Knicks, you know you got the part with Carl Anthony Towns. If you're the Golden State Warriors, maybe Jonathan Kuminga and Jimmy Butler. If you're Miami, a host of players could be involved in that. But who really desires Giannis enough to cure that hunger, to satisfy that hunger of not just being a team in the playoffs, but a team that can get through the playoffs and win an NBA championship? Yeah, he has a calf strain, but I guarantee when he finds out his next landing spot, that calf strain will go away, and Giannis will be ready to make sure someone's Hunger Games will pay off. For the ESPN Radio Sports Beat, I'm Freddie Coleman of ESPN Radio's Freddie and Harry.
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19: Excited to bring you a full season of coverage right here on Jocks, and appreciate a lot of you. I know some people are finally starting to tap back into what's going on and want to hear about their favorite programs, and we're going to try to cover all that for you here today on the program.
20: And kind of an overview, doesn't it feel like the state of Alabama, like it just feels good going into the season because a little bit of the unknown, like you look at UAB, now Alex Mortensen is, you know, the head coach. Jacksonville State has been doing well. Auburn, now Alex Golish comes in. You've had a pretty nice build-up through the offseason, Alabama. I mean, you're coming off of a college football playoff spot.
19: You wouldn't know it.
20: Yeah, exactly. I mean, Samford, they kicked off last week. Coach John Gross now is the new head coach. And, I mean, Troy, they've been picked to win their division in the Sun Belt. So it's just kind of like you look throughout the state. It's like, okay, the state of Alabama, we still know ball down here.
19: I was about to say, yeah, JSU, they've done a good job since they've moved up to D1. So, yeah, I mean, it's we were joking, I guess, going back earlier in the offseason, right, because we were a baseball school because you had all the teams going to Omaha,
20: right,
19: and, like, we're feeling really good about ourselves. And, I mean, you get into the winter and early parts of the year after football season ends and, like, pretty solid in basketball.
20: Yeah.
19: And then but we are a football state at heart, and it'll be nice to get back to that. But, yeah, I mean, we're just kind of an everything state now. I mean, we got golf.
20: Yeah, you know, we're national champions, baby.
0: Yeah, we're killing it all around here in the state of Alabama. But no, it'll be a lot of fun. Like Damian said, there's a lot of intrigue around pretty much all of the programs in this state, whether it's new coaches coming in, you know, quarterback competitions, you know, high expectations too for a lot of them. And we'll try to dive into all of that today and just kind of give you the lowdown on where those schools sit and what the latest buzz is going around the college football world. But we will start off with the big news of the weekend to get you up to date on everything that's going on outside of the X's and O's, because that seems to be what takes up the majority of our off seasons now. Unfortunately, we're so close though. We're so close to having that kind of in the rearview mirror and being just full on talking about what's going on each and every Saturday and throughout the weeks of practice and all that good stuff. But until we get to that point, there were some pretty big happenings over the weekend that will have big time implications, could have big time implications on college athletics and college football here over the next foreseeable future, really. And so we'll start off with the news we got on Friday night. So if you've been following along, we've covered it a lot on Morning Jocks. I know Three Man Front, we've had a lot of coverage, and I'm sure you guys talked about it on Mac and Cube last week as well. But you have the Protect College Sports Act, which has been a big topic of conversation all throughout the offseason. And especially last week, man, it was such a roller coaster because it would feel like one day, be like, okay, this thing's getting some momentum. Like, you know, they're making these revisions and they're talking to the SEC and the Big Ten. And, you know, they're essentially bending the knee, that being the senators, right? They're looking and going, hey, we need y'all in on this. So what do we need to change to get y'all to publicly back the Protect College Sports Act? And one day it would see, man, all right, this is moving in the right direction. Like they actually seemed like the SEC and Big Ten are on board with this thing. Then the next day it would be like, well, actually, you know, something new has come up in the language or something else that needs to be changed. And, you know, the clock's kind of ticking on this thing, doesn't feel like it's going to get done. And, you know, when we left here on Friday, it felt pretty dire, to be completely honest. Like it felt like, okay, multiple deadlines had been given to the SEC and the Big Ten, which were laughable, but just telling you kind of where the people on Capitol Hill were, like they need to get this thing done now because they're about to go on a month-long recess that starts on Friday. Because if you didn't know, they work Monday through Thursday and that's it. They get a 3-day weekend every weekend.
20: Every weekend.
0: So it needed to get done quickly because basically today, maybe early tomorrow was going to be kind of the deadline for when this thing could actually get pushed to a vote, right? Because once it's been publicly backed and they feel good about moving forward with it, it takes, Trey Wallace told us on Three Man Front on Friday, it takes roughly 30 hours to move that process along to the point where it could actually be voted upon. And so that's what they're going to be taking care of today, with the hope that they're able to vote on this thing before they get out on Thursday, and then they're gone for a month. But the SEC and the Big Ten, they announce on Friday night that, yes, we've gotten the language we need. We are going to publicly support the Protect College Sports Act. So they released a statement. It reads, "The Big Ten Conference and Southeastern Conference support the Protect College Sports Act as currently drafted. Following detailed and productive negotiations with Senators Cruz, Cantwell, and Schmidt and their respective staffs, we appreciate the substantial work that has gone into this effort." So that was the statement that the two conferences released jointly to kind of publicly support this thing. And now, as we just laid out, you will go to the process. They have to get 60 votes before it can move up to the House of Representatives. Then obviously it has to pass approval there in the House of Representatives, at which point they can also go back and make more additions or, I guess, subtractions from the bill to fit as they see fit. And, you know, that could throw a wrench in this again. But nonetheless, it's not just, oh, well, they got the 60 votes in the Senate. That's great. Now it's got to go to the House of Representatives. And then ultimately the president will have to approve this in order to make it an official law. So a lot of steps left to go. But more momentum for this thing now than it ever has had before, Damian. And a big part of why it finally got the approval of the two biggest conferences is they got the language they were looking for. They made some more revisions, and it had to do with third-party multimedia rights opportunities, essentially NIL deals that could go and benefit players directed by colleges, right? So now how it has to work is if you're a outside company, you know, let's say you're, you know, this is going back to, like, we all remember when Milo's and they did their thing with Bo Nix, right? So the idea is these universities, they want that stuff to strictly come from third-party outside sources. It needs to be a, hey, we have a marketing campaign. We've identified player XYZ as a great fit for that, and we'd like to throw some money their way so that they can, you know, sponsor our product or, you know, do some commercials for us, whatever that may be, instead of having that being directed by the schools where, for example, Alabama or Auburn would go, hey, you know, we've got a good relationship with, you know, so-and-so company, and, well, we really want this guy to come in through the transfer portal. We can offer him $2 million, but could you guys come in here and maybe give him an NIL deal worth $2 million so we can sweeten that pot and get him to four? Because if we get him to four, we feel really good about it. And that is how, excuse me, that is how these schools have been able to circumvent the rev share cap that we all thought, oh, $20.5 million, that's going to be the cap on what schools can spend. Well, they're able to go to outside sources and get outside funding and kind of funnel it through the university. And that's how they're able to have these $50 million rosters now that you've got, you know, places like LSU this year, right? So the schools, the conferences, they needed to know that that was going to be cut off because they did not want a situation where, again, you had teams that were able to have a competitive advantage and essentially spend more money and just outspend everybody else to put together the most prolific rosters in the sport. So they have confidence that the language that's in there now is going to prevent that from happening. In addition to that, you also had an increase in the retention pool. And we talked about this last week. This is essentially a pool of money that, in addition to what the $21.3 million rev share cap will now be boosted up to a little bit, this will be money that programs can use to essentially pay the players that are already on their roster. And so this is to help combat transfers. There's also going to be a one-time transfer rule if this bill does ultimately pass. And so the idea for that is that you're going to go back to, hey, you know, we spent a lot of time recruiting this kid. Now, yeah, maybe he could transfer out one time, but you're not going to have guys going and playing 4 years or 5 years at five different colleges, right? Like, that's not going to be a thing anymore. And it's to kind of, I think, I understand from the business perspective, but from the fan perspective, right, maybe this will bring about some of that old school feel of college football. Yep. Of you've got a guy on campus for 3 or 4 years and you get to watch them develop and, you know, become ingrained in the tradition and the culture of your university. And it really feels like you have some, you know, you're putting something into the university and you're getting something out of it, right? As opposed to everyone just being a free agent, loose cannon mercenary that's going around to the highest bidder every year and you know, just jumping around different college football programs. So that retention pool, it was started out at $25 million. Then they knocked it down to 20. Then they raised it back up, and so now it's settled at $27.5 million. So you combine that with rev share, and you're looking at a $48.8 million hard cap, we assume, for what would be essentially college football and men's basketball is going to get the majority of that. Then there's the extra pool of money that's, I believe, up to $5 million that can go to women's and non-rev share sports and stuff to make sure that those stay afloat and still have a little something in the pot for them. But $48.8 million, that appears to be the new number. Which is, it's a lot of money.
20: Correct.
0: Don't get me wrong, but the hope as well is that by limiting this transfer stuff, you're not going to have as many bidding wars. You're not going to have as many guys jumping around. And so you're going to be able to retain players. They're still going to make a lot of money, but you're going to be able to retain players for probably a little bit less than what they would go for on the open market. So hopefully all of that will kind of help settle the crazy roster costs and things that we have going on in college football. But nonetheless, some big changes in there, Damian, and a lot of things that will be very different moving forward if this does ultimately get passed.
20: Yeah, and to your point, too, when we left out of here Friday, we were kind of thinking this is something we're going to pick back up in November, December when, you know, we're starting to discuss college football playoff and if 12 is enough. And, okay, let's not forget about the Protect College Sports Act. But I think now with the cosign of the Big Ten and the SEC and they made their changes and everybody seems to be on board, we can start to get the momentum rolling on these things. But I'm kind of, you know, the $48 million cap, it's going to be interesting how a lot of these schools divvy that up. Because now you're kind of looking at, all right, well, we're not going to have these $50 million rosters in college football. Well, now you've got to be able to regulate that of saying, okay, how can we still maintain what we have as far as structure and, you know, how we're relegating money on the football side of things and then disperse amongst all the other sports. So you're still going to see some of the haves and the have-nots kind of separate themselves and kind of see where they're going to start to put some of the key focus as far as, you know, like, hey, if we're going to sacrifice, because we talked about, you know, Steve Sarkisian during SEC Media Days. He basically said, like, Texas, we got a salary cap. The reason why we can afford a Hollywood Smothers or a Cam Coleman is because we had to cut ties with, you know, the Wisners, the CJ Baxters of the world and Parker's Livingstones and things like that. Like, we had to make business decisions. And if we're going into this model of, you know, college athletics as a business, you're going to have to start setting some hard stuff. You're going to have to start setting hard caps. And this one-time transfer rule, yeah, it's these guys are going to have to make decisions, and they're going to have to make grown man, grown woman decisions of, hey, this is where I want to be for 3 to 4 years. You get one transfer, whether that's, you know, coaching change or, you know, maybe it's just not working out. You're kind of buried in the depth chart. Either way, you're making a one-time decision, and that's it. Everything else, you're going back to the old standard of, you got to sit out. Like, you're not just going to be able to jump in round and go to the highest bidder because now everybody's playing on an equal playing field. So, yep. You know, it's. I think that we're heading towards some sort of structure. And my biggest question mark is, okay, well, now that we have these numbers in place, how is the NCAA going to enforce these things? Like, are there going to be penalties? Are there going to be sort of reprimands of, hey, you're cutting extremely close to the budget. If you go over, you're going to have to sacrifice something. Like, I just hope that with these changes, they're not going to find ways to kind of find that gray area and kind of skirt around it, because then it opens another can of worms in the next 4 to 5 years. We're having another conversation of, hey, maybe $48 million ain't enough. Well, the money is tight already, so we need to find some sort of middle ground. And I think for the SEC and the Big Ten, they're looking at it as, hey, we bring in a ton. Like, we are at the top of the food chain when it comes to this money and the revenue that we're bringing in. That $21-22 million that you said, that ain't gonna be enough for us, because you look at all the television markets, you look at the revenues we're getting from outside sources. We're gonna have to find a number that's a little bit higher, and we can work with that. And if $48.8 million is the number, let's just see where it goes in the first couple years and see how that's going to maintain. And I'm with you, man. At least we're finding some sort of middle ground between the business and the actual product from both sides as far as college athletes are concerned.
0: Yep. So as it stands right now, the belief is that Senate Majority Leader John Thune, he is going to file for cloture today. And essentially what that is that's just the next step of getting this thing to the floor for a vote by the end of the week. So we'll keep an eye on that. Senator Schmidt, one of the people that was mentioned there in the statement from the conferences, he has come out and publicly said that he thinks not only will this thing get the 60 votes needed to pass the Senate, but could potentially get up to 80. And if that happens, then they'll feel really confident that this thing's going to have the legs to make it through the House of Representatives and ultimately wind up on the desk.
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3: Even for people who fall asleep easily, staying asleep can be difficult. You wake up, your mind starts to race, you can't turn those thoughts off. Sleep experts say there are a few things you can try. Cognitive shuffling. That's when you choose a random, impersonal, non-emotional word. Then for each letter of that word, think of as many words that begin with each letter as you can before moving on to the next one. It distracts your brain from stress. It also mimics the fragmented thought patterns that usually occur as you drift off to sleep. Sensory grounding is something else. That's when you work through things you can hear, feel, see, smell, or taste. That helps you to be in the moment instead of dwelling on the past or the future. Or just do a mental walkthrough of a place you know well. Familiar but neutral imagery that can calm the brain. I'm Dr. Sanjay Gupta, helping you live a better life.
12: For college football.
0: So I was reading through this last night, and I thought it'd be just kind of a good palate cleanser, a good kind of getting people up to date. If you're just now, it's like, hey, man, it's the month of August. I haven't been keeping up with college football as much this offseason, but it's time for me to tune back into Jocks and find out what's going to happen this season. So there's going to be a lot of quarterback competitions around the country. There's going to be a few of them in the SEC. Maybe the most high profile is going to be here in Tuscaloosa. And so the guys at On3, they put together kind of a comprehensive guide to the quarterback competitions and where things kind of stand with them right now as fall camp's going to get going this week. So let's take a look at that, Damian, and we will get you up to date as well as we can on what's going on. So we'll start with the three in the SEC, the three most notable ones. And then we'll get to a couple others. I guess there's really five in total that you would look at right now in the SEC and say, we don't really know which direction they're going to go at quarterback. But the three big ones, you've got Alabama, Tennessee, and Florida. Those are going to get the most attention. Obviously, Alabama, probably the biggest one in the entire country. And it's between Keelan Russell and Austin Mack. But I'm sure everybody just about knew that. So this is what On3 wrote about the quarterback competition, where it currently stands for the Alabama Crimson Tide. They wrote, Kalen DeBoer and OC Ryan Grubb have not shown any cards on who has the edge in the competition. But for all the experience Austin Mack has in the offense, the excitement that Keelan Russell brings to the field is difficult to tamp down. The former five-star recruit's dual-threat ability caught everyone's attention at A-Day, and sources have told On3 in recent weeks not to be surprised to see both quarterbacks used in Week 1 against East Carolina. Russell's upside has everyone talking, but Mack has been with DeBoer and Grubb through every step of his college career. A source this week told us that they expect the two-man battle to be a, quote, dogfight. So that's what Austin or On3 wrote about the Alabama quarterback competition. And we go back to the spring game, Damian, and we remember Austin Mack, he was hurt, and he didn't look like himself. It wasn't very good. He got limited time in that game. But that really felt like for Keelan Russell, right? That was his moment where he went out there and he showed everything that he can do right now in a spring game. Yeah, you got to see some of the running, as they mentioned there in that little blurb, but you don't really get to see how that stuff pans out until you actually get on the field in the fall and it's live action, because you're not going to tackle your quarterback in spring camp or fall camp and risk an injury. But we know he has that dual threat capability. We know that he can make all the throws on the field, and it feels like the ceiling of what he brings to the table is a little too much to not take that gamble. We talked with Paul Feinbaum about this in the 7 o'clock hour, right? And what did he say, Damian? If you think that he can do it, right? He doesn't have the starting experience, neither does Austin Mack, but he's been in the program for longer. It feels like you have to go with the guy with the higher ceiling, especially with the question marks you've got in the running game and on the offensive line. If his mobility is going to help alleviate some of those issues, especially early on in the season, that's going to be a big bonus. But at the same time, right, now is not the time to play it safe if you're Kalen DeBoer. If you have a guy like Keelan Russell, who we all believe, and look, I was personally told by multiple people that cover the program that are inside that building and know it upside and down. Last season, being in the press box talking to these people, it was just wait until next year with Keelan Russell. Not that Ty Simpson wasn't great, because he was fantastic until he got dinged up. He was incredible. I think he exceeded everyone's expectations. But what you have in Keelan Russell, like, this is, he is being hyped up and talked about the same way that Bryce Young was. And I think we all remember how great Bryce Young was. So if you have the potential of having that kind of a guy under center, it feels like you have to go that route.
20: I'm with you. If the upside is that massive that we're comparing him to a Heisman Trophy winner, led a team to the national championship, ended up losing to Georgia. But if that is the ceiling in which he could potentially be, I'm kind of like Paul. You can't play it safe. Like, you got to go. You have to let it rip. Because, again, you're in the same situation where you were last year with a new starting quarterback. But obviously, if you've done what you've needed to do as far as the offensive line and you feel confident in your run game, it takes some pressure off of him where he doesn't have to go out there and do everything. But also, to that point, too, if people are telling you, like, hey, man, he's the next one, I don't know how you would go about as far as divvying up reps. Are you giving Austin that due diligence because he's stuck with you this long? I got to give him a fair shot.
0: Yeah.
20: But if I'm looking and Keelan's doing everything that kind of like, oh, okay, the play's breaking down, I might have a quicker whistle, but also like, okay, the play broken down, he just got 13 yards off of scramble. It's okay. And then in a real game, that could probably be a deciding factor of, yeah, hey, like, mm-hmm, it's an added element to a run game that's already been kind of shaky. I don't know, man. Like, I from what we heard in SEC media days, they've kept everything to the vest. But hearing that both of these guys are handling it like a business, like, it is, hey, when my reps are up there, I'm trying to do my best. I want the job. Do what I need to do. Even from Ryan Coleman-Williams, had him on Mac and Cube, and he straight up said, like, both of these guys act like professionals. Like, they're going about this like, hey, it doesn't matter who's in there. We have the confidence of, yeah, whichever one is the QB1, we're rocking with them no matter what. So I'm in my gut, it's me thinking it's Keelan Russell until it's not. Like, and it wouldn't be that big of a surprise if it is Austin Mack. So really and truly, you can't go wrong with either one. But if we're looking for an uptick on the offense, it's, all right, we got a lightning in the bottle right here with Keelan Russell, along with all these weapons that we have, and we think our offensive line is going to be better. He's not going to be running for his life. It's, okay, we actually may have a quarterback design run game where we can open up the package a little bit more. Not to say he's not – not to compare him to Jalen Milroe.
0: Yeah.
20: But it's going to be one of those things where, oh, we're going to run quarterback power, quarterback buck sweep, because we have explosive capabilities with his legs, and it kind of helps us out offensively.
0: Yeah, he's not Jalen Milroe from a running standpoint, but he's more Jalen Milroe than Ty Simpson, maybe is a way to look at it with Russell. And they mentioned it there, right? You don't be surprised. And I'm not going to be surprised if Austin Mack is the first quarterback on the field against East Carolina. If it's a neck and neck type of competition, you just wonder, is it going to be a kind of thing where, not that it would be this rough or anything, I mean, who knows, maybe it will be, but like, I go back to Jalen Hurts, right? When he came in and you had Blake Barnett and he started that game against USC, and it was rough. Jalen Hurts comes in and, I mean, he did fumble on like his first series, but they put him back out there and you saw how he responded to that, and that was it, right? And you wonder, is that how it's going to be potentially with Keelan Russell, where, you know, Austin Mack, not saying that he'll play poorly, but he goes out there, and then when Keelan Russell gets his chance, it's just undeniable the talent that you see there, and it's, okay, we have to go with this guy. You know, well, time will tell with that one, but you definitely want to have a guy settled, because week two, you've got to go to Kentucky, and I know you think, well, it's Kentucky, you should have to beat them, no problem. It's still an SEC road game. It's going to be the first SEC road start for one of these guys. I think you would want to have a whole week of practice of, you're the guy, let's get you as ready as possible to go into a hostile environment and take on an SEC program in week two. So if you were to put money on it right now, Damian, I think Keelan Russell ultimately is going to be the starter for Alabama. Doesn't mean he'll start week one, but I do think that coming out of the East Carolina game, I think it will be Keelan.
20: I'm with you. I think it's Keelan Russell's. I think it's his job to lose.
0: Yeah.
20: And again, I understand his youth, but if all signs are telling you, like, you know, it's like you said, it's got to be undeniable. Where it's, if you're Kalen DeBoer, you're kind of sitting back saying, you know, Austin's not doing a bad job. He's going out there, he's managing the offense, he's doing everything that we need to. But Keelan Russell just, he has that it. And it kind of to that point, when we've seen Keelan Russell, even in mop up duty, we've all kind of had that moment of hesitancy of, like, he looks different. Like, it just looks different. And he has that it factor. And again, a lot of it were in blowout situations, but he does give you kind of that it that you just can't really put up a feel it. You can't really just name it. You just watch the way he operates, and it's okay. Yeah, it's pretty much his job to lose at this point. But, and again, no disrespect to Austin Mack at all, because again, he's followed Kalen DeBoer. He knows the system. He knows what the offense is supposed to look like.
0: Yeah.
20: But it just, there's a difference when Keelan Russell steps up, you know, behind center. It's just, some people have.
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3: What are the chances you are listening to this while drinking a nice hot cup of coffee? If so, don't let me stop you. For years, we've been reporting on the health benefits of coffee, and that's not going to stop today. A new study, this one out of Harvard School of Public Health, found that coffee and tea could help lower your risk of developing dementia. People who enjoyed 1 to 3 caffeinated cups a day saw the biggest impact. In addition to the caffeine, coffee contains hundreds of bioactive compounds that can influence inflammation, glucose metabolism, vascular function, and oxidative stress. It's also possible coffee drinkers might be doing other things that keep them healthy. Eating a more balanced diet, getting plenty of exercise, sleep, not smoking, or drinking too much alcohol. And finally, staying socially active. I'm Dr. Sanjay Gupta, helping you live a better life.
29: Ops, it deserves.

0: quarterback competition. Again, this is On Three. They put together kind of a primer for these quarterback competitions. So we will share what they had to say with you and then give you some of our thoughts. So it's between George McIntyre. He's been in the program. And Faizon Brandon, he was the five-star, depending on where you looked, someplace had him the number one quarterback in the past recruiting cycle. So a lot of potential, big time, like very similar to, you know, kind of like how people were talking about Keelan Russell coming out of high school 2 years ago now. That was like Faizon Brandon last year. Like he was like this was a big deal for Tennessee. So in terms of how that battle is going to ultimately go, this is what On3 writes. Entering the spring, it appeared George McIntyre was the clear quarterback to beat to earn the starting job. But true freshman Faizon Brandon came on strong, pushing McIntyre and looking even better than him at times. Sources through the spring and now into the summer continue to tell On3 that Brandon has positioned himself to truly compete for the job and potentially start week one. McIntyre enters fall camp with every chance to still win the job, but Brandon has improved his body since enrolling and working with new strength and conditioning coach Derek Owings. So we had Vince Ferrara on, who does a radio show up in Knoxville. He covers Tennessee. We had him on a three-man front last week, and he said basically what we were just talking about there, but he said that in spring, like, Faizon Brandon really impressed a lot of people, and he showed, like, it feels even more so to a degree what we were just talking about Alabama, where it's like, man, if you think he's ready, like the ceiling of what he could potentially be. Now, there's probably going to be bumps in the road, just like there are for any freshman or first-year starter. Like, that's the way it goes. But, like, the ceiling for him is so high that it's like, how could you not kind of roll the dice and go on that? And let's be honest, with Tennessee too, right? You know, Alabama, there's a lot of pressure on them every year, but they made the playoff last year. They won a game against Oklahoma. Like, they showed progress from year one to year two. Tennessee went the opposite way last year, right? They went from making the playoff to having all that quarterback drama, but they went 8-4 last year. They lost a bowl game. Like, they've got to get that momentum built back up. And it feels like since Hendon Hooker, the quarterback position just hasn't been, it hasn't been bad, but it just hasn't been elite, right? You haven't been able to get it back to that level. And if you have a chance with a guy like Faizon Brandon, who a young guy, you could get him in there and really have something special maybe midway through the season once he's kind of gone through some of those learning curves and those bumps and bruises of playing college football in the SEC, it feels hard to me that you're not going to take that chance. And plus, if he already made as big of a stride as he did in the spring, who's to say he's not going to come back in the fall and continue to do that? And then we're not even really talking about a competition by week one. It's just Faizon Brandon's the guy. Let's mm-hmm. rock and roll.
1: Yeah, it's very similar to the Alabama situation when you look at it, because we had Adam Sparks on about a week or so ago, and then we've had Austin Price throughout the summer here on Mac and Cube, and they've both kind of said similar to what On3 is saying. It's, okay, we had expectations for Faizon Brandon coming in of, okay, like, he's the next one, maybe you can build him up. But then as he got there and went through the spring, it's, okay, we may have something here. He may be ready. And again, George McIntyre, a guy that's been in the system for a while, it's almost like kind of like Austin Mack, where you kind of want to give him his due diligence of, okay, you've been here, we'll give you an opportunity. But if this freshman is showing that, hey, like, he may be ready now, you might as well roll the dice. And again, I've seen clips of Faizon Brandon when he's in high school. Looks nice, looks polished.
0: Yeah.
1: But also, he's never done it at the SEC level. And the expectation of Tennessee, like you said, going from a college football playoff a couple seasons ago, and then last year taking a little bit of a dip with Joey Aguilar, it's, man, we need you to hit, and we need you to hit right now. Like, we can't. You can't afford kind of a slow build, or, you know, maybe if you're going into week one against Furman, you don't really know. You got to have it set by Georgia Tech week two. And now with Arian Carter being out on the defensive side, it's, man, we may need you to go out there and throw it a bunch. And we need you to be able to orchestrate this offense, because in Heupel's system, it's the decision-making comes with the quarterback. And we saw good Joey Aguilar when they're jumping up on Georgia early on in that game. Then we saw once you throw the turnovers, it's, okay, well, we have to find some sort of consistency. But I think that, you know, if of all the quarterback competitions, when we talk about the importance, the way that this offense is ran, it's mainly what the quarterback
0: does. Yeah, it's very important.
1: Yeah, it's extremely important. So I think with the pieces that you have around whoever is at quarterback, you feel good, but who's going to give you that that Hendon Hooker type feeling. Mm-hmm. And again, maybe that's what you've been chasing for so long because you expected it with Nico, didn't pan out. You had Joe Milton after Hendon, and it's, okay, he can throw it a country mile, but by God, if we ask him to throw a hitch route, we don't know where it's going. So you're chasing that as far as efficiency of the offense and when it's going and how it could look, but you're also, that's the expectation,
0: yeah.
1: And you're bringing in a true freshman where it's, man, we can't even afford. You're going to have to learn the job on the fly by being thrown into the fire. And again, no shot at George McIntyre, but it's also kind of a revelation of, you know, man, maybe you're just not that guy. And not to say that you couldn't be, but now we have extra added pressure with a true freshman that is, hey man, if we're going to roll the dice, we might as well get him out there and let him learn on the job. So mm-hmm. I think that quarterback competition is going to be extremely important for whatever success that Tennessee expects. And, I mean, now it's kind of a – I'm not going to say a make or break year, but it's also kind of one of those things. Or was that college football playoff appearance, was that a one-off? Or is this kind of where Tennessee is moving forward under Josh Heupel?
0: Yeah, and I think Aguilar deserves credit for last year. But, I mean, let's remember, like, this guy came in middle of the offseason and led the SEC in passing yards last year. So he deserves credit for that and his talent. Mm-hmm. But I think that also shows you, like, Heupel, like, they're going to take care of the quarterback and they're going to give him, you know, they're going to make sure that he has every chance to succeed, whoever it is that's in there. And, yeah, I think you go with the higher ceiling guys. So, yeah, I feel good about Faison Brandon. I assume that's where you're leaning to. For who the quarterback will ultimately be there for the Volunteers. All right, now looking at the Florida Gators. So this one was interesting because you thought they brought in Aaron Filo from Georgia Tech. They bought in Buster Faulkner, the offensive coordinator from Georgia Tech.

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1: You know, it's certainly not a good thing to have somebody that's going to push him in camp, but that's still probably the direction that I would lean is with Philo just because of that familiarity there. But, you know, who knows? It's John Summerall. It's a new coaching staff. I know you maybe have some loyalty there because of Buster Faulkner, but it's also like this is your chance as John Summerall to be like, hey, this is the identity we're going to go with moving forward. Mm-hmm. And, you know, whoever you think is going to give you the best chance to have a successful year one, obviously you're going to go with that guy. So I would probably still lean Aaron Philo a little bit in this one, but it definitely looks like it's much more competitive than we thought coming out of the transfer portal when they made these moves and brought in the new staff.
2: See, when we talked with Dave Waters, even just throughout the summer, even going back to the spring, he brought up a great point. It's kind of to that point on three. Aaron Philo, you came in with the expectation that it's pretty much going to be his job to lose. But also, he didn't do anything to clearly separate of like, oh, okay, like this actually may
1: like this dude is legit, yeah,
2: right. Like you're not necessarily comfortable or uncomfortable with either one, but it's also like, wow, this actually was a little bit closer than you expect. Just kind of going through the following months after the spring, and we saw Tremaile Jones there towards the end, and for as inconsistent as DJ Lagway was, no offense to him, but it kind of felt as though, well, I mean, if DJ Lagway's playing this bad, you might as well throw somebody else in there. And even when he went in, it was, okay, well, maybe you just don't have a quarterback in that room. And then now with John Summerall coming in, you get a fresh start. Maybe that's what Tremaile Jones needed of, that system wasn't for me. This is new. This is a clean slate for everybody. And if Aaron Philo hasn't done the necessary steps to kind of clear it out, maybe there is a little bit of a quarterback competition that genuinely is going to go into the fall. And going back to a couple weeks ago when we had Dave on, he brought up a great point. It's, you know, like it's Tremaile does things that Aaron can't do, and then Aaron does things that Tremaile can't do.
1: Yeah.
2: So he said kind of during the spring, it's, man, with all those weapons that you have at your disposal, we're not asking the quarterback to do too much, and there's still not much separation between the both. So it's kind of one of those things where there's not really a bad option.
1: Yeah.
2: But who's going to be that point guard where it's like, hey, we're not asking you to do too much. You got we just got Eric Singleton out of the transfer portal. We have bona fide dudes out wide. You got Jaden
1: Boswell, one of the best running backs in the country.
2: Yeah. Man, just be a point guard. Just distribute, do what you need to do. So I mean, if you're John Summerall, I'm not saying that your job is on the line, you know, depending on who you have, but you do want to have some sort of comfortability of knowing, hey, whoever is a quarterback one, we're not asking you to do too much. Don't blow it for us. Who can manage that offense?
1: Yeah.
2: Because you're going to have pieces around you that's going to elevate your style of play or your game.
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7: I'm a big believer that it's the small changes you make every day that can lead you to feeling your best. 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And do this before you ever look at a screen. 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At the end of the day, you want to create your very own wind-down ritual, an hour before bed, whatever that might look like for you. 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And as you get back into bed, it's all about breathing again. 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
8: 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This is just my opinion. This is maybe a hot take. I expect Keelan Russell to be the quarterback for Alabama this year. And if that does end up being the case, I think at the end of this year, you are looking at Keelan Russell as a top five, if not maybe even a top three quarterback in the SEC. Like, I think if that dude gets the chance, he is going to absolutely light it up. But, you know, that's just my gut and based on all the hype and positive things that I've heard about him from people that know the program really, really well. But you also, next year, you don't want to start a true freshman, but you do have Elijah Haven coming in as of right now. And you know, he's going to be pretty special as well. So
9: yeah. You
8: kind of gotten that taken care of. But I would think you would want Keelan this year, next year, and then he goes to the NFL and then, you know, Elijah Haven slides into that role.
10: Well, I'll just tell you this now. If Keelan Russell is in that top five, top three category, then Alabama's going to be rolling.
8: Yeah, you're going to be in the playoff.
10: Yeah, you're going to be rolling. Mm-hmm. So then, you know, your expectation of 9-3, that's not going to happen. If he's a top three quarterback, like you're looking at 11-1, possibly 12-0, 10-2 at
8: worst. Let's say 10-2. Let's say
10: 10-2 at worst.
8: That's not...
10: Because that means he's changing games. What does Cam Newton talk about? Game managers and game changers? That means Keelan Russell is a game changer.
8: We got a long ways to go.
10: Yeah, but like you said, though. So that means he's going to have to outduel Trinidad Chambliss, Gunnar Stockton, Arch Manning. You're telling me that if Keelan Russell's upside, it's up there with the big dogs?
8: I'm just telling you this right now. If going into the season, if you were to say, hey, you could have Trinidad Chambliss or Keelan Russell, I'm taking Trinidad Chambliss.
10: Okay.
8: If you're telling me I could have Gunnar Stockton this year or Keelan Russell, I'm going to take Gunnar Stockton.
10: Okay.
8: If you're telling me I could have Arch Manning or Keelan Russell, I'm probably taking Arch Manning. I don't know if there's another guy in the league right now that I would just wholeheartedly say, yeah, I'll just take that guy, and it's going to be infinitely better than what Keelan Russell could be. No, I think he's good. I mean, I think he's right. But just me personally, like, I'll roll with
10: Byron Brown.
8: I'll roll with Russell. I think Byron Brown's going to be great. I would roll with Russell.
10: Marcel Reed?
8: I'll take Russell over Marcel.
10: What if we get good John Mateer?
8: Well, okay, if you get Washington State John Mateer, then yeah, I'd probably take John Mateer, okay. But I don't know if that's going to happen.
10: Just trying to gauge it out just to see. But I'm with you, though. I do think
8: that's
10: upside.
8: That's just where I am. His upside is crazy high.
10: 100%. And you know what happened the last time Alabama had a quarterback wearing number 12?
8: It was the third year for that coach, too, wasn't it?
10: It was. Brian Windhorst. Wait a minute. You know, fresh off an SEC championship loss with
8: With
10: the former starter.
8: Yeah.
10: Number 12 steps in.
8: Mm-hmm.
10: First time starter.
8: Mm-hmm.
10: I'm just saying, man, if Keelan Russell's ceiling is Greg McElroy's career at Alabama.
8: Sign me up for that, man.
10: You stroking that check of donating to Yay Alabama, ain't you?
8: Man, so we're going to lose to South Carolina next year?
10: The one year that Lenore Sellers is gone, and it's like, man, like they got him.
8: I'm
10: just saying, man. I'm with you though. I think whoever is QB1 for Alabama, I think the pieces around him, and again, there is a massive question mark with the offensive line. If Alabama shows me by week 4 that they can close a game out by running the football, Then it's on and popping.
8: We're having a different conversation.
10: Yeah, it's on and popping for the rest of the season. Like, it's okay. Y'all done messed up. He'll messed around and found out. Like, that's what's going to happen. But also, again, EJ Crowell, high expectations for a freshman. But if he does what he did at Jackson High School,
8: I know.
10: Hey, come on now. And he's rocking number 13. Only great ones wear number 13 at Alabama. Ain't that right, Conrad? Ain't that right?
8: Yeah. Pretty good.
10: And then you look at the receiving core, Lotzier Brooks. He's another. Now we believe in this dude. And if Ryan Coleman Williams.
8: He's kind of flying under the radar a little bit, I feel like.
10: Bro, like, again, and all last season coming out of fall camp, all you heard was Kalen DeBoer. Whenever he talked about receiver room, it's like, hey, Lotzier Brooks, if we can get him going, there's no telling what this offense can do. And you saw him develop. Now he's bona fide a number 2, but if Ryan Coleman Williams continues with that sophomore slump, hey, we got faith in Lazier. And then Sadarian Morgan coming up. I mean, there's only a few freshmen that look like that. So whoever is at quarterback, you're gonna have some toys to play with.
8: All right, you're getting me excited now, Damian. Getting me excited for the upcoming season.
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14: A Better Life with Dr. Sanjay Gupta.
15: I read this interesting story the other day, which was written by a colleague of mine, about why so-called, quote, admin nights are the new book club for busy adults. Now, I learned this is a term coined by journalist Chris Collin, who wrote about this life hack in the Wall Street Journal. An admin night is when people come together for a night, a fun night, while holding one another accountable to an assignment. The ones usually considered back burner tasks, the ones that you've been putting off. The person you choose to do an admin night with matters a lot because that's your accountability partner. That's what one person told us. People love the social aspect because it can bring these boring tasks to light, make them feel more fun, and where you go matters as well. You need to have enough space and hopefully not too many distractions. And again, don't forget to leave some time for fun. I'm Dr. Sanjay Gupta, helping you live a better life.
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18: I'm Nick DeLuca. Monday night, Major League Baseball, three games in progress. A few more on the way post-trade deadline. Cubs opening up a series with the Dodgers at Wrigley tonight. First pitch a few minutes away. Chicago bolstering the rotation, adding Clay Holmes and Kevin Gausman over the last couple days. ESPN's Buster Olney says they had a strong deadline.
19: A couple weeks ago, we were talking to Craig Counsell, Cubs manager, and he said, it's no mystery. We need pitching, pitching, and pitching. They've had so many injuries, so to add Kevin Gausman. And now Clay Holmes today, a guy who his sinker ball is going to be a great match for that infield, the home field advantage that the Cubs have in Wrigley Field. I think there's two great adds for Chicago.
18: Only on SportsCenter. The Yankees acquiring outfielder Elliot Ramos from the Giants today. Ramos was an all-star in 2024, has a 728 OPS in 74 games this season. Yankees opening a series with the Cardinals tonight in the Bronx. St. Louis leads 3-0, top of the third. Alec Burleson with a two-run homer in that one. The Nationals dealing Foster Griffin, all-star starter, for a first time this season, has a 306 ERA in 22 starts. Starts this year. Washington on top of the Phillies, 3-0. Dalen Lyle, two-run shot in the top of the second. That one now in the bottom of the fifth inning. Phillies acquiring Luis Arraez from the Giants.